stooped toward it. Then, seeing that one of the aerial rootlets still stirred feebly, he hesitated. The next morning, the strange orchid still lay there, black now and putrescent. The door banged intermittently in the morning breeze, and all the array of Wedderburn's orchids had shriveled and were prostrate. But Wedderburn himself was bright and garrulous upstairs in the glory of his strange adventure.

0: You can turn up the lights now. You can look around you. Nobody is there, really. Everything is all right, isn't it? A strange orchid, that was. You've just heard Nelson Olmsted in The Flowering of the Strange Orchid by H.G. Wells. Our first story tonight was Evening by Zona Gale. And now, here is Nelson Olmsted for a curtain call. Nelson?
1: Ben, this is the last of the current series of Sleep No More. It's been a chilling but pleasant experience working with you and with our two great directors, Daniel Sutter and Ken McGregor, and their crews. I want to thank our audience for listening and for writing most welcome letters. If you'd like to hear more, may I suggest my two albums are available at record shops and in some libraries. One album, featuring six of Edgar Allan Poe's best stories, is entitled Tales of Terror. The other, featuring six classic ghost stories, has the same title as this show, Sleep No More. They are released by the Vanguard Recording Society. Thank you. Good night and good reading.
0: 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This concludes the present Sleep No More series. We hope it has brought you memorable, wakeful hours. This is Ben Grauer, bidding you good night.

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4: 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Choo-choo Charlie was his name.

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0: This cadaverous cut-up is Mr. Seymour Blade. His wife had a tiff with him and punctuated it with a kitchen knife through the middle, which is, of course, one way of making your point sting. All right, then, lend a fear now to some grim happenings and hear what kind of profits our star, Boris Karloff, in the role of Mark Devers, reaped when he put up Death for Sale. The ashtray in the reception room is stuffed with half-smoked cigarettes. The disheveled man waiting paces his caged animal steps this way and that. Each second, his eyes dart to the door at the end of the room at the slightest sound. At last, the knob turns. The door swings wide open.
1: Well, Doctor?
2: Your wife is in pretty bad shape.
1: Cora is my wife.
2: Oh, I'm sorry. I thought...
1: Forget it. Bad shape. But you're going to pull out of it. Right?
2: Mr. Devers...
1: She's not going to pull out of it?
2: Well, it doesn't look as if she will.
1: What?
2: There's a chance. Only a very small one, but still a chance.
1: You're lying. She's going to pull out of it. She's got to.
2: We're doing everything we can.
1: Look, even if she has to die... You could pull her out of it for an hour, couldn't you? Just an hour so that she could sign something.
2: Mr. Devers.
1: It means everything to me, Doc. You could give her a shot or something, couldn't you?
2: Good day, Mr. Devers.
1: I'll give you $5,000.
2: Good day.
1: $10,000, Doc, and you fool, you don't understand. You've got to do this for me. You've got to.
3: The doctor doesn't understand. He'd do the same in my case. So would you. So would anybody. $50,000. I was 1 hour away from $50,000. Money that belongs to me. My money that I waited 7 long years for. And I won't be cheated out of it. 7 long years. It all seemed so simple then. So sure. We had a perfect plan for $50,000. And nothing was going to keep us from it. And nothing did. Up to 3 weeks ago. That was when Cora called me at the office. I just thought she was imagining things again as she had right along. I told her so, but she said no. This man was watching her night and day.
4: He is, Mark. He's outside the house right now.
5: Oh, come now, Cora.
4: I tell you, he is.
5: Oh, you're just imagining things again. Why don't you try
4: to... I'm not imagining anything. He's right outside the house across the street, and I'm...
5: You'll be positive after 7 years?
4: I know I've been wrong before, but this time I'm sure Elliot's come back and...
5: What?
4: The doorbell just rang.
5: Who is it? Evelyn?
4: I suppose so. We're supposed to go to the movies together.
5: Good idea. Take your mind off believing everyone you see is Elliot Starnes.
4: You're not coming home, then?
5: Not till I've finished at the office.
4: All right, Mark. Suit yourself.
5: Goodbye, darling. Give my best to Evelyn.
4: Mark? Oh, all right, I'm coming. I was on the phone, Evelyn.
6: Aren't you going to ask me in? Oh, of course. After all these years, you've probably forgotten who I am. Allow me to introduce myself. My name is Elliot Starnes. Your beloved husband.
4: Elliot, you're supposed to be...
6: Dead? Yes, I know I'm supposed to be, Cora. But as you can see, I'm very much alive.
4: I knew it was you this time. I knew it.
6: I think you better ask me in, don't you? After all, it isn't very often that a husband comes back from the dead.
3: Back from the dead. That's what he was, all right. When Cora called me this time, I didn't say I couldn't leave the office. All right, Cora, pull yourself together.
4: But, Mark, you don't understand.
3: Oh, yes, I do. You've been scared for the last 7 years, and you're going to go on being scared for the rest of your life.
4: He wants $5,000 more to disappear again.
3: Well, I didn't expect him to come back just to say hello. Of course he wants more money.
4: What are we going to do? He knows that we collect that $50,000 insurance money 3 weeks.

0: Now, he says if we don't come through with his five, he'll go straight to the insurance company and...
1: Oh, don't be a fool. He's in this thing as much as we are. He won't do anything to spoil his chances. All he wants is money.
0: The longer he's around, the more chance we take that somebody might recognize him. Mark, we can go to jail.
1: We've waited a long time to get our hands on this money, and I don't expect to be cheated out of it now.
0: You're going to give him the 5,000?
1: I don't know. Maybe.
0: But you...
1: nothing. When did he say he's coming back?
0: Tonight. After midnight.
1: All right. I'll be here. We'll handle Elliot once and for all. And after this time, there won't be any coming back. I guess no matter how carefully you plan, there's always that one small thing you fail somehow to cover. 7 years before, I was sure we'd covered everything. And it was clever. Really clever. The law says that if a body isn't recovered after 7 years' time, a man is declared legally dead. So we found us a body, Cora and I did. We found Elliot Starnes and sold him on death for $5,000.
2: Sure, I'll do it. I'll marry Cora and then disappear. For $5,000, you can sell me on anything.
1: He married Cora, and a little while after the policy was issued, his automobile was found at the bottom of Ridgely's Pond. Oh, the police dragged the water for days, but naturally didn't find the body, and the insurance people exercised their right to withhold payment till Elliot was declared legally dead.
0: I understand, gentlemen. And I don't even care about the money. All I care about is that my poor husband is dead.
1: It was clever, all right, and Cora put on a good act. We knew we'd cash in while others had failed because we weren't anxious. We were willing to wait for 7 years. And wait we did. It was a perfect plan. Nothing was going to keep us from it. Nothing except... now, Elliot had come back. He swore he'd never return and he'd gone back on his word. But by midnight... I'd made up my mind how to handle Elliot.
0: No, Mark.
1: The only way.
0: No.
1: The only way. This five that he wants, that's only the beginning. He'll hold us up all his life.
0: No.
1: He'll drain us dry of every cent of that 50,000.
0: I won't let you
1: yes,
0: do it.
1: Yes, you will. We're in this far. You won't back down now.
0: I've got to. I never dreamed it would turn out like this.
1: Another few weeks and he'll be legally dead.
0: There must be another way.
1: Only this, believe me. And after it's done... it'll be you and me and nobody the wiser. Go on. Open the door for him.
0: Mark?
1: Cora, do what I say.
0: I can't.
1: You've got to.
0: All right.
1: I'll be inside. Tell him everything is set.
0: Hello.
3: Hello, Cora. Won't you come in, Elliot? Thank you, my dear. Don't mind if I do. Mark here yet, Cora?
0: Yes. He's in the living room.
3: Oh, fine. Then you and Mark have agreed on the deal for me.
0: Yes, we have. Come in, Elliot. Everything's set.

0: What?
1: Though Mark is waiting for Elliot in the, you'll pardon the expression, living room. Whatever happens to Elliot actually serves him right. After all, here in the sanctum, we don't go for live people walking around as if they were ghosts. It's enough to scare the death out of us. Poor Cora's so nervous. She just can't look a corpus delicti in the prima facie. Well, enough grave philosophy. Suppose we let our star, Boris Karloff, take up our stark story where we left off.
2: Everything was set. I planned to kill Elliot with the knife I held behind me, and I felt absolutely no compunction about it.
3: Are you... You're joking.
2: No, Elliot.
3: You're crazy. Cora, stop him. You'll never get away with it. Mark, no!
2: I buried him in the back of the house. I say I did, because Cora wasn't much use to anyone that night or for several days afterwards. She got over it, as I knew she would. She got over it when she realized that I was right, that we had gotten away from it. And no one could ever know and no one would miss him. She got over it when I reminded her that in just one more week, we'd be sharing that $50,000.
4: Just one week.
2: That's right, Cora.
4: I've been a lot of trouble to you these past few days. I am sorry.
2: Oh, forget it. It's all over.
4: Yes, it is. I'll feel a lot better when the money's actually ours. Somehow, way in the back of my mind, I feel that maybe we won't...
2: Look, darling, it's as good as ours now. There's nothing left in the way, not a single thing.
4: One week.
2: That's all. Now, wouldn't you know? You expecting anyone?
4: No.
2: Evelyn?
4: Not at this hour.
2: Well, whoever it is, get rid of them.
4: Yes, darling. I'll get rid of them. Yes?
5: Mrs. Stein?
4: Yes?
5: Mrs. Elliot Stein?
4: That's right.
5: I want to talk to you. Here's my card.
4: Well, I'm sorry. I'm busy right now.
5: Too busy to see me. I can promise you that.
4: Oh, now, see here.
5: Nice card, ain't it? Real fancy engraving.
4: Mrs.
5: Elliot Stein. That's right. I'm the woman Elliot married after he disappeared 7 years ago. Now, I don't think you're going to be too busy to see me after all. Do you?
2: Maybe it's fate. Maybe it's all in the cards. You work hard. You think out a plan that's letter perfect. Then up pops the unexpected, forcing you into the first desperate step to lick it. First Elliot Starnes himself, then his second wife that we didn't know existed.
5: And here's our wedding license, just in case you don't believe me. Here, you can look at it.
4: What?
2: Take it easy, Cora. We believe you're his wife, Mrs. Starnes.
5: And he's got a birthmark?
2: We said we believe you. Now, what do you want?
5: Well, what does any good woman want? My husband.
2: And why come here?
5: Where else would I go?
2: I'm afraid we don't understand. Do we, Cora?
4: No.
5: I'm afraid you do.
2: Now, look here.
5: I'm afraid you understand awful well. Elliot told me.
2: Told you what?
5: What you two were doing. He also told me if he should fail to come home after a couple of
2: days... Mrs. Starnes, we haven't seen your husband for 7 years.
5: Now, you don't expect me to believe that, do you?
2: I don't see why not.
5: I do. You see, Mr. Devers, the other day, with my own eyes, I seen Elliot walk into this house. But I didn't see him walk out again. What's the matter, Mr. Devers? You got nothing to say?
2: What do you want, Mrs. Starnes?
5: My husband, of course. Only since you killed him, I can't very well have that, can I?
4: What?
5: He's the only man I ever loved, and you killed him. I never should have let him come here. For days, I begged him not to.
2: Mrs. Starnes!
5: I made a mistake letting him come here. I know that now. But I want him back. I love him, and I want Elliot back.
2: Do you want your husband, Mrs. Starnes? Or a substantial sum of money?
5: Huh?
2: How much?
5: How can you talk about money at a time like this?
2: $5,000.
5: I loved my husband, Mr. Deaver.
2: $7,500.
0: Well, how much?
5: $25,000.
4: What?
5: In cash.
4: Mark.
2: Let me handle this, Cora. And if we refuse?
5: Well, then I'll just naturally have to tell my story to the police.
4: Mark.
2: Cora.
5: But you... Oh, let's drop all the small talk, Mr. Deavers. I want $25,000 and I want it fast. Now make up your mind.
0: I'll make up
5: now,
0: my mind.
5: Now, Mr. Deavers, don't get rough. I'm not as dumb as my ex-husband. I've taken steps against anything happening to me.
4: No, Mark.
5: Better listen to her.
0: You're not getting away with this.
5: Then you don't get away with Elliot's murder.
0: So help me,
5: Before you put that hand on me, you better have your lady friend look out that window.
0: What?
4: There's a taxi across the street, Mark.
5: My taxi. And the driver knows I'm in here. You'd have to kill him, too. Elliot's ever-loving second wife is here to stay. If you want to get her out of your life, the cost is going to be $25,000. By this time tomorrow night.
2: After she left, I had some work to do on Cora.
4: It won't be the same way, Mark. Not another murder.
2: Who said anything like that?
4: Promise me? Not the same way.
2: Sure, promise. After all, if we can get away with $25,000, is that so bad?
4: I'd rather settle for none of it.
2: Huh?
4: That money won't do us any good now.
2: Why not?
4: It just won't.
2: Oh, you're all upset. You'll feel differently day after tomorrow when you sign those papers in the insurance office and they hand that fat check over to you.
4: No, Mark. I'll never feel differently about it again.
2: I knew I couldn't work Cora my way much longer. But it was just two more days. Two more days to get that $50,000. Just two things to settle in just 2 days. First, there was Mrs. Starr. When she came to my apartment the next night, I handed the envelope over to her.
5: It's all here?
2: You could open the envelope and count it if you like.
5: I don't have to, do I?
2: And what if I cheated you?
5: You wouldn't. I could always come back.
2: You could always come back for more anyway.
5: What do you think I am?
2: Doesn't make any difference now what I think.
5: Okay. No hard feelings.
2: There are, but they won't bother me for long.
5: Of course not. That money you're collecting will cure that.
2: I'll be cured before then.
5: That's your business.
2: It's yours, too, now.
5: I don't see how.
2: Now, do you see?
5: Put that knife down.
2: I will. Into you.
5: No. Don't. Please!
2: That door's locked. You can't get out.
5: Don't! You can have the money back.
2: There isn't any money in that envelope.
5: What?
2: Just strips of newspaper. Where can I get $25,000?
5: I don't care about the money.
2: I do. I cared about it for 7 years. Cared enough to murder once, and I can do it again. Now, Mrs. Tharn, I've no hard feelings towards you. None at all. Just two things to take care of in just 2 days. The first, Mrs. Starnes, was taken care of, and the second was now just an hour away. The $50,000 was waiting in the insurance office for Cora. All she had to do was sign her name on some papers to get it. Oh, you can imagine how relieved I was as I sat next to Cora when she drove to the insurance office. But it was different with Cora. Cora didn't say a word.
4: There's nothing left to say, Mark.
2: Oh, money will make you talk, Cora. You wait and see. After you get your hands on the... Hey, you're taking the wrong street.
4: No, Mark.
2: Sure you are. This is the way.
4: It's the only way left for us, Mark.
2: Huh?
4: We're driving straight out of town. We're never coming back. There'll be no more murders.
2: Cora.
4: I know you killed that woman.
2: Now, where did you ever get that idea? I paid her and she left.
4: I was outside your apartment house last night.
2: All right. So you know now. What did you expect? I couldn't let it all go down the drain, not after 7 years. Turn the car around.
4: No.
2: You're going to sign those papers. I want that money.
4: It's too late, Bart.
0: Like fun it is.
4: Let go.
0: You're turning this car around.
4: Oh, the wheel. Let go.
2: I wasn't even scratched in the crash. Cora wasn't that lucky. I rushed her here to the hospital. You heard what the doctor said.
6: There's a chance. Only a small one, but still a chance.
2: No, the doctor doesn't understand. There's got to be more than only one small chance. I was 1 hour away from that $50,000. Money that belongs to me. Money that I've waited 7 years for. And I won't be cheated out of it. Cora's got to live. She's got to sign those papers. Well, Doctor?
6: There's someone waiting for you down the corridor, Mr. Devils.
2: What about Cora? There's still a chance, isn't there?
6: No chance at all anymore.
2: You're lying.
6: The gentleman is waiting.
2: You're lying. She's not dead. She can't be.
6: The gentleman is from the police. She asked me to call.
2: It's a lie. She's not dead.
6: Mr. Devers, try to understand. She is...
2: No! It's not true, and I won't listen to you. She's got to sign those papers. You've only got to keep her alive another hour. You're a doctor. You can do that.
6: Mr. Devers,
2: please.
6: 7 years.
2: Don't you understand? Let 7 years go down the drain. 7 years. It can't turn out that way. No. She's not dead.
1: Bill Mark's 50,000 went down the drain after all. And Mark went down the hatch of a scaffold. You know, I can't feel sorry for Mrs. Starnes. She should have known that a rolling widow gathers only mausoleum. Yes, sir, when you use a dead husband for blackmail, you're bound to end up face down. Oh, a footnote. When you're dealing with life insurance, remember, honesty is the best policy. Well, friends, it's time once again to close that creaking door. Until next week at this same time, when we'll be back with a little hunk of horror. You'll be sure to listen, won't you? Until next week, then. Good night.

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0: Mutual Broadcasting System presents Quiet, Please, which is written and directed by Willis Cooper and features Ernest Chappell. Quiet, Please, for tonight is called Take Me Out to the Graveyard.
1: Which one, I said? Which graveyard? Well, we got a lot of them. The new one, the old one, the Catholic one, the potter's field.
2: Oh, any one will do, driver. I'm not particular.
1: You kidding, mister?
2: No. Just take me out to the graveyard, that's all.
1: Well, you drive a cab 12, 15 years like I done, you get some funny ones. Drunks that want to take you home with them. Guys that tell you to take them to the Who's at Hotel when you're parked practically in front of it. Dames that want you... Yeah, you get some funny ones, but this is the first time I run into this kind of character. Well, so I'm driving a cab to make a buck, not to argue with people about where they want to go. So I think. Lakeside Cemetery. That's the farthest. I can rack up a couple of bucks, and maybe there'll be somebody out there that want to take a ride back to town. Get in, mister. Nice day, I say.
2: Yeah, beautiful. I always say this time of the year is the prettiest.
1: Yeah, so do I.
2: Good time of the year to die.
1: Huh?
2: I said this is a good time of the year to die.
1: Yeah, for my dough, no time of the year is a good time to die.
2: You gotta die, though.
1: Yeah, but it ain't good.
2: I don't know.
1: I don't either. I ain't died yet, but I can't get very enthusiastic about it.
2: That's why I wanted to go to the graveyard.
1: Why?
2: To die.
1: You ain't nuts, are you, mister?
2: Nope. What's your name, driver?
1: Georges Peterson.
2: My name's Booth.
1: Pleased to meet you.
2: B-O-O-T-H.
1: Yeah?
2: So you can tell people when they ask you.
1: Tell what people?
2: Well, you know, policemen, coroners, whoever asks.
1: I already asked you if you're nuts, didn't I?
2: Well, I'm not.
1: Well, then you better take down your sign.
2: No, I'm perfectly okay,
1: Junior. Well, something's wrong with you if you talk that way.
2: No.
1: Do you hurt? Like in your noggin or something?
2: I never felt better in my life.
1: You want to look out? You might really die.
2: I know it.
1: How do you know?
2: Well, that I couldn't tell you, Junius. I just know it, that's all. And I'm not particularly upset about it.
1: By gracious, I am.
2: Think nothing of it, Julius.
1: Now, you stop talking crazy, then.
2: I'm not going to argue with you, Julius.
1: And don't die.
2: Julius, you stick to your driving and let me worry about the dying, will you?
1: You ain't worrying. You're all the time grinning. I can see you in the rearview mirror.
2: Up, watch the road.
1: You ain't afraid of getting killed, are you?
2: No, I'm not.
1: I didn't like the way you said that there.
2: I'm sorry.
1: How are you going to do this, Mr. Booth?
2: Die?
1: Yeah.
2: I don't know.
1: Yeah. Well, what if you don't?
2: I will.
1: Hey, listen.
2: Mom?
1: What about me?
2: Oh, you'll be all right, Junius.
1: You sure?
2: Positive.
1: Well, that's something.
2: You know, it is a beautiful day.
1: You changing your mind?
2: I can't change my mind.
1: Hey, do you work on the radio or something?
2: Why?
1: Oh, I just thought maybe it was one of them fellas that think up these mystery kind of stories. You know, at night and you was practicing on me.
2: Sorry to disappoint you, Julius.
1: I don't get it.
2: You will.
1: You live here in town?
2: No.
1: Stranger, huh?
2: That's right. A stranger on his last taxi cab ride.
1: I begin to get an idea about you, stranger.
2: You are?
1: I sure am.
2: What kind of idea are you getting, Julius?
1: Listen, mister. No suicides in my cab.
2: I'm not going to commit suicide, Julius.
1: Now, you better not.
2: But I am going to die.
1: Listen.
2: Well, what are you stopping for? This isn't the cemetery.
1: I know it ain't, but this is as far as you're going.
2: Now, what do you mean? I hired you to...
1: Get out.
2: Now, look here,
1: Nick, get out, Mr. Booth. I ain't riding any loose nuts to any cemetery with suicide on her mind.
2: I told you I am not going to commit suicide.
1: I'll say you ain't. Not in my cab, at least. Outside, mister.
2: If you say so. But it's certainly...
1: And the clock says 40 cents.
2: Okay.
1: Keep the rest of it.
2: You know, you're not going to make it come out any different this way, do you? I really wasn't going to die in your cab.
1: Look out!
3: Yeah, he was right. He's one of us sort of gasoline truck that hit him.
1: How do you figure that?
3: He called it, didn't he? Said he was going to die. Why was he right?
1: Well, like I said, pretty nearly anything can happen to a cab driver. Only it hardly ever happens twice. So it's a couple of months later, and I'm bucking a line at the corner of Adams and Fulton, and this girl comes out of a store and walks towards me. She's wearing black stockings. Don't seem like gals wearing black stockings these days. She steps towards the cab, so I reach out the window and unbutton the door, and I say, "Where to, lady?"
4: "Take me out to the graveyard."
1: "What'd you say, lady?"
4: "I said the graveyard, the cemetery."
1: "Lady, are you kidding me?"
4: "Why should I kid you, driver?"
1: "What cemetery do you want to go to, lady?"
4: "Oh, is there more than one?"
1: "Yes, ma'am."
4: "Oh, well, if you pick one out."
3: I turn around the seat and look at her. She was just an ordinary little gal, 26, 27. She had on these black stockings. I look at her a minute. I said, "Lady, listen."
4: "Yes?"
3: "Are you sure you want to go to the graveyard?"
4: "Certainly am. Why?"
3: "I don't like to go to the graveyard, lady."
4: "You don't?"
3: "No, lady."
4: "Well, that's all very interesting. But I want you to go to the graveyard. So will you please pull down your flag and start? Now, please, do you?"
3: It never occurred to me for the longest time that she called me Julius. How does she know my name? Hey, how do you figure this one out? But I don't like any part of this. One trip to the graveyard started just like this. Look what happened. Well, I figure I'll run out of gas with this thing. That's been done before when a hack you don't want to take you where you want to go. I just open my mouth to say it to her, and she says...
4: "And don't tell me you're out of gas, Julius, because I know better. I can see your gaze."
3: "Lady, I was just going to tell you that..."
4: "The graveyard, Julius."
3: "What are you going to do with a thing like this here? I don't like any little bitsy part of it. I tried to jump a red light with a cop standing right there looking at me, and it turns green. I am sorry." Yeah, with the black stockings just giggles and laughs. She was the cheerfulest woman I ever seen. She leans over and talks in my ear.
4: "I'm hurry, Julian."
3: I wanted to say, "Why, lady? You know what? I was scared of how she'd answer me. Up Adams to Maine, out Maine to Knoxville, out Knoxville on the way to the graveyard." And after a while, she said something. I was thinking. I said, "What'd you say, lady?"
4: "I said, can't you drive faster?"
3: I thought I was saying, "Lady, they got speed laws in this here town, but that wasn't the way it come out. The way it come out was different." I know it come out different because of the way she answered me.
4: "Because I have to get there quickly. Because I've got to die."
3: "How scared can you get? I missed the streetcar by about 6 inches. I swallowed my heart back down and drove about half a block before I spoke to her again. I said it very careful. "I didn't understand you, lady."
4: "What?"
3: "I didn't get you. What you said."
4: "Oh, I said I've got to die."
3: "I thought that's what you said."
4: "You see, that's why we have to hurry."
3: "You don't want to go to a hospital?" "See, I'm trying to make myself, what is it, rationalize this thing." I said, "You don't want to go to a hospital, huh?"
4: "I'm not sick."
3: "Well, what's all this about wanting to die, then?"
4: "I didn't say I want to die. I said I have to die."
3: "This wouldn't be a gag, would it?" "No, it wouldn't be a gag."
4: "Certainly would not."
3: "No, you wouldn't know about this guy."
4: What are you talking about?
3: There was a guy a couple of months ago. His name was Mr. Booth.
4: Well?
3: He got in my cab and he wanted to go to the graveyard.
4: Oh?
3: And he said he was going to die.
4: Did he?
3: You mean did he say so or did he die?
4: Yes.
3: He done both, lady.
4: What? You see?
3: Lady, get out of my cab.
4: I will not.
3: You're not going to die in my cab now.
4: Well, I will if you don't get to the graveyard pretty quick.
3: You get out.
4: I won't do it. I hired you to take me to the graveyard.
3: You talk just like that Mr. Booth did.
4: Did you make him get out of your cab?
3: You're darn right I did.
4: What would you have done if he hadn't got out?
3: I'd have thrown him out.
4: Well, you can't throw a woman out.
3: No. But I can just park here till you get out.
4: But I won't get out.
3: Yeah, you will, too.
4: No, I won't. I'll die right here in your cab.
3: Lady, please don't do that.
4: Well, then you get along to the graveyard. You better hurry, too.
3: Lady, please.
4: Get a move on. There isn't much time.
3: Lady.
4: You better take my name.
3: Why?
4: You know why.
3: Suppose I can tell the cops who you are.
4: Who I was.
3: Okay, lady, but I wish you wouldn't.
4: It's Henrietta Gilbert.
3: Miss Gilbert, would you please?
4: Drive on.
3: I'll get in the jam, Miss Gilbert.
4: Drive on.
3: Doggone it.
4: Hurry.
3: Why couldn't you take another cab?
4: Because this is the right one.
3: What do you mean?
4: I knew it as soon as I saw it.
3: This thing looks like a hearse or something?
4: To me, it does.
3: Well, it ain't.
4: That's what you think.
3: I don't see what you're so cheerful about.
4: Why shouldn't I be?
3: Well, if you're going to die...
4: Well, goodness, I can't help it, so why cry about it?
3: Well, sir, I turned around and I looked at her. That was where I made my mistake. I turned right around again, and where that speed car come from, I'll never know. Oh, I didn't miss that one. Oh, sure. She was kidding. No, I wasn't hurt at all. Just this little cut on my part here. You can hardly see it. Cost me $26 to get my front axle straightened, the grill work welded, and a trip to the license commissioner's office. Of course, I didn't tell him what I told you. I didn't want to lose my license and get sent to the goofy house besides. You believe it, though, don't you? You will. Yeah, there was another one. A couple of weeks later. An old man. Says, take me out to the graveyard. I said, no. He called a cop. On the way, he asked me to stop at the cigar store and get change for a $10 bill. When I come back, he's laying on the floor. Yes. Dead. I took 3 weeks off and stayed home. The first night I took my cab out, a soldier in uniform stopped. Yeah, sure, you know what he said. He didn't get into the graveyard either. I don't know what it was. Something happened to him in the war. I just heard a funny noise. There he was. That time was kind of rough on me. Well, this license inspector, a fellow named Rice.
5: You know, you're in a jam, Julius.
3: I haven't done nothing, Inspector.
5: Nothing anybody could hang on you so far.
3: I didn't do a thing.
5: Four people have died in your cab. Is that nothing?
3: One of them didn't.
5: Huh?
3: He was outside the cab.
5: Now, look, let's not get into any technicalities, Julius.
3: All right.
5: Okay, let's hear your story.
3: I already told it to you, Inspector.
5: Well, you don't expect me to believe that. Malarkey, do you?
3: Well, I believe it.
5: You do, huh?
3: Well, I was there when they all happened.
5: And they all wanted to go to the graveyard.
3: I told you that.
5: Yeah, I know you did. And they all told you they was going to die.
3: I told you that, too.
5: All right, all right. Now, I want you to tell me one more thing, Julius. How did they know they was going to die?
3: I don't know.
5: Huh?
3: I don't know.
5: Didn't you ask him?
3: I never thought about it.
5: Why didn't you?
3: Oh, my gosh, Inspector, would you think of that when somebody tells you something like that?
5: I don't know. Never happened.
3: It sure happened to me.
5: What? Oh, yeah. That's what you say, anyway.
3: It's true, Inspector. Just as true as I'm standing. Sitting here.
5: Julius.
3: Sir?
5: You didn't kill them people, did you?
3: No, I didn't. Sir?
5: I just said, You know, I ought to suspend your license.
3: No, don't. Please don't, I mean, Inspector.
5: I ought to.
3: I gotta make a living.
5: You don't have to kill people.
3: I don't.
5: Well, they die.
3: Everybody dies.
5: Yeah, but not in your cab.
3: What?
5: I mean, they oughtn't to die in your cab.
3: So that'll be all right with me, Inspector.
5: You can't figure out any reason, huh?
3: Well, if I could, would I be taking people to the graveyard?
5: Hey, you got something there, Julius.
3: I know it.
5: But, of course, if people tell you to take them somewhere, you have to take them. City Ordinance 809B.
3: I know it.
5: I can't figure it out.
3: Me neither.
5: Must be something in your cab.
3: What?
5: Maybe your cab's haunted.
3: I'll be. I mean, I don't think so.
5: Sure you don't say anything to him?
3: Well, I beef about taking him to the graveyard.
5: I mean, besides that.
3: No.
5: You don't put no hex on him or anything?
3: I wouldn't know how. What am I going to do, Inspector?
5: About what? Oh, you can't do anything about these people. They're all dead, ain't they?
3: Yeah, they sure are.
5: Yeah, but don't do it anymore.
3: Don't do what?
5: Or I'll suspend your license.
3: But, Inspector!
5: Don't give me an argument now, Julius.
3: I ain't, Inspector. Listen, I...
5: One more, and I snatch your license.
3: But I tell you that I...
5: Listen, Julius.
3: What?
5: There must be a reason for it.
3: But what, Inspector?
5: Where's your cab?
3: Outside. Why?
5: I got an idea.
3: Now, listen, Inspector.
5: What?
3: I thought you was...
5: Was what?
3: I guess you ain't, though.
5: Yes, I am.
3: Now, Inspector.
5: Driver.
3: Sir?
5: Take me out to the graveyard.
3: Okay, so what could I do? Well, he's a license inspector, ain't he? Okay. How do you feel, Inspector?
5: I feel okay.
3: Goody.
5: You can drive fast if you want to. I'll square a pinch.
3: No, Inspector.
5: Go ahead.
3: I go fast, I bump into something, you get your skull busted. That's all, brother.
5: You won't bump into anything.
3: Yeah, you ain't kidding.
5: You heading for the cemetery?
3: Well, you call a cab, Inspector.
5: I don't feel anything.
3: Stay that way, will you?
5: When did these people tell you they was gonna die?
3: Different times.
5: I'll tell you if I feel like it.
3: Yeah, you do that, and I'll stop.
5: Yeah, that'll be all right.
3: And then I'll run.
5: Well, I feel okay.
3: Just keep that way, Inspector. That's all I ask.
5: This here's a nice cab, you got, Julius.
3: Yeah, it used to be.
5: Hey, Julius.
3: What?
5: This here cab smells funny.
3: I don't smell nothing.
5: Well, I do.
3: Now, listen, Inspector,
5: No. It's nice.
3: Oh.
5: Flowers.
3: Huh?
5: Carnations.
3: You feel okay, Inspector?
5: Sure. And roses.
3: Listen now, sir, I...
5: And something else.
3: What?
5: Lilies.
3: Oh.
5: By golly, that's right.
3: Oh.
5: Lilies!
3: Oh, boy.
5: Say, Julius, how far are we from the graveyard?
3: Oh, we're getting closer. You still feel okay?
5: Oh, I feel wonderful. Just smell them lilies and things.
3: Well, I'm glad I can't smell them.
5: Just like a greenhouse.
3: Oh,
5: or like a funeral.
3: Say.
5: Hey?
3: Did you say lilies, Inspector?
5: Yeah. Why?
3: I can smell them, too.
5: How much further, Julius?
3: We're pretty near there, Inspector. How do you feel?
5: Elegant. How do you feel?
3: Awful.
5: I ain't dead yet.
3: Don't say that, for God's sake.
5: What's the matter, Julius?
3: You sure you feel all right?
5: Oh, I feel swell. Only them lilies smell awful loud.
3: Doggone it, there ain't no lilies.
5: You smell them, don't you?
3: I sure wish I didn't.
5: Look, Julius.
3: What?
5: There's the cemetery.
3: Oh, Oh, boy, we made it.
5: Well, don't stop.
3: Well, why not?
5: Go on in.
3: No, sir.
5: Now, listen, Julius.
3: I don't want to go in.
5: I hired you to take me to the cemetery.
3: Yeah, on the cuff.
5: Go on in.
3: Look. Look, I don't like graveyards, Inspector.
5: Go on in.
3: I don't want to.
5: Go on.
3: Oh. Well, now we're here.
5: Yeah, we sure are.
3: We're here, so... So, let's go back.
5: Yeah, wait a minute.
3: Where you going?
5: Hey! This is a pretty cemetery, Julius.
3: Well... Come on. Come on, and let's go back.
5: Yeah, sure is pretty. I'm glad we came.
3: Come on, Inspector.
5: No.
3: Well, why not?
5: Don't be such a sap, Julius. I'm going to stay here.
3: What?
5: I'm going over here and go to sleep.
3: Hey! That's a grave.
5: Well... What's the matter with that?
3: But you ain't dead, Inspector.
5: Oh, yes, he is, Julius.
4: Sure he is, Julius. Why, sure, Julius. There's nobody in a cemetery that might, Julius, except dead people.
5: Sure, Julius. Sure, Julius. That's right.
3: What? Well, I ain't dead. Driving the cab, sure. I only make one trip, though. Always out there. I'll probably be picking you up one of these days. You feel all right? The cab's waiting right outside. All you gotta do is say, take me out to the graveyard. See you later.

0: to Quiet, Please, which is written and directed by Willis Cooper. The man who spoke to you was Ernest Chappell.
1: And Mr. Booth was played by Don Briggs. Miss Gilbert was Evelyn Juster. The inspector was Ed Latimer. Music for Quiet, Please, as usual, is composed and played by Gene Perazzo. 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
2: Three. That's next week's story. 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Three, of course, isn't written yet, but it might be interesting. 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
1: And so, until next week at the same time, I am quietly yours, Ernest Chappell. 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

0: 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Tibby, Tibby, Tibby.
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1: This is The Mysterious Traveler, inviting you to join me on another journey into the realm of the strange and the terrifying. I hope you will enjoy the trip, that it will thrill you a little and chill you a little. So settle back, get a good grip on your nerves, and be comfortable, if you can. For tonight, we're going to venture into the dangerous depths of the Atlantic with a group of desperate men caught in a strange dilemma. It's a story I call Death at 50 Fathoms. I suppose you've been reading the newspapers these last few weeks. You saw those headlines, Mystery Sub Sighted Off Pacific Coast, and Traitor Vanishes as Mystery Sub is Sighted, and all the others. Well, Joe Briggs read them too, as well as heard the story one evening when he dropped into the corner bar near the radio repair shop he owned.
2: Total damage caused by the fire was close to $1 million.
3: Hi, Joe. Will it be?
4: Give me a glass of Bock beer.
3: Okay, one Bock coming up.
2: American destroyer.
4: Hey, what's that news commentator saying about a mystery sub? Let me listen to that.
2: Official comment has come from the Navy Department. Accept the statement, we are investigating. One rumor insists that the appearance of the mystery sub is connected with former German dictator Adolf Hitler. According to unidentified sources, Hitler is hiding somewhere in South America and being supplied by submarines. However, official circles regard this story as being fantastic. This summary of the last-minute news has been brought to you by...
3: Mystery submarines, Hitler hiding in South America. What'll they think of next?
5: Yeah, it's screwy, all right. But I could tell you a story that's even screwier. I know what happened to Hitler and where he is now.
3: Yeah?
5: Yeah.
3: I thought the Russians found his body when they captured Berlin.
5: Well, maybe they found a body, but it wasn't his.
3: Whose was it?
5: A double. Hitler did try to get away by submarine, see? And this... Nah, you wouldn't believe it if I told you.
3: Try me and see.
5: Okay. I never told it before, you see. Not even to my buddies when I was in the Navy. Why should I be called nuts and sent up for observation? So, don't believe me. Just call it, a story. And you can stand me a beer when I've finished, eh?
3: All right, Joe. It's just a story.
5: Check. Well, it began the night after the war in Europe ended. I was in the Navy then, and I was a radio operator on board the destroyer Spindrift. It was late at night, and I was half asleep in the radio room, the receiver over my ears, when I heard it. A voice that seemed to come whispering out of no place.
6: Hello, hello. Can you hear me? Can anybody hear me? Please, if you can hear me.
5: Voice faded out again. It was a German voice, talking English good. I turned the controls and it came back stronger.
6: Hello, hello. This is Oberleutnant Reiner of the undersea boat Wolf. Listen to me. Anybody who may be picking up this message, please listen. Nobody can help us. But it makes it easier to talk. Easier to face what's coming. Easier to face... death. Yes, death. We are doomed, and we know it. And yet, only yesterday, we thought all danger was past. Yes, just yesterday afternoon, as we were cruising on the surface, recharging our batteries, we thought our mission was as good as accomplished. Captain Metz was on the bridge with our very special passenger, who called himself... Schmidt. Though, of course, we all knew who he was.
7: A beautiful day, Captain. particularly gratifying after our long submersion.
8: Yes, Your Excellency. Pardon me, Herr Schmidt.
7: You must not take the slightest risk as long as I am aboard, Captain Metz. We have lost, but I shall yet win. You hear? I shall win.
8: Oh, it would be disloyal of me to believe anything else, Herr Schmidt.
7: In South America, I will make my plans. The world will think me dead. Instead, I will be hidden, where I can direct our rebound.
8: Quite so, Your Excellency. Pardon me, the lookout has sighted something. Ach, yeah, there's a lifeboat drifting 3 points off our starboard bow.
9: Pitching and tossing on the gray waves of the Atlantic ahead of us was a lifeboat, crowded with gaunt-faced men who watched with hostile eyes as we came alongside. A dozen yards away, Captain Metz ordered the engine stopped, and then, as our illustrious passenger looked on with his cloak concealing his face, Captain Metz questioned the men in the lifeboat.
8: You in the lifeboat! Who's in charge?
10: I am, blast your eyes.
8: What's your name? What ship? What cargo did you carry? What port were you cleared for?
10: Captain Walter McCaffrey of the Melton. We were a relief ship carrying food and medical supplies when one of your murdering dogs torpedoed us.
8: That's enough, Captain Jensen. You may pull away now. The nearest land is 300 miles due west of you.
10: Aye, we'll pull away. And glad to get out of the same pulp of the ocean with you. Oil, man! Let's get where we can breathe air not contaminated by these skunks.
9: And then, just as the lifeboat started to pull away, the wind whipped aside our passenger's cloak. And in the lifeboat, Captain Mackenzie, a burly giant of a man, recognized him.
10: Men, stop! Look! There on the conning tower! You see that slinking rat trying to hide his face? You know who that is? Hey, take a good look at him! It's the master murderer himself! The archdevil who really gave the order to send our comrades to the bottom! Hey, look at him there, with his toothless mustache, trying to hide from us!
8: I fear you have been recognized, Herr Schmidt.
7: Stop them! They must die, all of them! Turn your guns on them.
8: That is against international law, Herr Schmidt.
7: I order you to destroy that boat, Captain. No one can be allowed to live to report having seen me.
8: Very well. Forward gun. Ready to fire.
10: Forward gun. Ready to fire.
8: Give them two rounds. Forward gun. Fire.
10: Forward gun. Fire. You murdering dog. So you're going to slaughter us too, are you? You! You there on the conning tower, listen to me. Every one of us will be waiting for you when your time comes. All of us at your hold and jackals of Melton will be waiting for you. Down here in the dark waters, we'll be waiting for you. And if it'll come down among us, we'll get you. Remember that. We'll be waiting for you.
8: Fire!
7: They are gone.
8: Yeah, and directly. There will be no eyewitness to tell of seeing you aboard a submarine in these waters, Herr Schmidt.
7: The world must never guess I have left Germany. The whole future of the Fatherland depends. What is that? That sound?
8: Bombers. Patrol bombers coming this way. Get below at once. We're going down.
9: We made a crash dive and fled into the concealing depths of the ocean. A few bombs exploded, but far away, the patrol planes were too late. Crisply, Captain Metz gave the necessary orders while our illustrious passenger looked on, his face pale.
8: What's our depth, Mueller?
11: 75 feet, sir.
8: Good. We were too fast for them.
7: The bombs. They are coming closer.
8: Oh, they've lost us. They're bombing at random now. Yes, we are safely away. The depth, Mueller?
11: 90 feet, sir.
8: 90 is enough. Level her.
10: Level her, sir?
8: We'll set our course at 180. Level her, I said. We're still diving.
12: the leveling planes. They won't respond, sir.
13: What?
12: Either they're jammed or the operating motors are broken down.
7: We are damaged. The bombs have damaged.
8: Nonsense. There wasn't a bomb close enough to break an egg. Reiner, our depth.
11: 120 feet, sir.
8: Lieutenant Reiner, order half speed ahead.
14: Half speed ahead?
8: Shift to hand operation of the diving plane.
12: Hand operation of the diving plane, sir.
8: Now, level her.
12: Level her, sir.
8: Well, what's the matter?
12: Captain, the operating beam won't turn.
7: It won't turn?
12: The planes must be jammed, sir. They're still diving.
7: Captain Metz, I demand that you rise to the surface. There is something wrong, and my safety must not be in danger.
8: Silence! I am captain of this vessel. I'm giving the order. All right. While leveling planes are jammed, we'll surface and clear them. Miller,
11: depth. 150 feet, sir.
8: Stop the engine.
14: Stop the engine.
8: Blow the forward ballast tank.
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0: Our bow is beginning to come up, sir. We are leveling off.
1: Hold her as she is.
2: Hold her as she is.
1: Mira, how fast are we going up?
3: Not rising at all, sir.
4: What? Not rising? We must be.
3: We are still diving. 20 feet a minute.
5: According to the gauges, we are light, not heavy. We can't still be diving.
6: Capitaine, I order you to take me to the surface immediately. Do you hear?
4: I am just as interested as you in reaching the surface, Herr Schmidt. Blow the main ballast tank!
7: Blow the main ballast tank!
8: For an hour, we struggled to reach the surface, to no avail. We blew all our ballast tanks until we should have shot up like a cork. And still we continued settling toward the bottom. It was unreal, unbelievable, impossible. The crew stared at each other, white-faced, and dared not utter their fears aloud. Our illustrious passenger raved and ranted at Captain Metz, screeching about his safety until Metz ordered him to his cabin. White-faced, his beady black eyes wide with terror, Herr Schmidt left the control room. We continued trying to raise the Unterschied boat, Wolf, to the surface.
1: Lieutenant Heiner, what depth does the chart show?
5: 300 feet with a gravel bottom, sir. But there's a fault in the ocean bed just east of our position. A crevasse 1,000 feet deep.
1: We are safely beyond it. Miller, our depth?
3: 200 feet, sir. And we are going down 10 feet a minute.
5: But our tanks are empty. We should be going up.
1: Nevertheless, we are going down. And as long as we are, we will bottom and surface for repair. Who said that? Who spoke there, Lieutenant?
5: I don't know, sir.
1: Miller!
3: Not I, sir.
1: Fire!
3: And, sir.
1: Someone is lying. When I find him, he'll go into iron. Miller, our depth.
3: 120 feet. It's almost as if...
1: As if what?
3: Nothing, sir.
1: Go on. As if what?
3: Excuse me, sir. I was going to say... As if something was pulling us down.
1: Aha. But you thought better of saying it.
3: Yes, sir.
1: See that you continue to think better of such remarks. The same applies to everyone on board. Lieutenant Reiner.
5: Yes, sir.
1: We will bottom in 7 minutes. Prepare to make an inspection of the ship when we do. Well, Lieutenant?
5: I have finished the inspection, sir.
1: Your report?
5: Everything is in perfect order, sir. There are no leaks. The batteries are fully charged. All motors in working order. All pumps operating.
1: Then, obviously, there is no reason we should not surface when we choose to do so.
5: No, sir.
1: Miller, what word of the destroyer?
9: I have heard no propeller sound for 2 hours, sir.
1: Then we will surface. Blow the auxiliary tanks.
10: Blow the auxiliary tanks, sir. All main and auxiliary tanks empty, sir.
5: All tanks empty? Captain Metz, we have blown all our tanks and we have not risen one inch.
1: I am aware of it, Lieutenant Reiner. Do you take me for an imbecile?
5: No, sir. It's just that it's impossible.
1: Obviously, we are stuck on a mud bottom.
5: But the bottom here is gravel. The chart says so.
1: The chart is wrong. I say it's mud, you hear?
5: Yes, sir. Mud.
1: And so we will have to use the motors to pull ourselves free. Signal full speed ahead.
5: Yes, sir.
1: Full speed ahead.
5: We are not moving.
1: What is it? Why have the fools cut off the motor?
5: Excuse me, sir. The engine room is reporting.
1: I suppose the idiots have burned out the motor.
5: No, sir. They say their propeller is fouled.
1: How can it be fouled? It's impossible for it to become fouled on this bottom.
5: Yes, sir. They say it's not entirely fouled. It will turn, but only very slowly. As if...
1: As if what?
5: They say it turns...

0: As if a lot of hands were holding it to keep it from revolving.
1: The fools! The imbeciles! When we get back to our base, I'll court-martial every man aboard! We've got entangled with a little seaweed, that's all. We may be able to reverse the propeller and free it. Full speed astern, Lieutenant Reiner!
2: Full speed astern!
0: The engine room reports the propeller still foul, sir. It turns, but as if something was holding it back.
2: And to think that I, Ludwig von Metz, thought I had the finest submarine crew in the world.
1: A pack of mewling infants!
0: Captain! Captain Metz! Metz!
2: Ah, Herr Schmidt. I trust you've not been worried. Everything is quite under control.
0: Captain Metz, in my cabin I have been hearing sounds.
2: Sound, Your Excellency. What sound?
0: From outside the submarine. Scratching sounds, tappings on the hull. They go on and on and on. They sound, Captain. They sound like someone trying to get into the submarine. After me.
2: Silence!
3: What is it?
2: Your Excellency, you have heard nothing except pebbles being swept against our hull by the current. That is all.
0: I tell you, it sounds like hands rapping and tapping on our hull trying to get in. Captain, surface at once, do you hear? I order you to surface at once.
2: I am about to do so. Now, with all due respect, may I suggest you return to your cabin. Your presence here may impede our efforts.
0: I... Very well. But see that you take me to the surface at once.
2: Have no fear. Lieutenant Reiner, perhaps you will assist Herr Schmidt to his cabin.
4: Yes, sir. Certainly. If I may hold the door for Your Excellency.
0: Captain! Captain Metz!
2: Well, what is it?
0: Captain, we hear them too. Sounds coming from outside our hull.
2: I hear no sound.
5: Excuse me, Captain. I can hear them now quite plainly on my detector phones. They do sound like the rustling and scraping of a lot of men clambering over our hull and there.
2: Yeah. Perhaps that should bring you to your senses. Listen to me, all of you! You're temporarily stuck in the mud. A current is sweeping pebbles against us. You're all acting like children who think they see a ghost in a graveyard. We're going to be on the surface in an hour. You have my word for it. To break free from the mud, I'm going to fill the bow tanks, then blow them and fill the stern tanks. We'll rock the ship loose. You understand?
6: Yes, sir. You understand.
2: Then flood the forward ballast tank.
0: Flood the forward ballast tank, sir. Captain Metz.
2: Yeah, Herr Lieutenant.
4: The pumps are operating again. And the failure was caused by Seaman Hans Jaeger.
2: Jaeger? How?
4: He went off his head and grabbed the pole of the main switch. The short circuit blew out the fuses and electrocuted him.
7: How has others reacted?
4: Badly, sir. They are very nervous.
7: Nervous, are they? I will give them something to be nervous about.
4: That is scraping and scratching outside our hull. It's upset the crew badly, sir. I know it's stopped now, but the men say it's just because they are planning something else.
7: Eh? Who do you mean, they?
4: The crew says that there are hundreds of men in the water outside trying to get in at us. Dead men, sir.
2: Lieutenant Reiner, do you wish to be placed in irons?
4: No, sir. I'm just trying to explain the crew's state of mind. In spite of all our efforts, we are still on the bottom, and the men are getting jumpy, sir.
2: I'll teach them a lesson they'll not forget. But of course, they're taking their cue from our illustrious passenger. If he hadn't come out here with his ravings and rantings...
7: Never mind that. He's quiet now. I gave him whiskey with a sedative in it.
4: If I may make a suggestion, sir...
7: Well, what is it?
4: There is one thing that we have not tried. We have to try it. Discharge our torpedoes.
2: Discharge our torpedoes?
4: We must. We have 10 torpedoes aboard, each weighing 2,500 pounds. That's 25,000 pounds of dead weight. Get rid of that, and we have to rise. We have to.
2: I see you are beginning to share the hysteria of the crew.
1: However, I accept your suggestion. Order the discharging of the torpedoes to begin at once.
4: Yes, sir. At once.
8: We began discharging our torpedoes. 2, 3, 4. And then the wolf moved. It jolted and moved, but not upward toward the surface. To my horror, as I watched the gauges, we began to move downward. 50 feet, 60 feet. We slid ever deeper into the ocean's depths, as if down a steep slope on the bottom. After we had fired 6 torpedoes, we were actually 100 feet deeper than we had been. And then the discharge of torpedoes stopped. And I went forward to find out what was wrong.
0: It's no use, I tell you. It is no use.
9: We're going down, not up. Down.
10: What's going on here? Why haven't the rest of the torpedoes been discharged?
0: You know how this is going on, Lieutenant. We have fired 6 torpedoes to Latin ship. We have just sunk deeper.
9: That is right. Deeper. Always deeper. Our plates won't stand it. We'll be crushed, drowned like rats in a trap.
10: Why are we quiet?
9: Why should I be quiet? We all know our tanks are empty. We should have been on the surface long ago. We're being held down by 1,000 dead men, crawling all over us, scratching at our plates, trying to get in. They've come from all over the 7 seas just to hold us down, just to see if we don't get away. Listen. Listen to them. You can hear them now. Listen.
10: Maya, come to your senses. It's only our plates groaning under the pressure.
9: They listen. You know better. We all know better. Who dragged us down here to the bottom? Whose hands are keeping our propellers from turning? Whose bodies jammed our diving planes? Whose weight is keeping us on the bottom? The dead.
10: I order you to be silent.
9: It's too late for orders. There's only one way we can escape. Give them the dead outside, the man they want. They want our passenger, the one who calls himself Herr Schmidt. We all know who he is, and so do they. Oh, and they've come to get him.
10: You are under arrest. Grab him, you men.
9: Hey, listen, listen, all of you. Let us go get this Herr Schmidt, put him in the torpedo tube, and send him out to the dead, outside. Let them have him. Then they let us go free. It is our only hope. Captain Ness.
1: I heard your interesting little speech just now. And this is my answer.
9: Hi, Captain Ness.
1: Does anyone else want the same medicine? And to your stations. Lighten up. Continue discharging torpedoes.
8: That was many hours ago. We discharged all our torpedoes. And we are still on the bottom. Every few minutes, we slip a little deeper down a slope that is bringing us ever closer to the 1,000-foot chasm in the ocean bed. The crew truly believes that we are being dragged toward it by thousands of dead men who have gathered outside, drawn here by their hatred for our passenger. A hatred so great even death cannot quench it. Perhaps they are right. Certainly Herr Schmidt believes it himself. He is in the next cabin. Captain Metz has locked him in. Perhaps if I hold this microphone close to the bulkhead, you can hear him.
11: Captain! Captain Metz! Do something! I order you to do something! They're outside! They're clawing at the hull to get at me! Captain, save me! I order you to! You can't let me die, Captain! Captain Metz!
8: That is enough. He makes an unlovely spectacle. Our illustrious passenger, as death approaches. Though no one can save us, there is comfort in knowing that somewhere, some human ear is hearing me. Ah! Another lurch, then. We must be on the very edge of the crevasse. It is truly as if hands, many hands, were remorselessly pulling us towards our doom. The hands of the dead? It is a fantastic thought. And yet, when one is hated as our passenger is hated, by hundreds of millions of the living and tens of millions of the slain, who can tell? There is also the curse Captain Mackenzie in the lifeboat uttered just before.
12: moment ago, a sharp tapping came against our hull, as if someone was tapping against it with a rock. Listen. That tapping is an international code. It's a message from outside. A message from someone outside the submarine at a depth of 400 feet. And no living man could be sending it. What does it say? I will tell you. Another lurch. And now, we're sinking fast. We are going down into the great crevasse. 450 feet. 500 feet. In a moment, this submarine will crumple like a child's toy. But first, the message. It says, we are waiting for you, Adolf Hitler. We are waiting for you, Adolf Hitler. That's the message we are receiving 500 feet deep in the ocean. And now, our plates are cracking. We're done for!

This is the mysterious traveler again. Was Joe Briggs just spinning a sailor's yarn? Well, he no longer insists it's true. He just asks us to consider it a story and nothing more. But I wonder, after all, Hitler did disappear, and it's logical that he might have tried to get away by submarine, so... Oh, that brings me to my story for next week about another individual who suffered punishment. I call it, I Died Last Night. It's about a man who woke up to find out that he was dead and that nobody would... Oh, but you have to get off here. I'm sorry. But I'm sure we'll meet again. I take this same train every week at this same time.

you have just heard The Mysterious Traveler, which is played by Maurice Tarplin. In the cast were Frank Behrens, Roger DeCoven, Robert Dryden, and Ronald Dawson. Original music is composed and played by Al Finelli. This is Bob Emmerich speaking. 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
1: Good Neil Foster. It all began with an unidentified body in a hotel room. We needed permission from the next of kin for an autopsy. So the mystery man's picture went into the afternoon papers, and we waited to see who'd claim him. Although he was a corpse, he had the power to hurt and go on for shows. In my entire career, this was the first time I had ever seen a dangerous dead man.
2: Theater 5 presents A Little Knowledge.
3: Martha? Martha, are you home?
4: Annie, is that you?
3: Yes.
4: Come on in. I have some nice non-fattening coffee cake.
3: Are you alone?
4: Well, till school lets out.
3: You ought to lock your door. Anyone might walk in.
4: Good. I'm lonesome.
3: Have you seen the paper today?
4: No, not yet. But sit down, Annie.
3: You sit down. Maybe it would be better if I read this to you.
4: Why all the mystery?
3: Oh, Martha, listen. Do you know this man? Mystery death in hotel room. Anyone having information about this man should telephone police at...
4: Let me see. Malcolm? Malcolm? Do they mean he's dead?
3: Cry. Cry, let yourself go. Even for him.
4: Malcolm, my husband. Dead alone in a hotel room.
3: Yes, but what was he doing there when he should have been home? Who gave him permission to walk in and out of your life for years and years? Where was he the last 2 months without a word?
4: I don't know. I don't care. Not important now. He's dead.
3: I wish you would cry. I wish even I could cry, but I couldn't forgive him.
4: I pray he'll forgive me.
3: For what? For being too good a wife?
4: Stop now, no more of that. Not ever again. Malcolm is dead.
3: So close my big mouth.
4: Oh, Annie, don't be angry. You're a good friend. I need your understanding.
3: I wish I did understand you, but I love you. Like a little daughter. I'll call the police. You don't have to do that.
4: No, don't call them.
3: Well, they have to find out who Malcolm is. And I'll go with you to talk to them. You won't be alone.
4: Tina.
3: Oh, I almost forgot her. I'd better wait here. That'll be another heartbreak.
4: Oh.
3: Now, don't stay. Now, lie down here. Let me cover your legs. Now, try not to think. Just rest. There's nothing more you can do for Malcolm. It's been done.
4: Yes, it's done. Malcolm, if you can hear me, try to understand why I did it, Malcolm. I couldn't let you go, my love. I couldn't let you go.
5: I don't know, Steve. It's hard to say how much longer we'll be tied up on this one. Tell me, what do you think of the widow? What's her name? Martha Haggard.
6: Well, what do you think?
5: Well, she's little, kind of lost and scared, but there's something more. She identified the body as Malcolm Haggard. He carried no insurance, owed no large sums of money, had done nothing obviously wrong, but there's something is wrong. I can feel it. Little Martha's evading me.
6: Well, the faster she signs for that autopsy, the sooner we'll know why.
5: Uh-huh. Well, call her in. I'll try it again. My way.
4: I met my husband at the complaint counter of a department store. I was having trouble returning a purchase, and Malcolm took charge. Always inadequate in situations like that. I'm dependent and passive psychologically.
5: Who told you?
4: Malcolm. He used to meet people like me in his work every day.
5: What work was that?
4: Malcolm gave character tests for Hale Wingate and Zacharias.
5: Uh-huh.
4: They used his findings to decide whether people jobs should be hired, whether they were psychologically right. He was considered an expert on personality classification.
5: So your janitor says that he hadn't been living at home.
4: The janitor's wrong. It was Malcolm's habit to change his environment from time to time. When he felt pressured or creatively stifled, he'd go away for a while. But he always sent me money and he always came home. Except this time.
5: And did he often feel pressured?
4: He said so.
1: Which pressure made him commit suicide?
4: You know he committed suicide?
1: No, we don't. There's not a mark on him, is there? Oh, I'm sorry, Mrs. Hackett. We are unable to determine the cause of your husband's death until we perform an autopsy. And we need your authorization. Sign right here, please.
4: You'll find it, suicide. Or what the law calls suicide. But it's murder, and I did it.
1: Huh?
4: I didn't kill him outright. I killed him by inches, a little bit at a time. Every day that I clung to him and refused to set him free.
1: Well, he wanted to divorce you?
4: Well, I'm sure he did. Look at me. What do you see? Could you give a description of me? Malcolm once called me a little brown wren. Like so many other things he said, it was cruel, but accurate. A little brown wren, that's me. Afraid of situations, shy with people. Just the opposite of what my husband wanted and needed in a wife.
1: Well, he didn't tell you that.
4: He didn't need to. I saw the things he admired in other women. This one met life on its own terms. That one was courageous and emancipated. Another one was witty and smart. He wanted a partner, an equal. Am I tall? He loved tall women. Am I glamorous? That's funny. Am I redheaded? Do I have any of the qualities he admires? That's why he stayed away from me when I became too possessive.
1: No.
4: That's the truth. Listen, I loved him with a selfish love. A love not big enough to let him go. I could sense his unhappiness. And I'm not surprised he took the only way out that was left. Now, do you want the murderers to sign the permission for an autopsy?
6: Foster, can I bother you a minute?
1: Yeah, come in.
6: There's someone out there who insists on seeing you right away.
1: All right, take Mrs. Hackett into the next room. There's a couch in there. And don't worry, Mrs. Hackett. I'm sure everything will be all right.
6: Oh, this way, Mrs. Hackett. I'll be right with you, Neil.
1: Come in.
7: Are you Detective Foster?
1: Yes.
7: Your sidekick took my address and told me to wait across the hall, but that was a long time ago.
1: Now, what can I do for you?
7: It's the other way around. I came to do something for you, and I had a hard time finding you. They sent me from department to department. Now, what's the idea?
1: I don't know, miss.
7: Well, you asked me to come in.
1: In reference to what?
7: In reference to the picture in this afternoon's paper. The mystery man. And it's not Miss. It's Mrs. Mrs. Malcolm Heggart, the wife and the widow.
2: More than 2 million Americans, over half of them children, life is a prison. 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And this is Dunbar KGO with the story. Who are these 2 million Americans? Well, they're victims of epilepsy, one of man's oldest and least understood disorders. 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

0: don't understand your attitude. Now, I've shown you all the cards in my wallet. I've proved who I am, and I'm upsetting you. Now, why? I'm the one who should be upset. Where is my husband's body? Why haven't you taken me to see him?
1: He isn't here. He's already been identified by a relative.
0: In this town? I never knew Malcolm had any family here.
1: Mrs. Haggart, how much did you know about your husband?
0: I'm not here to be questioned. I'm here for answers. Now, what about Malcolm? What happened? How did he die?
1: Well, we think it's suicide.
0: I don't. Not Malcolm. Did you check his wallet? Maybe he was robbed and killed.
1: No.
0: Well, you seem to have made up your mind pretty fast. I think I'd better get a lawyer before I talk anymore.
1: Will you calm down, Mrs. Haggart? Nobody's hiding anything. We just don't know. If you sign an order authorizing an autopsy...
2: Honey, wait a minute.
0: Cut him up? Oh, Lord, no. I can't. Not my Malcolm. I think I'm going to be sick.
2: Water is the thing. Oh, sure. Here.
0: Thank you.
1: Better?
0: Yes. I'm sorry. I'm sorry I came on so strong.
1: That's all right.
0: If you knew how I felt when I saw his picture in the paper. The pit of my stomach was like an elevator going up. Oh, I know I don't look like everybody's idea of a grieving widow, but that's what I am. He was the only person who ever took an interest in me. In the real me. Oh, I know how I look. Men like it, but that's business. You see, I was a model, and now I'm trying to be an actress. I was a blonde, and now I'm a redhead. I was drifting until I met my husband. Drifting? I was shipwrecked a couple of times. But Malcolm explained it. He explained me to myself psychologically. And it made so much sense. I was learning from him, or trying to. Why am I talking? I want to see him. I don't care if you have him packed in ice in a drawer. I want to see him. And I want to see who identified him. That was my right, mine.
1: But we had no way of knowing that he was married to you.
0: Well, didn't the relative tell you? Oh, I was right. Something's rotten in this setup. I want to see Malcolm. I'll stand here and I'll yell until I do. You hear that? You hear that? What's wrong? Who's screaming? Did you say something about Malcolm?
3: Malcolm?
0: Yes, it's about Malcolm. The guest chapel here won't let me see my husband's body. And now I demand somebody call Charlie King. He's my lawyer.
3: But who are you?
0: I'm Lila Haggart, Mrs. Malcolm Haggart. And I'll scream it until I get some action.
3: There must be some mistake.
1: Are you all right, Mrs. Haggart?
0: What? Are you talking to me? Or her?
1: This is it. Ladies, Martha, Lila, you're both married to the same man, or were. Whatever else Malcolm Haggart may have been, he was a bigamist.
0: You're saying he was married to her? My husband, Malcolm? Why, you'll eat those lies in court when I see my lawyer.
1: I'd advise you to see him. Find out where you stand.
0: Why don't you tell her that? She's the one making up lies.
3: Mrs. Haggart, when were you married to Malcolm?
0: Why should I tell you?
3: I need to know.
0: I'll bet you do. Then you'll claim you were married first. I don't believe you ever knew my husband.
3: He has a clear scar below his left shoulder. It's like a half moon. He fell through a window as a child and had 12 stitches in his...
0: No.
3: Yes. When he was annoyed, he would play a Brahms concerto over and over again till you wanted to break the record. He wouldn't eat rye bread. He wouldn't wear darn socks. He read late at night. Always psychology books. But did he ever let you dust those books or arrange them? You know he didn't.
0: I'm not listening.
3: Oh, yes, you are. You know I'm Mel's wife, too. We had a long time together. He married me 12 years ago. When did he marry you? Tell me.
0: All right, I'll wait. Please don't take everything away. Leave me something. You're tall and you're beautiful. You're confident. I know why he wanted you. What man wouldn't? I can't compete with you. I wouldn't even try. But oh, I've got to know when he married you. Let me at least have that.
1: Oh, please, Mrs. Haggart, don't.
0: Oh, you think she has a prior claim too, huh? But she's not sure.
4: Look at her, shaking, trembling.
0: I beg you, I plead with you.
4: I'm going home. And don't you try to get in touch with me, or I'll have you arrested in spite of your detective friends. You little ones, you get away with murder, but not this time. I won't sign anything, and I won't give permission, and I won't tell you anything. And you're stuck, aren't you? You'll have to leave it just the way it is, in a mess. Well, that's tough luck on you.
0: Oh, don't let her go. They'll bring her back.
1: She won't tell you anything. But if they were married in this town, we'll find out when it happened.
0: Suppose they were married somewhere else. I can't wait until you track that down. I can't wait a minute. I have a child. Tina is my daughter. But what else is she? Has she a father to call her own? Has she a name? Can you tell me that? Oh, Tina, Tina.

0: I'm coming. Finish a little drink, please. Oh, it's you. Get out.
1: No, let me in, please.
0: Where'd you find me? I'm not in the phone book. All those dirty, rotten police detectives. Well, you're in. How do you like it? Our play. Mine and Malcolm's.
1: Malcolm liked these colors. He'll use them well.
0: Yeah, he said I had a creative flair. I bet he never said that to you.
1: Mrs. Hegel.
0: I'll cut it out. You just want me to call you that. And I won't play games.
1: Lila, I've something to tell you. I don't want you to be angry with me.
0: No? Well, I'm not handing out forgiveness. That's your bet. St. Martha. Sweet Martha the Martyr.
1: Look at this picture. She inherited Malcolm's face. Lucky she got his instead of mine.
0: Are you kidding?
1: This is our child, Tina. She's good in school. One of her teachers thinks she should apply for an art training scholarship. Tina's going to be somebody one day. But all she needs is self-confidence. She found out about Malcolm's death in school. Isn't that horrible? This is the beginning of such a hard time for her. Please don't add to her handicap. Don't poison her life.
0: Why not? Mine's gone down the drain.
1: But this is only a child. Isn't it enough that her father's dead? Won't she suffer anymore?
0: Oh, that again. Why don't you make a song out of it? Something like, oh, tell me when Malcolm gave you his name, or say of my daughter the child is changed. That's right.
1: Stop that, don't you?
0: Oh, now, sticks and stones can break my bones, but names will never hurt me.
1: Oh, you're wrong. Names can hurt. Words can kill.
0: Well, if they could, you wouldn't be standing there.
1: Hate me. But don't hate Tina. We're all in the same boat together, Lila.
0: Oh, no, we're not.
1: Say what you want, do what you like, but tell me. Tell me for my child's sake. I've got to be sure.
0: Forget it. Sweat it out.
1: You tell me if I have to claw your eyes out. If I have to twist your neck off. If I have to kill you.
2: Don't do it, Margaret.
1: Don't
2: do it, Margaret.
1: No, you haven't told me.
2: Come on, please. Stop it, please, Martha. Martha.
1: I'm trying to choke.
2: Now, look, I followed you home. I followed you here. I kept honking my car horn, but you wouldn't stop. Lila, what did you do to her?
1: What did I do to her?
0: Well, I did what any red-blooded underdog would do, that's what. She came here with all the aces in her pocket to grind the last little bit of self-respect out of me. Oh, she's a legal wife and her kid's a legal kid. But why shouldn't she suffer like I'm doing? 6 years ago, I'm Malcolm. I turned myself inside out to make him happy because I loved him. That's right. Inside out. Because he wanted to change me. Oh, he dug Lila at first. But after a while, I started to hear about his ideal woman. She was not aggressive, not competitive, not forward. Not an exhibitionist. Like Lila. And I thought she was something in his imagination. But there she stands. Little Miss Martha Muffet. The woman who knows a woman's place. The shy angel. The quiet comforter. The little mother. The little creep.
1: You thought I was Malcolm's ideal woman? Who told you that?
0: Who was so unhappy with what he called my emasculation tactics that he ran away from me and killed himself in a hotel room? That's who. I hated you from the moment I saw you, Martha.
1: We never signed that autopsy permission, did we? Either of us. I'll sign it now.
2: I located a doctor who said your husband was a patient of his. Malcolm had a very serious heart condition. I'm sure of what we'll find.
1: You mean nobody's to blame?
0: Why are you laughing? Because who won?
1: You won and I won, Lila. We both won.
3: Because Malcolm lost. Lila, we're free. At last we're free.
4: Next time you walk down the street, look around you. On office buildings, schools, industrial plants, commercial buildings, and all types of buildings, you'll see the black and yellow fallout shelter sign. You've seen them before, but if you look beyond the sign itself, what that sign means to you? First, it means that the government has found space in that building that meets fallout shelter requirements, that from 50 to several thousand people could be sheltered there in an emergency. It means, too, that the shelter is or will be stocked with the basic food, medicine, sanitation supplies, as well as radiological monitoring equipment. There's a lot behind the shelter sign, the generosity of the building owner who is giving up valuable space as a public service, the cooperation of public-minded citizens who help move the supplies into the shelters, and the hard work of the local civil defense director in training people to run the shelters in case they're needy. Know where the fallout shelter signs are.
5: 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We invite your comments. Write to Theater 5, New York 23, New York. 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

0: National Broadcasting Company invites you by transcription to join The Chase. There is always the hunter and the hunted, the pursuer and the pursued. It may be the voice of authority, or a race with death and destruction, the most relentless of the hunters. There are times when laughter is heard as counterpoint, and moments when sheer terror is the theme. But always there is the chase. And what is more universal, more ancient, and more human than the perennial chase of woman for man?
1: How do you like your nails, Mr. Eggleston? On the medium side? A pointy or oval? Left hand, please. Oh, I see you're wearing a wedding ring. That's a nice thing, I always say. It sort of makes things even when the husband wears a band just like his wife. Am I married? Oh, don't make me laugh. I'm a divorcee, Mr. Eggleston. Not once, but twice. But I ain't looking for another husband. I get offers every day, but I got stuck once too many. Why ain't trying to brag, Mr. Eggleston? Most girls got to hunt for a husband like an anteater looking for ants, but I must have built a better mousetrap because every rat in town always comes to me. Now, you take Kathy Sutter, for instance. She's a sweet kid who lives right next door to me. She's got everything a young fellow would be interested in, but she can't get a nibble. You know, with some girls, it gets to be like a jinx, Mr. Eggleston. Not being engaged or getting proposed to even once starts to make them feel peculiar, unwanted. Like they're in quarantine for measles or something. And even a pretty kid like Kathy started getting worried, especially when her mom, Mrs. Sutter, wouldn't leave her alone.
2: Kathy, I just can't understand it.
3: You can't understand what, Mom?
2: Why, a beautiful, intelligent, well-dressed, fairly young girl like you should be without a beau.
3: What do you mean, fairly young?
2: Well, you're getting on, Kathy. You'll be 23 next month.
3: Oh, Mother.
2: Oh, well, now, I can't help it if I keep mentioning it. Men just don't like to get married yet. They're too interested in running around having fun. It's up to the girls to show them how much more sensible it is to settle down and raise a family.
3: And how do you go about doing that?
2: Well, land's sake, you certainly can't do it unless you have a beau first. That's the minimum requirement.
3: And how do you get a steady beau?
2: Well, now, Kathy, after all, you...
3: Oh, Mom, look. I know you're only thinking of my future, but you talk as if I've been turning down marriage proposals right and left. I know a lot of boys, sure. They like to take me out. That's always as far as it goes. What am I going to do? Hold them up with a gun and make them say I love you?
2: I don't think you used the right technique.
3: I know, I know. All right, Mom, we'll argue about it some other time. If I don't get out of here fast, I'll be late for work.
2: Don't forget your umbrella. It looks like rain.
3: I won't, Mom.
2: And Kathy.
3: Yes?
2: If you ever do meet an eligible young man, dear, I mean someone who has a good, steady job and looks interested,
3: Mom,
2: well...
3: if I ever do, I'll chase him through every street and alley in town until he drops from sheer exhaustion, and he's too weak to fight back. For the honor of the Sutters, I'll nail him.
1: That's the way it's always been, Mr. Eggleston, ever since Adam and Eve. In spring, it ain't a young girl's fancy that turns to thoughts of love. It's her mother's. Anyway, Kathy Sutter came into the office about 20 minutes late, and she was due for a little surprise. Something new had showed up for the first time that morning. And he was not only big and handsome, but he also happened to be the boss's son.
4: Kathy!
3: Yes, Mike?
4: The boss wants to see you.
3: He wants to see me. What for?
4: I don't know, but you better hurry. He's waiting. Yes?
3: It's Miss Sutter.
4: Come in.
3: Oh, Mr. Carter said he wanted to see me.
5: That's right, Miss Sutter.
3: Well, where is he?
5: Right here. You're looking at him now. I'm Mr. Carter. James Carter, Jr., that is. My father's on vacation, and I'm taking over for him temporarily.
3: Oh.
5: You were late this morning, Miss Sutter.
3: Yes, I'm sorry. My watch was off.
5: That's no excuse. Now, I've been delegated by my father to see that this business is run as efficiently in his absence as it was while he was here. And I have no intention of letting our employees... Say, haven't we met before?
3: I don't think so, Mr. Carter.
5: Well, I... probably thinking of someone else.
3: I'm sure you are. I promise I won't let it happen again, Mr. Carter.
5: You won't let what happen again?
3: Being late.
5: Oh, forget about that. Why, you talk as if we were running some kind of a sweatshop here. Say, if a girl can't come to the office late once in a while, what's the fun of working?
3: You're very kind, Mr. Carter.
5: Call me Jimmy.
3: Jimmy?
5: Well, not in the outside office, of course. How long have you been working today?
3: About a year and a half.
5: Oh, what do you know?
3: Hmm?
5: Well, I mean, that's quite a while.
3: Yes. Well, I'd better get back to my desk, Mr. Carter. I've got lots of work to do.
5: Oh, sure. Go right ahead. But don't overdo it. I mean, I don't want you to work yourself to death.
3: I won't. Am I excused now?
5: Hmm? Oh, yeah. Yeah, you're excused.
1: Well, as I told you before, Mr. Eggleston, Kathy was easy on the eyes. And young Jimmy Carter wasn't the first boy who did a double take when he met her. But for Kathy, she was always a bridesmaid and never a bride.
6: Hello? Yes? Oh, no, this is Mrs. Sutter speaking, Kathy's mother. Oh, of course she's at home. May I ask who's calling, please? Mr. Carter? Mr. Carter Sr.? Oh, Mr. Carter Jr. Well, I've been wanting to...
3: Let me have it, Mother.
6: Oh, she's right here. Just a moment, Mr. Carter. Is that your boss's son, Kathy?
3: Hello? Yes, Jimmy.
6: Jimmy, you call him Jimmy.
3: Tonight? Yes, I'm free tonight.
6: Don't say yes so quickly, Kathy.
3: Is it 7? Fine. Yes, I'll be there. Thanks so much for calling. See you later. Bye.
6: Thanks so much for calling. Oh, he should be thanking you.
3: Now, listen, Mother.
6: All right, Miss Know-It-All. You do it your way, and he'll end up like all the others did, with another girl.
3: Not this one, Mom.
6: No?
3: I've made up my mind about Jimmy.
6: You never even told me you'd met him.
3: He only started working in the office about a week ago. This is the first time he's asked me out.
6: What does he look like?
3: Well, he's tall.
6: And dark.
3: And light. He's got blonde, curly hair.
6: And his father's got such a wonderful business. Oh, it sounds like his character's excellent.
3: He's perfect, Mom.
6: And you just watch my speed.
1: Well, Mr. Jimmy Carter dated Kathy for 2 weeks straight. But Kathy knew just how those things can end. A fond goodbye, a final kiss, and an invitation to somebody else's wedding. So, one fine evening, she made up her mind to bring up her artillery.
3: Hurry, Mother.
6: Well, this catch on the back of your dress just won't hook, Kathy.
3: Jimmy will be here any minute.
6: Oh, let him wait. For a boy his age, it's good for the soul. How are you making out, Kathy?
3: What do you mean?
6: Well, has he brought up the subject of a wedding yet?
3: Oh, my goodness, Mom. I've only known the man for 3 or 4 weeks.
6: Then strike when the iron is hot. That's my motto.
3: What am I supposed to do? Propose to him?
6: Well, of course not, but you...
3: Oh, where's Jimmy now?
6: Will you finish dressing while I entertain him?
3: Oh, would you? But be careful what you say.
6: Oh, don't worry, dear. I know just how to handle him. Why, Mr. Carter.
5: Evening, Mrs. Sutter.
6: Come in.
5: Kathy, ready yet?
6: Oh, She'll be with you in just a few minutes. She's been so busy tonight answering phone calls. She's just a little late. Please sit down and make yourself at home, Mr. Carter.
5: Answering phone calls?
6: From her different beaux, you know.
5: Oh, sure, yeah, I know. Kathy's a very popular girl.
6: One of the most popular. You'd be surprised how many proposals she gets every week.
5: Marriage? Proposal?
6: Well, naturally, young man. Of course, I'm always telling her not to be hasty.
5: Oh, sure.
6: I certainly don't want to see her married, Mr. Carter, but you know how it is.
5: I know how what is, Mrs. Carter.
6: Well, a girl like Kathy isn't going to wait forever.
5: Yeah, Oh, hello, Kathy.
1: I'm sorry I'm late, Jimmy.
5: Oh, that's all right.
6: Now, you young people don't stay out too late. Take care of my little girl, Mr. Carter.
5: Oh, I will.
6: After all, you've got to bring her back safely for someone else.
1: Mother.
5: Well, shall we shove off, Kathy?
1: Yes, well, good night, children.
5: Good night, Mrs. Carter.
6: And don't forget, dear, as I've told you before, don't make any promises till you talk to me.
1: Well, Mr. Eggleston, Jimmy took a dinner and a show, and they ended up in the nuclear fission room of the Hotel McGann. There was soft lights and dreamy music, and Kathy decided to bring up her arm division right then and there.
5: Having fun, honey?
1: Mm-hmm.
5: So am I. Lots of fun. I could do this forever, Kathy. Dancing to sweet music with you in my arms.
3: But there's a serious side to life, too, Jimmy.
5: Oh, sure there is, but who wants to be serious?
3: Don't you ever think of settling down?
5: You're settling down? What for?
3: Oh, girl likes it. I mean, she feels it. Oh, the music's finished. We'd better sit down.
5: Oh, yeah, sure. Yeah, there you are.
3: Thanks.
5: Well, Kathy, where do we go from here?
3: Oh, Jimmy, that's just what I've been thinking.
5: Want to try a late spot downtown?
3: You mean a nightclub?
5: Well, isn't that what we're talking about?
3: I was thinking of something else.
5: You know, Dad throws a party each year for the office staff. It's quite a shindig, black tie, stuff like that. And this one's coming off on April 7th. I'm just telling you now so that you'll keep the evening free in case anyone else asks you to go.
3: But I've already asked someone else to take me.
5: Well, who did you ask, Kathy?
3: Oh, you don't know him. His name is Dexter Van Allen. He's quite a fellow.
5: Oh, really?
3: You must have heard of the Van Allens. They're from Texas and just drowning in oil. I've known Dexter for quite a while now. Well, he wants to marry me.
5: Have you accepted him?
3: Oh, not yet, Jimmy. You see, I haven't made up my mind. But he's a fiery type, the kind of man who sweeps you off your feet. And, well, I could be swept.
5: You're a lucky guy.
3: Mm-hmm.
5: Well, I guess we'd better go. It's after 12, and I promised your mother I'd bring you home early.
3: But, Jimmy.
5: Well?
3: Don't you want to know any more about me, Dexter?
5: I certainly know. Oh, waiter. I'll get the check.
3: I guess you'd better, Jimmy.

0: Is that you, Captain?
1: Yes, Mom.
0: Oh, what happened? Did he propose?
1: No.
0: He didn't. Oh, dear, I was sure tonight was the night.
1: I don't think he likes me, Mother.
0: Oh, don't be silly. He's crazy about you. I could see it in his face.
1: Then why didn't he throw a fit when I mentioned Dexter?
0: You mentioned Dexter? Who's Dexter?
1: I made him up. I thought it would get Jimmy jealous, but it didn't. Jimmy invited me to a party for the office help, and I told him Miss Dexter Van Allen was going to take me.
0: Oh, dear.
1: Now I won't even be able to show up at the party. Mom?
0: Well?
1: Listen, just mentioning a man's name doesn't mean very much. But supposing Jimmy actually saw me with someone else, someone who acted like he was wild about me.
0: Oh, well, now, Kathy, maybe that's going a little too far.
1: If I could find someone who'd act the part. Lester.
0: Your cousin?
1: Lester Pratt. He'd be perfect. He's fairly good looking. And he's just fresh enough to carry it off if I coach him a little.
0: Kathy, I think you'd better forget the whole thing.
1: No. Mom, this may be my last chance. I'm not going to be an old maid all my life. We'll see what Jimmy does when he meets Dexter Van Allen face to face.
2: Well, Mr. Eggleston, you don't know Lester Pratt, but I do. And a bigger windbag was never filled with more hot air. He's a practical joker, and when he heard Kathy's proposition, he practically drooled with happiness.
3: Oh, stop it, Kathy. You're killing me.
1: I wish you'd stop laughing and listen to me, Lester. This is serious.
3: Serious? It's terrific. What a gag. I play Romeo while this other chump eats his heart out. Oh, boy, oh, boy, oh, boy, oh, boy. Well, just wait till I tell the fellas in the office. Wait till they hear about this.
1: If you think it's such a big joke, maybe I won't go through with it.
3: Oh, no, listen. Kathy, you know I wouldn't let you down. I know exactly how you want me to act, and I won't miss a cue.
1: What? Now, you don't have to go overboard.
3: Huh?
1: Just pay me a little more attention here and there, and maybe kiss my hand or something like that.
3: Kiss your hand. Oh, Kathy, you murder me. Say, what makes this guy so good that you want to chase him so hard? Is he loaded with dough?
1: I am not interested in his money.
3: Oh, da, da, da, da, da, da, da, da. Is that what you want, Kathy?
1: Never mind. Just remember the date and what you're supposed to do.
3: Remember the date? Oh, I wouldn't miss it for anything. I'll be there, kid. And how.
2: The big night finally rolled around, and Lester Pratt took Kathy to the office party. Jimmy hadn't dated her since the last time they met, and Kathy was getting desperate by the time she got to the hotel ballroom.
4: Well, where is he, Kathy?
1: I don't see him around.
4: You think he might have stayed home?
3: The gag would be on you then, babe.
1: Oh, there he is. Huh? Quick, put your arms around me and let's start to dance.
4: Why, avec plaisir, kid.

0: Why, avec plaisir, kid.
1: Didn't know I could speak French, did you?
2: Hold me closer, Lester. He's watching.
1: Well, how's this?
2: Oh, Seth, too close. You're choking.
1: No, sorry.
2: He's walking our way, Lester. Now, pretend you're terribly interested in talking to him.
1: Oh, I'll do better than that. How about a kiss, huh,
2: Lester?
1: Drew? Excuse me? Huh?
2: Jimmy.
0: Oh, having a good time at the party?
1: Well, what do you think, Bob? I got the cutest trick in town as my partner. What else can you ask for, eh?
2: Jimmy, this is Dexter Van Allen of the Texas Van Allen. Mr. Carter, Dexter.
1: Pleased to meet you, Tom.
0: How do you do?
1: And my fiancée tells me that you've been squiring her around while I was away.
0: Your fiancée?
1: Yes.
0: I didn't know Kathy was engaged. Until now.
1: You don't read the news, chum. Why, it's been in all the gossip columns. I promised Winchell I'd tip him off about the wedding date, and now that we've said it, I guess I'd better give him a call, eh?
0: You've set a wedding date?
1: First week in June. It's all arranged.
0: Let me be the first to congratulate you.
1: Ah, thank you.
0: I hope you'll be very happy, Kathy.
2: Oh, I'll be in heaven.
0: Yeah, sure you will.
1: Well, with my dough, how could she help it, huh?
0: Well, in case we don't meet again, Kathy, good luck to you.
2: But I'll see you in the office, Jimmy.
0: Oh, I'm afraid not. Dad's coming back to take over, and he's sending me out to manage our California branch.
2: When are you leaving?
0: In about a week.
2: Oh.
1: Say, if you ever get near Texas, why, give me a buzz. Kathy and I'll have you out of the house.
0: Well, thanks a lot, but I doubt if I'll be in the vicinity. Incidentally, what part of Texas do you come from?
1: Why?
0: You don't sound like a Texan.
1: Oh, well, I'm from the northern part. Sure enough.
0: Well, I'm leaving now. Good night, Kathy, and goodbye.
2: Goodbye, Jimmy.
1: Northern part, yeah. Well, hon, did I slay him or did I slay him, huh? Oh, wasn't that a great idea, saying we'd set a wedding date? Yeah.
2: Great. Just great.
1: And you see the look on his pan when I... Oh. Well, hey, what's the big idea?
2: You big overgrown gorilla. I could...
1: Well, I'll be fried in peanut oil. Now, isn't that just like a dame?
3: About 2 days later, I came into the picture, Mr. Eggleston. Kathy's mother called me over to see if I could cheer her up. After all, I was an expert in stuff like that. I'd been married twice. Where is she, Mrs. Sutter?
4: Oh, in her room, sulking again. Oh. I don't know what to do about that girl. I wish you could tell her something that might make her feel better.
3: Like what, for instance?
4: Oh, you know, there are other fish in the sea and so on. Mm. Oh, honestly, I feel just terrible about all this. I guess I've been over-anxious about her getting married. I shouldn't have tried so hard to encourage her.
3: Mm. Leave it to me, Mrs. Sutter. Mm. She in here?
4: Yes.
5: Yes?
3: It's Frances, Kathy. Can I come in?
5: I guess so.
3: What's the matter, honey?
5: Nothing.
3: Oh, now come on. You can talk to me. Your ma told me almost everything.
5: Did she?
3: There ain't a man alive who's worth breaking your heart over.
5: Jimmy's different.
3: Mm, don't kid yourself. They're all alike. I know. I meet them every day when I do their nails, and I marry two of them. Sister, I've had my share in spades.
5: How did you ever manage to get married twice, Frances?
3: How?
5: I can't even get one man to propose to me, and you got two. It is there.
3: Getting a man to propose ain't an easy job, honey.
5: You're telling me.
3: Now, Herbert, he was a dope. I just played him along for a while like you play a fish, and he finally popped the question. But Archie, my second husband, that was another story. I certainly had a job getting him to bite.
5: How did you go about it, Frances?
3: Well, I tried everything, but Archie was too smart. Then one night, when we were out on the town, we ordered champagne.
5: Champagne?
3: We had three bottles before I found out Archie couldn't take it. He was as drunk as a coot, slobbering all over the place and telling me he couldn't live without me. The first thing you know, he was proposing on his knees, right in the middle of a nightclub.

0: never touched another drop for the rest of his life.
1: Champagne. Mm.
0: What's going through that noodle of yours, honey?
1: Francis, you've given me an idea.
0: No, wait a minute.
1: If Jimmy won't ask me to marry him while he's sober, maybe he'll get more sentimental when he's drunk.
0: Oh, no, that's a crazy idea, Cassie.
1: By this time tomorrow night, I'm getting engaged.
0: You can see, Mr. Eggleston, how crazy that kid was getting on this whole idea of marriage. The next thing you know, she had Jimmy Carter on the telephone with a song and dance.
1: But, Jimmy, I've got to see you before you go. Yes, it's very important. In the office? No, not there. Well, let's meet somewhere nice where we can talk. Oh, that sounds fine, Jimmy. And please, don't be late. I've got a million things I want to tell you.
0: Well, Jimmy wasn't late, and neither was Kathy. They met in one of those intimate joints where the tables are as big as dessert plates and the lights are low. And before he even had a chance to breathe, she was after him.
2: What's it all about, Kathy? You had me worried over the telephone.
1: Before I tell you, Jimmy, let's order something.
2: Want a sandwich?
1: No, I'm not hungry. How about champagne?
2: Champagne?
1: Why do you look so surprised?
2: Well, you once told me you never drank.
1: I don't. But this is a celebration, isn't it?
2: Celebration?
1: Well, I mean, you're going away and I'm getting married. That's something to celebrate, isn't it?
2: I guess so.
1: Well, then let's have champagne. Gallons of it. Right now, Jimmy.
0: Well, the first bottle went down the hatch in record time, Mr. Eggleston. And pretty soon they finished number two. By the time number three was on the way, things were beginning to get a little bit hazy. The only trouble was that Jimmy was still stone sober, while Kathy was the one who was getting fried.
2: Don't you think we've had enough champagne, Kathy?
1: Don't be still, Jimmy. I feel just fine.
2: I better take you home.
1: No, I don't want to go home. I want to stay here. How come you're so jobless, Jimmy? I mean, Logan is... I mean...
2: I get it.
1: How come?
2: Well, maybe it's because I didn't drink as much as you did.
1: That's not fair.
2: Now, listen, Kathy. You said you had something important to tell me, but I haven't heard a word. It's getting late. I'm going to take you home.
1: Without proposing?
2: Proposing?
1: You don't like me, do you?
2: Kathy!
1: No, you don't. You don't. I can tell. Well, I don't care. Because maybe I deserve it.
2: What?
1: I'm no good, Cindy. I'm absolutely no good. I should be in jail.
2: What are you talking about, Kathy?
1: I'll tell you what I'm talking about. First of all, I'm a liar. Remember that fella, Jester Van Allen? That was really my cousin, Mr. Pratt. And I never was engaged to him at all.
2: You mean you're not going to marry him?
1: No. I'm not going to marry anybody. Nobody wants me. Nobody loves me. I'm just a poor wallflower, that's what.
2: Kathy,
1: I've been trying to get you to propose to me for weeks. Ever since I met you. Tonight, I thought I could make you ask me if you had enough champagne.
2: Kathy, what...
1: No,
2: what?
1: Don't touch me. Now you know what a fake I am. I'm a terrible woman. I'm a regular man, Kathy.
3: What are you laughing at?
1: You big Harry?
2: You.
1: Me?
2: You poor, sweet, dumb little darling. Don't you know I would have asked you to marry me long ago if I thought you'd even have me?
1: Hmm?
2: But I imagine you were so popular, so unapproachable, I didn't stand a chance. And then when I met your cousin... Oh, Kathy, you silly kid, you.
1: Who's silly?
2: Kathy, listen. I love you. I'm crazy about you. Will you be my wife? Didn't you hear me, Don?
1: I heard you, Jimmy.
2: Well, then answer me. I know I can make you happy. Tell me the answer is yes.
1: Hmm?
2: Kathy!
1: I think I'm going to pass out, Jimmy.
2: Pass out?
1: What?
2: Oh, Kathy. Oh, God.

Well, there you are, Mr. Dagelson. I finished with your nails. I hope you like them. What? What happened to Kathy? Why, she married Jimmy Nat. That was 4 years ago. They're living in California now, and they got two fine kids. Gee, I guess they're just about the happiest married couple you ever saw. Well, that does it. See you next time, Mr. Eggleston. Huh? You want to take me out? When? No, I'm not busy. Dinner will be just fine. But you never know, Mr. Eggleston, just where a thing like this can lead. Oh, I'll be ready. Sure. And let's go someplace cozy where we can have a drink. My favorite is, Mr. Eggleston, champagne.

0: animal world, there is the hunter and the hunted. Hound and fox, hawk and sparrow, chicken and worm. But who is to judge precisely which is the pursuer or the pursued as we enter the chase? The Chase was created and written for the National Broadcasting Company by Lawrence Klee. Heard in the cast were Ann Thomas, Jane Webb, Irene Hubbard, Lawson Zerbe, and Leon Janney. The Chase is directed and transcribed by Fred Way. Fred Collins speaking. Next week, we take you on a visit to Murder Row, where you'll hear the story of a man who indulged in murder for profit on The Chase. 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
2: 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This week, Kenneth Fearing's study of a deadly obsession. Desperate Witness. Starring Richard Kramer. Keenan Wynn. And Julie Adams. 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

0: Judd Stroud, on orders from on high, is leading a manhunt for someone he knows to be a witness before the fact to murder. It's only a matter of time, and time cannot be bought. Not like the painting hanging in the office, or the one for which he paid $50 to a junk dealer the night of the murder. For George Stroud, time is running short. In a moment, part four of Desperate Witness, right after this word.
1: Hello, I'm Johnny Cash, and I've been around this great country of ours enough to know how important it is to get as much education as you can while you're young. 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Well, it's true. 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That's Basic Grants, Post Office Box 84, Washington, D.C., 20044.
2: I called Steve Hagen. I would have preferred to see his face when I told him our search led us to a dead woman. But his secretary had said he wasn't available. So I settled for just hearing his reaction.
3: Yes, George?
2: Steve, the woman with our man that night was Pauline Dulles. Steve, are you there?
3: You better come upstairs, George.
2: They were both there when I walked across those carpeted acres. Steve Hagen seated at his desk, Janice standing behind him. If I thought my face reflected tension, Janice was controlled hysteria. He nodded to me, then he turned and he looked out the window.
4: George, I've imparted your information to Mr. Janet. He's naturally disturbed. But he agrees with me that there's absolutely no significance in the fact that Pauline Dulles was the man's companion that night. What we want, what we have to have, is the name and whereabouts of the man himself. That's all we're after.
2: I can't buy that there's no connection.
4: Well, you have our assurance, Mr. Janet's and mine. You see, we've had reason to believe that Pauline knew this go-between, so it's not unnatural that she would have been out with him. Perhaps we should have told you.
2: Yeah, perhaps you should have.
4: Listen, Pauline Dulles is a blind alley. Her murder is one story. This is different, unrelated. Now let's look at some of these other leads a little more closely. We're still checking the list of upstate liquor licenses suspended or not renewed with the board, aren't we?
2: Yeah, that's a tall order. There are hundreds. The list is being fed straight to me. If I get anything, he'll know immediately.
4: You seen the story Newsways ran about this Patterson woman?
2: It's too early for results.
4: Our spread is going to put that woman on the map. Someone is certain to recognize that Judas painting from our description. Our evaluation of it is priceless, is sure to locate it. It's my hunch that that picture alone will nail our man to the wall.
5: Those bars, art galleries, and so on.
2: They're all being covered, Mr. Jones.
4: Exactly. And why hasn't our man shown by now? No one suddenly abandons his habitual routine of life, not without good reason. Why?
2: He may be the one who murdered Dulles. In that case, he's not making himself conspicuous. Though he knows he's in fast company, he knows the score, and he's gone to ground, right where he is, so the same thing won't happen to him.
5: You mean he may believe himself to be in danger?
2: He knows somebody's playing for keeps. Why shouldn't he be worried? Maybe he saw the killer, can identify him. He's afraid to come forward, knowing he's in for the same.
4: He's keeping undercover, staying away from all the places he always went before. How many people in the organization, Stroud, know about this particular job?
2: What do you mean?
4: Right here, Janet Enterprises. How many, I'd guess?
2: Well, with 53 people now working on this assignment, I'd say everyone knows about it. The entire 2,000. Why?
4: And nothing. For a second, I thought I had something. All right, I guess that reports on everything. It's still nothing.
2: You think I missed a bet somewhere?
4: Just bear down on it, that's all.
2: I shall. And now that we've decided the murder and our particular guy belong together, there are a lot more lines we can follow.
5: What lines?
2: Well, for one thing, Mr. Janeth, I'll have some men cover all cab stands in the neighborhood of Pauline Dulles' apartment.
5: Cab stands? Why?
2: On the night of her death, only a few minutes after it, in fact, somebody took a cab away from that vicinity and couldn't help being rather noticeable. The driver will remember.
5: I don't follow that.
2: It's quite simple. Our subject took Pauline to Gill's, then to a number of antique shops, then to the Van Barth. Why wouldn't he take her home? Of course he did. Our timing concurs with the police's. He took her home, then he had to leave. The first and most obvious line to follow is that he left in a taxi.
4: Perhaps he had his own car.
2: Huh? Perhaps he did.
4: He may have walked, taken a bus.
2: Right. Maybe he did none of these things. But it's my hunch we'll discover he did take a cab. We'll locate the driver. We'll find out where he drove him. And that'll close the whole assignment. The stricken look on Janice's face that came and went screamed his guilt. Reassured me that I was right. Janet had taken a cab that night, and it was my only hope of nailing him with the murder. Later that day, Janet went home under doctor's care. The word was he had a strep throat. My bet was that he had a chill brought on by seeing himself with a number on his chest. But I had a chill, too. Brought on by the sure knowledge that if they'd been out to get me before, they'd stop at nothing to cut me down now.
6: Hello. Now, let me tell you about myself. I used to be a drunk, a chronic drunk driver. In the 10 years between my first arrest and having my license revoked, I racked up 19 major traffic violations. I caused 6 serious accidents, injured 3 people beside myself, and had my license suspended twice. I was still driving and drinking. And then, one night I was driving home after work and I'd had a few and I hit this kid on a bicycle. He died before they could get him any help. He was just 11. A little younger than my oldest boy. I'm living with that now. I was too drunk to see him then. But I can see him now. And I remember.
7: This message was brought to you by the General Motors Corporation.
8: We'll return to our story in a moment.
9: I'm Lucille Maness, an unsuccessful big businesswoman. And I'd like to tell you a little bit about my unsuccessful business. Well, I was the co-founder of this woman's book club, but we ran into a little trouble. We had all kinds of problems. So I called SCORE. That's the Service Corps of Retired Executives. The retired executives who volunteer
10: to help small businesses. I went over and discovered Lucille was in deep trouble. I made several simple business suggestions. I also strongly recommended the club seek incorporation with a well-established women's magazine until its membership increased sufficiently.
9: Unfortunately, one of my associates really didn't like the idea of a man giving us advice, so she wrote herself a check with the remainder of what we had left in the treasury and took off. Well, Mr. Krause came back to help again.
10: A man who knows how to solve problems likes to keep solving them.
11: Volunteer for SCORE. SCORE is one part of action. Action.

0: I took three good recent photographs of Earl Janeth out of the morgue. But I didn't leave the office, even when 5 o'clock rolled around. I stayed, pretending to be bogged down, correlating all the information that had been given to me. By the time I left the office, I really needed a drink. The idea of going into a bar now made me very nervous. I got to the second cab stand, which I figured to be the most likely, about the same hour that Janeth would have taken the cab that Saturday night. I showed Janet's pictures to the only cabbie waiting at the stand. He didn't want to know who I was or why I was asking.
1: No. Wait, let me see that other picture. No, I'm sure I never hacked this guy, but maybe my partner. We own a cab together. He works Saturday nights. He could have drove him, you know.
0: I gave him three things. A picture of Janet, a $20 bill, and the phone number of the office with instructions to talk only to me. The proposition was backed up by another 20 in the offing if he got me the right information. I felt more relaxed for the first time in days when I got home. My family was asleep. I had a drink, and I took the Temptation of Judas painting out of the downstairs closet. My intent was to destroy it, and I couldn't bring myself to do it. It was a work of art, and to destroy a work of art is murder of another kind. So I carried it into the cellar and I stashed it face to the wall behind the furnace. The horn of the school bus and a small female cyclone swept through the lower rooms of the house, gathering school bag, crayons, picture book, lunchbox, and a hastily scribbled note from her mother explaining her tonsillitis. Her mother and I stood there in the warm sunlight for a moment. The picture of an ordinary, normal, untroubled family. I waved the bus off until I could no longer see it, and I kept waving. I could feel my face locking into deep lines that could hold rainwater.
2: Are you all right, George?
0: No, a headache, that's all. Just a headache.
2: George, something is bothering you. I can feel
0: it. Will you get off my back? Oh, I'm sorry, honey. I'm sorry. It's just a... Oh, it's a lousy mood. You know how it is. It's deadline week.
2: That's okay. You know, you forgot to bring home a Newsboys last night.
0: It's not mine. I'll bring one home tonight without fail. In fashion, if you like.
2: Oh, never mind the Newsboys. I bought one yesterday.
0: Oh?
2: You know there's an article in it about this Louise Patterson.
0: Yeah, I glanced at it.
2: Fabulous. Just what you've been saying for years. Here. Listen. With all the force of a major explosion, by grace of a new talent, suddenly shooting meteor-like across the otherwise turgid skies of the contemporary art world.
0: Overwritten.
2: There's more. Louise Patterson may view her models through a microscope, but the brush she wields is gargantuan. Isn't that grand?
0: Grand.
2: Well, they're recognizing a talent. Don't be so critical just because they use different words than you would. At least they admit she's a great painter. Well, for heaven's sake, George, don't pretend you aren't pleased. You must have 7 or 8 Pattersons. Now they're all valuable.
0: Well, I have to run. I'll drive in. Or do you need the car?
2: Wait. I want you to hear the rest of this. This week, interest in the art world centered on the whereabouts of one of Patterson's lost masterpieces, her famed Judas. Admittedly, the most highly prized canvas, etc., etc. This is the part. Depicting 2 huge hands extending a coin, a consummate study in flaming yellow, red, and tawny brown. This composition was widely known some years ago, then it quietly dropped from view, and so on. Well?
0: Neat, but not gaudy. They make it sound like a rainbow at midnight.
2: That's not what I'm driving at. Would you know anything about that picture?
0: No. Well, why should I?
2: Didn't I see an unframed painting you brought home over a week ago? The night Georgia came down with tonsillitis, didn't I?
0: Oh, that, yeah. Yeah, well, honey, that wasn't an original. That was only a copy.
2: Oh, what became of it? It was here in the dining room. I searched everywhere.
0: I took it to the office. Where do you think those plumbers who call themselves writers got such an accurate description of the original? Bye, sweetie. I'll have to step on it. Call you this afternoon. Matterson met me coming into the building. We rode up together. Fortunately, the elevator was empty except for the two of us. But Matterson didn't want to talk about what he'd learned at police headquarters. He had another worry. His job.
3: You think we'll all be fired?
0: Who gave you that idea?
3: Well, I ran into this fellow at breakfast. I always stop off at Schraff's in the morning. Fred Stichel's his name. Managing editor of Jeanette Donahue. Never did like that man, and he's even more obnoxious now that he's in a position of power. He was almost as insulting as the night when I tried to call you. A week ago Saturday, the night of the murder, as it turns out. I couldn't reach you, so I called Steve Hagen. Stichel says our magazines are going to fold.
0: Wait a minute. Wait. What time did you call Steve?
3: 10:30, 10:45. That's strange, isn't it? Police records say that's about the time she was killed.
0: And you talked to Steve Hagen? He was home?
3: Yes. At his apartment. Talked to Janet, too.
0: Janet?
3: Yeah. What's strange about that? He'd been there all evening, came direct from the airport. They were having a business meeting and told me not to worry about my job.
0: I wanted to yell. Mafferson backing Janet's alibi. Well, I had to find that cab driver. My mind was racing with a need. We were in my office, but I couldn't remember reaching it. Mafferson was dutifully giving me his police report, and I wasn't listening until I heard the word...
3: Albany.
0: What?
3: I said, the police know Dulles was out of town from last Friday until late Saturday. They found out where she was from a book of matches in her apartment. Came from a nightclub in Albany that doesn't circulate its matches. And in the course of a routine checkup with the Albany hotels, they found out where she'd stayed and what name she'd used.
0: Oh, really?
3: Incidentally, the police know all about this job you've been doing here, and they're convinced the man you're looking for and the man with Dulles last weekend in Albany is one and the same. Does that help or hinder our story?
0: Yeah, go on.
3: Oh, that's about all. They're sending a man up there this afternoon or tomorrow morning with a lot of photographs to check out with the nightclub, the hotel, and elsewhere. I told you they had the Dulles woman's address book, didn't I?
0: Mm.
3: They've been rounding up pictures of every man she knew, and most likely the Albany guy is one of them. Do you follow me?
0: Yeah, I follow you.
3: They know from the general description they got over the phone from the hotel personnel that the man most definitely was not Janet. At the hotel, they were registered as Mr. and Mrs. Andrew Phelps Guillaume. Oh, by the way, your name was in her address book. Did you know that?
0: My wife and I met her at a couple of parties.
3: Now, if I may digress from these facts to a more philosophical evaluation...
0: You're doing a good job, Emery. Don't evaluate. Just keep compiling facts. Oh, by the way, is the department looking for a photograph of me?
3: Oh, they already have one. Off your driver's license application. The man they're sending upstate has quite a collection. 50 or 60 photographs.
0: I see.
3: Now, I can go to Albany with him if you like. You know, expedite things
0: No, Emery, no. I want you to start working up that story. I could feel the big clock's hands spinning, hurling me faster and faster. Any minute now, it would tell me my time was up.
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8: Josephine, open up! It's me, Napoleon Bonaparte, Emperor of all France, much of the civilized world, and Louisiana if the deal falls through.
9: Quick, Pierre, hide in the closet. Napoleon must not find you here.
10: Come in now, Pete.
8: Ah, Josephine, I had to see you.
9: Napoleon, my dearest heart, what are you doing here? I thought you were at Waterloo.
8: I was, but it ended early. What is that? I smell cigarette smoke. You know I hate you to smoke.
9: I didn't. I don't. I started again.
8: Aha! The smoke coming from that closet. Come out of there, you scoundrel, and on guard.
9: It was only in there to pick up the dry cleaning.
8: Take that, you filthy escargot.
11: This world history lesson was brought to you by your American Cancer Society, which says smoking can be injurious to your health.
8: Touché!
11: In more ways than one.
7: The two lines of investigation, the organizations and the police, were drawing steadily together like pincers. I could feel them closing. I told myself it was just a vast machine, and the machine was blind. But I hadn't fully realized its crushing weight and power. I returned to my desk from a lunch I could not remember having tasted.
2: Oh, Mr. Stroud, here's that list of non-renewed licenses from out-of-town taverns you asked for. It's from 10 years back.
1: Oh, thanks, Miss Lewis.
2: I haven't had a chance to go through an alphabet class, and yet if you want to leave them with me...
1: No, later, thanks.
7: One of them would have my name on it, and my wife's. I carried them to my desk, figuring I'd feed them to the paper shredder. But Roy's door into my office was open. He was standing in it. For the moment, I consigned the file folder to my bottom drawer.
3: Been meaning to ask you, George, did you send that handkerchief to the lab to check possible fingerprints and have the laundry mark run down?
7: No, I'm sorry, Roy. I forgot.
3: You give it to me, will you? I'll do it right away.
7: Yeah, sure. I've got it right here on my desk.
3: Oh, and Hagen called. I want you to come right up.
7: These conferences with Hagen had daily become longer, more frequent, more bitter. It was cold comfort to have a clear understanding of the abyss that Hagen and Janet, particularly Janet, saw yawning before them. I wasn't thinking about Janet, but about myself when I opened Hagen's door. I found myself staring at a photographic blow-up of the painting I'd hidden in my cellar at home.
12: We're going to run it on the cover of Newsways next issue, with a follow-up story on the artist.
13: But the cover, is she that significant?
12: She's not. We have our own reasons for running the story. The first article on the artist generated a lot of reader interest. Now we run this lead. Priceless painting disappears. That'll pull our man out of the woodwork. Somebody will turn him in. Someone who knows he has the picture.
7: Hagen, who hadn't touched anything as plebeian as layout in the 15 years he'd risen to the top of Janet's empire, was meticulously laying out the copy on his desk. I stared over his shoulder at a 4x6 photo displaying one wall of a Louise Patterson exhibition 9 years back in the Miller Gallery. In the middle, surrounded by four other paintings, was the two hands of the Temptation of Judas. But it was another painting that grabbed my throat and squeezed the air out of me. Two faces, two profiles facing one another in confrontation called Study and Fury. This painting at that very moment was hanging, as it had for 2 years, on the wall of my office, just 6 floors below. By the time Newsways went to press, anyone who'd wandered in and out of my office since this insanity began was sure to make the connection. If I lasted until Newsways went to press...
12: George, what the devil's wrong? This thing has drifted more than a week. Why haven't we found our man?
7: I just shook my head and walked out. By the time I got back to my office, they were all there. Roy, Leon Temple, Phil Best, a couple of other leg men. It was apparent the second I stepped into the room that there'd been a break.
3: George, we've got him.
7: Where? Where is he?
3: Right here.
7: Here?
3: Go on, tell him, Leon.
1: Our man came into this building just a little while ago, right after lunch.
7: I don't understand. Why would he come in here? Who is he?
3: We don't know yet, but we've got him. Leon slipped some cash to staff of the Van Bart, let them know there'd be more.
1: Incidentally, I need my expense account.
7: Will you skip on non-essentials, please?
3: Boy, what Leon's trying to tell you, George, is that the staff of the Van Bart have all been scouting around this district in their free hours. After all, the Van Bart's only 3 blocks from here. And one of their porters picked up our guy and followed him right into this building.
7: I couldn't get over Roy's eyes. Calm, unflappable Roy. And his eyes blazed with evangelical zeal.
0: All of them. All the men in that room lusting for blood like hunters who'd treat an animal. And I was the animal. I was saying things like, good boy, Leon. That's using your head, Roy. And all the while I wondered if my reflexes had stopped working. I uncrossed my knees. Would the pieces of me fall off one by one like the rusted, useless wheels and cogs of a worthless machine that has outlived its purpose?
3: In about 2 minutes, we'll have every door and exit covered.
0: You're certain that he's the man we're looking for?
3: The porter's positive. He saw him crossing the street, followed him a block, almost lost him at the light, but ran and caught up just as our Mr. X entered this building. And unfortunately, he got to the elevator before the Van Barth guy could alert us.
0: Oh, I see.
3: In addition to the porter, a night bartender from the Van Barth, waitress from Gill's, and the art dealer have all arrived.
0: Well, I've nothing to do now but wait, huh?
3: If he doesn't come out during the afternoon, we're sure to pick him up at 5:30 when the building empties.
14: It'll be jammed. We'll have to cover every inch of the main floor.
3: He's in the bag. We can't miss. Agree, George?
0: In the bag. And I'll wait it out right along with him. Stay here till we get him. If necessary, I'll sleep here all night. I'm not going to leave this office till we've got this all sewed up.
7: Roy would know that if a man came into a building and didn't go out, he must logically still be inside. And this inescapable conclusion must eventually be followed by one, and only one, logical course of action. Sooner or later, my staff must go through the building, floor by floor, office by office, looking for the only man in it who never went home. That man would be me.
3: You are listening to Mutual's presentation of The Zero Hour.
15: I'm Roger Staubach. I'm not here to talk to you as quarterback for the Dallas Cowboys, but as an ex-serviceman who'd rather have his head beaten in on the football field than practice his skills in another war. And that's why I'm rooting for the world's most successful peacekeeping team, the North Atlantic Treaty Organization. It's worked for nearly a quarter of a century. In that time, the 15 Atlantic nations that make up NATO have been building teamwork like never before. In Europe, historically the world's greatest trouble spot, they have helped keep the peace and develop economic cooperation. They have generated a game plan through which problems like arms control and pollution are being attacked. 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The world's been kicked around enough. Let's help strengthen the NATO team. NATO works. Something else might not.
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0: 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I'll put one at Lance onto it. Very nice, young Harold. If you like that sort of thing.
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3: Special Agent Z reporting for duty.
1: Agent Z, I have just talked by long-distance telephone with an officer whom I knew very well during the World War. He now holds an important position in the Army. Recently, military and diplomatic secrets of great value have been stolen. It is suspected they were taken from his office. I want you and Miss Norwood to go to him at once. Here are your written instructions and a report of what has happened to date. You will fly to his post tonight. Keep me informed.

0: Agency and Pat arrived at their destination late the following afternoon. That evening, they dined with the officer whom they'd come to help and his young woman companion. As they finished their dinner, Agent Z brought up the business he and Pat were there to discuss.
1: Colonel, I wonder if perhaps it wouldn't be best if we left the ladies and stepped out onto the porch. I'd like to get as much information from you as possible tonight.
2: There is no need for us leaving the table, Agent Z. I'm sure Miss Norwood knows why you are here.
1: Of course. Pat's my assistant.
2: Then may I tell you that within a month, Miss Rother will be my wife.
1: Oh.
2: She knows only too well what is troubling me.
3: Let me offer you both my best wishes.
4: Thank you. As Paul says, I know about this terrible business. It's the only blot on our happiness.
2: Renee is quite right. It is a blot, Agent Z. Miss Norwood, I'll explain briefly. Information has been leaking out of my office for several months. Mm-hmm. There is no doubt of it, because some of it was information only I possessed. Naturally, that puts my career under a cloud. Unless it is stopped.
1: Well, I'm sure we'll be able to get to the bottom of the trouble, Colonel. Now, first, suppose you tell me how you are sure the spies will work.
2: Two of his messages fell into the hands of our Secret Service. We have also had reports from our diplomatic representatives in other countries. Mm-hmm. There is no doubt of my facts, Agent Z.
1: Has suspicion pointed to any particular person?
2: No, that is why I contacted K-7. We have no idea whom to suspect or how they operate.
1: I see. You say two messages fell into the hands of your Secret Service investigators. Now, where are those messages now?
2: Both are locked in the safe in my office.
1: But I want to see them. Perhaps they'll give me a lead.
4: But we cannot go to the offices tonight. Will not tomorrow be time enough? I am so tired.
2: I am sure tomorrow...
1: No, Colonel. I want to see them tonight. I suggest that you take Miss Rota home. Miss Norwood and I will meet you outside your office in an hour.
4: Is it really necessary tonight?
1: I'm sorry, Miss Rota, but it is. I believe in striking fast before the enemy knows I'm active. In 1 hour, Colonel, we'll start this case tonight.
0: An hour later, Agent Z and Pat sat waiting in their car before a War Department building.
3: It's nearly 11 o'clock, Z. The Colonel should be here.
1: I'm sure he'll arrive in a few minutes. What did you think of his fiancée, Miss Rota?
3: She's a lovely person.
1: Mm-hmm.
3: There's something sad about her eyes. I can't explain quite what I mean.
1: Yes, I know. The Colonel looks strained, too. I have no doubt that this business has put them under a blacker cloud than we realize.
3: What do you mean, Dave?
1: Well, the intelligence department has been investigating for several months. And they have discovered nothing. That might mean the Colonel himself is under suspicion. If so, he'd be broken in rank, perhaps even court-martialed. It'd be the end of his career and probably his romance.
3: Then we've got to be successful, Z. Oh, here's the Colonel now. He's coming up the street.
1: Yes, well, we'll get out of the car and meet him. Oh, we recognized you coming, Colonel.
2: I'm sorry I'm late. Here, we'll enter this side door. It opens directly into my office.
1: Yeah.
3: Isn't there a guard on duty? Well, I'm sorry. I see him now. He's in the shadow.
2: There is always a sentry on duty, particularly now when, well, conditions are so tense.
5: Good evening, sir.
2: Good evening. Here are my keys. I'll put the light on. If there is any other information you want while we're here...
1: No, just the two messages. Perhaps I'll recognize the code, or there'll be something else that'll give me a lead.
2: Then I will open the safe. I suspected you would want to see these notes.
1: Mm-hmm.
2: I put them...
1: Oh, what's the matter?
2: It is impossible. Wait.
1: The two messages are gone?
2: Yes, I put them here last night. Both are gone. Stolen.
0: A few minutes later, Agent Z left to talk with an officer of the Department of Intelligence. He arranged for the Colonel to take Pat to her rooms, telling her he'd get in touch with her in the morning. It was after 1 a.m. when Pat unlocked her door.
6: Put your hands over your head.
4: Who are you?
6: That is unimportant. Don't try to move or I will shoot. Take a gun. I'll tie her. Hurry.
0: Pat had been seized. The next morning, Agent Z again talked with the Colonel.
1: Colonel, at what time did you drop Pat at her hotel?
2: Why, it must have been about 1 o'clock.
1: You saw her enter?
2: Why, yes. She said goodbye to me and walked into the lobby. Has anything happened?
1: My assistant has disappeared, Colonel. You were the last person to see her.
2: Disappeared? Look here.
1: Said anything, Colonel. Certain information which you alone possessed has got into enemy hands. You alone knew that we were here in this city. You were the last one with Pat.
2: But I sent for you, Agency. I was the one who telephoned K-7 and asked for
1: help. Well, that trick has been tried before, Colonel. It's an excellent way to throw suspicion onto someone else. I'm sorry, but I'm going to ask you to come with me to the office of your intelligence department for questioning.
2: And if I refuse?
1: Two officers of that department are waiting outside your door. I suggest that you walk through the door and give yourself up to them.
2: You're making a mistake. I'll go, but you're wrong.
1: I hope so, Colonel. Now, if you will open the door, I'm going to stay here.
2: You're going to go through my desk.
1: I'm sorry, Colonel. Are you ready to leave?
2: Yes. Yes, I'll go.
0: A moment later, as Agent Z carefully studied the papers from the colonel's desk, the door opened again.
1: Miss Rota, what are you doing here?
4: Agent Z, what has happened? Where are they taking Paul? I saw him with two men.
1: Your fiancé is under arrest, Miss Rota.
4: Oh.
1: Here, take my arm. Sit down. You'll be all right in a minute.
4: I am not going to faint. My bag.
1: Yes, you dropped it. Here, I'll pick it up for you. Hello, what's this? Pat's powder compact. Miss Rota, how did my assistant's compact get into your bag? Answer me.
4: I must have forgotten to give it back to her. May I have some water? The cooler is there. Then I'll tell you everything.
1: Is Miss Norwood all right?
4: Yes, she is outside. She sent me in to see Paul. Please, let me have some water.
1: Miss Norwood is safe?
4: I tell you, she is waiting outside. Water, please.
1: You're ill. Here, wait.
4: Thank you.
1: Now, tell me the whole story.
4: You will have to get most of it from Miss Norwood. I will not be able to talk long. I took poison before I came here.
1: Poison? Well, then you've got to get to a hospital.
4: Oh, it is too late. You see, Agency, I am the spy. Last night I sent my brother to see Miss Norwood. Somehow she got away from him, but not before she had recognized the family resemblance. She came directly to my rooms. We talked all night. This morning I...
1: Miss Rover.
4: Oh, I can finish what I want to tell you. This morning I agreed to give myself up. Miss Norwood drove me here. She does not know that I took poison. You see, Agency, I love Paul. I have betrayed him. It is best that I leave him this way. But I did want to say goodbye.
1: Here, Pat, come in here. Pat, we've got to get her to a hospital.
3: No, it's too late. She's dead.

0: Agent Z reporting K-7. The spy responsible for stealing information from Colonel Skalski is dead. She was very close to the Colonel. My confidential report will be on your desk within 24 hours. It will give full details. The Colonel has been cleared of all blame. The case is closed.
1: The importance of women spies may be judged by the reappearance in Washington of a framed wartime warning which reads, "Beware of female spies. Women are being employed by the enemy to secure information on the theory that they are less liable to be suspected than male spies. Beware of inquisitive women as well as prying men."

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1: Strange Wills. Starring the distinguished Hollywood actor Warren Williams and featuring Lorene Tuttle and Leo Cleary with Howard Culver and an all-star Hollywood cast. Original music by Del Castillo.
2: Dead men's wills are often strange. We cannot attempt to understand them or try to find the answers. We can but tell the story.
3: This is Warren William bringing you the story of Miser's Gold. But first,

0: And now back to Warren William as John Francis O'Connell in Miser's Gold.
1: Of all the strange, weird characters I've had the pleasure to represent in probate matters, none, I think, ever can measure up to the caliber of Old Nick, gold miner extraordinaire. I saw him for the first time on a cold March morning when he came up to my office for legal advice. He wore neither hat nor overcoat, and his toes, blue with cold, were sticking out of his broken shoes. He was a
2: gambler. O'Connell, I'm an old man, sick man, and I want to know what happens to your money when you kick the bucket.
1: Well, Nick, under the law, it goes to your next of kin. If you have a wife and children, then...
2: But I ain't got no wife and kids.
1: Well, then to your blood relatives. That is, of course, if you die without making a will.
2: And if I make a will?
1: Then, to whomsoever...

0: name as beneficiaries, Nick.
1: I only got one sister and two brothers.
0: Well, you've answered your own question.
1: But I don't want them to get my money. I hate them.
0: Well, how about some charity?
1: No. I ain't going to give my money to no strangers, neither.
0: Well, Nick, one thing is certain. If you have any money, you can't very well take it with you, can you?
1: No, that's right. I can't take it with me. But then, I ain't going to give it to no strangers. And I don't want... Well, I'll think it over, Mr. O'Connell. I'll think it over. Now, how much do I owe you?
0: Owe me? For that small consultation? Nothing, Nick.
1: No, Mr. O'Connell. That ain't how I do my business. I pays for what I get. I'll take this paper bag and keep what's in it. And when I make up my mind, Mr. O'Connell, I'll get in touch with you.
0: Very well, Nick. Good day to you.
1: Bye, Mr. O'Connell. Bye.
0: After Nick had left the office, I untied the string around the little paper bag he'd given me. It felt like a bag of sand. Maybe old Nick was a beachcomber. I poured the contents out on my desk. Great Caesar, what couldn't be true? But there it was.
2: Yes, Mr. O'Connell.
0: Marie, has that old character gone?
2: Yes, I'm still fumigating the room.
0: Come in here, Marie. Well, I'll be blessed.
3: Were you asphyxiated too?
0: Look here on this paper.
3: Don't tell me, let me guess. Well, at least it looks like gold.
0: Right, Marie. A little paper bag full of pure gold dust. That old codger gave it to me. And he looked like a pauper.
3: It smelled worse. But who is he? Why the gold?
0: Well, that's the strange part of it. Would you believe it, Marie, if I told you...
3: Tell me what, Mr. O'Connell?
0: Well, I only know him by the name of Nick. I don't even know where he lives. But as it turned out, that wasn't the last of old Nick. One morning, Marie came running into my office.
3: It's a postcard from that character that came in to see you.
0: Huh?
3: We know his last name now. It's Nick Bowler. And we know where he lives, too.
0: Here, give it to me. Yeah, Mr. O'Connell, I thought over what you told me. I want you to come to my shack tonight. Take Silver Canyon Road to end. Then stop. And you'll see a path that goes up mountain. You'll have to walk the rest of the way. I live on the top of the mountain. You can't miss it. I want to make a will. Nick Bowler. Later that night, Marie and I set out for Nick's shack in the mountains. Who was this Nick Bowler? Had he more gold? Well, that seemed to be the inevitable conclusion. In any event, the next few hours would be decidedly.
3: Well, Mr. O'Connell, you've already had your bag of gold. Maybe after I transcribe all of your notes tonight, he'll give me one, too, huh?
0: Maybe. But don't have any high hopes, Marie. This Nick is certainly a crackpot. Maybe he won't have a dime.
3: Probably gave you his life savings. But how do you think he ever got the gold dust?
0: Oh, maybe he's a prospector. Well, here we are. This looks like the end of the road.
3: Oh, Nick said when you get here, right here, to stop.
0: We couldn't go farther if we wanted to. Now then, let's find that path.
3: Oh, I never knew there was such a deserted place in the whole world.
0: Well, it's dark, isn't it? Now I'll turn on my flashlight.
3: Mm-hmm. Oh, there's the path. See over there to the right?
0: Yeah, that must be it, all right. Well, are you ready for a good climb, Marie?
3: I didn't wear these pedal pushers for nothing. Oh, but this mountain looks awfully high.
0: And steep, too. But let's get going.

0: Say, how about resting for a minute? This is the charge of the light brigade, you know.
1: Sure. Guess maybe you're right.
0: Isn't there any end to this?
1: We must be near the top. Can't be much farther.
0: Suppose I give out with a few yoo-hoos. Maybe you'll hear us and show us a shortcut.
1: Not a bad idea. Try it.
0: Hello? Hello?
1: Well, that ought to wake the dead. Let's see if he heard it.
0: Oh, listen to those dogs.
1: Hey, wait a minute. This might be serious. They're coming this way.
0: I think this is where we start our return trip.
1: We couldn't make the car before they caught up to us.
0: Yes, but we might be able to get up in this tree.
1: All right, quick. Go. Here, give me your foot.
0: Take them both. But get
1: now
0: me
1: then,
0: up there.
1: Now then, up you go.
0: Oh, I'm up. Now you hurry.
1: Here, up
0: give
1: I come.
0: Give me a hand. Foxy, get up here.
1: I come. Well, just in time, too.
2: Hey, get back to the house.
0: That must be old Nick.
1: Well, here we are, Nick. Up here in this tree.
2: The dogs busted out when they heard a woman's voice. See, they don't like women.
0: I'm about as popular as a polecat.
1: Now, just a moment, Nick. I'll jump down. I brought my secretary along to take notes, Nick. Miss Humphrey.
2: Yeah.
1: You know Nick, of course.
0: Well, if one of you gentlemen would please disengage me from this tree.
1: I'm sorry. Here, give me your hand.
0: Oh, for the days of Sir Walter Raleigh.
1: Now then, down you come.
0: Ooh.
2: I'm glad you got here, Mr. O'Connell, both of you. Let me lead the way. It ain't far from here.
1: Well, Marie, are you ready to begin climbing again?
0: Lead on, Macduff. After this workout, I'll be ready to play ball with the Dodgers.
2: Folks, here we are.
1: So, this is where you live, Nick.
2: Yeah.
1: No wonder you haven't any neighbors.
2: Only got one. He lives about a mile away. See, I don't live very fancy-like. It's just a one-room shack on a mountaintop.
1: It ought to be nice and breezy.
0: High on a windy hill.
2: Sometimes I think the wind like to blow me in the shack right down the mountain. Well, let's go in and get down to brass tacks.
1: After you, Marie.
0: Well, chair, table, and a pile of bags.
2: Yeah, not much furniture, but then... I can only sit on one chair at a time.
1: Marie, be a good girl and park yourself on a sandbag.
0: Oh, going to be ducky.
1: Now then, Nick, we are ready to go to work.
2: And I never told you much, Mr. O'Connell, the day I come to your office.
1: Well, suppose you tell me now just what you have to will away and who you want to get it.
2: I got a sister, her name is Sarah, and two brothers, Herman and Otto.
1: Getting this, Marie?
0: Heirs at law, next of kin. Sister Sarah, brothers... Herman and Otto.
2: Yeah, that's right. My sister was married. Her husband died. Name is Stevens now. She and my brothers all live in town.
0: Say, before we take inventory, I wish you'd pardon me just a minute while I try making this sandbag a little more comfortable. It doesn't dent very easily. Feels more like concrete than sand.
2: That's my ballast, miss. It helps to keep my house from blowing off the mountain. Hold up there. Give me your hand there.
0: Thank you.
2: Don't know if you noticed, but there are 10 bags, and each one's got a name.
0: Oh, you name the sandbags, too.
2: Yep. This one's Evelyn, and that one's Gert, and you're sitting on Mert.
0: Oh, I'm so sorry, Mert.
2: And below is Hattie, Alice, and Marty.
1: Those are your girls, eh, Nick?
2: Not exactly, Mr. O'Connell, but they're the only women I ever knew. I just like them. Yep, each bag's got a name. Here, I'll show you why. Pardon me, miss, I'll open up. Put that paper on the floor, eh, miss?
0: One
2: put it right
0: paper
2: there.
0: Paper on the floor.
2: That's it.
0: Now, what's coming out?
2: Look.
1: Gold!
0: It's yellow. It's... Oh, no, I'm seeing things.
2: No, you ain't. It's gold, all right. Every last bag is filled with gold. Yeah, look at her run.
1: Later, when I recovered my composure and Marie got over her shock, Nick told me his story.
2: You want to know how I got my gold? I'll tell you. In my family, I was always the dumb one. My brothers and sisters would laugh at me because I couldn't get no place in school.
1: Oh, well, you certainly had the last laugh, Nick.
2: And when my father died, he left his business to my two brothers, Herman and Otto, his house and money to my sister. And to me, he just gave me a mule. A mule that he used in his business. Her name was Annabella. Well, I took Annabella and went into the mountains. And nobody said goodbye. They was glad to get rid of me. One night I camped by a mountain stream. And I was downright lonely, hungry, and sick of living. Annabella had wandered off to look for grass, and then... Arabella! What's the matter? Wait, wait, wait, Annabella, I'm coming. Oh, there you are. Now, let's see what your trouble is. Quiet, quiet, will you? Oh, so you cut your halter rope on a rock, eh? Well, keep your dander down, and I'll have you loose in 2 shakes. Set pretty tight. Come on, Annabella. We'll have to pull together now. Come on. Had to pull half the mountain off to get you loose. Now, be a good girl and bed yourself down. Bed yourself down. Annabella. Annabella! Look! Look! Where the stone came out. It's gold. Gold, Annabella. We've hit pay dirt. You see, sand full of pure gold.

part two of Strange Wills, written by Ken Crepine and directed by Robert Webster Light, will follow in just a moment. But first, a word from your announcer.

0: And now back to the Strange Will story, Miser's Gold, with Warren William as John Francis O'Connell.
1: And in these bags, Nick, is what you got out of your placer mine?
2: Yeah, Mr. O'Connell, I filled 10 bags with gold, I did. And then it ran out. But it was enough. Took me over 5 years to get. Every night when I came in from the diggings, I'd let the gold dust run through my fingers. And when I filled each bag, I'd give it a name, kind of like, kind of like a friend.
3: I wish I had some friends like that, Nick. I'd settle for even one.
1: Marie.
3: Hmm? Well, girl can wish, can't she?
2: Well, then my mule, Arabella, died. Buried her next to the mine. Got kind of lonesome and figured I'd pay a visit to my kinfolks. Thought maybe the years had softened them up. I was ready to share my gold if they was decent to me. I went down to the city.
4: We haven't anything for tramps.
2: Yeah, but I ain't a tramp. Sarah, don't you know me?
4: Know you? Why, you're Nick.
2: Yes, Sarah. I'm your brother, Nick.
4: Well, what do you want?
2: I thought I'd sort of pay you a visit, Sarah. I'm rich now.
4: You rich? Oh, you're crazier than ever. Now, wait a minute here. Take this $5 bill and go away. We don't want you to disgrace our family name.
2: But, Sarah, don't you understand?
4: I don't want to understand any more than I can see. Now, take the money and go away now before I change my mind.
2: All right, Sarah. All right, I'll go. But here, take your money. I don't need it. But news about my strike spread like wildfire through the town, especially when I paid my bills in gold. My brother Herman finally ran into me one day on the main street.
5: Nick, you can't imagine how glad we all are to know that you're well and rich. Good to see you.
2: Yeah, Herman, I done all right.
5: We want you to come to dinner tonight. We'll all be there to kill the fatted calf.
2: Dinner? Yeah, but Herman, Sarah told me I...
5: Then you must tell us all about your gold. Maybe all of us can share in your good fortune. Hey, Nick? After all, we are your blood relatives. Sure, come on over for dinner. About 7, huh, Nick?
2: All right, Herman. I'll see you all tonight. I got to Herman's house a little before 7. It's getting dark. I walked along the side of the house and passed by an open window. Inside, I could see my two brothers and Sarah, and they were talking.
4: Have you made arrangements with the judge, Otto?
6: Now, Sarah, everything is taken care of. After he leaves here tonight, he'll be picked up as a vagrant. Isn't that right, Herman?
5: Yes. The judge promised to give him a hearing right away.
6: Uh-huh.
5: And see that he's committed to an asylum.
4: Yes. And Otto, as soon as we find out where he lives, we'll just go out there and take possession.
6: Well, of course. Meantime, one of us will get appointed as conservator of his estate. Does that mean anything to you, Sarah?
4: It will if we can find his gold. He must have a lot of it hidden away somewhere. We'll find out where it is and
5: we'll
4: go out.
5: Nick was always too dumb to be rich anyway. Just like that mule Father willed him, remember?
4: Oh, that mule.
2: I come back to the hills and I ain't never seen him since.
1: Well, Nick, I can't really blame you for not wanting to leave them your fortune. But if you don't, it'll have to go to other people.
2: I know. For 6 months, night and day, I've been trying to figure a way of giving it to them. And still making sure they can't spend it.
1: Huh?
2: But I guess it can't be done. They're bound to get it one way or another. I want you to make my will. I'm giving my kinfolks everything. I'll take care of the rest. I'll take care of the rest.
1: Realizing that Nick was really a very sick man, I lost no time in preparing his will and taking it out to his shack for his signature. As I neared the top of the mountain...
7: Hello, Nick. Hello, Nick, where are you?
2: Oh, go right in the shack, Mr. O'Connell. I'm just fixing things up underneath here. I'll be right up.
1: Fixing things, eh? Well, this place could stand a little fixing.
2: Yes. Is that my will?
1: Yes, I've got it.
2: Good, then. Let's get

0: Old Nick must have had a premonition of what was coming, because just a few days later, he was found dead in his cabin by his only friend and neighbor on the mountain. His neighbor called me immediately, as Nick had instructed him to do. After reporting Nick's death to the proper authorities, I called his sister, Tara.
1: Yes?
0: Are you Mrs. Sarah Stevens?
1: Yes. Who is this and what do you want?
0: This is John Francis O'Connell, attorney at law. You have a brother named Nick?
1: Yes. What about it?
0: He asked me to call you as soon as I was informed of his death.
1: Death? Nick dead? Where?
0: I am informed that he died sometime during the night. A neighbor found his body this morning.
1: Oh, where?
0: In his house. He lived in a little shack on top of the mountain at the end of Silver Canyon Road.
1: Did he turn over anything to you?
0: No, nothing has been turned over. That, of course, will have to be done through legal channels.
1: Well, now, look here. He was our brother, wasn't he? What he had belongs to us. Herman, Otto, and me are his only relatives.
0: Yes, I know.
1: The squad immediately in take possession of his property. The end of Silver Canyon Road, you say?
0: I wouldn't advise that, for two reasons. First, certain legal steps will have to be taken. The coroner will have to examine the body, and then provision will have to be made.
1: All right. So you've advised us. You've done your duty. But just let someone try and stop us from going. What he's got belongs to us, and, mister, we aim to get it.
0: Well, what a charming female. I could see greed coming right out of the telephone.
2: I wonder why old Nick insisted that you call her as soon as you found out he was dead. The cinch, he didn't want those three vultures to get his gold that quick.
0: No, he should have known there'd be no stopping them once they heard the news.
2: No stopping them's right. I bet they're on the way right now.
0: I wonder, Marie. I wonder if old Nick didn't want them to get there first.
2: What?
0: But why?
2: What did he say the last time you saw him? How did he feel about it the day you went out there to have him sign his will?
0: Well, he didn't say anything. Felt fine as far as I could see. Yes, I remember. He was all smiles. Had a saw in his hand when I met him.
2: What was he doing? Trimming the shrubbery?
0: He might have been trimming his beard for all I know. Wait a minute. Marie, wait a minute.
2: What's the matter, Mr. O'Connell? You look sick.
0: I am sick, Marie. Get your hat and coat.
2: Wait a minute. What's the matter?
0: No time to talk now. Come on. We've got a trip to make, and every second...

0: Why can't this car go faster? Why can't it...
1: You're already making 72. What do you expect when you're climbing a mountain?
0: Faster, faster. We've got to go faster.

0: Almost. Almost up to the top, Marie. Oh. Don't give up.
1: We've got to make it. We've got to.
0: Look. Look, the shack is still there. It's still there.
1: Oh, thank heaven.
0: Come on, let's run for it.
1: Yeah. I'm right behind you. We'll make it. We'll make it.
0: There goes the shack. We're too late. There's old Nick's answer, just as I feared.
1: You were right. Oh, how horrible, Mr. O'Connor. I can't believe it.
2: Warren William will be back in just a moment to tell you the rest of the story of the probate cause of Miser's Gold. But first, here is a brief message from your announcer.

0: And now again, here is Warren William as John Francis O'Connell.
1: You see, Marie, Nick knew that if I had any inkling of his mad plan, I would have stopped it.
2: But how did he ever manage to have the shack tumble down the mountainside just when his two brothers and sister were in it?
1: His family may have called him the dumb one, but in reality, Nick was shrewd and crafty.
2: Mm-hmm.
1: He knew all about the stress and strain of timbers from his experience working his mine. He knew, too, that Sarah, Herman, and Otto were greedy.
2: Oh, yes.
1: That they would rush out to his shack to find his hoard of gold the minute I let them know old Nick was dead. And if you remember, Nick insisted time and time again that they should be notified immediately.
2: Mm-hmm.
1: We know now that Nick sawed into and weakened the supports that held his shack to the mountainside and waited for his greedy relatives to bring him the revenge he so wanted.
2: Oh.
1: Well, they came all right. They stormed into the shack and began tearing everything apart looking for the gold. Their combined weight brought their own destruction. The supports collapsed, and the shack with its unholy three crashed down the mountainside.
2: Well, it seems to me they were all guilty of one sin or another.
1: Every one of them. And how unnecessary. If Sarah would only have listened, I would have told her that Nick had made a will and left everything to them. There was no necessity for their mad race to destruction. Well, that's about all. You know the rest of it.
2: Oh, but one thing. When did you first realize what old Nick was up to?
1: Oh, it suddenly dawned on me the morning in the office. I remembered then that the day Nick signed his will, I heard the sound of a saw.
2: Oh?
1: And then I recalled how anxious he was to have me notify his relatives as soon as he died. Too late, I saw the plan of his revenge.
2: He really got his revenge, didn't he?
1: Yes, but not entirely. Sarah and Herman died, of course, but Otto survived the fall. And eventually, he will get the entire fortune. You see, Marie, old Nick never learned that two wrongs don't make a right.

0: Next week, I have a thriller for you about savage love and romance in the uncharted wilds of the frigid north. Into this desolate and rugged land north of Hudson's Bay, a beautiful, willful young girl comes to claim her inheritance, an enormous tract of land left to her in the last will of a deceased relative. Here she found a peaceful land of virgin forests and Pierre Baptiste LeBlanc, French-Canadian trapper, who molds women to his way of life, or else. But the girl had a mind of her own. That is, until the night the timber wolves serenaded her just outside her cabin door. And then... Well, I can promise you a story filled with action and suspense. Will the strength and brawn of Pierre Baptiste LeBlanc finally win over the determination of this pampered, beautiful woman to resist love in the frozen wastes of the far north? You'll find the answer in the story we call East of Hudson's Bay. This is Warren Williams, inviting you to listen again next week.
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0: Carlton Morse adventure thriller,
1: I see.
2: Yes, I can understand why you might want to see me and your brother Arthur. But why Jack, Doc, and Reggie?
1: Never mind why, Sonny. I just do.
2: But you're not strong.
1: Will you cut that kind of talk? I know I'm an invalid. You don't need to rub it in.
2: I'm sorry. And another thing, Phil, I don't think Arthur will be here.
1: He'd better be here.
2: But there's something I haven't told you.
1: I sent word for the kid to be here. Did you tell him?
2: Oh, yes, of course, but he...
1: Then he'll be here. You got them three fellas living at your house, I hear.
2: You mean Jack, Doc, and Reggie?
1: Who else?
2: Well, yes, I told you they were staying at the house.
1: It's kind of funny, them moving in on you like that.
2: Well, I'm glad you can talk about it sensibly, Phil. I'd have told you all about it the other night, only... Well, you got so angry with Jack.
1: You're in love with him, sure enough.
2: Yes, Phil, I am.
1: You gonna marry him?
2: I'm sorry, Phil.
1: You are, huh?
2: Yes.
1: You don't care how you spill blood, do you?
2: Oh, Phil, how could
1: you? Fact, ain't it? You're laying this Packard Romeo wide open for the curse. You're giving him the works.
2: Phil, that's not fair. I've got a right to be happy.
1: Yeah, and I got a right to be walking around on two sound, healthy legs. But I'm not. I'm laying here in bed. I'm gonna be laying here from now on.
2: And all because of the Richard curse.
1: And all I hope for your Jack Packard is that he goes out quick. Wouldn't wish what I got on nobody.
2: Phil.
1: Forget it. They're coming.
2: I don't hear them.
1: I got ears. They're coming.
2: Come in.
3: Go ahead. I've got the wheelchair.
2: Wheelchair?
4: Hello, Sonny. Oh, how are you, Phil? What's this about a wheelchair?
3: Arthur insisted on coming over, so we put him in a wheelchair.
4: Arthur?
5: There we are. Didn't bump you very much.
6: Hello, Phil.
4: Hey, punk. What's the matter with you?
6: Nothing but a busted arm.
2: But you shouldn't have come. The doctor
6: said... Nuts.
1: Now, wait a minute. What's going on here? How'd you get a broken arm?
2: I was going to tell you, Phil.
1: I don't want you to tell me. I want to hear the kid's story.
6: I tried to cross the street. Car come around the corner and smacked me.
1: Is that all?
6: Yeah.
5: Arthur, son, why don't you tell him everything?
6: That is everything.
5: No, fella, that ain't everything but a whale of a lie.
1: Well, then suppose you spill it.
5: Sure. Last night, Sonny here had that attorney fella Marks and Arthur to dinner with us three. After dinner, your little brother got nasty and pulled a gun on me.
1: What's that?
5: Sure. I had to smack him down and take it away from him.
1: You blasted little fool.
6: So what?
1: What were you doing with a gun? Wheel him over here beside the bed.
5: Right.
6: Phil.
1: Answer me, kid. What were you doing with a gun?
6: I found it. Oh, Phil.
1: What were you doing with a gun?
6: I found it.
2: Oh, no, Phil.
6: I wouldn't take that from nobody else, Phil.
5: He ain't feeling so good, feller. I wouldn't hit him no more.
1: You and I'll settle this between ourselves, punk.
5: Yeah, well, to go on with what I was saying. After our little fracas, Arthur here slipped out of the house and I tailed him. He caught sight of me down the block and tried to dodge across the street. And that's when he got smacked.
1: Why'd you follow him?
5: Well, see, he got homesick.
1: Didn't do a very good job of it.
3: If you're through with Arthur, I'd like to ask a question.
1: All right, Packard.
3: You asked for us all to gather in your room here. Why?
1: I hear a man was shot out in front of Sonny's house last night.
2: You heard?
1: Sure. Right across the park from the hospital. How could I help hearing? Everybody was talking about it over here.
3: It interests you?
1: Sure.
3: Why?
1: It sounds like the Richard curse got another victim.
2: No, that's not true.
1: And being a victim of the curse myself, I got a fellow feeling for the other victims.
3: I see.
1: Who was he?
3: They said his name was Fish Evans. Ever hear of him?
1: No.
3: He was a bum. But more important, he was found out in the park with the gun that almost shot my head off the night before last.
1: Well, that's interesting.
3: Yes, we thought so. He was drunk, so we held him until he sobered up, got his story, and turned him loose. He only got as far as the sidewalk when somebody got him with a sawed-off shotgun.
1: Hold up, huh?
3: Hold up men don't use sawed-off shotguns. And speaking of shotguns, less than half an hour before Evans was killed, we found a sawed-off shotgun in the hall closet over at Sonny's house.
2: Thank you, what?
3: That's right. And after the shooting, we went looking for the gun, and it was gone.
1: What are you getting at?
3: Well, Arthur here brought one gun into the house that we know of. We're wondering if maybe he didn't bring the shotgun in, too.
6: Hey, what you trying to do, tie a murder on me?
1: Is that what you're trying to do, Packard? Tie a murder on a kid?
3: No. I'm just asking.
1: Arthur.
6: Well?
1: Did you have that shotgun?
6: Would you believe me if I said I didn't?
1: You say you didn't, and that's good enough for me.
6: You know I didn't.
1: If you say so.
6: I say so.
2: Well, even if he did, he couldn't have killed that Evans man, because he was upstairs in bed with a broken arm.
3: But he was up there alone. The doctor had gone, and you and Marks had come downstairs.
1: Leslie Marks was there?
3: Yes.
1: What about his alibi?
3: He says he was in the library.
1: Alone?
3: Mm-hmm.
1: Where were you, Sonny?
2: In the kitchen, fixing some medicine the doctor had given me for Arthur.
1: That Leslie Marks is too smart for his own good.
3: We've thought about that.
2: You're mad to think Leslie would do a thing like that.
6: What about these three mugs, Phil?
5: Arthur, is that nice?
1: Yeah, what about you three? You were the last to see Evans alive. You admit you had access to a shotgun.
3: You'll just have to take our word for it that we didn't kill Evans.
1: How about the police? Are they willing to take your word for it?
3: Well, they heard our story.
1: If I was the police, I'd think this whole setup looked mighty funny.
3: They didn't indicate they thought it was funny.
1: They give you a clean slate?
3: No. No, we're under suspicion like everyone else. But they haven't any evidence to give them reason to lock us up.
1: They might get it yet.
3: They might. If there was any to get.
2: Please, Phil, you're looking awfully tired. You better go to sleep and let us go back across the park to my house.
1: What's the hurry?
2: Well, you're tired and Arthur shouldn't be up with that broken arm.
6: I'm doing all right.
1: I'm not through yet.
5: If I say, old chappy, you do look a bit ill.
1: Keep your sympathy to yourself.
5: Look here, I didn't mean...
1: I know what you mean. Drop it.
5: Quite.
1: Packard.
3: Yeah?
1: Sonny tells me you're announcing your engagement.
3: That's right.
1: You're a pretty brave man.
3: I don't think so.
1: I was engaged to Sonny. Look at me.
3: I think it's pretty rotten of you to keep throwing that up in Sonny's face, no matter what condition you're
2: Please,
3: in.
2: Please, Jack.
3: And I've got just this to say before we drop the subject. In the first place, I don't believe in curses. Second, Sonny's worth any trouble she might bring along with her. All I want is Sonny. I'll take my chances on the rest.
1: I get it.
3: Then let's drop it.
1: First, I want to apologize.
3: Hmm? What about?
1: What I said the other night.
3: I don't recall.
1: I said, if the Richard curse doesn't get you, that I would.
3: That? Yeah, you were excited, upset.
1: Yeah, I was upset. It was a fool thing to say. Why should I lie here worrying about how to get even with you when the curse will take care of all that?
6: Yeah, and it will, too.
1: You keep out of this, punk.
6: Just like it got you, Phil.
1: I told you to shut up.
6: Sure.
1: Just as soon as that arm's well, you're coming over here and take what's coming to you for packing a gun, you understand?
6: I'm not a kid anymore.
1: I say you are. If I ever hear of you with a rod again, I'll call in a couple of cops and let them sweat you from now on. Now then, take him out of here. I've had all I...
7: This is the room. Come on, boys.
5: Hey, what is this, an invasion?
1: What do you three policemen want?
7: Well, take it easy, Mr. Terry. We won't be bothering you for long.
1: This is a private room.
7: Sure. Me and my two boys here got a job to do.
1: What sort of a job?
7: Orders from headquarters to pick up these three men.
5: Oh, look here.
7: Which one of you is Jack Packard?
3: Oh, I am.
7: Doc Long?
5: That's me, pal.
7: And Reggie York.
5: Right.
7: They want you down at headquarters.
5: Now, what do you suppose they want us down there for?
7: The Fish Evans murder.
3: That's nonsense. We've been with the police most of the day telling a story.
7: It seems like they don't like your story down at headquarters.
5: Well, it sure took them a long time to make up their minds.
7: Ban them, Sweeney.
3: We're not carrying any weapons.
7: Don't tell us. Let us find out for ourselves.
5: I say, a Bobby with a sense of humor.
7: What'd you call me?
5: Oh, take it easy. Bobby's Johnny Bull for cop.
2: But you're going to lock them up?
8: None of them's healed, Sarge.
2: Is that what you're going to do? Lock them up?
3: Not for long, Sonny. Don't worry.
7: That's what you think. All right, come along with you.
5: Oh, Jack, I don't think we got no reason to go down to no police station.
7: We can give you a reason if you want it that way.
3: Forget it, Doc.
5: You mean we're just going to march along?
3: Yes.
5: I ain't hit a policeman, and I don't know how long.
7: Look, you feel something hard and cold in your back?
5: Yeah.
7: It's a cannon, and it shoots.
5: Well, don't jab so hard. I'm ticklish.
7: Take him out, boys.
1: Just a minute, Sergeant.
7: Yes, Mr. Terry.
1: I want to say something to Packard.
7: Say it.
1: Packard, You recall what I said about relaxing and letting the Richard curse take care of you?
3: I do.
1: Well, I'm beginning to relax.
3: If you've got anything to say to me, say it.
1: I am saying it. Be rather funny if the Richard curse should take you three boys to the gas chamber up in San Quentin, wouldn't it?
2: Phil, you don't mean that.
1: Destroying three of you at one blow. That'd be some kind of record, even for the Richard curse.

0: The further transcribed adventures of Jack, Doc, and Reggie will come to you tomorrow at this same hour. I Love a Mystery, written and directed by Carlton E. Morse, comes to you Monday through Friday, featuring Russell Thorson as Jack, Jim Bowles as Doc Long, and Tony Randall as Reggie York. Frank McCarthy speaking.
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2: I've brought Mr. Woodward along to see the fruits of our endeavors, Miss Seawood.
3: How do you do, Mr. Woodward?
2: Miss Seawood is my nurse, Woodward, and very patient and faithful, too.
3: All scientific work is fascinating. Don't you find it so, Mr. Woodward?
4: I find my fascination tempered with horror, Miss Seawood. Science, I fear, marches toward an unseen and unknown goal.
2: Well, you'll see one goal soon.
4: Yeah, and that is?
2: A man who can make full use of his brain. No frustrations, no inhibitions, no moral reluctance. My man is pure brain. Not a trace of subconscious.
4: How did it happen?
2: Absurdly simple. Certain nerve severed, and that's all.
4: An operation?
2: Well, in a way.
4: Sorry, Morris. That's against all medical practice. Not only that, it's illegal, and seriously so. I'm sorry, I can't stay, and you'll be hearing from the authorities.
2: I asked you here because I knew you'd be interested. I asked you because you're my friend. Maybe what I've done is illegal, but that doesn't prevent you meeting my patient. You can say, how do you do, and leave it at that. After all, nobody else but you knows anything about this. It's a unique opportunity, and you'll be sorry if you don't take it. After you've seen him, you can have me arrested, if you like.
3: One of the scientific achievements of the century, Mr. Woodward. An opportunity that won't occur again.
2: So you'd better see him.
4: I don't know I like this. Oh, all right. But I won't stay. And if what I see is obviously illegal, Morris, it'll only confirm my intention to do something about it. You're my friend. A politician can't afford to have friends who break the law.
2: I quite understand that. Come in, Applebine. Turn the doorknob to the left and open the door. Come in, my boy, come in. I'd like you to meet Mr. Woodward, a very well-known politician.
4: Hello.
5: Hello.
2: Shake Mr. Woodward's hand, Tom. Say, how do you do?
5: How do you do, Mr. Woodward?
2: There, that's over. As you can see, Woodward, Tom is exactly the same as anybody else.
4: Well, I didn't know what to expect. He looks fine and healthy. What's so exceptional about him, Morris?
2: This. How many people in this state, Tom? What's the population?
5: 3,700,053. Allowing for the birth rate over the death rate, there are at this moment 3,700,056. In 5 minutes' time, it will drop to 54. But in 6 minutes, the number will be 58.
2: Exact figures, Woodward. I told him that a fortnight ago. He remembers. Everything I tell him, he remembers exactly. No faltering, no hesitation or doubts. In fact, you see before you a mechanical brain that's infallible.
4: Mechanical?
2: Subconscious, gone. No dreams. None of the millions of things harassing an ordinary man. But
4: mechanical.
2: Take away the unplumbed part of a man's brain, and he is mechanical. Does what he's told. Remembers everything you tell him. In fact, Woodward, you see before you the perfect voter.
4: Morris, you've as good as murdered this young man. Look at him. Look at his eyes. They're bright, maybe, but nothing behind them.
2: What wouldn't you give to have a secretary like that? To have voters like that?
3: Or a woman to have a husband like that.
4: I don't care about that. The fact remains you've taken a perfectly ordinary young man and turned him into a sort of monster.
2: And suppose everybody in the world was like that. No wars, no revolutions, no governments crashing. Everybody doing exactly as they were told.
4: That's ridiculous.
2: But possible.
4: I've never heard of such a thing.
2: It's staring you in the face. One now, Woodward, but in time we could have a dozen, 2 dozen, a whole army. One or two people to lead them, of course. Say, you and me?
4: Are you suggesting
6: Woodward, you're nothing better than a murderer. Matter of fact, I think you're crazy.
4: I'm leaving here. Here and now. I'm going to the police and I'm going to have you arrested.
2: You'll have to leave here first, Woodward. I'd point out I've got an excellent police force, better than anything human. Mine can't be bribed or have doubts or take sides. Mine is mechanical. There he stands. I can say, kill this man, arrest him, and he'll do it. Whatever I wish.
3: I know it must be a shock to you, Mr. Woodward, but I'm sure, given enough time to think, you'll come round to our point of view. I mean, 30 million voters solidly and unshakably behind you is something, isn't it?
6: 30 million?
2: The operation itself is very simple. Nothing to it. A doctor could do dozens in a day. All it is an incision. Tom here could do hundreds. All I've got to do is show him how. And he'll go ahead till he drops.
4: Well, you can't line up 30 million people for an operation.
2: You can operate on enough to control the country. We thought we could do it this way, through the doctors.
4: You are crazy. Doctors, indeed.
2: Doctors control the states. There's hardly anybody in the states who doesn't go to a doctor at least once a year. But you can't let me finish. You get a doctor here, some pretext, and operate on him. Soon as he's recovered, and it only needs a local anesthetic, we instruct him to do the same operation on all his patients.
6: I'm in a nightmare.
2: Within no time, we have hundreds of people like Tom.
4: You're mad. I'm getting out of here.
2: And more doctors, more and more patients. In no time, we have the whole world doing exactly as we tell them. Working for us. Standing behind us. That's all so simple. A politician's dream.
6: Can you be so certain about this man? Will he do everything you tell him? Exactly as you tell him?
2: Exactly. Just close that door again, Miss Seward. Tom, walk through that door. Don't open it. Walk through it.
6: I don't believe it. He can't.
2: All right, Tom. Stand where you are. Do you want any further proof? You're seeing in actual fact what the Nazis tried to do 20 years ago. The man who obeys without question. He's got a brain, but nothing to control. Nothing at all. What controls ordinary men has no longer contact with Tom. He's not frightened, worried. He's not anything. His brain I can control because he's got no subconscious to control it. What do you say, Woodward? The world. The whole world. Ours.
4: I say no. No, no, no!
2: Pity. Great pity.
6: Pity?
2: My dear Woodward, we've shown you our secret. We have to show it to somebody who knows the working of a government so we know how to proceed on a world domination plan. But somebody who won't cooperate with us, you must understand, can't be allowed to go back to the world of ordinary people.
4: You can't stop me.
2: You can and will. Woodward, I'm very sorry to have to inform you, but you'll be our next mechanical man.
6: Operate? On me?
2: On you.
4: You've got to let me get out of here. I'm sane. I'm not crazy.
2: It won't be long until you are. My dear fellow, don't worry. It doesn't hurt at all, and when it's done, you yourself won't feel any different. As a matter of fact, it'll be a great release for you. Just fancy not having to make up your mind about anything. Fancy having no dreams, no worries. Those dark shadows of right and wrong, should and shouldn't, all gone.
3: As you can see, Mr. Woodward, Tom is very happy. As a matter of fact, he looks 20 years younger.
4: You can't be in this, too. You're a woman.
3: And as a woman, I want to see an end to wars. Fighting. I want to see everybody free and happy.
4: Free and happy? Free and happy?
2: That's what they would be. The man, unbothered by conscience, is free and happy. Look at Adam and Eve before the fall. The world will be, in a manner of speaking, one great big Garden of Eden.
3: With no apple trees. Or at least, if there is one, nobody will eat an apple until he's told to.
6: Yeah. Well, if you're going to do this thing, you'll have to fight me. And I'm warning you. I'll fight like a madman.

0: tomorrow. And I'm warning you, I'll slay you. Anybody laying their hands on me, I'm warning them, I'll rip this chair on their necks.
1: My dear Woodward, I wouldn't think of pitting myself against you. No, no. I have somebody much better. Somebody who does what he's told and is so mechanical that you might succeed in bruising him, but never stopping him.
2: Much better to be reasonable, Mr. Woodward. Fighting will just put it off. It won't prevent it.
0: I can't believe... I simply can't believe you're a woman, Miss Seward.
2: I am. And like all women, I hate fighting. So please, be good. I mean, it's so simple to do what we ask. And you are a politician, so you must like the idea of everybody doing exactly as he's told. You wouldn't be a politician unless you thought you knew what was best for everybody else.
0: Not that at all. I feel I've got a duty to do.
1: Officer complex. You march into war and fight, and I'll stop back where it's safe and tell you how to do it. Of course, you're on our side. You won't admit it, that's all.
0: I'm not on your side. I think the whole idea is frightful. Disgusting.
1: But so reasonable. It's reasonable to take advantage of a situation that must be good for everybody. And it's reasonable not to have the operation performed on you. For some unknown reason, you seem to like the idea of having a subconscious.
0: And what about you?
1: Somebody has to be in control. In a world of mechanical men, somebody has to tell everybody what to do. It could be you.
0: No. Oh, once and finally, no. No. No, I'm not interested.
1: Then we have no alternative but to use force. A mechanical force, Mr. Woodward.
0: All right, all right. I'm fighting something evil, and I've got right on my side.
1: Right isn't always the winning side. And, as in all these things, what is right? Not many people will fight unless they think they're right and the others are wrong. Of course, in our brave new world, it'll be us who know the right and wrong. The rest of the people will simply do as they're told.
2: And that's just normal political belief and hope. Now, in an election speech, you try to convince people your side of the question is right. Now we can show you how to do it without trying to convince. All you have to do is say. And nobody alive will stop you being elected because you'll be telling the electors what to do.
3: Oh, makes sense. Horrible, distorted sense.
1: Then you'll come in with us?
0: No. No, I've got to hang on to what I know is right. What you suggest is wrong, wrong.
1: Don't waste time trying to convince me. Tell Tom. He'll not only listen to you, he'll believe you. If I hadn't convinced him otherwise.
0: Tom, this is all wrong. You've got to be on the side of right.
1: Very good. But he doesn't know right from wrong. He's not like you and me, who know instinctively. He's got no instinctive feeling. I don't want to waste any more time, Woodward. Are you coming in with us or not?
0: No.
1: Very well.
2: I'll get the operating table ready.
1: Tom, put Mr. Woodward on the operating table. And you know I told you what to do. Well, go ahead and do it.
0: I'll keep back all of you. No nonsense now. I'll beat the brains out of anybody who comes near me.
1: Miss Seward and I, we have brains, but we won't come near you. On the other hand, Tom has only part of a brain, and he's rapidly getting to you.
0: Keep back. Keep back. I'm telling you. Oh, I know I'm in a nightmare.
1: Much better submit, Woodward. Doing that is quite a release, you know.
0: Yes. All right, Morris. Call your robot off.
1: Into the other room, Tom. Wait there till I call you.
0: You've convinced me. If that, I'll believe anything. Gee, did you see the world he got across his forehead and he didn't even bat an eyelid?
1: He knows he's hurt, but not having any fear, he dismisses it, forgets it. Fear makes us feel pain as much as anything. Are you coming in with us, Woodward?
0: After that, I have to, don't I? I have no desire to become an idiot like that man.
1: Then the sooner we get started, the better. I take it you approve of the doctor idea.
0: Yeah, I guess so. We can always get one to visit here just by calling him on the phone. Saying one of us is ill, see?
1: Easy enough. Once we get him here, we'll tie him up, administer a local anesthetic, and go ahead. Won't be long till we're turning him out like an assembly belt. I rather like the idea of running the world and not having anybody to be afraid of.
0: Yeah, sure. Where did you get the man you experimented on?
1: Odd job man about the place. Knocked himself out when a crate fell off a shelf. It fell on him. By the time he came to, I was able to prove my theories, as you saw.
0: That's so. Well, we'd better get busy about getting a doctor up here. Who's the nearest?
2: I look one up in the book.
0: Well, no need to, Miss Seward. I can find it.
2: I'll do it.
0: All right, you. You must have been pretty busy here. I mean, no spare time for reading newspapers or anything.
1: Couldn't be bothered. Soon it'll be me telling the papers exactly what I want printed. And they'll do it.
0: Yeah, that's so.
2: There's a doctor here. Lives down the road a bit. Number's 1198.
0: 1198. I'll get it. All right to use this phone?
1: Sure. Yeah.
0: 1198, huh? 1198.
2: I said 1198.
0: Sure, that's what I'm getting.
2: You dial a different number. Mr. Morris, he dialed a different number.
0: Oh, don't be silly. What other number would I dial? What's the doctor's name?
2: Blinton.
0: Hello? Hello, is this Dr. Blinton? Well, listen, I'm up at the old house at the top of Polly Hill. You know the one?

0: You know the one?
1: Yeah, Morris's place. You'd better get here as fast as you can. Name? Oh, just a moment.
0: Better not give him my real name, huh? Make one up.
1: It's, Gresson here. Danny Gresson.
0: He's on his way up.
2: You didn't tell him what was wrong with you.
1: Oh, didn't I?
0: Doesn't matter so long as he gets here, huh?
2: You want to be careful of him, Mr. Morris. I'm sure he's up to something, some trick.
1: Well, what trick could I get up to? You heard me phone? They'll be here pretty smart.
2: They?
1: The doctor, I mean. Think I'd get up to anything with that animated tank next door, do you? I've got more respect for my health.
3: We're all right, Miss Seward. He's too sensible to get himself into real trouble.
2: I don't like it.
1: Yeah, well, whether you like it or not, it's done. Instead of standing here accusing each other, it'd be better to get on with getting ready for the doctor. Now, what do we do? Does he know to come down here?
3: He'll ring. There's a servant. He knows I'm down here, though he doesn't know what's going on. He'll bring him down.
1: Good. When he gets here, he's going to be suspicious at once. That operating table, a door splintered, and I'm shaken, but I'm not exactly ill.
3: Move that table out of the way, Miss Seward. As for the door, we can put this screen across it.
1: And how do we catch him, exactly? If he walks in, we can't just grab him. He'd start yelling.
3: That's so. I'll call Tom out. He can stand just behind the door, grab the doctor when he comes in. Tom, come out here.
2: Table's out of the way. What now?
3: In a minute. Tom, you stand here. When a man comes in, you grab hold of him and see he doesn't start yelling. Understand? You keep out of the way, Miss Seward.
1: How long has Tom been your job man?
3: A few days. Came here looking for work. I gave him some.
1: Face seems familiar.
3: Criminal type, plenty around. Well, everything's fixed. And don't you forget, Tom, the first man walking in through that door, you grab. What's that?
1: Siren of sorts. The fire, maybe. Maybe the doctor arriving in style.
3: Doesn't know what he's coming into. Operation only takes a couple of minutes. The world. The whole world in the palm of our hands.
1: Well, hope it doesn't overbalance and crush you. There they are.
3: They? Are you expecting more than one doctor?
1: Oh, suppose you'll have a driver, maybe. Always think of doctors as they.
3: There'll be a few of them on our side before we're finished. All of them. I'm glad you saw Sven.
1: Yeah, so am I. He'll be coming now. Suppose he'll come straight down here?
3: Bound to. Remember, Tom, grab the man coming in through that door. All set. All ready.
1: All ready. That's him.
3: Why doesn't he come in?
4: All right, Gresson.
1: He's suspicious. Better you go out and bring him in.
3: Why not you?
1: I'm supposed to be ill.
3: That's so. All right, I'll get him.
4: Come in, Doctor. Come
5: get
4: in.
5: Back. You're not Gresson.
3: What? Wolfman, it's a policeman. Hey, let me go. Let me go, Tom.
5: Okay, Gresson, I got you covered. Well, you... Mr. Woodward.
1: And I'm glad to see you. Here, we better get this man to let go, Morris. He'll kill him.
5: Tom, let that man go. Stand there.
1: Don't move or do anything.
5: Well, what's going on, Mr. Woodward? Somebody phoned us up saying they were Gresson.
1: I had to get help and quick. That man there, Morris, he's clean off his rocker, mad as a hatter. He got me here and was going to do some awful experiment on me. It'd make me mad, too. There's a woman as well. Keep them covered. The rest of them do anything so long as you stop them.
4: Davidson! Smith!
6: Get these two down to headquarters. We better get a psychiatrist to look them over.
1: And it so happened they wanted a doctor here, see? I said I'd phone, but phoned straight through to you. And I said, as I knew Gresson was the wanted murderer and hoodlum, that I was Gresson to get you here quickly, see? Get you here quickly.
6: All right, Mr. Woodward. Now, if you'll just come down with me to headquarters, we can get a statement and everything cleared up.
1: I'm afraid I'm very shaken. Very distressed. Raving lunatics, that's what they are. Look at this poor fella. Morris experimented on him and... Now he's a screwball, silly as they come.
6: Well, well. Mr. Woodward, know who this is?
1: Huh?
6: Gresson, that's who.
1: Huh?
6: Triple murderer, gangster, and standover man. Well, if he's been driven out of his senses, I don't think much harm has been done. Just close the door after you, Mr. Woodward. Huh? And you...

0: On your way.
1: As good as gold. Maybe Mr. Morris had something.
2: He had. Well, I hope his secret will stay in here forever.

A closing door finishes a story. 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Mystery. Romance. Or adventure. All start when a door is unlocked by the key.

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2: Will you have a polo, dear Liza, will you have a polo, dear Liza, polo?
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10: The Deadeye Kid.
11: Yes, this is 19 Nocturne Boulevard. Won't you step inside? Did you have any trouble finding it? What do you mean, what kind of a place is it? Why, it's a country road, somewhere in the mountains of the Old West.

0: Tell me again why you wanted to come on up here.
1: I've told you a dozen times already, old chap.
0: Keep telling me, and Mike could, I'll believe it sometime.
1: I am fascinated by the impact of immigrant culture into the Americas. This particular area of the Ozark Mountain Range was heavily influenced by the Scottish who came here over the years.
0: I never heard no one from hereabouts sounding Scotch.
1: Not surprising, my good man. Scottish is an accent. Scotch is a whiskey.
2: I reckon.
1: And you see, this area is most commonly known for carrying over the Scottish concept of the feud.
0: Well, I guess I did know that.
1: Some feuds in Scotland went on for generations, long after everyone had forgotten the root cause of the conflict.
0: Yep.
1: And this area is so isolated, nothing will have changed much for, 200 years. It's like a window into the past.
0: Speaking of holding grudges, Fanshawe, you might not want to say too much. Folks around here might still be smarting from that little dust-up with your folks.
1: My folks?
0: You know, 100-some years back.
1: Oh, yes, I take your point, Lemuel. Yes, I shall keep mum, then, until we have tested the waters, so to speak, and understand the local population a mite better.
0: Long as you keep shit, I reckon we'll do fine.
3: Stop right there!
0: Don't want no trouble, partner.
3: You want a them?
0: Don't even know who them is.
3: Them Drummonds?
0: Not no Drummonds. Don't know no Drummonds. Just passing through. Name's Lemuel Roberts.
3: Roberts? You the dead-eye kid?
0: Used to be. I'm retired.
3: You don't stand with them Drummonds.
0: I stand pretty much as you see me.
3: You supposed to be mighty good with the shooting iron. Any chance you'd like a job?
0: I don't take sides.
3: It wouldn't take long. You and me, we could end this here thing once and for all.
0: I ain't a shootist no more. Fight your own battles.
1: I say, what if he shoots you in the back?
0: Won't make no never mind. He ain't no danger.
1: Oh. I am always baffled that you see things like that so much more clearly than I.
0: Yep. I'm the lucky one.

0: You certainly know how to make an entrance.
1: Don't see too many strangers around hereabouts.
2: Certainly don't. Nope. We're a mite off the beaten path. What do you have?
1: Whiskey.
0: I could do with some myself.
1: I didn't see no sign. What's the name of this here town?
2: Lochnaw.
0: I knew it. I'm quite sure there's a castle Lochnaw. I shall have to look
2: like
0: that up.
2: Like I said, we don't get many strangers here about. No need for a sign.
1: Reckon so. I hear tell of some feuding up this way. Perhaps why you get no company?
2: Did that blasted Hap Tarbox try and hold you up? Sheriff!
1: No. I met someone, but he was mighty near civil.
0: You call that civil?
1: Ain't no need for... You all got a female sheriff?
0: My word.
2: She's the only one knowing.
3: I'm Sheriff Milford. But most folks just call me Sheriff now.
1: Don't take you very serious, do they?
3: They don't have much choice. Is there anything I can help you with?
2: Tarbox is up to it again.
3: That's preposterous. I've got him locked up. What's your name, stranger?
1: Lemuel Roberts. I saw someone...
2: Someone tried to stop him in the road. It surely wasn't Abner Tarbox.
0: I see. Why?
1: Didn't nobody try to stop me. I was just saying I met someone on the road.
3: Well, what did he look like?
1: I didn't...
0: Just under 6 feet tall, ginger hair, perhaps 60 years old, bloody complexion.
1: Didn't get a good look at him. He is in the brush.
2: That's Hap.
3: Hush. Let's have a seat. This purse. Did he say anything?
1: Asked if I was Tarbox or Drummond. When I said I didn't know neither one from Adam, he passed on. On by.
3: Well, when was this?
1: An hour or so. See here, what's going on?
0: Do go on. This is fascinating.
3: Tarbox-Drummond feud started long before I arrived in town. They've just about managed to kill each other off. The only ones still fighting are Hap Tarbox and Jake Drummond, and neither one has any children. So Lochnaw's just keeping its head down until one or both is done in.
1: And you're the only one they all...
3: I was made sheriff because I'm the only one in town with no kin on either side. I came to Lochnaw as school marm, if you can believe it. Took this on since it was the only way to keep them from shooting up the town every Friday night. Now they just terrorize each other. And strangers.
0: Perhaps we might be able to...
1: Not much of one for interfering.
3: That isn't what I've heard, Mr. Roberts.
0: Your reputation precedes you.
1: I can't never get away from
0: it. Double negative.
3: You shouldn't use a double negative like that.
1: I don't rightly care.
3: I'm sorry. Old habits. I'm sorry. If you truly don't want to interfere, I'll...
1: I did not say that, neither.
0: You're smarter than you act sometimes, partner.
1: Only it's more on account of what I used to be than what I am, if you take my drift.
3: I'm afraid I don't. Quite.
0: He's a reformed man, trying to make up for the things he feels he has done wrong.
1: Let's just say that if I still were who I was, I'd probably be wanting money for this. Being who I am now, I'm just trying to, well, get into Providence's good books.
3: Expiation.
0: My word exactly.
1: No, just paying back for my sins.

0: Are you quite certain this is safe?
1: You don't have to come along. You're something of a trial.
0: That's the sort of thanks I get. If it were not for me...
1: You know I don't mind the company. I just meant...
0: Was that?
1: A twig. You should just be about there if I reckon right. Yep, it's cleared out over that-a-way.
0: That will make a delightful change. I say, look there, Lemuel.
1: I see her. Ma'am? Ma'am?
2: Oh.
1: Ma'am, please, we don't mean no harm. Just want to sit and talk for a spell. Are you Merrilee Tarbox? I was told I might find you hereabouts.
2: What are you doing here?
0: We've come to speak with you, my dear young lady, about the altercation between the Tarbox family and the Drummonds.
2: I'm afraid that's all my doing.
1: That's why we come. Can you bear to tell it?
2: I was supposed to marry my removed cousin, Abner Tarbox, but I was took with love for Ed Drummond, so young and fetching.
0: Oh, how terribly romantic.
2: Yep, as twas. I didn't make it nowheres. Never did get to church. After, well, Abner and all brought me back here, and here I stayed.
0: And, of course, Abner couldn't marry you after all that had passed.
2: That's crazy talk.
1: Don't pay Fanshawe no mind. He's Fern. They talk plumb crazy all the time.
0: Lemuel?
1: Miss Merrilee, so you's telling us that it was you hiring off that started up the feud.
2: That's all I know about. Of course, no one much talks to me no more.
0: That is most definitely their loss, Miss Starbox. You are as lovely as a veritable posy in springtime.
2: Crazy but sweet, ain't you just?
0: What more do we need to know? Miss Merrilee's abscondence was the root of the conflict.
1: I just don't see it. It ain't drastic enough to my mind.
0: Trust me, it takes very little to set Scottish blood afire, even at this far removed. Was that?
1: Yep, that one was. Stay here. I ain't your enemy. Whoever you are, I ain't none of this. Just want some palaver.
3: Ain't a tar box?
1: Wouldn't even if I could.
0: I'm not even going to try.
1: Ish. Can I come on up? You see my hands, right?
3: All right. Come on, then.
1: Keep shut. I don't fancy getting killed here.
0: Righto, Lem.
4: Who are you, then?
1: Lemuel Roberts. You can call me Lem.
4: Looks like a tar box Lem. To me. I'm Jake. You holding iron?
1: Left it yonder.
4: So what you come for?
5: He's scouting for them.
1: How about you and I set a spell?
4: I reckon we could do that. Lord Almighty, put your hands down. You'd look right silly.
1: Thank you kindly.
5: You can't trust him. You can't trust none of them.
4: Lemuel Roberts. Seems like I heard that name somewheres.
5: He's the Deadeye Kid.
1: Folks sometimes call me the Deadeye Kid.
4: That's it.
5: Just goes to show them tar boxes are yellow enough to hire themselves a gun.
4: Them tar boxes. They pay y'all to come up here?
1: Nope. I don't rightly know why I'm getting into the middle of this.
5: He's a low-down, dirty liar. Check and see if he got him a forked tongue.
1: Mr. Drummond, I reckon the only folks I'm speaking for here is the town. They asked me to try and stop all this trouble, and here I am. They just asked me because I don't have to live here, and I guess I ain't scared of much.
5: You should be. My boy here can shoot the eye out of a silver eagle at 20 paces.
4: Y'all are going to sort this here out? Can't think how you expect to do that. This one's been going on for donkey's years, and Hap ain't about to rein in none. He's a curly wolf and no mistake. Time and again I tried to reach some kind of accord with him, but, well, I sure wouldn't be surprised to find that boy was Plum Rabbit.
5: That whole family got polecat in it somewheres. Ain't none of them menfolk right in the head.
1: But you'd have sit down if he did.
4: I reckon I could, but I can't see my way to trusting him nohow. He'd lie as soon as look at
5: him. Don't you go trusting them tar boxes, boy.
1: If I sort this out right, you shouldn't have nothing left to be a fired up about.
4: He was born a fired up. Huh. Well, least I can do is be hospitable. You a drinking man?
1: I wouldn't say no to a snort.
4: Be right back.
1: And you, sir?
5: Me? Eh? No one listens to me.
1: Might you be Ebb Drummond?
5: I might. Not to any tar box.
1: Marilee sends her love.
5: Marilee? How do you know about Marilee?
1: Talked to her, just as I'm talking to you now. Figured the boy wouldn't understand, so I waited to tell you.
5: Is she?
1: I expect she's much as you remember her. They never managed to get her hitched, if that's what you're worrying about.
5: Then, what happened?
4: Ash. Here you go. Make it myself. Old granddad's receipt.
5: Boy does take after me.
4: Get yourself around that, then. Kicks a bit, eh?
1: Like a cougar in a carry sack.
5: Yeah. Bites and scratches all the way down. Boy?
1: Hmm?
5: Them tar boxers, they said Marilee brought me a poke of gold coins as a dowry like.
4: So you fixing to end the feud?
1: Yep.
5: And that's what started the entire mess. When they found her...
4: Be happier than a pig in swill if this was over.
5: The coins weren't nowhere. She never has.
4: Settle down.
5: You believe me, don't you?
4: Maybe raise me up some kids.
1: Yep. Sounds mighty nice.
4: Except Tarbox won't let you snap it off.
1: Reckon I'll ask him himself. Afternoon?
4: Here's luck.
5: If you happen to come across Marilee again, tell her I'll come for her.
1: I'll carry that.
0: Gold? I was quite certain this all began with love.
1: Gold moves just as many mountains.
0: Yes, but you must consider. Love may very well vanish into thin air, but gold must have actually gone somewhere.
1: Plenty of folks these parts had buried. No one would ever know.
0: Oh, come now. A secret is only a secret as long as no one knows it. Did he say how much gold?
1: Expect he didn't know. Not likely they'd be giving no reckoning to them they's accusing of rustling no ways.
0: Sometimes I truly despair for your grammar.
1: My grammar's dead. Keeled over when I wasn't but a pup.
0: Oh. This hat fellow isn't likely to be very talkative in light of his incarceration.
2: Come on in.
1: Let me do the talking.
0: As usual.
1: Sheriff, ma'am.
2: Mr. Roberts, have you had any luck?
1: I might. Can I join with your prisoner for a spell?
2: Hap? Certainly. Though I must warn you, he's not very cooperative. Right through here.
0: I'll just wait out here then, shall I?
1: That's just fine.
2: Hmm?
1: I'm certain to see what might have caused all this.
2: How? I've had Hap and Jake each at one time and another in lockup here, and neither one seems to know, or they simply won't speak of it.
1: I'm good at listening to them as no one else pays any mind to.
2: Whatever do you mean?
1: Old folks, crazy folks, Injuns, them kinds.
2: Huh?
1: If it gets the job done, I reckon the path I take don't matter much.
2: Too true. Well, see what sort of a path you can turn up in there, but I'm afraid you'll find it a rather crooked one.
1: What's that?
2: Someone wishes to speak with you, Mr. Tarbox. Please, try and be civil.
6: Y'all could go to blazes, Besom.
2: Such a fine, upstanding character. I want nothing further to do with him.
6: Y'all can go to blazes, too, wherever you be.
1: Kind of dark in here, ain't it?
6: It's the pokey nit.
7: Hey, I clapped eyes on you for this. On the road. You said you wasn't involved.
1: I ain't involved in none of this, just trying to help the sheriff keep the peace. Now, she says, Hap, that's you, ain't it? Is one of them making trouble?
7: It's them Drummonds. They's the ones started it, stealing our gold.
6: This is all them Drummonds' fault. We're just trying to get back our own.
1: I understand that. Now, if I can nose out what y'all lost, get it back to you, would you agree to end this, make peace?
7: My own cousin was killed for that gold. That varmintive Drummond tricked her in stealing it. Then Crevster wants he done got hold of it.
6: I reckon I might could set down, long as Drummond does.
7: Yeah, her folks was took hard with losing both daughters in just one season.
6: Y'all come back when Drummond turns peaceable, you hear?
1: Two daughters?
6: What was that?
1: I'll speak with you again soon, feller.
6: Soon? Huh.
1: Did you see him?
0: Yes. While you were in conference with Tarbox, I took a look around. As much as I can manage by myself.
1: And?
0: Jake Drummond was certainly watching when we left the sheriff's office. What shall we do now?
1: I'm sore tempted to break Hap Tarbox out the pokey.
0: Surely you jest. Lemuel, that would be madness.
1: It'd be one way to end everything.
0: What do you mean?
1: You put two rabid dogs in one corral, you're bound to have at least one less dog.
0: But Jake, he seemed like a rather reasonable fellow.
1: That's all that's stopping me.
0: What the devil is that? A wanted poster? You're holding it upside down.
1: Don't matter, I just took it. Wanted something to make Jake wonder.

0: Why ever did we have to come all the way back out here? You've already spoken with Merrily.
1: I reckon she might have more to say about them two lost girls.
0: Do you feel it's so very important?
1: Everything's important, right up till you know what ain't. This, well, I reckon it's just something that got overlooked, and I can't leave a loose rope to dangle.
0: Colorful. You still hear Jake behind us?
1: Reckon I do.
0: Aha! The lady is expecting us.
2: Y'all came back?
0: Of course. Simply to gaze upon you would brighten any man's day.
1: Now that the courting's done with, you two want a hayloft somewheres?
0: Yes, sir.
1: You say plenty. Miss Merrily, we come back for two reasons. First, Tarbox said something about two girls died the year the feud started.
2: My sister might could tell you more.
3: What tarnation is wrong with you, kid?
1: This will only take a moment. You might want to...
4: Merrily?
0: Now I see your scheme, you romantic fool, you. You're
1: so beautiful. Jake, I need to apologize for leading you all to hell and gone.
2: You say the sweetest things.
5: I should say so. What you want in a place like this?
4: Ain't nothing here.
1: I've been thinking that maybe the answer is here somewhere.
5: I've never forgotten the sweetness of your smile. Buried? Was that paper Tarbox gave you a map?
1: No map. See, two young ladies were taken from their family right about the start of all this here. I'm reasonable sure Merrily wasn't the cause, so I have to ask myself, what about the other?
2: Jennifer? What do you know about her?
1: Sheriff Nels says Jennifer left behind a child and a husband who weren't much more than a drunk and a troublemaker.
4: That's a Tarbox, all right. Begging your pardon, my dearest Dove.
2: He's a beast. He hurt her so bad when he got too much white lightning into him.
1: So I asked myself, who would need the money more if she were planning on lighting out for parts unknown? A newborn mama or a girl gone to marry?
5: But Jennifer Tarbox, she was Hap's grandma.
1: So Sheriff Nell said.
5: She never didn't go nowhere.
1: Not like she planned, no.
6: Hold her right there. Hands up, both of you.
1: Down.
5: No. I reckon there's one good thing about meeting in a place like this. Plenty of cover.
1: Damn it, I'm trying to end this peaceable.
5: Go out there and tell that sidewinder then. I'll put up what he does.
7: Lem, he's behind a tree north-northeast of here. If you shift 10 feet to the left, you won't have a clear shot.
1: Right. Jake, you stay put. Give me some cover, but don't waste your lead.
5: Oh, I got plenty.
1: Just cover. Get Merrily over here. I need gin fair.
0: Righto.
1: Abner? Abner Tarbox?
6: It's Hap, you chicken brain dog breath varmint.
5: Of course it's Hap. Abner got hung last month over at Connor's Gulch.
1: Damn it.
0: Here's Merrily. Shall I go and fetch Abner for you as well?
1: Yeah, if you please.
2: Jennifer don't want to come. She ain't fit for company.
1: I ain't company, woman. Think of me as the law.
4: Yes, darling. Listen to the...
5: Let go, law. Complete foreigner.
4: What the blazes?
5: Ha! Merrily!
2: Abner!
4: Stay behind me, Merrily.
5: You little mink. Run off on me.
4: You didn't take no time at all to fetch you another bride, Abner Tarbox.
5: Right. I've got it. We're almost 5 years before you finally hitched up with LED.
2: Oh.
4: I had to, darling.
1: I hate to break up this little tea party, but even we don't sort things out right quick, your last remaining will be joining you.
5: You say something, Liam?
1: Talking to myself. Get gin fair.
2: I'll try.
5: Yeah, don't you dare kill that for your goodness. I was just there to see back of her.
4: What? Why?
5: I was never sure, but that was not too close to kissing. If he sees where I'm aiming.
4: Oh.
1: Sounds to me like if the gold's found, this whole thing can be done with.
2: Jennifer's here. Talk.
1: Jennifer, where?
0: She prefers to stay out of sight, Lemuel, but she will answer.
1: I'd rather look folks in the face, but... Jennifer Tarbox, what'd you do with them gold coins?
8: I hid them under the cattle shed in a leather poke. I meant to go back and get... just get away, but the baby came early.
1: I see.
8: And I didn't make it.
1: Thank you, ma'am, for that. You go on back now. I'll try and turn the stampede.
4: Can I... can stay here with Merrily, can't I?
1: Reckon I don't know, but you can try. Hap, I know where the gold is. I'm standing up, and if you shoot me, there ain't no one else alive can tell you where to find it.
0: Must you rub it in?
6: Tell Jake to throw down his weapon.
5: Ain't gonna happen.
6: Tell him...
1: Ain't gonna happen, Hap. But Jake is gonna walk away, and you and I are gonna go on and get your coins.
5: I ain't...
1: Just go.
7: Oh, good shot.
3: What in tarnation?
4: Damn.
2: So, Mr. Roberts shot Hap?
9: That critter was fixing to shoot me in the back. He couldn't not do it, ma'am.
2: Well, did anyone witness this?
9: Nope. I'm plumb sorry, miss. I mean, Sheriff, ma'am. But it was just the three of us. And then all them headstones.
2: What is wrong with...
9: Let me help you there, miss.
2: A rotted old leather sack?
7: You could have kept some. No one would have known.
1: Sheriff Nell there will see it gets put to good use. Maybe for a church or a school or something.
7: You did a good thing, Lemuel. That town is free of a terrible burden.
1: My hands done it. Didn't give me no time to think twice.
7: If not for your interference, Lemuel, a good man, Jake, would be dead. Try and think of it this way. You ended the feud with but a single shot.
1: Yeah, I reckon a single shot can have some kind of power.
7: Yes.
1: Like that shot heard round the world just over 100 years ago?
7: Yes, well...

0: Now that y'all know how to find us, don't be a stranger. We got enough of them already. Tonight's production, The Dead-Eye Kid, was written by Julie Hoverson. In it, Lemuel Roberts was J. Spider Isaacson, Clarence Fanshawe was J. Hoverson, Sheriff Nell was Hillary Dixon, and the bartender was Joel Harvey. Jake Drummond was Jake Stratton, Eb Drummond was Dan Conklin, Hap Tarbox was Renaud LaBeouf, Marilee Tarbox was Beverly Poole, Jenfair Tarbox was Jody Montague, and Abner Tarbox was Bill Holweg of BrokenSea.com. Also heard were Cole Hornaday and Ryan Hurst. The harmonica music for this episode was performed by Jerry Canote of Canote.com. All other music in this show was courtesy of Kevin MacLeod at Incompetech.com. Sound effects were found on Soundsnap.com and Sonomic.com. Sound and mastering was done by Julie Hoverson. This episode was recorded at Neo Hoodoo Studios with the assistance of Ryan Hurst and with the participation of the Magical Mystery Troupe. This presentation is copyright 2008 to Julie Hoverson and Reality Productions.
1: Let go of me, you city slicking furrier! Furrinier? Furrinier? Furrinier.
2: Sheriff! Yeah, Sheriff! Hey, Sheriff! Put the drink down!
3: Aw, Ed, nothing ever could come between us.
4: And nothing ever was between us.
5: So, Mr. Robert shot Hap.
6: The critter was shooting a fixed mate and...
7: Yeah. Okay, right? It's cool. It's cool.
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0: Will you have the polo, dear Liza? Dear Liza, will you have the polo, dear Liza? Polo.
1: How very kind of you, dear Henry. I most certainly will. I'll have three or four or maybe more.
0: But you take me old tube.
1: Because they happen to be my tube of polo, dear Henry. Have one. Mm.
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Once again, the keeper of the book has opened the ponderous door to the secret vault, wherein is kept the great sealed book, in which is recorded all the secrets and mysteries of mankind through the ages. Here are tales of every kind, tales of murder, of madness, of dark deeds, strange and terrible beyond all belief. Keeper of the book, I would know what tale we tell this time. Open the great book and let us read. Slowly, the great book opens. One by one, the keeper of the book turns the pages and stops. Ah, the strange story of a murderer who found that justice has an uncanny way of working itself out, as in the tale titled, Murder Must Be Paid For.

0: Here is the tale, Murder Must Be Paid For, as it is written in the pages of the sealed book. Our story begins in the office of Judge Wallace, Lucy Holden's legal advisor. Judge Wallace, an anxious expression on his face, is pleading with the beautiful young woman.
1: Lucy, listen to me. You mustn't do this. Believe me, you're making a terrible mistake.
2: I don't think so, Judge Wallace. I love Tom, and I'm going to marry him.
1: Lucy, I didn't want to tell you this because no one can prove it. But Tom Barrow murdered your father.
2: I know a lot of people think he murdered Dad, but I don't believe it.
1: I wish I didn't. Listen, Lucy, Tom and your father were on a hunting trip. Your father died with a rifle bullet through his heart from his own rifle. Tom said your father dropped the gun accidentally and it went off.
2: Yes, I know all that.
1: Do you know that Tom robbed your own father on a business deal and would have gone to jail if your father had lived another week?
2: I know people say so. But have you any proof?
1: No. Your father died. There's no case.
2: Well, Judge, you've done your duty and warned me. So the responsibility is mine.
1: All right, Lucy. You know, you've grown very pretty since you went away to school. 4 years. I'm sorry we haven't seen anything of you in all that time.
2: I'm sorry, too, but Dad wanted me to stay east. You know, Judge Wallace, I met my sister when I was in New York last winter.
1: Your sister?
2: Mm-hmm.
1: What sister, Lucy?
2: Doreen. Don't you know about her?
1: Doreen? No. I never knew you had a sister.
2: I didn't either until Dad wrote me and told me about it. But you knew Dad's first wife ran away with an actor a year after she and Dad were married.
1: Yes, I knew that, but that's all.
2: Well, Doreen was his first child. Her mother took her along when she ran away. I wondered if Dad had mentioned Doreen in his will.
1: No, he didn't.
2: Well, I'm going to send her some money anyway. Will that be all right?
1: Oh, yes, of course. It's your money now. The whole $1 million.
2: Thank you, Judge Wallace. Well, I have to go now. Tom's waiting for me. We're going to be married right away.
0: And Lucy married Tom Barrow, big and blonde and arrogantly self-assured. Tongues wagged over the marriage, but ignoring the gossip, the happy couple settled down at Barrow House, on the edge of high cliffs, looking out over the Pacific. There, Lucy wrote many letters, especially to her half-sister, Doreen.
2: Dear Doreen, I hope that at last you're going to have a chance to visit Tom and me here at Barrow House. I know you'd like Tom, and he'd like you.
3: Hello, darling.
2: Oh,
3: more letters to Doreen?
2: Oh, yes, Tom. I'm trying to persuade her to come visit us, and since her show's going to be in San Francisco all this week...
3: Oh, good. If she's half as pretty as you are, I'll welcome her with open arms.
2: Well, people in New York used to take us for twins, but she's really much more sophisticated than I am. She's an actress.
3: Sounds more and more interesting. But how about coming for a speedboat ride, hon? Water's just right.
2: Oh, I can't. This is the day I volunteered to help the sisters at the Mission Hospital.
3: Oh, for Pete's sake. That's a 30-mile drive, 20 to town and 10 more beyond. You won't get back till after dark.
2: I'm sorry, Tom, but I promise.
0: And so, a short time later, Lucy drove off to her volunteer nursing work. So she was not present to see the dusty taxi that drove up to the house several hours later, leaving a visitor.
2: I wonder if anyone's home. Ahoy the house! Is anyone in?
3: Nobody but me. Who are you? Why, Lucy.
2: Wrong guess, mister. Try again.
3: Holy smoke, I thought... No, your hair's done differently, and you're taller. Say, well, you can't be Doreen.
2: Why not? Is there a law against it?
3: The mystery sister here at last. And on the day Lucy's away.
2: You mean I've missed her?
3: Oh, she'll be back tonight, and you're staying, aren't you?
2: Mm-mm, can't. I have to get back to town to catch the 7 o'clock train for Frisco.
3: No, that's too bad, but, well, there's no reason you and I shouldn't get acquainted before then, is there?
2: None I can think of offhand.
3: Well, then come on in. I'll show you around, and then I'll mix us a couple of drinks. Okay?
2: Okay.

0: tastes good.
1: Well, how do you like our little place, now that you've seen it?
2: I go for it. Imagine sitting out here on the cliffs every evening and watching the sun set into the Pacific.
1: Pay us a visit and you can do it.
2: Maybe I will. How high are these cliffs anyway, Tom?
1: 80 feet, straight down to the Pacific. There's deep water at the foot of them.
2: Oh, I'd hate to fall off. But as for the visit idea, on second thought, I don't think I will.
1: Why not? We'd love to have you. I know I would.
2: That's just the trouble. I might find myself poaching on little Lucy's territory.
1: Do you mean that?
2: Mm-hmm, yes. Now I can understand how little Lucy came to fall for the guy who killed her father.
1: So you've heard that gossip, eh?
2: Yes, but not from Lucy. You did kill him, didn't you?
1: Of course not. It was an accident. A very regrettable accident.
2: Oh, of course. Now, how about driving me back to town? I'll just have time to catch my train.
1: All right, but you're going to come again. I know it.
2: Well, maybe.
1: Well, you know, I think you and I could understand each other. It's too bad I didn't meet you first instead of Lucy.
3: That evening, when Lucy returned, she was upset to learn that she had missed Doreen. But Tom said that Doreen had promised to come again in a few weeks. And then, because Lucy was tired, they retired early. But during the night, Tom awoke to find Lucy shaking him.
4: Tom! Tom!
1: Huh? What's the matter? What is it?
4: Tom, you were talking in your sleep.
1: Talking in my sleep?
4: Yes. I thought you might be having a nightmare.
1: No. No, I'm all right.
4: Oh, I'm sorry, Tom, but when I heard you talking in your sleep, I thought
1: What was I saying?
4: Well, nothing that I could understand. Why?
1: No reason, just curious, that's all. I've never talked in my sleep before that I know of.
4: Oh, yes, you have, darling. Several times the last few weeks.
1: Lucy, are you telling me the truth?
4: Why, of course. Why should I lie about such a silly little thing?
1: No. Of course you wouldn't. Lucy.
4: Yes, Tom?
1: Suppose I sleep in the corner room after this.
4: In the corner room? Why, Tom, you aren't serious.
1: I'm perfectly serious. The realization that I might be disturbing you would make me more and more nervous until I wouldn't be able to sleep at all.
4: Well, if that's really the case.
1: It is, and anyway, we'll try it for a while, shall we?
3: After Tom moved to the corner room, there was an atmosphere of strain between him and Lucy. Lucy, however, pretended not to notice it and went about as though everything was just as it had been. She wrote many long letters to her sister Doreen, but Tom noticed that whenever he came close to her, she covered the letters so that he could not see what she was writing. His suspicions aroused, he waited until she left one of them in the mailbox for the rural delivery carrier to pick up. As soon as she was out of sight, he swiftly ripped it open and read it.
1: Now, Lucy, we'll see what you're so carefully hiding from me. Dear Doreen, I have dreadful news for you. Now I know that Tom did kill my father. Night after night, I've been listening outside his door, becoming more and more certain. Last night, he cried out distinctly, "I killed him, I killed him, but they'll never prove it, never." Doreen, what shall I do? If he killed Father, he may kill me. I go in fear of my life. I've taken one of his hunting knives, and I carry it around with me to protect myself in case he attacks me. So that's how it is. That's what you've been up to, eh? Well, Lucy, I think that you and I must have a little talk.
3: But when Tom returned to the house, Lucy was not there. At last he located her, standing at her favorite spot on the cliffs near the house, a spot that overhung the sea which beat unceasingly against the rocks beneath, his footsteps muffled by the sound of the surf. Tom came quietly up behind her.
5: Lucy!
4: Oh, Tom, you frightened me.
5: Lucy, I want to talk to you.
4: Oh. What about?
0: I just read the letter you wrote your sister.
4: You opened it?
0: Yes. You little fool, you know perfectly well such evidence means nothing in a court, nothing. Now, why not be sensible? Come on, Lucy, let's forget the whole thing. It's over and done with.
4: No, stay away from me. Don't come near me.
0: Lucy, put that knife down.
4: No.
0: I'm not going to hurt you. I'm just trying to talk sense to you.
4: No, don't come any closer.
0: Lucy, be careful. You'll go over the cliff if you... Lucy, look out!

0: And now to continue the story, as it is written in the sealed book. Tom Barrow, a look of horror on his face, stared over the edge of the cliff from which Lucy had fallen. Lucy was gone, swallowed up in the huge waves 80 feet below. Tom searched desperately for her until darkness fell and forced him to return to the house. He strove to calm his nerves and plan a course of action.
1: That's better. Now maybe I can think. They'll say I murdered her, but they won't be able to prove it. No matter what they think, they'll be able to prove nothing. Then the joke will be on Lucy. I'll inherit the whole estate her father left her. And that is a laugh. Hello?
2: Hello, brother-in-law.
1: Doreen, where are you?
2: In town. Is Lucy there? I thought I'd come out and visit you two.
1: No, she's not here just now.
2: Well, when'll she be back? Or don't you want me to come see you?
1: Yes, but... Doreen, listen.
2: Yes?
1: There's something I've got to talk to you about, privately. Where are you now?
2: At the restaurant across from the railroad station.
1: Stay there for half an hour. I'll meet you there. I have a proposition for you, and I think you're going to like it.

0: So that's the whole story, Doreen. I just wanted to talk sense to her, and she backed away from me and fell over the cliff.
1: So you killed her, did you, Tom?
0: No, I tell you, I didn't. It was an accident.
1: All right, it was an accident. As a matter of fact, I'm inclined to believe you. Now, what did you want to talk to me about?
0: Well, Doreen, it should have been you and me, not me and Lucy. You and I belong together.
1: Maybe. Go on, Tom.
0: Now, here's my idea. You look like Lucy. Mm-hmm. I want you to take Lucy's place.
1: Take Lucy's place?
0: Yes. We'll be married secretly. You'll call yourself Lucy. No one will ever know the difference. And I'll give you half the estate that Lucy inherited from her father, because now that she's dead, I'll inherit it all from her father. Think, Doreen. $500,000.
1: So you want me to take Lucy's place, Tom? Clever. Yes, very clever. No public outcry, no investigation, no suspicion of you.
0: No, Doreen, I'm crazy about you. And we'll get along swell together. We'll travel, have fun. You'll be rich.
1: Yes, I'll be rich, Tom.
0: Then you'll do it.
1: No.
0: What?
1: I have a better scheme than that.
0: What do you mean?
1: If you're convicted of murdering Lucy, Tom, you can't inherit her estate. Then it'll come to me as her next of kin. That way I'll have it all.
0: Doreen!
1: So I'm not going to fall in with your plan. Instead, I'm going to work one of my own. I'm going to see you convicted of murdering Lucy.
2: And so, despite Tom's frantic arguments, Doreen insisted that he go with her to Lucy's old friend, Judge Wallace. Judge Wallace called in the prosecuting attorney, and they heard Tom's story in silence.
3: It won't wash, Barrow. First the father, then the daughter die in accidents, with you the only witness. It's too much for anyone to believe.
1: Judge Wallace, I have letters from Lucy proving that she'd heard him admit in his sleep that he killed her father and that she was afraid of him.
3: How about it, Mr. Roden? Can we hold him for murder?
4: I'm afraid not, Judge Wallace. The letters would help, but they're not enough legally to win a conviction. Unless Lucy's body can be found...

0: Lucy's body can be found with some evidence of murder about it, the law can do nothing.
1: Lucy's body will be found sooner or later. I'm going to offer a reward for it. And then we'll see whether you can be convicted or not.
2: But a week went by, and a second week, and Lucy's body was not recovered from the restless waters of the Pacific. A third week, and Tom Barrow began to breathe easily again. Then one morning he received a call from the prosecuting attorney to view the body of a young woman that had been found on the beach by fishermen not far from Barrow House.
3: Well, here I am. Where's the body?
1: Is it Lucy, Mr. Roden?
0: I prefer not to give an opinion till you've both seen her. Attendant, open number 17, please. I'll lift the sheet so you can see the face. I'm afraid it's badly battered, probably by rocks.
4: That's not Lucy. I'm positive of it.
0: Well, Miss Holden, what do you say?
1: I'm not sure.
0: Now, I have everything that was on the body here in this envelope. Two rings and a silver pin. Here they are. Mr. Barrow, do you recognize them?
4: No. No, I don't.
1: I can't be sure about the rings, but that pin was Lucy's. I sent it to her for a wedding present. If you look on the back, you'll see engraved to L from D with love.
0: That would be to Lucy from Doreen, wouldn't it?
1: It would.
0: I think that settles the identification. But there's one more point, as you'll see when I turn back the sheet further.
5: A knife. A knife through her heart.
4: No, it can't be.
0: Your knife, Mr. Barrow, with your name stamped on it. Thomas Barrow, you're under arrest for murder.
6: Thomas Barrow, you have been found guilty of murder as charged. The sentence of this court, accordingly, is that at 4 o'clock in the afternoon on the day of June 3rd, you shall suffer death in the lethal chamber of the state penitentiary. And may God have mercy on your soul.

0: And now to continue the story, as it is written in the sealed book. Tom Barrow's lawyer appealed the death verdict, but his appeal was rejected. The evidence was far too overwhelming. Tom kept protesting, but of course no one believed him. Except the visitor whom the guard brought to his death cell one afternoon.
1: Here you are, Miss Doreen.
2: Thank you, guard.
1: You can talk to him for 10 minutes, that's all. I'll stand back here where I can keep an eye on him, but I won't be listening.
2: Hello, Tom.
3: You devil. You did this. If it hadn't been for you, I wouldn't be here now.
2: But you are here, where you belong. You ought to be amused at the way things turned out, Tom.
3: If it hadn't been for

0: You and those letters and that knife. You know how that knife came to be in Lucy's body.
1: Yes, I do know. Lucy put it there.
0: Lucy put it there?
1: Yes, Tom. You killed Lucy's father, but the law couldn't touch you. So Lucy married you, just so she could see you punished.
0: I don't believe
1: you. You will. First, Lucy made you think that you talked in your sleep, that you'd admitted the truth that way.
0: Made me think I'd talked in my sleep.
1: Yes, because you didn't ever. But when you got frightened and insisted on having a separate room, she knew definitely you were guilty. Then she carried out the plan she'd made long before, to see you punished.
0: You're crazy. It was all an accident. She fell off the
1: cliff. Yes, Tom, and... that's right. She fell off the cliff, but she's not dead. In college, Lucy was a swimming champion. She'd die from that cliff many times. When she fell, she simply swam underwater until she was out of sight behind some rocks. Then she swam ashore. A few miles down the beach, she had a motorboat hidden in an old boathouse. She reached it, changed her clothes, and got to a fishing village down the coast in the boat. Then she simply took a bus to town. No one paid any attention to her.
0: But the body, her rings...
1: That wasn't Lucy's body. It was the body of a girl who happened to resemble her in size and coloring.
0: I knew it.
1: That girl had been killed in an automobile accident. Lucy was able to secure her body, never mind how, and concealed it in the water in the boathouse only a day or two before she put a plan into operation. After she fell off the cliff, she put her rings and pin on the body and thrust the knife into the heart. And after 3 weeks in the water... Well, you understand.
0: So that's it. Well, go on. What's the rest of it?
1: When the time came, I saw to it that the body was taken from the boathouse and put on the beach where it could be found. And then I identified it. And here you are, Tom.
0: You devils, both of you. But you won't get away with it. I'll get my lawyers to find Lucy.
1: I'm afraid that's impossible. No one can find Lucy.
0: What do you mean, if she's alive?
1: She's alive, but no one will find her, Tom. Because, Tom, I'm Lucy, too. I'm both Doreen and Lucy, you see.
0: You can't be.
1: Oh, but I am. Think, Tom. Did you ever see Doreen and Lucy together?
0: Of course. That day you went to the mission.
1: Yes. It was easy to stop in town, change my clothes, fix my hair differently, put on lots of makeup and high-heel shoes, and come back as Doreen, the sister I'd been so carefully making you believe in all along.
0: I should have guessed.
1: Why should you? No one else did. There was a real Doreen once who died as a baby. But that gave me the idea. And I made you think Doreen had her own selfish motive for seeing you convicted, so you wouldn't suspect we were both the same girl.
0: You devil.
1: Perhaps some people would say what I've done is wrong. But I don't think so. Because you killed my father. And murder must be paid for, Tom. As you're going to pay.
0: Guard! Guard!
2: What is it? What do you want?
0: Call the warden. My wife isn't dead. This is her. Do you hear? It's all a trick.
1: Oh, I'm afraid his mind has given away under the strain, guard.
2: Yes, you'd better leave now, miss. We'll look after him.
1: Yes, thank you. I'm afraid his mind is gone completely.
0: Don't let her get away. I tell you, she's my wife. She's Lucy, my wife.
2: Now, take it easy. Take it easy. The warden will be here in a minute, and you can talk to him all you like on your way to the lethal chamber.
0: No. No, I'm innocent. I tell you, I've been framed. She's not dead. My wife's not dead. I'm innocent. Innocent. Innocent.
3: And so ends the tale, Murder Must Be Paid For, as it is written in the sealed book. Tom Barrow paid the supreme penalty, though he protested his innocence to the last. Strange indeed are the ways of justice, from which no mortal can escape.

And now, keeper of the book, before you close the great volume, show us the tale we tell next time. This one. Ah, yes. A tale of an old woman who for 40 years lived alone in a huge old New England mansion. A mansion in which death was the master. A tale titled, To Have and to Hold.

0: Be sure to be with us again next time when the sound of the great gong heralds another strange and exciting tale from The Sealed Book. The Sealed Book, produced and directed by Jock McGregor, is written by Bob Arthur and David Cogan.
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2: The Diary of Fate. Fate plays no favorites. It could happen to you.
3: It is recorded that man's destiny is written upon the face of time. Each one's course is charted, from the cry of birth to the expiration at death. The life chart of Darryl James now before me is of particular interest. He was a bright young man about Wall Street. His classmates voted him the man most likely to succeed. But predictions in college yearbooks are merely wishful thinking. For the real truth and ultimate end is written on the larger ledger, an inexorable scroll in the diary of fate. And now, I, fate, accelerating the clock of time, bring into the present a momentous incident of the future.
4: Darryl, darling, what are you doing with that gun?
5: An old piratical custom. Just burying another Cantillon, Victor.
4: Darryl, put that gun down, you mad?
3: Yes, Darryl James. Whom the gods destroy, they first make mad. Your act of madness marks you for death and will hang you from that ancient Bermudian scaffold, as did the pirate of Cantillon. Remember, Darryl, fate is not unkind. Fate is just. And justice demands that you die. In a moment, I will read again from the Diary of Fate.
2: In just a moment, the strange story of Darryl James. But now, a word from your announcer.
3: Darryl James, an ultimate decision for evil was made. And that decision, so carefully thought out and planned, was doomed to failure because of the little things. For these are the tools with which I, fate, mold the pattern of your invisible destiny. Remember, Darryl, it was in New York City. You were the customer's man who became the ladies' man. You married Felicia Catalan, whose social position and great wealth were her only compensation for a plain face and advanced middle age. Later, after a few years of living the comfortable life of a well-kept husband, you discovered Patty Daniels, a beautiful model. And this momentous night is another in the long list of weekly rendezvous. In one of those typical side street restaurants in Midtown New York, she waits for you.
2: Good evening, Miss Patty. Are you alone tonight?
4: I think I've been stood up.
2: Would you order now, madame?
4: No, Charles. I'll just nurse this cocktail along for a while longer.
2: Very well, madame.
5: Hello, darling. Oh. I'm sorry to be late. Do you mind if I sit down?
4: Oh, now look what you've done. You've spilled my cocktail all over my dress.
5: Charles, how about a cloth to dry off Miss Patty's dress?
4: Oh, don't bother. Just order me another drink and make it a good one. For after tonight, I'm leaving this town and you for good.
5: Now, Patty, let's not go through that again. I tell you, I'll talk to Felicia tomorrow morning.
4: That's a couple of hours too late. After tonight, I'm finished. I get claustrophobia living in a marital triangle.
5: But, Patty, you've got to give me time.
4: Time? You said that 6 months ago.
5: I know, but, well, I just can't walk out on her.
4: You mean you just can't walk out on her money?
5: What money? The Cantillon millions doled out in monthly allowances? I promise you I'll tell her in the morning.
4: No, Darryl. Spend mañana once too often.
5: Look, Patty, I gave you my word.
4: I don't trust her. She'll bribe you to come back.
5: It's over between us. I tell you, it's all over.
4: The last time you said that, she came up suddenly with a 60-foot yacht.
5: Please, Patty. What do you want me to do?
4: I want you to phone her.
5: Phone her? Why?
4: I've got to know tonight.
5: What's come over you, Patty? You've never been so difficult before.
4: I've got an offer, a good offer, to go to California. I'm going if you don't phone.
5: I see. Okay, let's have dinner and then put the call through.
4: Now.
5: But there's no phone here.
6: Telephone didn't say, Mr. James. Here's an instrument, sir. Just plug the cord behind it.
4: Well, how convenient. Thank you, Charles. Shall I dial the number for you, Darryl?
5: You're sure enjoying this, aren't you?
4: Hello?
5: I'll take it. Hello, Felicia? This is Darryl. Yes, I'm in town. No, I'm not at my club. What's that? When? Leaving in the morning. Why, yes, dear, of course. Yes, I'll be right home. Yes. Goodbye.
3: Yes, Darryl James, because of a little thing. A spilled drink, Abby's long, smoldering resentment was sparked to a crisis. The result was a phone call. And then, quite suddenly, the cascading of events found you on a boat, heading for the sunny Isle of Bermuda. What was it, Darryl, that Felicia said to you that so completely changed you from a deserting husband to a rekindled lover, embarked on a second honeymoon? And now the salt spray of the Atlantic sweeps the rail of the steamship Southern Cross, and you and Felicia, tucked in your deck chairs, are a picture of contentment.
4: Oh, my. Oh, that was a big wave. Oh, darling, I dropped my purse. Will you pick it up, dear?
7: Now, me, madam. I have it. Here you are.
4: Oh, thank you.
7: Pardon me, but I noticed that one coin you dropped. May I see it again?
4: Why, of course. Here you are.
7: I thought so. This is quite a rare coin, you know.
4: Oh, really? It's sort of a good luck piece.
5: Oh, won't you sit down and join us in some free salt spray?
7: Thank you. My name is Justin. Professor Frederick Justin.
5: Oh, this is my wife, Mrs. James.
4: How do you do, Professor James?
5: You were saying about that coin, that it was rare.
7: Yes. May I ask where you got it?
4: Oh, my mother found it years ago on her place in Bermuda.
7: Oh. You folks live on the island permanently or just a visit?
5: Well, my wife has an estate down here, the Cantillon estate.
4: It's near Spithead.
7: It's quite a coincidence.
4: Oh, what is?
7: We are going to be neighbors.
5: Neighbors?
4: Oh, but Professor, are you sure? Sir Howard Waddingham's is the only estate near ours.
7: I'm going as guest of Sir Howard. That is, in the capacity of, shall we say, an employee.
5: Doing what?
7: Tracing his genealogical chart. You see, I'm a sort of an authority on Caribbean lore.
5: Well, that's interesting. There must be lots of treasure stacked away somewhere among these islands. Stands to reason.
7: Most of it is undersea, I believe. Someday the lost records of these buccaneers will be found, and then you'll see the biggest treasure hunt since the gold rush of 49.
4: Oh, really?
7: Why, even the Cantillon estate was once the hideout of Frith, pirate of Cantillon.
5: Oh, there was such a character.
7: Yes, that's why I was so interested in that coin.
8: Mr. Darryl James.
4: The steward's paging you, dear.
5: Steward, right here.
8: Mr. Darryl James?
5: Yes.
8: Cablegram.
5: Thank you.
4: Something wrong, dear?
5: No, it's from Winthrop, my stockbroker.
4: Winthrop? How did he know you were aboard the Southern Cross?
5: I don't know, dear. If you'll excuse me, Professor, I've got to take care of this matter immediately.
3: Yes, Darryl. You were almost getting to believe in this second honeymoon. New faces, new scenes and ocean voyage. But a cablegram brought you back to reality. To a conspiracy of murder planned the night before your boat sailed from New York. And your co-conspirator, knowing that vacillating mind of yours, decided to keep it primed And so when the steamship Southern Cross tied up in the port of Hamilton, Bermuda, your mind was busily working on a plan.
7: Well, folks, we've landed and the situation is well in hand, to quote a phrase.
4: Oh, this island hasn't changed a mite in all these years.
5: Professor, would you mind giving Mrs. James a lift to Cantillon?
4: But why, dear? Aren't you coming?
5: Well, it looks like clearing these customs is going to take a long time.
7: Glad to have your company, Mrs. James. Haven't ridden in a carriage since I was a boy. But I warn you, I'm an encyclopedia on Bermuda.
4: That's an inducement, Professor. I'll see you at Cantillon, Darryl, dear.
5: I'll be there as soon as I clear.
9: See you later, Professor.
4: I wonder if you could direct me to the cable office.
5: Why, Patty, what are you doing here?
4: Stop looking at gas. Just start walking.
5: Now, what in the blazes are you doing in Bermuda? Your wire
4: said... Never mind what my wire said. I signed that and sent it for a very good reason.
5: But why?
4: Because I found out that everyone who checks in on this island has to check out after a certain amount of time or apply for permission to stay on. There were 101 holes in your plan.
5: Oh, Patty, why didn't you let me work it out in my way?
4: Didn't it occur to you that it would look mighty suspicious if a Mrs. Darryl James came to Bermuda and didn't leave?
5: Well, I hadn't thought of that. Anyway, you've got to stay out of sight. That is, until you're ready to leave.
4: I know all about staying on side streets. You taught me all there was to know, remember, darling?
5: Well, just where are you staying?
4: A private home in Warwick West. No one knows whether I come or go.
5: Well, just stay right where you are.
4: I will. What about you?
5: Well, the first step is to find out about the airport deal and how to get that cash.
4: And the next step is getting rid of Mrs. Darryl James, the original.
5: We'll cross that bridge when we come to it.
4: Just make up your mind to cross it, Darryl, because I've burned all the other ones behind us.
3: Yes, Darryl, the fire of passion has burned many bridges. And though this last one on which you stand has spanned an ocean, there is still a chance to turn back, but for one thing, greed. It is the bond between you and Patty, and it has soul-searing quality. And so now, you ride back to Cantillon. You watch the setting rays of a semi-tropical sun, and spacious Cantillon looms almost medieval in the descending twilight. And waiting for you as your ancient carriage rolls into the courtyard is Felicia, the original Mrs. Darryl James.
4: Well, I thought you'd never get here.
5: I did, too. Took hours to clear the customs. Hey, this is quite a place. Does it extend all the way to the bay?
4: That's our private dock, I'll have you know.
5: It looks almost as big as the port at Hamilton.
4: Yes, it's too big. It's become sort of a white elephant.
5: I see.
4: In fact, I'd almost forgotten about it myself. Then I got this wire from the airline company offering to buy it. They said something about using it as a seaplane base.
5: Yes, it's admirably laid out for an overseas base. Well, might as well get rid of this coat.
4: You dropped something, dear. Looks like that cablegram... Why, it's signed Mrs. Darryl James.
3: It was a little thing. The accidental incident. A troubled cablegram signed not Winthrop, but of all things, Mrs. Darryl James. You'll have some explaining to do, Darryl, even to Felicia. Simple soul that she is. Perhaps your whole plan will dissolve into thin air. Soon, Darryl James, I will write again under your name in the Diary of Fate.
2: Our story continues in just a moment, but first, here is our announcer.

0: Yes, Darrell James, it was a little thing. The unsuspected, unpredictable little thing. A crumpled cablegram that fluttered to the floor at Catalan. But that insignificant occurrence revealed a name not of Winthrop, but of all names, Mrs. Darrell James. Perhaps the bridge of dreams on which you stand, Darrell, is now burning right to the ground. At any rate, you have an answer. And now Felicia at the dinner table is hearing it.
1: All I can say, dear, is that I think it's a prank.
2: You said it was from Winthrop.
1: I did? Darling, this wire I got at the cable office. The one from Winthrop I threw away.
2: Darrell, there isn't another Mrs. Darrell James by any chance?
1: Yes, there is, dear.
2: What?
1: My mother, Mrs. Darrell James Sr.
2: That's not very funny. And besides, she's in California. Just what would she be wiring you for?
1: You know, come to think of it, that cablegram could have easily come from Mother. She's always referred to my father as Mr. James. You know, it's beginning to make sense. She's full of quirks. I'll cable her in the morning.
2: It still doesn't make sense.
1: Oh, someone at the door. I'll see who it is. Well, good day, Professor. Or should I say good evening?
3: I didn't mean to intrude on your dinner. I thought you folks might be through.
2: Come have some tea with us, Professor.
3: No, thank you. I've had my quota for the next 6 weeks. Oh, by the way, Sir Howard was saying at dinner that Kentillon was one of the great show places on the island. Do you mind if I look around?
2: Oh, no, of course not.
1: I've got an idea. Let's all have a look around. It's still quite light out. After all, we'd like to be on hand when you stumble out of that pirate gold.
2: Oh, you'll have to count me out, dear. I'm a bit worn from the trip. Just the fireplace and the sound of the sea, and I'll be content.
1: You heard the lady, Professor. Yes. Looks like we'll have to handle this treasure hunt ourselves.
3: Stone water tanks, they're level with the ground.
1: I thought water tanks were something built up high.
3: Well, on this island, there's no well water on account of the coral. So your only supply is the rainwater. See these roofs, sort of corrugated and lime painted. They serve as water catchments for the rain.
1: You're sure you got this all out of books, Professor?
3: Sir Howard was telling me that the water tanks on his estate and this one have secret storage rooms directly under them.
1: For what?
3: To hide their pirates' loot from the inspectors of His Majesty's government.
1: Well, maybe there's still some of the treasure hidden there.
3: Not very likely. But anyway, let's have a look. Now, the trick is to find the entrances.
1: And just how do you do that?
3: Well, it must be parallel to Sir Howard's tank. At least, that might make a good place to start.
4: What about over here?
3: I think you have something. Yes, this sounds like it might be near.
4: Now, the track is here, and if the room is underneath, it must be here. Look under the dirt. It sounds metallic.
3: You're right, Mr. James. This may well lead to it. Here, just grab a hold here and I'll pry it open the covering with this 2x4.
5: Yes.
3: Ready? All right. Well, this is something.
1: Look, Professor. Those stone steps, they lead down to something.
3: Willing to investigate?
1: Well, it looks pretty ominous. Okay, let's go. I don't lose that flashlight, whatever you do.
3: No.
1: This joint looks weird. I hope that water tank doesn't decide to give way after all these years.
3: Now, this tunnel leads to somewhere. Why, look, Mr. James. Here's a room.
1: Is this where the pirate of Cantillon hid his booty? Say, look at those spigots in the wall. What do you think they were for?
3: They seem to connect with the water tank. Probably used for the overflow. When the rains got too abundant, they might have let some of the water into this room.
1: Maybe it was to drown his victims.
3: You know, this floor seems hollow. I wonder if there might be another room below.
1: Why, George, you're right, Professor. Look at these metal rings.
3: Must be attached to something. Let's take hold and see what happens.
1: Yeah.
3: It's coming up.
1: There. Oh, put that flashlight down there, Professor.
3: There. Why, it's another room. Shall we investigate?
1: Might as well. We might find the treasures of the pirate of Cantillon. I've seen everything.
5: Just is a strange set.
1: And foul smelling. Like the corpses.
5: Let's go further in.
1: Say, Professor, those vaults, what are they for?
5: Looks like Egyptian mummies. Perhaps this was a special room for the Pied Piper.
1: This room gives me the shudders.
5: Looks to be an ideal place for murder.
1: So it would seem, Professor. So it would seem.
0: As it so often happens, it is the little things that resolve into the big thing. A rare coin resulting in a shipboard acquaintance. And the casual stroll around Cantalan that led to the secret room. You have chosen the path of evil, Darrell. But all you can see is the perfect road to success. And so you planned as you traversed it, step by step.
1: Operator, connect me with Warwick 29, please. Hello, Patty. Listen, make reservations for one on the airwaves. Tonight, sign the passenger list, Mrs. Beryl James.
2: Early, aren't you?
1: Well, it was such a beautiful morning, I couldn't resist strolling about the grounds.
2: Sounds like you've fallen in love with the place.
1: Well, as a matter of fact, I have.
2: I'm jealous.
1: You know, Felicia, after looking over the place, I've got an idea.
2: You don't want to sell?
1: No. I thought it might be nice to sort of keep that strip with the guest cottage. It runs right alongside the water tank. It'd be nice to have a little place to come down to on a vacation.
2: But would the airline company object to cutting off part of the estate?
1: No, not at all. I talked to Driscoll and said that we'd make an adjustment in the price. It's only a matter of some $7,000.
2: And what did he say?
1: Well, oddly enough, they were going to build a wall right about there, so they wanted to close off Sir Howard's property. Now all they have to do is move it so many feet west and have it close off our property.
2: But I think that's wonderful, dear. Then we can stay down here for a while.
1: That's just what I was thinking. Now come along. The sun's up, and I want to show you the pirate's den that the professor and I discovered.
2: My word, Darrell. You haven't shown this much enthusiasm since we eloped.
1: Well, the second honeymoon has gone to my head. Come along. You know, the professor is really a whiz. He's never been here before, but by reading and researching, he knows more about this country than most of the natives.
2: So this is where you were last night.
1: Mm-hmm. Now watch this. I pick up these iron doors, and presto, it opens.
2: Why, this is unbelievable.
1: Watch your step. Here's room one.
2: It's another room?
1: The room below. That's where the pirate hid his booty.
2: Below here? I don't feel like coming down here. Air is so foul.
1: Oh, you've got to see it.
2: This place scares me.
1: Now, follow me down. Here, hold my hand. Here we are. Do you see those vaults here?
2: Yes.
1: Well, that, darling, is where the pirate of Cantalan buried his treasures and his victims.
2: Yes, but we're doing just that.
1: An old piratical custom, dear. Just burying another Cantalan victim.
2: Yes. Don't point that gun at me. You're mad!
1: Find you a nice casket. There you are. And to make the job complete, I'll just open those spigots and flood this room. They'll never find you, no matter where they search. Sleep gently, my love.

0: As the water reached the top of the dungeon room, you shut off the spigot. The large false metal floor was put back in place. You busied yourself shoveling it over with dirt to make the setting perfect. Once again in the open air, you fitted the flat metal door securely in place, covered it, and walked slowly away without even a passing glance of contrition. But the crime has been recorded on the infinite scroll, and soon I, Fate, will record the final entry under your name in the Diary of Fate.
1: In just a moment, the surprising conclusion to the story of Darryl James. But now, here again is our announcer.
0: Yes, Darryl James, your cup of joy was overflowing. You had nothing to worry about. You received Mr. Driscoll of the airline graciously. Explained that Mrs. James was suddenly called back to New York. He received a certified check for $193,000. You made reservations for your return to the States by plane. Late that evening, as you start up the ramp toward the loading zone of the airlines, someone stops you.
2: Mr. James? Mr. Darryl James?
3: Yes?
2: I'm from police headquarters. You're wanted to identify a body.
3: A body? I don't know what you're talking about.
2: Your wife's.
3: You found her?
2: Sure. It's all over the front page of the papers.
3: I never thought you'd find her.
2: Well, it took a bit of searching.
3: Look, I'm not the man you want.
2: You're her husband, aren't you?
3: Yes, but I'm not responsible for her death. It was another party. A woman who planned it.
2: A what? A was, eh? Sounds interesting. Tell me more.
3: The murder was Patty's idea.
2: You say the murder was Patty's idea? And who was Patty?
3: Patty Daniels. She was jealous of my wife.
2: Go on.
3: She knew about the secret room below the water tank. She got my wife to go down there and then shot her.
2: Shot her? Shot Mrs. James?
3: Yes, yes.
2: Where could we find this Miss Patty Daniels?
3: Well, she left last night on Flight 7. She's probably in New York by now.
2: Flight 7, huh? Well, we can check that. I have a list of the passengers here.
3: Well, she's probably listed as Mrs. Darryl James.
2: We have a Mrs. Darryl James listed. Then Patty Daniels is the person who posed as Mrs. Darryl James. Is that right?
3: Yes, that's right.
2: Well, before booking you for murder, young man, you're going to identify the body of a Mrs. Darryl James, alias Miss Patty Daniels. You see, we just recovered all the bodies of the passengers in the crash of Flight 7. As I said before, it was all over the front pages.
0: Yes, Darryl James, the ironical coincidence led you to a confession. A simple routine question concerning the identification of a passenger listed as Mrs. Darryl James caused you to blurt out the real truth. It came so close to being the perfect crime, didn't it? And now it is time to close the book. In the case of Darryl James, as in the cases of all mortals, I, Fate, am but the instrument of a plan. And the countless little things that happen are the tools with which I work. Darryl James made a decision for evil. Then I, Fate, intervened. And because of little things, he unwittingly confessed to a crime for which he will pay with his life. Heed well the moral, you who listen, and remember, there is a page for you in the Diary of Fate.
1: Included in our cast were Herbert Litton, Virginia Gregg, Joe Forte, Byron Kane, Ray Erlenborn, Jimmy Murphy, and Hal Sawyer. Diary of Fate is a Larry Finley production, transcribed in Hollywood.
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0: What about these pictures, Henry? You taking them?
1: No. Leave them for our successors.
0: Well, I never thought I'd be sorry to see the last of this old room, but I must confess to something like a pang.
2: Well, I've always said you were a sentimental idiot, Lanyon.
0: Of course, you're altogether too detached from realities to know the meaning of human sorrows. But my feelings are of a sweeter, simpler kind.
2: Yes, if I throw this book at your head, you'll know if your feelings are of a sweeter, simpler kind.
0: Well, I never thought of it packing up the same time as you. Greatest surprise of my life to find I'd passed the finals. Just imagine, Hugh Lanyon, MBBSC, written on a shining brass plate. But then again, you, with half the honors and diplomas of the year tucked under your arm, can't imagine the humble pleasures of us lesser men.
2: Oh, Hugh, you garrulous idiot. Shut up and sling me over those straps.
0: Yeah,
2: I'll never get the lock of this trunk to hold.
0: Say, where are you going this summer?
1: I'm going to stay in London.
0: London? What on earth for?
1: Oh, I've got one or two things I've got to clear up. London's the only place where I can do it.
0: You don't mean that crazy notion of old Professor Marriott's, do you? Oh, sorry. That's a touchy subject with you.
1: Then shall we not discuss it? Now, come on, look lively. If you're going to catch the 4 o'clock train, you won't have any time to waste. Hello.
3: Your cab's waiting, Mr. Jekyll, sir.
1: Oh, thanks, Bert. I'll be right down.
0: So, this is where we say goodbye, is it?
1: Goodbye, nothing. After you've finished gadding around Europe all summer, I suppose you'll be coming back to London. Look me up as soon as you get there.
0: And, Henry, I know you hate sentiment and all that sort of rot, but it's been good here, sharing this little room with you. Oh, well, you know what I mean.
1: I know. I found it good, too. But it doesn't end here. We're only at the beginning. You're an idiot, you know. And a pest into the bargain, but I don't want to lose touch with you.
0: Nor me either.
1: See you in London, then. Be good.
0: Not me. Goodbye, you all ratbag. Don't go blowing yourself up by mistake.
4: Can't promise. Goodbye.

0: I come in?
1: Oh, Margaret, dear, how nice to see you.
0: Daddy and I are going to Lord's this afternoon to see the cricket. I was wondering if you and Mr. Jekyll would like to come, too.
1: Oh, that's very sweet of you, dear. I don't think I feel quite up to it, but I'm sure Mr. Jekyll would.
0: Oh, you should come. Dr. Grace is batting, and I hear he's a wizard.
1: Why don't you try and persuade Henry to go with you? He's been stuck away in that laboratory all the week. He'll get ill if he doesn't go out into the fresh air sometime.
0: I know. I thought he wasn't looking a bit well last Sunday. Oh, I do wish he'd find out whatever it is he's looking for. We hardly ever see him, do we?
1: You're very patient with him, dear.
0: I'm not a bit patient. I hate his old laboratory. I'm jealous of it. Oh, but what's the use of that? Henry's promised me it won't be much longer. He was terribly excited when I saw him last. He said he was within an ace of success.
1: Has he ever told you what it is he's trying to discover?
0: Never. But he told me that he'd be a different person if he succeeded. That he'd lock up the laboratory and be a human being again.
1: Oh, go and get him out of it now. The weather's glorious. Make him go to the cricket and enjoy himself. He'll have forgotten how to be human.
0: Do you think I should?
1: Why not?
0: Well, he mightn't like me going over there and disturbing him.
1: I'd risk that, especially if I looked as charming as you do in that new leathern hat.
0: Do you like it? I'll admit I wore it on purpose, hoping I'd catch a glimpse of Henry.
1: Go and let him catch a glimpse of you. That's more to the point.
0: I believe I will.
1: Try the outer door, and if it's not locked, go right in. He'll be in the little room at the top of the stairs. Take him by storm, my dear.
0: I've been dying to see the inside of the Chamber of Mysteries.
1: Then off with you, and don't be denied.
0: I won't.
2: Hello, Margaret. How are you, my dear?
1: She's come to drag you and Henry off to the cricket.
2: Henry?
0: Yes. I'm just gathering up enough courage to go and beard the lion in his den.
1: You know the way, don't you? Go through the little side door and right across the courtyard at the back of the house.
0: Yes, I know. We used to play there when we were children. Wish me luck.
1: Indeed I do, child.
2: Do you think you'll succeed?
1: I hope so. I'm getting quite worried over the boy. He's lost weight terribly. I don't think he sleeps more than about 3 or 4 hours a night. He can't go on like this.
2: Oh, there's nothing we can do about it, my dear. It's the zeal of the scientist, and he's chosen to serve the most jealous of all mistresses. She'll brook no rivals.
1: A bit hard on Margaret, isn't it? Not many girls would consent to as little attention as she gets.
2: Margaret is a very exceptional girl, and I only hope our son appreciates her.
1: Oh, he does. You've only got to see them together. He looks at her as though he's filling his eyes with the sight of her to last him during the times he's shut away by himself.
2: Well, I must say I'll be very much relieved when he completes his investigations and they can be married.
1: You forget the engagement isn't even announced yet.
2: Oh, a mere formality, a whim of Henry's, but we know perfectly well the way things stand between them.
1: Yes, they've belonged to each other ever since they were children. I sometimes... Oh, heavens, what's that?
3: It's Margaret. Something's happened in the laboratory. I can see her running across the courtyard from this window.
1: Then go and see what it is. Go. Something might have happened to Henry.
3: Yes, yes, I'll go. Keep calm, my dear. Remember your heart.
1: I'm coming too. I just can't sit here. Help me, Edward.
3: I can hear her coming up the stairs.
1: Oh, Margaret.
3: My dear child, whatever's happened? Now, calm yourself. Sit down here and tell us.
1: Is it Henry? Has something happened?
0: Oh, no, no, no. I don't know.
1: Get us some sal volatile, Edward. There, over in the little cabinet by the window. Margaret, try and calm yourself, child. You must tell us what's the matter. What happened? What did you see?
0: A man. The most awful little man.
1: What?
2: Where did you see him?
0: Over there. In the room below the laboratory. Oh, he was terrible.
1: In what way? Here, drink this, dear, and you'll feel better. Edward, bring a footstool to put under her feet. She's shaking from head to foot.
2: Yes.
1: Now, dear, try and tell us just what happened.
0: I went across the courtyard and pushed open the door. I couldn't see very well as it was dark in there, and I'd just come out of the sunlight. Then I heard a sort of sound. I can't describe it. Something like a laugh. It was the most horrible and terrible sound I've ever heard in my life.
2: Don't worry yourself, child. Go on.
0: It was just behind me, and I turned. There he was, looking at me, leering at me from the darkness. He was little, sort of deformed and terrible. I can't describe it. I couldn't move. Just stood there, paralyzed. And he began to move towards me, slowly, like a cat. He reached out his hands to touch me. And then I screamed. I screamed and screamed as though I'd never stop. And a sort of terror came over him. He looked over his shoulder and leapt up the stairs to the laboratory and slammed the door.
3: That's all?
0: Yes. Then I came running back to the house. Oh.
3: Marion, you stay with her and try and get her calm. I'll go and see what this is all about.
0: No, no, don't go. Keep away from him. He's evil. The most evil thing on earth.
3: But I must go, dear. If he's there, Henry must know about him. There must be some explanation.
0: Yes, Henry. Why, I'd forgotten Henry. He might do him some harm. Oh, go, go quickly.
3: Oh, Margaret, you must stop this. Stop it at once, do you hear? Nothing has happened to you. You've had a bad fight, but nothing more.
1: You go, Edward. I'll look after her. Go quickly. I'm afraid of Henry.
3: Try and get a doctor, and I'll be back as soon as I can.

0: Henry, are you there? Open the door. Henry, what's the matter? Why don't you answer me? Open the door. Let it in.
1: Is that you, Father?
0: Yes, it's me. Open the door. Are you all right?
1: Yes. I'm all right.
0: Then let me in.
1: I will. In a minute. Just wait.
0: You will. Has something happened to you?
1: No, I'm all right, Father. I'm coming now. I'm going to open the door.
2: Henry. For heaven's sake, boy, what's the matter? You look deathly.
1: I'm quite all right, Father. Just let me sit down in this chair for a while. I want to rest. I've had a sort of seizure.
2: Let me get you something. Some of this brandy.
1: Yes, just a little. Thank you. No, that's better.
2: Now tell me what happened. What's going on in this place today? First of all, Margaret...
1: Just tell me about her. Margaret. Is she all right?
2: She had a terrible fright. Who was this man she saw? Do you know him?
1: Yes, I know him. I know him very well.
2: Who is he? What was he doing here?
1: He was helping me with my work. He's been of the greatest value.
2: Henry, you've got to stop. It'll kill you. The seizure you've had. Has it ever happened before?
1: Yes. A few times, but never like this. Never like this.
2: You've been experimenting on yourself?
1: Yes, on myself.
2: I implore you to stop. Even though you succeed, what does that count for if you destroy yourself?
1: Succeed! I have succeeded magnificently, splendidly, beyond my wildest hopes. Father, you shall see a new man born. You shall see the human soul attain to heights no one has ever dreamed of. A new era in the history of humanity has begun this day.

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1: Once upon a time there was an engineer.
2: Choo-choo Charlie was his name, we hear.
1: He had an engine and he sure had fun. He used good and plenty candy to make his train run.
3: Charlie says, love my good and plenty. Charlie says, really rings the bell. Charlie says, love my good and plenty. Don't know any other candy that I love so well.
4: Hold it. 15 seconds from now, you'll see the picture he just took. See? With a Polaroid Land camera, you get bright, sharp pictures in 15 seconds. Snap, pull, peel. It's that easy. Is there any better way to get pictures of the family?

0: young.
1: Yes, there's coffee pot freshness in every cup of Maxwell House.
2: You know how much dogs love fresh meat? Well, here's something pretty amazing. New Hap. 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

0: Time is usually something we take for granted. Something dependable that we rarely think of directly unless the need is vital. A man may spend an hour or two with friends, then wonder where the time has gone when the evening is over. That same man may find that he is racing with the clock on his way to catch a train to work the following morning. To the average person, the length of life is not fixed, and he can look forward to the future with confidence and hope. But the days, hours, and minutes ahead can drive a man to despair when death announces her visit beforehand.
1: Sit down, Mr. Fowler.
2: Yeah, thanks, Doc.
1: I hope I didn't keep you waiting.
2: No, I just got to the hospital 5 minutes ago. Have the x-rays been developed yet?
1: Yes, they were sent down to me from the lab a little while ago.
2: What's the verdict, Doc? Anything that can't be cured by a glass of beer?
1: I'm afraid so.
2: Oh, you mean I'm sick?
1: Yes, Gus, you are.
2: Okay, maybe I haven't any dough right now, but I can borrow some, Doc. I can pay my hospital keep for as long as I have to stay here.
1: I don't think hospitalization can help you, Gus.
2: You mean I'm that sick? Well, tell me, Doc, what is it?
1: Ordinarily, I might find it wiser to keep this from a patient. It's something that's very difficult for a man to face.
2: What?
1: But then, in your case, it might be different. You may want time to put your affairs in order.
2: Look, Doc, let me get this straight. You trying to tell me I'm going to die?
1: Yes, Gus.
2: You mean I got no hope at all?
1: None whatever.
2: Doc, you're kidding. For the love of Mike, see, you're kidding.
1: I wish I could.
2: Yeah, but I feel all right. A man don't kick off when he feels all right.
1: This disease that you have it's very rare. In fact, you're the first case I've ever seen since I've been in practice. It's painless until the end. But then it's over very quickly.
2: I don't know what to say, Doc. I gotta get time to get used to the idea.
1: You don't have too much time, Gus.
2: You know how long?
1: 1 month at the most.
2: 1 month? 1 lousy month?
1: Gus, I...
2: Well, what do you want me to do, laugh? Celebrate? You stick a rope around my neck, you want me to cheer?
1: I'm sorry. If there was anything I could do, I'd gladly do it.
2: It's funny, ain't it? Now I never had a care in the world. Good time, Gus, he called me. I spent my dough like a drunk. Not a worry. Easy come, easy go. There, easy come, easy go.
1: Have you had fun out of life, Gus?
2: Maybe, I don't know. Yes, I must have, or I wouldn't be sorry to leave it now.
1: Well, try to be philosophical about it. I know that's not an easy thing to say.
2: Only a month. You're sure of that, Doc? You quite sure?
1: Quite sure.
2: Well,

0: cage waiting for the cat.
1: Gus, listen to
0: me. It's my life, ain't it?
1: Gus, come back.
0: Go on, Doc. I'll be seeing you. In the cemetery.
2: Are you waiting for someone, young fella?
0: I just admiring the view, officer.
2: Oh, sure, and you can see half the city from this bridge in a clear night.
0: The fog's pretty bad this evening, though. Yeah. Well, take it easy.
2: Sure.
0: Yeah, I'll take it good and easy. Looks like this is it.
3: Hey, just a moment.
0: Go on, mister.
4: Just what are your intentions?
0: Go home, I said.
4: Life can become pretty grim at times. Isn't that so, Gus?
0: What? How did you know my name?
4: I overheard your conversation with the doctor. Followed you from the hospital.
0: What for? You saving souls or something?
4: No. On the contrary, it doesn't matter to me personally what you do. From a business point of view, I have a proposition.
0: Picked on the right guy, mister. You and me ought to sign a long-term contract. It'll be good for 30 days.
4: Oh, 2 weeks is long enough for me.
0: For what?
4: For my experiments.
0: What are you, anyway?
4: I'm a man with a profound idea. My name's Crane. I'm not a doctor. I'm not a scientist. But I hold the secret to everlasting life.
0: Yeah?
4: Yeah, within 2 weeks, my experiments will be finished. I'll be the first man of creation. The first. We'll never grow old and die.
0: You'll also be number one inside the bug house if you keep talking
4: that way. Oh, you're skeptical. It doesn't matter at all. It doesn't matter to me. All I want from you is your body.
0: My what?
4: Your body. I need various organs in my experiments. I must have them within a few minutes after death.
0: Look, if you go home and leave me alone, you're screwed.
4: Oh, you have nothing to lose.
0: Yeah, what have I got to gain? You think I'm raffling off my carcass to any old geezer who comes along?
4: I'll pay you for your trouble. I'll pay you. I'll give you $2,000 in cash.
0: What?
4: Yes, with $2,000 you can spend your last days in luxury. Yeah? Doesn't that appeal to you?
0: I still say you're
4: not. Oh, I have 20 $100 bills right here. You know, can they testify to my sanity?
0: Holy smudge. You're serious.
4: Of course I'm serious.
0: Hey. One last fling.
4: Yes, Gus.
0: One last round of the hot spots in a big whirl with fancy.
4: Sounds good, doesn't it?
0: Yeah. Okay. All right, mister. You're on.
4: Just a second. I must have some kind of security.
0: What do you mean, secure?
4: Well, I want to make certain. I've got to be certain that the body is delivered as per contract.
0: Well, why should I change my mind? I'm going to croak inside of a month, whether I like it or not. You got nothing to worry about, Crane.
4: But I want to make certain. I don't want you to contact the police in case you want to postpone the settlement. If you care to sign this paper.
0: What is it?
4: Well, it's a confession of murder.
0: What?
4: Yeah, 2 weeks ago, a young man disappeared, and the police are still looking for his body. They'll never find him, of course.
0: Why not?
4: Well, I happened to have begun my final experiment at the same time that the young man vanished.
0: You mean you bumped him off?
4: Oh, that's putting it very crudely. After all, I have an important... most important task to finish.
0: Yeah, well, so what good is it if I sign this paper?
4: But if you don't show up, I'll just turn it over to the police.
0: Well, that's a hot one. You're going to turn me in on a murder rap. They wouldn't even have time to get me to the court.
4: Then, once again, the bargain is all on your side, isn't it? Well, naturally, I don't want to use this paper unless I'm forced to. I would much prefer to have the merchandise.
0: Give me the pen.
4: Oh, here you are, Gus.
0: Yeah. Now, give me the dough.
4: Yes, it's right here. Here you are.
0: 2,000 smackers. Oh, brother. Where do I start making music with that?
4: Just one thing more, Gus.

0: Hey, having fun, Gladys?
1: I'm having the time of my life,
0: sir. Yeah, hey, waiter.
2: Yes, sir?
0: Not another bottle of champagne.
2: Yes, sir.
1: Gosh, you must be just loaded with money.
0: Yeah, I don't care how I spend it, baby.
1: Oh, you always were a good sport.
0: Yeah, everything's going to be sweet news in the next 2 weeks.
1: Oh, you can hold another row when you use this one up. You always do.
0: Yeah, I always do. Huh. Yeah, come on, Gladys. How about a dance?
1: Why, huh? Now we're paying for it, ain't we?
0: Yeah, from here we'll go to the Sapphire Club and mix with the celebrities.
1: Wow, but that's the most expensive place in town. Yeah,
0: so what? It's only money. Like you said, Gladys, that's... There's something you can't take with you when you go.

0: You shouldn't take me all the way home to Brooklyn in a cab. Gas is too expensive.
1: Well, look, will you stop worrying about dough? I'm still behind schedule.
0: Behind what schedule?
1: I got 600 bucks to spend and only 5 days to spend of it. I must be slipping.
0: Oh, that's all right. I'll help you along. Gert?
1: Yeah?
0: You all right?
1: What do you mean, am I all right?
0: I mean, do you feel okay?
1: Yeah, why not?
0: I don't know. These last couple of days, you've been acting funny.
1: What's that? Ain't you been having a good enough time?
0: Oh, sure. I've been enjoying myself like I never did before, honey. But I've been worrying about you.
1: Well, stop worrying. I'm doing fine.
0: I guess you think I never really care about how you feel. I guess you think all that I want out of you is a good time.
1: Yeah, well, why not? Everybody likes to have fun.
0: So do I. Except
1: what?
0: Well, guess, do you like me better than any other girl you ever went with?
1: Oh, sure. Yeah, I'm nuts about you, Gladys.
0: Then why don't you ever show it?
1: Show it? Well, how?
0: Well, why don't you ever ask me to marry you?
1: What? You serious, Gladys?
0: Then I look at...
1: Well, why do you want to marry me?
0: I don't know. Maybe it's because I get lonesome. Maybe it's because I'm getting on. I'm 32, Gert. A girl thinks of more important things than nightclubs when she hits 32.
1: Well, you know I ain't got any dough, Gladys. What I get, I spend even faster.
0: I don't want money. I want you. We might settle down after a while. Oh, I told me that I'd tell you what to do and where to go. You'd always be your own boss. But,
1: yeah.
0: Well, after a while, you know what I mean.
1: You're a nice kid, Gladys. But look, say, wait, maybe I could help you out a little.
0: But I'm not looking for help, Gert.
1: I got an insurance policy. $3,000. It's all paid up. I'm just as soon you collected on it, Gladys, as anyone else.
0: Well, who cares about insurance policies? I don't know how you got into that subject at all.
1: So you want to get married, Gladys?
0: More than anything else.
1: Okay, kid. We'll get a license tomorrow. Yeah, then we'll go on a honeymoon.
0: Oh.
1: It'll have to be a short one, maybe only a day or so. Then I'll have to leave you for a while.
0: Leave me? What for, Gus?
1: Because I got a date with a guy named Crane.
2: To an ordinary man, 4 days is usually a small amount of time in his life. And it passes quickly without his sensing it. It passed very quickly for Gus Fowler, too. But he was painfully aware of every second, every hour.
0: Oh, gee, but I'm happy, Gus.
1: Are you?
0: It was a short honeymoon, but a nice one. Gee, I'm glad we're home, though.
1: Yeah.
0: Do you like me?
1: Sure.
0: How much?
1: How much you want me to like you?
0: Ooh, a lot. I want you to love me, Gus.
1: You know, you're a pretty cute kid. Yeah, you and me can have a lot of fun together.
0: What you looking at, Gus?
1: That calendar on the wall.
0: Well, what about it?
1: Today's the 28th.
0: Mm-hmm. We've been married 2 days. Isn't that something?
1: Yeah, that's terrific. Gladys, what time is it?
0: 8:00.
1: Why don't you go to a movie or something?
0: A movie? We just got
1: here. There's a good
0: here.
1: Show down the street.
0: Well, if you want to.
1: No, I'm not going. You go alone. I got an appointment.
0: For when?
1: For some time. Tonight.
0: Not with a woman.
1: Gladys, for the love of Mike, will you get out of here? What?
0: You expecting someone?
1: Yeah, look, my insurance policy, it's in the desk, kid. That's all you have to know.
0: But guess what?
1: Get into the next room, Gladys. Go on!
0: Oh, why, sure, Gus. Anything you say, Gus.
1: Okay, my friend. Come on in and collect what you paid for.
3: Oh, Fowler, thank heavens I managed to find you at last.
1: Dr. Stanley.
3: How are you, Gus?
1: Oh, I'm fine. I'm just fine. What did you come here for, to find out if I was still alive?
3: I've tried to reach you for over a week now.
1: I'd be home much.
3: Didn't you get my letter?
1: I don't bother looking in my mailbox anymore. Mail don't interest me.
3: Gus, listen, there's been a horrible mistake.
1: What?
3: That X-ray.
1: Well?
3: It wasn't yours. It was someone else's.
1: Someone else's?
3: Yes, the lab technician who brought me the plate made a mistake. He gave me someone else's.
1: What do you mean? You mean I ain't gonna die after all?
3: You're 100% normal, Gus. I wouldn't be surprised if you lived to be 90.
1: 100%? Look. 100%.
3: Now, take it easy, boy. I know what kind of news this is, and I'm happy for you, but try to be calm about it. I'll be running along now. Drop in and see me when you get the chance. And good luck to you.
1: 100%, okay. He said I'd live to be 90.
0: Gus, what's the matter with you?
1: Goodness, I just got some news. What am I getting hysterical about? I got to use my head. I got to outfox this guy, confession or no confession.
0: What are you talking about?
1: Travis, listen, I can't explain now, but I'm in a spot. There's only one way out of it. We got to leave the country. Yeah, you know.
0: Are you in trouble, Gus?
1: Yeah, I'm in lots of trouble, Gladys. Look, we didn't unpack our bags yet.
0: No.
1: Yeah, we got to grab them. We got to take a plane to Canada or Mexico. Don't answer.
4: Hello?
0: Yeah?
4: Gus there.
0: Why? I know.
1: Give me that phone. Hello?
4: Gus?
1: Yeah.
4: Oh, this is Mr. Crane.
1: Well?
4: Didn't we have an appointment today?
1: Did we?
4: Oh, don't tell me. Memory's as short as that. I believe this is the 28th.
1: So what?
4: I'd like to take possession of my property.
1: Look, I got a counter proposition to make you.
4: Really?
1: Yeah, I'll buy that paperback. I'll work like a horse if I have to. I'll give you twice the dough you gave me if you'll sell me that confession.
4: Oh, sorry, Gus.
1: Yeah, but you don't understand.
4: I understand quite well. You're changing your mind. Well, that's what I call a breach of contract.
1: All right. Take it to the cops. Go on. Maybe I'll have a better chance with them than I'll have with you.
4: Oh, I only intend to give them this paper as a last resort. First, I'm going to try to collect my merchandise.
1: Yeah?
4: You'll be hearing from me shortly, Gus. And I think you better prepare yourself to render payment in full.
2: Gus is trying to do the impossible. He's trying to run away from time.
5: Where to, mister?
1: You know a quiet hotel someplace not too well known?
5: Yeah, sure, the Halstead. Got the best food in San Francisco.
1: Okay, take us there.
0: Oh, I'm so tired, Gus. We've come so far.
1: Yeah, we're going still farther.
0: Can't we ever stop off for a while? Just for a week or so.
1: We'll see, Gladys. Maybe we'll get a break in Frisco.
5: You'll like this hotel, buddy. It's quiet and restful.
1: Yeah, fine.
5: You know, I ought to get a commission from this joint. You're the second guy I'm bringing there today. Hey, you from New York?
1: Yeah.
5: The old boy was also from New York.
1: What old boy?
5: The guy I took to the Halston a couple hours ago. Nice old gink. Some kind of a salesman, I guess.
1: So what did he look like?
5: Oh, short, gray hair, glasses, funny looking teeth. Name of Crane.
1: Crane? Take us to the airport.
5: You what?
0: Guys?
1: Never mind the hotel. Turn this crate around and take us to the airport and make it snappy. Hurry, let me shut the door, Gladys.
0: Well, home again.
1: Yeah.
0: Gee, we must have traveled 10,000 miles in the last few days. Now we're back where we started.
1: We shouldn't have left. sure have brains enough to know there's only one way to get rid of him.
0: Why don't you tell me why he's following us?
1: Because it's none of your business, that's why.
0: Oh. Look, maybe we lost him in Frisco. Maybe he'll never show up again.
1: Yeah, maybe. Hello?
4: Well, Gus.
1: You're still around, huh?
4: Yeah, I'm getting tired of the chase. I'm turning that confession over to the police in the morning.
1: Wait. I just as soon pay my debts, Mr. Crane. As long as you've made up your mind.
4: That's a sensible idea.
1: Yeah, give me a little tomorrow night.
4: Oh, you won't try to get away again, I hope, because this time the police will follow you.
1: I'll show up at 10. Tomorrow night.
4: Meet me on the corner of Clark and Hanover Street. There's a brownstone house on that block. I'll be near the steps.
1: I don't know where it is.
4: It's a deserted section, but you can find it.
1: Yeah, sure, yeah. I can find it.
4: You'll be there at 10?
1: 10 sharp.
4: Then I'll be looking for you, Gus.
0: Where are you going, Gus?
1: I know a guy who might sell me a gun. My only chance.
0: Oh, look, Gus, you can't.
1: Listen, Gladys, this old coot is nuts. He's out to get me. I gotta reach him first.
0: Why don't you call the police? Why don't you...
1: The cops can't help me. I gotta do this job myself. I'm tired of running, Gladys, like a hopped-up rabbit. It's either him or me, and I'm gonna make sure it won't be me.

0: What? What are you doing here, Gladys?
1: Just don't do it.
0: I told you not to follow me.
1: Look, I'll give you the chair, Gus.
0: What do you think I'll get if I don't get rid of him? I signed my life away, Gladys, like a dope, like a crazy dope. After I pay him off, they'll never know I did it. They'll never find out it was me. They... Gladys.
1: What?
0: Is there someone in the shadows there?
1: Oh, Gus, there's no one there.
0: Yeah, there is. He's waiting for me like a harpy. He's waiting for me to die like a blood-sucking bat.
1: Just don't.
0: Come on, you rat. Come out of your hole.

0: Mrs. Fowler?
1: Yes, doctor.
0: I'm afraid your husband's gone. You can't understand what made him do it. You know how he was killed, don't you?
1: I don't know. I only saw him drop across the street.
0: One of the bullets he fired ricocheted. It bounced back off the house and went through his heart.
1: There was nobody there. I told him there was nobody, but I don't know, he was half out of his mind with worry. He began to imagine things. He thought he saw Crane standing in the shadows.
0: Crane?
1: Yeah.
0: He was looking for a man named Crane.
1: Yeah, he was.
0: That's odd.
1: Why?
0: Was it Henry Crane?
1: Well, yes, it was.
0: That was the name of the man whose X-ray plate was confused with your husband's in the hospital. As I predicted, Crane died very suddenly this morning.

0: Yes, time can be hurried or lengthened according to your mood. Happiness accelerates the hours while boredom drags them out. But each second can be an eternity in itself when a man has a rendezvous with death.
1: The Clock will be heard next week, same time, same station. It's written by Lawrence Klee, narrated by Harp McGuire. As Gus, you heard Ken Wayne, Pat Martin as Gladys, Joe McCormick as Henry Crane, with Tom Farley as the Doctor. The Clock, directed by John Saul, is a Grace Gibson radio production.
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I'd like to buy a satchel, if you please. 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The scarlet one. You see, scarlet is my favorite color because it reminds me so very much of blood.

0: listen in. Well?
1: You know what I came about, Sam?
0: Sit down.
1: Do you have a smoke?
0: Yes, of course.
1: Do you think Mr. Craig knows what we're doing?
0: I believe he suspects.
1: What are your plans?
0: Tonight, Peter Craig will sign over the last of the estate to me.
1: And when do I get the money you promised me?
0: Within a week.
1: Why that wait that long?
0: Because it's the best that way. You should wait longer. It would not do for the private nurse, Rose Esther, to become suddenly rich overnight.
1: You remember the price, don't you?
0: $100,000.
1: I should have more. You're netting a cool million.
0: The deal was all right with you when I made it.
1: Yes. Yes, it's all right. What time tonight?
0: About 11. When he's good and sleepy, so he'll take the powder without suspecting.
1: You said he already suspects.
0: Not everything. He doesn't know we give him dope to make his mind go blank. We can be pretty sure of that.
1: Or that he signs those legal papers while under the influence of the drug?
0: He couldn't possibly know that. He's been taking medicine for so many years, when you hold a glass of it in front of him, he takes it automatically.
1: He has one more paper to sign?
0: One more.
1: I'll give him the powder the minute you come into the house tonight.
0: After that, disappear.
1: Yes, I will. But remember, Sam, I expect my share of the money within a week. I think I've been quite patient with you since we went into this thing. It wouldn't be wise for me to become suddenly impatient.
2: All right, Mr. Billing. Sit down, sit down.
0: Thank you, Mr. Craig.
2: Nurse, hand me my glasses on that table over there. I can't see a thing without my glasses.
1: Your medicine, Mr. Craig.
2: Medicine. Oh, all right. Thank you, nurse. Now, you get my glasses.
1: Here they are. Do you wish warm milk before going to bed tonight?
2: Warm milk? No, no, not on your life. And don't you go locking my laboratory tonight. I'm going to tinker around in there a bit as soon as Mr. Willard leaves.
1: Yes, sir. Just ring if you need anything, Mr. Craig.
0: You look well, sir.
2: I never felt better in my life. Now, what's on your mind at this hour of the night?
0: Well, Mr. Craig, I've been handling your legal affairs for quite some time now.
2: Yes, you have. 7 years, I believe.
0: That's so. This afternoon, I stumbled upon something that absolutely astounded me.
2: And what was that?
0: I happened upon the deed to your estate. I noticed it had never been turned over to you in a legal manner. Well, it's a small technicality, but I thought I should advise you about it.
2: Have you done anything about it?
0: Why, yes. Yes, I have. That's why I came out tonight. I have the papers with me. Put everything in perfect order. I say, Mr. Craig, is something wrong?
2: No, I'm just sleepy. I better sign the paper now.
0: Yes, sir. I think you'd better. Here, Mr. Craig. On this line right here.
2: Yes.
0: That's right. That's all, Mr. Craig. Thank you very much. This is just exactly what we needed. Just exactly.
2: Nest! Huh? Well, they know better than to leave me here in darkness. Nest! Come here at once! She's not here. She's gone. She's gone. And left me. And it's so dark. So still. Left me here. Died. No, I can't stand darkness. No, I can't be left alone. You know, my heart.

0: to my manservant, Alex Monroe, I bequeath the sum of $5,000. This is my will. All that remains, aside from the foregoing, is for Mr. Samuel Willard, my attorney, to carry out the duties I already have outlined to him. Herewith, attest my hand. Peter Craig. And that is Mr. Craig's will. I wish to assure you that the last portion, the portion concerning the duties involving myself, have been carried out. They have to do with the funeral itself and the preparations for the funeral. I wish to thank each of you for coming here tonight to hear the reading of Mr. Craig's will. You will each receive your individual shares of the estate in the next 2 weeks. Now, good evening. Well, Rose?
1: They took it quite well.
0: Why shouldn't they? After all, they were only his servants. He had no relatives. It didn't strike any of them as strange that Craig should have left the bulk of the estate to me.
1: You played your cards very well, didn't you?
0: Yeah, I think so. The smartest thing was giving the servants a share.
1: Yes. Now, I suppose I'll receive my share.
0: Yeah, of course. Within a week.
1: Good. Would you mind answering a question for me?
0: I know. What is it?
1: Those instructions about the funeral. I saw nothing unusual about them.
0: There wasn't anything unusual.
1: But just what were these secret instructions Mr. Craig left for you in a sealed envelope marked to be read immediately following my passing?
0: Oh, that. He just stated he wished to be buried in the family vault. But there was something strange at that.
1: Yes.
0: He directed me to his laboratory, a certain compartment where I found a box wrapped in brown paper and tied with a heavy cord. He instructed that this box was to be buried with him.
1: And was it?
0: Yes, I had it placed in a coffin.
1: Do you know what was in the box?
0: Yes. I don't mind saying I was curious, so I opened the package.
1: Well?
0: It wasn't anything worthwhile at all. Just a couple of pounds of modeling clay.
1: Modeling clay?
0: Yes. What in the world do you think his idea was in wanting to be buried with such an insignificant thing as modeling clay? This way, please, Professor White.
2: Thanks, Mr. Willard. Peter Craig, as I've told you, was an old friend of mine. I certainly was surprised to arrive here and learn he'd passed on.
0: Yes, we buried him last Thursday. Mr. Craig had no relatives. I didn't know the names of any of his friends, and that's why you weren't notified.
2: I once worked with Mr. Craig at Oxford. He could have been a professor there, had he wished.
0: Professor? Here, down these steps.
2: Yes, he was quite an electrical engineer. Worked miracles, almost, with wires and tubes and batteries, condensers, all that sort of thing.
0: Well, I knew he liked to fuss around in his laboratory. I've only been inside the place once. Didn't know he was a master at any particular science.
2: Oh, yes, indeed. He was one in a million. Always experimenting. Always trying some new idea.
0: Here we are. This is Mr. Craig's laboratory.
2: I see. This wax on the door.
0: Oh, that. The police sealed the place up when they were investigating the death of Peter Craig.
2: Investigating?
0: Yes. Mr. Craig died unattended. Heart attack. He fell and struck his head. At first, the police feared foul play.
2: Oh, I see. Oh, I suppose it'll be quite all right to break the seal now.
0: Oh, certainly. We've forgotten all about it. There we are. Now, I'll go first, Professor White. Light switch is very inconveniently placed. Okay, sir. This is what you wanted to see.
2: Yes, just as I thought. Table after table and shelf after shelf of electrical equipment.
0: It seems pretty much of a mess to me.
2: Poor old Peter Craig. He never was very tidy.
0: I came in here the day the police were around, just before they sealed the room up. I've never been here before. All these wires and electrical panels and tubes and things give me the creeps.
2: Well, Craig certainly could put weird contraptions together.
0: He spent many hours here. I believe his experiments were the only things that gave him a desire to keep on living.
2: Say, here's a strange-looking workbench over here.
0: What do you mean, Professor?
2: Well, look for yourself here. See, the tabletop is littered with short lengths of almost invisible copper wires and with little bits of fresh putty.
0: Putty?
2: No, it's not putty. It's modeling clay.
0: You... Yes, you're right.
2: Yes, and here's a cardboard box of the stuff.
0: That box, the brown paper, this heavy cord.
2: Yeah, well, it appears that there was a great deal more of the clay in this box. You can see that a good portion of it has been torn away from the original mass.
0: It's the same box. The very same one I put into the casket.
2: What?
0: What could Peter Craig have been doing with modeling clay and thin copper wires?
2: Mr. Willard.
0: Yes?
2: Is that the only entrance to this laboratory, the one the police sealed?
0: Well, yes, it is. No windows, no other door.
2: And yet that seal was unbroken.
0: We both saw it was.
2: Yeah, but look here on this workbench here. These bits of clay, still moist, not dry and hardened like they'd be if they'd lain here long.
0: And this hand towel here, look at it. Damp, as though someone had just recently dried his hands on it.
2: Mr. Willard, what's this, do you know?
0: A locket on a golden chain. Where did you find it?
2: Oh, here on the floor, near the wall over there.
0: His picture is a child inside.
2: You know what's in the locket without opening it?
0: Yes. It was Peter Craig's request that he be buried with this locket in his hands.

0: Hello. Yes. Yes, this is Rosester. Who wishes to see me, clerk? Well, if he won't give his name, I certainly am not interested. He said to tell me he's the man with the scarlet satchel. The scarlet satchel. Oh. No, I don't wish to see him. Send him away, please. Tell him to go away. Tell him to go away. Peter Craig.
1: Good evening, my dear.
0: You, the man with...
1: With the scarlet satchel.
0: I remember when you bought it. You took me with you. And when I suggested a black or brown colored bag, you said...
1: I said that scarlet is my favorite color. Because it reminds me so very much of blood.
0: Yes. Oh, no. No. Well, this isn't true. It can't be true. Peter Craig is dead.
1: Yes, my dear. So he is.
0: But you were Peter Craig.
1: I was Peter Craig. Once upon a time. Now, I am merely an old man with a scarlet satchel.
0: What is in that satchel?
1: I am just returning a gift, my dear.
0: A gift?
1: Oh, it was a most excellent jest, I know. But hardly becoming of so charming a person as yourself.
0: What do you mean?
1: Do you remember the modeling clay? I see you do remember.
0: It was merely a joke. We sent it to you only in fun.
1: We?
0: And Mr. Willard and I.
1: Oh, yes. Mr. Willard. Well, I never did tell you how much I appreciated receiving a child's plaything from two such thoughtful people. But now I've come to return the gift.
0: Go away. You're some imposter pretending to be Peter Craig. The real Peter Craig is dead and buried.
1: I am going, my dear. But I leave the gift with you. You'll find it there in the satchel. You'll find its contents most interesting, I'm sure. And now, good night, my dear, and goodbye.
0: He's gone. It isn't true. Peter Craig is dead. I saw him buried. Oh, this is just a horrible dream. Yes, I'll wake up any minute now and... That satchel. Scarlet. More scarlet now than it ever was. There on the floor where he left it. Oh, it's opening. Opening. And yet, there are no hands to do it. Something inside. Something is opening that satchel from the inside. What in the name of heaven is that thing? Oh, no. Stop. Stop, I tell you. Give away. Give away from me. No. No. No.
2: Miss Esther was a friend of yours, Mr. Willard?
3: Yes, she was.
2: And that newspaper certainly gives a startling account of her death.
3: Yes. Rose Esther was heard by neighboring tenants screaming hysterically. When investigators broke their way through a locked door, they found the nurse sprawled upon the floor of her living room. Both the girl's hands were clasped tightly to her face. Her eyes were staring blankly, wide with terror. Her last gasping words were, "Scarlet satchel." Terror-stricken girl undoubtedly died from fright. Scarlet satchel.
2: Yeah, sounds like a murder plot from Sherlock Holmes.
4: Scarlet satchel. Just a minute, Professor.
2: Mr. Willard, man, don't jump like that. Why, you startled the life out of me.
4: It's gone.
5: Gone? What's gone?
4: He kept it here in this closet. I remember when he bought it.
5: Who bought what, Mr. Willard? What in heaven's name are you so excited about?
4: The Scarlet Satchel. He always kept it here. Now it's gone.
5: I still don't understand what connects...
4: The cemetery. That's it. We've got to go out to the cemetery. Come on, Professor White. We've got to go out there and see what's happened to the grave of Peter Craig.

0: body's gone.
1: Peter Craig's vault has been opened.
0: Opened? As though someone inside had pushed up the coffin lid to escape.
2: That lid was heavy.
1: Peter!
0: Peter Craig!
2: It was so difficult for an old man to push up so much weight.
1: But Peter, what on earth is the explanation of this? They told you were dead and buried, man.
2: Then for once, my good friend, they told the truth.
0: Yes. Yes, he is dead. I saw him just after they found him. He'd been dead for hours. His heart had stopped. Rigor mortis had set in.
2: Yes. I was a perfect corpse.
1: Peter!
0: He was taken to the funeral parlor. Embalmed. He lay in his coffin a day and a night before we buried him.
1: Mr. Willard, there's no explanation.
0: I saw them close the coffin on him. Saw them bring it out here. Watched them put it into the vault and seal the door.
2: And Rose Esther witnessed the same thing. That's why I startled her so.
0: You killed her. You killed Rose Esther.
2: No, not I. She was killed by the thing in the scarlet satchel.
0: The scarlet satchel? Professor White, look, he's carrying it now.
2: There is one plan in the entire scheme of things mortal man does not know. That those who are murdered never rest easily within their graves until they have wrought a full and perfect vengeance.
1: Murdered?
2: They left me alone in the darkness and stillness of a night to die. They knew that my heart couldn't stand the shock. It was as much murder as if they'd stuck my heart with a dagger thrust.
0: No, I had nothing to do with that.
2: You and your friend, Miss Esther, once thought it very hilarious when you sent me a child's plaything to the mails. At the time, I was not amused, Mr. Willard. Now I am.
0: The clay modeling set.
2: Exactly.
1: Peter, man, what are you doing?
0: The scarlet satchel. He's opening it.
2: And taking out my little pygmy friend.
1: Peter, that thing looks alive.
0: No, it can't be. It's nothing but a little figure modeled in clay. Just a little clay doll. It can't be human.
2: Then watch it come to life.
1: Peter, good heavens.
0: It's moving, walking, like a man.
2: You see, I have put the modeling clay to good use. I have created with it your damnation.
0: No. Keep it away from me. Don't let it come any closer. Keep it away, I say. Don't let it touch me. Stop it. Keep that deadly thing away from me. Don't let it touch me.

0: fantasy.
1: You have heard The Man with the Scarlet Satchel, the 16th original tale of dark fantasy by Scott Bishop. Ben Morris played Sam Willard, Fred Wayne was Peter Craig, Georgiana Cook took the part of Rose Esther, and Muir Height was heard as Professor White. Next Friday night at this time, listen to another startling and weird dark fantasy adventure. Superstition Be Hanged, written by Scott Bishop. Tom Paxton speaking. Dark Fantasy originates each Friday night in the studios of WKY, Oklahoma City. This is the National Broadcasting Company.
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7: Coal Company and the dealers of Auger Coal present The Mummers in the Little Theater of the Air.

Good evening, ladies and gentlemen. I saw a movie the other night that applied both to Org Gakul and to you. It had to do with the American shipbuilding program. One of the workers looked right out at the audience from the screen and explained that these new vessels aren't being built only in the shipyards, but everywhere in the country. The parts and materials come from practically every state in the Union. He went on to say that nowadays the coal mines aren't just digging coal, they're digging ships. In other words, coal is a basic raw material, which explains why you might not always be able to get as much of that good org coal as you've been accustomed to, as quickly as you've been accustomed to getting it. But I know you'll be patient, and I know you'll cooperate when you realize the reason for any delays or shortages that may occur. The reason is that coal is helping to win the war. Besides, Alga coal is so good that it's worth waiting for. Remember, when you have Alga, you have one of the smokeless coals, which means that it's clean burning. You can have a comfortable home with less furnace tending than usual because this coal holds its fire so long. And you find it possible to keep fuel bills down because of Alga's extra heat content. I'll tell you at the end of the program how to find your Alga, spelled O-L-G-A, dealer, and he'll tell you the rest of the story. And now, suppose we let the hermit tell his.

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The hermit knows of them all. Turn out your lights. Turn them out. Have you heard the story of the Crimson Hand? Huh? Then listen while the hermit tells you.

0: Temple Hunter. Imagine you turn up in Paris at a time like this.
1: What do you mean?
0: Like Scotland. Everyone who has two coins to rub together is leaving.
1: You're still here, Max?
0: Naturally, I haven't two coins. Add to that the fact that I'm a broken down journalist, and you know why I'm sticking around.
1: Then there are two of us.
0: Temple, a sight for sore eyes. Don't think I'm not glad to see you. How's Margaret?
1: Swell. We're anxious to find a place to live. Margaret wants to do some painting, and I've got a story that wants to be written.
0: Say, how would you like to live in Spain for a few months?
1: I haven't sold a story yet.
0: Oh, listen, old man. I know of a place on Rue Noir you can rent for a song.
1: Yeah?
0: You remember hearing about Lear and Paul Perrin?
1: No.
0: Sure, well, I've written a dozen articles about them.
1: Don't remember.
0: Well, Lear took her jewels and silver and her fabulously wealthy husband and sailed for America about a month ago. I give her credit. She could see the handwriting on the wall. They're gone for good.
1: Oh?
0: Well, their house is for rent. I saw the agent just yesterday at lunch. He said everyone was moving out of Paris. No one wanted to move in. So there you are. Where do I get my hat? I'll take you over to meet him. In 15 minutes, you'll have the keys to number 5 Rue Noir.
2: Something strange about this old house, Temple. Silence is heavy and mysterious. It's as if it always are waiting behind closed doors, ready to come out and strike doom.
1: Margaret was speaking of the old house we rented at number 5 a little while. We rented it 4 months before a tragedy struck the city. 4 months before the arrogant Nazis marched down the boulevards of the most light-hearted city in the world. Paris. Margaret and I dreamed of coming here years before when we were students at Berkeley. We had hoarded pennies to come here where I might do some writing and Margaret to think. And now we are settled in the old-fashioned house of a rich couple who had gone to America. It was filled with treasures. Library of priceless first editions. Rich, heavily embroidered draperies and tapestries. Oriental rugs and dark mahogany pins. I told Margaret it was a lavish display of wealth that made the place seem promising.
2: Nonsense, Temple. It's not the ostentatious display that gets me down. The atmosphere of every room. Dark and foreboding.
1: If we could afford to have servants so that you could hear people moving around, it wouldn't seem so strange to you.
2: Maybe not.
1: Oh, I should never have allowed Max to talk me into renting it. Too lavish for us.
2: You said it. We've been here 2 weeks, and I haven't put a brush to the candle.
1: My typewriter's got all the dust.
2: And if you don't take me to some gay place for dinner right now, I shall be seized with a desire to throw one of these clubs and their vases at you.
1: Put on your best living pepper. Here we go.
3: Remember the place Max told me about just off the Rue Washington where you sell the best to get either side of heaven?
1: So we took to hunting out cheerful places to eat. Places where there was lots of light and laughter and smart conversation. Our house, which we had rented for a sermon, wasn't turning out successfully. Margaret was right. There was an atmosphere over every room of the house. A feeling that persisted during all hours of the day, as well as making you sleep fitfully at night. I have been murmuring over and over to myself. Coming events cast their shadows before. Coming events cast their shadows before. We had lived at number 5 Rue Noir for about 10 days before the first weird thing occurred. It was raining that night. A steady downpour. We had a late dinner and returned by cab to our new address.
2: Look, Temple. I want to put my head on my coat before I step out in this cloudburst. That's from the cab of the house.
1: We're
2: turning into a French
1: drag. We'll sit here in the cab. Madame Brown must have left an umbrella in the stand. I'll bring it out.
2: Never mind. I'm ready for the dash. Here it goes.
1: All right. Got the key right here. Oh. Well, now pull up the storm.
2: Even this museum should be welcome on a night like this.
1: I like the log in the library. That should be the most comfortable room on a night like this.
2: Are you sure the roof doesn't leak in this house? I can feel the rain falling on me right now.
3: Margie, you should be the writer in this family. Your imagination works overtime.
2: You know it is damp as a tomb in here.
3: Well, wait 5 minutes. This fire will make the room as warm as toast. Throw out your chair.
2: If you don't mind, I think I'll sit right in the fire.
3: No. Isn't this cozy?
2: Better.
3: Give me the right smile, and any minute I'll go fix you a cup of hot chocolate.
2: Oh, that would taste good.
3: At your service, m'lady.
2: You're going to have to hear me tonight, Devil.
3: Oh, I feel better. You know, I think I'll be up early tomorrow morning and start my story. I'm through wasting time. I'll be back in a minute with hot chocolate.

0: Look, behind those draperies at the window.
1: What do you think you saw? Someone peeking in?
0: Look.
1: Okay. Well, if there was anyone at the window, they're gone now. We could have heard you scream all over Paris.
0: I didn't see anyone looking in at the window. I saw a hand.
1: Margaret.
0: I did. It reached right around the drapery. I saw the scene. It was bright red, covered with blood.
1: Oh, what's got into you? You know, such a thing is impossible. If you saw a hand, there would be a person. There's no one behind here. You see?
0: I don't care what you say. Or how impossible it seems. Saw a hand red with blood.
1: I'm not going to allow you to let your imagination run away with you this way. I'm going back to the pantry and fix the hot chocolate, just as I intended to.
0: Edward, don't you dare leave me. I don't want any hot chocolate. I want to get out of this house.
1: Oh, honey, you know that's impossible. I paid 3 months' rent here. We can't afford to move out.
0: You can stay. I made it.
1: Now, wait a minute. You've allowed your nerves to get the better of you.
0: Temple, look at this book on the table.
1: Yes, I see.
0: But you're not looking closely. See? There's a crimson stain on the book. Just as if the hand had touched it.
1: That's not a fresh stain, Martin.
0: What does it matter? I picked up this book before. I know the stain was never written just like.
1: Nonsense.
0: Stop calling everything I say nonsense. You know that I'm observing. And I say the stain was never on this book until tonight.
1: All right. Let's forget about it now and go to bed. If it'll calm your fears any, in the morning I'll call the police and have them look around the house. Margaret, don't sit there staring wildly. Nothing is going to harm us. Just the atmosphere of this house and your imagination. You'll find it better get you down. Come on, dear. We'll get out of this room. The hours of the night inched along. I knew Margaret was not sleeping. Neither was I. Outside, the rain was still coming down. It made a mournful sound against the window panes. I was ashamed to find that I, too, was allowing my imagination to get better of me. I could actually believe that the rain was a million fingers tapping on the panes. And then I heard another sound. Dinner.

0: Wait a minute. What was it? Sounds like someone's tapping on the door.
1: What did you hear, Temple?
0: Oh, was I talking out loud?
1: Yes. I know what you said. Someone is tapping on the door.
0: Gosh, for a minute, I did think that. But it's just the rain against the windows.
1: Lord, in the temple. Wait, look. The door is tapping on the door. I heard it.
2: Who's out there? I say, who's out there?
0: Oh, listen, that's foolish. Just damn foolishness. We know very well there's no one outside this door.
1: I'm not sure. Neither am I. Temple, it's coming. Something is coming right through the door. Look at it, flying around the room. Do you see? It's a hand. A human hand. Flying!

0: on Margaret from Temple Hunter is a human hand attached to nothing. How and who will explain this strange phenomenon to the two frightened people, this weird psychomancy? The hermit will tell you before the night is done.
1: The hermit a hand, since I have one in tonight's story, but I can give you a helping hand in the job of heating your home. The most important thing is good coal, and one way to be sure of that is to place your orders well in advance and ask for all the coal. Offers worth waiting for, even though your dealer may not always be able to give you the usual overnight delivery service. We may not even have the exact size of auger you've been using, but most premises or room heaters can use either of several sizes with complete satisfaction. So may I suggest that if your dealer doesn't happen to have the exact size auger coal you've been using, you take another size, if all of the same good coal of a smokeless type. No matter what the size, you get the benefit of the same extra high heat content, which can meet an adequate heating job with less coal. The same long-burning quality that can enable you to cut down on furnace tending, and the same ready response to the dampers, which can mean a more evenly heated home without waste of coal. One more suggestion. Keep your furnace or room heater clean so you don't waste coal. Incidentally, if you burn off the coal, chances are your heating system can stay cleaner. I'll tell you at the end of the program how to find your Orca dealer. That name is spelled O-L-G-A. Now, suppose you let the hermit get back to the matter in hand.

0: is the next night. And in the library, where the night before, Margaret first saw the vision of the Crimson Hand, sit three people. Kemp, Margaret, and their friend the journalist, Max Garrison. Listen.
1: So that's the story, Max. You can see why we didn't call in the police.
2: Yeah. If it were anyone but you two telling me the story, I'd think you'd take me to the opium pipe.
3: After such an experience, it's enough to drive anyone to it.
1: All day I've been trying to convince myself it was an hallucination.
3: But it wasn't. Max has got to take it about ages to get our money back so we can move out of here.
2: It's going to be difficult to make him believe a story like this.
3: I don't care if it is. We're leaving here as soon as we can get back.
2: Sure, don't stay because of me. You come over to my place tonight. There's just one thing I want you to do. After all, I am a journalist, and if there's anything to your story, I'd like to see it repeated.
1: It probably never will happen again.
2: Kemp, you're not trying to pull my leg, are you?
1: I don't blame you for asking that question, but the answer is no.
2: Well, after you saw the hand flying around in your room, what then?
1: It just seemed to disappear. We got up and dressed, called a cab, and went out for breakfast. We spent the rest of the day hunting for you. We haven't been near the house until we came in just now. Mm.
2: And this is the book you spoke of, Margaret?
3: Yes.
2: This is one of Thoreau's favorite philosophers. Kind of strange he didn't take the book with him.
1: Max, tell me something about the couple who lived here.
2: Oh, they were colorful. I thought you'd remember some of the things I'd written about them. You didn't. Lena Thoreau was one of the most beautiful women I've gazed upon. Soft brown hair.

0: light brown eyes. Very unusual almond shape. Ivory skin. A lithe, slender body. Oh, you can't describe her. She was just different. The mind, the thoughts.
1: And Thor?
0: Well, he was the type you cast in the cinema as the super successful businessman because of the steel gray hair and smile. But he is the intellectual artist, kind and warm, like old wine.
1: And very wealthy.
0: Yes, very wealthy and older than Lena. But I've never known a couple so much in love as these two. I was here in this house the night before they left for America. In this very room, sitting in a chair Temple is in now. Paul said where Margaret was sitting. And we were on a stool in the street. And this book we speak of, Paul had it in his hand. Lena was looking up.
2: So ask Paul so you can leave the things you love.
3: You mean my books, my treasures?
2: Yes.
3: They are things I love. Their degree compared to you is like...
2: I will love America, Paul. It is new and shining.
3: How do you know? You have not been here since a little girl.
2: Yes. But Maxie tells us all that the real tells us. The story is every day she grows more like an old woman whose body deepens with the years. And then we will see her soon. And I am afraid.
3: Lena, afraid? Never has she been afraid of anything.
2: Only growing old and being swallowed up by time. Our friends, they are gone and time, it is heavy years now. Oh, Paul, you are so good to take me to America. Look, in my handbag are these tickets. I will sleep with them under my pillow tonight. They are tickets to freedom. Freedom from growing old in a dying cabin.
3: Harry, it will never die.
2: You hear what Max tells you. The French don't play blind man's ghost with the Maxis. He does not fight you.
3: Harry, you will never die. Persons like us, we should be true to the Paris that has wrapped us gently in its arms and fed our happiness.
2: Oh, no, Paul. You must not talk like that. Put the office down. Let us get out of this room. It is stifling me. It is reaching out, trying around us here. Come, Max. Come, Paul. Let us go out and sing and be gay on our last night in Paris. Come quickly. Stop the wind.
0: So we went out. And I said goodnight to them and goodbye in one of the bright cafes. They were happy and singing. Paul had forgotten that his heart was wrapped up in Paris. He was shouting, "Ask for freedom."
2: Then she too was afraid of him. It stifled her.
0: Yes, but she had seen those strange phenomena that you had.
2: She got away just in time. But there is something in this house. It was in this very room.
0: I see. A little past midnight. We're still in one. If nothing occurs, we'll leave and forget it all. And we'll call it a bad dream, it suits me.
2: I'll sit here. Any one of you will leave me. If you're going to pack with me when it's time to leave.
3: Of course.
2: Max, do you feel something portentous about this house?
0: No. It only seems strange not to have Leland thrown here.
3: He was here many times and was filled with people. Naturally, it did not affect. Naturally, it would. Margaret. Oh, no. Minute. Why did you stand?
2: I missed me. I heard it again.
0: Heard what?
2: Tapping. You're here?
0: Yes. Come on. Let's have a look around.
3: Didn't sound this library door. It was distinct. It was far away.
0: As you can see, there's no one out here.
3: No.
0: Stand still. Let's listen again. I hear the tapping sound, but I can't locate where it comes from. And we'll keep looking.
2: Where are you going first?
0: To your room. That's where you say you saw the hand the second time. Where's the overhead lights?
3: Oh, here.
0: Nothing in here.
3: No.
0: Tapping sound seems further away.
3: Yes.
0: Well, I'm going to locate what that is and take them away.
2: We know what it is. It's a hand, does it?
3: Let him discover for himself, Mother.
0: Let's see. This door leads to the kitchen and the servants' quarters.
3: I get the light.
0: Captain, there's trouble out here.
3: It is, Max.
0: Have you ever been down in the cellar?
3: We have no reason to go down there.
0: We're going now. Come on.
3: What's down here?
0: Hundreds of boxes of treasures that Paul had shipped here from all over the world. And one of the finest wine cellars in the world. But it'll be locked up, waiting for the master to return. I've been down here before. Last time was to get a bottle of 100-year-old port.
3: Wow. We've been living over something like that.
0: Wish I could show. Well, you see, this is a fine hiding place for a prowler. We might want to play tricks on you to get you out of the house.
3: Is that what you think it is, Mike?
0: Go on, hunch.
2: Listen.
3: That show is coming from down here.
0: Sure it is. It's in the cellar.
3: Behind this door?
0: Yes. Wine cellar.
3: The door is not tight. Iron door, too.
0: Well,
3: we've got to get it open somehow.
0: Set it.
4: Look, I think I can break the lock with yours.
3: We can try. Give it to me. Stand back, Margaret.
4: Making any headway?
3: I think I can break the lock.
2: What do you think of him, man?
0: I haven't the slightest idea. But there's something behind that door making a sound.
2: This is gotten the police.
0: And here, scoop on a score, nothing doing.
3: I've got it.
0: Okay.
3: Here goes. Max, Margaret, stay back.
2: What is it?
3: A body. A body of a man.

0: body of a man. Max identified it before he called the police. It was Paul Perron. We had to piece together the story of how he got here. But up to now, Lila Perron has not been found. We are quite certain she never came to America. And Paul never went anywhere but down to the cellar where his old lines were. Someone had locked him in there and left him to die. For hours, he must have tried to make himself heard. For days, he must have tried to break open the door. His right hand was cut and covered with blood. Flesh was torn away. The bones of the wrist were broken. He seemed to be hanging to the arm by a thread. Margaret said,
1: "You don't think his wife... You don't think that she locked him in there to die. Max, you said they loved each other so much."
0: I said that. I believe it. But she was afraid of growing older. And afraid of everything older. And Paul Perron was going down the hill. She wanted to come.
2: I'm afraid I think so.
0: That's what all Paris believed, too. If it hadn't been for the fact that we saw a ghostly thing, a crimson hand floating in the upper rooms of the house, why then a few months later, the horrible crime could have been blamed to the invaders of Paris, and Lila would have gone free. But now, when they find her, she will be arrested for the murder of Paul Perron, who died a horrible death in the cellar of his house and led us to his grave by a crimson.

0: Loved you more than soul and heart. Committed a crime that she thought would be buried from sight forever. She did not reckon with a ghostly hand that led three people to the grave of her victim. Turn on your lights. Turn them on.
1: 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In many cities, you can locate your Arga dealer by turning to the coal section of your classified telephone directory. There you will find the dealers listed under Arga, spelled O-L-G-A. In other cities, you can obtain the name of your Arga dealer by running to the station to which you're listening. Remember, Arga is not only one of the smokeless coals, but also is given the famous Arga dustless treatment at the mine. It's the only coal which receives this patented treatment. Arga combines the maximum number of good qualities in one coal. And remember this, too. America combines so many good qualities in one nation that every American wants to buy war bonds and stamps to the limit of his ability. Every dollar put into war bonds and stamps gives a value blow to the Axis now and a helping hand to those boys of ours who are fighting for liberty the world over, on land, at sea, and in the air.

0: sweet. 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

0: mournful churchyard, the friends gather in the fog to mourn a dead man. An organ drones over the scene. The coffin is lowered into the earth, and the sad mourners don't even watch each other. It is a day of truce.
1: Poor old Butch. Who would have thought his heart was so bad?
2: Yeah, Red. Who would have thought it?
1: Yeah. Well, listen to us all, Carla. It could be any one of us. Now, if he died of violence, I could have understood it.
3: That cop, Inspector Sharp, he's watching you.
1: Huh? Oh, the rat. Don't he show any respect on a day like this?
2: Shh. He's coming over.
4: Hello, Red. Hello, Carla.
1: Hello, Inspector Sharp.
4: Happy now?
1: Happy? Butch was a good friend of mine.
4: Come off it. He was your biggest enemy, and you know it.
2: Oh, what a thing to say.
4: If you'd killed him, I wouldn't be a bit surprised.
1: It's a lie. I never done it. I was framed.
4: Oh, I know. He's dead. It's natural. Dr. Moore says so, and everything he says is true.
2: That's right. He signed the death certificate.
1: Yeah. You've got no grounds for suspicion.
4: Unfortunately, no. See you around, Red. And you, Carla. I'm off now. The obsequies is over.
1: Obsequies?
4: Yes, the funeral rites.
1: Mm.
4: Don't be so suspicious, Red. Bye now.

0: Another drop of bubbly, Carla.
1: Sorry.
0: Very good sort of occasion, this. Not that I wish that on any man. I can't say that Fortunacci will be missed.
1: No, Red, nobody could say that.
0: Besides, think of the things he controlled, eh? All the best records, gambling machines, the racetrack bookies, protection and clubs. Yeah, they do say a little spot of drug running.
1: He got too big for his boots, he did.
0: Yeah, and all the mobsters in the city will be running around like dogs looking for a master. Hey, Carla, imagine if I was your master.
1: That'd be the most, Red, but you ain't.
0: That's right, but I could be. I'd be governor of the whole scene. Carla, you used to know Butch well, didn't you?
1: Yeah, I knew him since we was kids.
0: Tell me, who would be second in the gang? I mean after Butch.
1: Black called Kentish Jack. Tough in a fight.
0: Huh? He is he? I wonder.

0: Hey. Jack? Hey, you?
1: Yeah? Who wants me?
0: just a friend.

0: There, Charlie. How about that, eh?
1: You got me properly snookered, Red.
0: Yeah, Charlie. And you ain't the only one either.
1: You mean the old Butch Hennessy mob?
0: That could be, boy. Now, look. Butch died from natural causes. Ginter's Jack was shot by an unknown assailant. Who runs that mob now, eh?
1: I'd rather play this game, Red.
0: Yeah. Oh, we don't keep racketeering up forever, boy. That's the mistake people make. They don't know when they've had enough. The way I see it, clean up in a year or two, go to the Bahamas, somewhere like that. What do you say?
1: Wait, nobody ever quits the rackets. Never. Everybody knows too much. No, they don't quit. Unless they go the way Butch Hennessy went. Or Kentish Jack come to that. Well, the way I... Oh, that's the signal. Must be the cops. They're on their way.
0: Yeah. But don't worry, boy. They can be on their way. They got nothing on me.
2: Morning, boys.
0: Hello, Inspector.
2: Kentish Jack was killed last night, Red.
1: So I see from the paper.
2: Well, you didn't have anything to do with it, did you?
0: Us? Well, whatever can you mean, Inspector? Well, we got no motive.
2: Aaron's rackets, eh, Red? Red, you started something I'm going to finish. I won't have violence in the city.
0: I'm a peace-loving man, Inspector. You got me all wrong. Honest you have, Mr. Sharp.
2: Red, you'll end up in jail for life or face downwards in a gutter. And I'll laugh, believe me. Understand this, Red. Break the peace of this city and you'll be destroyed.
0: That a threat, Inspector?
2: I don't have to threaten a rat like you. Your own kind will destroy you. Red, did you know that Butch Hennessy left a lot of money?
0: No. Besides, I wouldn't touch that kind of money.
2: Maybe you wouldn't. Or couldn't. But somebody has. There wasn't a penny in his safe deposit box. Been cleaned out.
0: I'd nothing to do with it.
2: Over 50,000 quid. Gone with the wind.
0: 50,000 quid. Fancy that, eh?
2: That's right. And the old underworld will be looking for it. Hard cash, Red. And I've heard that Butch isn't sleeping so soundly about it.
0: What do you mean?
2: They tell me that his ghost has been seen. That's all, Red.

0: tell you, I don't feel safe. Even in my own flat.
1: It's all nonsense, Red. There's no such thing as ghosts. Everybody knows that.
0: I don't know it.
1: Have another drink, Red.
0: Right, yes, I will. Look, when I was in Carmore Jail, there was a ghostly cell. The door used to swing open when there was nobody there. You couldn't lock it or nothing. Yeah, I believe in ghosts, all right.
1: Yeah, but not ghosts of blokes like Butch Hennessy.
0: I do, I tell you. If there's ghosts of old geezers with their heads cut off, why not of a smart boy like Butch?
1: Well, what would you be looking for, Red?
0: Revenge, that's what. Revenge for the death of Kentish Jack, Carla. Now, look, they say all his money's gone. Where? That's what I want to know. Who's got it?
1: Is it a lot, Red?
0: Well, that copper sharp says it's 50,000 quid. Any mob would go after that kind of money.
1: But where would that much money vanish to?
0: That's what I want to find out. Starting with our late friend Kentish Jack. Look, I'm a fair cracksman. I'll take Charlie and we'll do Jack safe.
1: I'll bet there's nothing there.
0: Yeah, well, there may be some kind of clue. We'll try it anyhow. Jack's place is up at the top of a high building. I bet nobody's took it over yet. I'll tell you what we're going to do. We climb the fire escape and then...

0: Right. Now come in, Charlie.
1: That fire escape was easy.
0: Here, well, shut up and follow me. Got your gun?
1: Right here, Reed. I got the torch, the tools, the lock.
0: Okay. Now for the safe.

0: We're almost through, boy.
1: It was easy.
0: I told you it would be. There. Let's have a look inside, eh?
1: Right, let's give it a go. Come on.
0: There we are. Easy now. Right.
1: Nothing.
0: Eh?
1: Can you beat it? Not a thing.
0: Well, I didn't expect the cash, but... Oh, isn't there something, a clue, but... Not a thing. Who's there?
2: It's only your old pal, Butch Hennessy.
1: It's his voice. I know it anywhere.
0: Butch, come out and show yourself.
2: Are you worried, boys?
0: Well, I... Butch, look. I've nothing to do with your death, honest.
1: Where is he, Red?
0: Shine your torch.
1: There. Nothing?
2: Are you looking for something, boy?
1: There it is again.
0: Look, that voice is coming from the next room. That's all. The skylight's open.
1: Then we'll soon find out.
0: Nobody there.
1: Look, there's the stairs going down.
0: Come on, quick as you like. There he is. Get him.
1: Yeah, we'll soon find out if he's a ghost.
0: Clean away, Charlie boy. He ain't a ghost, that's for sure. But it don't make sense.
1: You saw him buried. Old Doc Moore signed a certificate.
0: That's right. And what I want to know is this. Who was in that coffin I saw buried the other day? And there's only one way to find that out.
1: You mean, have a look?
0: Yes, that's just what I mean. We'll have to dig up that coffin tomorrow night. Now, let's get out of here before we get pinched.
1: I don't like it, Red.
0: That was a lovely shot, Charlie boy.
1: No, I don't mean that. I mean, well, digging up that corpse. It's a bad thing to do, disturbing corpses.
0: Yeah, any better suggestions?
1: No, I suppose not.
0: Then play your shot like a good little boy and leave the thinking to me, will you?
1: I don't feel like playing, Red.
0: Go on. Do you think I like waiting the whole day?
1: I'm scared, I tell you.
0: Well, I'm scared too. I don't like ghosts and never did. I need to get hold of the rackets. And nothing's going to stop me, human or inhuman.
1: Yeah, well, you're the boss.
0: Because I think that's why. Butch is alive, get it? He's no ghost.
1: Then why pretend he's dead?
0: Look, you said a true word the other day, Charlie. You said villains like us never leave the rackets because nobody will let them. And suppose Butch Hennessy wants to be the first man to walk out.
1: You've got Ed on you, Red.
0: Say Butch pretended he was dead. That way... he'd be in the clear.
1: Yeah, well, then who was in the coffin you saw buried?
0: The money, Charlie. The lovely money we want to get our hands on.
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0: sisters will find in the coffin. Treasure hunting in graves can be very dangerous, you know. However, let's find out what the police want with Charlie and Red, shall we?
1: Yeah, I bet it's that copper sharp.
2: Yeah, well, what's in now? Ah, lovely shot, Charlie.
3: Morning, boys.
1: Hello, Inspector.
2: Why, if it isn't Mr. Sharp, eh?
3: Someone broke into a safe last night, I thought you'd like to know.
2: Well, I never. The things people do for a few quid.
3: The robbers were armed and fired a gun at somebody. Or something.
2: That's a serious charge, that is, isn't it, Inspector?
3: You wouldn't know anything about it, would you?
2: Me? But I was home all evening. Wasn't I, Charlie?
1: Oh, yes, we was at home. Yeah. Anybody hurt Mr. Sharp?
3: Not this time. But I don't like guns and I don't like safe breakers. And I didn't tell you that both you boys are in serious trouble.
2: Mr. Sharp, we can't be in much more trouble, can we?
3: Oh, it's Butch Hennessy. He ought to know.
1: No, he's dead, Mr. Sharp.
3: Yeah. Do you believe in ghosts, Charlie?
1: Oh, that's for kids, Inspector.
3: Well, the whisper's gone around that Butch has come back from the dead. And then you fellas don't believe in ghosts, do you? So that's all right.
1: Well, you don't believe in ghosts, do you, Mr. Sharp?
3: I don't know, Charlie. I don't know. I didn't. Once. Enjoy your game.
1: Oh, well, he's gone fast enough.
2: Yeah. But you've got to use your head in this racket. The point is, why did he come here? What's he after?
1: Us. He'd give good money to put us in jail.
2: Well, I'll tell you what I think. He came here to rattle us. Act as if nothing happened. Look, I'm going to see Carla, and we'll meet tonight. Okay?
1: Yeah, okay. Yeah, I wish it was all over, Red. I'd rather face a squad of cops than that graveyard tonight.

0: Hi, Carla. How's the girl?
1: All right, Red. Like a drink?
0: Yeah. Thanks, kid. Anyone been along?
1: Not a soul. Sit down and relax.
0: Yeah, I thought that some of them nosy coppers might have been along. That Inspector Sharp, somebody like that.
1: No one, Red. You're just shampy.
0: I keep thinking of Butch Hennessy. I see him on the street everywhere. Then you turn round and he isn't there.
1: Here's your drink, Red. How did you see Butch? We saw him buried.
0: I'm not so sure. That's the end of him. Look, you're safe up here in this block of flats. If you lock the kitchen door, no one can get in by the fire escape. That leaves the front door, and if you put the chain on it...
1: You have got it bad. Oh, no one will come in here, silly.
0: Yeah, well, maybe, but better safe than sorry. There. And you see, if Butch is alive, he might come after you.
1: Yeah, I suppose you're right, but I...
0: What's that?
1: A cat. The wind, anything.
0: Yeah. That noise came from the bedroom. Nobody could be in there. Nobody.
1: Of course not.
0: It's Butch. He's in the bedroom.
1: Oh, that's nonsense.
0: Yeah? Well, I'm going to see.
1: See? There's nobody there.
0: Yeah? Well, he must be hiding. Come out of there.
1: Well, why don't you look under the bed?
0: Look, I'm sorry, Carla. I'm jumpy, that's all. But I could have sworn it. Look. Didn't you hear a laugh?
1: No, of course not. I thought I heard a bump.
0: Yeah, well, let's go back to the living room.
1: Okay, Red.
0: I see Butch everywhere. Well, I don't see him. I hear him. If he ain't a ghost, he's mighty like one.
1: Well, I didn't hear anything anyway.
0: Look, lad, I'm going to settle this one way or the other tonight. Charlie's coming with me, and we'll dig up Butch's grave. I reckon the money's there.
1: The money?
0: Yeah. Look, Carla, I'm going to spend all the day well out of Hennessy's way, see? There's something you can do for me.
1: Oh, anything at all, Red, you know that.
0: Take this gun and ditch it. The clip, ammunition and everything. It's the gun I used to kill Kentish Jack. And it's too hard to carry, understand?
1: Whatever you say, Red.
0: Good. I've got a sort of feeling that something's going to happen. I'll get picked up or something. So drop it in the river.
1: Sure, Red. I'll put the gun where no one will ever find it. Where will you spend the day?
0: Where no one will ever find me, kid. That art gallery. So long, love.
1: So long, dreamboat. Butch. Butch? You can come out now, he's gone.
2: Thanks, Carla. Oh, it was a bit cramped in that wardrobe.
1: Well, you had to make a noise, that was the only way.
2: I didn't expect him today. If he had found me, it would have meant a showdown here.
1: You make a lousy ghost.
2: Oh, I don't know. I groan and crackle very convincingly, Carla. That poor boyo, he doesn't know if I'm dead or alive.
1: You've been seen too much, Butch. Butch Hennessy's a chap people don't forget in a hurry.
2: I've still got her fixed up, Carla. I'm dead. We pick up that money from the graveyard and scram, the both of us.
1: Just you and me?
2: Sure. Leave these boyos to look for the ghost. I'll quit the rackets. Come with me overseas. A new life is waiting for us. I'll invest in legitimate business, okay?
1: Sounds wonderful. Butch, why aren't the money in your coffin in the first place? Doesn't make sense.
2: Don't you see? It's in cash. Small notes, negotiable currency. Every racketeer in the place was after it. I had to hide it somewhere. Remember what happened to poor Kentish Jack's safe?
1: That's right. Did you square Dr. Morse?
2: Sure, he signed the death certificate for money. Morley the undertaker, too, he worked for money. No, Carla, I've been seen around, but people think I'm a ghost. I'm the first man to break clean as a hound's tooth with the rackets.
1: You make it sound wonderful, Butch. I hope it stays that way.
2: I swear it will. Everything's fixed. All we have to do is go to the grave and dig up that coffin.
1: Well, you better be fast, Irish, because Red's got the same idea.
2: Has he now? I wonder what I'd do without you.

0: This is the place, Rafe.
1: Sure. Understand what we do? We get in that graveyard and start digging.
0: Yeah, I'm with you, Rafe. The dough's there for certain.
1: That's it.
0: Are you sure, Reed?
1: Yeah, certain. I saw him buried here, didn't I? At least I saw something buried there in this grave. Besides, look at the earth. It's just been turned over.
0: Yeah, that's right. It's all loose. Let's start digging.
2: Now, come on. Put your back into it.
0: Yeah, well, I am trying, mate.
1: What was that?
0: It was an owl, Reed. That's all.
1: Yeah. Well, I don't like owls. I don't like this place. I don't like any of it. Smells wrong to me somewhere.
0: What do you mean, Reed?
1: I don't know. Something creepy. There's something wrong. This earth shovels too easy.
0: Yeah, well, we'll soon know one way or the other. All right, we touched the coffee leaf. Come on, let's dig it out.
1: There. I reckon that'll do it.
0: Yeah.
1: Right. I'll take a spade and lever off the lid. There's a fortune in this for us. Let's see.
0: Well, what is it, Reed?
1: Take a look. It's Butch Hennessy's corpse. Who's that? Carla. She shot him. The money.
0: Oh, we shouldn't have come. I told you, the old thing's crazy.
1: Carla? Well, I... What have you done with the money?
0: The money? It ain't there?
1: Not a cent. Carla, I'll get you if it's the last thing I...
3: Carla, Bill! Carla, back there, Carla!
1: I've got you this time, Rick!
4: Well, we got you into the cells at last, Red.
1: Yeah, what for? We was found robbing a grave, so
4: you've
1: what?
4: Got a lot of explaining to do. The grave of a criminal who was supposed to have died 4 days ago. Our police surgeon says Hennessy's been dead for less than 6 hours.
1: I never shot him. It was Carly. You heard her. She was at the gravesite.
4: Don't give me that. We've got the automatic found by the graveside with the fingerprints on it.
1: It was Carly.
4: Save your breath and tell it to the judge.
1: Look, you know she was by the grave. You must have been following her for days. Otherwise, how would you have been by the graveside? I told her everything. Now you're trying to frame me for shooting Butch.
4: You're wrong, Red. Carla's confessed to shooting Butch. We are holding you on a charge of murdering Kentish Jack, otherwise known as John Garseed. I'll be seeing you.
1: Rotten, filthy... No, not again. You're dead this time. I saw your corpse. This time you must be a real ghost.

confusing for poor Red and his friend Charlie. However, the confusion will soon be resolved after they pay the penalty. Once they've made the big drop, the four of them, Kentish Jack, Carla, Red, and Charlie, will all be meeting here, behind the creaking door.

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0: This is your host back again. Just a reminder of our rendezvous next week. Where are we going? Through the creaking door. Of course.
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1: This is Nelson Olmsted. Sleep no more.

0: Sleep no more. Turn down the lights. Sink back in your chair and don't look into the shadows. In the shadows, there may be moving things. Tonight, it may be, you will sleep no more.
1: Good evening. This is Ben Grauer introducing tonight's tale of terror, told by Nelson Armstead on the National Broadcasting Company's presentation of Sleep No More. The story of terror can be as simple as a sheeted ghost rattling chains. It can be a complex and hidden world of horror, lurking in such unholy dimensions as only the dead and the moonstruck can glimpse. Or it can be those terrible, fathomless shadows which lie buried deep in the primitive mind of civilized man. And for this evening, well, Nelson Armstead, tell us about this evening's story.
2: Once in a while in my reading, I come across a short story so different, so powerful, so well written, that I can't forget it. Our first story tonight is a case in point, written by one of England's masters of the short story art, A.M. Burridge. It's about a man who went out of his way to scare himself to the absolute limit. Listen while I tell you about The Waxwork.

0: While the uniformed attendants of Marimer's Waxworks were ushering the last stragglers through the great glass-paneled double doors, the manager sat in his office interviewing Raymond Hewson, a journalist. The manager was speaking.
1: Yes, Mr. Hewson. It used to be said years ago that Madame Tussauds would give a man £100 for sleeping alone in the Chamber of Horrors. I hope you don't think that we've made any such offer, Mr. Hewson. However, if you get your story printed in the Morning Echo, there will be a £5 note waiting for you here when you care to come and call for it.
0: Well, that's satisfactory.
1: Fine. But first of all, it's no small ordeal that you're proposing to undertake. I'd like to be quite sure about you, and I'd like you to be quite sure about yourself. I own I shouldn't care to take it on. I've seen those wax figures dressed and undressed, and I know all about the process of their manufacture. I can walk about in their company downstairs as unmoved as if I were walking among so many Skittles, but I should hate having to sleep down there among them, alone.
0: Well, why?
1: I don't know. There isn't any reason. I don't believe in ghosts. It's just that I couldn't sit alone among them at night with their seeming to stare at me the way they do. Oh, the whole atmosphere of the place is unpleasant. And if you are susceptible to atmosphere, I warn you that you are in for a very uncomfortable night.
0: Hewson had known that from the moment when the idea had first occurred to him. His soul sickened at the prospect, even while he smiled casually upon the manager. But he had a wife and family to keep, and for the past month, he had found almost no newspaper work. Here was a chance not to be missed. The price of a special story in the Morning Echo, with a £5 note to add to it. It meant comparative wealth and luxury for a week, and freedom from the worst anxieties for a fortnight. Besides, if he wrote the story well, it might lead to an offer of regular employment. So, he said to the manager, I've already promised myself an uncomfortable night because your murderer's den is obviously not fitted up as a hotel bedroom. But I don't think your waxworks will worry me much.
1: You're not superstitious.
0: Not a bit.
1: But you're a journalist. You must have a strong imagination.
0: Well, the news editors for whom I work have always complained that I haven't any.
1: Well, there is one condition I'm afraid I must impose upon you. I must ask you not to smoke. Yes, we had a fire scare down in the murderer's den earlier this evening. I don't know who gave the alarm, but it was a false one. Fortunately, there were very few people down there at the time, or there might have been a panic. And now, if you're ready, we'll go.
0: Well, Hewson followed the manager through half a dozen rooms where attendants were busy shrouding the wax figures. Beyond these rooms was the murderer's den. It was a room of irregular shape with a vaulted roof. By design, an eerie and uncomfortable chamber whose atmosphere invited its visitors to speak in whispers. The waxwork murderers stood on low pedestals. The manager, walking around with Hewson, pointed out several of the more interesting of these unholy criminals, and Hewson pointed and whispered, "Who's that?"
1: "Oh, I was coming to him. Hey, come and have a good look at him. Well, this is our star boarder, Dr. Boudin."
0: "Yes, I think I've heard the name, but I forget in connection with what."
1: "Well, you'd remember better if you were a Frenchman. For some long while, that man was the terror of Paris, yes, as he carried on his work of healing by day and throat-cutting by night when the fit was on him. He killed for the sheer devilish pleasure it gave him to kill, and always in the same way, with a razor. After his last crime, he left a clue behind which set the police upon his track. One clue led to another, and before very long, they knew that they were on the track of the Parisian equivalent of our Jack the Ripper. But when he realized that the police were closing about him, he mysteriously disappeared. And ever since, the police of every civilized country have been looking for him."
0: "Yes, well, I don't like him at all. What eyes he's got."
1: "Yes. This wax figure's a little masterpiece. You find the eyes bite into you? Well, now, that's excellent realism, then. For Bourdette practiced mesmerism and was supposed to mesmerize his victims before dispatching them."
0: "Huh? I thought I saw him move."
1: "Yes. You'll have more than one optical illusion before the night's out, I expect. You shan't be locked in. You can come upstairs when you've had enough of it." "Well, good night, Mr. Hewson.
2: Good night. I'll see you in the morning.
0: The manager left, and Hewson got ready for the night. He wheeled the armchair a little way down the central gangway and deliberately turned it so that its back was toward the effigy of Dr. Bourdette. For some undefined reason, he liked Dr. Bourdette a great deal less than his companions. Busying himself with arranging the chair, he was almost lighthearted. But when the attendant's footfalls had died away and a deep hush stole over the chamber, he realized that he had no slight ordeal before him. The dim, unwavering light fell on the rows of figures which were so uncannily like human beings that the silence and the stillness seemed unnatural and even ghastly. The eyes of Dr. Bourdette's effigy haunted and tormented him, and he itched with a desire to turn and look. At last he could stand it no longer and quickly looked behind him. Among the many figures standing in the stiff, unnatural poses, the effigy of the dreadful little doctor stood out with a queer prominence. Hewson looked into the doctor's eyes for one agonized second and turned again to face the other direction. It struck him, in the moment or two while he'd looked behind him, that there had been the least subtle change in the grouping of the figures in front. Hewson held his breath for a moment and then drew his courage back to him as a man lifts a weight. He remembered the words of more than one news editor and laughed savagely to himself, saying, "Yes, and they tell me I've got no imagination." He thought this was very cowardly and very absurd. They were only waxworks, and they couldn't move. Let him hold that thought, and all would be well. But then, why all that silent unrest about him? A subtle something in the air which didn't quite break the silence and happened, whichever way he looked, just beyond the boundaries of his vision. Suddenly, he heard somebody breathing. He swung around quickly to encounter the mild but baleful stare of Dr. Bourdette. No change. Oh, this was a little too much. It was bad enough that the waxwork effigies of murderers should move when they weren't being watched, but it was intolerable that they should breathe. Somebody was breathing. Or was it his own breath, which sounded to him as if it came from a distance? He sat rigid, listening and straining, until he exhaled with a long sigh. His own breath, after all, or if not, something had divined that he was listening and had at that moment ceased breathing. Now, this would not do. This distinctly would not do. He must clutch at something, grip with his mind upon something which belonged essentially to the workaday world, to the daylight London streets. He was Raymond Hewson, an unsuccessful journalist, a living and breathing man. And these figures grouped around him were only dummies, so they could neither move nor whisper. Still, the gaze of Dr. Bourdette urged, challenged, and finally compelled him to turn. Hewson half turned and then swung his chair so as to bring him face to face with those dreadful hypnotic eyes. Hewson's own eyes were dilated and his mouth lifted at the corners in a snarl. And then Hewson spoke and woke 100 sinister echoes. "You moved, blast you! Yes, you did! I saw you!" And then he sat quite still, staring straight before him, like a man found frozen in the Arctic snows. Dr. Bourdette's movements were leisurely. He stepped off his pedestal with the mincing care of a lady alighting from a bus. He stepped off the platform and sat down on the edge facing Hewson. And then he nodded and smiled and he said, "Good evening." He spoke in perfect English with only a trace of foreign accent. "I need hardly tell you that not until..."

Desperation showed me a certain means of escape. I raised a cry of fire, and when all the fools had rushed up the stairs, I stripped my effigy of the caped coat, which you behold me wearing. I donned it, I hid my effigy under the platform at the back, and I took its place on the pedestal. I own that I have spent a very fatiguing evening, but fortunately I was not always being watched and had opportunities to draw an occasional deep breath and ease the rigidity of my pose. Oh, one small boy screamed and exclaimed that he saw me moving. I understood that he was to be whipped and put straight to bed on his return home, and I can only hope that the threat has been executed to the letter. I am obliged to the chance which brought us together tonight, and perhaps it would seem ungrateful to complain. From motives of personal safety, my activities have been somewhat curtailed of late years, and I am glad of this opportunity of gratifying my somewhat unusual whim. But you have a skinny neck, sir, if you will overlook a personal remark. I should never have selected you from choice. I like men with thick necks, thick red necks. This, which I have in my hand, is a little French razor. They're not much used in England, but perhaps you know them. Yes, one strops them on wood. The blade, you will observe, is very narrow. They do not cut very deep, but deep enough. In just one little moment, you will see for yourself. Now, my friend, you will have the goodness to raise your chin a little. Thank you. A little more. Just a little more. Ah, thank you. Merci, monsieur. Ah, merci. Merci. In the morning, the sunrise began to mingle with subdued light from the electric bulbs. And this mingled illumination added a certain ghastliness to a scene which needed no additional touch of horror. The waxwork figures stood apathetically in their places. In their midst, on the center gangway, Hushin sat still, leaning far back in his armchair. His chin was up-tilted, as if he were awaiting to receive attention from a barber. And although there was not a scratch upon his throat, nor anywhere on his body, he was cold and dead. His previous employers were wrong in having him credited with no imagination. Dr. Bourdette, on his pedestal, watched the dead man unemotionally. He didn't move, nor had he moved. After all, how could he? He was only a waxwork.

0: And that was Nelson Olmsted and the story The Waxwork by A.M. Burridge. And now you have a second tale for us?
1: Indeed I have, Ben. You know, the human mind reacts peculiarly under great stress, especially when overcome with fear. It ceases to be normal and goads the body onto fantastic acts of bravery or cowardice. Ambrose Bierce expressed this condition in many of his fine short stories. And the narrative I want to bring you now is about a man whose great fear was the last reaction of his life. It's entitled, The Man and the Snake.

stretched at ease upon a sofa in gown and slippers, Parker Brayton smiled as he read from Morrister's Marvels of Science. It was an ancient book with its archaic English, which stated, "It is a veritable report and attested of so many that there be now of wise and learned none to gainsay it, that ye serpent, his eye, hath a magnetic property, that whoso falleth into its suasion is drawn forwards in despite of his will, and perisheth miserable by ye creature his bite." Brayton smiled again as he thought, "The only marvel in the matter is that the wise and learned in Morrister's day should have believed that snakes could hypnotize our human victims." And a train of reflection followed, for Brayton was a man of thought, and he unconsciously lowered his book without altering the direction of his eyes. As soon as the volume had gone below the line of sight, something in an obscure corner of the room recalled his attention to his surroundings. What he saw, in the shadow under his bed, was two small points of light, apparently about an inch apart. They might have been reflections of the gas jet above him in metal nailheads. He gave them but little thought and resumed his reading. A moment later, something, some impulse which it didn't occur to him to analyze, impelled him to lower the book again and look for what he saw before. The points of light were still.

there. They seemed to have become brighter than before, shining with a greenish luster that he had not at first observed. He thought, too, that they might have moved a trifle, were somewhat nearer. They were still too much in the shadow, however, to reveal their nature and origin to an indolent attention. And again he resumed his reading. Suddenly, something in the text suggested a thought that made him start and drop the book for the third time to the side of the sofa, where, escaping from his hand, it fell sprawling to the floor, back upward. Brayton, half risen, was staring intently into the obscurity beneath the bed, where the points of light shone with, it seemed to him, an added fire. His attention was now fully aroused, his gaze eager and imperative. It disclosed, almost directly under the footrail of the bed, the coils of a large serpent. The points of light were its eyes. Its horrible head, thrust flatly forth from the innermost coil and resting upon the outermost, was directed straight toward him. The definition of the wide, brutal jaw and the idiot-like forehead serving to show the direction of its malevolent gaze. The eyes were no longer merely luminous points. They looked into his own with a meaning, a malign significance. A snake in a bedroom of a modern city dwelling of a better sort is happily not so common a phenomenon as to make explanation altogether needless. Harker Brayton, a bachelor of 35, returning to San Francisco from all manner of remote and unfamiliar countries, had gladly accepted the hospitality of his friend, Dr. Druring, the distinguished scientist. Dr. Druring's house, a large, old-fashioned one in what is now an obscure quarter of the city, had an outer and visible aspect of proud reserve. It plainly would not associate with the contiguous elements of its altered environment and appeared to have developed some of the eccentricities which come of isolation. One of these was a wing, which was a combination of laboratory, menagerie, and museum. It was here that the doctor indulged the scientific side of his nature in the study of reptiles. He loved nature's vulgarians and described himself as the Zola of zoology. His wife and daughters, not having the advantage to share his enlightened curiosity regarding the works and ways of our ill-starred fellow creatures, were, with needless austerity, excluded from what he called the snakery. Architecturally, and in point of furnishing, the snakery had a severe simplicity befitting the humble circumstances of its occupants, many of whom, indeed, could not safely have been entrusted with the liberty that is necessary to the full enjoyment of luxury, for they had the troublesome peculiarity of being alive. In their own apartments, however, they were under as little personal restraint as was compatible with their protection from the baneful habit of swallowing one another. And as Brayton had thoughtfully been appraised, it was more than a tradition that some of them had at divers times been found in parts of the premises where it would have embarrassed them to explain their presence. Despite the snakery and its uncanny associations, to which indeed he gave little attention, Brayton found life at the Druring mansion very much to his mind. Beyond a smart shock of surprise and a shudder of mere loathing, Mr. Brayton was not greatly affected by the sight of a huge snake under his bed. His first thought was to ring the call bell and bring a servant. But although the bell cord dangled within easy reach, he made no movement toward it. It had occurred to his mind that the act might subject him to the suspicion of fear, which he certainly didn't feel. He was more keenly conscious of the incongruous nature of the situation than affected by its peril. It was revolting, but absurd. The reptile was of a species with which Brayton was unfamiliar. Its length he could only conjecture. The body, at the largest visible part, seemed about as thick as his forearm. In what way was it dangerous, if in any way? Was it venomous? Was it a constrictor? He didn't know. Brayton rose to his feet and prepared to back softly away from the snake without disturbing it if possible, and through the door. Should the monster follow, a rack of murderous oriental weapons hung in the wall from which he would snatch one to suit the occasion. Brayton lifted his right foot free of the floor to step backward. That moment, he felt a strong aversion to doing so. He lifted the foot a little higher by slightly bending the knee and thrust it sharply to the floor an inch in front of the other. He couldn't think how that occurred. A trial with the left foot had the same result. It was again in advance of the right. His hand was grasping the back of a chair. The arm was straight, reaching somewhat backward. One might have said he was reluctant to lose his hold. The snake's malignant head was still thrust from the inner coil as before, the neck level. It hadn't moved, but its eyes were now electric sparks radiating an infinity of luminous needles. Brayton had an ashy pallor. Again, he took a step forward, and another, causing his hand to knock the chair over with a crack. The man groaned. The snake made neither sound nor motion, but its eyes were two dazzling suns. The reptile itself was wholly concealed by them. They gave off enlarging rings of rich and vivid colors, which at their greatest expansion successively vanished like soap bubbles. They seemed to approach his very face and again were an immeasurable distance away. He heard somewhere the continued throbbing of a great drum. The desolate
bursts of far music, inconceivably sweet, like the tones of an alien harp. He knew it was the sunrise melody of Memnon's statue, as though he stood in the Nile-side reeds, hearing with exalted sense that immortal anthem through the silence of the centuries. Music ceased. Rather, it became, by insensible degrees, the distant roll of a retreating thunderstorm. A landscape glittering with sun and rain stretched before him, arched with a vivid rainbow, framing in its giant curve 100 visible cities. In the middle distance, a vast serpent, wearing a crown, reared its head out of its voluminous convolutions and looked at him with his dead mother's eyes. Suddenly, this enchanting landscape vanished in a blank. Something struck him a hard blow upon the face and breast. He had fallen on the floor. The blood ran from his broken nose and his bruised lips. For a moment he was dazed and then stunned and lay with closed eyes, his face against the floor. In a few moments he had recovered and then realized that his fall, by withdrawing his eyes, had broken the spell which held him. He felt that now, by keeping his gaze averted, he would be able to retreat. But the thought of the serpent within a few feet of his head, yet unseen, perhaps in the very act of springing upon him and throwing its coils around his throat, was too horrible. He lifted his head, stared again into those baleful eyes, and was again in bondage. What ensued was a fearful scene. The man, prone upon the floor, within a yard of his enemy, raised the upper part of his body upon his elbows, his head thrown back, his legs extended to their full length. His face was white between his gouts of blood. His eyes were strained open to their uttermost expansion. There was froth upon his lips. It dropped off in flakes. Strong convulsions ran through his body, making almost serpentine undulations. He bent himself at the waist, shifting his legs from side to side, and every movement left him a little nearer to the snake. He thrust his hands forward to brace himself back, yet constantly he advanced upon his elbows. Dr. Drury and his wife were at this moment in the library. Their conversation was interrupted by a mighty cry which rang through the silent house like the voice of a demon shouting in a tomb. Again, and yet again it sounded with terrible distinctness. They sprang to their feet, the man confused, the lady pale and speechless with fright. Almost before the echoes of the last cry had died away, the doctor was out of the room, springing up the staircase two steps at a time. In the corridor in front of Brayton's chamber, he met some servants who had come from the upper floor. Together they rushed at the door without knocking. It was unfastened and gave way. Brayton lay upon his stomach on the floor, dead. His head and arms were partly concealed under the foot rail of the bed. They pulled the body away, turning it upon the back. The face was daubed with blood and froth. The eyes were wide open, staring. A dreadful sight. Well, he died in a fit, said the scientist, bending his knee and placing his hand upon the heart. And while in that position, he happened to glance under the bed. Well, good Lord, how did this thing get in here? And he reached under the bed, pulled out the snake, and flung it, still coiled, to the center of the room, where it slid across the polished floor till stopped by the wall, where it lay without motion. It was a stuffed snake. Its eyes were two shoe buttons.

0: You can turn up the lights now. 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
1: Now here is Nelson Olmsted to tell us about next week. Mr. Olmsted.
2: Well, Ben, two ghost stories. One is by Christopher Isherwood, about a man who, for reasons he doesn't understand, is able to get brief glimpses into the future. It's entitled, I Am Waiting. The second, Browdian Farm by A.M. Burridge, might best be described as an old-fashioned ghost story about a haunted house.
0: 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Mr. Olmsted's albums are recorded exclusively for Vanguard Records. Until next week, when Nelson Olmsted will again be here in person, this is Ben Grauer bidding you good night.
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0: Good evening, friends of the creaking door. This is your host to welcome you into the inner sanctum for another visit with your favorite characters. We're back again with a familiar subject, murder. Ever want to find out how scared you can get? Well, suppose you hang around for a while, and when the show's over, I'll cut you down. All right. Suppose we get down to brass tacks. And I do mean the ones that go around the edge of a coffin. In a tiny cottage lost in a wild, desolate section of rural New England, Ellen Richards sits in a chair, listening. Approaching 60, white-haired, with eyes that dance nervously in the firelight, she listens. She hears the winds weeping and moaning, grim heralds of the bleak winter. But she listens for something else.
1: Gregory? Is it you? Where are you? Upstairs? Gregory? Oh, it's nonsense, that's all. It's nonsense. It's just because I'm alone. Hello, what's the matter with you?
2: Number, please.
1: Hello, operator. I want you to ring my nephew, Leslie Richards. Tell him to come home at once.
2: Number, please.
1: My nephew, Leslie, I told you. What's the matter with you? Don't you understand? You must hurry.
2: I beg your pardon. What number do you wish to call?
1: Number? Number? Oh, he's in town somewhere. The depot. Call him at the depot. Oh, don't you understand? I hear the boots. So heavy, hobnail boots. And the cane tapping. It's my husband. He's coming up out of the cellar step by step. And he's been dead for 5 years. And now he's on the landing. And now he's opening the door. And now...
3: Hello, Auntie.
1: Leslie, you darling, darling boy. Oh, it's you. It's you. And not the other.
3: Really, Annie, I don't quite understand.
1: You dear boy, you must forgive me. I'm hysterical. Just be patient with me. I'll be all right in a minute.
3: What's wrong? What happened?
1: Let me hold your hand. Oh, just knowing that you're here makes me feel better already. I thought I'd go out of my mind.
3: Oh, you poor darling. Now, if you'll only tell me what...
1: Wait a moment. Do you hear anything?
3: Just the wind.
1: That's all?
3: That's all.
1: Oh, Leslie, you mustn't leave me alone ever again. I simply can't bear to be alone.
3: But I just drove to the station to get Miss Morrow. Darling, you're in a terrible state. You really must sit down. I'll get
1: no,
3: you
1: No, no, I'll be all right, son. Be all right. Where's Miss Morrow now?
3: She went through the side entrance in her room, I guess.
1: I think I'm going to discharge that girl.
3: Why?
1: Oh, I don't know. I feel she doesn't belong here. I don't like strangers about.
3: Really, Auntie, you're being silly. You can't bear being alone, and now you want to discharge your companion.
1: Well, you're here now.
3: But I can't be with you all the time.
1: Leslie.
3: But you almost never leave the house, and someone must go out to get things done once in a while.
1: Oh, yes, I suppose you're right.
3: And it won't do you a bit of harm to go out once in a while, too. The movies in town, or maybe New York for the theater.
1: No, no, no.
3: But Ellen...
1: Don't you dare suggest that again. You must never suggest that again, do you hear?
3: But why? Why must you stay here locked up in this house?
1: Because ever since my husband disappeared, I vowed... Oh, what's the use? You wouldn't understand...
3: I think I would.
1: Oh, no, no. You're young and handsome and charming, and there's no use troubling you with all that. There. I feel ever so much better already. No, dear Leslie, you don't know what you've done for me.
3: Really?
1: It was horrible living here with just Miss Morrow until you were sweet enough to come and stay with a poor, lonely old lady. I know it must be trying for you.
3: It's really lots of fun. I'm having a fine time. And that talk of your being an old lady is just nonsense. Why, if Uncle Gregory were here and could see you now, he'd fall in love and marry you all over again.
1: Why do you say that?
3: Just to make you laugh.
1: Oh. Oh, you're very flattering.
3: See, you're laughing. That's better.
1: Leslie, you won't go away ever, will you?
3: What an idea.
1: You're my only living relative. I'll remember your kindness when I'm gone. You'll be wealthy, very wealthy.
3: Here, now, what kind of talk is this when you're gone indeed? Why, we're going to have grand times here forever and ever. Now, you go to bed and sleep away all that foolishness. And here's a kiss for a pleasant dream. Mm.
1: Oh, you silly, silly boy. Well, say goodnight to Miss Morrow for me. I'm too tired to wait.
3: Good night. Barbara?
4: Come in.
3: Barbara.
4: Don't tell me about it. Don't say anything. Just kiss me and hold me tight.
3: Oh, dearest.
4: Oh, Leslie. I could hardly bring myself to come back here tonight. She's so hateful and cruel.
3: Barbara, don't. She may hear you.
4: I'm sorry, but how much more of this do you think I can stand? This house will drive me as mad as she is.
3: Please, dearest.
4: All right, all right. It all seems so senseless. You say you love me, and yet...
3: You know I haven't any money, but I'll get some. I'll get a great deal, and as soon as I do...
4: What I want to know is when.
3: Tonight.

0: Gregory? No, no, gone away. Leslie, come here at once. Leslie!
1: Annie, I heard you call. What is it?
0: Listen. Do you hear it?
2: Yes.
0: Oh, thank heaven I'm not the only one.
2: What is it?
0: It's Gregory.
2: Oh, no,
0: I know it. That's the way he used to walk around the house, chatting with his kids.
2: No, that's not.
0: But I know. I heard it before while I was alone. He's come back somehow. Oh, Leslie, he's come back.
2: Then why should he do this? If it's Uncle Gregory come back, why, he'd come right in the front door.
0: But don't you see? He can't. He's been dead these 5 years.
2: Dead? You told me he disappeared.
0: Yeah, I know. I know. I didn't want to shock you. Oh, Leslie, how much can I trust you?
2: Trust me? Why, Auntie, you know there isn't anything I wouldn't do for you.
0: Anna, listen. Where is it coming from?
2: The living room.
0: Give me my robe.
2: Yeah, but I don't see why you must get out of bed.
0: I must know about this. I can't leave this house, Leslie, and if he's here...
2: Why can't you leave it? You can sell it and go away.
0: You don't understand. Yes, the living room. We're going in there. I'm not afraid to face anything if you're with me. Now, come.
2: Very well.
0: Do you see anything?
2: There's nothing in the corridor.
0: But I can hear it. It's closer.
2: There's the living room. Not a soul there.
0: Not a soul?
2: Why'd you pick up that fireplace iron?
0: You'll know in a moment. Can you move the piano?
2: These old uprights are pretty heavy, but I think I can do it. There.
0: Get that little shovel from the fireplace. Hurry!
2: I say, I don't understand. What are you doing there? What is it? Some kind of secret trap door in the floor you're trying to move with that iron?
0: Yes, it's the floor. Oh,
2: here, let me do it.
0: All right.
2: I think I have it now. There's nothing but dirt under there.
0: Use the shovel.
2: Very well.
0: Leslie, I don't know. Listen. The tapping stopped.
2: Yes.
0: Why?
2: Perhaps this is why. Perhaps he wanted me to find his body.
0: He's still there?
2: Look.
0: Gregory!
2: So that's why you never left this house, isn't it? He was lying here all this time. Lying here where you buried him. After you murdered him. Isn't that so, Annie?
3: Now, who is bleeding last? Oh, yes. Auntie Ellen, the old darling, just had her nephew dig up her husband from under the floor. If you think she kept him there to make him stay home nice, you're wrong. He'd been murdered. And Auntie Ellen's nephew just accused her of killing him.
0: Yes. Yes, I killed him. Leslie, you mustn't tell anybody. I know you won't tell. Oh, it's been horrible living all these years with him right in the same house. I could never leave. Someone might find him, you see. And every time I heard a noise in the house, oh, it was frightful.
2: I should think so.
0: That's why I sent for you. I couldn't bear it alone. Now you know my secret, and you will help me.
2: Will I?
0: Of course, dear Leslie, I know you will, and... won't you? Oh, it's Miss Morrow. Don't get her
2: screwed. Quite all right, Auntie Ellen. Come in, Barbara.
0: No, no, you can't.
4: I've heard everything, Mrs. Richards. And I know everything.
0: You know? You and Leslie. It was you who made those noises, that tapping. It didn't start until after you came.
2: Yes. Adieu.
0: You horrid boy, why did you? How could you do this to me after everything I've done for you? I thought you loved me. I thought...
2: Sit down.
0: No, I will not. Lily!
2: Sit down, I said. Barbara, get a checkbook.
4: Okay.
0: What are you going to do?
2: Dear Adieu, you are going to write a check for $50,000.
0: For you?
2: For me.
4: with a book and a pen.
0: I see it all now. What a fool I've been, taking the two of you into my home, and now you do this to me just to get my money.
4: You killed him for that money. You have no right to talk.
0: You made him do this. Leslie's a good boy. You found out about this, and you put him up to it. I'm going to call the police. You're a little thief.
2: You are a murderer, Auntie Ellen. You won't call any police. In fact, you'll tell no one. And you'll write that check now. You understand?
0: Leslie? Yes. You're quite right. I'm not in a very good position, am I? You hurt me deeply, Leslie. After I trusted you. After I...
4: Leslie. What happened to you? What's the matter?
2: I don't know. She just stood up and collapsed. Auntie. Auntie Ellen.
4: Is she dead?
2: No, she's still breathing. She's paralyzed, stiff as a board. Father, call a doctor. I'll fix that floor and push the piano back.
4: You think it's safe?
2: Absolutely. She won't say a word if she comes out of this. And if she does tell about the check, who will believe her? It'll be our word against the murderers. Come on, Barbara. We've got to get her well enough to write that check. Mrs. Richards, if you can understand what I'm saying, blink your eyes. Ah, thank you.
5: Well, Dr. Walsh?
2: Well, I can't give you a final opinion yet, young man. She seems to know what we're saying.
4: Was it a stroke?
2: Possibly. We won't know until I can take some x-rays. It may be simple hysterical paralysis.
5: Doctor, I'd like to know if there's any danger.
2: Danger? Yes and no. Patients have sometimes lived for years after a stroke. I'm going to call in a specialist for consultation. And I'll be back in the morning with x-ray equipment. Meanwhile, don't move her from that chair.
5: Yes, Dr. Walsh. It was very kind of you to come so quickly.
2: Mrs. Richards is an old friend of mine. Call me at once if she seems to get worse.
5: I certainly will. Good night.
2: Good night.
4: Leslie.
5: Oh, rotten luck, isn't it? Just when we had... Hello. She seems to be smiling.
4: Be careful. She can understand everything you say.
5: I know. And let her. Let her. You won't get away with it, Auntie. We still have you, you know. The will. You forgot about that will. You can't make a new one now. You can't write. And we know your secret. Yes, Auntie, we still have you.
4: No, Leslie. She has us.
5: What are you talking about?
4: You heard what the doctor said. It may be years.
5: We can wait.
4: Can we? Wait here, taking care of her, waiting for her to die? Can you imagine what that'll be like? Well, maybe you can wait. I can't.
5: Barbara, you mustn't.
4: What's the use, Leslie? You waited all this time, and you see what happened. We're worse off than we were before.
5: No, Barbara, you mustn't lose your head. There may be something we can do.
4: What can we do?
5: We can...
4: Yes, Leslie?
5: She got away with it. Why can't we?
4: Murder.
5: Yes. I've even thought of a plan.
4: Have you?
5: We can both be away, far away from here, in South America, perhaps, when this house can catch fire. An invalid unable to move, it can be arranged, you know.
4: Yes, it can be arranged. But are you sure of this will?
5: Certainly. She told me about it a dozen times.
4: Have you seen it?
5: No, but I know.
4: You can't believe what she tells you. You better look. You must be sure of all this.
5: You're quite right. I'm almost certain the will is in her room. I'll find it. You'll see that I'm right.
4: Did you say something, Mrs. Richards? I thought I heard you say something. Why are you looking at me that way? Mrs. Richards, I'm not afraid. I don't care if you heard everything. I'm not afraid of you anymore. You and your orders. Nothing I did was ever good enough for you, was it? Always telling me I was too common, too cheap for you. Well, I found out what you were tonight. And stop your staring at me. Want to know something, Mrs. Richards? He didn't figure this out himself. I was the one who was smart enough for that. I kept wondering why you never left this house.
0: why your husband disappeared. And I told Leslie. You stop just staring at me!
5: Barbara, what is it? I heard you scream.
0: It's nothing. Nothing at all. Have you found it?
5: No, not yet, but it's around somewhere, I'm sure of it. Do you want it?
0: No.
5: I'll find it in a minute, I'm sure.
0: Mrs. Richard. The chair. The chair has moved. You moved it while my back was turned while I was talking to Leslie, didn't you? Didn't you? The andiron from the fireplace. There, a minute ago. Did you take it? Did you? Near enough to rip. No! Don't!
5: Barbara, I found it. She left me everything. Andy Ellen, where are you?
6: I'm standing behind you, Leslie.
5: What?
6: Don't move.
5: But Barbara...
6: She's dead. I killed her. I have the andiron here in my hand. Don't move.
5: Andy, now please.
6: Stay on your knees. Just where you are.
5: Very well. If you wish. But...
6: You were very anxious to find out what happened to my husband. Now you shall know everything. In fact, you shall know precisely because the same thing is going to happen to you. You see, I use this very same instrument, this poker. You and she will share his grave.
5: It's all some silly joke, isn't it? You can't do this to me. You know that I love you.
6: Don't move.
5: Don't you see, Auntie? For heaven's sake, put that thing down. You don't know what you're doing. Don't!
7: Hello.
6: I'm sorry to disturb you, Dr. Walsh. This is Ellen Richards.
7: Ellen Richards?
6: I knew you'd be surprised, but I've fully recovered. You were quite right when you thought it was hysterical paralysis.
7: Well, I thought so all along, but naturally I wouldn't venture an opinion without an expert. But why did it happen?
6: Oh, it was a silly thing, I suppose. But my nephew, Leslie, told me he was going to marry Miss Morrow. In fact, they planned to elope.
7: And that was the shock that brought it on?
6: Yes, Dr. Walsh. I suppose I let myself care for my nephew more than I should.
7: Yes, I understand.
6: But I'm quite over it now. I sent them on with my blessing. They drove into New York and they're sailing for South America in a few days. So you needn't come tomorrow evening.
7: All right, Ellen. But your nerves must be in bad shape. You better let me give you a checkup.
6: Very well, Doctor. I'll come to your house the day after tomorrow. Good night.
7: Good night.
5: Well, there, Ellen. That completes my checkup.
6: And what's the verdict?
5: You've got a constitution like iron. You'll live to at least 110. Oh, but Ellen, you have to get out of your house.
6: No, now don't go into that again, Dr. Walsh. When Gregory disappeared, I made up my mind I would never leave, and I mean to stick to that vow.
5: That's not what I meant, Ellen. Haven't you heard the news?
6: What news?
5: The new superhighway. It's going to be built right through your property. Your house is dead center of the roadway. They'll have to rip it down.
6: What? Well, they can't do it. I won't let them.
5: Well, there's no reason to be alarmed. You'll realize a handsome profit for your property.
6: When will these people be around? When are they coming?
5: Why, the surveyors are in the neighborhood now. They may be calling at your house today to examine the property and make an estimate of its value.
6: Today? Well, I must get back to the house immediately. I don't want them to come when I'm not there.
5: Oh, excuse me. Hello? Yes? Yes, one moment. It's for you, Ellen.
6: For me? Who is it?
5: Why, I believe the man said the state police. But what could they possibly want with you, Ellen?
3: Auntie Ellen's relatives and friends are now all stone cold dead in the parlor. She bashes nobody's head but her husband's, her nephew's, and his girlfriend. And we leave this electric personality Well, she's on her way to becoming a short circuit. Of course, we don't want to alarm you, but crimes like these don't happen except to people like you and you. But not you. Well, friends, it's time once again to close that creaking door. Until next week at this same time, when we'll be back with a little hunk of horror. You'll be sure to listen, won't you? Until next week, then.

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0: Mutual Broadcasting System presents Quiet, Please, which is written and directed by Willis Cooper and features Ernest Chappell. Quiet, Please for tonight is called Three. Practically, nobody is named Sebastian. And I have taken in my lifetime a good deal of kidding about my name. Well, Sebastian is an unusual name, and a great many amateur humorists seem to enjoy working on it. And when Evelyn Waugh's Brightshead Revisited came out, at least seven of my friends sent me huge teddy bears. If you should happen to need a teddy bear, but I didn't come here to talk about teddy bears. But I thought maybe you might help me. Well, at least I can tell you. May I? Well, it's a kind of, I suppose you'd say it's an obsession. Oh, on the other hand, I guess you have to have a thing quite a while before you could call it an obsession. This has only been bothering me since day before yesterday. So I suppose maybe we'd better call it a premonition. I was walking down the street, and there was absolutely nobody near me. And a voice spoke to me, right in my ear. A very quiet little voice. It just said one word.
1: Three.
0: Did you hear it? Well, you must have heard it. What was it? I tell you, there wasn't anybody near me. There wasn't anybody within a block of me. Well, I thought then I was, you know, hearing things. You know how it is. You think you hear your name called or something, and it's just some kind of subconscious thought that jars its way into whatever you're thinking of, and... Well, maybe it isn't that either. Maybe somebody does call your name somewhere. I don't know. I suppose I might have forgotten it, except for one thing. I walked on down to the office and I went into the lobby. I stood in front of the elevator. The door opened finally. I got in. Another man got in behind me. He stood right in front of the door in the middle of the car. The operator started to close the door, and the other man spoke.
1: Three.
0: And it suddenly came. It was the same voice. And I was suddenly seized with the most dreadful fear I've ever known. I scrambled past the man as the doors drew together.
2: Hey, look out, mister. What do you think?
0: Let me out.
2: Well, for Pete's sake, make up your mind, will you?
0: I stood panting in the corridor, watching the indicator above the door as the car went up. Two. Three.
3: We haven't found out yet what caused it. Apparently, though, the operator, who was a new man, mishandled the controls at the third floor, and the car dropped down to the sub-basement. There's no way of telling, of course, because the operator was killed. We think we're fortunate, however, that there was nobody else in the car.
0: Did you hear that? There was nobody else in the car. Well, what about the man who said three? No. Nothing more happened that first day. I walked upstairs to my office, and I stayed there. I didn't do very well on the job that day. Oh, yes, I forgot something did happen. No, nothing like the elevator thing. It was just the telephone. It rang three times. At 3 o'clock in the afternoon. Oh, I know there's nothing unusual about a telephone ringing three times. Only this one, I picked up the receiver when it rang the first time, and it rang two more times. Telephones don't do that. That was all the first day. I went home very carefully. I remember I waited at the corner very conscientiously until the number three bus went past. I'll never ride a number three bus again. I'll walk the extra four blocks and ride the number 12. And I was pretty conscious of that number. I saw threes everywhere. Three men in the restaurant. I began looking for threes. Three letters in my mailbox. And I found threes everywhere. Three pennies fell out of my trousers pocket when I was undressing. Three of those black wartime ones made out of zinc or something. You don't see many of them these days. They look somehow sinister lying there on the bedspread. three black pennies. And all of a sudden I remembered they used to put pennies on dead men's eyes. And then I thought, but there's three of them. I haven't got three eyes. And you know what? I said to myself, I wonder if maybe I have got three eyes. And I walked over to the mirror and looked. No, I haven't got three eyes. But you see what a thing like this can do to you? Well, that settled it. I went in the bathroom and I took down the pills and I took three of them. And I remembered, just as I was drifting off, that three pills are enough to put a man to sleep permanently. But I couldn't do a thing about it then. Oh, no. I didn't go to sleep permanently. I woke up. You guess what time. I didn't sleep anymore. I sat up and smoked cigarettes. When it was daylight at last, I dressed and went out. First, though, I counted the cigarette butts. I'd smoked one whole package and 13 besides. You can count it up. And the street was deserted early in the morning. I walked past the movie house. The sign on the marquee said, last 3 days. I went down to the office. Walked all the way. I walked upstairs. This was only 7 o'clock in the morning, mind you. I unlocked the door. And there were three men in my office. At 7 o'clock in the morning. I just stood there and looked at them.
1: Good morning, Sebastian.
0: Who are you?
1: My name is Lee, Sebastian.
0: Well, what are you doing in my office at this time of the day?
1: Sebastian, this is Mr. Dix.
4: Good morning, Sebastian.
0: I said, what are you doing in my office?
4: And this is Mr. Gay, Sebastian.
0: Did you hear me? What are you doing here?
5: Please, Sebastian.
0: Will you answer me, or do I have to call an officer?
4: I think we'll put the desk over here, Dick. I'd like it better along this wall, Lee.
5: We'll have to have a new rug.
4: And new draperies.
0: Listen, you three.
5: Certainly, Sebastian.
4: What is it, Sebastian? Speak up, Sebastian.
0: I want to know what you're doing in my office.
4: Oh, that.
5: Don't mind us.
4: Of course not. Now, about the filing cases, Lee.
1: I don't want them. Do you, Gay?
5: I'm sure I don't.
0: What are you doing here? Do you hear me?
4: Why, Sebastian, we're just looking it over, deciding on the changes.
5: We don't like it this way.
0: And what business is it of yours? What are you going
4: to... We're going to move in here.
0: You what?
4: When you leave.
0: What are you talking about? I'm not going to leave.
4: Yes, you are.
0: I am not.
4: Certainly you are, Sebastian.
0: Are you people crazy?
4: Why, no, Sebastian. Are you?
0: Well, I don't know what you're talking about, and I...
4: Sebastian, come here. Over here by the window.
5: Come on.
0: No, you're not going to get me to that window. I know what you're up to. I'm going to get a policeman.
4: Oh, no, Sebastian.
5: You're wrong.
4: We're not going to push you out.
0: I should say you're not.
4: We don't have to. Of course not.
5: Just look, Sebastian.
0: I looked out the window. And right below me was the sign on the movie house I told you about. Big red letters, they said, last 3 days. But I hadn't noticed before, or maybe it wasn't there before. The three had a big red X across it, and there was a two painted on top of it. And when my eyes had focused again, I turned around. There wasn't anybody in the room but me. Yeah, that's right. The door was closed, and there's only one door. The only thing that was different from the way I'd left it yesterday was the calendar pad on my desk. And there were just three pages left on it. And the top one had a big red X scrawled across it. I never took a drink in my life before 5 o'clock. I seldom touched the stuff, but I... I do keep a bottle in my desk for an occasional client who likes a nip in the daytime. I took two nips. And I got very brave and very matter-of-fact when I downed the second one. Well, after the third one, I went out in the hall and I walked downstairs. The elevator starter was just coming to work. He looked at me with a very strange expression when the whiskey and I spoke to him in a loud voice about three strange men invading an office at 7 a.m. And then he asked me, more or less politely, to describe the men. Do you know, I couldn't remember a single thing about any one of the three. He looked at me as if I were crazy. And I remembered what Dix had said.
3: No, we're not crazy, Sebastian. Are you?
0: I don't know. Maybe I am. A man can't be haunted by a number, can he? Or can he? You remember what I told you about being careful about the number three bus? Well, a number three bus rammed into a light standard last night and caught on fire. No, only one man was killed. I saw his picture in the paper. I thought there was something familiar about his face. And then it came to me. I walked over to the mirror above the washstand in the corner. Why, the man looked enough like me to be my twin brother. Or to be me, for that matter. What is this thing? So then I sat down at the desk and I thought some more. Maybe I've been working too hard. Maybe. Well, anyway, I gotta do something about it. Yeah, but what? I'll call up Dr. Mandel, I say to myself. Dr. Mandel can tell me if I'm going crazy. Or what? Give me the phone. Now, let's see. What's his number?

0: morning. May we be of service to you?
1: What?
0: I said, good morning. May we be of service to you?
1: Is this Dr. Mandel's office?
0: Oh, my, no, sir.
1: Is this 4087?
0: This is the Beveridge Funeral Parlor, sir.
1: The what?
0: The Undertaker, sir.
1: Isn't this 4087?
0: No, sir. This is 3333.
1: How did I get that number? Couldn't miss it that much. 4087.
0: Good morning. May we be of service to you?
1: Who is this?
0: You dialed 3333, sir. This is the Beveridge Funeral Parlor.
1: I'm sorry. Can't be that drunk.
0: Good morning. May we be of service to you?
1: Oh, but I'm sure going to be. Where's that bottle?
0: This is the telephone company. Look here. There's an insane man who keeps dialing this number and telling me it's the wrong one. Can't you put a stop to it? For 3 solid hours now, he's been ringing this number. And we have clients of our own to take care of. Well, I don't care what you do, but stop that man.
1: No matter what I dialed, it always came out 3333. I called Dr. Mandel. I called the police. I called my Uncle Hubert. And always there was that man with a fat voice wanting to be of service.
0: Good morning. May we be of service to you?
1: That was yesterday. Today. Oh, yes, I woke up at 3 this morning. There was somebody in my bed. No, I know. I'm getting awfully tired of these things happening to me, too. But you should complain. Well, they're not happening to you. All I want from you is a little sympathy. Or at least the chance to tell my story. Just tell my story. I'm sorry. No, really, I'm sorry. This stuff is beginning to get me down. Beginning. It's got me down. I don't know what's happened to me. Either somebody's trying to make me lose my mind and commit suicide or something, or it's true. All I can hear is...
2: Three men. Three days.
1: And now there's only one day left. Well, the second leaf of my calendar pad had a big red X on it this morning. And everywhere I go, things happen in threes. I hear streetcar gongs. I hear automobile horns. I hear knocks on doors. I hear noises in my head. And all of a sudden, I remember I heard on the radio that there's going to be a radio program tonight called 3. What are they doing to me? Help me, please. Do something. Please, please, please. You hear that? You hear the way I'm talking? You hear me?
3: Sebastian.
1: Look. Look, I can't stand it any longer. I've got to do something. Well, it'll be 3 o'clock in just a little while, and I know that's going to be the deadline. Well, I know it. So do you know it, don't you? Who is it that hates me? Who is it that's going to get me? Is it you? All right. All right, I know what I'll do. I'm going in here. I'm going to have a drink. You stay out there, all 3 of you. I walk inside. The bartender is standing behind the bar. Hello, bartender.
4: Hello, Sebastian.
1: How did you know my name?
4: Why, you told it to me.
1: I did? When did I tell it to you?
4: Why, last night.
1: Last night? I wasn't here last night.
4: Well, this morning, then.
1: Why, I wasn't here. I've never been here before.
4: Oh, now, Sebastian. You got a hangover?
1: Oh, no, I don't remember.
4: Well, sure, you was in here with them 3 men.
1: What 3 men?
4: You know, the fellas with a funny name.

0: Three of them with the three-letter names?
1: Dix?
0: Sure. Dix, Lee, and Gay. The three threes.
1: When was this, bartender?
0: 3 o'clock this morning.
1: I'm trying to pull myself together. I try. I try hard. But my head is all mixed up. I'm getting scared, bartender.
0: What you scared of, Sebastian?
1: Three.
0: Three?
1: Just three.
0: Oh, that reminds me.
1: What?
0: A fella telephoned just before you came in. Said he'd be here at 3 o'clock.
1: Coincidence, huh? Who?
0: I didn't say. Said if you wanted to call him back, call him at 3333.
1: Yes. Yes. I know who he is.
0: You want a drink?
1: No. No, I guess not.
0: No?
1: Just talk to me, will you?
0: Sure, Sebastian. Till 3 o'clock.
1: What?
0: Your friends will be here then.
1: Oh, I'm scared.
0: Why?
1: Somebody's after me.
0: That's so?
1: What am I going to do?
0: Well, I don't know anything you can do, Sebastian.
1: Look, talk to me. Talk to me. Take my mind off it.
0: What'll I talk about?
1: Anything. Anything except... anything.
0: Well, let's see.
1: Talk. Talk, I'm scared.
0: Well, let's see now. Well, you take names.
1: Names?
0: Sure, like yours, for instance. Sebastian. It's a very odd name. I think I've only seen it once before in my life.
1: Where?
0: On a gravestone somewhere.
1: Don't talk like that.
0: Well, it is an odd name.
1: It's unusual.
0: Names have got a lot of meaning.
1: Yeah, yes. Mine means to be reverenced, I think.
0: Does it? Ain't that odd now.
1: Ain't it?
0: You still scared?
1: Talk some more.
0: I'm talking.
1: What time is it?
0: A little before 3.
1: Talk!
0: Well, talking about names now. I got a funny name, too, for a bartender.
1: You have?
0: For a bartender.
1: What is it?
0: You are scared, ain't you?
1: Why are you looking at me so funny?
0: Well, it's pretty near 3.
1: Bartender, what's all this about 3?
0: Well, I was going to tell you a funny coincidence.
1: Talk. Talk, please talk.
0: Well, you're so worried about this 3
1: talk,
0: stuff.
1: Talk, will you? Talk. Talk to me.
0: Well, I was going to tell you about my name.
1: Well, what is your name? Is it Joe or Tom or Harry or Charlie or Aloysius or Alcibiades or Mike or what?
0: That's what's so funny. It's dry.
1: Dry? Oh, that's very funny. Oh, that's extremely funny. Oh, that's funny, bartender. A bartender named Dry. a dry bartender. Oh, well, sir, that sure is funny.
0: Yeah, but of course, that ain't the way you spell it, see?
1: What?
0: No, you see... it's a German name.
1: Is it?
0: Yeah, sure. Spelled D-R-E-I. It means 3, you know.

No more three. No more three. No more bartender named Dry. What do you suppose it was? I'm never going to hear any more threes again, am I? Oh, yes, I am. You remember? When the judge says to be hanged by the neck until dead, dead, dead.

0: You have listened to Quiet, Please, which is written and directed by Willis Cooper. The man who spoke to you was Ernest Chappell. And others who played in tonight's story were Les Tremain, Vinton Hayworth, Cameron Prudhomme, and Kermit Murdoch. Music for Quiet, Please, as usual, is composed and played by Gene Parasso. Now, for a word about next week's Quiet, Please, here is our writer-director, Willis Cooper.
1: Next week, our story is about a man who couldn't escape his fate. It's called Kill Me Again.
0: And so, until next week at the same time, I am quietly yours, Ernest Chappell. Quiet, Please comes to you from New York. 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
1: This is The Mysterious Traveler, inviting you to join me on another journey into the realm of the strange and the terrifying. I hope you will enjoy the trip, that it will thrill you a little and chill you a little. So settle back, get a good grip on your nerves, and be comfortable, if you can. For tonight, our journey is one such as no living man ever took before. We're going to accompany a gentleman named Gregory Raymond across the very threshold of existence into another world. It's a story I call I Died Last Night.

0: My friend, Mr. Gregory Raymond, who is going to tell you of his strange experience, is a man of middle age with bushy gray hair and the nervous intensity of one who has concentrated his whole life upon a single absorbing interest. As he proceeds with his tale, please overlook the inconsequential fact that he's dead.
1: My name is Gregory Raymond, and it is perfectly true that all my life I was concentrated upon a single interest, the study of death and what comes after it. Even from boyhood, that one interest absorbed me. I made 1,000 efforts to penetrate the baffling veil that separates life from death, to effect communication with those on the other side of the dark curtain. And in this effort, I had no success until I met that man of great wisdom from the East, the Yogi Krishna. Then I knew I had found the teacher I needed. I studied daily for months with Krishna and his other pupils. I devoted my entire fortune to the project. And we were just on the brink of success when one evening the yogi kept me with him after the others had left.
2: My friend Gregory, it is necessary that you and I should talk.
1: Of course, Yogi. You seem troubled.
2: I am, Gregory. We have come close to success in our studies here, have we not?
1: Closer than I ever dared hope we would. If now we could only tear away the last veil of ignorance that separates us from the truth. If we could only see through to the other side of the wall of death.
2: Patience, my friend. Death is the subject that has engrossed man's mind for 1,000,000 years. We cannot expect to solve its dark mysteries in a few months.
1: No, of course not, but I've spent a lifetime trying, and I suppose I'm a little impatient.
2: I, too, have spent a lifetime just preparing to make the study. And now that success is in sight, it grieves me to say that we must discontinue our studies.
1: Discontinue them? Just when we were getting somewhere? Well, no, we can't.
2: We have no choice.
1: But why? Why must we stop now when we're so close?
2: For the simplest reason in the world. We lack the money to continue.
1: Oh, money. Is that the trouble?
2: We need trained assistants, scientific instruments, many things to aid us. All this requires money, and we do not have it.
1: Well, how much?
2: Many thousands. $100,000, perhaps.
1: $100,000. It's a lot. But we'll get it. We have to.
2: Alas, my friend, I do not know where.
1: Listen. My brother, John, is a rich man. He's head of the Raymond Foundation, which makes grants for all kinds of important studies.
2: Yes, I have heard so.
1: I'll ask him for the money. For a cause like this, he'll give it to us. I know it.
2: It would mean everything to us. But suppose he refuses?
1: He won't refuse. And if he does, I'll get the money from him somehow. I swear it. The next day, I hurried to Hollywood, where John had his home on top of the cliff that looks out over the beach and the ocean beyond. When I reached the house, old Charles, the gardener, told me that John had gone for a walk to his favorite spot, a high point on the cliff that looked far out across the ocean. I hurried there and found him alone, smoking and watching the sunset. Swiftly, I told him why I'd come. And to my amazement, he refused my request.
3: Gregory, my answer is emphatically no. I will not put up money for any such crackpot scheme.
1: But, John, you're head of the Raymond Foundation. Father left it millions to carry on research in every field of human welfare.
3: And you consider this wild notion of yours a field of human welfare?
1: Well, of course it is. Don't you understand? We're on the very verge of solving the greatest mystery of all, the mystery of death, and what follows it.
3: Indeed, Gregory.
1: But it's true. We only need a little more time and money.
3: Time and money.
1: And when we've succeeded, when we've definitely established communication with those who have left this sphere of existence, think what that will mean to the world.
3: Just what will it mean to the world?
1: Twish. It will mean everything. Think of the Think of the comfort it'll give mankind. The peace of mind, the tranquility of soul that will result when we know what is to come, what our future life is to be like. Can't you see that?
3: No, I'm afraid I can't. Old-fashioned faith is good enough for me. Furthermore, there can never be such communication as you're dreaming of. It's impossible.
1: But it isn't. The yogi Krishna has already achieved it.
3: Your yogi, my dear Gregory, is a fake. I've had him looked up. He's nothing but a trickster and a charlatan, running a nice little racket to get money out of deluded fools like you.
1: That's not true.
3: I tell you it is. While I live, the Raymond Foundation will never furnish a cent for this fantastic scheme.
1: No, John, you can't refuse me. You can't.
3: I do, Gregory. That's final.
1: I see. I'm sorry you said that, John.
3: What do you mean?
1: I see that there's only one thing that I can do.
3: What the devil are you getting at?
1: This project must not be allowed to fail. It means so much that the life of one man is a small price to pay for that success.
3: Well, what nonsense are you talking?
1: When you're dead, I shall become the head of the Raymond Foundation.
3: Gregory, get away from me. Take your hands off me.
1: No, John, you wouldn't listen to reason, so I have no alternative.
3: Gregory, let go of me. You're pushing me through the cliff, Gregory.
1: Believe me, John, I don't want to do this, but our studies cannot be allowed to fail.
3: Gregory, come to your senses. You're out of your mind.
1: You'll see, John, in just a moment you'll know that I'm right.
3: No! No!
1: Far below me, John lay still. I felt a vast pity for him, but I had done the only thing possible. And I was sure that John, wherever he might be then, agreed with me. I returned to the house, broke the sad news that John had had an unfortunate accident, and wired for John's son and daughter, Jack and Susan, who were at college, to fly home at once. The next evening, Jack and Susan arrived, pale and upset. I took them into the library to explain the whole sad occurrence to them.
4: Uncle Gregory, you say that Father had a dizzy spell and fell over the cliff before you could catch him.
1: Yes, Jack. It happened so fast I could do nothing.
5: But Father never got dizzy. His health was perfect.
1: He was smoking a cigar, Susan. He complained that he felt a little unwell, and a moment later he staggered and was gone. I feel terribly about this, believe me.
4: You don't look very upset, Uncle Gregory.
1: Oh, but I am, Jack. But I know that wherever your father is now, he's happier by far than any of us.
5: Are you sure that's the reason you're so cheerful, Uncle Gregory?
1: Well, what do you mean by that?
4: She means the gardener tells a very different story.
1: The gardener? What's the gardener got to do with it?
5: He saw you and Father talking at the top of the cliff. He says you were arguing.
1: Arguing? Well, that's nonsense. I was just explaining to John my scheme for scientifically attacking the problem of communication with the next world.
4: Uncle Gregory, the gardener says he doesn't think Father fell.
1: Then what does he think?
5: He thinks he saw you push Father off the cliff.
1: That is utter nonsense. He saw me try to grab John as he was falling, that's all.
4: I wish I could believe that, but I can't.
5: Jack, you must. Uncle Gregory couldn't have pushed Father. It just isn't possible.
1: Of course not, Susan, and I'm glad that you at least realize
4: that. I'm not so sure. He seems awfully pleased about being head of the Raymond Foundation now.
1: Now listen to me, both of you. The coroner says that your father died accidentally, and that ends matters.
4: Not for me, it doesn't.
1: And just what do you think you're going to do, Jack?
4: I don't know yet. But I'm going to Dad's lawyers and have you declared incompetent to handle the Raymond Foundation.
1: I warn you, I'll brook no interference. I am head of the Foundation, and from now on, it will be run as I say.
4: Not if I can help it.
1: And the first thing I'm going to do is pour all the resources of the Foundation into an institute for the study of death.
5: Uncle Gregory, you can't mean that. The Foundation scientists are on the verge of a cure for cancer, for tuberculosis. You can't stop their work now.
1: I can and I will.
4: Now I'm certain you killed Dad. You killed him to get control of the Foundation for your crazy schemes.
1: You get out. Get out, both of you. Get out!
5: Jack, catch him!
4: He swung at me. He lost his balance. I couldn't catch him.
5: He's lying so still. He hit his head on the fireplace as he fell. It's bleeding. Jack, is he all right?
4: Just a minute and I'll see.
1: Jack bent over me. I had lost my temper and in trying to hit him had fallen, And now I lay on the floor, a great pain throbbing in my head and a strange darkness creeping up all around me. As Jack and Susan leaned over me, the darkness closed in and I felt myself drifting away into an unknown land. And just before the darkness became complete, I could hear their words.
5: Jack, how is he? He doesn't seem to be breathing. Is he dead?
4: Yes, Susan. All his life, Uncle Gregory has been trying to learn what happens when you die. Well, now, at last, he's going to find out.
1: How long I lay in vast, dark nothingness, I do not know. But at long last, consciousness began to return to me. First, I realized that the sweet, cloying scent of flowers was heavy in my nostrils. Then I opened my eyes. I lay on a couch at one end of a great, dim room with windows of stained glass, like a church. And then at the other end of the room, I saw three coffins. One of the coffins was banked with flowers, and candles burned at either end of it. Dazed and bewildered, I got to my feet and walked slowly toward them. I reached the side of the one covered with flowers and stared through the small glass plate at the man inside. And then I knew. The body in the coffin was mine.
6: Oh, you mustn't be so upset, mister. Most of us feel pretty startled at first.
7: Yes. Joshua and I were upset just as you are. But this will pass soon.
1: I whirled about and saw two dim figures coming toward me from the shadows. They were smiling, and I knew that they were trying to be helpful. Who are you?
6: I'm Joshua Brown. This is my wife, Nellie. Our bodies are in the other two coffins.
1: Your bodies? I don't understand.
7: Of course. You're still confused. That's only natural.
6: Look through the glass in this coffin. That's my body. There, you see?
1: Yes, it looks just like you.
6: Yes, of course it is me. The earthly me.
1: Well, then we're really dead, all three of us?
7: Of course. You died last night. You slipped and fell and hit your head.
1: Yes, I remember now.
6: It's taken you until now to become aware of things, to get over the shock.
1: But where am I?
7: This is the mortuary chapel of the cemetery. They'll be coming for you soon to prepare to bury you.
1: To bury me? No.
7: Oh, you mustn't be upset. Just to bury the mortal you, the empty shell you've left behind.
6: Yes. Nellie and I were killed 2 nights ago in an auto accident. But we won't be buried until tomorrow, when our son gets here.
1: But I never dreamed that it would be like this. Why, I can still see and hear. I still breathe. My heart still beats.
7: Not really. You're used to those things, so they let you think there hasn't been much change until you get over your first shock. They're very thoughtful.
1: They? Who do you mean?
7: The ones in charge. Oh, you'll know more about them soon. Mr. Benedict will be coming for us, and I expect he'll take you along, too.
1: Who's Mr. Benedict?
6: He's our guide. He stopped last night to tell us not to worry and to wait for him. He'll take us on to the next place.
7: Oh, shh. Someone's coming. We must get back here out of the way.
1: We stepped back a few paces as a door opened. Four men entered, pushing a carriage on rubber-tired wheels. Behind them came Jack and Susan, dressed in mourning. They advanced toward the coffin that held my mortal body.
3: All right, men, take it easy now. That's it. All lift together.
1: They lifted and placed the coffin on the wheeled carriage that they brought. And a sudden panic struck me, a sudden fear that made me cry out. Jack! Susan! No, you mustn't. You can't bury me. I'm not dead. I can't be.
7: Please, you mustn't give way. It's perfectly natural, really it is.
1: No, let go of me. I've got to make them understand that I'm not really dead. Let go of me. Jack! Susan!
6: please, please, you mustn't distress yourself. You see, they can't hear you.
1: It was true. None of them so much as turned. The four men wheeled my coffin out. Jack and Susan followed, and the door closed. I was alone again with the Browns. They didn't hear me. They didn't pay any attention to me.
7: It was impossible for them to hear you. We cannot communicate with the living, nor they with us.
1: But it must be possible.
6: I'm sorry, but really it isn't. Mr. Benedict said so.
1: But all my life I've worked to establish such communication, and now I have so much to tell the world. The people that I've worked with, Yogi Krishna, I must tell them all this. I must reach them somehow.
7: But if it is possible, Mr. Benedict will tell you, I'm sure. No, please. The only thing we can do is be quiet and wait for him.

0: There was no doubt about it. I had died last night, and this was what came after. But I knew the Browns were wrong. There was some way to reach the ones that I'd left behind. I knew. The yogi had proved it to me. And so I waited for Mr. Benedict. I don't know how long it was, but suddenly a strange musical note sang in my ears. I looked up. A shaft of white light shone directly down into the center of the room. And in it stood a tall figure hidden in a flowing robe. The light winked out, and the figure strode toward us.
1: Are you ready, Mr. and Mrs. Brown?
2: Yes, Mr. Benedict. Oh, Mr. Raymond, this is Mr. Benedict. He's come for us now.
1: Yes, it is time. We must go.
0: But I can't go yet. I've got to tell people, the people that I've worked with. We've worked so hard to find out the truth, and now...
1: It may not be. Now, Mr. and Mrs. Brown, it is time.
3: Sure, Mr. Benedict, we're ready. But Mr. Raymond is coming with us, isn't he?
1: He is not coming.
2: Not coming? But why, Mr. Benedict?
1: He is doomed to remain here on Earth for all eternity.
0: What do you mean? What are you saying?
1: This is your punishment. To remain forever a spirit that moves unseen and unheard among men.
2: But why is he being punished, Mr. Benedict?
1: He knows. That is sufficient. Now come, we must go.
0: No, wait. You've got to take me with you. But they didn't wait. They took a step, two steps, and were gone. Where they'd vanished, heavy curtains rustled against the wall. I rushed over to them and flung them back. There was no wall. I could see straight out into a peaceful cemetery, and across the green grass, Mr. Benedict and the Browns were walking away. I hurried after them, and something stopped me. An invisible barrier across my path, cold, unyielding, like glass. I beat against the invisible barrier with my hands. I cried out, and no one heard, no one noticed. And at last, exhausted, I ceased. Jack and Susan were slowly walking toward me. They came down a little path and stopped not 5 feet from me, yet they did not see me. And they were talking about me.
4: Well, it's all over, Susan. Uncle Greg and Father are both gone. We've got to face the fact.
5: I know, Jack, but do you think Uncle really did kill Father? I don't want to believe it.
4: Well, I guess we'll never know. But if he did, he's been punished for it.
5: Perhaps this punishment is worse than we can ever guess. Do you suppose that now, wherever he is, he's trying to tell the world what he knows?
4: Probably, Susan. But if only Gregory hadn't become such a fanatic on the subject, none of this would ever have happened.
0: They started to move away. And again I cried out to them, Jack, Susan, listen to me. You've got to hear me. You've got to. But they didn't turn. They didn't hear. They couldn't. They were alive. And I was dead. At last, despairing, I turned. And there was Mr. Benedict again, watching me, his deep-set eyes expressionless.
1: Gregory Raymond, do you believe at last? Are you convinced now that there can be no communication?
0: No, no, there must be. Yogi Krishna proved it to me.
1: He was a trickster, seeking money from you. The most heartless kind of trickster, preying on your hopes.
0: I don't believe it.
1: You must resign yourself to the truth. We are not unkind. We do not wish you to be tormented unnecessarily. Come with me. I shall show you.
0: He took me by the hand and led me across the room. A door opened silently before we reached it and shut behind us as we passed through. We went down a corridor and came to a small room where a girl sat at a desk typing. We entered, and she did not look up.
1: He is typing the necessary documents concerning your burial tomorrow, Gregory Raymond. Do you wish to speak to her?
0: Yes, yes, I do. Young lady, listen to me. I'm Gregory Raymond, here standing beside you.
1: She does not hear you.
0: You don't have to answer me. Just stop typing. Anything to show that you know that I'm speaking to you.
1: You see? Now come, we shall try further.
0: We continued down the hallway, and we came to another room. In this one, a man sat. We paused in the doorway and watched him. He was telephoning.
6: Hello, obituary editor. This is the Stonefield Chapel calling. Will you run an announcement, please, saying that services for the late Gregory Raymond will be held Thursday at 4 o'clock? That is correct. From the chapel. Only the family will be present. Thank you.
1: You may try to speak to him if you wish.
0: My friend, can you hear me? Please, just look around.
6: Oh, hello, evening ledger. The obituary editor, please.
0: Please, you must hear me. You must. I have to let the world know all that I've learned.
6: Oh, hello, obituary editor. This is the Stonefield Chapel calling. Will you take down an announcement, please? Oh, all right. Yes, I'll wait.
1: He cannot hear. But perhaps someone else may. We will try again if you wish.
0: Oh, yes. Yes, I do. Someone, somewhere will be able to hear me. We went on down the corridor, and another door opened before us. We stepped through onto green lawn. Mr. Benedict led me across it through a little gate and into a small cemetery that lay hushed in the shade of great trees. There, two men were digging. We paused beside them.
1: Do you know what they're digging, Gregory Raymond?
0: Yes, a grave.
1: Your grave, where your earthly body shall rest while you roam the world unseen, unheard.
0: Oh, no.
1: Speak to them. See if they can hear you.
0: I will. You two men, listen to me. I'm Gregory Raymond. Do you hear?
1: They do not hear.
0: You've got to listen to me. Just give me some sign that you hear something. Just stop digging for a minute. Anything.
1: You see? They do not pause. Thus it must be always. Your punishment is to remain here on this earthly plane. A lonely soul without hope.
0: Oh, no. Oh, no, I couldn't bear that. Take me with you. I don't care what happens to me, but don't leave me here like this.
1: I'm sorry. It cannot be otherwise.
0: But what have I done? What am I being punished for?
1: You know. I do not need to tell you.
0: You mean because I killed my brother?
1: That is for you to say, not for me to judge.
0: I did. I did kill him. I pushed him off the cliff when he refused the money that I asked for.
1: Are you confessing to his murder, Gregory Raymond?
0: Yes. Yes, I am. I killed him. It was an impulse. I didn't plan to do it. But I'm sorry now. Punish me any way you want, only don't leave me here like this.
1: Very well, Gregory Raymond. You shall be punished. An earthly punishment according to the laws of men.
0: What do you mean?
1: You two, you can stop digging now. You heard Gregory Raymond confess to the murder of his brother?
7: Well, all right, Lieutenant Benedict. We're sure glad it's over. These pickaxes are giving us blisters.
0: They heard us.
1: Yes, Mr. Raymond. Now you're under arrest for murder.
0: Under arrest? But that is impossible.
1: I'm afraid it is. You see, I'm Lieutenant Benedict of the Homicide Squad. You're not dead. You're very much alive.
0: No, I can't be. You're lying.
1: I'm afraid we played a little trick on you. Out here in Hollywood, we have some very good actors, and... Well, you see, your nephew arranged the whole thing with actors, wax figures and coffins and weird atmosphere to see if we couldn't get a confession out of you.
0: No, I don't believe you.
1: He figured you had such a one-track mind on the subject of death. When you knocked yourself unconscious, he decided to try and convince you you'd killed yourself.
0: No.
1: Looks as though he succeeded better than we'd hoped. Now, will you come quietly, Mr. Raymond?
0: No. You can't arrest me. You can't arrest a dead man. And I'm dead. I know I am.
8: I died last night.

This is the mysterious traveler again. Oh, you want to know whether Gregory really was dead or not? Well, it became a matter of some dispute. The doctor said he was alive, and he insisted he was dead. They argued back and forth, and neither side could convince the other. You know how it is when neither side will give in. To this day, nobody has convinced Gregory that he's really alive. It's probably the strangest punishment a man ever suffered. Which brings me to my story for next week, S.O.S. It's about three men who find themselves in the most dreadful predicament any man has... Oh, you have to get off here. I'm sorry. I'm sure we'll meet again. I take this same train every week at this same time.

You have just heard The Mysterious Traveler, played by Maurice Tarplin. Others in our cast were Brett Morrison, Eric Dressler, Bryna Rayburn, and Jack Curtis. All characters in this story were fictitious, and any resemblance to the names of actual persons was purely coincidental. Original music played by Milton Kaye. Grayson Enloe speaking. This is the Mutual Broadcasting System.

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3: How would you feel if you woke up in a strange hotel room? If the telephone operator and the bellboy called you by a strange name? And if you noticed a strange perfume that you knew you had never used?

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Ticking, I suppose, it seemed always to have been there. In any case, everything started with the

0: Yeah. Hello?
1: Good morning, Mrs. Ferris. It's 9 o'clock.
0: Oh, yes. All right.

0: dark room. I opened my eyes and looked. Looked again. I didn't have the faintest idea of where I was or what I was doing there. Or what that blasted ticking was or where it came from. Oh, why my head aches so. Stop. I looked at the sky through a window opposite, and I didn't know what day it was or what week it was or how long I'd been here or how I'd gotten here. Who had been sleeping in the rumpled bed next to the one I was in? I listened and heard no one. I could see into the bathroom and saw no one, and I wondered but it made me think it was a man until I saw clothes hanging in the open closet. Some men's clothes and some women's, too. I tried to get up, have a closer look at them, but I couldn't make it. But I knew by this time that the women's clothes wouldn't be mine any more than the men's clothes would be Tom's. Tom? Didn't answer. He wasn't there. I didn't know where he was or how I'd gotten here without him or whether he was looking for me. Oh, he must be looking for me. He wouldn't come home from the office and find I wasn't there and not wonder what had happened to me. He must be looking and he'd find me. Somehow he would. I'd just wait for him. I'd just lie down. Oh, to lie down, go to sleep, give in. Ferris wouldn't let me. Mrs. Ferris? I know it doesn't make sense. It didn't make sense to me either, but there it was. Or rather, there she was. I didn't see her and I didn't hear her, not at first anyway, but she was there. I could tell by her perfume. It had to be Mrs. Ferris. Who else could it be? I was in her room, and her perfume was all around me, trying to wake me up. Trying to... No. No, not all around me, but there. There, by the telephone. The telephone. Of course.
1: Yes, Mrs. Ferris?
0: May I have some breakfast, please? Yes, and two pots of coffee black.
1: I'll have it set right up.
0: Thank you. That was the first time I heard her. Mrs. Ferris, I mean. Just a sigh. Coming from I don't know where, but so close it could have come from me. When the boy came with breakfast, I wondered how I could work up the strength to get up and in, but I needn't have worried. He didn't even wait for me to answer his knock. He came right in. That didn't frighten me. The thought that came with it did. Maybe I was bedfast.
2: Good morning, Mrs. Ferris. How are you feeling?
0: Oh, all right, thank you. A little groggy.
2: Well, the bitter with the sweet, I guess. Do you want me to open a window?
0: Yes, please. It seems awfully stuffy.
2: You can say that again.
0: What did he mean, the bitter with the sweet? Something. Whatever. Does he seem to know what it was? I wished I did. I wished, too, that I knew whether or not... Well... Nothing ventured, nothing gained. I am so sorry. I don't remember your name.
2: That's all right, Mrs. Ferris. I understand. It's Mike. Are you okay now?
0: If I could just have some coffee.
2: Sure thing.
0: Thank you. Oh. That's what I needed.
2: Well, if you're sure you're all right.
0: Yes.
2: I'll be back in half an hour for the dishes.
0: All right. Weak or not, I had to see. I couldn't believe it. I pushed myself up from the side of the bed. Stumbled, staggered. Somehow managed to propel those cotton candy legs of mine to the bathroom mirror. My hair wasn't my hair at all. It was long and golden and hung nearly to my waist. My own hair is short and brown. It was my face. It was me. What was I doing here? Why did they Mrs. Ferris? And what was supposed to be the matter with me? The bitter with the sweet, is it the pain? What medicine? And Mike's understanding that I couldn't remember his name. Was I drugged or something? Oh, my head felt like I'd been drugged all the time. Or at night, anyhow. Oh, there it was again. No, not it. She. Perfume. And that fretful little cry. Mrs. Ferris. There was only the perfume.
2: All finished, Mrs. Ferris?
0: Yes, Mike, thank you. Well, what is it?
2: Why, it's just... Excuse me, ma'am, but, well, you hardly ever touch your food. You really must be feeling better.
0: Oh, I am. I wonder, Mike, could you get me a paper?
2: A newspaper?
0: From my space, I gathered I hardly ever touch one of those either. But I had to know where I was, what day it was. I thought, Mike, that I might like to go out shopping.
2: Sure, Mrs. Ferris. Sure thing. I'll bring one up for you in a jiff.
0: What was I doing sitting on a strange bed? In a strange hotel room, trying to outguess a bellhop and figure out what was wrong with some woman I'd never even heard of. Mrs. Ferris, or no Mrs. Ferris, I was Pat Hopkins, Mrs. Thomas Hopkins. And I was going to get dressed and get out of here. Let somebody else make some sense out of it. The thing to do was to get to a phone booth someplace and call Tom. And if I couldn't get Tom, then go to the police. Here, a newspaper, good. Friday, 16th. Friday. Wasn't there something about Thursday, something I had to do on Thursday afternoon? Oh, well, what does it matter? The thing to do was to get up. It wasn't possible.

0: sorry to bother you, but my door seems to be locked. Can you send somebody up, please?
1: Washington, Sarah. Just as soon as possible.
0: Thank you. Nobody came. Go 10 minutes and try it again. Operator, nobody came.
1: Why, I'm sorry, Mrs. Ferris. I'll send somebody up just as soon as possible.
0: This time I knew nobody would come. Hotels don't send somebody up to unlock a door as soon as possible. They send them right now. I was being kept a prisoner. Why, Mrs. Ferris, why? But she was no help to me. Maybe she didn't know either. I don't know when I started wondering if I'd lost my mind, maybe along about then. Nothing else made any sense. And I felt so tired to think. It was all too much. Oh, there was that ticking again. How could I fight when I didn't know what I was fighting or why I was there or what I was supposed to do? How could I help myself or even Mrs. Ferris, whoever she was? Is that it, Mrs. Ferris? Am I supposed to help you? But how? How can I do anything locked in here like this? Operator.
1: Why, Mrs. Ferris, I was just going to call you. I forgot to tell you before. Mr. Ferris left word he'd be back before noon.
0: But the door.
1: He should be along any minute now.
0: Try again. And the perfume's stronger than before. No. Something more than perfume. A musky something. Fear. Why, Mrs. Ferris, why fear? What is your husband going to do to you? Why are you afraid of him? What is he going to do to me? Mrs. Ferris, you've got to help me. I'm the one he's going to find here. And I don't know anything about him or what's between you. Dear heaven, I don't even know his name. I didn't hear him come up to the door. I didn't need to. The musky smell got so strong it was almost overpowering. And then curiously, as the door opened, it seemed to fade. The reason was soon obvious. Mr. Ferris was not alone.
2: Well, my dear, I've brought someone to see you.
3: Hello, Mrs. Ferris. I don't expect you to remember me. I'm Harvey McDonald.
0: Oh, yes. How nice.
3: You're looking very well.
4: That's amazing, isn't it? How well she does look. Well, if I could only get her over this despondency. It's the medicine that does it, of course.
3: Medicine?
4: Well, can't you? I've been through all that with a doc. Take away the drugs and the pain is unbearable. So, six of one and half dozen the other. But I keep a careful watch on her. Wait, if I leave her alone too long. Well, you know what I mean?
3: Yes, of course. What a pity.
4: Yes. Well, now, if you'd like to take a look...
0: My husband's so-called, this guy was deaf and dumb. Talk about me the way he did right in front of me. And his friend, too. Or maybe everybody thought I was so dopey from the drugs I didn't hear anything unless it was spoken right in front of my face. Well, maybe the real Mrs. Ferris was dope, but I wasn't. And maybe she had some terrible pain, but I didn't. Only I didn't think she had either. I had a hunch she'd been given those drugs forcibly. Otherwise, why would she be so frightened of him? And it would make a perfect setup, wouldn't it, if he wanted to kill her? Everybody would think she had committed suicide because she was so despondent. He could just shove her out a window and then... All I could think of was that awful ticking. And something about a Thursday afternoon. Every Thursday afternoon. Thursday afternoons at 2:30 sharp. Sharp! But what on Thursday afternoons at 2:30 sharp? And why had Tom laughed at me for wanting to do it, whatever it was? Why had he poked fun at me? And why did it all have to happen to me now, here? If Mrs. Ferris had to be helped by somebody, why was the somebody me? Why, how could I possibly do to help her? I was stronger than she was, but I wasn't that strong. Not strong enough to be any match for a man. A match for a man. A match for a man. Any man. Don't laugh at me, Tom. It isn't funny. There might be a time when it wouldn't be funny. Lots of things can happen, even in a nice suburban neighborhood. You aren't safe anywhere on the streets anymore. Oh, Mrs. Ferris, I'm trying. I'm trying. If I could just think. If your perfume could think. There wasn't any more time to think. Mr. Ferris came back, smiling. He never stopped smiling. He smiled through it all. Even while he told me why he had to drug me and why now he had to kill me. Something about money, but I hardly heard him. I was still trying to think. I was still trying to think when he backed me up against the window, when he put his hands out to grab me, when then I knew what it was. And Thursday afternoon, the 2:30 sharp, and I knew what to do.

0: what is
1: Easy, darling. Take it easy.
0: Tom. Oh, Tom.
1: I'm right here, sweetheart.
0: Tom. Tom, where am I?
1: Right where I told you you'd end up. In the
0: hospital?
1: With a big fat bump on your head.
0: Give me a mirror.
1: You can't see the bump. It's in
0: back. It isn't the bump. It's my hair.
1: Your hair? Well, it's the same hair you've always had.
0: Oh, yes. So it is. Miss Ferris.
1: Mrs. who?
0: Nothing. Stop that ticking.
1: Oh, just that old clock of ours. I brought it in for you.
0: What am I doing here?
1: Getting the stars out of your vision and some sense into your head, I hope.
0: Oh, Thursday afternoon.
1: Thursday afternoon. Now, will you promise me something?
0: Oh, anything.
1: No more judo lessons.
0: No more judo lessons.
1: That's my girl. Oh, and look here. These flowers just came for you.
0: Oh, they're beautiful. Who sent
1: them? Well, I'm not quite sure. The card only has initials on it. M.F. Max found out, maybe?
0: Mary Freeman, maybe. Or Mrs. Ferris.
1: Yeah, they're beautiful, all right. But typical hothouse variety. No smell at all.
0: No smell. Tom, you know about thought transference?
1: Yes.
0: Do you believe in people transference?
1: People transference.
0: Let me see your paper. No. Well, never mind. He looked at me as if he thought I was still woolly-headed from my fall. But I just smiled at him. I could believe the whole thing was a dream. Or I could look in the paper and see if it really had happened. I think I wanted to believe it was

0: directed by Ted Bell. In the cast, Grace Matthews, Peter Fernandez, Court Benson, Sylvia Lee, William Griffiths, and George Petrie. Audio engineer Marty Folia.
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0: National Broadcasting Company invites you by transcription to join The Chase. There is always the hunter and the hunted, the pursuer and the pursued. It may be the voice of authority, or a race with death and destruction, the most relentless of the hunters. There are times when laughter is heard as counterpoint, and moments when sheer terror is the theme. But always there is the chase. The motives that drive the murderer in pursuit of his victim are threefold. There is murder for passion, be it anger, love, or hate. And there is the mad, unreasoning urge to kill blindly that propels the homicidal maniac to his nefarious work. But it is the most blood-curdling motive of all that sends the last of our trio into his frenzied chase for an innocent victim. Murder for profit.
1: Come in. Welcome to Bass's Wax Museum. Oh, mind the gate. This elevator is a bit old, but still serviceable. Surprised we're descending? You see, the coolness, the dampness, and the half-light of the cellar is necessary for the preservation of the most extraordinary collection of hand-carved celebrities it has ever been your privilege to see. Ah, here we are. Now, mind the step now. It's in need of a bit of oil. And our floors could do with a new board here and there, but what we lack in decor, we make up for in interest. Morbid interest, so to speak. Murderers all. And long since resigned to dusty death, but their waxen counterparts are here, as big as life. Now, on this rack, sir, is a book, a fat book, complete with case histories. Ah, this page belongs to Albert Hawkins, the Lancashire Menace. That's Albert over there in the corner, with the trowel in his hand. Oh, he doesn't resemble a menace, I know. As a matter of fact, the description of Albert, which was given the court by a real estate dealer at the turn of the century, described Albert perfect.
2: Albert Hawkins? Yes, your lordship. I met the man 6 months ago. But if he was fixing to be a rooty killer, he didn't show it. A bit runty he was, sir. With no hair on the top of his pate.

0: And he looked kind of peaked without the strength of a rabbit. And when he called at my office, he was wearing a suit of clothes three sizes too big for him. Yes, sir?
1: Are you Mr. Willis, the house agent?
0: I am that.
1: My name is Hawkins, Albert Hawkins.
0: And what can I do for you, Mr. Hawkins?
1: I've been told the Windhaven house is for sale.
0: The Windhaven house?
1: The large one on the moors.
0: It's for sale, all right, if anyone's fool enough to buy it.
1: Sir?
0: Now, look here, Mr. Hawkins. The Windhaven mansion's a pile of rotten beans, and I haven't shown it to a customer in years.
1: It's the Windhaven house that I want, Mr. Willis. No other. Providing the price is right.
0: Oh, it's as right as rent, sir. Just 500 quid, and you've got it. Lock, stock, and cellar.
1: 500 quid? Well, that's a proper sum for an house that size. Where can I see it, Mr. Willis?
0: Now, if you like. The day's still young. But are you sure you want to buy?
1: Positive, Mr. Willis.
2: The Windhaven Mansion, my friends, was once the property of an English earl. By the year 1901, when Albert first laid eyes on the house with Mr. Willis as his guide, the heavy beams that lined the ceilings were rotting in disrepair, and the stout stone walls in the cellar were showing large chinks between their edges. But this seemed to suit Mr. Albert Hawkins' purposes, because he closed the deal with Mr. Willis on that very day.
0: Be careful, Mr. Hawkins. This cellar's wet with slime.
1: And roomy, too. What was that?
0: A rat, no doubt. Boarders you'll have to dispossess before taking over.
1: I'll manage, Mr. Willis.
0: Now, I can still show you something much better and a lot nearer to town and civilization.
1: No, thanks. This suits me fine. When will you have the papers ready?
0: In about a week.
1: I'll pay you 50 quid down and the rest inside a month.
0: Only £50 on the line, Mr. Rocky.
1: Well, you'll get the rest in due time. Don't fret about it.
0: Well, when do you plan to move in?
1: In a fortnight. With my new bride.
0: Oh, honeymoon, eh?
1: Yes, and Annie will love the place. It should suit her fine.
2: Annie Butler was Albert's first wife. The middle of the three wax ladies standing with him on the platform over there. She was fair, fat, and 40. And she'd inherited a little nest egg of £3,000 just before Albert popped the question and made her his bride.
3: Oh, Albert, you're a car.
4: You're a cream puff, any girl, a blooming cream puff.
3: Will you always love me like you love me now?
4: Always, Annie, until the day you die.
3: Oh, Albert, is that the house up ahead?
4: That's it.
3: My, but it's big. Are you sure we can afford it?
4: Positive.
3: There isn't a neighbor around, is there?
4: Not a soul.
3: It might get lonesome.
4: Not for us, darling. Not for us. We'll be snug as two bugs in our love nest.
3: You don't know how happy you've made me, Albert.
4: Well, you have had an odd life, Annie.
3: I'm not only an orphan, but I haven't a relative in the world. No one, outside of you, who cares whether or not I live or die.
4: I'm aware of that, Annie.
3: But now I've got you, and things will be different.
4: Quite different. Which reminds me, my pet, did you draw your money from the bank as I suggested?
3: Yes, Albert, I did. But remember, it's not to be spent.
4: Of course not, Doug.
3: You swept me off my feet when you courted me. You know, you're not handsome, Albert.
4: Beauty is only skin deep, my love. Only skin deep.
2: A few minutes later, Albert Hawkins carried his bride across the threshold. And that was the last time Annie Butler Hawkins was ever seen alive.

0: Good afternoon, Mr. Dawkins.
1: Mr. Willis, you're a treat for sore eyes. Come in, sir. Come in.
0: Well, I see you've made a few repairs here and there on the outside. You seem to be doing a champion job of patching up a sorry mess.
1: Well, I'm a jack of all trades, Mr. Willis. And two of my specialties are carpentry and masonry. I can handle a trowel with the best of them.
0: Well, and how's that little bride getting on?
1: My wife has left me, Mr. Willis.
0: No.
1: Yes, she up and moved out. We couldn't get along. She says I was critical of her cooking.
0: Well, I am sorry to hear that, Mr. Hawkins.
1: Yes, she's gone back to her family in Australia, and her marriage is being annulled. It's how it goes with a man whose love life's always been unlucky.
0: You've got my sympathy, Mr. Hawkins. I hate to bring it up at a time like this, but I've come for the balance of our contract.
1: Oh, I have it right here already for you, Mr. Willis. £450.
0: Well, you're a man who keeps his bond, Mr. Hawkins. I must say that.
1: You can count it if you like, to make sure it's correct.
0: Oh, I'm certain it is, sir. I'll be off now. And it's too bad about your wife.
1: Isn't it a shame?
0: But then, some men are better off when they live alone. I'm a bachelor myself, you see. Well, good day to you, Mr. Hawkins.
1: Good day, Mr. Willis. And a pleasant journey back.
2: And so, with no further question, Mr. Willis climbed into his carriage and drove off. But if he had waited a little, as he left the house, he might have heard the sound of a trowel coming from Albert Hawkins' cellar. As Albert put the finishing touches on his late and lamented wife, Annie's tomb. Months went by before Albert entered the matrimonial chase again. And this time, he picked himself a younger bride. Her name was Bridget Fleisgate. You can see her there, my friends, in wax, standing next to Annie Butler, a plain little miss in a housemaid's uniform. As you can judge for yourself, Bridget was a pinch-faced lass with mouse-colored hair and heavy braces on her teeth. But the £1,500 she acquired in life insurance when her older sister died made her a natural beauty in Albert Hawkins' eyes.
3: Oh, Albert, listen to Rod on the merry-go-round.
4: Wouldn't you prefer the tunnel of love, Bridget?
3: Oh, how you do go on.
4: Merry-go-rounds may be a bit queasy, Doug.
3: Oh.
4: Here, let's get away from the bustle of the amusement park and have a quiet chat on that bench over there.
3: Okay.
4: Here we are.
3: Have a suite, Albert.
4: One suite's enough for me, Dove. And I've got you.
3: Oh, go on.
4: Bridget, I've got a little something to tell you, and I hope you'll take it well.
3: Oh, Albert, what is it?
4: I've fallen madly in love with you.
3: Albert!
4: Oh, I know there's a bit of difference in our ages, but that doesn't matter. An older man's steady, more reliable, and a sweet, attractive young thing like you would be in better hands.
3: Oh, Albert.
4: I want you to be my bride, Bridget.
3: But this is so sudden.
4: I want you to marry me. You'll make me the happiest man in the world.
3: Well, I just don't know what to say, Albert. You take me by surprise.
4: Say yes, my dove, or I'll have nothing left to live for.
3: Oh, you're so poetic. To look at you, a body wouldn't think you were that type at all.
4: I have hidden depth, Bridget.
3: Have you?
4: And you won't regret your choice if you promise me your hand.
3: To be honest, you know, I was always open for a younger chap. A romantic type, so to speak, who'd carry me away on his white charger. But any port in a storm when you're turning 29. And I guess you'll do.
4: Then we're to be married.
3: Yes, Albert, whenever you say.
4: Tomorrow's as good a day as any.
3: My, but you are the 81.
4: We'll want to invite your relatives, of course.
3: My relatives? But I have no relatives. Everybody's gone. I told you that the other day.
4: Of course. How forgetful of me.
3: My older sister was the last to die.
4: Yes. She left you a bit, didn't she?
3: £1,500. Why did you ask, Albert?
4: I want you to put that money in trust for yourself, Bridget. Suppose you take your money out right after we're married, Bridget.
3: Right after?
4: I've got a strong box in the mansion. It should be safer there.
3: I don't think so.
1: Bridget.
3: What's the matter?
1: You don't trust me.
3: Oh, of course I trust you, Albert. But I don't see where a house is safer than a bank. And there's no reason for my taking my money out.
1: Now, look here, Bridget. If you're going to be my wife, I want one thing understood. I know much more about money matters than you do, and I'll handle the purse strings.
3: Well, if that's how you feel, we can skip the wedding.
1: No. It's quite all right, my love. I ought to be ashamed of myself to talk about money at a time like this. Look, you do whatever you like with your own funds, my dear, and I won't mention it again.
3: Well, I don't know now. I really don't.
1: Now, forgive me, Dove. Now, there's a good girl. Lift the chin up a bit. Come on, now. I'd like a bit of a kiss from my beautiful bride.
3: Not here, Albert. Oh, Albert. Albert.
2: Five days later, Albert Hawkins carried bride number two over the threshold of his home. And as Bridget looked around her for the first time, Albert was making mental notes about her future.
3: My, but this is a gloomy place.
1: It'll grow on you, dearest.
3: Well, let's shine it up a bit, Albert.
1: How, my love?
3: Oh, a little chintz here and there. A new rug. Oh, we can improve it all right.
1: You're mistress of my castle, Bridget. Your word here is the law.
3: You make it sound like I'm a countess or something like that.
1: Duchess would be closer.
3: Oh, Albert. Albert, close your eyes.
1: What for?
3: I've got a surprise for you.
1: A surprise? All right. They're closed.
3: Tight?
1: Tight.
3: Now, open them out. Open them, Albert.
1: What's that in your hand, Bridget?
3: £1,500.
1: No.
3: I thought it over, and then... Then I felt a bit ashamed of myself. After all, you're my husband, and the least I could do is to put my trust in you. So I decided to take my money out and let you keep it for me.
1: Bridget, my pet.
3: Albert.
1: You don't know how this affects me.
3: Oh, you're crying, Albert.
1: It's just that my heart's so touched by your faith in me, I can't control myself. Please forgive me, Bridget.
3: Oh, Albert. My own little boy.
1: Forever, Bridget. For as long as you live.
2: Now, there was no such thing as a casual passerby in the vicinity of Albert Hawkins' lonely house on the moor. But if someone had happened to pass that night around 11... he would have heard a strange noise coming from Albert's cellar. And if he had known Albert Hawkins intimately, he would have recognized that sound to be the scraping of a trowel over wet cement as Albert laid his second bride to rest.

0: Now, my friends, if you'll cast your eyes on the next two wax figures in Albert's group, you'll see the last of the actors in our little drama. On the extreme left is Kate Pincher. She was well named. Next to her is Mr. Bristol, an inspector from Scotland Yard. Albert met Mr. Bristol at his home just a short time before he sued for Kate's hand in marriage.
1: Yes?
2: Mr. Albert Hawkins, I presume?
1: The same.
2: My name is Bristol, sir.
1: Bristol? I'm afraid I don't place it.
2: My card, Mr. Hawkins.
1: A Scotland Yard inspector. How exciting. Please come in, sir.
2: Thank you.
1: What do I owe this unexpected visit, Mr. Bristol?
2: I would like to see your wife.
1: My wife?
2: Known before her marriage to you as Annie Butler.
1: Oh, Annie.
2: Is she here, Mr. Hawkins?
1: No, Inspector. As a matter of fact, we've been divorced.
2: Really?
1: Annie left me months ago.
2: And where has she gone?
1: To her relatives in Australia.
2: Australia? That's quite a distance from here.
1: Quite, Mr. Bristol.
2: Where did you obtain your divorce, Mr. Hawkins?
1: Why, Annie said she was getting it herself in Australia. She wrote to me a month ago and said the decree was final.
2: Do you have the letter?
1: No, it's been destroyed.
2: Too bad.
1: Why?
2: I have unhappy news for you, Mr. Hawkins.
1: You have?
2: There's some indication that your wife may be a bigamist.
1: No.
2: Yes. She's wanted for questioning in that regard. Did you know that she'd been married before to a man named Croydon?
1: No, I did not.
2: Her divorce from Croydon was never fully legalized. Of course, she may have been completely innocent of having broken the law deliberately.
1: Ignorance of the law is no excuse, Mr. Bristol. Annie should be punished.
2: What's her address in Australia?
1: I'm not quite sure. Unfortunately, Annie left me after a violent quarrel and didn't tell me exactly where she'd be.
2: Well, I shall contact the authorities there and see if she can be located. It's quite a place you have, Mr. Hawkins. Do you live here alone?
1: Quite alone, Mr. Bristol.
2: Do you ever have visitors?
1: Never, sir. You're the first one to come here since Annie left me. Outside of the house agent.
2: Then, this scarf here that I found outside.
1: Scarf?
2: It's a woman's scarf. With the initials BC embroidered in the corner. So, it couldn't have belonged to your wife?
1: Decidedly not.
2: Would you know whose it is?
1: Not at all, Mr. Bristol.
2: Well, I'll say good day to you then.
1: Oh, Mr. Bristol.
2: Yes?
1: If you do manage to reach my wife, I hope you'll let me know.
2: Of course, Mr. Hawkins. Good day.
1: Good day, sir. And a good journey to you.
0: Well, my friends, a more nervous man than Albert Hawkins would have let matters rest where they were. But Albert, as you know by now, had a burning desire for money, and he was already planning his third whirlwind courtship. Her name was Kate Pincher, the widow of a miser. Albert's courting tactics were a bit different with Kate than with the others, because he soon found out that Kate was just as interested in money as he was.
3: So you want to marry me, do you?
1: More than anything in this world, Kate.
3: Don't be ridiculous.
1: What?
3: Why should I marry you? Look at you. You're even skinnier than I am, and your head's as bald as a mummy's.
1: You're not exactly a rival of Miss Lillian Russell's yourself, my dear.
3: I know I'm not, but at least I have something to offer a man.
1: Have you?
3: You know very well I have, Albert Hawkins. My husband left me a small fortune in gold pieces, solid gold, Albert, and I adore every one of them.
1: I haven't the slightest idea what you're talking about, my dove.
3: You most certainly do, and I'm not your dove. At least not yet, my boy. Not until you can match my goal with something just as valuable.
1: £500,000, for instance?
3: £500,000? Albert, you're dreaming.
1: Yes, of course, according to you, at any rate. However, I'm not very interested in a mercenary woman, Kate, and I'm glad I discovered your intentions in time. I'm leaving.
3: Oh, wait, Albert. Perhaps something can be arranged.
1: Oh?
3: I'm a businesswoman with ambition. If I marry a man, he must have money, too. But first, you must prove your point.
0: How?
3: Where is this £500,000 you're talking about?
1: Two-thirds of it's wrapped up in foreign investments. Rubber plantations in Malaya.
3: Oh,
1: and I can prove it there, my Doug, with contracts and certain bank deposits.
3: Can you?
1: If I do, will you reconsider my proposal?
3: Yes, Albert, I will.
1: Then you can also consider yourself Mrs. Albert Hawkins. As of now.
0: For a man as clever as Albert, forgery was no problem. In a very short time, he had produced enough fraudulent papers and bank statements to satisfy his newest love. And they were married forthwith, after which they proceeded to Albert's mansion on the moors for their honeymoon. But on one point, Kate still kept Albert guessing. He still didn't know how or when he could get his hands on Kate's gold.
3: I won't tell you, because then that's final.
1: Then you're not keeping your end of the bargain, Kate.
3: No.
1: You said we'd merge our fortunes.
3: We will in due time. But you won't lay eyes on a single piece of gold until I decide the time is ripe.
0: And so the weeks went on, with Albert becoming more and more unhappy with Kate's attitude. Finally, Albert was called to London on a business matter. He was gone 2 days. And on his unexpected return to the household, he was greeted by a strange noise emanating from the cellar.
2: Kate! Kate, I'm back! Kate!
1: Good heavens, the cellar.
0: With his nerves on edge, Albert bounded down the steps leading to the cellar to come upon a strange and worrisome sight. Kate, with a pickaxe poised above her head, was just about to break open Albert's cellar wall. But at the same moment, another arresting sight caught Albert's eye. At Kate's feet was an open brass-bound box, filled to the brim with glittering gold coins.
1: Kate, what are you doing?
3: Albert, you said you wouldn't be back for a week.
1: Put down that pickaxe. May I ask what you think you're doing?
3: Burying my gold, that's what. I dogged up my carriage with me today. Wasn't safe in my old house with no one there to guard it.
1: So you thought you'd put it here. An excellent notion, my dove.
3: It was an excellent notion until you walked in. But now that you know where it is, I warn you not to touch it.
1: How lovely they are.
3: Keep your hands off my money, Albert.
1: So cool to the touch.
3: I said hands off!
1: And so's your scrawny neck, so cool to the touch.
3: Albert!

0: There was no time now for the niceties such as the poison Albert used on the others. He had what he wanted, and in an hour he could be on his way, independently wealthy for life, so he struck quickly. But just as the deed was finished, Albert heard the sound of horses' hooves, and he knew he had a visitor. Quickly, Albert picked Kate up in his arms. The cellar was too obvious a place to leave her, so he trundled Kate upstairs to the room just above his great hall. Then, as he rested the body on the old beam floor, he noticed something else. In her last paroxysm of rage and fear, Kate had grasped a handful of gold coins. And try as he might, Albert could not loosen that steely death grip.
1: Mr. Bristol.
2: For a moment, I thought there was no one at home. And may I come in, Mr. Hawkins?
1: With pleasure, sir.
2: I just stopped by to inform you there was no news of your wife whatsoever.
1: Oh, I'm sorry to hear that.
2: We're still attempting to locate her, of course, but it's proving rather difficult because of the distance.
1: Yes, I understand.
2: Are you ill, Mr. Hawkins?
1: Ill?
2: You seem to be a bit on the pale side.
1: Oh, it's my liver, Mr. Bristol. I've been having a few attacks.
2: Better take care of yourself. The liver is a delicate thing. Well, I'll keep in touch with you, Mr. Hawkins.
1: Please do so, sir.
2: Good day. Why, what's this?
1: What's what, Mr. Bristol?
2: This gold coin. Why, here's another. I see. You have a hole in the beams above on your ceiling, Mr. Hawkins, and it appears to be leaking gold coins. Perhaps we'd better go up, you and I, and investigate.
0: What had happened was obvious, of course. Kate's lifeless hand had relaxed its grip on the coins, and as they fell one by one from her fingers, they rolled through the crack in the ceiling to Inspector Bristol's feet. It was a sound that brought a chill to Albert's heart. But that chill turned to ice a few weeks later when the scaffold was dropped below Albert's feet as he stood on the gallows.

0: In the animal world, there is the hunter and the hunted, hound and fox, hawk and sparrow, cat and mouse. But who is to judge precisely which is the pursuer or the pursued as we enter a chase? The Chase was created and written for the National Broadcasting Company by Lawrence Klee. Heard in the cast were Doris Smith, Kathleen Cordell, Ivor Francis, Leona Powers, John Stanley, William Podmore, and Ted Osborne. The Chase is directed and transcribed by Fred Way. Fred Collins speaking. Next week, a story of violence and pursuit on The Chase.
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0: starring Richard Crenna. Keenan Wynn. And Julie Adams. 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

George Stroud, a man in the middle, trapped by his own knowledge of events and the unrelenting hands of time. He is a prisoner on the 26th floor, pursued from below by those who would identify him, leaving his only avenue of escape the floors above, where waits the man he knows to be the actual murderer. For George Stroud, time is running out. In a moment, the conclusion of Desperate Witness. But first, this word.

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1: Sometime very early, I woke on the couch that I'd moved into my office, put on my shoes and necktie, the only clothing I'd removed. And in a mental cloud, I went to my desk. A few minutes past 8. The day was the day. I still didn't know how I'd meet it, but I knew it was the day. The police would finish the checkup in Albany. Roy would follow up with a laundry mark on the handkerchief. And somebody would think of combing the building. Shortly before 9, the rest of the staff began to assemble. Leon Temple, Mafferson, Eddie, Roy.
2: Why don't you go home, George? There's nothing you can do here now, is there?
1: No, I'm staying.
2: You want to be in at the finish, right?
1: Right.
3: I don't understand it.
1: What don't you understand, Henry?
3: Why this guy hasn't come out? He's here, but where is he?
1: Well, maybe he left before we threw a line around the place.
3: No, not a chance.
1: Well, he may have simply walked in one door and out the other. Perhaps he knew he was being followed.
4: Oh, no. I'm the one who had the first contact, I know. That porter followed him right to the elevator. He took an express. He could be anywhere above the 18th floor. For all we know, he's somewhere up here in our own organization.
3: But what can we do about it?
1: He'll show.
2: I thought time was of the essence.
1: It is. Oh, what is it, Roy? What's the matter?
2: That painting.
1: The one the man bought?
2: No, the one on the wall there.
1: Oh, that one. What about it?
2: Well, just that... We've all been in and out of here every day for a week. I don't think any of us recognized it's the same style as the Judas.
1: We can't all be art critics. All right, come on. It's time to spell the guys downstairs.
2: Wait, George, it occurs to me that if he doesn't show...
1: If he doesn't show, what?
2: Well, we could take those eyewitnesses with the building police, of course, and some of our own men and go through the whole place from top to bottom, cover every office. It'd take a couple of hours, but we'd know.
1: That sounds like a good idea, Roy. Yeah. But let's wait on it, shall we, until we've had a chance to clear it with Hagen. After all, this is his baby. I don't want to take the play away from him, do we?
2: Well, all right, we'll wait a while then.
0: The pieces of the puzzle were falling into place, all but the one that had my face. I knew that every obstacle I threw in front of my staff only bought me minutes, an hour or two at the most. Everyone was on my back. Don Klausmeier called four times. Louise Patterson was threatening to sue the magazine for libel. Don was trying to talk some sense into her.
5: Haven't you caught your murderer yet?
4: Well, we aren't looking for any murderer, Miss Patterson. I've told you.
5: I know what you've told me. Think I got a memory like a sieve?
4: We've located the man who bought your picture, Miss Patterson. We believe we know where he is, and he'll be found at any moment. And we wish you'd come to the office so you can identify him. Of course, we'll pay you for your time and trouble. We'll give you $100 if you'll help us.
5: So you found your murderer, huh?
4: And, well, I want to impress upon you, we're not looking for a murderer, Miss Patterson. I assure you of that. We want this man in some altogether different connection.
5: Hogwash.
4: I beg your pardon?
5: Look, fool your readers. Don't try to fool Louise Patterson. $100? I don't take time off my work to identify any murderer for less than $250.
4: Well, I'm sorry, I'm not authorized to go that high.
5: Well, you better get authorized, Sonny, or I don't go to the trouble of combing my hair.
0: The witnesses downstairs were getting restless. Several of my men called up about how long they'd have to wait. I still hadn't called Hagen. I expected Roy to walk in and ask why any second. Instead, it was Don Klausmeier. He didn't have to tell me who was with him. I could hear her in my outer office through the door.
6: Imagine offering $100. Look at the money they spend around here for furniture.
4: I've got Patterson outside.
1: Hey, what's she doing up here, Don? The witnesses are all supposed to be in the lobby, covering the elevators, the stairways, the exits.
4: Oh, she's willing to help identify her man, but she wants a chair with a footstool, an ashtray, a pot of coffee, and $250.
6: $300.
4: George, this is Miss Patterson, the artist.
0: I stood up. My hand had gone to stone, but still I went through the motions, extended it. She didn't see my hand. She saw nothing in the room except her painting, Study and Fury, on my wall.
6: My Study and Fury? Oh, wow. Look how it's placed there on the wall. In perfect light.
5: And that frame's got real taste.
1: Well, I admire all of your paintings, Miss Patterson.
5: Well, it's refreshing to find someone in this cheapskate organization who appreciates the finer...
1: Her eyes turned straight on me. She knew who I was.
7: Well, officer, what on earth can I do for you? I wasn't going too fast, was I?
8: Yes, ma'am. License, please?
7: Here.
8: It says here on the license, ma'am, you wear corrective lenses.
7: Oh, those.
8: Well, where are they, ma'am?
7: Oh, I wore those when I was nearsighted. But would you believe that by not wearing glasses, my eyes have grown stronger?
8: No, ma'am.
7: Well, officer, I'll just prove it to you. The license on your car is P77548.
8: I know, ma'am, but that's 10 feet away. What about that sign down the road there?
7: How can you expect me to read anything that far away?
8: Ma'am, even if you have 20/20 vision, driving 60 miles an hour, you've got just 4 seconds to read that sign. Half that if it's at night.
7: Okay, officer, I'm guilty. Give me my ticket.
8: Look, I'll tell you what, ma'am. If you have your glasses with you, put them on, and I'll let you off with just a warning.
7: Oh, I do have them. There, how's that look?
8: Very pretty, ma'am. Now read me that sign down the road.
7: Okay. It says, road end 500 feet... Oh, no.
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1: Louise Patterson hesitated for no more than a heartbeat. Mine. There was no question that she'd recognize me, none whatsoever. I waited the eternal moment for her to say, "This is the one, this is the man you're looking for. He'll beat me out of my own painting for $50. Hang him." And while I waited for the trap to be sprung, Klausmeier added to my anguish.
2: "Hey, that's where I saw the painting that reminded me of her other one. Right here on your wall. I knew I'd seen it somewhere. I think I've looked at it every day and not been aware of it. Why didn't you tell us you had a Patterson, George?"
1: "Oh, why? This painting isn't missing. I assumed you all knew I had it. It's been hanging there for over 2 years."
2: "Yeah, but why didn't you tell us that she had painted it?"
1: "What was there to tell? I liked it. I bought it. It's been there ever since. Would you care for a drink, Miss Patterson?"
3: "Anything. A double anything."
1: "Surely. It's very kind of you to help us. I imagine Don explained what we're doing."
3: "You're looking for a murderer."
1: "No, we're looking for a man."
3: "Yes, I know. I know everything. Mr. Stroud, I really do."
1: "I don't doubt it. I'm sure you do, Miss Patterson."
3: "And to think you have my study in fury."
1: "I live with it every day of my life. I love it."
3: "You do? You really do?"
1: "Completely. I like all of your work. I have 4 or 5 hanging at home. I'm, as you might say, a kind of a one-man Louise Patterson fan club."
3: "Well, where the hell's my study in fundamentals? The one your lousy magazine called Judas."
2: I told her we'd try to get it back for her, George."
3: "You promised me."
2: "I didn't say we had it, Miss Patterson. I meant that if we found the man, we'd automatically find the picture."
3: "Oh, yes, that does make sense. Doesn't it, Mr. Stroud? Or do you think, as I do, Mr. Stroud, that the man, this murderer, to keep from being discovered, has probably already destroyed the painting?"
1: "No, Miss Patterson, I don't think so. I have reason to believe your painting is quite safe. Unless, of course, the man should get nervous. But I fully believe it'll be recovered, provided everything else goes off all right. Do you fully understand?"
3: "Well, I'll tell you one thing, Mr. Stroud. It had damn well better be safe, since your magazine has set its value at priceless."
1: "Oh, we're very careful about things like that, Miss Patterson. Here, let me refresh your drink."
3: "Rye this time. You know, you hung that painting beautifully. You have a very good eye."
1: "Yeah, I could do no less for such a distinctive work of art."
3: "Of course you couldn't. Where do you want me to play watchdog, Klausmeier?"
1: She belted her second double and walked out with him. It was a reprieve, and I'd won it by sheer blackmail. Artists are curious. The slim thread that I'd framed her painting well and that I was a collector, even in a minor way, kept her quiet. I knew why she hadn't identified me. The fact I'd not destroyed her painting, my threat that I still would if she opened her mouth. I shudder to think how close I'd come to getting rid of that canvas. But she could still make trouble. She was erratic enough. My relief was no more than a spasm in time, because Roy was back, and this time there was no more stall.
4: "George, I'm going to lose my witnesses downstairs unless we get some action. Did you clear it with Hagen?"
1: "Oh, I'm sorry, Roy. I forgot."
4: "Look, you're in charge. You don't need Hagen."
1: "All right. All right, Roy. Get started. But I want to be kept informed of every move. Let me know what floor you start on, which direction you're working on, and where you're going."
4: "Okay."
1: What a price. I wonder if any other man on earth has ever watched his whole life go to bits and pieces, carrying with it the lives of those close to him without a silent protest. Stroud.
5: Roy here. We're on the 18th floor now. All exits closed, all down elevators being stopped for inspection. There's just one way to go. Up.
1: There were bulletins from floors 19, 20, 21. Five floors till they would get to me. As the distance narrowed, the time shortened, I could only reach out to one person. My wife.

0: Hello?
1: Georgette?
0: Who were you expecting?
1: Hello, where were you running?
0: Oh, I was outside. You know, a gopher ate the roots of our baby elm tree. It just fell over.
1: Oh, sorry, hon. I'll get you another one, huh? Oh, I'm so sorry.
0: George, it's not that important. You sound so worried. It's just a gopher in a tree.
1: I am. Yes.
0: George, what's wrong? Did you call me because something's wrong?
1: No. No, sweetheart. No, I just wanted to talk for a minute, that's all.
0: Well, let's talk.
1: I love you. After I hung up, I sat there. Where would I go now? What would I fight with? I had to make one last desperate effort to put it all together. To survive.
2: Some gifts don't do anything, but Presto gifts do almost everything.
3: Presto gifts, they do things for a woman.
2: Give her the Presto slow cooker. It browns the meat, then simmers the complete meal for hours, even while she's gone all day. No watching or stirring.
3: Presto gifts, they do things for a woman.
2: Give her a Tilton Store portable range, the lightweight electric range she can take anywhere. And she can tilt it up for compact

0: all-in-one pan that cooks and serves almost any dish, from stews to fondues, right at the table. This year, give the gifts that do almost everything. Give Presto gifts.
1: Presto gifts, they do things for a woman.
2: The Zero Hour continues after this.
0: Ladies and gentlemen, Barbara Streisand.
3: Children. Mentally retarded children. There are so many causes of mental retardation. Some we know, some we don't. I can't say to you if you do this or if you do that, you won't have a retarded child. But through research, we hope one day to be able to say that. In the meantime, there's the help we can give to those already born mentally retarded. Because the retarded can be helped. But it takes a lot of money. If you'd like to cut the odds a bit in favor of the next mother and father who will bring a child into this uncertain world, whether it's your child, a grandchild, or the child of a friend, support the work of your local association of the National Association for Retarded Children. Cast a little bread upon the waters.

0: Apparently, I'd stayed longer on the phone with my wife than I thought. The phone hadn't been in its cradle more than 10 seconds when there was another bulletin from Roy.
1: We're starting the 22nd floor now, George.
0: That's fine, thanks. The choice was simple. It was Janet or me. I got up out of my chair and I headed to the elevator with a half-formed idea that there might be some safety in the very heart of the enemy's territory. Steve Hagen's at Janet's offices on the 32nd floor. Inside the elevator, I punched the button. And I was alone. The steel box, a momentary haven. I leaned against the wall and I closed my eyes and I tried to shut it all out. I heard the doors open, stepped out, and I started toward the executive offices. But these weren't the executive offices. This was the accounting floor. The 22nd floor. Without realizing it, I'd punched the wrong button and I'd gone down. I could hear their voices coming up the stairwell. I raced back to the elevator and I punched the up button.
2: There's someone getting in the elevator.
0: I held my finger on the button, but the elevator didn't move. I could hear them through the door.
3: He went in here. I saw him.
4: Did you recognize him?
2: No, I did.
0: After an interminable moment, I was going up. Even though no one had recognized me, I got off the 31st floor, I punched the elevator down, and I walked up to the 32nd. I had to sit in Hagen's outer office. Janet was inside, but the secretary refused to announce me. Big conference going on. I waited, pacing all the time up and back in the reception room, wondering what floor the pack had reached by now. I was looking out the window when I heard a door open. For a moment, I thought they'd reached here. It was Steve Hagen.
5: George, I've been trying to reach you. Come on in.
0: In Hagen's office, besides Hagen, the office held Earl Janeth, several big stockholders, editors, lawyers for both sides, and Fred Steichel, managing editor of Jeanette Donahue. All of them looked slightly embarrassed, except Steichel, who seemed apologetic. And Janeth, who radiated more than his customary assurance, came forward and he heartily shook my hand. And I saw that the self-confidence was instead nervous tension mounting to near hysteria.
6: George, I'm very glad to see you. You can frame what I'm about to say on paper and issue a bulletin to the entire staff. I'm terribly sorry I couldn't have had the pleasure of speaking to each and every one of them personally. I have consented to step aside and prevent a merger with the firm of Janet Donahue. The entire staff stays on. I hope they'll all give Mr. Steichel the same loyalty they gave to me and to Steve.
0: Everybody shook hands. It was all very polite. And they left, leaving Hagen, Janet, and myself. And they just stood and looked at each other in shock. It was as though they'd forgotten I was there. The door opened before I could get to it. It was Roy. Behind him were a porter from Gill's and a waiter from the Van Barth.
7: We've drawn a blank so far, George. Only thing left of these offices. I think we should go through them thoroughly.
0: Well, drop it, Roy. The assignment's killed.
7: You mean send them all away?
0: That's right, send them all away. The conspiracy problem's resolved. Janet Enterprises is under new management.
7: But what about the witnesses? You can't just take their time like this.
0: $20 extra. I'll sign the vouchers later.
7: What? Well, that's what Mr. Hagen wants.
0: That's what he wants.
8: Hello? Yes, he's here.
9: For you, Strauss.
0: No?
10: Mr. Strahd, you're a tough man to find.
0: Who is this?
10: The cabby on 58th Street, remember? You can send me the other 20. I found your man. My partner picked up the guy you were looking for Saturday night around 10:30. He identified him from the picture you gave me. When are you coming by, huh?
0: I'll be there tomorrow morning. Thanks. During my conversation on the phone, Janet, as though sleepwalking, had gone into his own office. I started toward it.
5: Don't go in there, Stroud. Let him alone.
0: All right, Steve. Then you tell him.
7: There's a certain cabbie on 58th Street who identified Janeth as the fare he took from there to your address just minutes after Pauline Dulles was murdered. There's no alibi. Janeth never got the message. Just how long it took him to fall 32 floors, I don't know. But it was all over for Earl Janeth. The crowd was still milling around when I came out of the building for the first time in 2 days. The newsflash was already on the radio as I walked into the nearest bar. Belted a couple of drinks. Louise Patterson was in there.
3: Well, I'll buy you a drink after that circus in the street. Then I want my painting back.
7: You mean the Judas?
3: You know what I mean. I mean my study in fundamentals. Where is it? What have you done with it?
7: Nothing. I think it's home. Why would I have destroyed it?
3: Because it proves you killed Pauline Dulles.
7: I didn't kill her.
3: Then why were we looking for you?
7: To find the painting. Remember, it's priceless.
3: Devil talk. You're worse than that worm Klausmeier. I want my painting back. That was the deal.
7: No go. No, I bought it. It's mine. I won't give it up.
3: But you only paid $50 for it.
7: You know, I learned a lot. That painting gave me an education. I'll never give it up. I'll tell you what I'll do, though. I'll give you the one in my office, The Study in Fury, and one of the others I have at home in trade.
3: Three others.
7: Two.
3: I'll drink to that. I can't get over it. Your boss jumps from the window because his business collapsed.
7: Everyone has his own reason.
3: I don't understand that. My business comes apart every time I finish a painting.
7: You're luckier than he was. Well, thanks for the drink.
3: Have another?
7: No, no thanks. I'm going home. Where every good married man should go.
3: You think they'll ever find who killed that woman?
7: Probably. It won't matter now. I stepped outside. I took a long, deep breath and I headed for my car. The big, silent, invisible clock was moving along as usual. Only this time it was off my back. At least for a little while.
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1: Hi, this is Buddy Merrill from the Lawrence Welk Band, and I'd just like to say, if you're a veteran just returning to civilian life, the Veterans Administration urges you to take advantage of your rights under the GI Bill. If you need additional education, you may have as much as 36 months of schooling coming to you. If you haven't finished high school, you may do so and still have your full GI school time coming to you for college or other education. You get paid every month while you work toward your diploma. So, why not get on with that GI schooling? Don't let the opportunities that could be yours pass you by because you aren't prepared. Don't let the rights you earned while in uniform go unused. This is Buddy Merrill saying, get full information from VA. Get started in school under the GI Bill and follow the road to success that millions of veterans have taken.
2: 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I'm Rod Serling.
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0: 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Rod Serling is your host. Zero Hour is produced and directed by Elliot Lewis. 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
3: Special Agent M, reporting for duty.
1: Agent M, last night, a girl described only as a beautiful blonde crossed this country's border and entered Switzerland. She carried a dispatch case full of valuable information. Intelligence officers who had been following her reached the border within a few minutes after she had passed. They discovered only that her destination was the city of Basel, just over the border. Her name is Ona Lajos. The document she carried must be recovered. An arrest on the soil of another country will probably be impossible. Keep me informed.

0: The next day, a man whom the border guards would have recognized as Ona Laho's chauffeur knocked on the door of her hotel suite.
1: Who is it?
2: Shiren, mademoiselle.
1: Come in. Is anything wrong?
2: I am not sure. I overheard some information in the cafe that I thought might interest you. Special Agent M is here in Basel.
1: Special Agent M? I have never heard of him. Why should his being here interest me?
2: He works with K7.
1: Oh, I see.
2: And what is more, he arrived but a few minutes ago. He came here from the city we left last night.
1: So, that is interesting. He is here at this hotel?
2: Yes, mademoiselle. I inquired at the desk. He's in room 401. Do you know what that means? He has come for us.
1: Perhaps. We shall soon find out. Hand me the telephone, please.
2: What are you going to do?
1: Hello? Would you please ring room 401? Yes, thank you.
2: What are you doing?
1: I am calling the special agent. I am going to invite him to come here and talk with me.

0: with me. That at least proves you are interested, is it not so?
1: You invited me.
0: Sit down. Now should we talk of the weather and the political situation first, and then gradually come to the topic in which we are both interested? Or should I come out bluntly and ask, why have you followed me here?
1: Miss Lahoz, I admire you for your directness.
0: Thank you. I have been admired before. And why should I not be direct? You cannot arrest me on Swiss soil.
1: That's true.
0: You did follow me here.
1: Yes. I want the documents you carried across the border last night.
0: You may have them. On my conditions.
1: What are those conditions?
0: That you pay me 500,000 francs before 5 o'clock this afternoon.
1: Why, mademoiselle.
0: That is my price. Accept it or not, Agent M. I suggest that you telegraph those who employ you. Unless the money is paid to me before 5 o'clock, it will be too late.
1: They'll never pay.
0: Perhaps they will. It has been pleasant meeting you, Agent M. I hope we shall remain friends. Goodbye.
2: While Agent M talked with the amazing spy, his assistant, Yvonne, waited for him in the deserted cafe downstairs. A man approached and tried to engage her in conversation. As he did, Yvonne saw M return. He signaled her to talk to the man.
3: Oh, mademoiselle, you are alone? So also am I. Why should we not be friendly?
4: I suppose there is no reason.
3: Well, that is better. You have a beautiful smile, mademoiselle. You have been here long?
4: Oh, I only arrived today.
3: What a coincidence. I have been here only since yesterday myself. I think we are going to get on. You have seen the view from the mountaintop?
4: Oh, it must be beautiful.
3: You must let me show you. Or perhaps you are with someone. Your husband, perhaps.
4: I'm not married.
3: Oh, it is my lucky day. Tomorrow I will drive you to the top of the highest peak. You will let me? I will meet you here.
4: Well, why not this afternoon?
3: Oh, if it only were possible. I am here with my sister. This afternoon I have promised to take her north. Say you would go tomorrow. Promise. I have just seen my sister go through the lobby. She will be looking for me.
4: Then, tomorrow. I'll be here.
3: Oh, thank you, mademoiselle. And now I must leave you. Goodbye.
4: Goodbye.
1: Well, Yvonne, you seem to have made a conquest.
4: M, why did you signal me to talk with him? I was just going to send him away.
1: Yvonne, that man is the one who was with Ona Lahoz. He drove her car across the border last night. What did he say?
4: Oh, the usual thing. He wants to show me the beauties of Switzerland from a mountaintop tomorrow afternoon.
1: Ah, then they're going to be here tomorrow.
4: Yes, but they're going somewhere tonight. He said that he was here with his sister, that tonight he had promised to drive her north.
1: North? It all fits in, Yvonne.
4: What do you mean, Em? What did you find out upstairs?
1: Ona Lahoz is a very clever spy, Yvonne. She introduced herself, said that she knew that I was following her, and offered me the documents back if I paid her 500,000 francs before 5 o'clock this afternoon.
4: She wants to sell them back to you?
1: Before 5 o'clock. Don't you see how it fits in with what he told you? He's driving her north tonight. She offered to sell to me before 5 o'clock. That means just one thing. Unless I buy the documents, they will be sold to the officials of an aggressive state to the north. The border is less than 20 miles from here, and they could easily be back before tomorrow.
4: Then you'll have to buy them from her. You can't let the documents fall into the hands of...
1: Yvonne, I have a better plan. Now, you wait here. I'm going to get a roadmap.
4: A roadmap?
1: Yes. Ona Lahoz is very clever. But I think that perhaps a very simple trick will prove her undoing.

0: Come in, Special Agent M. I hoped you would accept my invitation.
1: I don't understand, mademoiselle. I don't believe we've ever met.
0: No, that is true. Yet you agreed to come to my suite to talk.

0: A few minutes later, Agent M drove away from the hotel. A short time later, Yvonne, driving a rented car, followed him. Shortly after 5 o'clock, the spy, Ona Lajos, and her chauffeur also took the road that led to the northern border. As they drove, the spy talked.
1: I don't understand. After he visited me, the special agent disappeared. He's not at the hotel. I was sure he would get in touch with me before 5 o'clock. The documents are worth more than 500,000 francs to the country that employs him.
2: What does it matter? We know that others will buy them.
1: Yes, but they will not pay us that much money. We will be fortunate if we get 100,000. What's that blocking the road ahead?
2: Something is wrong. Wait. Yes. See? The arrow points left. There has been a landslide. The sign reads, landslide. Take left turn to main road.
1: Oh, it would delay us.
2: It is a no road, but not bad. We will probably be back on the international highway in a few moments.
1: I was sure he would meet my terms.
2: It is the luck of our business, ma'amselle. This road is not bad.
1: Well, I suppose I must forget it. After a time, it seemed that luck had played into my hands.
2: See, there is a car on the ditch. Someone is waving.
1: A girl? You would never miss a girl waving, would you, my friend?
2: It is the girl from the hotel.
1: Wait, I've seen her before.
2: What is wrong, mademoiselle?
3: Oh, I'm so glad you came along. My car's skidded. Oh, this is your sister.
1: So you know her, and I am your sister. Perhaps you will let her send back assistance from the next town.
3: No, please. If it's not too much trouble, I'll drive with you. When we reach a town, you can drop me off.
1: It would be easier to send a garage man back.
2: What harm if we take her with us? Here, get in the back seat, mademoiselle.
3: Thank you.
2: We'd have missed you if it had not been for the detour.
1: Would have been too bad if you had missed.
3: What did you say? I didn't hear.
1: I said the road was bad. I wish we had missed it. Wait. Stop the car. What is that ahead?
3: It's the French border, Miss Lajos.
2: French border?
3: You turned left at the barricade we put across the road. Now drive across the border. I have a gun.
1: The French border?
2: No.
3: Drive across. Don't move either of you. Now, you are again in front. Stop the car. I'll take the dispatch case you're carrying.
1: No, you don't. Turn the car around, Isabel. I've got her hand.
4: It won't work, Miss Lajos.
2: Ona, Agent Amy has two guns. You are trapped.
4: Ivan, you step out of the car first.
3: I have the dispatch case, Em. Look out, they're getting away.

0: Agent M, reporting to K7. The documents carried out of the country by the spy, Ona Lajos, have been recovered. Ona Lajos and the man who works with her were lured back onto French soil and arrested. Both will face military trial as spies. The case is closed.
1: It is estimated that during the World War, the Central Powers had more than 25,000 agents in the field, while the Allied forces employed approximately 20,000 agents. Today, it is estimated by reliable sources that the number of agents employed by all powers now exceeds the combined figures. If these figures are correct, there are now close to 50,000 active spies and agents in Europe. Listen for my next story. This is K7 speaking.

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0: In the majesty of motion, from the boundless everywhere, comes the magic name, Majestic, mighty monarch of the air. In just a few seconds, you will hear the next episode of that thrilling story, Phantom Spoilers, as related by Majestic's Master of Mysteries. He is brought to you through the courtesy of the manufacturers of Majestic Radios, the radio receiver which, because of its distinguished and beautiful cabinet and its brilliant performance, makes obsolete all radios that have gone before. Only in Majestic can you have all the latest outstanding developments of radio, many of which are exclusive Majestic features. Any Majestic dealer will be glad to demonstrate one of the new Majestics for you. Before continuing with his story, Majestic's Master of Mystery has a fascinating gift offer to make. 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
1: In the heart of the jungle, near the holy city of Benares in India, there grows the sacred sandalwood tree. Every high caste Hindu places on his forehead the distinguishing mark of his caste. The chief ingredient of this caste mark is a sandalwood leaf. And what is even more interesting is the fact that for hundreds of years, the sandalwood itself has been carved out by devout Hindus into swastika charms, the oldest good luck emblem known to man. When I left India, I brought away with me quite a number of these sacred swastikas carved out of sandalwood. Expert craftsmen in this country have fashioned unique replicas of these sacred swastikas, which will be equally prized by both men and women. Though far removed from the country of their origin, these sacred swastikas in sandalwood still retain the famous scent of the sandalwood tree, and they will bring to you all the romance, all the glamour and mystery that is the East. I want you to have a swastika, absolutely free. You will be proud to own it, proud to display it. Who knows, but all the good luck associated for 3,000 years with this historic emblem may be yours when you possess it. At the close of my program today, your announcer will tell you how you may secure one of these sacred sandalwood swastikas absolutely free.
0: Majestic's Master of Mystery is on the trail of a gang who have killed his friend, Professor André Charlot. On board ship that takes him back to India, another man is murdered. A mysterious detective enters into the case. The body of the latest victim disappears. In the last episode, the Master of Mystery faces a veiled woman who levels a gun at his heart. And now, the story will be resumed by the Master of Mystery himself.
1: I stood transfixed, staring at the shiny cube. Again, despite the heavy veil that hid her face, I sensed the inescapable glamour of a beautiful woman. The automatic in her hand seemed a mockery, a childish gesture. Yet I had seen that gun spit flame, and the bullet had been meant for me. Was I to see it again? Would this time the bullet find its mark? For a second we stood there, hesitant. I in the shadow at the foot of the stairs, the mystery woman faintly outlined in the dim light of the upper corridor. The shadow saved my life. I had not been recognized, else the finger that pressed steadily against the trigger must surely have snapped it back. A low whistle sounded in the corridor above. The woman seemed suddenly alert. The gun leveled steadily at me. She backed slowly away from the head of the stairs. She whirled swiftly. There was a swish of silken garments. The sound of swiftly running feet, then silence. I fairly leaped up the stairs. The corridors were empty. The veiled woman was gone again, as completely, as suddenly as before. I stared in the direction she had gone. Seemingly endless rows of doors, like solemn sentinels, guarded the secret of her whereabouts. To follow was useless. I shook my head slowly. A woman, a beautiful woman playing a man's game. I had come in contact with women before, unscrupulous women, women of the underworld, but not this type of woman and not with a gun. I couldn't fight her, not that way. And yet, if I guessed right, she was the brains of the craftiest gang I had ever encountered, the gang I had vowed to run to earth. I shrugged my shoulders, then started quickly for the captain's office. It was after midnight.
2: My soft shoes padded eerily in the silent corridor. At the door of the captain's cabin, I hesitated a moment. Would he still be awake? Would he resent my coming at this late hour? Not when I had told him my story. I felt sure of that. It was imperative that some investigation be made at once. I knocked lightly. There was an answering voice from within the room. I turned the knob, pressed the door open. At the threshold, I stopped, dead in amazement, too stupefied to move. The man seated at the captain's desk, talking to the ship's officer, was the Frenchman with whom I had come to grips not half an hour before. I turned to the captain. Who is that man? My somewhat belligerent attitude was reflected in my voice. The captain sensed it.
3: Why, that's Inspector Gershard of the French Secret Service.
2: Then it was true. The man actually was a detective. Then why? I whirled on him. Well, why did you try to kill me, man? The Frenchman looked at me sharply.
3: It is my business to hunt criminals, my friend. When I see you try to trick me, I kill. That is, I try to kill.
2: I was puzzled. Trick you? What do you mean? The Frenchman's jaw shot forward. He leaned towards me.
3: When you open the door, then jump away so that the woman can shoot at me, I know it is a trick.
2: Oh, that's how it was. It sounded absurd, irrational, but evidently sincere. I shook my head wearily. A man's stupid blunder had blasted our chances at the very beginning of the chase and almost killed both of us. I turned to the captain. I'm afraid the inspector has made a horrible mistake, Captain. Almost a fatal one. I indicated my crudely bandaged shoulder, then drew from my pocket the small amulet given me by Odette Charlot, the professor's daughter. I held it towards the Frenchman so that he could see the groove where his bullet had struck. It was not your poor marksmanship, Inspector, but my good fortune. I then proceeded to tell the captain the story, who I was, why I was in his boat, and what had happened since I boarded it. Both men listened attentively. When I had reached the point of his disappearance from the stateroom, together with the body of the murdered man, Gershard sat with his head cupped in his hands. When I told of hearing the door in the next cabin open, he nodded slowly, his fingers tapping his chest.
3: Ah, that was I.
2: You? He shook his head wearily.
3: That was when I came here to the captain's office.
2: Gershard then took up the chain of events from the moment of his almost fatal shot. As he rushed towards me, he had stumbled over the body on the floor. Thinking it was I, he grabbed at it. At that moment, it was jerked sharply under the berth. He followed, under the impression that I was trying to get away. Before he realized what had happened, he had slid through the panel into the next stateroom. Something crashed down on his skull. He remembered nothing more until he came to, lying on the floor of the cabin apparently alone. He had dragged himself to the door, opened it carefully. And here Gershard spread his hands expressively.
3: And here I am.
2: Then he shook his head convulsively. The lethargy that had seized him dropped away. He stood up, turned to the captain.
3: Captain, we must not forget. Despite my unhappy error, there are still criminals aboard your ship. Did you get the name I asked for?
2: He looked at me, explained that he had asked the captain for the name of the person who had been assigned to number 214. That was the cabin he had just left. The captain shook his head.
3: Oh, I was unable to rouse the purser. I've sent a steward to find out. He should be here any minute.
2: A sharp knock at the door.
3: Ah, here he is now. Come in.
2: See if I face the door as it swung open. A tall, deeply tanned young man crossed the threshold, stopped, startled, staring at each one of us in turn.
3: Why, this isn't a steward.
2: The captain muttered the words under his breath. The newcomer drew his dressing gown tightly around him and stepped forward.
3: Captain Wilson?
2: The captain nodded.
3: My name is Barry, Captain. James Barry. I'm in room 213.
2: The three of us started perceptibly at the number. It was just across the corridor from the three rooms that had figured in the events of the evening. My own room, 210. The stateroom of the dead man, 212. And the one next door, 214, from which Gershard had just come. The young man verified that fact at once by announcing that he had heard the disturbance. He had been asleep at the time and was awakened by what he thought was shot. Then there was comparative quiet. Some hurried footsteps, a few doors opening and closing, that was all. He had decided it was probably not important to forget about it and go to sleep. But sleep would not come. He got up, slipped on his dressing gown, and stepped out into the corridor. At this point, the young man's expression changed. He looked behind him warily. His voice lowered perceptibly.
3: For a moment, I heard nothing. Then, from one of the rooms across the corridor came the sound of someone moaning.
2: Captain's eyes snapped to me and Gershard, then back to Barry. Moaning? When was that? Just now? Barry nodded quickly.
3: Yes, sir. Just now. I've just come from there.
2: Which room was it? Do you know?
3: Yes, it was 214.
2: 214? That was the room Gershard had just come from. And he claimed it was empty.
3: What could it mean? I looked quickly at Barry. His face was oddly familiar. And then I remembered. James Barry was none other than the notorious Choros, war ace of the Western Front. He was startled by another knock at the door. The captain strode across the room, turned the knob savagely, and jerked the door open. This time it was the steward, bewildered by the door's sudden opening and the group he saw within. He touched his hat, handed the captain a slip of paper, and withdrew. Captain Wilson regarded the slip, then looked up, wonderment in his eyes. Gentlemen, the mystery grows deeper. Stateroom 214 was reserved in the name of the man you claim was murdered in Portside, Professor André Charlot. Charlot? The name dropped like a bombshell. We stared from one to the other in amazement. I started for the door. Come on, Captain. We're going down to 214 right now. The door slammed behind us as we raced down the corridor, down the stairway to the corridor below. In a moment, we stood before 214. The captain inserted his master key. The lock clicked. The door swung open. Not a soul to be seen. But wait. Someone was moaning. Our eyes jerked to what looked like a large blanket roll in the upper berth against the wall. It was moving. A moment later, we lifted down the half-conscious figure of a young man, bound and gagged. As I removed the gag from his mouth, he drew a deep breath. His eyes opened. His tongue moistened his dry lips. I asked that water be brought, then started to cut away his bonds. Can you talk? He nodded. What's your name? Who are you? An odd, faraway look came into his eyes. He hesitated for a moment. Then his words came thickly. My name is Crawford. Randall Crawford.
0: Was Randall Crawford a member of the gang? 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
1: Across the lobby with you. One bad move, you're all washed up.
2: Taking us down to the jailhouse, huh?
1: That's right.
2: I don't mind saying I jolly well don't like that gun pressed against my side.
3: You'll like it a lot less if it goes off.
2: Oh, that's a sweet thought.
1: Hold it. Open the door, Packard.
4: Right.
1: Lead the way, Sweeney.
3: Come along, you. Down the steps with you.
1: Now then, across the street.
4: I don't see any police car.
1: Car's across the park.
4: You mean in front of Sonny's house?
1: Yeah. We stopped there for you. Found out you'd gone over to the hospital. Now then, through the park.
2: First time I've had a chance of taking an errand with an escort for a long time now. How much you get for acting as a fella's bodyguard, Sweeney?
3: You talk too much for your own good.
2: No. But honest, fella, do you like being a policeman?
3: I do that. When I get a chance to pick up such as you.
2: Oh, now, I ain't such a bad fella. You might even get to like me if you knowed me.
3: I have my own opinion on that. Keep marching.
2: Sure. What's the matter with your copper, Reggie? Ain't heard a word out of him.
5: He hasn't said anything. I think he's got laryngitis.
2: Yeah? Well, what makes you think that?
5: Well, he's got a woolen cloth about his neck, and he smells violently of turpentine and cough medicine.
2: Laryngitis, huh?
5: Crying. I've been telling him he should be home in bed, but the blighter doesn't appreciate my sympathy. Ouch, I say.
2: Hey, what's the matter?
5: Apparently doesn't appreciate my humor either. Keeps jabbing that valley gun in my ribs.
1: All right. This is it.
4: You mean this car under the streetlights?
1: That's right. Open the back door, Sweeney.
4: But this isn't a police car.
1: You don't say.
4: Look here, there's something phony about this.
2: You mean these birds ain't policemen?
1: Get into that back seat.
2: What about it, Jack?
4: Yes, get in.
2: But if this is a frame-up...
4: Get in.
1: Follow him in, Sweeney.
3: Sure. Here, you sit in the middle. I'll take the outside.
2: Suits me.
1: Now you, Limey.
5: Jack, if this is...
4: Get in, Reggie.
5: Quiet.
1: Follow him in, Burke.
2: Well, anyway, Reggie, you and me get to ride next to each other.
5: Is that important?
2: Well, anyway, I like backseat riding best myself. All snug as four doggone bugs in a rug.
1: All right, Packard, in the front seat.
4: Suits me.
1: Keep your other gun on him while I get under the wheel, Sweeney.
3: He's covered right up to his eyes.
4: I take it we're going for a nice long ride.
3: Take it or leave it alone.
2: You know, Jack, if these three hombres sure enough ain't cops, it looks to me like we got a mighty interesting ride ahead of us.
4: Looks like it, all right.
1: Keep the gun on him, Sweeney, until I get the car underway.
3: It's as good as done.
2: Hey, ask him up there if he's a good driver, Jack.
5: Well, here we go.
2: Smooth running, Bus.
1: All right, Sweeney, I'll take care of Packard up front here.
3: He's your boy.
2: Whew! Your feller does smell of turpentine, don't he, Reg? Mm. He's smelling up the whole car.
4: If I'm not mistaken, this road takes us out toward the desert.
1: You ain't mistaken, mister.
4: I thought so. Three bodies buried in the sand out there probably would never be discovered.
2: Jack, don't talk like that.
4: What's that?
2: Well, that's something I don't ever want to be. The undiscovered corpse.
1: That Texas boy's just full of bad jokes, ain't he?
4: Doc? No, don't mind him. He's worse than a leaky faucet.
1: Yeah.
4: You boys look to me like part of a pretty well-organized gang.
1: We're doing all right.
4: You wouldn't by any chance know a man by the name of Leslie Marks, would you?
1: Who? Oh?
4: Leslie Marks, attorney.
1: Oh, yeah, I've heard of him.
4: I'm not surprised. Looks like a pretty smart operator. Should think he'd make a great mouthpiece for a gang.
1: I'll tell the boss.
4: He wouldn't be boss by any chance, would he?
1: What do you mean?
4: Marks. He wouldn't be the big gang boss in these parts, would he? Got a great front for it.
1: You're nuts.
4: Well, there's no harm in asking.
1: Can't think of any.
4: But what's your racket? This doesn't seem to me any sort of a town for an organized gang.
1: You got me, buddy.
4: You mean you don't know?
1: I don't know nothing.
4: I see. Of course, you're close to the Mexican border. I suppose there's money in smuggling, and then this is a seaport.
1: Keep talking. It's only your breath you're wasting.
4: Uh-huh.
2: How we coming, Jack?
4: We're getting out into the great open spaces.
2: Are, huh?
5: I say, how about opening some of the windows? I'm getting bloody sick of breathing turpentine fuel.
1: Leave the windows like they are.
5: Oh, spoiling my whole ride.
2: Reggie, I bet you if we was a touch of match to your bodyguard, He'd burn like an oil well.
5: Or you could attach a pipeline to him and furnish Southern California with natural gas. Ouch, I say, old man, I'm getting bally well fed up with you jabbing me with that brute of a gun.
3: Yeah, Burke ain't a man to take a joke kindly. At least, why, it's not when it's on himself.
5: Yes, I'm beginning to notice that.
4: We're really out in the desert now. Haven't seen a building along the highway for the past 5 minutes.
2: Crashing any automobiles?
4: Not now.
5: There's a car on our tail, though.
6: What's that?
5: I know. Been there ever since we left town.
6: I'll take care of that.
2: Hoo-wee! Looky at us go!
6: Leaving it behind like it was standing still.
4: This car's got an engine in it, all right.
5: I say, the other car's out of sight already.
4: Doc, Reggie, can you hear me?
7: Yeah, I know.
4: Get ready for the worst.
6: What'd you say?
4: I told him to get ready for the worst.
6: What do you mean by that?
4: Keep on going like this and almost anything's liable to happen.
6: Such as what?
4: Such as this.
8: Hey, let go of that wheel, you! Look out, Doc, Reggie! Hey!
5: Oh, boy, oh, boy, oh, boy.
4: Doc. Doc, you all right?
2: Jack. Oh. Did you honest and truly go for to wreck this car?
4: Yes, I yanked on the wheel.
2: Son, you had never ought to do that. Well, this here's the way folks get hurt. You see Reggie?
4: Huh? What do you mean? Isn't he back there with you?
2: Feller, when this bus done its first flip-flap, Reggie zoomed out of here like he's shot from a cannon.
4: Well, let's get out of here and find him.
2: I reckon I'm gonna need some help. What about these other guys?
4: Well, they'll have to look out for themselves now. Car's over inside. Can't you climb out through the back door?
2: Nope. Door's jammed.
4: Uh-huh. Well, climb over in the front seat and I'll give you a hand.
2: Okay, there. I stepped right in the middle of the driver.
4: He didn't notice it.
2: Yeah, sleeping like a baby.
4: Be careful of that broken glass. Now, up with you.
2: Yep. There we are. Hey, Jack. Huh? There's the headlights of that car that was following us over yonder in the highway.
4: Oh, never mind that. Find Reggie.
2: Yeah, he should ought to be over this way.
9: Oh, is that you over there, Jack?
2: Hey, Jack, it's Sonny.
4: Sonny, what are you doing out here?
9: Jack, what happened?
4: Asked you what you were doing out here.
9: I followed you. The minute those three policemen took you boys out of Phil's room, I followed. I thought they were going to take you to the police station.
4: Well, they weren't policemen.
9: They weren't? Jack, what are you looking for?
4: Reggie.
9: Oh, why, is he hurt?
4: I'll tell you better when we find him.
2: Hey, Jack! Hey, here he is!
4: Well, come on.
9: Oh, you see? You see the horrible things that are happening to you already from associating with me?
4: Well, that's stupid.
2: Here, this way, Jack.
4: How is he, Doc? Can you tell?
2: Well, he's knocked out all right, but he lit in these here bushes. I don't think there's nothing broken.
9: Oh, I hope not.
4: Yeah, let me see.
2: What the heck you doing out here, Sonny?
9: I trailed you. Who were those men if they weren't policemen?
2: Gun-toting gangsters. How's he doing, Jack?
4: Just stunned. He'll be around in a minute.
9: Are you sure?
4: Certainly, I'm sure. All I have to say, Sonny, is that the Richard curse is a pretty impotent curse to let us get away like this.
9: Well, what do you mean?
4: Well, look at the material it had to work with. Three gunmen with murder in their hearts, one of the best auto wrecks of the year. A really potent curse would have had us dead and buried by this time.
2: Yeah, and look at us. Just one of us with a little old bump on his head.
9: Well, you mustn't say that. You mustn't challenge fate like that.
4: Baloney. Come on. Let's have a look at the boys in the car.
2: All right, to leave Reggie there?
4: Yes, give him a few minutes to come around.
9: But who are these gunmen?
4: Your guess is as good as ours. Doc, I'm going to crawl back in the car and hand the bodies out to you.
2: Okay.
4: Good thing we didn't catch fire.
9: I still don't understand why gunmen wanted you three.
2: Well, won't you let us worry about that, honey? Are you inside all right, fella?
10: Yeah. Here comes the driver.
2: Okay.
10: Careful with it. He's got some broken bones.
2: Got him. A meaty guy for his size. Lay there for a minute.
9: He's not dead.
2: No, ma'am. Just chewed up a little.
10: Next.
2: Now, let him come. Which one's he?
10: Sweeney. You got him?
2: Yep. Come on, Sweeney, old kid. The trip ended up kind of different than you expected, didn't it? That's it. Lay down there beside your pal.
9: Can I do anything?
2: I don't reckon. These fellas is gonna need the attention of an expert.
9: They're hurt seriously?
2: Well, they ain't been done no good.
4: Ready, Doc?
2: Well, this would be old laryngitis himself, huh? I got him. Gee, you fella. Now that you're unconscious, you're exuding turpentine worse than when you was kicking.
4: Yeah, I'm glad that's over.
9: But what do we do now?
4: Load our cargo into your car and get him to a hospital.
2: And that's a job of toting. I wish Reggie had come, too, so he could give us a hand.
9: Captain, we ought to hurry if there ain't
1: any... All right. Stick up your hands, all of you.
4: What's that?
2: Hey, Jack, we got visitors.
1: You heard me. Not a move out of any one of you.
2: Guns and everything. Now, what you suppose this is for?
9: But there must be some mistake.
1: Keep out of this, sister.
4: What's the idea?
1: We came out here tonight to bury you, Muggs. And burying's what you're going to get.

0: The further transcribed adventures of Jack, Doc, and Reggie will come to you tomorrow at this same hour. I Love a Mystery, written and directed by Carlton E. Morse, comes to you Monday through Friday, featuring Russell Thorson as Jack, Jim Bowles as Doc Long, and Tony Randall as Reggie York. Frank McCarthy speaking.
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3: You're okay, Graves?
4: Go to sea level, Commander. Pressure right? Only difference between this and sea air is the sea ain't around. Right below. Have a look.
5: Gee, Atlantic. Coast from Canada to Mexico, pretty near.
2: World's round, all right.
4: Oh, yeah, it's round, all right. Still too near, though. Cut out now, and, well, it's faster going down. I'll contact base. Hello, base. Hello, Commander Taylor here. Everything under control, going up.
6: 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We're tracking you.
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4: 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Are you receiving signals?
6: Receiving. Data and readings coming in as planned.
4: Good. We'll give you 5-minute calls. Be seeing you, at least hearing you. Over and out. Officialdom. Even follows you out here.
2: Maybe. There's not much data they can do about it.
4: Yeah, return trip, Barnes. What goes up, you know. On returning to base, the crew of Rocket Project 101, base to moon and return, were officially reprimanded for indulging in unseemly jocularity over the air. If they don't look out, we'll go on and never come back.
2: And your wife, sir?
4: Yeah, sure have. It's a gradually receding whisper from out of space. Now, can a wife get a divorce because her husband has left her?
2: Technical point there, sir. You'd have left her, but she'd know where you were.
4: Well, at least there aren't any legal eagles around here. There's nothing but... Power cut off.
2: 1 minute, 13 seconds.
4: 13?
2: 13.
4: Bad luck.
2: It should have been 14. Maybe the launching jolt knocked the chronometer out a bit.
4: Yeah, could be. 1 second of rocket propulsion not there. 1 second. I could 1 second make... base, we'll get their views. Hello, base. Commander here.
6: Hello, Commander. Base. Our recordings show a power cutoff at 1 minute 13 seconds. Do your readings agree with that?
4: Yes, they do. Barnes just checked. 1:13. He thought it might be the launching jolt.
6: No. 1:13 here. Complete power cutoff.
4: How does that affect us?
6: We're getting a check from the brain.
4: Well, let us know.
6: Of course.
4: We'll check back with you. About how long?
6: Soon as we get it, we'll call you. Over and out.
4: Yeah, 1 second. 1 second can't make all that difference. Can it make all that difference, Graves?
3: Take me too long to work out, sir. Brain will have the answer long before I could.
4: Well, roughly.
3: A guess?
4: A guess.
3: Well, instead of going around the moon, we might fall short by a few thousand miles. Mind you, that's a guess.
4: Wasted effort. Just the sort of trick they would play on us. The lift that never made the top floor.
3: A fledgling that falls out of the nest has a better chance of learning to fly suddenly.
4: Yeah, I guess so. I thought that brain was supposed to work fast.
2: It's got to be switched from our flight to calculation.
3: And it's working to a 32nd of a decimal point. And I suppose has to digest 200,000 or 300,000 separate sets of figures.
4: Well, nothing's any good unless we get instantaneous results. None of this sort of flight anyway.
3: Leave it to the mathematicians and it'll take 2 years, sir.
4: Yeah, I guess you're right, Grease. Still, this sort of flight will always be dangerous unless we know at once.
2: I'll learn by mistake, sir.
4: Yeah, we make a mistake and there's one result. Fatal.
2: Well, if we can...
4: Yeah. See what they got to say. Hello, base. 101 here.
6: Hello, Commander. Base here.
4: Well, what's the result?
6: You'll be back almost before you know you've gone.
4: Back?
6: What? Sorry, Commander. It's a washout.
7: What are you doing to us?
6: Inertia will take you to 6,000 miles. Then you'll start falling back almost at once. Ordinary landing routine from then on. Sorry. We'll radio you exact landing location in a few minutes. Over and out.
4: Ordinary landing routine. Well, we've practiced it long enough. Stand by, boys. When we get the go-ahead, it's ordinary landing routine.
3: Ordinary landing routine. Sorry, sir. It seems my calculations were a bit off.
4: That's all right, Graves. You couldn't know. The plot, that's what it is. Earthbound, that's us.
5: You got to learn.
4: Yeah, sure. And while we're learning, somebody else will get to the moon. By the time we land, you won't be able to see it for flags. I don't know what they're trying to do. Seems to me they want somebody to get there first. Yeah. Now you can feel us losing speed, dragged back. How could that fuel cut out 1 second before it should, anyway?
5: Millions of ways. Combustion, faulty loading.
4: Yeah, but I checked it myself. There couldn't be a mistake, no matter how much they kid themselves. I tell you, they're doing everything they can to make sure we don't reach the moon, that we don't get there first. Yeah, landing position. Arizona, I bet. Yes, base. Commander 101 here.
6: Here's your landing position, sir.
4: Hold on. Take it in the earphones, Graves. That's your department.
3: Yeah. All right, Commander.
4: Careful. There's enough gravity to pull us back, but not enough to stop you bashing your brains out here.
3: I've got it, Commander. Yeah, base. Yes.
5: And that's you're almost used up, sir. You'd think 1 second would make all
3: that's
5: that
3: right.
5: difference. Final kick to mule us into the great unknown.
3: All right. Yeah, I've got that. Yeah, all right. You want to speak to base, sir?
4: No, thank you, Graves. The less, the better.
3: Okay. Thanks, base. Over and out.
4: Yeah. Quiet. Quietness I need, like gliding. Cut off when you don't care. This is peace. You know, I wouldn't care the world dropped away into nothing if I never saw it again.
5: Well, the three of us cooped up in here, sir, it'd be a life sentence without even seeing the water.
4: Yeah, true. Yeah, well, we're going back to it whether we want to or not. Where do we hit, Graves?
3: Working it out, Commander. Let you know in a second.
4: Yeah, back on base, probably. Maybe right in the launching platform. Yeah, that'd cut us down to size.
3: No. No, I don't think it'll be there, Commander.
4: Hmm? What are we doing now, Barnes?
5: Hovering, sir. Or as I can make out, our total movement is a slight sway. Now, if it wasn't that the Earth is following us up, we'd be here forever. Unless a meteor got us.
3: Well, this is it. Landing position, sir.
4: Oh, good. Nothing like knowing exactly where you're going to bounce. Hey, this isn't a joke, is it, Graves?
3: No, sir. Afraid not.
5: What is it?
4: Yeah. Wall Street would certainly get a shock. New York.
5: New York?
4: Hello. Hello, base.
6: Base, sir?
4: I don't think New York would be very pleased to have a rocket come down in their midst. I'll use up some of the landing jet and make for somewhere else. How much and when to get us away, Greaves?
3: The base is ahead of you, Commander. They've given it to us already.
4: What a cheek. All right, what is it?
3: Anytime we like. One eighth jolt will knock us to Maine.
4: All right, base. We'll take the hint. We'll fire 1/8 straight away. Maine. Pity it's out of season.
6: I'll relay your instructions, Commander.
4: Yes, you do that. Over and out. Okay, Barnes. 1/8.
5: 1/8, sir.
4: 7/8 to break and land. That should be plenty. Okay for you, Graves?
3: Anytime you like, Commander.
4: Good. All set to fire, Barnes?
5: Set.
4: All right. Let her have it.
5: Fire, sir.
4: Well, come on, Barnes. Don't waste time.
5: Sorry, sir. No reaction.
4: No what?
5: Reaction. Looks like New York is in for a surprise.

0: Don't be silly, Barnes. We can't hit New York. The full braking load and 1 second of launching fuel, we'd blow the place to Maine, let alone not get there ourselves.
1: Sorry, sir. That's it. No reaction.
0: Well, check your firing.
1: Contact one, set. Firing set. Reading okay, 10+. Close firing. No result.
0: Well, check it again.
1: Indicator showing 10+, sir. Circuit must be okay, but for some reason she doesn't fire.
2: Might be the same fault as cut out main propulsion, sir.
1: It did cut. Cut for no reason we can see.
0: Yeah, you know, a rowboat without oars makes you feel pretty helpless, but this is something bigger.
1: Yes, sir. Bigger.
0: Any movement indicated?
1: Yes, sir. We started our fall.
0: 101 to base. You hearing me, base? Commander here.
3: Hearing you, 101. Come in.
0: Something's gone wrong with our firing mechanism. We'll work on it. I want you to check landing position, impact explosion area of a full braking load, and 1 second propulsion, and get me the time exact we can expect impact. You got it?
3: Got it, Commander. We'll relay to you.
0: And hurry.
3: Fast as we can, sir. We'll call. Over and out.
1: Started our fall, all right. Speed's in the hundreds already.
0: Then we've got to outspeed it. Strip that firing and check wires and contacts. Reeves, leave there. Give us a hand. Check that firing plan.
4: Check.
0: I'll check the main fuel, find what cut it out a second too soon. That might give us a clue. Now, fast, boys. Fast as you can. How long do you reckon, Greaves, roughly?
4: Not long. Acceleration will mount enormously. Air will break us a little, but by that time, we'll be going like a rocket.
1: Rockets, right.
4: Now, let's say we've got far less time than we need. Earth coming towards us, gravitational pull. 20 minutes or less.
1: Well, no faults here. Strong reading. Wiring's okay.
0: Yeah, no reason. I can see where the fuel should have cut out. Everything's working. Reading's all okay. Needs me. Yeah, a neat little trap with love and kisses from the back room, boys, if you ask me. A base. 101.
3: Base, Commander. Landing position unchanged. Checked and rechecked.
0: Time from now?
3: We'll let you know.
0: Thanks. Out. New York, boys, and that we can't hit.
1: Not a fault anywhere. Kilroy was here.
4: Oh, hello.
0: Yeah?
4: Plan. Main wires from control to charge show no reaction.
0: Well, let's see.
4: Dead. Must be a wire fault.
0: Yeah, looks like. Here, Barnes, fault or break?
1: It could be either.
0: Secondary circuit?
1: Not on those.
0: Well, can we mend them? Relay?
1: No, sir. Through from here and there's no air.
0: No pressure suits.
1: No airlock, anyhow.
0: Well, that's something to tell those bright boys back home. So now?
1: So now? Nothing. We can't mend. Can't make contact.
0: That's it.
1: Yes, sir.
0: You think of anything, Graves?
4: No, sir. Black and white, so far as rockets are concerned. Right or wrong. No way out, no second chances. Dead or alive, it's as simple as that.
0: Yeah, and if we hit New York, this... Base again. Come in, base.
3: Impact. 15 minutes, Commander. Blast area for fuel would be too much. Too much, that is, if you hit.
0: I get it. We mustn't hit.
3: No, sir. On no account.
0: Thanks. We'll call back. Mustn't hit, boys, and that's it.
1: SD, sir? Self-destruction?
0: Yeah, unless you can think of any way out.
4: Been over it in my mind, over and over it. I got it so well. Well, so I expected. I guess even a murderer gets himself so the chair is inevitable. If you can't avoid it, take it. I'm right.
1: There must be some way out of it. Must be. Maybe you should get yourself into a position like this and the mind stops. Only think of all that earth rushing up. That's so big, everything else seems small.
0: Small. Small fault, big bang.
4: Commander, you're forgetting routine.
0: Oh, yeah. Base, come in, base.
3: Base, Commander.
0: Notes. Either spacesuits are carried or an airlock fixed or some other way must be devised to check wiring or faults outside his nose cockpit. An additional or maybe mechanical control might be a good idea.
3: Recorded, sir. Have you thought of any way of overcoming your difficulties, Commander?
0: No, base. So, thanks for describing them as difficulties. Seems to cut down this little epic to the level of seeing your bank about an overdraft. Which reminds me...
3: Yes, sir?
0: Nothing. We'll let you know if we think of anything. What about your end? You got all the eggheads. Can't they hatch up anything?
3: They're leaving it to you, sir. And I must remind you...
0: I know. All conversation between us is being recorded, replayed, and listened to. I'm leaving it now. Over and out. Hold an official and nobody to help us. We're on our own.
1: Speed's way up to the maximum now, sir.
0: Yeah. What is it? Swifter than a tartar from an arrow's bow? Or
4: something like that, sir.
0: Well, can't you guys think of anything? Haven't you got one idea between you?
4: No, sir. At least I haven't. This is one we've pulled with no answer to it.
0: Yeah, looks like the SD key. Things begin to haunt me. A million eventualities, we found an answer to all of them except... we're down to the last answer. The no-reply job. How long till I have to pull the switch, Greaves?
4: I have to be thousands of feet up. Thousands? Hundreds of thousands. Explosion will be enough to change their weather for months. I reckon in about 3-4 minutes.
1: We'll get the main after all. Bits of us.
0: Bits? Bits will be so small that if they have, we'd be atoms. I wish I'd thought of this months and months thinking up answers and this happens. Basic, the simplest of all. What goes up must come down.
4: Even so, you'd never have thought of the New York jazz.
0: Oh, yeah, cunning, that one. Very cunning. Yes, being beaten makes me wild. The eggheads attached one here, all right. Yeah, they're so clever, they should have the answers.
1: Well, they wanted to wipe us, I reckon, sir. Jealousy makes beasts of us all. There, baby, our credit. We get our photos in the paper, they can't forgive that.
0: Yeah, I don't think they'd go that far. What's the point?
4: If you forgive me saying so, sir, I think we're losing our perspective. Strain and overwork make people imagine slights that aren't there.
1: Aren't there? Well, it's pretty obvious. I've been responsible for every single thing that's gone wrong.
4: Well?
1: Well?
4: Oh, all right.
1: Doesn't matter to me anyhow.
0: Doesn't matter to any of us. Switch. Never thought we'd have to pull that SD switch. How long?
4: Well, sir, sooner the better, really. It's got to be pulled.
0: I can't help feeling there's something, some gimmick we've overlooked.
4: Very likely that's what they want you to feel.
0: Wait till it's too late. Could be evil. Well, they don't catch us. Being pulled, and right now. Okay?
4: That's it.
1: Don't seem any way over or out, sir. Too bad if you pull it and then think of something.
0: Yeah, too bad. I'll call base. Hello, base.
3: Base, sir.
0: Commander here, 101. Seems to us there's no possible way out of this. I'm pulling a self-destruction switch in 10 seconds. That way, all New York will get will be an aerial explosion they'll remember, though it won't harm them.
3: I'm glad. I thought you might hang on until it's too late.
0: Yeah, well, you put your umbrella up. Next you'll hear from us won't be by radio, it'll be direct. Always did want to be a big noise. Bye.
3: Bye. I'll tell the egghead.

0: where you put your fiddles. Over. And out.
1: Exhaust 3-1.
2: One exhausted, sir.
1: Right. Okay, Commander. You and your men can come out.
3: Oh, fine work, Commander. Congratulations.
0: Congratulations, sir.
3: Pulling the SD lever. I know if you had been in a rocket, a real one, you'd been blown sky high. But that you did it under these experimental conditions has convinced us that the next time, there'll be nothing simulated about it.
0: About blowing ourselves up?
3: No, about the next trip. It's the moon for you.
0: Thank you, sir.
3: Your last and final test. If you hadn't pulled it, we'd have found another crew. You did. And that means you're going to be sent up rather higher than a chandelier next time.
0: What do you know? Next time, boys, next time is the real thing. Well, what do you know?
3: I know. These months of experiments under artificial conditions have paid off handsomely. Every conceivable eventuality met and overcome. Well, good luck, Commander.
0: Thank you, sir.
3: And you, Barnes, Greaves. I know it's been tough. But it's better to meet any possible disaster here under simulated space conditions than it is up there where one mistake is the only one you'll make. And a training rocket costs a lot less than a real one.
0: But a real one next time, sir?
3: A real one. And, Commander, it'll have a real SD key. I hope one that'll never be disturbed. One that'll stay in its box for always.
0: Sir, you've got a seconder for that. Say shut up, you.

A closing door finishes the story. Next week, another key will open another door to another story. Mystery. Romance. Or adventure. All start when a door is unlocked by... the key.

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0: Won't you step inside? Did you have any trouble finding it? What do you mean, what kind of a place is it?
1: Why, it's a mountain pass in late spring. Can't you tell? So many things I miss out in the wilderness like this.
2: What? You got air and water, freedom. What else you need?
1: Tea.
2: There's tea all over. But you can't even...
1: It's not the drink itself. It's the act. The ceremony, if you will, of taking tea. Tea and crumpets.
2: What on God's green earth is a crumpet?
1: It's a... rather like a muffin, but more refined.
2: So you want some boiled leaves and a refined muffin. Next town we roll into, I'll make sure and rustle you up some.
1: You don't understand. Tea is a symbol. Sitting down to tea with someone. It represents refinement. Civilization.
2: Speaking of civilization.
1: Ah, yes. I'm certain any town out here will be chock-a-block with tea and crumpets. Pickens Rock.
2: Makes me think of...
1: Slim Pickings?
2: I reckon.

0: Slim pickings indeed. No one appears to be in residence.
1: Don't look abandoned, though. Everything's shut up tight. Maybe there's a county fair or something.
0: Possible, yes. Oh, there's someone.
2: Sir?
3: What?
1: I'm sure sorry to bother you, feller, but...
3: Who are you?
1: Where is everybody?
3: They's all just gone off to the hanging. Who are y'all?
1: Which way? To the hanging.
3: Well, follow the road as you're going. At the fork, take a left. You'll hear them by then. They's mighty worked up.
0: Lemuel, what are you thinking?
1: Tell me, old feller, who they fixin' to set dancing?
3: Nice boy, that Lute Fowler. Never would have pegged him for a dry gulcher.
1: Figures. We never end up nowhere, but there is an emergency awaiting us. Come on.
0: Thank you very much.
3: Don't mention it.

0: I can't wait to hear this.
1: I hear there's fixing to be a hanging.
2: Who's asking?
1: You ever hear of the Texas Rangers?
2: Well, now, this is strictly local business. We don't need no help. But I do thank you for looking in on us.
1: That feller on the horse, he's your,
2: duly tried and convicted murderer.
1: Lucky town to have a judge handy.
3: Well, we don't really have...
2: Put a bit in it, Larky. We didn't need no judge, Ranger. We got ourselves a confession.
1: Funny. That sounds like a denial to me. Without a judgment from a legal court of law, this ain't no execution. It's a murder.
0: Is it?
2: I'm the law in this here town, friend. I don't take kindly to you walking in here and trying to cause a commotion.
1: I ain't trying to do nothing of the sort, Sheriff. I just don't want to see a lawman like yourself get himself get swept up by a mob and,
0: Be forced to condone an injustice.
1: Be forced to go along with an injustice. I know how tetchy a mob can be, and I can't rightly blame you for not wanting to try and face him down. But with me at your side, I reckon we could stand.
2: Well, now, I guess I'll thank you very kindly, and... Good people, as I've long maintained, we must wait for the proper authority to conduct this properly. We'll keep Luke Fowler locked up in jail till the circuit judge comes through next month. Just as should have done from the start. Larky, go get that gentleman down and back to jail.
1: That's right big of you, Sheriff. Now, I'd be mighty honored to help you with any little thing you might need, seeing as I'm in town for a while.
2: For a while? How long?
1: Don't rightly know. Depends on how long it takes me to find what I'm looking for.
2: What's that?
1: Official business. Can't go into it.
2: Very well, then. I've got to get back to town, see this varmint locked up tight. Again.
0: A ranger? You've never...
1: Never said I was. Just asked if they heard of me.
0: What happens when they demand to see your credentials? I somehow think that things are not so different over here. Impersonating an official is bound to get you into hot water.
1: I'll cross that bridge when I get there.
0: Mister?
1: What? Oh, hello, little partner. Didn't I see you standing up front?
0: You say my paw, didn't you?
4: Uh-huh.
1: Now, I just saw that justice is done proper-like. If he's proven guilty, then he deserves whatever happens to him.
0: He didn't do none of this.
1: Do either of you got a name? Or any manners?
0: Sorry, sir. You just... real upset, you understand? I'm Harp Fowler. This is my little sister, Maddie Madrigal.
1: Well, I tell you what, Harp, and Maddie. I promise I will look into the case. That's all. If your pa's innocent, then I'll find it out. All right?
0: I reckon. Well, if you need any help or anything, you can find me at the Lazy H Ranch up in Blackbird Gulch. I can shoot a gun.
1: I'll keep that in mind. Y'all get on now.
0: Harp? Lute and Madrigal. What would they have named the next child?
4: Viola if 'twas a girl, Forte for a boy. That's what Mama always says.
0: Oh, come on. I say.
1: What?
0: That child. Little girl. She spoke to me. She heard me.
1: Damn.

0: Just about here, I expect.
1: Thank you kindly.
0: What you expecting to find? Loot killed the Jenkins boy 9 a week ago, and it rained since.
2: Hello? Hello, are you looking for me?
1: Just trying to get a feel for what happened. I can find my own way back to town.
0: I'd be right pleased to get a chance to observe a real ranger at work. I won't make no bother.
1: Fine.
2: Hey, I'm over here.
3: Keep him busy. I'll see what I can find out.
1: Where'd you say you thought the shooter was?
2: Shooter? What shooter?
0: Up this way.
2: Hey, fellers.
3: Hold on there.
2: What do you want?
3: My apologies, sir, but I'm afraid I have some rather bad news for you.
2: Why do you talk like that?
3: There's no kind way to say this. I'm afraid you are dead.
2: Dead? What are you then, an angel?
3: Oh, no. We, that gentleman over there and I, are trying to find out what happened to you.
2: How's it come he ain't asking me himself?
3: Well, he would, but that fellow with the colorful name Larky would probably find it odd.
2: I guess I see. Don't know what I can tell you. I guess I really didn't even...
3: Realize that you are dead. It is not uncommon, I fear.

0: Where in hell are you, Fanshawe?
1: Lemuel, don't you prefer some privacy?
0: Consarn it, you ninny. That Larky is on me like a tick on a tin horn. I figured this is the only way to get out from under him.
1: Well, I hope it's a two-seater. Rafe didn't see anything. He was ambushed, shot in the back.
0: I got something more important. This.
1: A badge?
0: A ranger's badge, and I surely didn't whittle it myself. Someone slipped it into my pocket. I'm thinking it must have been in that crowd at the hangin'. Only time anyone but Larky's been near enough. Don't reckon you saw nothing?
1: Terribly sorry, but no. No one that stood out.
0: Seems like the coach line here sees enough traffic that there's more than a few strangers in town. I couldn't poke much more than that.
1: But who could have given that to you, and why?
0: How's this for a guess? There's a ranger here in town, and he don't want no one to know who he is.
1: But to give his badge away.
0: I'm figuring he appreciated my stopping the hanging, and didn't want them fellers to find out I weren't no ranger and start the whole thing up again. Just because he's hiding out don't mean he thinks we don't need no ranger in town.
1: Perhaps if you could get away from this Larky fellow, the real ranger would make himself known to you.

0: Jacob.
1: I needs to talk to you, Ranger.
0: You strapped?
1: Nope. Left it at home.
0: All right, then. Come on.
2: Thank you kindly, sir.
0: You all have a seat?
1: You Rangers see a lot of strange stuff, don't you?
0: Strange how?
1: My sister's a mite touched.
3: I ain't.
1: Shh. She ain't rightly crazy. She just thinks she sees folks that has gone and, passed away.
3: Where's your friend?
0: He'll be...
1: Oh, hush. Men are talking here.
2: They grow up so fast.
0: One thing Rangers always do, fella, is get to the point. You can't shock me, so come on.
1: My sister says our dead mama is following us around to look after us. While our pa's in the hooscow.
2: I really tried to teach them to speak better, sir.
1: Maddie also said...
3: There he is!
4: Is this a party?
0: Hell. Look, I'm going to tell you the whole truth, but you can't let no one else hear this. Swear?
1: On my mama's grave.
3: That's not fair. She's right here.
2: It's all right, sweetheart. You promised to.
3: Right, I promised to.
0: We got to talk quiet. Make sure no one hears.
1: All right.
0: I ain't never told no one alive what I'm about to tell you, and I can offer you proof before you go off thinking I'm fooling with you here.
1: I'd never think you's fooling.
0: Firstly, I ain't a real ranger. It was the only thing I could think of to say to stop the hanging. See, I'm being plumb truthful here now.
1: Not a ranger.
0: Sorry, son. I'm just plain Lemuel Roberts, retired gunslinger.
4: He used to be the Deadeye Kid.
3: You are the Deadeye Kid?
1: How you know that?
0: My pal Fanshaw just told her.
1: Who? What's going on?
0: Listen to me. Your sister ain't touched at all. She's like me. Whether it's a blessing or a curse, we both see and hear them as has passed on.
1: Does that mean our mama's truly here?
0: Is your mother a tall woman with big hands, a long plain face, and a real sweet smile?
1: Mama?
2: I'm always with them both, but Maddie will have to be the one to speak for me.
0: Ma'am, I expect you know there's a reason you're here.
2: Doesn't everyone remain after the clay has returned to dust?
0: I reckon the world would be a mighty crowded place if that were the case. I found it's mostly just them with unfinished business that stay tethered.
2: And my business?
0: If I ain't mistaken, ma'am, they's sitting right in front of me.
2: You're a very perceptive man.
3: Uh-huh.
1: So my sister ain't crazy. Well, that's fine, but... How's it going to help clear our paw?
2: He didn't do it, you know. I was with him all night, as I always am, but I doubt I could be very credible as a witness.
0: No, ma'am, expect not. Harp, from everything I've heard, your paw is innocent, but I'm better off trying to find out who done it than trying to prove he didn't. What you know that I might not have heard yet?
1: Well, Rafe was dry gulched around dusk 6 days back. My dad was at home.
0: Why did the sheriff think your pa done it?
1: Because he wouldn't.
3: They's all saying pa killed Rafe because Rafe accidentally killed our ma. His cart run her down when he lost control of his team.
2: It was an accident, and Maddie and I have assured Lute of that best we could. Even if I didn't already know where he was all night, he would never have hurt that poor boy.
1: I believe Maddie and... And Ma.
0: Faith is a grand thing, son. Don't you never lose it.
1: Faith ain't gonna help save our Pa. What can we do to help you?
0: Is there anyone else in town might have had a grudge against this fella Rafe?
1: Nope. He's a nice feller. His folks got a big spread up to the plateau.
0: Any other kin likely to get money if he died?
1: I don't rightly know. Reckon his folks are well off, and he got him 4 brothers. But they're all regular church-going folks. None of them would do that.
2: Tell them about Meg.
3: Rafe was courting Meg Pickens. Her folks own half the town. I saw him kissing
1: her. Ew!
0: And someone shot this poor feller who everyone liked in the back. Looks like I need to scout out the road out of town, figure out where they play in their ambuscade.
4: Ambuscade? I'm impressed.
0: I was thinking...
5: Are you the ranger?
0: I expect I'm the one you're looking for, and you are?
4: She appears to be in mourning. Did Rafe have any sisters?
5: I'm Meg Pickens, and you're the one who stopped the hanging of the coyote who killed my beau.
4: Ah, the sweetheart.
0: You so sure Lute is the right man? I hate to orphan no children without being dead certain.
5: Everyone knows he did it. He blamed Rafe for the accident that took his Amity.
0: Lute's children said he never spoke a harsh word against the boy.
5: Of course they'd say that.
0: Now, miss, I won't never say that children ain't known to lie from time to time, but they don't, if you understand, always know what lies to tell.
5: Don't take your point.
0: If an I asked them if their pa killed the man, sure they'd say no, because even if it was true, they'd know that was the right lie to tell. But I asked if their pa ever had harsh words agin your feller, and they said no. He was powerful torn up over their ma's passing, and was angry the boy lost control, but he never said it were no one's fault but Providence.
5: He never did?
4: Nottingham approaches.
0: Huh?
4: My apologies. The sheriff.
6: Ranger. Meg, my dearest girl, you know I have nothing but sympathy for your loss.
4: Nothing? The old ledger is practically salivating.
5: Thank you kindly, Sheriff Mortimer.
6: Can't you call me Henry?
4: It's rather like a wolf and a lamb.
5: It really is an appropriate sheriff. I just have so much respect for your office.
7: I was just explaining to Miss Pickens here that I'm just as hit to see Rafe Jenkins' killer hung as anyone. But the law allows every man a proper trial, and you and I both, we are sworn to that law.
6: Of course. Nothing's more important than the law.
7: Yep.
6: Was that? Oh, a brat.
4: I'll see what she wants.
6: Little Fowler, child.
5: I do feel sorry for her. If her father's a murderer and all.
6: If? Of course he's a murderer. I wouldn't have put him away if he weren't.
5: Sir, Sheriff, I understand you feel strongly about this.
6: I'm sure sorry to let you see me in a pit like that. Last thing I'd ever want to do is show you the rough edge of my temper, Meg.
7: Sheriff, I'll take my leave if you don't mind, Miss Pickens.
4: You shouldn't leave her alone with
7: him. I wouldn't if they was inside, but there's folks out and about here.
4: That look in his eye, I would swear he's barely human.
7: Yep. You thinking we might have just seen the start of all this ruckus?
4: Sheriff, the key. Over the door. Oh, that is a sticky wicket indeed.
6: Give me three.
8: And you.
9: Nothing. No, wait. One.
7: Sorry, I thought this was dinner.
6: We'll be shortly, Ranger. Care to sit in for a couple of hands?
7: Don't mind if I do.
8: All right. We'll just finish here first. Won't be long. Call?
6: 310.
9: Damn.
7: Oh.
6: And you can tell.
8: Well, I've got two jacks. And... three queens.
7: What? I believe that makes a full house.
10: Cheater! Sharp!
8: Oh, I did.
6: We don't hold with cheating in this here town.
8: Look, I assure you.
7: Sheriff, I reckon you need to calm down.
10: Horse thief!
7: Larky, take your boss here and get him a shot of whiskey. I'll search this fella, and if he's holding out, well, then I'll arrest him.
9: Come on, boss.
7: Up you come.
11: Oh, I think he broke my nose.
7: Must have been a good kid.
11: No, not more than $10. Oh.
8: You that ranger?
7: That's got around, eh?
11: It's hard not to. A town like this. I assure you, sir, I was not cheating. Frankly, it's hardly necessary against players who are... well, particularly skilled.
7: I'll check your sleeves and pockets anyway, just so they don't think you're talking your way past me.
11: I appreciate that.
7: Well, that's it. Nothing. Now we'll go see if the sheriff's still colicky. I'm thinking you should get while the getting's good.
9: Marty, he's coming.
6: I'm gonna kill him. Ranger or not, he'll still bleed red.
9: Shh. Only works if he don't know what's coming. Ranger, you let him go?
10: What?
7: He wasn't holding. I convinced him to take his stake and go.
0: You and your men can go collect your own. It's all still there on the floor.
4: Lem, that sheriff person is making no secret of his plans to assassinate you.
0: I'm thinking I'll grab some grub and turn in. Even rangers can only take so much excitement in a day.
6: Reckon so.
9: Not in a hotel, boss.
6: How dare you?
9: Sir, I mean. Wouldn't it be better to get him on his way out of town? Then everyone will know he was fine when he left. Won't blame you. I mean us.
4: Despicable blackguards.
9: Hey, Ranger!
0: Hell.
9: You headed to the sheriff's office? Me too. Messenger just came in. Said the circuit judge be here 2-3 days at the outside. Good news, huh? Luke can have his trial, and I reckon the town can have its hanging.
0: Consarn it.
9: What's that?
0: Come on.
9: Hey, Jeb. Sheriff in?
12: No. He's off to look in on Meg Pickens. He said he's worried because her folks are away.
4: Oh, that's not good. That young lady will be defenseless.
0: How long ago did he leave? We might could catch him up?
12: Oh, round about a half hour ago. But I figured he'd stop home to spruce himself up a bit. He's plumb sweet in that little lady.
9: That he is.
0: Larky, you can show me how to head him off.
9: Can't he wait till tomorrow? I sorely doubt this would be a good time to interrupt him.
0: I found something he needs to see. It'd prove Lute's case.
9: Sheriff will be happy to hear that. Make the judge's job real easy.
0: Get me to him.
9: He ain't gonna thank you, and he ain't gonna be pleased with me neither.
0: I don't care which or whether he's pleased or not.
4: I can hear the sheriff at the head.
0: Whoa!
9: What?
0: What's that?
9: Where?
0: Over there. Lean this way. See?
9: Huh? Oh!
0: Can't have you behind me, Larky, old horse.
4: Leveled the playing field, I see. You should take his horse, in case he recovers quickly.
0: Fixed go like that, he just might.

0: Sir.
1: What the blue blazes? You! What in tarnation do you want?
2: Luke Fowler's escape.
1: What? Sheep-loving son of a bitch. I knew he'd try something.
2: I figured this would be worth tracking you down for. I got a hunch tells me where he might go as well.
1: Really?
2: You and me, we can take him down.
1: You and me? Yeah,

0: We'll have to leave the horses. Can't let them hear us.
1: Of course not. Show the way.
0: Stay here for a minute.
1: Whatever you say, Ranger.
2: Maddie told me of a big rock just over that rise. Quickly now, you'll want cover. He's rather agitated.
0: Loot? Loot Fowler?
1: He there? You hear him?
2: Shh. He's closing on you. He moves awfully quietly for a big man.
1: Ranger!
2: Are you going to shoot him?
0: No.
2: What?
0: You covering me or fixing to shoot me in the back, Sheriff?
1: Loot's a desperate man. Surprised you're still in the leather.
0: Loot ain't here. It's just you and me.
1: Huh? If you're planning to plant me, boy, you should have thought twice. Only gun to hand right now is mine.
0: I see that. And I know you can shoot a man in the back. But that, shake to your hand says maybe you can't look me in the face and do it.
1: I can do anything I please. No one will even ask once you're gone.
0: Oh, there's a couple. You think any ranger'd be fool enough to come out here without a man to watch his back?
1: What I've seen from you, I ain't much impressed with rangers.
0: Huh. Well, you gonna shoot me or what?
1: I will. You gonna give me a reason?
0: Nope. I'm figuring you'll show yella till you get riled enough. So, don't plan to rile you none.
1: Yella?
0: Rafe is unarmed, barely old enough to shave, and still you shot him in the back. That says yellow louder than...
1: Yellow? I'm the damn sheriff. Sheriff, I tell you.
3: Sheriff!
1: What?
2: Lemuel. Lemuel? Lemuel!
0: I'm fine.
2: But that shot...
0: Well, I was biting dirt, so I didn't rightly see.
3: Ranger, get up. He's coming.
0: Well, you do have a thick skull, don't you?
4: Good thing, too. You pack a wallop.
2: The sheriff is still breathing.
0: What happens now?
4: You hit the ground pretty hard. Need a hand up?
0: I'm a mite confused.
4: I think you have something of mine.
0: What?
3: You stop right there, Larky.
0: I think it's all right, Harp. Slowly now, let that hammer down, son.
3: But he's one of them that railroaded my paw.
4: I'm really not.
0: Harp, don't be silly. He's the one goes with this. Ain't you, Ranger Larky?
4: You understand why I couldn't do anything. If I came forward, I would have wasted months of work getting myself next to the sheriff, but...
0: I still don't see...
4: Hold on. I swear to you, though, I would not have let Loot Fowler get hung just to keep my cover. You came in at the nick of time.
0: Reckon we're even now.
4: Reckon we are. So, where are you off to?
0: Spec, I don't know more about that than you do. I just drift.
4: Ever consider taking up the star?
0: Me? A ranger? I don't think so.
4: And why not? Takes grit, and you have that by the cartload.
0: I don't reckon I'd take to having to answer to anyone.
4: And none of us do. But it ain't so bad when it means you got someone at your back. You let me know if and you change your mind.
0: You'll be the first. Now you don't forget.
5: I don't never talk to no one in public unless my brother talks to him first.
0: Yep, and?
5: And if anyone catches me talking to myself... I says I'm trying to recall my lessons, and not that I was talking to dead folk.
0: That'll take you far. You be careful now.
6: Don't forget what you brought.
0: And what's that?
5: Oh!
0: What is it?
5: You sit on down now. Where's Mr. Fanshawe?
0: Fanshawe!
2: Eh? What?
5: You sit right here.
6: On my left.
5: On my left.
2: Oh!
0: What?
5: Mama? You'll have a seat on my right?
6: Thank you kindly.
0: Will someone kindly explain?
5: Would you like one lump or two, Mr. Lemuel?
6: Mr. Roberts?
5: Mr. Roberts.
0: One lump of what? I hate to tell you, child, but them plates and bowls is all empty.
2: That's not the point, Lem. Say one lump, no milk.
0: I ain't saying... Oh, heck. One lump, no milk.
5: And you, Mr. Fanshawe?
2: Oh, I would simply adore 2 lumps and just the slightest bit of milk. And are these biscuits?
5: No, these cookies. I made them myself.
2: Well, they look delicious. May I?
5: You go on ahead now. There's plenty where that came from.
0: But there ain't... What is it? What is all this folderol?
2: Why, Lem, it's tea.

Now that you know how to find us, don't be a stranger. We have enough of those already. Tonight's story, A Hanging at Pickens Rock, was written by Julie Hoverson. In tonight's production, Lemuel Roberts was J. Spider Isaacson, and Clarence Fanshawe was J. Hoverson. Sheriff Mortimer was Rick Lewis, Larky Collins was J. D. Lloyd, Lute Fowler was Jean Torkildsen, Harp Fowler was Molly Tollefson, Maddie Fowler was Crystal Baker, and Amity Fowler was Chris Kepler. Rafe Jenkins was Renaud LaBeouf, Meg Pickens was Julia Lorraine, Kentucky Pete was Sidney Williams of Fear on Demand, that's fearondemand.com, and Jeb was Robin Patterson of Kung Fu Action Theater, that's kungfuactiontheater.com with an R-E, and Gabby was Sean Connor, also heard Cole Hornaday. The harmonica music in this show was courtesy of Jerry Canote of Canote.com. 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

0: Yes, there's coffee pot freshness in every cup of Maxwell House.
1: Well, come in, Smithers. What is it? 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Orange juice.
2: No, sir. 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
1: Thank you, Governor. 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Thank you.
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6: Murder Clinic, stories of the world's great detectives of fiction. Men against murder. Each week at this time, WOR Mutual turns the spotlight on one of these great hunters of men and brings you the story of his most exciting case. Tonight, he is Frederick Irving Anderson's famous detective, Police Deputy Parr, that visitor from a Vermont farm often called the man with a nose for murder.

0: Good evening, Deputy Farr. You're going to tell us the story called Gulf Stream Green. Now, why have you chosen that particular story?
1: Well, it illustrates rather perfectly, I think, a pet theory of mine, that the egotism of murderers is enormous. I've even had them call me up. Lucky for us, it makes our work that much easier. Let me be more specific. About 4 o'clock of a late fall afternoon some years ago, the glamorous Leocardi, world-famed opera star, descended from a limousine before the swagger dressmaking shop of Estrella Incorporated, just off Fifth Avenue.
2: Madame Estrelle, look, it's Leocardi.
3: I must go to the door and welcome her. Madame Leocardi,
2: look,
3: this is an honor.
2: Girls, please.
3: You must forgive their excitement, madame.
4: Ah, by now I am used to it, Estrelle. You do not mind me coming here and making all this upset?
3: How can you ask?
4: Oh, my good friends, they tell me, stay away. For if I come, I bring this swarm of, locusts.
3: Well, this is one way to get rid of them. Let's go into my private suite.
4: Oui, that might be the better.
3: No, madame, what can I do for you? A stage gun, perhaps?
4: No, Estrelle. Something else. Oh, my, but it's good to be able to drop off that moaning accent.
3: Why, madame, you had me fooled completely.
4: It fools everybody. It is for the art.
3: It's charming. But, madame, if it is not for a gown, why have you come to me?
4: Can you lend me some girl who could wear my clothes?
3: Oh, I see, of course. To save you the bother of fitting.
4: No. I want some girl who could wear this gown I have on now.
3: I don't understand.
4: It doesn't matter. Do you have such a girl?
3: Why, yes, probably. Will you stand up for a minute, please? Yes, I think I have a very girl. Just a minute. Bertha.
5: Yes, ma'am.
3: Will you come in here, please?
5: Just a minute.
3: She'll be here in a moment, Madame Leocardi. When did you want to do your gown?
4: I wanted to take my place now.
3: Now?
4: I must have an hour alone, undisturbed.
3: But this is all very bewildering, madame.
4: Quiet. I'll explain later. Here comes the girl now.
3: Come in, Bertha. Come in. Close the door, please.
5: Yes, ma'am.
4: Oh, but she is perfect. My child, you will accept this dress from Leocardi?
5: Your dress for me?
4: You like it? It is the new Gulfstream Green that today I introduce to the world. Tomorrow it will be famous. Ranel Frey created it for me. And now it is yours.
5: But madame...
4: Come, Estrelle, help me out of it.
3: Yes, madame.
4: Be careful getting it over my hair. Oh, here, my dear. Try it on.
5: But why are you giving me this, madame?
4: In return, you will do me a small favor, no?
5: Gladly.
4: Bien. You will put on this dress, draw the mantilla over your face, go out to my car and drive to my hotel, the Norman Duke. There you will go directly to my room. No one will dream of stopping you. They will take you for Leocardi. The green dress will be your passport. When you reach my room, you will lock yourself in and admit no one. If they try to get in, you will scream. Can you scream?
5: I don't know.
4: Scream for me. Come on. Loud. Yeah. Just yell, va-t'en, if they try to get in. They will go away. They always do when I yell hard enough. Oh, you see, Estrelle, it is the only way I end your life. By scaring them. So, when they hem me in, I scream my way out. Voila. It is as good a way as any to exercise my high seas.
5: But, madame, how long must I stay in your room?
4: Do not worry, child. Do not worry. Only until 5:30. Then you must bundle yourself up again and burst out of the room in a terrible temper. If anyone tries to stop you, you scream again. Then return here to me. Come, sir. It is very simple. Say we will do it.
5: Well... All right.
4: Good. Estrelle, have you any money?
3: Yes, of course. How much do you want, madame?
4: All of it. Here, Bertha. You must take this money as a gift from me.
5: Oh, no, madame. It's too much.
4: It is not enough. Here, this shade ring. Take it. It is yours.
5: Madame, I could...
4: Do not argue, child. Tell me, what is your full name?
5: That's a Tremaine, madame.
4: You live with your parents?
5: They're dead, madame.
4: Oh, a husband, then?
5: No, madame. Not even a sweetheart.
4: Oh, that is sad. But at least you have no one to tell you what you can do and what you cannot do every second of the day. I envy you that. And who knows? If all goes well this afternoon, maybe you can scream for me again someday. No, run along.
3: I think I'd better escort her out, madame. After all, that is what I would do for the great Leocadia.
4: Of course. And remember, Bertha, sweep through the crowd like a queen and scream like a fishwife.

0: work. Bertha was sensational. You should have seen her fighting her way to your car.
1: Good. And now I have 2 hours to be myself again. Oh, a breathing spell. Estrelle, I've come to you for help.
0: Yes, madame.
1: I'm in danger.
0: Oh, my dear.
1: Deadly danger. I am in fear of death.
0: Madame.
1: Look, Estrelle, that tea table over there is set for 2. You're expecting your fiancé, Kyler Braxton, aren't you?
0: Why, yes, but how did you know?
1: I made it my business to find out. I know his reputation as a brilliant lawyer. I had to get his help privately so that no one would know. That's why I came here, to see him. You're not angry, Estrelle. You will help me.
0: Of course, my dear, and so will Kyler. He says you're the greatest singer in the world. I suspect he thinks the most beautiful. Hmm. But what do you mean he do?
1: Listen, Estrelle. I have an anonymous pursuer. Do you know what that means to a woman in my position?
0: Why, no, I...
1: It means that I'm pursued by a madman. I never see him. But always I feel his maniac's eyes staring at me. I'm always in public, on display, at his mercy. Every moment is a threat.
0: He sends you letters?
1: Every day. Every hour, almost. And that's not all. Already there have been 2 attempts on my life. Seeming accidents.
0: But the police...
1: No, never that. It would be a scandal. A Roman holiday for the crowd.
0: Then what about your marriage to Mr. Wolfbane? He must be used to this persecution of celebrities. Surely he could protect you.
1: Wolfbane? I'd be the last person I'd tell this to. Why, he'd turn it into columns of publicity for the newspapers. If a sensation arises, turn it into dollars. And advertise it to the world. That's Wolfbane, the bear trainer. No, anyone but him.
0: I still don't see why you came to us.
1: Because, my dear, I've sung to you both night after night.
0: You recognized us in the opera house?
1: Yes, always. You never miss one of my performances. They say there's something in my voice for lovers. You both make it true. And I hoped you might help me.
0: We will, both of us. Carlo will be here soon. I know he can help. But in the meantime, you need my help even more. I must get you something to put on.
1: Oh, good heavens. Come on, Estrelle, display your genius. I must look my best for you, Mr. Braxton.
0: Coming.
2: Hello, dear.
0: I have the most wonderful surprise for you.
2: A surprise? Well, what is it, sir?
0: Over there, man, a big chair.
2: Where?
0: It's Le Cacardi.
2: No. Well, no, it can't be.
0: Well, really, Carla. I know Le Cacardi is the most beautiful woman in the world, but seeing her oughtn't to knock you speechless. But
2: that isn't the point. You must forgive me. For a moment, I couldn't believe my eyes.
1: I don't mind. It's a pretty compliment.
2: Now, wait, madame. I have something to tell you. There has been an accident.
0: Accident? What is it, Carla?
2: Do you mean to say that you haven't heard what has just happened?
0: No, we've been in this room for the past hour.
2: Well, madame, it's difficult to tell you. It's almost impossible, unbelievable. Your name is on everyone's lips. The whole town's alive with it.
1: So? But why?
2: Because you're supposed to be dead. Murdered.
0: Carla, what are you talking about?
2: I tell you, Estrelle, the streets in front of the Norman Duke Leocardi's Hotel are blocked with people. I just came from there. Someone has been murdered. In your apartment, madame.
0: Heaven forgive me. Bertha.
2: Bertha? Bertha? But I tell you, the body has been identified as yours, Leocardi. Your gown, your ring.
0: But the face.
2: Crushed beyond recognition. The whole cornice over the door fell just as she entered your room.
0: Bertha. Poor child. I sent her to death just as surely as if I myself had pronounced sentence.
2: Who is this Bertha?
0: Oh, Carla, she was one of my girls. She wore Leocardi's gown. She took Leocardi's place so that she could have a little time here with you.
2: With me? What do you want of me, madame?
1: Help which I no longer need. I feared for my life.
0: And now it's Bertha who's been killed in my place.
1: But why do we talk? I must go to her at once.
2: No, wait, madame. You say your life was threatened. Well, now the murderer thinks you're dead. You must still let him think so. Leocardi, does anyone beside Estrelle know you're here?
0: No, Carla. Everyone saw Madame Leocardi leave, or so they believed.
2: Good. Then you must remain here, in hiding, madame.
1: For how long, Mr. Braxton?
2: Well, I don't know. I'll have to see Parr. He'll tell us what to do.
1: Parr? Who is this Parr?
2: Well, he's deputy chief of the Homicide Bureau. He was there at the Norman Duke when I left. It's all right. He's a very good friend of mine.
0: He thinks Carla's wonderful.
2: Estrell, please.
1: But Mr. Braxton, I cannot stay here.
2: No, you can't. But for the present, until Parr tells you what to do, you'd better remain here.
0: If it would help catch Bertha's murderer, madame, then for her sake, you owe her that.
1: Yes. Yes, that's true. I do owe her that. Very well, Mr. Braxton. I'll give you 24 hours. Tomorrow night, Leocadi sings Manon. And Leocadi has never missed a performance.
2: All right. It's a deal. Now, tell me everything you know. Everything. And then I'll go and see Parr.

0: Hello, Parr. It's a good thing I found you here.
1: Oh, hello, Carter. How'd you know I was here?
0: Oh, I just followed my nose, Parr. You may have a nose for murder, but I have a nose for bloodhounds.
1: Well, Tyler, what's on your mind?
0: Well, I've been retained by Leocotti.
1: Oh, she was your client then.
0: She is my client.
1: Is?
0: She has retained me in the matter of her murder.
1: So you two know it was murder, eh? Did she retain you before or after?
0: Well, both, in a manner of speaking. She came to me secretly at 4:30. Well, unfortunately, I wasn't there. It wasn't until 5:30 that we finally met.
1: Yeah, she was presumably lying dead here at 4:35. I myself saw the body a few minutes later.
0: There seems to have been some doubt in your mind about her identity.
1: Hey, queer you should ask that. As a matter of fact, there was. I happen to know Leah Carter never carried money. She made a pose of abhorring it. No money was found in her stocking. Quite a considerable sum. However, that dress our corpse was wearing rattled a bit. Quite a characteristic color. Gulfstream green, they call it. A maid told me its history. Still, I wasn't convinced.
0: That was shrewd of you, Parr. I don't wonder they say you have a nose for murder. You were right. Leocotti's very much alive. She's up at Estrell's now.
1: So, you're concealing with intent to defraud the live person of a murdered woman.
0: Oh, something like that. Well, what shall I do with her?
1: Keep her there.
0: Oh, that won't be easy. She's above discipline. I told her that great as she is, we're concerned with something greater. Catching a man capable of such a crime. Well, if necessary, I'd have kept her there by force.
1: As an essential witness to her own murder?
0: If you like. But she'll only give us 24 hours.
1: Well, doesn't the little fool realize she's still in danger if she lets the murderer find out he's killed the wrong woman? Incidentally, who was the wrong woman?
0: Oh, a model of Estrell's named Bertha Tremblay. Leocotti sent her here in her place. There's nothing she won't do to avenge that poor girl.
1: Yes, yes. By the way, what did Leocotti come to see you about?
0: She said she was in fear of losing her life. She told me she'd been receiving anonymous threatening letters.
1: She has? Has she told anyone about them?
0: Not a soul. She swore she'd mention them to no one until she told us. Well, that's Estrella and me.
1: You're sure? Didn't she even tell Wolfbane, her manager?
0: Him least of all. She said he'd only use them for publicity purposes. Turn them into dollars. That was her expression.
1: Good, good. Now we've got him.
0: Who?
1: Wolfbane. He told me Leocotti had been receiving anonymous letters. If Leocotti told no one, how did Wolfbane know about them? Unless he sent them himself. But wait. You'll see for yourself. I'll call the desk. Now, where's that dratted telephone? Oh, right here. Hello? Give me Mr. Wolfbane's apartment. Yep. Wolfbane, this is Pa. Could you run up here a minute? All at once, if you don't mind. You can. Hey, good, good. He's coming right up, Kyler. When he comes in, I want you to notice his self-satisfied smirk. I played the fool for him, and how he swallowed the bait. What was it Kipling said? The bleating of the kid annoys the tiger? Well, watch me bleed.

0: And...
1: Ah, dear, Pa, prompt as usual. That's theatrical training for... Oh, I beg your pardon, you're not alone.
2: Well, Payne, I want you to meet Mr. Braxton, an old friend of mine. Braxton used to be assistant district attorney. He's over to help.
1: I see. Very pleased to make your acquaintance, sir.
3: Thank you.
2: I was telling Braxton here about those anonymous letters you told me your Carter's been getting. How long has this been going on, Wolfram?
1: Oh, the past 6 weeks or so, I believe.
2: Did you personally see any of these letters, Wolfram?
1: No. Your Carter, he told me about them. She was greatly upset by them, poor child.
2: Well, how were they delivered? By mail?
1: No. I had the impression they were deposited in places where, presumably no one but she herself would find them.
2: Good, good. Inside job, eh? That fits in, but... you're smiling, Wolfgang. Don't you agree?
1: Was I smiling? It was a smile of admiration for your cleverness, my dear Pa.
2: Gosh, you still say, do you, Wolfgang, that Leocardi was murdered?
1: I haven't the slightest doubt of it.
2: Well, I don't know now. Looks pretty much like an accident to me.
1: It was meant to look so.
2: Well, what beats me is, if it was murder, why didn't that cornice fall on one of those maids or someone? Why did it wait to fall till Leocardi herself came in? Don't that look like an accident?
1: Perhaps the murderer was clever, my dear Pa.
2: Murders are never clever.
1: So the police have soothed their vanity for centuries.
2: Yeah, but look here. We've gone over this place with a fine-tooth comb. We didn't find hide nor hair of a weapon or any of those fancy gadgets you were spouting about. Not a trace. We have our laboratories, you know, Wolfgang.
1: Laboratories? Would you like to see a really modern, well-equipped laboratory, Mr. Parr?
2: Why, sure.
1: Then you should visit mine sometime.
2: Gosh, I'd like to. Where is it?
1: On 10th Avenue. I frequently spend the night there. I shall do so tonight.
2: Great. Shall we say, 9 o'clock?
1: It will be a pleasure. You will come alone?
2: Oh, I reckon so. The rest of the boys wouldn't understand what was going on.
1: Exactly. Till 9 tonight, then, Mr. Parr. Oh. Pleasure meeting you, Mr. Braxton.
2: Well, Tyler, what did you make of it?
3: A dangerous megalomaniac, Parr. I wouldn't go there alone if I were you.
2: Don't worry, Kyla. I won't be alone. The janitor of that building and the other attendants will be my men. You can count on that. And now listen carefully. I've got a job for you. I want you to bring Leocardi to Wolfbane's studio tonight.
3: Parr, have you gone out of your mind?
2: Now, don't argue with me. Listen, I want her dressed in a green dress, as near in color and design as the one she wore this afternoon. The Spell can manage it somehow, and that's important. When you get there, have the superintendent let you in the flat above Wolfbane's, and then you and Leocardi come down the fire escape. Have Leocardi hide in shadows, and I'll get Wolfbane to put out most of the lights. When she hears me say, "Don't you feel there's someone else in this room, Wolfbane?" I want her to come out and walk slowly into the room. Is that clear?
3: Yes, perfectly clear.
2: Ah, good. Now off with you, and remember, Wolfbane's studio tonight at 9:00.

0: Ah, Mr. Parr. Right on time, I see.
1: Good evening, Wolfgang. You have quite an establishment here. Would it trouble you if there was a little less light? It hurts my eyes.
0: But of course, Mr. Parr. Well, as you can see, at heart, I'm a man of science. I spend $20,000 a year in my laboratory here.
1: Chemistry?
0: No. Physics and mechanics.
1: And perhaps you...

0: Mean the police?
1: I do. Here, for instance, is a potential murderer. A photoelectric cell. Every man of science is tremendously interested in its possibilities. Shall I show you how it works?
0: By all means.
1: You see, it discriminates.
0: As to what?
1: Anything you choose. And let me show you how it discriminates between, for instance, different shades of color. Green, let us say. I have here a number of cards, each a distinct shade of green. Now, when I run the cards through the beam, a number registers. So

0: always the same number registers for the same shade. You follow?
1: Yes, I see. It connected electrically with those crowding machines.
0: Yes. It could be connected as well to a stone crusher, a trip hammer, or a mill wheel.
1: Or a trigger that touched off a cornice.
0: You get the idea, Farr.
1: Perhaps when a woman wearing a dress of Gulfstream green passed under it.
0: Exactly. Mind you, I don't say that is what happened, but it might. And you see how helpless the police would be pitted against a really learned murderer. The resulting crash would completely obliterate the device, destroy the evidence by its very operation. You know, constructive murder is so much more interesting than emotional murder. The police are always baffled.
1: Unless the murderer himself shows them how it was done, of course.
0: Exactly.
1: You speak, Wolfbane, of constructive murder and emotional murder. Wouldn't a man capable of this clever constructive murder be incapable of an emotional crime?
0: Oh, no, my dear Pa, you're confusing method with motive. Obviously, his motive might be emotional.
1: I don't agree.
0: Well, take a purely hypothetical case. Imagine a man of superior intelligence who found a girl singing in a cheap burlesque show. An orchid in an ash can, so to speak. Suppose he'd taken her out of all that, given her tutors, trained her voice, sent her abroad, given her a completely new personality, and then brought her back to fame and fortune. Again, hypothetically, let us suppose this modern Pygmalion had offered his Galatea the final gift himself, and she'd laughed him to scorn. Conceivably, such a man, however brilliant of mind, might be moved emotionally to murder.
1: Yes, I suppose that's possible.
0: But the point I'm making is that the method would be constructive and quite undetectable. Or if detectable, quite incapable of proof.
1: Yes, there's something in what you say, Wolfbane, but coming back to your this device, this electric eye, it could never go wrong.
0: How could it? You've seen how it discriminates even between shades of one color.
1: Wolfbane, what if the wrong woman were wearing Gulfstream green?
0: Impossible. This Gulfstream green was a unique shade. It had only just been blended. Ranel Frere had only received one bolt of the material. Oddly enough, I have an enormous color card here in this drawer of that very shade. I'm sorry I can't show it to you.
1: Why not?
0: Because, my dear Mr. Parr, if I open this drawer, an electric eye between these two arms on the desk will fire that revolver you see fastened up there in the ventilator.
1: Most ingenious.
0: See, Mr. Parr, I didn't care to have you interfering with my affairs.
1: But you still don't answer that last question of mine. Suppose the wrong woman was wearing that Gulfstream green.
0: I've told you it would be impossible. There was only one gown of that color.
1: And Leocardi was wearing that one, wasn't she, Wolfbane?
0: Yes, she was.
1: But suppose, Wolfbane, hypothetically, of course, Leocardi had changed gowns with another woman. Suppose it wasn't Leocardi who was wearing that Gulfstream green this afternoon.
0: She wasn't? You think to trick me. Me, Wolfbane, with these childish games.
1: Well, why are you nervous, Wolfbane? If you are, I'd advise you to take your hand off that dangerous drawer. You might pull it out. Reflex, you know.
0: What did you mean, Pa, about Leocadia on that dress?
1: Don't you feel there's someone else in this room?
0: You're crazy.
1: Am I, Wolfbane? Suppose...

0: You look behind you.
1: Connie! No! No!
0: Either Leocardi or a ghost will bang.
1: Get away from me! Get away from me!
0: Leocardi, down!
2: He killed himself.
0: Yes. Poetic justice. He was caught in his own trap. The card in that drawer was Gulfstream Green.
2: And I thought he loved me. But instead, how? He must have hated me. Oh, I wish I'd known.
0: It's better this way. We'd had a hard time proving his guilt. It was poetic justice. His own constructive cleverness has destroyed him.

0: You have been listening to Murder Clinic. Murder Clinic, the WOR Mutual series, which brings you each week one exciting case. One member from the select band of the world's great detectives. Next week, we're especially privileged to bring you G.K. Chesterton's monumental creation, The Great Detective Priest, Father Brown. The story he'll tell is that world-famous masterpiece, The Oracle of the Dog, in which Father Brown reveals that, like Sir Francis, he also understands the unspoken language of all God's creatures. Tonight's detective was Police Deputy Parr, Frederick Irving Anderson's famous detective, played by Mark Smith. This program was an international exchange feature over the coast-to-coast network of the Canadian Broadcasting Corporation. Original music was composed by Ralph Barnhart and conducted by Bob Stanley. Tales told on Murder Clinic are adapted by authors Lee Wright and John A. Bassett. Murder Clinic is produced under the direction of Alvin Flanagan. Frank Knight speaking. This is Mutual.
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0: How do you do, ladies and gentlemen? This is Carter Brown with another of my stories for you. There's drama and suspense in the scream of a jet plane through the blue. There's more drama and suspense when the plane crashes and no one knows why. That's the basis for my book, High Sky Hoodoo, the story of Whitney Kent, jet pilot and war hero whom everyone calls a jinx. And here he is to tell you about it.
1: It was great to be back, to be standing in the sunlight with the sight and sound and smell of aircraft all around. Ahead of me, I could see the lean, lethal lines of the F-92K, Kent Aircraft's jet fighter. Beside me, I could see the lean, lovely lines of Sue Pearson, Kent Aircraft's secretary. Now, that is my old man's secretary, and he is Kent Aircraft. As the pilot, Hank Jordan, lit the torch and the twin jets built up, Sue Pearson turned to me.
2: What are you going to do now you're back, Whitney?
1: I've made a resolution to get to know some of the people who work here better. You know, see as much of them as possible.
2: Lose that look in your eyes when you say that, Whitney. You make me feel like a bargain in the slave market.
1: What's going on here this morning? Is this a test flight?
2: In a way. He's moving. Double brand. There he goes.
1: You sound awfully tense, Sue, for a routine test flight.
2: It's not a routine job. Where have you been the last 6 months, Whitney? Haven't you been reading the papers?
1: I've been too busy selling that fighter, remember? I come home with orders for the factory's entire output for the next 2 years. Not a bad effort, huh?
2: Not bad. Just wasted.
1: What?
2: Didn't you know that all F-92Ks have been grounded for the last 6 months?
1: Grounded?
2: Oh, didn't your father tell you?
1: I saw the great Chuck Kent for exactly 5 minutes yesterday. He said hello, and he was busy, and he'd talk to me today. You know how well we get on.
2: Whose fault is that?
1: Skip that. I want to know about this grounding. Why? What happened?
2: The Air Force took delivery of a dozen. Five crashed in 1 week. 5 men killed.
1: What went wrong with them?
2: No one knows. They think it's got a jinx.
1: And what's that one doing up in the air now?
2: Gene Latimer and his boys went over with a fine micrometer or something. They worked on it for 6 weeks. They say it's perfect. We're finding out now if they're right.
1: That explains the little huddle over there. The old man, Latimer, Jim Berg.
2: Jim's been guarding the hangar as if it were made of rubies, using every trick he ever learned in the FBI.
1: And the fourth guy would be the Air Force observer, right?
2: Yes, Colonel Creston.
1: Well, let's go over and join them.
2: I don't think that'd be a good idea, Whitney.
1: Why not?
2: Well, I told you they think it's got a jinx, and...
1: And they figure the jinx is me?
2: You crashed the very first F-92K, didn't you? And you were lucky. You walked away from it.
1: I didn't walk away. I was ejected away.
2: But you're around now. Five other pilots aren't.
1: Of all that... I'm not the first guy to bend a plane on a test flight.
2: Since when was it a test flight? You were higher than the kite, Whitney, and you know it.
1: So I'd been drinking. I'd like to know just how many guys in Korea flew down Mig Alley without ever having an alcoholic blood count.
2: So that's the way heroes are made. Is that how you collected your 10 MIGs? Stew to the gills?
1: Sure. I was always plastered. That's how I got 10. It was really only 5, but I was seeing double.
2: Whitty Whitney.
3: Jordan! Jordan, answer me! Is anything wrong?
2: Something's happened. That's Gene Latimer on the VHF.
3: Jordan, answer me! What's happened?
1: It's nothing, Sue. Jordan's radio's packed up. That can happen any time and often does. Latimer's feeling the strain, that's all. He's all tensed up, I guess, and...
2: There's the boom.
1: Yeah. Jordan's gone through the sound barrier. He must be diving to do that. The F-92K is not fast enough to crack the barrier at level flight.
2: Can you see him?
1: No, I can hear him, though.
3: There he is!
2: Latimer's seen him.
1: I have, too, and he's... Get on. Get on, everybody! He's going to crash!
2: The wings! They're coming off!
4: He'll hit any second!

0: Come in with me. We've been waiting for you.
1: Case of let's all gather around the conference table, huh?
0: That's right. You know Gene Latimer, of course. So these two gentlemen be new to you, Milton Moore.
2: How do you do?
0: And Owen Hallmeyer.
3: Hello.
0: They've recently joined me, Whitney, as fellow directors of the company. Now, what we're here for is to find out what's wrong with the F-92K. The Air Force recognize it as a good fighter. They'll buy it, but without any bugs in it. I've talked to Colonel Creston, and his suggestion affects you, Gene. He admits you're a brilliant designer, but he thinks maybe the fault is some little thing that you may have been too close to pick up.
2: In other words, an engineering mistake. Hasn't the good colonel thought of sabotage?
0: Sabotage with the other five, too? In places that range from Los Alamos to Detroit?
2: Why not? I checked that plane not by boat. There was nothing wrong with it. What else can it be but sabotage? And I'm looking right at the man I think's responsible for it.
1: Meaning me, Gene?
2: Meaning you, Whitney. You crashed the first one, set us back months. What did you do to it this time?
0: Now, hold on there, Gene. I questioned Jim Berg, our plant security man, about that. He put seals on the hangar and had guards watching it all night.
4: Hey, Chuck, if I can interrupt right here.
0: Sure, Milton, go ahead.
4: Accusations and suppositions will get us nowhere.
2: Then I say let's call in the police.
4: No, Mr. Latimer. In my opinion, that would be fatal. It would completely destroy confidence in Kent Aircraft. Now, Mr. Hallmeyer and I, as co-directors with Mr. Kent, are concerned with facts.
3: Sure are. And with profits. We're not in this for sentimental reasons.
4: And facts are just what we haven't got at the moment. Now, immediately I heard of the five crashes out of the dozen planes the Air Force took, I embarked on a certain course of action. I called in the Blue Circle Detective Agency from Los Angeles. They have a fine reputation, and I asked them to conduct an investigation.
0: Without discussing it with Owen or myself?
4: Yes. I thought I was justified. And in view of this morning's tragedy, I think I was right. But, of course, I'll abide by my co-director's decision before going any further.
0: Well, I guess it sounds all right to me. I say go ahead. What do you think, Owen?
3: It's a bad business altogether. Sooner we find out, the better. And there's not much use having the police snooping round if there isn't any sabotage. Be the very worst kind of publicity.
4: I'm glad you agree with me. Meanwhile, Mr. Latimer, you will, of course, devote your attention to checking on Colonel Creston's idea.
2: Yes, I'll go over the next one personally, even though I think it's a waste of time. The boys around the factory say there's a jinx on the F-92K, and for my money, that jinx is our war hero here.
1: I've had about enough, Latimer. You're accusing me of murder.
2: Murder?
1: Sure. If that plane was sabotaged, then whoever did it killed the pilot, Hank Jordan, as surely as if they put a knife in his heart.
2: I didn't...
1: No, you didn't think of that. Maybe next time you use your brains before your mouth. I think I'll be moving along, gentlemen. Nobody needs a salesman right now, I take it.
0: No, you can go, Whitney.
1: I thought I'd move out of the hotel into the old beach house if you're not using it, Chuck.
0: Yeah, sure. Come up to the house for dinner tonight.
1: Well...
0: You'll be welcome.
1: Okay, I'll see you then. So long, everybody. I headed for my hotel to pack my stuff and to move it out to the beach house. On the way over, I wondered about the two new directors, Moore and Hallmeyer. What were they doing in the setup? Chuck hadn't said anything to me about them before. But then the old man and I hadn't been all that close. When I opened my hotel room door, I got a surprise. It had an occupant who was busily going through my suitcases. What's this? Government census? How many pairs of socks did the man back from Europe carry?
5: You're Whitney Kent?
1: Check. Who might you be?
5: My name's Slade. I'm with the Blue Circle Detective Agency.
1: And what are you doing here?
5: Checking.
1: Oh? On whose orders?
5: My boss, Mr. Van Eck.
1: And who gave Mr. Van Eck his orders? That I was to be included in the investigation of Kent Aircraft. The new director, Mr. Milton Moore?
5: Look, I'm just doing a job.
1: The wrong job, Mr. Slade.
5: Out. Now, wait a minute.
1: I said out, and I
5: meant it!
1: We're a hard-headed clan, the Kents. And we use our heads right in the other guy's solar plexus. That's the Kent guided missile known in barroom fights from Tokyo to Busan, Mr. Slade.
5: You...
1: Don't move. Get your breath back. And I'll get my cases and go. I was leaving anyway.
0: I'm glad you came with me.
1: So am I, since you asked Sue as well. I didn't realize your confidential secretary was that confidential.
6: Whitney can't, of all...
7: Don't take any notice of him, Sue.
6: I'll do better. I'll take an axe to him.
7: Hey, how was Europe, Whitney?
1: Fine. In Paris, there was Fifi, chic and shapely and using such an expensive perfume. In Belgium, there was Fifi still using that perfume. In London, there was Margaret.
6: What happened to Fifi in London?
1: Can't you guess? She ran out of perfume.
7: You've always got the smart answers, haven't you? I wonder why.
1: Defense mechanism, Chuck.
7: It's a long time since I had to talk to you, son. I tried to, anyway. Grew up too quick for me, I guess. I never had time to get away from the plant, and then when I did, you were in Korea.
1: It doesn't matter. It was tough enough being Chuck Kent's son while you weren't around. If you'd been around, it only made it tougher.
7: I never knew it was as bad as that.
1: Well, we both had it tough, I guess. You lost the wife, the mother I never had. It's old history, Chuck. Let's skip it. How long have you had these guys, Moore and Holmeyer, in with you?
7: I had to bring them in, Whitney. Expansion was too rapid. I needed capital, and they had it.
1: That Moore seems like a smart guy.
7: He is. He was with Ace Aero Corporation before he came in with me. Built them up out of almost nothing. Holmeyer's a Texan, oil money, likes to speculate. This experience might change his mind.
1: And how about me?
7: Huh? What do you mean?
1: I'm back, having sold a lot of planes we can't deliver right now. So what next?
7: You mean, what are you going to do?
1: Just that.
7: Well, you've been working hard over there. Take a rest, Whitney. 3 weeks vacation at least. We will talk about it after that.
1: Thanks, Chuck. That's all I wanted to know.
7: Oh, what's that supposed to mean?
1: I couldn't help wondering if you subscribe to Gene Latimer's theory that I'm responsible for sabotaging the F-92K.
7: Now, wait a minute.
1: Obviously you do. Otherwise, you wouldn't have suggested that vacation for me.
6: Whitney, you're wrong.
1: I don't think so, Sue. You don't mind if I don't stay for dinner, Chuck? It'd choke me. I leave you with one statement. I'm going to find out what's wrong with the F-92K if it's the last thing I do.

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1: He knows what he wants.
2: And there are no regrets.
1: He never weeps or repents. He's made his bargain with the devil, and he pays the price.
2: Let me see now. Here's the tincture. And here are the salts. I must weigh them to the utmost point of accuracy. Wasn't that what you said, Professor? Can you see me now? Are you pleased with your pupil? I haven't failed to keep my promise. In a few more minutes, you will see my other self in all his perfidy. The living, breathing vindication of your death. One, two, three, 4 minims. That's the dose. And now, the salts. Now the crystals start to melt, and the color changes. Crimson, rich and thick, like human blood. Now it brightens and the gases start to rise. It starts to change. It turns to purple. Darker, darker. And the boiling stops. Now it fades. It turns to green, palest, coolest green. And nothing remains now but to drink it down. Look in the mirror, Henry Jekyll. Take a last look at your pallid, haunted face. The face that she at one time likened to a saint.
3: Saint! What did they get for their pains but martyrdom? And the chill austerity of self-denial and prayers? Is that what you wish for, Henry Jekyll? Don't you prefer the pleasures of the earth to the doubtful rewards of heaven? The laughter and the music and the wine? The red lips of women and the fever of impassioned nights? Drink then, you craven. Why do you hesitate? The agonies that follow will be terrible, but so are the pangs of birth. Come, gulp it down and be reborn as Edward Hyde. Then nothing is denied to you. No matter what foul action you commit, once you assume again the form of Henry Jekyll, you have passed beyond the range of punishment. Close your eyes and nerve yourself and drink. It's done. It's over with. Once more, I've had the courage to go through the agony, and now, in a moment, I'll get up off the floor and look at myself in the mirror. I'll see the form of Edward Hyde, hideous, misshapen, and dwarfed. A sight to chill the very blood of common men. Now I'm strong enough. Now I can get up and look. What's this? I see the face of Henry Jekyll. It isn't Hyde. I failed. I've lost the power. Stop. Wait a minute. Think calmly. There's been some slight mistake, that's all. A simple error. I must try again. Again. Oh, that agony, that grinding of the bones, that deadly nausea, the horror of the spirit that cannot be exceeded in the hour of birth or death. No, I can't do it. Not again. I'll not leave this room till I succeed. Oh, how tired. How tired I am. How tired.

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0: 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Nothing tastes nicer than Cadbury's Dairy Milk.
1: Oh.
0: Lovely, isn't it? Mm. And as anyone can see, every bar is chunky.
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0: That's because there's a glass and a half of full cream milk in every half pound. That's why, sir. Nothing tastes nicer.

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4: Many thousands of years ago, when man was still sporting a bearskin coat, a matted beard, and a taste for raw meat, he discovered fire. He used this remarkable new invention to warm himself, to protect his people from their natural enemies, and to worship. A little later, he found out that his meat was tastier when cooked, and fire became an even greater boon. Still later, fire was used to propel a boat or run an engine, and in the course of time, it became a necessity of life. But although fire had been harnessed, it was never subdued. Civilization must always be on its guard against it. For all it needs is a guiding hand and a demented mind to run completely wild.
5: What time is it, Matt?
6: Nearly 7.
5: She'll be here in a minute now.
6: Hmm? Who?
5: Mamie.
6: Who's Mamie?
5: Oh, God. Because you never listen when I talk to you. You know we've been without a cook and housemaid for over a week now, don't you?
6: I haven't complained, have I?
5: Not you haven't. I'm the one who's had to do the cooking. Yeah. Well, I've had good luck. I put my meat papers yesterday and this woman called up. She's coming here for an interview tonight.
6: Oh, good. Where did you put my paper?
5: It's right there in front of your nose, darling.
6: Oh, yes.
5: Do I hope she doesn't disappoint me?
6: Who?
5: Mamie.
6: Who's Mamie, dear?
5: Oh, never mind.
6: Oh, I think I haven't caught her yet.
5: What?
6: So this pyromaniac was on the loose. I've nicknamed her Flaming Francis. She started 4 fires in the past 2 months.
5: Where, what?
6: Yeah, throughout the city. The last one was on Sanders Street.
5: But that's not far away from here.
6: No. She started a fire in the basement. And 3 people were burned to death.
5: Oh, horrible.
6: Oh, well, they'll get her sooner or later. They put special police on the case.
5: Why do people do things like that, Ralph?
6: Hmm? Oh, well, I don't know. Something wrong upstairs, I guess. They're sick as well as criminal.
5: Oh, yes. When Mamie gets here, let me do the interview.
6: Hmm?
5: I don't want you to scare her away.
6: Scare her away? What do I look like, a zombie?
5: You're liable to say something treacherous, darling.
6: Hmm.
5: You see, not to at home when the woman of the house is most of the talking.
6: Hmm. All right.
5: I think you've got to hire this girl, Ralph. I'm just not going to be a judge around here any longer.
6: Oh, honey, you know you're not.
5: Oh, this is... Take your tie, darling.
6: Oh, would you like me to wear my dinner jacket?
5: Good evening. Are you there? Yes, ma'am. Same sir. But I just can't say. Oh, please come in. Mamie, this is Mr. Cartwright.
6: Hi, Mamie.
5: Well, it's Mr. Sir. Well, sit down, Mamie.
7: Thank you.
5: You can cook, of course.
7: Yes, but only plain cooking.
5: Oh, that's just what we want. We don't go into fancy dishes here. Isn't that so, Ralph?
6: Hmm? Oh, sure.
5: Well, now, this apartment has 4 rooms, and your room's in there, next to the kitchen. There's a small radio on the table for your own use. I think you'll be very comfortable.
7: Any washing, Mrs. Cartwright?
5: Oh, no, no. We think I can write.
7: Oh.
5: The salary, of course, was listed in the air.
7: The salary's all right.
5: Oh, well, that's fine. Then, I suppose you move in tomorrow morning.
6: Dinner?
5: Yes, sir?
6: A restaurant.
5: Oh, yes. I imagine you have some, Mamie.
7: You can say anything about references in the air.
5: I know, but... not that I want to be silly.
6: You just tell us who you worked for last.
7: I worked for a woman last in another state. I'll write to her for reference if you want.
5: How long did you work there?
7: 2 years. I came here last month. I haven't been doing much since then. I thought I'd take a little rest. But now I want to go back to work again.
6: And Mamie, what's this woman's name?
7: Kent.
6: And her
7: address? Now, look, Mr. Cartwright, if you think I'm
5: lying... Oh, no, Mamie, please don't feel that way. You write Mrs. Kent and show us the reference when you receive it.
7: That's all? I'll do it tomorrow.
5: Well, now, that's just about all. Can we expect you at 8 in the morning?
7: I'll be here.
5: But, if you're free, you can keep it with you. You get Sundays off and,
7: what is it, then? I was just wondering about the kitchen.
5: Oh, you'll find it a very nice place to work in. There's a big nothing to stay with both Joe and you.
7: What kind of a stove have you got?
5: What kind?
7: Electric stove flame.
5: Electric?
7: Oh, too bad.
5: An electric stove is just as easy to cook on as a gas stove.
7: I know a lot of people think so, but I don't. I was like the kind that had the flame.
6: Hi, dear.
5: Hey, Oliver.
6: Yeah, just the office an hour sooner. First, dinner ready? I'm starved.
5: I mean, we've got it all messed up. I have to figure out for some tomatoes.
6: Yeah. Well, did you find out any more about her?
5: Now, Ralph, the woman is sending for references. That ought to be enough, right?
6: Yeah, I
5: think so. But she told me a little about herself. She's 39, and the people were farmers. She originally comes from the country somewhere. Oh, Mr. Poop paid too far.
6: Yeah. Oh, say, I'd better wrap those matches.
5: What matches?
6: Oh, those special giant barbecue matches I bought for Larry Wilson. It's a birthday card, and I want to send them out.
5: Well, what did you do with the box?
6: Right here.
5: Darling, I didn't do any matches.
6: Oh, that couldn't have got lost. The box was over a foot high.
5: Well, Mamie cleaned the house today. Maybe she put them somewhere else.
6: Well, I'll go and have a look for them. If I don't get that package out in the morning, I'll forget about it. Hey.
5: Did you find it?
6: Oh, wait a second.
5: Where?
6: Well, that's funny.
5: Oh, you did find him.
6: Yeah. Did I where?
5: Where?
6: Maybe his room.

0: She was pretty good, Virginia.
1: Oh, Mae was a much better cook than she pretends to be.
0: Well, she still has to pass the acid test, and she cooks me a first-class roast.
2: You want to talk to Mailman?
1: Yes, thank you.
0: Oh, Mamie?
1: Yes, sir.
0: Would you mind passing me that box of cigars? They're on the table.
1: Yes, sir.
0: Oh, say, I got a break today, Virginia. Charlie Belson came in with an order for 200.
2: There you are, sir.
0: Oh, thank you.
1: Yes, may I light it for you, Mr. Cartwright?
0: Oh, nice of you, sir. As I was saying, Virginia, Charlie Belton came in.
1: Really? You didn't put that much time before you blew yourself.
2: I won't burn myself, ma'am.
1: Is there anything else you want back now?
2: No, thank you, ma'am. You can clear the dishes and have the evening off. I've got a club meeting tonight, and Mr. Cutler's going to a political meeting.
1: Yes, ma'am.
2: You might take in a movie around the corner.
1: Oh, I don't think so. I can find things to do that I enjoy.
2: Thanks for the evening, ma'am.
0: Oh, that was odd.
1: What was?
0: Well, waking up that match, she was almost burned her finger.
1: That reminded us, Bert.
0: If she hadn't forgotten about it, she's looking at it all the time.
1: Well, let's not talk about it while she's in front of you, Mr. Ice.
0: Oh, right. But I still think it was odd. Good morning.
1: Good morning, Dad.
0: Oh, where's Mamie?
1: That's what I'd like to know. Didn't come back last night.
0: No?
1: I'm making your breakfast, so you won't be late for work.
0: Oh, you don't think she's left, do you?
1: I hope not. The things are still in the room. Oh, Ralph, I wish you wouldn't talk about your dinner so much. She might be able to hear
0: you. Don't blame this on me, Virginia. I never said anything
1: to her. It's annoying, that's all. I kissed someone I like, and she works one day, and then she disappears. It's enough to drive a woman to distraction.
0: Maybe she went out on a bender.
1: What?
0: Well, who knows? She might be one of those lost weekends. We may be better off getting rid of her after all.
1: Ralph, how can you say that?
0: All right. I'm sorry. I'm going to stay out of your way. You're not in a very good mood today, dear. Here's my morning paper.
1: Well, it always is at this time. Outside the door.
0: Okay. Hey, Virginia, look at this.
1: What is it?
0: This headline here. Flaming Francis strikes again.
1: What?
0: The pyromaniac nicknamed Flaming Francis by the police set fire to another building last night on Harrow Street.
1: Oh, it's just around the corner.
0: Fortunately, the building had been condemned and was just about to be razed. No one was injured, although a fireman was overcome by smoke.
1: But he's right here in our neighborhood.
0: Yeah.
1: That's Mamie.
0: Mamie, all right.
2: Mamie.
1: Good morning, Mamie.
2: I'm sorry I didn't get back last night, but I didn't think you'd leave me until this morning anyway.
1: Well, that's all right. You see, I went to visit a sick friend. She had no one to take care of her.
0: What's happened to your left hand, Mamie?
2: Yes?
0: Why is it bandaged?
2: Oh, it's nothing. I'll get my uniform on and start my work.
1: All right, Mamie.
2: Oh, well, thank goodness you did. Well, all right,
0: Virginia. Yes.
2: When?
0: What bandaged hand is there?
2: What?
0: The bandage was padded, and part of it seemed to be stained with some kind of lotion.
2: What about it?
0: Well, it's the kind of bandage I've seen sometimes on a very bad day.

0: when once gone, like smoke from a burning ember, can never be reclaimed. But the ember can perpetuate itself. Given fuel enough, it can ignite and spread. And there are those who receive a strange exhilaration as they watch the flames march on, leaving death and desolation in their wake.
1: We've got to get rid of her, Virginia.
2: Please, Ralph, what can I bring home?
1: I've got half a mind to call the police.
2: And what will you say to them? What pity you've got to keep a woman there after.
1: I admit it's all circumstantial, but I'm not taking any chances.
2: But, Ralph, if you call the police and she's innocent, as I'm sure she is, then leave it.
1: What you don't seem to realize, Virginia, is that we may have a dangerous maniac in the house. We've simply got to protect ourselves whether we lose her or not.
2: Oh, so you're right.
1: Now, tell you what I'll do. I'll call the police right now while she's out, and I'll have one of their men come over tonight.
2: Oh, can't it wait until tomorrow?
1: Listen, I couldn't do any work at the office today because I was worrying so much. I saw her burning the whole block of flats down with you in it.
2: Oh, Ralph, you've just got a big imagination.
1: Well, that's how I feel about it. And I'm calling the authorities. When did Mamie say she'd return?
2: She's got about 10:30. She's going to the pictures.
1: Well, for all we know, she may be trying to burn down a couple of hospitals just to keep herself in trim. No, I'm definitely going to get the police. And as you said, you hired this girl two nights ago.
3: Yes, Sergeant. She answered an ad in the paper.
1: Did she give any references, Mrs. Cartwright?
2: We asked her for them, and she said she'd write to the last place she worked at, in another state.
1: Well, it would take at least a week to get a reply, if her story was true.
3: And we can check on it later.
2: Sergeant, don't you think it may have been a coincidence? The burn on her hand, I mean.
1: Very easily. Frankly, I wasn't even sure it was a burn, but under the circumstances...
3: You did the right thing, Mr. Cartwright. No point in taking any chances. If she's innocent, she can prove it soon enough. Now, let's have a look at her room.
1: Yes, all right. Come with me.
2: Maybe she's in here.
3: Is that her suitcase?
2: Yes.
3: Let me have a look at it.
1: Have you any other clues?
3: No, not yet. This is the first break we've had. Well, there doesn't seem to be anything here.
4: What are you doing with my suitcase?
2: Hello,
1: we didn't think you'd be back so soon, Mamie.
4: Well, the sergeant was snug into my thing.
3: Now, just a minute.
2: Mamie, this is...
3: Sergeant Kane.
2: A policeman.
3: Yes. I'd like to ask you a few questions.
2: I haven't done anything. I'm not a thief.
3: We're not looking for a thief, Mimi. What happened to your hand?
2: I heard it.
3: How?
2: I burned it.
3: Where?
2: On a stove?
3: Yes.
2: In my friend's house. She told us she was going to visit her friend on the night of the last time.
4: What fire?
3: Mimi, I'm afraid I'll have to take you down to headquarters.
2: You're arresting me?
3: No, we just want to question you. If you answer that question the right way, we'll let you go inside an hour.
2: But what have I done? What do you think I mean?
3: All right, Mamie, come along quiet.
2: That's their fault. I knew I should never take him his rotten job.
3: Come on, Mamie.
2: I'll cut the hands off me. I can walk by myself.
3: Well, that's that.
2: I guess he's lucky for good news.
3: She was guilty. I could see it in her eyes. She was scared to death when she saw that detective.

0: evening you ought to get to bed.
1: I wish we could find out what happened to Maine.
0: I'll contact the police in the morning and ask them, dear.
1: Couldn't you call me?
0: No, I can't do that. I can't go ring.
1: Oh, I'll take it. Hello?
2: Mrs. Harper?
1: Yes?
2: Dr. Kent.
1: Oh.
2: Are you all right in your bed?
1: Why, yes.
2: I thought I should tell you. That cook of yours got away from us.
1: What?
2: He escaped from the car just before he got to headquarters.
1: He escaped? Well.
0: Here, let me have that. Sergeant Kent?
2: Maybe got away, Mr. Cartwright. I thought I'd call you and put you on the alert.
0: Was she the one you were after?
2: Looks that way, now that she's made a break. I've got 20 men scouring the city for her. Keep an eye on your place, too.
0: So, if she shows up here, I'll turn her in immediately.
2: I hope I didn't scare your wife.
0: Well, listen, I'll take care of that.
2: As soon as we match, I'll let you know. You'll make Mr. Cartwright feel easier.
0: Thank you.
2: I advise you to take Ruthie into caution. Remember, she's a dangerous woman.
0: Yes, I'll keep my eyes open. Thanks for calling, Sergeant.
2: Good night.
0: Good night.
1: Love, I'm scared.
0: Now, Virginia, there's no need to be scared. There's nothing to be frightened about.
1: But I am. She's liable to come back and set fire to the apartment.
0: She's not at all likely to come back.
1: I won't stay here until she's caught well.
0: Now, look, Virginia.
1: I just couldn't sleep all night. Oh, darling, let's go to a hotel.
0: A hotel? Oh, now, that's silly. Besides, well, someone ought to be here in case she returns. It's perfectly all right. I can handle her.
1: And that, would you really mind if I stayed overnight somewhere else?
0: Somewhere else? Well, do we?
1: I could go to your sister's place. You remember, she left the key when she went away on holiday.
0: It's after 11. You know, I don't like you to go across town at this hour alone.
1: Well, I'll take a cab in front of the door.
0: I suppose that'll be all right. And call me when you get there.
1: All right, darling, I will. Oh, dear, please be careful.
0: Don't worry, darling, I will. And that if I shut my eyes for the rest of the night.
3: Mankind took many centuries to make a fire a good servant. But it takes only a few minutes for the good servant to turn into a destructive monster. Let's follow the fortunes of Flaming Francis.
4: Mrs. Parker.
1: No!
4: Don't make a sound. I had a knife in my bag and I know how to use it.
1: What do you want?
4: You thought you were pretty clever, didn't you? Calling the police. Well, I'm clever. I had a feeling you'd leave your house tonight when you found out I'd got away, and I've been waiting for you. Tony, you're being very foolish, aren't you? Tell me what I am. Well, you people are alike. You pay out money and you think I'm a slave.
1: But what are you talking about?
4: You think you can buy the world, don't you? You think having money is everything when it isn't.
1: All right, it isn't.
4: Now, if you'll just let me know, Mrs. Cartwright, you're not getting a chance to call the police and tell them you saw me.
1: But I won't say
4: anything coming with me. I want to prove something to you.
1: What are you going to prove?
4: That money isn't everything. I'm going to show you a bigger threat.
1: Tell me, what do you mean?
4: You'll find out. Come with me. It isn't very far. Well, Miss Allie, what are you taking?
5: She's walking, Mrs. Cartwright. We're going into the cellar.
4: On your step. Oh, open this door.
1: It's so dark in here.
4: You know what this building is?
1: Yeah.
4: It's a warehouse. You know what they say here? That's Texas. Where's my light and rest? I'll show you something. Look at the sign on those walls. No smoking. Do not light matches.
1: May the flames come up as bright as a sun.
4: And I'll leave you here to enjoy it to the finish.
1: Don't be a fool, Mamie. I wouldn't do anything.
4: Not you wouldn't.
1: You don't know anything about me, do you? But you're going to learn a little something right now. Mamie. That's one of those newspapers in that rubbish tent.
4: Where is Tiger?
1: What a fine firebug you turned out to be. How do you expect to set this building ablaze with one match?
4: What do you know about it?
1: I'll tell you what I know. I know that you had nothing to do with the Standard Street fire. And the Harris Street fire is another job that doesn't matter to you.
4: How do you know?
1: Because I started them both. And I didn't do it with a match either.
4: That on the level?
1: Yes. I'll tell you something else you never know about. Come on. what they are.
6: My dogs?
1: No.
6: Foxes, Papa. I make them myself. All I have to do is to try it up against that wall. And it will burn through everything.
1: Foxes?
6: We've got to know something about chemistry to make these.
1: You mean, we've used those things to start the fire?
6: Yes, of course. You have got something in common, haven't you? We both love to see the flames as they lick their way from tree to tree. We both love to smell the smoke as it curls up in the sky. It's wonderful. You're going to put a lot of things in the pool.
1: Mrs. Cartwright, what about your husband? Will he know anything about this?
6: Well, don't ask a fool. You'd never understand. Okay, you do, I know you do.
1: Yeah.
6: Right. You know what it's going to hear the crackle of a burning tree. And when the sparks fly, yes, they'll take us to it. You throw one on this side, and I'll throw mine over there. There's paper there. And we'll go outside and watch for me. Well, what? I will laugh together. Oh, throw it, Mary. Throw it.
2: Hey, Mary. Get the fire, Mary.
6: Oh, no. Get
2: it up. Don't struggle, Mrs. Cartwright, or you might get hurt. This is your last fire, my girl. Come on.
6: Just tell me what it's inside. What about Mary?
2: The best woman to take him on the force.
6: Is it possible?
2: I had an idea you were behind those fires. You were seen in the neighborhood of two of them.
6: Oh.
2: We needed a little more proof.
6: It's
2: going to happen. I'll say we have. All right, claiming Francis. Let's get started.
6: Let's get started, please. Oh, it's a pretty fire, isn't it? Oh, it's so clean. So clean and bright. I just wanted to get one last look.

0: was as old as time. And they said that even the earth was a smoldering crust before the coming of man. And it was a time-worn axiom that Flaming Francis might have found appropriate. Fire can only be fought in turn with fire.
1: The Clock will be heard next week, same time, same station. Written by Lawrence T. and narrated by Hart McGuire, you heard as Virginia, Margot Lee. As Mamie, Margaret Christensen. As Ralph, John Bushell. And as the Sergeant, Max Austin. The Clock, directed by John Saul, is a Grace Gibson radio production.

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0: Gentlemen, as the final startling and breathtaking performance on this afternoon's program, and just before the grand and glorious finale, it gives me great pleasure to introduce to you the one, the only, the incomparable, world's most daring trapeze performer, Flyer Samson. Today, for the first time in history, Flyer Samson introducing his own original and sensational super trapeze stunt. The gigantic, colossal, giant swing flyaway. In addition to which, Flying Samson will perform 2 1/2 somersaults onto that lofty swinging trapeze. The most difficult, the most spectacular, the most daredevil performance of all times, ladies and gentlemen, and you are about to witness it for the first time. So all eyes attention. I give you, high in the tent top, that supreme artist who refuses to use a net, the better to entertain you, Flyer Samson.
1: Yeah, Ruby.
2: Do you think he'll make it?
1: Flyer? He can't miss.
2: He missed twice yesterday.
1: Yeah, that was before he found his trouble. Did 8 in a row after he got the hang of it.
2: Barker, don't say that.
1: What, Ruby?
2: The hang of it.
1: Oh.
2: Do you remember what Harajala said?
1: Yeah.
2: Is Flyer wearing the white feather?
1: I can't see.
2: Well, he pins it at the belt on the left side.
1: Yeah. Now, his left side's away from us. Anyway, his suit's so white we couldn't tell.
2: Where's yours?
1: Huh?
2: Where's your feather?
1: Yes. Inside my ring jacket. Here, see.
2: Yeah,
1: that was a clever stunt, keeping your feather in your hair.
2: Yeah, it adds to my costume.
1: Oh, he's getting ready.
2: Oh, I hope he makes it.
1: He will.
2: He missed twice yesterday.
1: Yeah, but he hadn't gotten the hang... hadn't gotten the idea yet.
2: And he used a net yesterday. We should use a net till he's sure.
1: Ah, he's sure. Now, ready now. Watch. You do the giant swing on that stationary bar. Let loose. Fly through the air in a 2 1/2 somersault. Catch that swinging trapeze bar at the other end of the tent.
2: I know. I know. Haven't I watched him practice for weeks?
1: Yeah, the trick is to catch that swinging trapeze at the other end of the tent.
2: Oh, I hope he's wearing that feather.
1: Here he goes. There's the giant swing. Once. Twice. Three. Four. Five. He's in the air. Grab that bar!
2: Oh, Flyer!
3: Good Lord, what's happened?
2: Look at him! Look at him!
4: I told him to wear the white feather with the spot of blood.
1: Harajala!
2: He is wearing the feather.
4: And I told him to. Now look at him. Hanging there. Caught in the twisted trapeze rope. Hanging.

0: Excuse me. Oh, Ruby.
1: Barker, the feather. I couldn't find it in Plyer's dressing room.
0: Ruby.
1: Oh.
2: Come in, Miss, Ruby. I take it you're talking about the dead man's dressing room.
1: Why, yes.
2: Uh-huh. Thought so. Excuse me, please.
3: Murphy. Cover Sampson's dressing room. Nobody in or out.
4: Right.
2: Now, Miss Ruby, suppose you tell me about the white fella.
0: Ruby, Police Inspector Guilfoyle. Inspector, this is Ruby Brooks.
2: Well, Ruby Brooks. I must say, you don't look a bit like your pictures on the billboards.
1: All right, wise guy. I don't have to stick around here and be insulted. I know my rights.
2: Insulted? My dear girl, what I meant was you're so much more attractive than those horrible posters they have up all over town, honestly.
1: Now, wait. Barker, what's a copper doing in here?
0: Just asking questions, Ruby. Routine stuff, you know. Be nice to him.
2: Sure, Ruby. That's not a bad idea.
1: What do you want?
2: Just checking up. We run a pretty respectable town here.
1: And we run a pretty respectable circus, mister.
2: I'm sure you do. Except every now and then, somebody winds up in a casket.
1: Meaning what?
2: Oh, nothing.
1: You're trying to make something out of Flyer Sampson's death?
2: Nothing more than it really is.
1: Well, he died by accident, see? And if you want some witnesses, brother,

0: Just advertise for any one of those 1,100 people who saw him die.
1: They tell me Flyer Sampson was a first-rate acrobat.
2: He's the best in the business. I mean, he was.
1: They also tell me he was trying out a new trick today.
2: Yeah, new on the public. He's been working on it for 2 years.
1: And I also understand today's the first time he's tried it without a net.
0: So what if it is?
1: Strange, isn't it, that a man should die trying his new stunt for the first time?
0: I don't see anything so strange about it.
1: No? You use a net for your trapeze act, don't you?
0: What's that got to do with it?
1: Well, I was just thinking. Flyer Sampson not using a net and perfecting a stunt nobody'd ever done before was liable to put out your spotlight, huh?
0: Now, look here, wise guy. If you're insinuating
2: that... Ruby. Now, take it easy, baby. Take it easy.
1: I wasn't insinuating anything, Ruby. I was merely telling you what I was thinking. Now, Barker.
2: Yeah?
1: What's your real name?
2: Jeff Kilby. People in the business call me Barker Kilby.
1: And the young lady?
2: She's my wife.
1: I see. I presume you performed as usual today, Mrs. Kilby?
0: Naturally. I have the high spot of the program.
1: I'm afraid I rather disagree with you. The high spot seems to have gone today to Flyer Sampson. Now, about the white feather. Well...
0: Barker, do we have to put up with this? After all, Flyer wasn't murdered.
1: Are you positive he wasn't murdered?
0: Of course I am. It was an accident. Ask anybody who saw it.
1: Then what's the white feather got to do with it?
0: Nothing. Nothing at all.
1: Suppose you let me decide.
0: I don't know what you're talking about.
1: Yes, you do, Ruby. Remember, the first thing you said when you come in here was you couldn't find the white feather in Flyer's dressing room.
0: I don't remember.
1: A very bad memory. And why, Ruby, if you're Barker's wife, did you knock before coming in here?
2: Why, it's just a habit. You've only been married 2 days.
1: I understand, Mr. Kilby. You've been married 2 years. You see, before I investigate a case, I always do the preliminary work beforehand.
2: Well, we didn't announce our marriage until a couple of days ago.
1: I see. Now, about the feather.
2: There's no feather.
1: I rather think there is. Isn't there, Ruby?
0: You're blame right there is, wise guy. In your hat. And you're talking through that.
1: In other words, you won't talk, huh?
0: We've got nothing to say. Now or ever. Flyer Sampson died by accident. And if you happen to find out he was murdered, we didn't have anything to do with it.
1: Is that the way you feel too, Barker?
0: Sure he does.
1: Barker?
2: Yeah. Now, that's the way I feel about it.
1: Very well. I realize I can't force you to tell me about the feather yet. But I'll be around. Sure. I'll be around. Go on.
0: Barker.
2: Baby, you shouldn't have talked to him like that.
0: It's gone. The feather isn't in Flyer's dressing room anyplace.
2: Are you sure?
0: I searched the whole place. It isn't in there. And it wasn't on Flyer when it happened.
2: He couldn't have destroyed it.
0: Oh, we both begged him not to, but he might have.
2: Yeah.
0: He laughed at us when we told him what Harold Jala said. Told us we were a couple of superstitious fools.
2: Yeah, I remember.
0: Oh, but he finally promised to wear the feather just to please us. Well, he didn't.
2: And now that what Harold Jala predicted has happened...
3: Arajala's predictions always happen.
0: Arajala?
2: How did you get in here?
3: You've always taken me for a fraud. There's but one entrance to this room.
0: But you didn't come in that way.
3: No, I didn't, did I? How observing you are, Ruby.
2: What do you want?
3: Why, I just thought I should speak to you as a friendly gesture.
2: Speak to us about what?
3: About the white feather. The spots of blood.
2: Well?
3: It's a pity that Flyer Sampson ignored my warning.
2: The copper is right. Flyer was murdered.
3: To the contrary. You saw him misjudge his distance, brush the trapeze rope with his shoulder.

0: and become twisted in its coils?
1: Because he wasn't wearing a feather.
0: Yes, exactly. Because he refused to take my warning. I told the three of you, wear the white feather of a baby swan, spotted with the blood of a dove, lest a horrible fate overtake you.
1: He did say that, Barker.
0: Flyer Samson only laughed. Even when I gave him the feather for his own protection, he laughed.
2: But he took it.
0: Because I compelled him to.
1: But the feather is Minnie's dressing room. Oh, where is it?
0: I have it.
1: You?
0: Yes. Here, you see.
2: Where did you get it?
0: Fly from Flyer Samson, naturally.
2: He gave it back to you?
0: Oh, no. I gave the matter much thought. I disliked his laughing at me. I told him what I saw in his future. I told him that he, and you, Barker, and Ruby, all have the same fate, death by hanging. And that fate can only be avoided by wearing a white feather of a baby swan, spotted with the blood of a dove.
2: How did you get the feather back?
0: I took it back.
2: Took it back?
0: Yes. Flyer Samson was a fool. He wouldn't believe me. Called me a fraud. He said he wasn't superstitious.
3: You stole the feather from Flyer. You knew he'd die if he didn't wear that feather.
0: Certainly. I saw it in his future. Just as I've seen it in yours and Ruby's.
3: You killed him.
0: He killed himself.
3: No, you did. You knew he'd die if you took the feather.
1: Parker.
0: He laughed at me. I do not like being laughed at.
3: Oh, you dirty rat.
1: Parker!
3: You killed him just as sure as if you strung him up yourself.
1: Parker, that knife!
0: Don't come any closer with your knife, Barker.
1: No, Barker, no, no!
3: I always knew you were a rat.
0: I regret it if you kill me.
3: I've never regretted killing a snake in my life.
0: Keep back. Keep back.
1: Barker, no! Barker.
2: Yeah. So Flyer wasn't wearing his feather because he stole it from him. Revenge himself because Flyer wasn't superstitious.
1: Barker, he did.
2: Yeah, no loss.
1: Oh, why did you do it?
2: He had it coming. Flyer Samson was the best man in the business.
1: But that cop, he's still hanging around someplace.
2: We gotta beat it.
1: Where to?
2: I don't know. Anywhere, but we gotta beat it.
1: I'll go with you.
2: Go pack your things.
1: No time for that, Barker. That cop may be back any minute now.
2: I guess I lost my head. Seen him standing there, holding Flyer's feather.
1: Oh, come on. Got any dough?
2: Yeah, a couple of hundred.
1: I've got 50. Thank heavens I've got it with me. Come on, we've got to get ahead of that car.

0: Oh, Barker, we shouldn't have taken this plane.
1: Yeah, it's the fastest way to cover a long distance.
0: I know, but so much money.
1: You want to get away, don't you?
0: Of course. But what are we going to do when the cash runs out?
1: We'll get a job.
0: Walking tight wires and swinging from tent pops, I suppose.
1: Now, we'll go to Europe.
0: Sure, on $300.
1: Stop worrying, will you? You give me the willies.
0: Oh, if you just use your head.
1: I'll start that I told you so business, and so help me, I'll make you wish you'd kept your trap shut.
0: All right. What are your plans when we get to Frisco?
1: We'll hide out in a cheap room in the house. Keep indoors most of the time.
0: I'm going to enjoy this.
1: Well, you didn't have to come along.
0: Well, maybe I'd be better off if I hadn't.
1: Oh, now, baby, take it easy. I didn't mean it. I just never been on the lam before.
0: Well, I have, and I don't like it.
1: Yeah, there's the airport. Yeah, we're on the ground.
0: Better hop a cab as soon as we can.
1: Right. Here we are.
0: Barker.
1: What, baby?
0: Look out this window. Careful, he'll see you.
1: Who'll see me?
0: Look for yourself.
1: That cop, Guilfoyle.
0: How did he get here ahead of us?
1: Yeah, how?
0: He's watching for us to get off the plane. Oh, what are we going to do?
1: He'll never get me.
0: Barker, think of something.
1: Easy, baby. Pilot just stepped out of the cabin.
0: What are you going to do?
1: You just wait and see. All right, brother. This is a gun in your ribs. Now get back there at those controls and see how fast you can get this plane into the air again.

0: Ruby! Ruby! Ruby, wake up!
1: Oh, Barker, you frightened me.
0: Quick, the fire escape.
1: What?
0: I saw him.
1: Who?
0: Guilfoyle, the cop.
1: He see you?
0: Yeah, I think so. Come on, leave everything. You got the dough?
1: What's left?
0: And come on, now the fire escape.
1: Get the window!
0: Hurry now, out the window.
1: Barker, look down below.
0: Go up, Ruby. They haven't spotted us yet.
1: Half a dozen cops down there.
0: Yeah.
1: How did that smart cop get on our trail?
0: I don't know. 6 weeks on the run and he's still right behind us. Come on, baby. Here's the rooftop.
1: Barker.
0: Come on, come on.
1: Barker, I forgot the feather.
0: Oh, come on, come on. There's no time for that.
1: I've got to go back and get it.
0: No. I haven't got time. Besides, Harajal is dead. Nothing can happen to us now.
1: Oh, Barker.
0: Come on, baby. Hurry. Along these roofs until we can find a place to get down.
1: Barker, I'm
0: fine. Take it easy. They won't get us.
1: Hunted like this. Always hiding.
0: Now this way, Ruby. Over here.
1: I should have brought that feather. You know what Harajal said.
0: He's dead. The spell's broken.
1: It wasn't a spell. It was something he read in our futures. He said that because you and I and Flyer Samson were born on the same day that...
0: Oh, I have to jump here. One building to the other. Just a couple of feet. Here. I'll go first. There. Now, come on, Ruby. Just a couple of feet.
1: All right. But it's so dark.
0: Can you see me all right?
1: Barker, maybe there's still time to get the feather.
0: Nuts. Just because Flyer Samson got his neck caught in that trapeze is no sign we're going to end up the same way. Come on now.
1: All right.
0: Now, just give a good jump. Yeah, that's it. Ruby!
2: Good Lord. Those wires around her neck. Ruby!

0: What's this? Someone's been in my room. Someone searched it.
1: That cop. Yeah, that filthy copper. He's tailing me. I gotta get out. Gotta get out of here. Hop a freight. Yeah, that's it. I gotta get out before it's too late.

0: Yeah. Luck was with me. Only one boxcar with an open door. I made it just in time.
1: Better close the door.
0: Yeah, now. Yeah, it's safe now. No one followed me. I'm sure of that. Tired. Running from that copper. Better find a place I can lie down. Rest. Yeah, that's what I need. Yeah, lucky to find an open boxcar with no one in it.
2: But there is someone, Barker.
0: Who's that?
2: Don't you recognize my voice?
0: It's so dark in here.
2: You remember Barker?
0: Who are you? Who are you, I say? I've got a gun.
2: Then why don't you use it?
0: Yeah, I will.
2: You couldn't miss in this small place, could you, Barker?
0: Who are you? What kept me from hitting you?
2: Your knife was more effective, remember?
0: Rajala.
2: Do you have the white feather, Barker?
0: Rajala. No, no.
2: Give me the feather.
0: No, no, anything but that.
2: I gave it to you once. I want it back again.
0: No.
2: Then perhaps I can convince you.
0: No, no, keep away from me. Don't touch me.
2: You can't see me, can you, Barker?
0: No, no, keep away.
2: There. You feel me? Now, hand me the feather.
0: Here.
2: Thank you, Barker. Now, I have all three of them.
0: Let go of me. I'm getting out of here.
2: Are you going to jump, Barker?
0: Keep away. Keep away from me.
2: We're picking up speed.
0: Keep away! Don't touch me again!
2: We'll soon be moving too fast for you to jump. You better do it now.
0: Yeah, yeah, I will.
2: You don't want to stay here with me, do you, Bart?
0: No. Oh, you got the others. You'll never get me.
2: You did jump. Poor Barker. And how pretty you look. Hanging back there on that mail hook.

0: You have heard Superstition Be Hanged, the 17th tale of dark fantasy by Scott Bishop, originating in the studios of WKY. Ben Morris was heard tonight as Barker. Irma Ray played Ruby. Garland Moss was the fortune teller, and Muriel Schofield was Detective Kurt Guilfoyle. Next Friday at this same time, listen to Scott Bishop's 18th story in this dark fantasy series, Pennsylvania Turnpike, the weird and exciting tale of an aged hitchhiker who, strangely enough, refused to accept a ride in any car which did not have a person with red hair as an occupant. Tom Paxton speaking. Dark Fantasy comes to you from Oklahoma City. This is the National Broadcasting Company.
1: Hello, sir. 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
2: Tom.
1: Lovely, isn't it? Mm. And as anyone can see, every bar is chunky.
2: Magic.
3: Yeah.
1: That's because there's a glass and a half of full cream milk in every half pound. 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

0: Mystery Time. 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
2: 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Your best man. 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
3: 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This is Don Dowd, your host for Mystery Time, back again to introduce another in ABC Radio's great Monday through Saturday lineup of mystery dramas. Every night at this time, a new and different story. 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Murder is bad business under any circumstances. But when a man plots to make himself the victim, well, we promise you plenty of suspense as Masters of Mystery brings you No One Will Ever Know.
2: Nobody believes me. They all think it's my imagination. The sick dream of a sick mind. But I know he's out there in the night. I know he's waiting for me. Waiting for the right moment to kill me. Nobody believes it could happen. Because everybody still believes I'm lucky. Lucky Sam Parnell, the man who always wins. Lucky Sam who bought that stock that jumped 10 points in 2 days. Lucky Sam who was on the long shot at yesterday's race. Lucky Sam who owns a piece of that oil well out in Texas. That's the way it was with me. Until last week. It was Monday evening. I'd just gotten home. The maid took my raincoat and I headed for the bar to fix myself a drink.
4: Hello, Sam, darling. How are you?
2: Fine, honey. How about a martini?
4: Love one.
2: Good. There we are. And?
4: Sam, you haven't noticed.
2: Noticed what?
4: My new dress.
2: Oh. It's fine, fine. It's, pretty fancy, isn't it?
4: Well, it's a cocktail dress, darling. I thought I ought to have something new for the boat. And I promise I won't cost you any more until we get to Paris.
2: Who's complaining? All right, honey. To the trip.
4: To Paris.
2: Good.
4: That's delicious. Oh, by the way, did you find the telegram?
2: Telegram?
4: Well, I left it on the bar for you.
2: Oh?
4: Yes, here it is. Practically under your nose.
2: Oh? I wonder who.
4: I called your office in case you wanted me to read the message to you, but you'd already left.
2: What?
4: Oh, what's the matter?
2: Nothing, dear, nothing. I'm sorry. It was a clumsy thing to do.
4: Oh, darling, there is something wrong. You look sick.
2: No, I'm all right. There's nothing the matter. Look, Catherine, can you get a rag and mop up this mess?
4: Why, the maid will do it, dear. Sam, what was in that telegram? Who is it from? Tell me, who was it from?
2: Please, please, honey, you're getting yourself all upset about nothing. Suppose you go tell Lottie to clear up this broken glass. I'll fix us another round of drinks. As soon as Catherine disappeared toward the kitchen, I reread the telegram. Sorry, old man. Our well is a dry hole. Send 10,000 more to clean up final death. Signed, Harry. 10,000 more. 10,000 I didn't have. Every penny I had poured into that Texas well was borrowed money. Harry ought to know that. This was to be our big plunge. Harry and I were going to crack our first million. Now, Lucky Sam Parnell was broke. Bankrupt. After dinner, I locked myself in the study. I had to think. To work something out with pencil and paper. But it didn't work out. The stocks and bonds would have to go to pay off the loans. The mortgage would take the house. The only asset left would be my life insurance. That $50,000 policy with the double indemnity clause. Yes?
4: Jimmy, he's calling from school.
2: Well, tell him I'm tied up, Kathy, and give him my love.
4: Oh, but darling, he wants to say goodbye to you before we sail.
2: Well, then you can tell him we're not going to Europe.
4: What?
2: I'm turning in our tickets in the morning. Tell Jimmy the old man's got to stay and close a business deal. The biggest deal of my life.
4: Don't argue with me, Catherine,
2: and don't wait up for me. I'll be working most of the night. I'll see you in the morning. The biggest business deal of my life. It would be that, all right. And my last deal. I sat up most of the night trying to work it out. The idea was okay, but I was going to need help. Expert help. The next morning, I dropped by to see Max. His office is in the back of a particular drugstore on 43rd Street.
5: Hello, Mr. Parnell. It was a pretty good long shot running in the 8th this afternoon. As if you didn't know.
2: That isn't why I came by, Max.
5: Oh?
2: Max, there's a man who's in trouble. He's looking for somebody who'll do anything for a price.
5: Sounds like he's in big trouble.
2: He is. In a few days, he'll be broke.
5: That's big enough.
2: It occurred to me, Max, that you might have some friends, some connections.
5: No friends. Connections, maybe.
2: Somebody you can trust. Somebody who won't talk.
5: What's the job?
2: To kill a man.
5: What? Now, look, Mr. Parnell.
2: Max, you're doing business with the mobs all the time. You must know somebody. Now, if it's done right, there won't be any risk. And there's $5,000 in it.
5: Suppose we, level with each other, Mr. Parnell. Now, this friend of yours. You, isn't it?
2: Yes.
5: Okay. Now, who do you want taken care of?
2: Me.
5: You sound like you need it.
2: I do. Max, I'll be completely wiped out within a month. I don't want my wife and my boy to know I'm a failure. I don't want them out in the streets. I want them to hold on to what they've got now. I'm too old to start all over again. My luck's run out, Max. Alive, I'm worth nothing, not even to myself. Dead, at least my family will get by.
5: Life insurance? Huh?
2: Yes. Double indemnity. But the company won't pay off for suicide.
5: So, it has to look like an accident, Mr. Parnell.
2: Max, there's no other way. I'm afraid to fake it myself. I'll pay $5,000.
5: All right. Maybe I can get a boy for you, but... Well, with this kind of deal, you'll have to be paid in advance.
2: I'll bring the money this afternoon.
5: Okay.
2: Max?
5: Yeah?
2: How do you think you'll do it?
5: Better if you don't know, isn't it? You might get too anxious. Yeah, or maybe too helpful. Well, you'll make it so no one will ever know. Not even you.
2: When I left Max, I went directly to the steamship office and got a refund on our round-trip tickets to Europe. $1,400. I needed every penny I could get hold of to make the $5,000 for Max. But I got it. And that afternoon, I gave it to him in cash. All I had to do now was wait. Tuesday passed. And Wednesday. Thursday. Every morning when I left for the office, I kissed Catherine goodbye for what might be the last time. Every night when I came home to her, I dreaded the thought of leaving again in the morning. The strain began to get unbearable. Let's get this over with, Max. Let's end it before I go mad. And Friday. Friday afternoon. Hello?
6: Sam?
2: Oh, yes, dear. Yes, would you please?
6: Well, wait a minute until I open it. Here's what it says. New well came in this morning. Looks like 1,000 barrels per day.
2: What?
6: Congratulations, oil baron. And it's signed Harry. Oh, Sam, how wonderful.
2: Yes, Catherine, how wonderful. How unbelievable.
6: Now we can go to Europe after all and forget everything. You'll call off that other deal that you said would keep you here, won't you, dear? Won't you? Sam, are you listening?
2: That other deal... No. No, it can't go through now. It mustn't. I've got to get the Max. I don't want to get killed.
7: I tell you, he's gone, Mr. Parnell.
2: Gone, but where? You've worked for him for years. You must know where he's gone.
7: I don't know. Right after the last time you were here, he came out and gave me 2 weeks' wages. That's too pleasant for you, Charles, he said. I'm going on a vacation, maybe 2 or 3 months.
2: Well, look, some of his friends must know where he is. Tell me where I can find them.
7: I never paid any mind to his friends, Mr. Parnell. The only reason I know your name is because you told me once.
2: It's too late. I'm too late. Max didn't tell me who was going to do it or when or where. He said no one would ever know. Not even me. Catherine, how soon can you pack your bags?
4: Why, I...
2: I'm calling the airline right now to see if we can get tonight's plane for London.
4: but that's impossible. Well, I'll need at least a week to close up the house. There's a service.
2: All right, then I'm leaving tonight by myself. You can join me later.
4: What? But I don't want to. Sam, there's something wrong with you. Your sight is dead.
2: That's a good comparison.
4: Sam, give me that phone. Now, what's happened? Sam, tell me.
2: So I told her. The whole story. Right from Harry's first telegram and my idea about the life insurance. Catherine's face went as white as mine. Her eyes stared at me with a dazed, unbelieving expression.
4: How could you have thought of such a thing? Without you, this house and your money would mean nothing.
2: You don't understand, Catherine. Look, pack your bags. Any hour, any minute, Max is liable to go through with his part of the deal.
4: Darling.
2: Please get started, Catherine. I'll phone the airline.
4: No, let me do it. You're much too upset.
2: All right. I'll start cleaning up my desk. If the London plane is sold out, get a seat on a plane going somewhere else. Anywhere.
4: Hello? This is Mrs. Parnell, Dr. Mead. Please come right over. Sam is terribly sick.
2: Catherine, give me that phone. Are you out of your mind?
4: No, dear, I'm not. But I'm afraid you are.
2: She didn't believe me. She thought I was cracking up. I grabbed the phone and called the airline myself. The best I could do was tomorrow's plane, 14 hours away. 14 hours I had to gamble on staying alive.
4: Sam, Dr. Mead was called away on an emergency, but he sent Dr. Ives to see you.
2: I don't want to see him.
4: But Sam, you must see him.
2: There's nothing the matter with me, I tell you. You've got to believe me, Doctor. That's why Max left town, don't you see? So he won't be connected with my death. But the guy he hired is waiting for me. It'll be any time, anywhere. I won't take a sedative. Keep away from me. Catherine, don't let him use that needle. Catherine! Catherine!

0: Catherine?
1: I'm right here, Sam.
0: What time is it?
1: It's 10 o'clock. Would you like some breakfast?
0: Breakfast? 10 in the morning? Catherine, get my clothes, the plane.
1: It took off an hour ago, darling. I canceled our reservations.
0: You canceled our reservations?
1: Sam, now listen to me. You're going to be all right. Dr. Ives says this happens to a lot of men when they overwork. He says all you need is to rest and forget about business.
0: Dr. Ives, he knows all about everything, doesn't he? Except when I'm going to be killed. And how? And where?
2: As soon as my wife left the room, I jumped out of bed and dressed. I slipped down the back stairs, and before Catherine and the servants spotted me, I had my car out of the garage. I drove to the nearest precinct station. As I pulled up to the curb, I couldn't help noticing the yellow coupe that passed me and parked further up the street. I thought I saw the driver stare at me, but I wasn't sure. I couldn't afford to take any chances, so I got back into the car and drove on. Besides, I'd have been a fool to go to the police. If anything did happen to me, the police would notify the insurance company and Catherine would get nothing. I drove aimlessly around town. Then I happened to look in the rearview mirror. And there he was, the man in the yellow coupe. I tried to lose him in traffic. Across town and back. Still, he hung on. I swung into a parking lot and jumped out. I ran into the nearest building. I had to lose him. I had to. Just as I stepped into the elevator, my eyes suddenly focused on the office directory. Ryan Detective Agency. Investigations, property and personal protection. Room 1402.
3: Whatever you wish, Mr. Parnell. 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
2: It's got to be 24 hours a day. Your best man, and I want him to shoot to kill.
3: Well, that all depends. If the circumstances warrant...
2: Mr. Ryan, somewhere outside this office, in the hallway, or in the elevator, or on the street, a man I don't even know is waiting...

0: Jackson, the man who was to be my bodyguard for the first 12-hour shift. We left the office together and picked up my car. As we drove back to the house, I watched for the yellow coupe.
1: Yes, there it was, keeping about a half a block behind us.
0: When we pulled into our driveway, the coupe kept on going and then turned to the next corner. I sprinted for the front door and slammed it.
2: Sam, is that you? Oh, darling, you gave me such a fright when you sneaked off this morning. Oh, what are you doing? What are you looking out of the window for?
1: I'm waiting for him to turn around. He'll drive past again.
2: Oh, Sam, you can't keep on like this. You're ill, don't you realize?
0: Sure. This is all my imagination. Catherine, tell the cook to fix dinner for one extra. Harrison will be eating with us. He's my bodyguard.
2: Bodyguard?
0: He's putting the car in the garage. He'll be along in a minute.
2: Well, I want you to get rid of him. There's absolutely no danger. Tell him to go.
0: Is that what you want? Why? Maybe you want me to be killed.
2: Who's there?
0: Perhaps my insurance looks pretty good to you after all. And all the money that'll be coming in from that oil well.
2: Stop it. I can't take any more. I can't.
0: I'm sorry, Kim. I guess I am sick. With fear. But everything's going to be all right, honey. I've told the detective agency to track down Max. We'll get word to him that the deal is off.
2: Yes, dear.
0: Max will call off his boy and I'll be safe. Then I won't need the bodyguard. That makes sense, doesn't it?
2: I suppose so.
0: Sure it does. We'll see Europe yet, Catherine. You and I... What's that?
2: Why, Sam. It was only a car. Backfiring.
0: How long will it take to find Max? A day? Two? Three? A week? What'll happen in the meantime?
1: We played cards all evening. Catherine, Harrison, and I. But my mind was on another game. A game for my life.
0: Stationed outside my door in the big easy chair, reading from the stack of magazines. Or is he asleep, too? He mustn't be, because my life depends on him. But I've got to sleep. I must rest and sleep. I can't go on this way with no sleep. Midnight. Still sleep won't come. This maddening waiting for what? Perhaps if I read a while. Yes, I'll close the window. Sit up and read a while. Wait a minute, that sound. The radio. His radio in the yellow coupe. There in front of the house, it's him out there waiting for me, waiting to kill me. He's not waiting. He's getting out of his car. Harrison! Harrison, wake up! He's come for me. He's coming to the front door. Harrison! You won't get me. Not that easy, because all you'll find is Harrison sound asleep outside my door, because I'm going out this window now.

headlights behind me. 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But it is. He turned the corner, too. All right, Max. I'll make your friend sweat for his 5,000. I'm going to cheat him out of it, Max, because he won't get me. Do you hear? I won't let him. I won't let him, Max. It's my life. And I'm still lucky, Sam. Do you hear? I'm going to win because I'm still lucky.

0: I heard the crash. I ran out as quick as I could.
1: The ambulance is on the way, Mrs. Parnell, but I'm afraid that...
0: I told you. Dr. Ives told you he was a sick man. That's why I hired you, Mr. Miller, to keep him from doing something foolish. And you drove him to this.
1: I followed my order, ma'am. I never let him out of my sight. When I saw him go to the bedroom window from where I was parked outside in my coupe, I figured he was going to jump. That's when I rang your doorbell.
0: And he thought you were someone who was going... Oh, Mr. Miller, could that have been right? Could there have been someone?
1: Like Max? Maybe, Mrs. Parnell, but if I was a cheap bookie and your husband gave me $5,000 to kill him, I'd just take the money and blow town. Why go through with a risky deal when you've already got the dough? No, it doesn't make sense. Like you said, ma'am, your husband was pretty sick. How sick? I guess nobody will ever know.

0: 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I told them I'm too old to change my ways now. I'll put one at Lads onto it. Very nice, young Harold. If you like that sort of thing.
1: Hovis handed up a new softer Hovis.
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0: Paddy Logan is a nice young man. Just the sort of person you'd like to invite for a weekend at home. If only the nasty, suspicious police weren't convinced that he's a murderer.
1: Go through it again, Logan.
2: There's nothing to add. Nothing.
1: Who cares? You got time. I'm paid by the police department, so I got time. Let's hear it again.
2: Lieutenant, I don't want to...
1: Go through it again, baby. You might even convince me. How'd you like that?
2: But I know so little. I woke up in this girl's apartment.
1: Hold it, Logan. How'd you get to the apartment?
2: I told you. I don't know. It's all a blank.
1: I wonder if a grand jury will believe you. Go on.
2: Well, I woke up in this apartment. It was a nicely furnished place. I'd been sleeping in a chair.
1: Been there before?
2: Never. I swear it.
1: You don't know how you got there. You've never been there before. But you were sleeping in a chair and Miss Hollister...
2: Is that her name?
1: You wouldn't know, would you? You only killed her.
2: Oh, that's a lie.
1: Okay. Tell it nicely.
2: I walked through the apartment and... Well, I found her. She was lying on the bed.
1: Well, when the doctor got there, she was on the floor.
2: I explained. You know I explained that.
1: You know better than to move a dead body.
2: I didn't know she was dead, I tell you, but... was lying there as if she was sleeping.
1: And you've never seen her before, never been there before, and this doll is strangled while you're sleeping in a chair. She's wearing a nightdress, and she was strangled, Logan, strangled.
2: And her name is Hollister?
1: Marion Hollister, as if you didn't know. A rich girl with rich parents, and they have enough pull at City Hall to put you away for life, just for being there. Want to change your story?
2: I can't change it. That's the way it happened.
1: What do you remember immediately before you found yourself in this apartment?
2: The last I remember is getting off a subway train at City Central. Mm-hmm. I was walking up the escalator and... there was a girl.
1: Oh, there was a girl, was there? You missed that bit out. Where was she?
2: She seemed to be sick. She was leaning against the wall of the station just beyond the escalator and... I think I stopped and asked her if I could help.
1: And you remember nothing more?
2: No, not a thing.
1: This is a highly likely story. Let me tell you, Logan, amnesia has been put forward as a defense in a score of murder cases in the city. It has succeeded twice. Both times with girls so pretty that they'd have got away with it if they'd been caught with a smoking gun in one hand.
2: I can't help it. I'm telling you the truth.
1: Okay. I'm going to put you back in a cell. Maybe you can remember a little more. Officer, take this man away.

0: Chief, I hate to say this at my time of life, but I have a sneaking feeling this guy, Harry Logan, is telling the truth from the Hollister case.
1: He just happened to get in this apartment where she was killed, and he can't remember a thing.
0: He says he saw a girl in the subway. She was sick, or so he thinks.
1: Or so he thinks.
0: Yeah.
1: How did he get to the apartment? How did he get in?
0: Oh, we don't know yet. But there's something we do know. Logan's hands don't fit the prints on the Hollister girl's neck. She was strangled by a much larger man.
1: I tell you what, Carly.
0: Hmm?
1: If you can't tie this guy Logan in with a kill, let him run for a while and we can find out how he goes. Have him followed. None of it makes sense, none of it. How did he get into that apartment?
0: Well, maybe, Chief, if we follow him long enough, we'll find out.
1: Have you asked him to identify the body?
0: No, but we'll do that before we turn him loose. Maybe we can learn something from his reaction.

0: Listen here, Logan.
1: Is this the morgue? That's not the art museum.
0: Over here.
1: Now, did you ever see her before?
2: It's horrible.
0: Yeah, I'm inclined to agree with you. I asked her if you'd ever seen her before.
2: No, never. Not to my knowledge.
1: Sure?
2: Sure as I can be. Lieutenant Cowley, this is like a nightmare.
0: Okay, son, come upstairs to my office. I'm going to show you pictures of how she was when she was still alive. Well, recognize her?
2: No. No, I'm sorry to say I don't.
0: Was she the woman in the subway?
2: I don't know. You know how it is there, all darks and lights. I just don't know.
0: Now, don't worry, then. Maybe we'll discover something. You're in the clear, son. Just go on your way.
2: What? Why, thanks. I don't understand what happened. I don't understand at all. It's a mystery to me.
0: Yeah, me too, son. Maybe one of those cases nobody can ever explain. We'll see. Yeah, we'll see.

0: Give me a beer and a sandwich.
1: Coming up, buddy.
2: Thanks. Send it over to the table there.
3: Hello?
2: Beat it, sister.
3: I only wanted to thank you for what you did for me that night in the subway.
2: In the subway?
3: Yeah. I fainted and you helped me.
2: Who are you?
3: My name doesn't matter.
2: Sit down. Have a drink.
3: Not now, thank you.
2: The hat's hiding your face. I don't recognize you.
3: I'll take it off. Hey, is that better?
2: But you're Marion Hollister.
3: Why not?
2: Why not?
1: Beer and sandwich, 80 cents.
2: The girl here. Where did you go?
1: What girl? I don't see no girl, mister.
2: I know you think I'm crazy, but this is on the level. I saw her. I spoke to her.
4: Marion Hollister is being buried today.
2: How did you identify her?
4: Her father made the identification, but we checked her fingerprints. They're on record. She knocked a guy over with her car 3 years back. Got away with a rap, although I think she should have gone to jail. Now, just take it easy, son.
2: But what happened then?
4: Why, you've been under a bad strain, boy. Been in jail, accused of murder. Well, you got a dream or a hallucination or something, that's all.
2: Well, somebody was impersonating her. She was exactly like her photograph.
4: Just take it easy, son. Where was this bar you were at?
2: Murphy's on the corner of Main and 60th.
4: Oh, I can't see a girl like Marion Hollister going in a place like that. Now, we're busy on the case. I'll talk to the bartender later. Just you go home and relax.
2: But it was her. I tell you, it was her. And if you aren't going to do anything about it, then I will.

0: Yeah.
1: Yes, sir.
2: Back over the shield.
1: Okay, have a drink on the house. Beer?
2: Another cheap cup.
1: Scotch, then?
2: I don't want a drink.
1: What is this, mister? Hold up. Oh, I get it. I pay you or you raid the place. Yeah, well, business is lousy. The most I could go is $50.
2: Look, I want information. A guy named Logan was in here the other night.
1: Yeah, that's right.
2: How'd you know his name's Logan?
1: Wait, one of the reporters told me. One of the newsmen.
2: You served him a beer at his table. There was a dame with him.
1: I never saw a dame.
2: You sure?
1: Sure, I'm sure.
2: Get your jacket, Buster. I'm taking you in.
1: Say, what is
2: it? Just for questioning. Are you coming quietly or in two pieces?
1: Oh, I'll come quiet. Cops. You can't win with cops.

0: Mr. Parmenter?
1: That's me, son.
0: You're the crime editor of the Banner?
1: Yeah. I know your face. You're the guy that was picked up as a suspect in the Hollister case. Then you're released. I'm sorry. You're yesterday's dude.
0: I want to know something about Marion Hollister. What kind of a woman she was.
1: Yeah. Come in my office. Take a seat. Got anything to tell me we don't know?
0: What kind of person was she, the Hollister girl?
1: Between you and me, strictly a hot rod. A poor little rich girl.
0: Could you be more specific?
1: Oh, I'd lose my job. Her dad owns half this city and half this newspaper. Now, look. She lived for the kicks, drink or drugs or anything else. It was all the same to sweet little Marion.
0: She didn't look that kind of girl.
1: Oh, so you did see her?
0: Only her picture.
1: She was arrested once for driving stinking drunk, and she killed a guy. Her old man even sprung her on that one. She had a sweet face. No heart.
0: Was there anywhere specific that she used to frequent?
1: Fellini's gambling club on the east side. Duke Fellini was said to be her special boyfriend, but don't quote me. Say, what is this anyway?
0: Well, it's only that I saw her ghost. I'll let you know if I hear anything.

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don't think Logan believes in ghosts. Do you? But after all, he saw the girl dead. The fingerprints checked. The fingerprints don't lie. But ghosts do. They lie uneasily in their graves.

0: This Fellini's club?
1: Sure.
0: Where's Fellini?
1: Not here. We're closed.
0: Where does Fellini live?
1: How should I know?
0: I'm a friend of his.
1: Who cares?
0: How much?
1: $50.
0: Spring a 10 spot.
1: Hand it over.
0: There. Now talk.
1: 13 Wilshire Chamber. That's an unlucky number.

0: Come on. Come on.
1: What do you know? Wasn't even locked.

0: Police? Give me Lieutenant Carley. Hello, Carley? I'm in the apartment of Carlo Fellini at 13 Wiltshire Chambers. Come over quick. Fellini's dead.
1: Okay, but in future you don't play cops and robbers, Logan. That's my job.
0: How did he die?
1: Shot about 3 days back. Know the guy?
0: Of course not.
1: You don't know anybody, do you?
0: No. No, I don't know anybody.
2: That beats me. No kidding. Oh, police have identified her by a print. You say you saw her. Or her ghost.
0: And now they find Fellini dead.
2: Mm. Well, let's go down to the library. Check everything we've got on this barrel. This is the driving case, just like I said. Oh, here's an item, though.
0: Have you found something?
2: That's probably nothing. It's just an item about her personal maid being arrested for possessing drugs. Released in the custody of Miss Hollister. And there's a note to say the maid appeared in court in a mink coat and crocodile

0: Well, how do I know? Have you got the maid's home address?
1: Oh, for you, anything. Here it is. Seven Links Boulevard. That's Ankarnoski in the sticks.
0: Thanks.
1: Her name is Ellis, Mary Ellis.
0: Well,
1: thanks for the Fellini story. Let's know if you come across anything.
0: Right. I owe you that much. Perhaps you've laid a ghost for me.
2: What do you want?
0: I want to discover the whereabouts of Miss Mary Ellis. I understand she is about to inherit some money under Miss Hollis's will.
2: I don't like him, me. Marion wouldn't have left Mary a red cent. Mary was fired long since. What is it, Seth?
0: No, not that. Is Mary Ellis here?
2: You're looking at her. Come in.
0: Thanks.
2: Now then, what is it?
0: You look rather like Marion Hollister, don't you?
2: I bet.
0: Where's the mink coat?
2: Down to the pawn shop. What's it to you?
0: Mary, who killed Carlo Fellini?
2: Oh, is that rat dead? Good riddance.
0: I think Mary Hollister killed him, don't you? Then she was killed herself by one of Fellini's gangsters. And you've been impersonating her for some reason. Now, why?
2: Oh, go fry an egg.
0: Would you rather tell me or the police?
2: What's the difference? I don't know a thing about it. I got nothing to hide.
0: I'm going home now. If you want me, my telephone number is Chenault 337. Make a note of it.
2: I'll write it on the Hudson Road and forget it.
0: That might be your hard luck. I live at the Harvey Hotel, room 61. That's in Mesa.
2: I don't care if it's in the Bronx.
0: Someday you may just care. Someday you may wake up dead, the way Mary Hollister did. Now you just think about it.
2: I'll give you 2 seconds consideration. Now beat it.
0: Thanks. For nothing.
2: You can see yourself out, but don't scratch the woodwork.

0: Logan here, room 61.
1: This is Marion Hollister, Mr. Logan.
0: I don't know what the game is, honey, but Marion Hollister is dead. And I don't believe in ghosts.
1: Don't you, honey? Perhaps you should.
0: Whoever you are, what do you want?
1: To talk to you. Come over to the apartment. Where are you from?
0: Sure. Sure. And I'll bring the police with me.
1: Oh, I wouldn't do that, darling, if I were you.
0: Why not?
1: Because they wouldn't find anything there. Are you coming?
0: Okay. I'll be along.
1: I'll leave the door. It's the last.
0: I'll be seeing you. Police? Give me Lieutenant Carley. Hello, Carley? I just wanted to tell you that I've got a date with a dead woman.

0: ninth floor, mister.
1: Thanks. Anybody there? Where are you, Marion? Where are you?
2: I'm here, darling.
1: Where?
2: There I was before.
1: No.
2: Don't you like me?
1: The same black negligee that approves it?
2: Darling, I want you to forget me. Please. I can't rest while this goes on. Please let me sleep in peace.
3: Come on, boy. Come on.
1: Where's the light switch?
3: Huh?
1: Oh, here. She was here.
3: Huh?
1: I tell you, she was here. Just like it was that night. She was here and she was dead.
3: Look, I don't know what this is all about, but I'm going to find out, Sergeant Wells.
4: Yes, sir.
3: Search this place, find out how that woman escaped.
4: I'll take you.
0: Logan, if this is all a figment of your imagination, there'll be trouble. I'm warning you.
1: I don't know anymore. I just don't know. Maybe I'm going mad.
3: Now go back to your hotel, Logan. Keep off the streets. You may be in danger.
1: I'm in danger.

0: Hey, what is this? What are you doing here?
1: Don't you like me? Even a little?
0: You're real. You want a ghost?
1: No. I'm not a ghost, Logan. I'm Marion Hollis.
0: Well, that's impossible, and you know it.
1: I was Mary Ellis, too.
2: See yourself out and don't scratch the paintwork.
0: But the Hollister girl's fingerprints were checked.
1: Oh, surely. But you see, I was on a drunken driving charge. My maid looks a lot like I do. That's why I chose her. She could always give me an alibi. Well, I paid her well to stand in for me. It was her fingerprints they took, not mine.
0: Then the real Mary Ellis was the dead girl in your apartment.
1: That's right. My money comes from my dad. When I went to Fellini's place, Mary ain't seen around with me. I'd been forbidden to visit Fellini. Poor Carl. I killed him. I killed him with this gun.
0: Put that thing away.
1: I shot Carlo because he was through with me. All he ever wanted was money and more money. He called me names that night. Carlo has a brother. Carlo's brother had big hands. Poor Mary Ellis. She did look like me.
0: Give yourself up. If you explain it...
1: No, it won't help, no. I was going home by subway and I suddenly felt fainter. After all, I just shot Carlo. You wanted to help me and that was all. But I couldn't let you give evidence later that you'd seen me. That would have placed me too near the Fellini's place.
0: What happened to me?
1: I asked you to take me home. Then I rang a certain doctor I know. He just hypnotized you, that's all. Told you to forget and sleep. Logan, if I'd have gone into my bedroom, I'd have seen Mary Ellis dead. I didn't. Not till later. Then I couldn't move you, and I had to leave you there.
0: And now?
1: I tried to make you think I was my own ghost and shake you off the trail. I made up as Mary Ellis in case the police went to question her. They didn't. You turned up. But you didn't really believe in ghosts, did you?
0: I began to, at the end. How did you get out of the bedroom?
1: Oh, I just slipped past the police in the dark. Well, I decided to shoot myself, but the game isn't played out yet. It might be easier to shoot you.
0: You're only making it harder for yourself. You know that. I don't think there's too much to you for shooting a rat like Fellini.
1: Sorry, Logan. You were good to me. You liked me, even. But I'm rotten, and I always was, and I'm going to do the selfish thing to the end.
0: Put it down!
3: Yeah, put it down, Miss Hollister. You see, Logan's been close-tailed ever since we let him out of jail.
1: Oh, here goes nothing.
0: Barbara, are you... Don't!
1: Rat. He stopped me doing the only decent thing I ever tried in my whole life. I hate you. I hate everybody.
0: It'll pass, Marion. Everything does. Things can get better for you. Believe me.
4: Stand for behind the creaking door.

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0: The Prayer Rug of Nana Sahib, a story of freelance diplomacy, intrigue, and mystery in the Far East. K.C. Smith, Coast Corps operative, buys a prayer rug at an auction in Cairo. He believes its curious pattern conceals a secret map. Ram Dass, a mysterious Hindu, steals the rug and flees to Kathmandu, capital of the province of Nepal, with K.C. and Ali on his trail. Arriving in Kathmandu, Ali learns that Ram Dass has already left for Kundra, a forbidden city hidden somewhere deep in the Himalaya mountains. In the Khan that K.C. has chosen as a base of operations, a spy of Ram Dass slips a cobra into K.C.'s room at night. K.C. kills it, and under the guidance of Dola Rao, his chief shikari, heads into the mystery-shrouded jungles and mountains in search of the forbidden city. In their camp beside a mountain stream, Dola Rao and Ali awaken K.C. with the news that the bearers have deserted, taking with them their pack and saddle animals.
1: So they've deserted, eh? Which way do their tracks lead, Ali?
2: Hooves and feet leave no trail on the floor of this God-forgotten country of rock and iron.
1: Headed back for Kathmandu, probably, as fast as they can go. What do you think, Dola Rao?
3: The Sahib is wise in the ways of men. We also turn back, Bahadur?
1: No, my friend. We'll carry on, afoot. Make up packs of what we actually need and cache the rest of our supplies with the tents. We'll pick them up on our way back. If we come back.
3: As the Sahib wills.
1: By staying with us, Dola Rao, you've proven yourself a loyal friend. I'm going to take you into our confidence.
3: Dola Rao is honored, Sahib.
1: We are looking for Kundra. And I'm convinced that we're not far from it.
3: The Sahib is wise.
1: So is Dola Rao. Therefore he knows how happy 500 pounds of English money would make him. It is his. In return for guidance to the forbidden city of Kundra.
3: A man may die for nothing. Why should the Sahib pay 500 pounds?
1: Why should I die?
3: It is forbidden to any to enter the city of Kundra, particularly a Christian. If the Sahib sets foot in Kundra, he dies.
1: Leave that for me to worry about. Anyway, no one need know we're in the city.
3: Lakshmini, 'tis said, knows everything. Her vengeance is swift and terrible. She wills a man to die, and the man dies.
1: So I understand. Nevertheless, you will guide us to the city?
3: Dola Rao has never been near Kundra. He has no idea where Kundra lies.
1: All right, my friend. But we're going on. You can come along or follow your men as you wish.
3: Our packs will be the lighter. I go where the Sahib and Muhammad Ali go.
1: Right. And if you change your mind, the 500 pounds are still yours if you lead us by the shortest route to Kundra.
3: As Dola Rao has said, he knows not the route to Kundra.
1: All right. Fix up 3 packs of provisions and ammunition. Make a cache of what's left. We'll go on when you're ready.
3: Hearing and obeying, Sahib.
1: Well, Ali, what do you think of him?
2: Deep, Habib. Although he will not commit himself, either because he does not know or through fear of the consequences to himself, I am convinced that he could lead us directly to Kundra if he chose to.
1: So am I. Suppose he's one of Ram Dass' men placed in our path to lead us astray? No, I'm probably wrong there. If he were, why did he advise me to be careful?
2: Nevertheless, Habib, 'twere better to keep an eye on the bland, astute Dola Rao.
1: Right you are. Ali, you said back in Kathmandu that you were as well informed as to the location of Kundra as any man.
2: I can see as much as any man, which is little enough. My knowledge has been pieced together from the many tales I have heard regarding the legend of the prayer rug and the forbidden city.
1: Then you agree with me in my surmise that we're near it?
2: I am convinced that we are not more than 20 miles from the city itself.
1: So? Why?
2: You see those 3 tall peaks to the east?
1: Yeah, what about them?
2: Kundra is said to lie hidden in a triangle formed by 3 tall mountain peaks, the center one, seen from the southwest, being Mount Everest.
3: The packs, Sahib, they are ready.
1: And the rest of our things?
3: There in that little cavern where we may find them on our return.
1: That's good. And since you've lost your sense of direction, my friend, I'll lead from now on.
3: As the Sahib wills. It is said that the Forbidden City lies 3 days' travel to the northwest of Kathmandu.
1: Northwest? In a triangle formed by 3 tall peaks, eh, Dolorao? Therefore, we proceed into the northeast. Come on, let's get going.

0: In camp at 4 a.m, when Ali awakens Casey to take his turn at guard duty, Casey throws more wood upon the fire, and with his rifle across his knees, sits drowsily ruminating upon his quest of the prayer rug. Suddenly he leaps to his feet, throws the rifle to his shoulder. Before he can press the trigger, the weapon is wrenched from his grasp. He's thrown heavily to the ground. The weight lifts instantly from his chest to resolve itself into a tall, dim form. He finds himself suddenly surrounded by many shadowy forms.
1: Ali!
2: Nolo Rao!
3: Saran Saim! Kong So Hai!
1: Move, Ali. We're to walk.
4: And you understand their speech, Kasim?
1: A mixture of Tibetan and mongrel Chinese. Well, come on, nothing for us to do but obey. I have a feeling, Ali, that we're on our way to Kundra.
4: And Dolar Rao?
1: I was just going to ask you. What have they done with him?
4: I do not know. I heard you call and awoke to find myself surrounded.
1: I must have dozed off. I didn't see them until too late.
4: More of Ramdas' work.
1: Probably. We'll know soon enough. Apparently, they have their orders not to kill us at once. Well, thank heaven it's getting light enough to see.
4: These men, Habib, can you make out their costume?
1: Nepalese hillmen, excepting those white cloaks and black veils.
4: You know, I am wondering about Dolar Rao, Habib. He seems to be very definitely missing, unless...
1: Yeah, unless he's hiding his black beard behind one of those long veils.
4: That is a thought, Kasim.
1: Yeah, at least he's not a prisoner. It's possible that he escaped back there in camp. They may have overlooked him because of his similarity in dress.
0: Throughout the long day and far into the night, the black-veiled Silent Hill men lead their prisoners deeper and deeper into the mountains, climbing rugged trails that clung to the sides of cliffs thousands of feet high, crossing barren and steaming valleys, passing through deep, gloomy gorges, to at last enter a rocky downward-leading path on the far side of an immense gray cliff. At the foot of the cliff, they enter a bowl-like valley. Passing through dense underbrush through which trails and cross trails have been cut, they emerge into a narrow street lined with low, shadowy buildings. Into the largest of these, they are led through a huge, heavily copper-studded gateway, which creaks open at their approach. They cross a dim, starlit court to pause before a second door, which one of their captors throws wide. They're thrust roughly into the black interior. Behind them, the door thuds heavily to.
4: And if I am not mistaken, Kasi, we are arrived in the forbidden city of Kundra.
1: I'm afraid you're right, my friend. I had hoped to get into the city some other way with a little less display of pomp and magnificence, but fate seems to have taken the play away from us. Well, anyway, we're here.
4: And our fate lies in the lap of the gods and the hands of the Rani Lakshmini. 'Tis said that one may hope for clemency from the former...
1: Dark enough in this dungeon, or whatever it is we're in, without your painting our situation any blacker. Ali, we're not dead yet, and if I remember rightly, we've been in tighter corners. You happen to have any matches?
4: Better than that, I have my small flashlight.
1: Use it. We might as well find out where we are.
4: I shall. Veritable dungeon, Kasi.
1: Nice, dry quarters. Not over large, but, well built. Rough, solid stone. No outlet other than that door, and that's built to withstand a siege, apparently. At least there aren't any pits to fall into.
4: And no sliding panels, and no Amira to get us out.
1: Oh, one mustn't give up hope, Habib. Perhaps we'll find another dusky Sheba here who'll lend us a hand. Hey, what's that little opening over there in the wall? Let's have a look.
4: Yes?
1: Chimney, I'd say. Probably opens out onto the roof. Well, it's too small to crawl out of.
4: But not too small to admit the body of a cobra.
1: Now, that's a pleasant thought. See here, because they tried to drop one on me in the Khan at Kathmandu doesn't necessarily mean they'll repeat the treatment here. Nevertheless, we'll watch this little opening.
4: A better idea would be to close it.
1: I guess that's right. If we can find something...
4: Shh. Voices, Kasi. Coming through this vent. Listen.
5: And I have discovered its meaning of
4: the voice of Ram Dass, Kasi.
1: Quiet, listen.
5: The secret of Nana Sahib's prayer rug is no longer a secret to me, my friend.
6: The Bahadur has deciphered its meaning.
5: I have even located the exact spot where the treasure is concealed.
6: And the plan is?
5: As is her custom before passing sentence of death upon one who has entered Kundra unbidden, she will call for the sacred bowl.
6: Ah.
5: One swallow of its contents after thou hast dropped these little pellets into it, and I, Ram Dass, shall become Raj of Kundra. Lakshmini will die within the hour. Dost understand, Azam?
6: I understand, Huzoor.
5: If thou fail to follow my instructions to the letter,
6: Azam will not fail.
5: Go then, see to it. I go now to fetch the Christian dog and the Mohammedan into the presence.

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Good evening, friends of the creaking door. This is your host to welcome you into the inner sanctum. Come in. Into a gay little world of homicidal maniacs, vampires, ghosts, werewolves, and assorted forms of sudden death. Friends, if you ever walk through a cemetery at midnight and see a girl whose hair is on fire and who's carrying her head under her arm, you know what to tell her, don't you? 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

0: right, fellow ghoul. 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That's right. You're going to scream your little heads off and love it. Ready? Good. And let's hear our star, Agnes Moorhead, in the role of Claudia, tell us the story in her own words.
1: At exactly midnight, I saw him for the first time. My headlights picked him up when he hailed me along a lonely stretch of road near my home. I wouldn't have stopped, but the storm was so fierce, I felt sorry for him. I drew up to the side of the road.
2: Thank you.
1: Going far?
2: No, not far.
1: Where to?
2: I'll let you know.
1: Oh! What's that?
2: Where?
1: There, on the side.
2: Tombstone.
1: Oh, there's a cemetery where I picked you up.
2: Yes. Birchlawn.
1: He said nothing for a few minutes. In the reflection of the dashboard light, I saw his face for the first time. Sunken eyes, hollow cheeks, mouth set in a queer grin, a skull barely covered with a thin layer of milk-white flesh. With a start, I realized he was staring at me.
2: I've seen you before.
1: I don't think we've met.
2: I know you.
1: Are you sure?
2: Yes. I'd never forget someone so beautiful.
1: Really?
2: You're Claudia Dale.
1: Why, yes.
2: You're married to Howard Dale.
1: Yes, that's right, but I don't seem to place you.
2: No, you wouldn't. I know quite a lot about you.
1: Do you really?
2: Your first husband was Willard Banks.
1: How do you know that?
2: He died 8 years ago. A suicide.
1: Who are you?
2: You don't know me. Be careful, you're speeding.
1: Oh, I'm sorry, I didn't realize.
2: You're trembling.
1: How do you know so much about
2: me? I just know.
1: Really? I suppose you have second sight or some such rubbish.
2: It's not rubbish.
1: Well, then tell me where I'm coming from.
2: Pittsfield.
1: You guess.
2: You went there to visit a sick friend, Martha Wallstone.
1: You couldn't get that.
2: Would you care to know more of yourself?
1: No, I don't find your little trick particularly amusing. Besides, what else do you think you can tell me about myself?
2: Your future? Your present husband is dead. Murdered.
1: Oh, you're lying.
2: You'll find his body on the floor near the piano of your living room when you get home. There are two bullets in his head.
1: You get out of this car, you hear me? Get out.
2: All right. It happens that this is where I wanted to go. Good night, and thank you, Mrs. Dale.
1: He vanished in the shadows on the side of the road. And then I noticed something white and shining queerly at the spot where he disappeared. I looked closely. It was another tombstone in another cemetery. I raced madly for home, fighting the hysteria that seized me. The nightlight was burning in the living room. Nothing he had said could be true. Howard would take me in his arms and kiss me when I stepped into the house. Somehow I managed to get my key in the lock. I ran into the living room.
3: Don't move.
1: Who is it?
3: I'm right behind you. I've got a gun.
1: A gun?
3: Get away from the body.
1: Who are you?
3: Turn around.
1: You! You murdered him!
3: Keep quiet.
1: Don't come here.
3: Sit down.
1: Don't touch me.
3: I said
1: please.
3: Sit down.
1: Help!
3: I'm sorry I had to slap you, but you were losing control. You don't have to scream for the police. Here's my badge.
1: You...
3: Detective Sergeant Quinn, homicide.
1: Oh, I thought you were...
3: Yes, I know. Yeah, drink this. Who is he?
1: My husband.
3: You sure?
1: Positive. When was he killed?
3: About 20 hours ago. 4 yesterday morning.
1: How do you know?
3: One of the bullets went wild, hit that clock on the mantel. Where were you yesterday morning?
4: Pittsfield. I stayed with a sick friend, Martha Wallstone.
3: Look at these things. I took them out of his pocket. Oh.
5: Are they all his?
4: Yes. Where's the snake ring?
5: There were no rings.
4: But he had one. It was quite valuable. He was never without it. I gave it to him.
5: All right, now look. Oh, did he wear it on the third finger of his left hand?
4: Yes.
5: There's a mark, but no ring.
4: When did you come here?
5: I drove in behind you. You left the front door open.
4: I think I know who killed him.
5: Who?
4: A man I met on the road coming here. He knew my husband had been murdered.
5: He did?
4: He even said his body would be near the piano.
5: When did you see this guy?
4: Oh, 20 minutes ago. I picked him up on the road.
5: Where?
4: At Birch Lawn Cemetery.
5: What's his name?
4: Oh, I don't know, but he looked like a human cadaver, like a man who's dead. I never... You don't believe me.
5: Why did you kill your husband?
4: What are you saying?
5: You heard me.
4: Why, I told you I was in Pittsfield.
5: Why did you go there?
4: Martha was ill.
5: Were you there at 4 yesterday morning?
4: Of course I...
5: Don't lie.
4: Will you stop shouting at me? I told you who killed him. What are you trying to do to me? Isn't it enough to come home and find Howard like that without you... Oh, in heaven's name, leave me alone. Leave me alone.
2: Another scotch, lady?
1: No. No, thanks. Here, keep the change. I'm leaving.
2: Sit down, Mrs. Dale. Don't go yet.
1: You?
2: Yes. Won't you please sit down?
1: Yes.
2: Are they making it difficult?
1: Oh, it's a nightmare. Who are you?
2: I'll tell you later.
1: Why do you come here?
2: To talk to you. I knew I'd find you here.
1: Oh, yes. Yes, you knew.
2: You're not so skeptical now.
1: No. What did you want to tell me?
2: That you're the most beautiful woman I've ever seen. That I love you. I've loved you since I first saw you 7 years ago when you came here to live with your husband.
1: Is that why?
2: Why I killed him? Is that what you were going to say?
1: Yes.
2: I'm not an ordinary man, Mrs. Dale, but I'm not a fool. On this card, you'll find my name, address, and telephone number.
1: Do you really believe I'd phone you?
2: Oh, yes. There'll come a time when you'll want love. Good night, Mrs. Dale.

0: Hello, operator. Get me police headquarters. Hurry, please.
1: Yes?
0: That's him, Detective Quinn. That's Garth Dragman.
2: Thank you, Mrs. Dale. Would you mind coming down to headquarters, Mr. Dragman?
3: Not at all.
1: Did she tell you I murdered her husband?
2: Yes.
1: As I thought she would.
0: I didn't sleep a wink that night. Twice I got out of bed and drove to police headquarters. The lights were blazing in Quinn's office, but I didn't go in. The third time, I couldn't bear waiting. I went in.
2: Oh, Mrs. Dale.
0: Well?
2: I'm glad you stopped by. We checked everything Dragman said. Seems he was in the same bar and grill where you met him tonight when your husband was killed.
0: What about the things he said to me in the car? How could he know about the murder before you or I?
2: I don't know. Perhaps he does have second sight. He's an odd-looking fellow, isn't he? But you can't arrest a man for murder because of that.
0: He's criminally insane. I know he is.
2: My dear Mrs.
0: He Taylor. Is. I know. Oh, what's the use? I had loved Howard. I was determined to find the man who murdered him. I went to Garth Dragman's home. I was about to ring the doorbell when...
4: Don't ring, Mrs. Dale. The door is open.
1: Come in.
0: You were expecting me?
1: Yes, I was expecting you. Do you still think I killed your husband?
0: I don't know what to think anymore.
1: Do you want me to find the person who murdered him?
0: Yes. More than anything in the world.
1: I have strange gifts, Mrs. Dale. I'll find your murderer for you. On one condition.
0: What's that?
1: That you marry me.
0: I felt my body turn to ice. I knew I was talking to a madman. I was sure I was talking to the man who had murdered my husband.
1: Or maybe you think that Claudia doesn't have the courage to trap this homicidal Romeo. Well, we'll let our star Agnes Moorhead on the role of Claudia tell you. Go ahead, Claudia. Shock him into the shakes.
0: 2 weeks later, I married Garth Dragman. He was the strangest man I ever knew. He would disappear for days at a time and then suddenly turn up without warning. He had all the money he wanted, yet I never knew where it came from. There was a closet in his room which was always kept locked and bolted. I knew from the way he acted about it that the closet contained the answer to all the things I wanted to know about him. One night, while he was away, I obtained tools and tried to force the lock.
1: Good evening, Claudia. You didn't expect me back, did you?
0: No,
1: I knew you'd try to open that closet someday.
0: Why do you keep it locked?
1: So that no one but me could know what's in there.
0: Not even me?
1: You in particular.
0: But, Doc!
1: You won't attempt to open it again, will you, Claudia?
0: No.
1: Forgive me for striking you. But I'm not quite myself tonight. I sometimes do things I regret when these moods come upon me.
0: Yes, of course.
1: It's something few people know, but a person who has extraordinary powers carries an extraordinary burden.
0: You mean your gift of prophecy?
1: Yes, yes. I didn't care to mention it. It seems to upset you so.
0: It doesn't strike me any longer.
1: Did you read in the newspaper about a woman's body being found in the river? She'd been murdered.
0: Yes, it was in this evening's paper. They don't know who she is.
1: I can tell you who she is. Josephine Ford. A stupid girl, Claudia. I could have told you 3 days ago that she'd be murdered.
0: How do you know these things?
1: Because I see them in a sort of vision. Just now I'm seeing another vision. It's a house 346 Harbor Street, down near the waterfront. A young woman lies in bed reading. She's very attractive. In an hour, she'll be dead. And when the police come, they'll find her body decapitated.
0: Garth. While you were gone, Martha Wallstone telephoned. She's ill again. She asked me to come up immediately.
1: Well, why didn't you go?
0: Well, I was waiting for you to get home before I left.
1: You want to leave immediately?
0: If you don't mind, it's really an emergency. It took only a few minutes to get to the waterfront. I found the house at 346 Harbor Street. I went in. The lamp in the bedroom was burning. I looked at the bed. I fainted.
2: All right, Mrs. Dale. You think you can sit up now?
0: Oh, Detective Quinn.
2: Yes. I hardly expected to find you here.
0: Well, I came because Garth Dragman predicted this would happen.
2: Now, Mrs. Dale...
0: You still don't believe me.
2: You're a strange woman, all right. You accuse this man of killing your husband, and then you marry him. Now, I suppose you're going to accuse him of this murder, too.
0: Yes, this, and heaven only knows how many others.
2: Mrs. Dale, don't you realize that you haven't got a single piece of evidence to back up your contention?
0: Well, I'll get the evidence tonight. Will you let me have a gun?
2: No.
0: Well, will you be near my house? I'll need protection.
2: Now, after all...
0: What must I do to convince you what he is? I've risked my own life, and I'm willing to risk it again. He's a monster! Are you going to wait until he murders me before you believe what I say?
2: All right. I'll give it a try. I'll come back to your house with you. If you want me for an emergency, smash the window pane.
0: We drove back together. I dropped Detective Quinn on the corner. The house seemed deserted when I came in. I wasn't taking any chances. I went to the kitchen, got a knife, hid it in the folds of the long-sleeved gown I was wearing. I went into Garth's room. He wasn't there, but the closet door was open. What I saw in there nearly made me ill. Clothes. Garth's clothes. Some of them bloodstained. I forced myself to examine them. Then I found something that made my heart beat faster. A little jewelry case.
1: I'll take that, Claudia. Give me that jewelry case, please.
0: No, don't take it.
1: I cute.
0: Garth!
1: Now get away from that window, Claudia. Do as I tell you.
0: Oh, no, don't shoot, Garth.
1: You were so anxious to see what's in that closet. Well, now you have. Sit down.
0: What are you going to do?
1: Tell me who killed your husband.
0: You?
1: No. You.
0: You're insane.
1: I've written out a confession for you to sign.
0: What'll happen if I don't sign it?
1: I credited you with more imagination. Would you like to hear it?
0: Yes. Yes, read it, please.
1: Sit over here, away from that window.
0: Yes.
1: I, Claudia Dale, murdered my first husband, Willard Banks, for his insurance by administering poison.
0: My first husband?
1: Yes, Claudia. I mean to make this document strong enough to send you to your death if I wish. I've got all the details here. Just how you murdered your first husband and how you killed your second. Shall I go on?
0: No, you... No, it's a lie.
1: Will you sign it?
0: Of course not. Just what is your game, anyway? If you want to kill me, why don't you shoot? You've been very successful before. There's no reason why you shouldn't succeed again. Go on, shoot.
1: You put me in a very difficult position, Claudia. You see, you have found out certain things about me, things that would cost me my life. I should prefer to see you live. Because I love you. But I shouldn't hesitate to murder you.
0: You love me?
1: Yes.
0: Yet you haven't taken me in your arms once since I've known you.
1: The right time hasn't arrived.
0: And what do you consider the right time?
1: When I feel that you understand me. When I feel that you, who murdered two men, would understand my deep and strange desires.
0: You really believe I'm a murderer?
1: Yes. And that's why I love you.
0: Then the time is now.
1: The time?
0: To take me in your arms.
1: Claudia.
0: He still held a gun. It wasn't more than 2 inches from me. I turned my lips up to him. I twisted my body to get out of the range of his revolver. When I felt his lips touch mine, I slowly let the knife slip into my hand. Slowly, caressingly, I drew my hand up toward his neck. Then I plunged the blade in.
3: Claudia!
0: I realize that you, as the district attorney, must know all the facts. And there they are.
5: Thank you. There are a few points in the story that interest me particularly. First, the confession that he asked you to sign.
0: What about it?
5: The confession says that you were not in Pittsfield at 4 a.m. when your husband was killed. That you gave your friend Martha Waldstone a sleeping pill, drove down here, shot your husband, drove back to Pittsfield, turned Miss Wallstone's bedside clock to 4:15 and wakened her. Then you gave her some medicine to impress the time on her. She thought it was 4:15 and went back to sleep.
0: Well, God was very clever at things like this. He had the extraordinary brilliance of the insane.
5: Just one question. Was that the way that you murdered Howard Dale?
0: Murdered him. The ring proved it.
5: He never had the ring. You put it in the jewelry box.
0: I can't believe what you say. God was a homicidal maniac. He predicted the death of the people he murdered.
5: Mrs. Dragman, don't you know yet?
0: Know what?
5: Garth Dragman was a detective working out of my office. That's how he knew about those deaths. He was put on the case because we suspected you of murdering your first husband as well as your second.
0: A detective?
5: Yes. And you are going to die for killing him. It's extremely daring and clever of you to murder him. But you never would have gotten away with it if he hadn't kissed you. He kissed you because he fell in love with you. The poor fool.
1: Well, friend. That just goes to prove you should never pick up hitchhikers who come out of cemeteries at night. I'll bet you've guessed the moral for our story. Well, it's taken from a famous quotation that Harry the Hangman uttered during a nightmare. Quote, never steal the rings of people you murder on account of that's robbery. Well, friends, it's time once again to close that creaking door. Until next week at the same time, when we'll be back with a little hunk of horror. You'll be sure to listen, won't you? Until next week, then. Good night.

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1: I came across Mr. Kipley in the meadow by the church. If I've painted that spire once, he said, I've painted it a dozen times. He offered me an apple pie. An artist needs inspiration, he explained. Golden shortcrust pastry, delicious apple filling, and just the right amount of sugar sprinkled on top. But then, when it comes to the little details, Mr. Kipley does have an exceedingly good eye.
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0: Mutual Broadcasting System presents Quiet Please, which is written and directed by Willis Cooper and which features Ernest Chappell. Quiet Please for tonight is called Kill Me Again. You ever hear anybody say, I'd sell my soul for this, that, or the other? Not very many people really mean it when they say it. Unfortunately, I did. And I found a buyer. No, nothing very exciting. No crashes of thunder, no red fire. Now, the doorbell just rang, and when I opened the door, there was a worried little-looking man standing there. I said, well?
1: I understand you have some property for sale, Mr. Davis.
0: Who are you?
1: I'm Mr. Hellman, Mr. Davis. May I come in?
0: Mr. Hellman came in. Mr. Hellman sat down nervously. Mr. Hellman didn't have much time, it appeared, but Mr. Hellman had the $1 million in currency that I had named as my price for my soul. And he also had a bill of sale, neatly typed in triplicate. No, it didn't seem odd at all. That's why I suggest you never mention aloud that you'd be willing to dispose of your own immortal soul for this, that, or the other thing. Well, Mr. Hellman gets around. And he's a mighty sharp businessman for all his apparent nervousness. So Mr. Hellman got up and went to the door.
1: Well, good night, Mr. Davis. It's a pleasure to do business with you, sir.
0: Thank you, Mr. Hellman.
1: I'll be seeing you soon, then.
0: Hey, close the door, Mr. Hellman. But Mr. Hellman had gone on out, and me with $1 million in currency, well, I hopped to the door to close it fast. Not fast enough, though. Well, there were two men there with revolvers. I didn't get a chance to say a word. They both fired, and I saw him run down the hallway with my beautiful new $1 million. I tried to yell, but well, I couldn't. And I turned around. There I was, lying on the floor, all bloody. And Mr. Hellman spoke to my ear.
1: Well, I guess you can come along now, Mr. Davis. I kept my bargain. Now you keep yours.
0: So that's how come I was sitting a little while later in a little dark room with Mr. Hellman. There wasn't much light in there. What light there was seemed to come from way up high near the ceiling and sort of flickered, like the light that comes from a fireplace. Mr. Hellman was sitting at a desk looking at me, and his eyes seemed to dart all around the room, but, well, maybe that was from the flickering light. He didn't say anything for a long while, and just sat there and bit his fingernails. And then he spoke.
1: Well, Mr. Davis.
0: This is a dirty trick you pulled on me.
1: The contract didn't say anything about your keeping the money, Mr. Davis.
0: Oh, yes, but I assumed.
1: Now, Mr. Davis, you must never assume things when there's a written contract. You should have read it.
0: Well, I hadn't any idea you were going to pull this kind of a trick.
1: Most people who deal with me haven't.
0: Well, I won't stand for it.
1: You won't?
0: No, I won't.
1: You can't do anything about it.
0: Why, that contract wouldn't hold up in a court of law.
1: What court of law?
0: Well, I...
1: Now, come, Mr. Davis. You're going to be here a long, long time, and you might just as well get used to doing as I say.
0: Well, what do I have to do then?
1: Yes, well, I must confess, I acted rather hastily in your case.
0: You mean you're going to let me out of here, then?
1: Oh, my, no.
0: But I haven't done anything.
1: Well, that's what's got me puzzled, Mr. Davis. Why don't I think?
0: Think what?
1: Well, I may as well confess. You see, most of the people who make an arrangement with me about their souls, as you did, are due to come here anyway, eventually.
0: I don't get it.
1: I mean, they've already committed a crime or a sin or whatever you like, enough to qualify them for our little institution. And so the transaction really doesn't mean anything except to expedite their arrival. Do you see?
0: You mean you cheat them. You jip them.
1: Oh, come now, Mr. Davis. Business is business.
0: I suppose so. But what's that got to do with me?
1: A great deal, Mr. Davis. Your soul belongs to me, according to the terms of our contract, you see. But you haven't committed any sins, according to my records. So you're in a very strange position.
0: I don't get it.
1: Why, you see, you're a regular inmate now, Mr. Davis, but I can't send you out to the fire department or any of the other departments like the rest of our guests because you're not qualified. It's very, very distressing.
0: Yes, it must be.
1: Yes, it's very, very, very distressing. I am really ashamed of myself.
0: I feel awful sorry for you, Mr. Hellman.
1: Dear me, I've been running this place for so long, and I've never had a slip-up before. Believe me, if this gets around... Mr. Davis, promise me one thing.
0: What?
1: Promise me you'll never say a word about this to anybody around here.
0: Well, that depends on how I'm treated, Mr. Hellman.
1: Oh, dear, I knew you'd take advantage of me.
0: Well, I'm a businessman, too, Mr. Hellman.
1: Oh, dear, dear. Oh, dear, dear.
0: You said you never had a slip-up before?
1: Never. Never once. Never once in ever so many years. Never once.
0: Well, how about Dante? He was down here.
1: Dante. Oh, you mean that Italian fellow with the long robe?
0: Or a wreath of leaves on his head.
1: Oh, yes, I remember him. I remember him quite well. This place was a mess for weeks after he was here.
0: Well, you let him out.
1: I had to. He was a visitor, you see. He was alive.
0: I see.
1: And you know what that man did? He wrote a book about this place. And what that book did to business. Why, do you know business fell off 13% the very first year?
0: That's awful, Mr. Helms.
1: You have no idea what I went through.
0: I am a writer, too.
1: Mr. Davis, allow me to call your attention to the fact that I have a very special department in this place for writers.
0: Oh?
1: A very, very special department. Yes, remind me to show you someday the lovely little apartment in there that I fixed up especially for Mr. Dante.
0: Well, isn't he here?
1: That sissy, he didn't have the basic, ordinary human decency to afford me an opportunity to welcome him back. Not Mr. Dante. He lived an exemplary life and died full of virtue, the coward.
0: Well, well, well.
1: Yes, but that doesn't solve my problem with you.
0: I can wait, Mr. Hellman.
1: Yes, well, doubtless I'll find something for you to do, Mr. Davis. And in the meantime, feel free to go anywhere. I'll let you know when I want you.
0: You won't let me out then?
1: Oh, dear, no, Mr. Davis, dear, no. Business is business. The same here as everywhere else. Yes, it's the very devil, isn't it, Mr. Davis? Yes. Well, bye-bye. I'll see you later, and don't get into any mischief.
0: Well, I felt quite perky as I wandered around Mr. Hellman's remarkable institution. Well, who wouldn't? Well, I'd had a pretty tough time on Earth. There were plenty of times when I'd wondered where the next meal was coming.

0: was for only a few minutes, and there aren't very many people in the world who can say that. Then, now, here I was, a non-paying, permanent guest, and Mr. Hellman himself admitted he couldn't do anything about it. Just that alone was enough to make me feel pretty smart and pretty smug, especially when I'd catch Mr. Hellman's expression occasionally out of the corner of an eye. You know, Mr. Hellman's a very hard person to outwit. Well, people have been trying to do it ever since, ever since. And now look who did it. Little old Joe Davis, the guy that never had a nickel. The guy that sold his soul and made a profit on it. Well, that was smart to do my laughing early. No, Mr. Hellman's ingenious. When I think of some of the things he had people doing. My, oh, my. Well, I'd seen enough of the place to decide that I was a very, very lucky fella. And also to wish I'd never made this deal. So I can say definitely that I wasn't happy. Mr. Hellman saw that, too. And he talked to me about it.
1: Mr. Davis, you're not happy.
0: No, I'm not, Mr. Hellman.
1: Well, I'm not either.
0: Yes, but you can do something about it. I can.
1: You're a disturbing influence here.
0: Well, I can't help that. You brought me here.
1: You're ruining the morale here.
0: Oh.
1: Well, you keep telling my staff members how you outsmarted me on this deal.
0: No, I don't. I tell them how you outsmarted yourself.
1: Well, I want you to stop it.
0: Mr. Hellman, I'm an unwilling guest here, you know.
1: Don't I know it?
0: Well, why don't you do something about it?
1: I want you to stop carrying tales about me, or...
0: Or what, Mr. Hellman?
1: Mr. Davis... you want to get out of here, don't you?
0: I certainly do.
1: Now, Mr. Davis, if I let you out of here, would you stop being mean to me?
0: Trying to bribe me, huh?
1: Yes, I am, Mr. Davis. On a purely business basis, you understand.
0: Okay. Okay, what's the basis?
1: Well, of course, I should expect something in return.
0: Well, I said I wouldn't talk about you if you'd let me out.
1: You will have to do a little better than that.
0: Well, anything within reason.
1: Good. Now, see here, I do have a contract with you, don't I?
0: As if I'd forget that.
1: Yes, quite. Quite. We mustn't forget it. Now, Mr. Davis, tell me, have you ever considered murder?
0: Murder?
1: Exactly.
0: No, I've never considered murder, Mr. Hellman. And if you think you're going to suck me into committing a crime so you can put me out there with the other boys and girls... Oh, no, Mr. Hellman, really, I did think you were smarter than that. Why, even after the way you messed up this other deal between
1: now,
0: us...
1: Now, don't rub it in, Mr.
0: Well,
1: Davis.
0: Well, I mean...
1: You see, I could give you leads. All you'd have to do is appear on Earth and sort of stick around. Giving these various people an opportunity to murder you. And then, well, you see, they automatically qualify for a place here.
0: Well, I got murdered once, thank you.
1: You're quite welcome, I'm sure. Now, what about it? Solves both our problems, doesn't it?
0: Well, what happens after I get murdered?
1: Oh, you come back here until I have another assignment for you.
0: I come back... Here.
1: Of course. I want this to be a home for you, Mr. Davis.
0: No.
1: You have a very nice, comfortable apartment, Mr. Davis, and no work whatever to do, you know.
0: Yeah, I don't like it, though.
1: Why, Mr. Davis, you might have to give up your comfortable apartment, you know, if you're not cooperative.
0: Oh, threatening me, huh?
1: Oh, no. But the shortage, you know.
0: You'd kick me out in the cold.
1: Oh, not the cold, dear. No, Mr. Davis, not the cold.
0: I don't like it.
1: Mr. Davis, do you remember what strawberry shortcake tastes like?
0: Oh, God.
1: Do you remember the blue sky with white, fleecy clouds floating in it on a summer afternoon? Green grass, trees. Remember the sound of dogs barking at night?
0: Going swimming in the ocean. And snow. Beautiful white snow.
1: Rain. Lovely, lovely cool rain at the end of a hot August day.
0: A new suit of clothes. Apple pie.
1: Listening to music with a beautiful girl by your
0: going
1: side.
0: Fishing at Tomahawk Lake.
1: Radio, movie. Oh, my. I shouldn't have said that.
0: A cold glass of beer.
1: What?

0: Mr. Hellman, you've sold a bill of goods.
1: Just sign here, Mr. Davis. Why, Mr. Davis, you're back so quick.
0: Why, darn it, I never had a chance. Is this the kind of a deal you made with me? I'm done, Hellman.
1: Oh, Mr. Davis, but you did beautifully.
0: I just opened the door and the guy plugged me.
1: I know. He was much hastier than I expected.
0: Well, I didn't get a chance to do a thing. Just bang, bang, that's all, and I'm saying hello, Mr. Hellman.
1: Yes, that's too bad, isn't it?
0: Well, I haven't been gone 15 minutes.
1: Well, you got excellent results. He'll be down here before you know it, and you and he will have a good many laughs over it before I give him his assignment.
0: Yeah.
1: Well, now, shall we try again, Mr. Davis?
0: We shall not.
1: Oh, but Mr. Davis, I'm afraid you'll have to.
0: What? Why?
1: You signed an agreement, Mr. Davis. My, my, my, will you never learn to read things before you sign them?
0: Well, this time it wasn't so bad. For a while. Well, I was smart. I never went near the fella for 2 months. And I lived like a king. I will say this, Mr. Hellman, he's generous with an expense account. Of course, some people say that all the money there is belongs to him, but, well, they're willing to take it regardless. Mr. Hellman was all right about it. He didn't rush me. And I'd begun to wonder how long I could get away with it. Well, I'd say I had a lot of money. I went a lot of places, putting this thing off as long as I could. And I was having fun. I got ideas. Well, you see, I'd met this girl. Oh, sure, a girl comes into any story sooner or later. I never had a girl in my previous life before Mr. Hellman, so I was nuts about this one. I remember I got very sentimental with her. Kind of forgot, I guess. It was a beautiful night with a million stars. We'd been dancing on an outdoor terrace. I really did forget who I was.
2: Sure is a beautiful night, isn't it?
0: The stars.
2: I could just reach up and touch them.
0: Make you feel romantic?
2: Kind of.
0: Me too.
2: Let's stay out here a while.
0: I was hoping you'd say that.
2: You were? Why?
0: Don't you know?
2: Because it's cool?
0: No.
2: Because you're tired of dancing?
0: No.
2: Why?
0: You.
2: Me?
0: Yes. I love you.
2: Oh, now, look, don't be ridiculous.
0: I'm not. I love you.
2: Oh, listen, dear. Listen, I said.
0: Well?
2: Look, you're nice to be around with, and you spend your money, and you take me places, and I have kind of fun with you. But that's as far as it goes.
0: Well,
2: No, skip it.
0: Well, I tell you...
2: Why do you have to be so serious? Don't spoil everything.
0: But I thought that
2: I know what you thought. You thought I was falling for you. Well, I'm not.
0: Darling... I want to marry you.
2: Marry you? Why, you old fool. Marry you.
0: Darling, please listen to me.
2: Look, Pops, I don't want to be mean to you, but after all, you're old enough to be my father. And I don't want to hear any more about it. Now, do you want to go back in and dance? Or do you want to get me a taxi and let me go home?
0: And as she stood there laughing at me, I thought I heard someone else laughing and... sounded like Mr. Hellman.
1: You're wasting time, Mr. Davis. Better get to work, hadn't you?
0: So I went to see my prospect. And it wasn't very hard, feeling the way I did. I'm old enough to be her father, am I? It wasn't very difficult to taunt him into drawing a revolver. So I got murdered for the third time, and Mr. Hellman had a new inmate, and it didn't hurt very much after all. And I wondered how that girl felt about it. Well, I had a nice apartment down there in Mr. Hellman's place, but I didn't get much time to use it. That's one thing you want to remember about making a bargain with Mr. Hellman. Well, the bargain part of it is always on his side. I brought in 26 new customers, and, well, then I thought it was time for a vacation. Well, after all, well, you try getting murdered 26 times. Why, it wears you out. I had scars all over me. So I spoke to Mr. Hellman. Mr. Hellman, I said, I need a vacation. I've been working awful hard, Mr. Hellman, and I'm worn out. I Mr. Hellman, I said. I've got so there isn't any place left to shoot me without going through an old bullet hole.
1: Why, I'm awfully sorry, Mr. Davis, but a bargain is a bargain.
0: But look, I tell you,
1: sorry, Mr. Davis, but business is business. You cost me $1 million.
0: But I never got a cent of it.
1: I'm sure you realize that that's not my fault, Mr. Davis.
0: Are you sure about that, Mr.
1: Davis? I don't care to discuss it, Mr. Davis. Now, here is another very good prospect that I want you to see just as soon as possible.
0: Well, I won't do it.
1: Mr. Davis, must I take steps... Now, about this black market chap.
0: Well, I hadn't had any rest for so long. I was so fed up with this Mr. Hellman and the job he forced me into. I said to myself, I'm going to double-cross you, Mr. Hellman. I'm going to get some rest somehow. Somehow. So I walked into this black marketeer's office. He seemed to be a rather nice fellow.
3: How do you do, young man? What can I do for you?
0: I don't want anything.
3: An automobile?
0: No, thanks.
3: Well, a washing machine.
0: Now, what could I do with a washing machine?
3: Change $1,000 bill for you?
0: No.
3: Well, an apartment, maybe.
0: An apartment? Say, that I could use.
3: It's a deal, sir. Just look at this. 4 rooms. Bath newly decorated, daily maid service, modern kitchen. Finest apartment in the city. How about it?
0: How much?
3: Strictly sailing price, sir. Long-term lease.
0: I'll take it.
3: But,
0: Yes?
3: You'll have to buy the draperies in the apartment.
0: Oh, that's all right. How much?
3: Oh, that'll be, let me see, $10,000.
0: I was standing over him with the smoke still wreathing its way upward out of my revolver, and he was as dead as a doornail on the thick green rug. The door opened... And I turned around.
1: Well, well, well, Mr. Davis.
0: Hellman.
1: Mr. Hellman Davis. Well, now you have been and gone and done it, haven't you?
0: Did you hear what he was trying to sell me?
1: Mr. Davis, I hope you realize that your days as a guest in my institution are over.
0: You mean I don't have to go back now?
1: Oh. My, he certainly is dead. You're a very good shot, Mr. Davis.
0: Well, he made me so mad.
1: Yes, indeed. Well, what were you saying about not having to come back?
0: Did you mean I don't have to come back now, Mr. Hellman?
1: Why, Mr. Davis.
0: What?
1: Why, Mr. Davis, don't you see what you've done? I knew eventually you'd do something like this. Temper, temper, Mr. Davis.
0: What are you talking about?
1: Why, Mr. Davis, I knew someday you'd commit a crime. Commit a sin, Mr. Davis. Why, certainly you're coming back, Mr. Davis. After the law gets through with you.
0: Mr. Hellman, listen, sir.
1: I'm afraid you're never going to be a businessman, Mr. Davis. I have such interesting things for you to do the next couple of million years.
0: Who's that?
1: Why, that, Mr. Davis, I suspect is the officers come to take you to jail, where they will eventually send you back to me.
0: No. No!
1: I'll be seeing you, Mr. Davis. Kill me again.

0: You have listened to Quiet Please, which is written and directed by Willis Cooper. Mr. Davis, the man who spoke to you, was Ernest Chappell. And Mr. Hellman was played by James Monks. The girl was played by Peggy Stanley. And the black marketeer was Pat O'Malley. Music for Quiet Please is composed and played by Gene Carrazzo. Now, for a word about next week's Quiet Please, here is our writer-director, Willis Cooper.
1: Next week's story is a simple story of a man and a woman who loved each other and what happened to them. It's called In Memory of Bernadine.
0: And so, until next week at this same time, I am quietly yours, Ernest Chappell. Quiet Please came to you from New York. This is the Mutual Broadcasting System.

0: You know, some marmalades get some of their tang from added flavoring. While Robertson's Golden Shred gets all of its tang from Seville oranges. What would you rather have for breakfast?
1: Duel. Duel for floors. Duel cleans and polishes in one go, because it's a floor cleaner and a polish all in one. Duel, 2 and 6.
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1: This is the Mysterious Traveler, inviting you to join me on another journey into the realm of the strange and the terrifying. I hope you will enjoy the trip, that it will thrill you a little and chill you a little. So settle back, get a good grip on your nerves, and be comfortable, if you can, as we join three enterprising men who are in a very dire predicament. It's a story I call S.O.S. My story tonight is about a group of unsavory individuals at the moment discussing a little unhappily their recent past.
2: Yes, sir. Here we are, the three of us, adrift out here. How long is it now? How long, Mike?
3: Let me alone. Ah, Steve. He knows everything.
2: Yeah, he sure does. Couldn't miss, he said. Couldn't miss. Still opportunities. You just had to recognize them. Isn't that what you said, Steve? Huh? Isn't that what you say?
4: Shut up, Doc. Shut up. I've had enough of you.
2: Look at him. Now he's going to turn on that automatic radio sender. Isn't that right, Steve?
4: Shut up. Shut up.
2: Do you really think someone's going to hear those signals?
5: No, sir. We're adrift out here, but for good. You're wasting your time with that radio sender. No one's going to pick us up.
2: Right, Mike?
6: Stop bothering me. Let me alone.
2: Yes. I can remember that day, Steve, when you first spilled the plan to us.
4: Oh, you were the mastermind, all right.
2: Remember, Steve, huh?
4: Yeah, I remember all right. I wish I could forget that day. Forget everything that happened. But there's no escaping it. I can see everything that happened as clear as if it were only yesterday. Yeah. I remember the way I walked into the office. Mike and Doc were sitting there, waiting. Waiting for the bad news.
7: Well?
4: Farson got a life sentence. The rest got 10 to 20 years.
7: Great. Just great.
2: I just can't get over it. Just can't. Things were running so smoothly. The syndicate was cleaning up, and then this happens.
4: The three of us were pretty lucky. Not being indicted with the others?
7: Yeah. We hadn't been in South America. And on that end, we'd have gotten it in the neck, too.
2: I still do not understand. How could they smash the syndicate overnight? There were no records. Farson took every precaution.
7: Let's face it. The day for guys like us is over. The cops have science on their side. They're using every trick in the book.
2: Yeah, you're right.
7: Television, radar, infrared cameras, electro-detectors, light beam alarms, and 101 other scientific gimmicks.
2: Yes, you are right. They have learned to move so fast that they have taken all the profit out of the rackets.
7: They sure have. I just wish I had a small part of all that dough I once made. Where did it go? Lawyers, bail, protection. I haven't got a cent left.
2: Neither have I. What about you, Steve?
4: I've still got a few grand left.
7: Well, the way science is turning the heat on, it looks like we'll have to turn honest, whether we want to or not.
4: Look, I've been working on an angle. What about sticking around for a couple of more days?
7: Get wise, Steve. The cops are ready for everything these days. There aren't any more angles.
4: I tell you, I've got one. I just need a little more time to work it out. What do you say?
2: Well, it cannot do any harm to listen.
3: How much time do you need?
4: 2 days. Meet me here the day after tomorrow. I'll lay out the whole plan for you.
3: Well, Steve, you still got an angle? Or did it blow up in your face?
4: For the past 48 hours, I've been going over it, detail by detail. And it still looks good.
1: Well, what is the job? Let's have it.
4: The lifting of $5 million worth of uncut Martino diamonds from the SS Europe.
1: What? You must be out of your head. It would require an army to take over that boat. It has a crew of over 300.
4: This plan of mine can be worked with 3 men. Us.
3: This I've got to hear. Just how would you go about it, mastermind?
4: All right. 2 weeks from tonight, the SS Europe will be docking in London with 5 million in uncut diamonds and a shipment of 3,000 pounds of uranium under pressure.
3: 3,000 pounds of uranium under pressure?
1: What are you getting at?
4: A half hour before the Europe lands, I go to the captain's quarters. You, Mike, you go to the radio communication office. And you, Doc, you go to the special room where the uranium is stored under pressure.
1: Then what?
4: I tell the captain that I have one man in control of radio communication and another in the uranium storage room. And unless he turns over the diamond shipment to me, a bullet will be fired into the uranium compressor, blowing up the ship.
3: You really expect the captain to fall for that? Why, he'll call you bluff. Dare you to blow up the ship with us on it.
1: Of course he will. A threat like that would never work.
4: You're wrong. You're wrong there. Psychologically, we've got the edge of the captain. Maybe we're willing to die, too. With a crew of 300 and twice as many passengers, he just wouldn't risk it.
1: Perhaps you're right. After all, his first duty is to his passengers and ship. He would probably figure that we wouldn't get far with those diamonds. That the police would get us in no time at all.
4: Of course. That's exactly the way he'd see it.
3: Suppose you two force him to turn over the diamonds. How would we make our getaway?
4: We'd use one of the ship's emergency launchers.
3: Sure. Meanwhile, the captain of the SS Europe has radioed the police. And we walk right into their eyes.
4: The captain won't radio the police.
1: No, and why won't he?
4: For 2 reasons. First, this radio room will be put out of commission. And second, 10 minutes after we leave the Europe, it's going to blow up.
1: Blow up? The uranium?
4: That's right. There won't be a piece of the ship left or anyone to identify it.
1: Uh-huh. 5 million in uncut diamonds, you say, huh?
4: At least 5 million.
1: This plan of yours, Steve, is just wild enough to succeed. Yes, through sheer audacity, it might be carried off.
3: A job like that is all in it.
4: That's right. Well, what do you say, Doc?
1: Finding the thought of honest labor abhorrent, I'm inclined to go along with you, Steve.
4: What about you, Mike?
3: The odds are against us, but for that kind of dough, I'll risk it.
4: You won't regret it, Mike. All right, now here's the setup. The day after tomorrow, the SS America is outward bound. We'll be on her when it leaves.
1: You mean so that we can study the same layout that we'll find on the yacht?
4: Yes, that's right. By the time we board the Europe for the return trip, we'll know every inch of the ship. Now, we'll have to work fast. I'll take care of getting his passports under assumed names. Doc, I want you to book passage for the 3 of us on the American. Mike, you take care. Two days later, Doc, Mike, and myself boarded the SS America using false passports. We pushed our way through the other passengers, mostly vacationists, to our cabin on B deck. While we were unpacking, the ship's whistle blew for all visitors to leave. A few minutes later, we were on our way. During the next 3 days, we covered the ship from one end to the other, taking pictures of the layout, learning the schedules of the crew. When we walked off after the 10-day trip, we knew everything there was to know about both liners.
3: Passengers, will kindly step this way and show their passport.
4: Come on, let's ask.
7: Hope we don't have any trouble with these passports.
2: Stop worrying, will you?
3: May I see your passport, please?
4: Here you are.
3: Thank you. Richard Werby, born in Boston, United States. How long do you intend to stay here, Mr. Werby?
4: About a week.
3: Have you ever been here before?
4: No, this is my first visit.
3: Our laws are quite different than those of your country. You will do well to study this booklet, which is issued by my government.
4: Thank you, I will.
3: Your passport is stamped. You may pass.
4: Thank you.
3: I trust you enjoy your stay with us. Next passenger.
7: My feet hurt. Why don't we go back to the hotel?
4: We might as well see the local sights while we're here.
2: So this is what all our fellow passengers came all this way to see.
7: Oh, this place gives me the creeps. The natives, too. Everything looks so different.
4: Oh, come on now. Mike, that's no way for a traveler to speak. Sure, this place is different from what you've known. But you find plenty to interest you here.
7: Yeah. Just as soon be back in New York, it's all the same to you.
2: Relax, Mike. Another week and you'll be back in New York.
7: Relax, he says. I don't like places that are different. I like what I'm used to. This crazy birds, what do they call them anyway?
2: I don't know. Do you, Steve?
4: They're the national bird, called Martinos.
7: Martinos, yeah, look at them. Like vultures, thousands of them.
4: Oh, you'll get used to them.
7: And all these canals. Never seen nothing like it.
4: That's one of the great attractions here. People come from all over the earth to see these canals.
7: Yeah, well, they can have them.
2: Look at those ruins over there. The war's been over all these years, and yet they've never cleaned them up, rebuilt.
4: Yeah, our rocket fighters sure leveled the countryside.
2: No wonder the natives aren't any too friendly, huh?
7: You say that again. I'll be glad when we board the Europe. Leave this place forever.
4: Did you check all our luggage?
2: Yes, I went through the motions of looking like an anxious tourist. It'll be in our cabin when we go aboard.
7: What cabin did we get, Steve?
4: Cabin 32B.
7: 32B? That's just a few feet away from the radio communications office.
4: That's right.
8: Attention, please. Attention, please. All passengers bound for London will now board the SS Europe. Departure time is 0900. All passengers for London will please board the SS Europe.
4: Come on, that's us. We followed the returning vacationists aboard, had our passports checked, and were shown to our cabin. It would be 10 days before we'd go into action, but already the three of us felt that sense of excitement that comes before a big job. And this would be a big job. The biggest ever. The minutes and the hours seemed to drag on that homeward trip. We checked the craft from stem to stern, and the layout was exactly like that of the SS America. On the final night out, all the passengers were celebrating, none of them expecting that they'd never see London. At 4 a.m., with the liner just 1 hour from London, three of us went over our plans for the last time. The interminable roar of the motors in our ears. Okay, this is it. You both have your guns.
2: Yeah, of course.
4: Now, Mike, you take over radio communications. There'll be just one radio operator on duty. Remember now,
9: Take him quietly.
7: He won't let out a peep.
9: Good. It shouldn't take you more than a few minutes to put the radio and radar equipment out of commission. Now, make sure you don't damage the ship's intercommunication system.
7: Just leave it to me.
9: Doc, there's one crew member guarding the storage room where the uranium ship is being kept. Once you've taken care of him, lock yourself in the storage room. Now, you don't come out until I give the signal.
10: I understand.
9: Now, have you got the demolition stick?
10: Right here.
9: Good, good.
10: I understand.
9: Now, have you got the demolition stick?
10: Right here.
9: Good, good. I've explained how it works. When I rap on the storage room door, you plant the demolition stick under the uranium compressor, so they won't be able to see it.
10: Right.
9: We'll have to move fast now. That explosive will go off 10 minutes after it's set.
2: Will we be able to get far enough away before the explosion?
9: Oh, yes. The launch is on B deck, right outside the storage room. We'll be in the launch and away in a matter of seconds.
7: Doc, you've already checked the launch, haven't you?
2: Yes, I just came from it. It's all set to go.
9: All right. That takes care of everything. Now, let's set our watches. I've got 4:26, 45 seconds.
7: Mm-hmm.
9: 50 seconds. 55 seconds. 4:27.
7: Right, check.
9: Okay. Let's go. The three of us left the cabin and separated on the deserted and dimly lit deck. I walked to the nearest staircase and went up to A deck. There wasn't a soul in sight as I walked to the captain's quarters. It was exactly 4:29 a.m. I lit a cigarette, waiting. On the horizon, far ahead, I could see the lights of London. I could feel the liner losing speed. At exactly 4:30, I knocked on the captain's door.
11: Come in, come in. Oh, come in, Phillips. Are you ready? I thought it was Phillips, my first officer.
9: No, Captain. I'm merely one of your passengers.
11: I'm afraid you'll have to excuse me. I'm due in the control room. We'd be landing
9: shortly. You'll have to hear me out
11: first,
9: Captain.
11: Yes, but I've just told you. God! What's the meaning of this?
9: Sit down, Captain.
11: Now, see here.
9: Sit down. That's better.
11: Then what is it?
9: You're carrying $5 million in uncut Martino diamonds. I want them.
11: You must be out of your mind.
9: I'm not alone in this, Captain. At the moment, this ship is at my mercy.
11: It's your mercy?
9: Yes. My men have taken over key positions on this ship.
11: Right. I don't believe you. That isn't possible.
9: No. Well, just as a test, pick up the phone and dial the radio communications office. Go ahead.
12: Radio communications office.
11: Who is this?
12: It ain't one of your crew members, Captain.
9: Under the phone. Hello, Mike.
12: Yeah?
9: Everything under control?
12: Couldn't be better.
9: Good. I'll be talking to you. Maybe now you're beginning to realize that I'm not out of my head, Captain.
11: You must be. If you believe you can commit piracy and get away with it.
9: I'll get away with it, Captain, because you see you're going to help me.
11: I help you?
9: Yes, that's right. One of my men has taken over the storage room where the uranium is stored under pressure.
11: You can't do that. Why, that pressure machine calls for constant care of an engineer. If the pressure falls below a certain point, the uranium will explode.
9: Oh, take it easy. Take it easy. That pressure machine is being looked after by one of my men. Nothing will happen to it. That is, if you do exactly as I say. You think I'm bluffing? You think I'm bluffing about the storage room?
12: Storage room?
9: Everything under control, Doc?
12: Yes.
9: The captain's here by the phone. Tell him what your orders are.
12: I am to put a bullet in the pressure machine if I don't hear from you in 15 minutes.
9: You heard what he said. Well?
11: He's bluffing. If he put a bullet in the pressure machine, uranium would blow us all up. You and your men included.
9: That's right. But you see, Captain, my men and I have nothing to lose. And you and the rest do.
11: What do you mean?
9: The authorities in London are waiting to arrest us. Murder. So, as I said, we have nothing to lose if we're forced to blow up the ship.
11: Even if I turned the diamonds over to you, how would you get away?
9: We take the launch on B-Dag.
11: I see.
9: You've got 13 minutes left, Captain, before my man fires that bullet. And believe me, he will.
11: Seems I haven't any choice.
9: None.
11: The authorities will get you for this.
9: Let me worry about that. You've got 12 minutes left. Now you're being sensible.
13: First Officer Phillips speaking.
11: Phillips, this is Captain Andrews.
13: Yes, sir.
11: I want you to go to the purser, have him turn over to you the consignment of uncut diamonds we're carrying. Bring them to my cabin.
13: Sir, we'll be landing in less than...
11: That's an order, Phillips.
13: Yes, sir.
11: You should be here with the diamonds in a matter of minutes.
9: For your sake, I hope so, Captain. I hope so.
11: That must be Phillips now.
9: Have him come in.
11: Come in.
14: I have the diamonds here, sir.
11: Turn them over to this man.
14: But, sir...
11: As I say, the safety of the ship and our passengers are at stake.
14: Yes, sir.
9: Thank you. You don't mind if I look them over?
14: What's this all about, sir?
11: Seems that after many centuries, piracy has returned.
14: Piracy, sir?
9: Yes. All right, I've checked them. Now, Captain, if you and your first officer will escort me to B-Deck.
11: Very well. Come along, Phillips.
14: Yes, sir.
9: After you, gentlemen, our first stop will be the radio communications office. Here we are. Come on out on deck, Mike.
7: Everything all right?
9: Yes, stuff's in the sparks. All right, Captain. The next stop is the special storage room.
11: Very well.
9: Did you take care of the communications office, Mike?
7: Yeah, they won't be sending out any messages.
9: Good. Now, here we are, Captain. Doc? Doc?
7: Why don't he answer?
9: The door's locked. Open up, Doc. It's us.
7: Dave, something's wrong.
9: Yeah.
7: Look, let's take the launch and blow out of here. It isn't our fault if something happened to Doc.
9: You're forgetting one thing. We need Doc. He's the only one of us who knows how to navigate that launch.
7: Yeah. Come on, let's break down the door. Together now.
9: Scum it. Once more.
7: That does it. Sir, shall I try to slip away and sound the alarm?
11: It won't be necessary, Fitz.
9: There's Doc, lying on the floor in there. He's out cold.
7: Let's get him out.
9: Well, the air in here. I can't breathe. The place is full of gas. Better get out of here before we pass out. That gas must have gotten Doc.
11: Phillips.
14: Yes, sir.
11: Disarm these two men. Have the third one on our guard taken out of the storage room when the gas disperses.
14: Very good, sir.
11: I see, Phillips, you've revived the third man, eh?
14: Yes, sir. The three of them are all conscious again.
11: And the guard?
14: He's all right, too, sir. We found this, sir, in the third man's pocket.
11: Demolition stick.
14: As I see it, they were going to set it before they left the ship, sir.
11: Blow up my ships and passengers, would they?
14: Shall I put them in the brig, sir?
11: Brig? No, Phillips. I'm not taking them into London. I'm dealing with them here. Now.
14: Well, I don't understand, sir.
11: This launch they were going to take. Have it filled with concentrated food and water. Enough to last them for years.
14: Very good, sir.
11: Then I want the launch's motor completely demolished. Is that clear?
14: Yes, sir.
9: What? What are you going to do with us?
11: You've attempted a crime unheard of for centuries. Piracy. I'm going to mete out the old punishment for it. I'm setting the three of you adrift.
9: Adrift out here? No. No, you can't.
7: You've got to take us into London. You got to.
14: They're right, sir. It's your duty to turn them over to the police.
2: You haven't the authority to...
15: Mr. Phillips,
2: judge.
15: Out here, I'm the law. You carry out my orders to the letter.
2: Yes, sir.
16: Captain, give us a break, will you? Don't set us adrift.
17: It will be murder. That's what it will be. Murder.
18: Can't set us adrift out there. You can't.
15: I can and I will. You earned it.
4: How long have we been adrift out here? 2 months? 3? I guess I lost track. A long way back. Out here, with nothing but the sky to look at. Black, empty sky, blazing with stars. Time loses all meaning. The automatic radio senders keep transmitting signals, but no one listens. No one listens.
2: Yes, sir, Steve. Couldn't miss, could it? He couldn't miss, huh? You had everything covered, all right. All you missed was that automatic gas alarm they had in the storage room.
4: Shut up, Doc. Shut up.
2: Yes, sir. When that guard failed to check in, I got a good dose of that gas. Just a small detail you overlooked.
4: I said, shut up.
2: You think because you're sending out those signals, someone is going to pick us up, huh?
4: They've got to pick us up. They've got to.
2: You fool. We are drifting further from the Earth all the time.
4: But they can't leave us drifting in space in this rocket launch. They can't.
2: No? Why not? We are 100 million miles out and going further. And has anyone come after us yet?
4: The Space Patrol. They'll rescue us. I tell you, they will.
2: Never. They're letting us be examples to anyone else who tries to hijack a space liner. We're drifting out here in empty space for months. We'll drift onward till the day we die.
4: No, we won't. We'll be picked up, I tell you.
2: Yes. Why don't you get wise to yourself? This is the year 2185. Miracles don't happen anymore.

0: This is a mysterious traveler again. Did you enjoy our trip into the year 2185? It seems that criminals of the future aren't going to have any future. Not with science pitted against them. Poor Steve, Mike, and Doc. Imagine being adrift in space in a disabled rocket launch and being completely ignored. Yes, it seems that not only doesn't crime pay today, but it's going to pay even less in the year 2185.
1: Oh, pathetic reminds me of my story for next week, The Big Dive. It's about a young man who figured out a perfect alibi for murder and forgot to take into account that it...
0: Oh, you have to get off here. I'm sorry.
1: But I'm sure we'll meet again. I take this same train every week at this same time.
2: You have just heard The Mysterious Traveler, which is played by Maurice Tarplin. In the cast were Ralph Bell, Louis Van Ruten, and Roger DeCoven. Original music is composed and played by Al Finelli. All characters in tonight's story were fictitious, and any resemblance to the names of actual persons was purely coincidental. Frank Waldecker speaking. This is the Mutual Broadcasting System.

0: Oh, I can hardly believe it, Alma. We're here. We're really in France. Of course, I don't suppose it's that exciting to you because you've been here so many times.
1: Oh, it's always exciting.
0: I can't tell you how much it means to me you're asking me to share this vacation with you.
1: I'm so glad you could come, Helen.
0: You must be anxious to get to Montan to meet your friends.
1: Yes, I am.
0: And you have actually been meeting them each year for the past 18 years? It's astonishing.
1: The Debecks are astonishing people.
0: I'm going to be intimidated, you know. A fifth grade teacher meeting a count.
1: You mustn't be. They're quite unassuming. Oh, they have their little foibles. I think it's more age than background.
0: What, for example?
1: Well, the gifts I bring them. It's a sort of ritual that they've come to expect.
0: Kind of royal tribute?
1: In a way, it's been going on so many years it's taken on a pattern. They never meet me. When I arrive at the hotel, I go to my room, and there's a knock at the door, and when I open it, Madame de Beck kisses me on the cheek. But the Count refuses to until, as he says, the gifts are bestowed. That happens later in the dining room. They're just trinkets, really, but they make so much of them. And while we're still at the door, the Count hands me a small bouquet, and the first act is ended.
0: Oh, how charming. I do hope they'll like me.

0: What a lovely hotel, Alma. I was so impressed with you when we checked in.
1: With me? Why?
0: Well, how I envy your French, for one thing. I'll make everybody miserable trying to understand me.
2: Oh, it'll come back to you. Well, we'd better dress for dinner, Helen. Your room is over there.
0: Oh, Alma, it's just perfect. You can almost see the beach from here.
2: You better get dressed.
0: Yes, I will. Oh, dear.
2: What is it?
0: Oh, my dress. It's so crushed.
2: Oh, there's a valet in the hotel. He might be able to press it at once. And the phone's in there.
0: How lovely you look. Ah, now let me see. It's tailleur, isn't it?
2: Valet.
0: Oh, yes, of course.
2: Yes. Just a moment. Count. To beg. Oh, madame, how nice.
3: My dear Alma, a full year. You will permit yourself to be kissed.
0: Oh.
4: But not by me. Not until after the ceremony, mademoiselle. Downstairs, after dinner, after liqueur, after the bestowal, then I shall kiss you. How I will resist so long, I do not know. Meantime, all of France embraces you, and I am fiendishly jealous.
3: Oh, give her the flowers, Philippe, and try to be less gallant.
2: Oh, thank you. Oh, the same lovely mountain flowers every year. Oh, they're beautiful.
0: Alma, the valet is... Oh, I beg your pardon.
2: Madame, Count de Beck, my traveling companion, Helen Marston.
4: I am honored, mademoiselle.
0: Oh, thank you.
4: Surely this delightful girl will join us for dinner, Alma?
0: Well, I would be pleased, Count, madame. Thank you.
3: Then we shall see you on the terrace, doctor.
2: Yes, at once.
4: Tout à l'heure, mademoiselle.
0: Oh, aren't they delightful?
2: Yes.
0: Alma, did I misunderstand? I thought she called you doctor.
2: Oh, yes, I should have explained that, Helen. You see, some time ago, they drew the impression that I was... Well, that my teaching was in a university. It seemed to please them to think of me as an educator. Well, we must go down to them. Will you come as soon as you're ready?
0: Oh, of course. It's really France, and I am really here. How many times have I dreamed about this? Oh, entrez!
5: Je suis le valet.
0: Yes. Jean-Marie, que se trouve... Oh, dear, I'm...
5: You wish it dressed, mademoiselle.
0: Oh, you speak English.
5: I hope you will not think me rude. Many guests prefer to speak in French.
0: I was off to rather a poor start, wasn't I?
5: Mademoiselle must not hesitate. The most fluent French is spoken without conscience.
0: You are very gracious.
5: When would mademoiselle like the dress returned?
0: Well, could I possibly have it at once?
5: I shall attend myself.
0: That's very kind of you.
5: We have not often such pleasant guests, mademoiselle.
0: Why, thank you.
5: My name is Henri. If I may be of future service?
0: Thank you, Henri.
4: Cufflinks! Oh, Alma, they are magnificent. Oh, look, Pauline, a diamond. You see?
2: Oh, such a small one, Count de Beck.
4: In perfect taste, as always, dear Alma. Larger would be maladroit.
2: Your present was bigger, Madame de Beck. I couldn't bring it down. So will you come to my room after dinner?
3: I shall be delighted, Alma, if I do not extinguish in curiosity.
0: I am terribly sorry to be so delayed. I hope I haven't kept you waiting.
3: No, my dear. Sit down.
4: Oh, allow me, please. One should always be made to wait for such gratifying results.
0: Oh, thank you. Alma tells me that you were a close friend of Romain Rolland, Count de Beck.
4: Oh, yes, yes. A true genius.
3: Those great biographies. Beethoven, Tolstoy, Michelangelo.
2: And Jean-Christophe.
0: Ah. Oh, how I would love to have known him.
4: And I believe, mademoiselle, he was part of an era in France which we shall never know again.
3: I have the memory from childhood of Monsieur Zola sitting on the terrace there.
0: Emile Zola?
4: A great man, but something of a boor. I would not have cared for him.
3: All his life, Philippe has pursued the elegant. Disregard him, my dear.
2: Oh, no. It would be disregarding a great painting. An original.
4: Bravo, mademoiselle. Do not let my wife come between us.
0: Look, Alma. You can see the lights of Menton from the terrace here.
2: Oh, lovely, isn't it? But I haven't time to stay. Madame de Beck is coming to the suite for her gift.
0: Well, I think I'll stay, if you don't mind, and... Alma, I can't tell you how much it means to me meeting your friends.
2: They were delighted with you, and so was I.
0: Well, thank you. I want to be an asset if I can. I know what they mean to you.
2: If I thought you were going to disgrace me, I would never have suggested this summer, now, would I?
0: Oh,
2: I'll see you later.
5: Bonsoir, mademoiselle.
0: Oh, is that you, Henri?
5: May I express the wish that you enjoyed your first day in Menton?
0: Oh, I have. It's been beautiful.
5: It is good to stand here in the moonlight, though it is not permitted to the staff.
0: Oh.
5: I am a valet, not a guest. You are from Wisconsin, I believe?
0: Yes.
5: Do I pronounce correctly the word?
0: Your English is flawless, Henri.
5: You're kind. It is from my wife. She was English.
0: What?
5: Yes, mademoiselle. She was taken from me 5 years ago. It was at first a terrible loneliness, but one cannot grieve forever.
0: Perhaps it's better to grieve for something you've had than never to have had anything.
5: Yes, that is lonely too.
4: Oh, bonsoir, mademoiselle.
0: Oh, Comte de Beck and madame.
3: One's wardrobe. A bore. Always the pressing, the sewing.
0: Oh, no, it isn't that. May I present...
4: No, we have no time. We were on our way to Alma's suite, mademoiselle.
3: We should not interrupt you, dear.
4: Come, Pauline.
5: It is not for the valet to be seen with you, mademoiselle.
0: Oh, but that is ridiculous. Tell me more about your countryside.
5: Well, there is Saint-Jean-Cap-Ferrat, where the moon is always... Mademoiselle?
0: Yes?
5: Forgive me. You have seen so little of the country. I have a small car. You would not be offended if I ask...
0: But that's very kind of you, Henri. I would love it.
2: You are, Helen. Did you have a nice walk?
0: Oh, yes. It's a beautiful night.
2: Madame de Beck said you were talking to the valet on the terrace.
0: Yes, Henri.
2: As an American, it may be hard to understand, but that sort of thing, it isn't done here. They were a little shocked.
0: But he's a very fine person.
2: I have no doubt of that. But the Count is especially sensitive. So I must ask you not to let them see you speak to that tailor again.
0: Do you mean that I am not to speak to him?
2: I didn't say that. You see, the De Becks are different. They don't understand our ability to associate with the... well, the lower classes.
0: The lower? Alma.
2: Yes?

0: Oh, Henri, what a beautiful view. It was so thoughtful of you to ask me here.
1: It is good to share such things. If you do not mind the professor as a friend.
0: Oh, please.
1: I would much like to call you a friend.
0: Well, I hope you will.
1: Mademoiselle.
0: As a friend, I think you ought to call me Helen.
1: Oh, Helen. You are so beautiful.
0: I must go back to the hotel, please.
1: I have offended you.
0: No, I
1: say you will see me again.
0: Please, Henri, I must think.
1: Tomorrow,
0: please.
1: Please, say you will.
0: I know. Just take me back, please.
2: Oh, there you are. You've been gone all day.
0: I thought you were having tea with Madame de Beck.
2: Yes, but for some reason our appointment was canceled.
0: Oh, I'm sorry to hear that.
2: You've seen him again, haven't you?
0: Yes.
2: They must have seen you leave with him.
3: How unsettling.
2: What?
3: It is so ironic that such a disturbing moment to me should result in a canceled tea.
2: Are you that interested in the man?
0: Oh, no, no, surely not. I'm too old for that.
2: Then you will do as I ask, won't you, Helen?
0: Of course, Alma.
2: I think it's wise.
0: Yes, yes, I won't embarrass you before your friend.
2: I knew we'd resolve this pleasantly.
1: Mademoiselle.
0: Oh, you must excuse me, Henri. I can't talk now.
1: You will understand. I wish only to give apology. I do not know how I could so forget my place. In future, I will remember who I...
0: No, wait, please. You must listen to me. I must tell you that being a valet has nothing to do with it. I have been asked not to see you.
1: By the de Becks?
0: Oh, please don't ask me anymore.
1: Then you were not offended when
0: No, I was not offended.
1: So it is the displeasure of the celebrated guests. I should have known.
0: Oh,
1: for years I have seen them together, just so. But they will not touch this, Helen.
0: You must let me go.
1: Why? Do you not see what is given to us?
0: I'm not sure about anything. I don't know.
1: I will tell you. We have found each other, Helen. You and I.
2: Helen? Helen, what is it?
0: I was just...
4: You were perhaps discussing Jean-Christophe, mademoiselle?
0: Please don't be condescending, Count de Beck.
2: Helen, what are you saying to my friend?
5: Yes, it is a rather extraordinary behavior.
1: This is no concern of yours,
0: Baron. Oh, stop, Henri. Please, I must go.
1: Oh, Helen.
0: Oh, Count de Beck, I don't know what to say, madame.
4: It is done. What can one say?
0: But you must understand, I had nothing to do with it.
4: Why do you travel with her?
0: Well, I...
5: Come, Philippe. You have not finished your liqueur.
0: Count de Beck.

0: next thing I know.
1: Oh, Elmer, don't you see? I'm in love with him. I don't know how it happened, but I love him.
0: You are in love with this?
1: Yes, yes, I am. Would I have lied to you otherwise? I'm sorry about your friends. I'm sorry, but...
0: 20 years, their kindness smashed for this sordid escapade.
1: Oh, leave me alone. Just leave me alone.
0: Oh, I must go back to them. I must apologize. I must beg them to forgive me. Perhaps in a year they'll forget. Count de Beck. Oh.
2: I wish to speak to Helen.
0: You can come to this room after what you've done to her.
2: It is not Helen's good you wish, but your own selfish need to continue your friendship with these faded cats of the past.
0: You'll discover how faded when they demand your dismissal.
2: Ah, yes, yes, this they have already done. The management was most amused. It is difficult to take seriously a patron who owes so much.
0: What are you...
2: They do not pay bills, mademoiselle. Years now, it is the joke of the entire staff. But since they attract a certain number of wealthy snobs, they are permitted to remain.
0: That's a malicious lie.
2: Oh, mademoiselle is not alone in the fraud of little gifts. In the month of August, 4 ladies from Canada provide the small valuables. All to the pawn shop, mademoiselle. Or trade it to the management for food.
0: This is nothing but slander. I just won't hear anymore.
2: It is your privilege, but you will not meet from Helen.
3: In the time of my grandfather, Pauline, the man would have been whipped and a woman put to scorn.
4: It is not without humor, Philippe. Balzac would relish the meeting of a valet and... Oh,
0: Madame de Beck, calm. You've got to listen to me.
3: My dear Alma, there seems to be nothing to say.
0: But there must be. We're old friends, almost 20 years. Does that mean nothing?
4: I am fatigued, Philippe. Will you...
0: Just a moment, Madame de Beck.
4: Yes?
0: Would you tell me what became of the little brooch I gave you last year?
4: You wish it returned?
0: I'd like to know what happened to it.
4: I do not see how it could matter.
0: Is it true you sold it?
4: I must go.
0: No, not yet, please. Count de Beck, where is the cigarette case I gave you? Will you show it to me?
3: I will not.
0: Why?
3: The implication is resented, mademoiselle.
0: You can't show it, can you? And the year before, did you get a good price for that first edition of Milan?
4: Are you aware what you are saying, Alma?
0: Quite aware. I'm saying that for 20 years I've been a fool, believing a dream, a lie, a fraud. No wonder I resisted the truth. It's difficult to look into a glass that shows exactly what you are. And I was about to do something to someone that you did to me. I was about to destroy a real faith, a real feeling, a real belief. And I've got to make it up. I'm Elmer Wood in 423. There are several things I would like to have pressed. Will you send the valet to my room immediately?
5: Yes, mademoiselle.
6: I know, Henri, but I do feel I should tell her what we plan.
2: To be married concerns only two, you and me. That is all.
6: You are right, of course.
2: For the future, remember that I am always right.
6: I think you are, Henri.
0: May I have my key, please?
5: But the valet, mademoiselle...
0: No, it's too late. My poor little gesture is lost. I've lost them, too. Everything. Will you send the bellboy? I'll be leaving at once.

0: 5 has presented To Helen with Love, written by Richard McCracken and directed by Warren Somerville. In the cast, Leslie Woods, Ethel Owen, Robert Dryden, Abby Lewis, and George Petrie. Audio engineer Neil Pulse. Sound technician Terry Moore.
1: Yes, it's for you. It's your dinner. It's called Cupboard Love. Cupboard Love's different. Comes in a packet, not a tin. See this foil pouch? Keeps it moist and squeezy. That's right. It's a new kind of cat food. Moist. It's good for you. Like it?
2: New Cupboard Love. What the well-cared-for cat has for dinner.
3: You know, cats have minds of their own. 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Tibby. 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All the meat he loves and tasty liver too. It might have been cooked specially for him. And Tabby, she's happier than ever. She likes both the Kitty Cat dinners.
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0: the National Broadcasting Company invites you by transcription to join The Chase. There is always the hunter and the hunted, the pursuer and the pursued. It may be the voice of authority, or a race with death and destruction, the most relentless of the hunters. There are times when laughter is heard as counterpoint, and moments when sheer terror is the theme. But always there is the chase.
1: It's different when it happens in books. I mean, you know the people in books aren't real, so whatever they do isn't real either. But when it happens in a street of your own hometown, when you stand paralyzed, hearing the shot, seeing a man killed a few feet from you, feeling the hot gun barrel pressed against your side, then suddenly it is real. As real as the pounding of your heart, as real as terror and blood and death. I'd left the library at my usual lunchtime and walked across the square toward the tea room. I was directly in front of the bank when a man ran out of the door. He was wearing a mask and carrying a satchel and a gun, and he headed straight toward me. Suddenly, the guard appeared in the door of the bank. He had a gun, too.
2: That stupid jerk trying to... Hurry, sister. Hold still.
1: Let go of me!
2: I said hold still! That's what happened to a wise guy.
1: You shot him.
2: Yeah. Now, come on, sister.
1: Let me go.
2: I'm taking you along, baby. You're better than a bulletproof vest. Come on. Get into that car. I said get in there. Now sit back and shut up.
1: You can't. Why are you doing this?
2: Baby, as long as I've got you, they won't shoot. I need some protection and you're it.
1: You can't do this. You can't.
2: Tell it to the cops. Shut up and hang on.

0: He removed his mask and drove like a maniac for a mile or more, getting the heavy sedan around the corners, watching in the mirror to see if anyone followed. No one did. It all happened too fast. After a while, he slowed down, wound through some back streets, swung down an alley, and parked in a garage beside a black convertible. He went back to close the garage door, and I sat in the car, trembling.
1: All right, baby. End of the line. Everybody out.
0: Are you... you going to let me go now?
1: And whatever gave you that idea? Come on, get out.
0: All right. You don't have to point that gun. I'm out. Why are you looking at me that way?
1: That's the first chance I've had. You're not a bad-looking dame. Not bad at all.
0: What are you going to do?
1: You're scared spitless, aren't you? That's all right. Stay that way. We'll get along better.
0: What are you going to do to me?
1: I'm going to take you with me, honey. We just stopped here to change cars. Yeah, it's a nice convertible, huh? Okay, sis. Well, I'm in.
0: No, I... Look, I've never done anything to you. Why don't you just let me go now?
1: And I said climb in.
0: But you don't need me any longer. You got away, and they'll be looking for the other car now.
1: Sure they will. Unless you tell them different.
0: I won't say a word about it. Really, I won't.
1: I know you won't. You're not going to get the chance.
0: But you can't keep a gun pointed at me forever.
1: No, but I can until we get clear of this part of the state. And until we're cleared of any risk of being stopped. What's your name?
0: Ellen. Ellen Barton.
1: Ellen, huh? All right, Ellen. You can call me Johnny. Now, here's the way it's going to be. We're heading out north in the convertible. Ellen and Johnny. Just a guy and a gal on a pleasure trip, see? We're going to do a lot of laughing, not a care in the world. Just the two of us out having fun. You got it?
0: No. Please don't take me along. Leave me here, please.
1: All the time, whenever we're around anybody, there's going to be a gun poking you in the side. So make it look good,
0: no,
1: huh?
0: No, please. I can't pretend. I'm too scared. Don't make me do it, please, Joe. Just leave me here in the garage and
1: You were starting to blow your top, honey. Now, don't forget, the name is Johnny. All right, baby. Climb in and let's go.

0: Do you have to have that radio on? It's driving me crazy.
1: Just relax, baby. I want to hear the bulletins.
0: Why? We've come more than 40 miles. They won't be looking this far.
1: Oh, you never know. Hey, there's a hamburger joint up ahead there. There's car service. Let's get a sandwich, huh?
0: I'm not hungry.
1: You'll eat?
2: No.
1: Now, look, Evie, get this straight. I'll have a gun on you underneath my top coat. So play it out. Okay?
0: Okay.
1: Okay, what?
0: Okay, Johnny.
1: That again.
3: Afternoon. Would you like to see in the menu?
1: No, I guess not. We'll have a couple of ham and Swiss on rye and two coffees. That all right with you, darling?
3: Yes, that's fine, Johnny. Two ham and Swiss on rye.
4: Program to bring you the latest information on the Middletown bank robbery.
3: Isn't that awful? Did you hear about it?
1: Yeah, we did.
4: The girl has been taken along as a hostage by the lone bandit, has just been identified by a witness as Miss Ellen Barton, age 24, and employee of the Middleton Library.
3: Gosh, don't you feel sorry for her?
1: Well, it's a rough deal, all right.
4: So far, the whereabouts of the bandit, his victim, and the black sedan used in the holdup are still unknown. Stay tuned for further details.
3: Golly, I'd hate to be her. What do you suppose he'll do to her?
1: Oh, it's hard to tell. They'll probably catch him before long.
3: I hope so. Now, let's see, that was two coffees, wasn't it?
1: Yeah, that's right.
3: Waitress? Yes, miss?
1: What is it, baby?
3: I wonder if I could have tea instead of coffee, honey.
5: Of course, that's one coffee and one tea. Thank you.
1: What was the idea there, huh? What are you trying to pull?
3: Nothing. I don't know. It's that gun pointing at me. I told you when you made me come along, I couldn't pretend.
1: Shut up. Now, look, baby, you'd better pretend. You'd better pretend real. You see, I got nothing to lose. But you have.

0: Ellen? You awake?
1: Yes.
0: What time is it? You see your watch? Here, let me turn on the dashlight.
1: It's 5 after 11.
0: Oh, well, that's late enough.
1: What do you mean?
0: There's a neon sign up ahead that says cabins. That's us, baby.
1: No, Johnny, let's not stop. Let's go on.
0: Not enough cars in the road this time of night. That makes us conspicuous.
2: Hello.
0: Go on in the morning.
1: We could stop beside the road somewhere.
0: Oh, sure. That'd be asking for it. Oh, yeah, a vacancy sign. That's good. Now, look, honey. You're coming to the office with me while I register. And remember, the old heater is still in the coat pocket, so play along. Come on.
1: Please, Johnny.
0: Come on, out on this side. Now, snap it up. Okay, now, honey, just play it smart. You won't get hurt.
3: Hiya.
0: My wife and I'd like a cabin for the night.
3: Well, sir, now, you're right in luck, young fella. Got one cabin left, number 9. Shower, bath, radio, and inner spring mattresses. $6. Want to take a look at it?
0: Oh, I don't think so. Sound all right, darling?
1: Yes, it sounds fine.
0: Good, we'll take it. I wouldn't want to drive another mile tonight.
3: All right, sir. Just sign up to register here. It's all yours.
0: Okay. Thanks.
3: Mm-hmm. You folks come quite a piece today.
0: Yeah, nearly 400 miles.
3: Mm.
0: We've been out west on vacation. On our way home now. Mm. Hey, I.
3: Mr. and Mrs. John Thompson, eh? From Cincinnati.
0: That's right.
3: Well, here's your key. Cabin 9.
0: Thanks.
3: Oh, got to have your car license here, you know, state law.
0: It's 74B.
3: 74B.
0: 93.
3: 93.
0: 81.
3: 81.
0: Mm-hmm.
3: All right, sir. And now, young fella, you know what I think?
0: What do you think?
3: I made a little bet with myself when I saw you walk in. You folks are honeymooners, ain't you?
1: No,
0: it's no use, darling. He's sad. Tell me, how'd you get here?
3: Oh, I can spot them every time.
0: Yeah?
3: Your wife is scared and nervous as a young filly, and you acting tough and trying not to let on. You can't fool me, young fella. I'm too good to judge a human nature.

0: for the love of... Now, look, Ellen, why don't you lie down over there under the bed? Just relax.
1: I don't want to lie down. I don't feel like it.
0: No. No, you feel like you're pacing. 2 hours of it. You're driving.
1: You're the one who wanted to stop here. I didn't.
0: Well, then I'll be darned. Signing that Mr. and Mrs. is beginning to make you act like a wife.
1: How can you laugh? You killed a man, and now you sit there and laugh.
0: Not so loud, baby. You wouldn't want that to get around.
1: Johnny, what are you going to do with me? I mean, when are you going to let me go? You will let me go, won't you? Without harming me, I mean? You're not... You don't intend to let me go. Not alive. You're planning to kill me.
0: Stop. I warned you for the last time. You blow your top and start shooting your mouth off once more, and you're going to get it. You understand?
1: Yes.
0: And don't forget it. Lie low down there on that bed.
1: No, Johnny.
0: Don't tell me no. Now, stay there. Sleep or stay awake, whichever you want, but keep your mouth shut. As long as you don't disturb me, honey, I won't disturb you.
1: I woke up just before dawn, not remembering at first where I was, and then shivering with fear when I did. I dozed off, gone to sleep in the same cabin with a killer. A lamp was burning on a table across the room. Johnny was sitting in a chair beside it. His head had dropped forward on his chest.

0: cautiously across the room. He didn't move. I reached out my hand, picked up the gun, and pointed it at him. Johnny, get your hands up. Put your hands up.
1: You little fool.
0: Johnny, I'll kill you. I'll shoot if you move.
1: Ellen, give me that gun.
0: I'm warning you, Johnny.
1: You're not built for it, baby. Even to protect your own life, you couldn't shoot somebody else.
0: I will, Johnny. No. Stay back.
1: All right, now let's quit. Come on. Give me that gun. Thanks, baby. You got nerve, honey. Too bad you're a square. We might get along pretty good together.
0: What are you going to do to me?
1: It's 6 o'clock. Be okay to leave in about a minute. Do to you? Well, nothing.
0: Nothing?
1: That's right. Like I keep telling you, baby. Relax.
0: We drove out of the cabin court at 7:20 and headed on north. We were over 200 miles from Middleton, and Johnny was beginning to feel safe. But I wondered how he'd feel and what he'd do if he knew what a deadly thing I'd left behind us on the floor of cabin 9. My driver's license with my name, Ellen Barton. We passed a sheriff's patrol a few miles from the cabin court, but the men didn't give us a second glance. Why should they? The Middleton bank robbery had happened in the far corner of the state, and the police were still hunting a black sedan, not the convertible Johnny was driving now. He still kept the car radio on, but didn't pay much attention to it. He was confident now, feeling fine. I wondered how soon the news would break. The manager of the court must have found my driver's license, must have called the police by now. An hour passed.
1: Hey, Ellen, how you doing? Hmm? I said how
0: I
1: you...
0: I heard you. I'm all right.
1: Boy, did you get up with a grouch in the morning? I'd hate to be married to you.
0: You don't have to worry.
1: Not your type, huh? Well, you could do worse, baby. And don't forget, I'm packing 50 grand or so in that briefcase.
0: And you're a killer. A murderer.
1: There you go again. Always nagging. Well, I got to put up with it all the way to Chicago.
0: Chicago?
1: Uh-huh.
0: Is that where you're heading?
1: Honey, that's where we're both heading.
0: Please, Johnny, why don't you let me go now? Please.
1: Have you seen your face to the first cop you get on the phone, huh? Now who's crazy?
0: But I wouldn't. Really, I wouldn't.
2: We interrupt this program to bring you some new information on the Middletown bank robbery.
1: Well, we're still in the news,
2: a
1: baby.
2: A few minutes ago, the proprietor of a cabin court on Highway 91, 10 miles north of Belleville, delivered to the state police a driver's license belonging to Ellen Barton, kidnapped victim of the bandits.
1: Driver's license?
2: The license was found in the cabin, vacated less than an hour ago by a man and a woman answering
0: no.
2: Miss Barton's description.
0: No, Johnny, I don't know what it's about.
2: Barton, no doubt, left this as a clue. The couple headed north in a late model convertible bearing state license plates 74B9381. State police and all sheriff's forces in the area have been alerted. Stay tuned for further details.
1: Dirty little rat.
0: No, Johnny. No.
1: We were in the clear and you planted that license.
0: No. It must have fallen out of my purse. Johnny, the gun. What are you going to do?
1: I had to let you have it right here and now. I was even feeling sorry for you, you dirty rat.
0: No, please.
1: No, please. Let me go. Maybe I even would have let you go, you little fool. You stupid little fool.

0: swung the car off the highway and onto a country road winding back through the hills. He drove like a wild man, knowing there'd be roadblocks on the highway ahead, hoping to miss them by dodging around through the back country. But come the cornered rat now, snarling and vicious, deadly. He was 15 miles from the highway when the blind curve loomed up ahead of him.
1: A double crossing. I hate a double crosser.
0: I didn't owe you any loyalty. It was my life at stake.
1: You said it, baby.
0: Slow down, Johnny. Are you trying to kill us both?
1: Both is right. Don't forget it. Because if they get me, I get you.
0: Johnny, look out!
1: What's going on here?
0: They're parked right in the middle of the pavement.
1: The roadblock. Get us, boy. If I can get this thing turned around, I'll hold it, you lousy cop.
0: Johnny, no!
1: You let go of that gun.
0: No!
1: Let go! Come and get it, copper! Look at him. Look at him jumping like rabbits. Back because of you.
0: I hope they get you. I hope they hang you.
1: Well, if they do, baby, you won't be there watching. I'd throw you out in the road right now if you weren't such an ace in the hole. Like I said, better than a bulletproof vest.
0: I hate you. Oh, how I hate you.
1: Too, huh? Shut up.

0: Johnny drove the car wide open, screaming around the curves, weaving all over the road, with death staring us in the face every second. 5 miles from the roadblock, he saw a narrow dirt lane ahead, turning off into the woods and leading toward the hills. Jamming the brakes, he cut the wheel over, we skidded into it and raced north, bouncing and sliding in the narrow rut, not knowing if we were still followed or not. And 2 miles in, the lane turned up to the mouth of a steep ravine and came to a dead end.
1: Of all the rotten lot to pick this road, a dead end.
0: There's a car coming in.
1: Huh?
0: I can hear the motor.
1: Yeah. Yeah, it may be here in a few minutes.
0: Why don't you give up, Johnny?
1: Shut up.
0: You're beaten. You don't have a chance.
1: Shut up! Look here. Horse trail leading up the ravine. That's what this is, a road for hunters. If we turn around, it'd be too narrow to pass the car coming
0: in. Give up, Johnny. It's no use. They'll kill you if you...
1: Shut up! Shut up! Now, wait a minute. This might work. It's the only chance. Come on, get out.
0: What are you going to do?
1: Get out. Hurry up. Get these ignition keys. Briefcase. All right, now come on.
0: We're going up the trail?
1: No, no. Come on, the other way. Back down the road, about 100 feet. Come on, hurry.
0: Why? What good will it do?
1: It's a chance, at least. I know the way these boys operate. Now look. You keep your mouth shut. One peep out of you and you'll get it, you understand?
0: Yes, I understand.
1: Okay. Now, wait a minute. Here. Here's a good place. Over in the bushes. Come on, come on. There. Now, this is a perfect setup. Good cover. Right here. Come on, come on. Crouch down and keep out of sight.
0: What are you going to do?
1: Well, shut up. Here they come.
2: Come out of the car. Come out with your hands up. You don't have a chance.
1: It's what you think.
3: Well, there's no sign of life around it, Sheriff.
4: Yeah, but you never know. Let's move in. Watch yourself.
3: Right, Sheriff.
1: Yeah. That's the way I had it figured, Betty. I never drive clear up. Always start back a ways.
0: What are you going to do?
1: Now just relax, relax. You'll find out. Keep your head down.
2: All right, come out of that car. Wait a minute, Sheriff. I can see in from the side. The car's empty.
1: Yeah, there's a bright boy.
2: He must have taken the girl and headed up the trail.
3: Yeah.
2: Come on, Ben, let's go after him.
1: All right, baby. Now let's take the powder. Come on, move, move. Get going before some more cops get here.
0: You're going to steal the police car?
1: Oh, sure. Keep quiet. It's nice of the Sheriff to leave it for us. You know, I have to make a point of voting for him in the next election. Okay, get in.
0: Johnny, now you could let me go. Please, Johnny.
1: You've got a one-track mind. Get in the car.
0: But I'm no more use to you now. I'm only in the way.
1: Look, kid, when I decide you're in the way, I'll do something about it.
0: What? Do what, Johnny?
1: Get in the car.
0: We turned the police car around and headed back out the lane. We could hear the helpless officers yelling on the trail behind us. They couldn't shoot because of me. That's what they thought. But they didn't know what I know. What I should have known from the very beginning. Once out on the county road, Johnny stepped on the gas and drove faster and faster and faster while I sat there in the seat living out a lifetime.
1: And I still got a chance. The odds are bad, but there's still a chance.
0: Sure, Johnny. You've still got a chance.
1: Well, here's a switch. What's come over you, kid?
0: You can only stay terrified for so long. Be afraid of dying. And finally, you know you're going to die, and you accept it. And then you're calm.
1: You shouldn't have planted that driver's license. I'd have been in the clear by now, and you'd have been out of it, too.
0: Out of it? Out of it how, Johnny?
1: Well, I'd have dropped you somewhere.
0: Alive?
1: Now you're talking like an idiot.
0: You planned right from the beginning to kill me when you didn't need me any longer. You wore a mask in the bank. I was the only one who could identify you, who knew you were heading for Chicago. I should have known all along.
1: Look, drop it, will you?
0: I've got nothing to lose, and I know it.
5: Hey, what are you trying to do?
0: Just this.
5: Let go of that wheel.
0: Goodbye,
5: you're
0: Johnny.
5: Crazy kid. Ah!
1: Why did you do that? The rest of your life that dragged me out of there. You knew what I planned to do to you.
0: Yes, Johnny. You were helpless. I did what I had to do.
1: I guess they'll take me in a minute. Alan, would you do something before they get there? Would you kiss me?
0: All right.
1: Alan, I wish I'd known a girl like you a long time ago.
0: So do I, Johnny. So do I. Over here, officers. He's unarmed. Help us. Come and get him.

0: the animal world, there is the hunter and the hunted, hound and fox, hawk and sparrow, cat and mouse. But who is to judge precisely which is the pursuer or the pursued as we enter the chase? The Chase was created for the National Broadcasting Company by Lawrence Cleve. This script was written by Les Crutchfield. Heard in the cast were Elaine Ross, Donald Buca, Jeffrey Bryant, Amy Sedell, and Sandy Bickard. The Chase is directed and transcribed by Fred Way. Fred Collins speaking. Next week, a king loses his throne and pleads for his life in The Chase.
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1: I'm Rod Serling. You're listening to The Zero Hour. Rest your eyes. Exercise your imagination. This week, Merwin Gerard's study of a man pursued. Dead Man's Tale. Starring George Maharis. Craig Stevens. And Charles McGraw. In Elliot Lewis's production of The Zero Hour.

0: Our story this week is a case for rebuttal to the old adage, dead men tell no tales. It's the story of Carl Brooks, a young man, a practicing lawyer, one of two junior district attorneys under political zealot Lloyd Mercer. It will be Carl Brooks's misfortune to be asked to perform a favor by and for his mentor. Misfortune that begins with murder and proliferates over a life reborn and a span of 4 years' time. His initial chance discovery and subsequent smoldering guilt will prove to be the driving catalytic force to spirit him back to the scene of the crime. A dead man knows the truth, and for Carl Brooks, a mission of repentance and search for that truth will lead him to peel back the layers of deceit and uncover what we can only call Dead Man's Tale. Our story begins after this word. Picture this. Dusk of a late autumn day in a seemingly typical Midwestern city of 300,000. In the office of District Attorney Lloyd Mercer, the day's work is winding to a close. The secretary has gone home, leaving two young men to their game of darts in the outer office.
1: Bullseye! How about that shot, Barry?
2: No good, Carl. You stepped over the line.
1: Now, come on, Barry. You're not going to take 100 points from me over an imaginary line, are you?
0: Carl Brooks and Barry Wilson, both 24 years old, close friends and Lloyd Mercer's junior DAs.
3: Gentlemen, who's winning?
1: You are, Chief, if the latest figures in the polls are right.
3: Yes, they were very encouraging. Come to the office.
1: Encouraging? 57% for you, 36% for all the other candidates combined, 7% undecided. And less than a week to go, you're a shoo-in for another term.
3: I never count votes until election night. Which one of you can spare me a small favor this evening? I have to get home and change for that rally.
2: Well, I still have some work on the Bostwick brief, and you'll need it first thing tomorrow.
3: Right. And you've also got a family awaiting dinner.
1: Which, by the process of elimination, leaves the bachelor with a clear desk. Okay, what can I do for you, Chief?
3: Barry, would you close the door on your way out?
2: Oh, sure thing.
3: Carl, I want you to go to the Delta Hotel and pick up an attaché case for me. The man's name is Robert Henley. He'll be expecting you. He's in room 515. And when you get it, bring it straight to me at election headquarters. I'll need those documents tonight before the rally. Now, I'm off with you.
1: Yes, sir. Good luck tonight, Mr. Mercer.
3: What could go wrong? I'm addressing our 57%.
1: I left the office and took a cab to the Delta Hotel. The desk clerk waved as I walked by, and I told the elevator man, fifth floor. The door to room 515 was, oddly, not quite closed. Mr. Henley? It's Carl Brooks from Lloyd Mercer's office. Mr. Henley? Mr. Henley? Hey. What? Oh, my God. Hello, main desk. Get me the full
4: cute.
1: What?
4: But not cute enough.
1: Harris, what are you doing here?
4: No need to ask what you're doing, is there? Calling the Red Cross, maybe? Donating blood?
1: This man's dead.
4: Oh, that's very good, Counselor. Very good indeed. I'll take that money now.
1: What?
4: Come on. It's too late for games. You're out of your league, sonny.
1: What are you talking about? You think I killed him?
4: Fancy that. Tell you what, just hand over the cash and I'll forget I saw you here. You can run and maybe you can beat the murder rap.
1: Now, wait a minute. This is insane.
4: Not insane, just stupid. But then you couldn't know I make it a habit to keep my eye on my investments.
1: Your investments? Look, I don't have any idea what you're talking about, Ferris, but I'm going...
4: You're not going to do anything or go anywhere until you cough up that 150 grand.
1: 150? Get out of my way, Ferris.
4: Sorry. The money, Brooks. Hand it over or I'll...

0: Mercer Election Headquarters.
1: Lloyd Mercer, please. It's urgent.
0: Carl?
1: Sir?
0: You're lucky I'm still here, boy. Where are you? What's the matter?
1: Everything's the matter. Robert Henley is dead.
0: What? I'm sorry, Carl. I couldn't hear you. What did you say?
1: Robert Henley. He's dead.
0: What?
1: I went up to his room and found him on the floor. His throat. It was cut from ear to ear.
0: What about the attaché case?
1: Well, it was still handcuffed to his wrist, but it was broken open and it was empty.
0: Empty?
1: There's all $150,000 worth of documents. Mr. D.A., are you there?
0: You'd better get over here right away, Carl.
1: Joe Farris was there. He saw me in the room. He thinks I killed Henley.
0: Well, that's the most ridiculous thing I've ever heard.
1: He said there was money involved.
0: Where is he now?
1: Well, Farris? He's still up there. I don't know. I don't plan to be around when he comes to. I had to hit him to get out.
0: Come over to headquarters. I have to see you.
1: Well, everyone else has. Farris, the desk clerk, the elevator man, my fingerprints. They're all over that room.
0: Carl, I'll explain, but not over the phone.
1: Well, just explain two things to me. $150,000 and one dead man.
0: You get over here, Brooks. Now. Right now.
1: Mercer? Mercer! Taxi! Taxi!
2: Carl! Hey, Carl, where are you going? The chief told me to pick you up and... Carl!
1: The airport. And move!
2: Carl!

wasn't logical, and it wasn't intelligent. It was sheer blind panic that made me take the first westbound plane out of town. After all, I was innocent, regardless of how it looked. But it looked like a setup, with me, dead center in the frame. When the plane landed, I bought a hometown paper. The story of Henley's murder was all over the front page. Carl Brooks was a wanted man. I dumped the paper in the trash can and moved on, and on, from town to town. The days ran into weeks and then months. I never read anything more or heard about it. I didn't want to know. Guilt is not always something that can be determined in a court of law. I had to establish a new life if I was to survive, beginning with a new name, Charles Barrows. A 3-day construction job brought me into a small central town in California, the town of Coulter. I stayed 4 years, growing with the town. I enrolled in a real estate school where I met Jenny Duncan. We studied together, and in 4 years, our friendship blossomed into something far greater. Be right there, Jen.

0: How's my land bearing doing today?
1: Fine, let's go.
0: Where?
1: Anywhere. Just start somewhere.
0: All right. Rough day at the office? You sure had me fooled, Charles Barrows.
1: What? What do you mean?
0: Honey, all I meant was you're terribly cranky today.
1: I'm sorry, Jenny. I didn't mean to take it out on you. I mean, that's the last thing I wanted to do, believe me. Let's go to the lake. We've always been able to say what we mean there.
0: All right.

0: See the circle the pebble makes in the water? I bet you can't throw one inside it.
1: I thought we came here to say what we meant. What is it, Charles?
0: Oh. Well, a man came in today. He was interested in a piece of property over by Golden Valley. I was showing him the brochure when he said he thought he'd seen me somewhere before.
1: Well, that is possible. Coulter isn't San Francisco.
0: He just moved here from the Midwest.
1: He probably thought you were someone else.
0: Like Carl Brooks.
1: Who? Charles, what are you not telling me?
0: Jenny, do you know how much I love you? I mean, how much you mean to me? 4 years ago, a man was killed in the town I grew up in. Carl Brooks worked for the district attorney at the time. He found the body, but that's all he did. But it was somehow made to look like he was a suspect, the prime suspect.
1: What happened to him?
0: Well, he disappeared.
1: And you have the same color hair, right?
0: We're one and the same.
1: I don't believe it.
0: Well, it's true. And if it weren't, well, I'd have proposed marriage a long time ago.
1: Charles.
0: My conscience wouldn't allow me to ask. I mean, I'd give up anything for you, Jenny. I would. And I will.
1: What does it all mean?
0: Well, I've decided to give myself up. I'm going back, Jenny. Clear myself. Clear my name.
1: What happens to us? I love you, whoever you are. I'm going with you.
0: No, you mustn't. Please, Jenny. I mean, it's painful as it is.
1: But what if... You said you were innocent.
0: I was weak then. I was a coward. I couldn't have fought the law, even though they were wrong. But it's different now. I have something to fight for. And that's exactly what I plan to do.

0: only 2 hours by air back to the city where I'd lived most of my life. But it seemed an eternity until the plane touched down at the airport. The moment I stepped under the ground, the feeling of guilt returned. Hundreds of people in that city knew me by sight. And if I was picked up before I had the chance to turn myself in, it would be impossible to prove I came back to give myself up. Voluntarily, that is.
1: A taxi, mister?
0: Yes.
1: Where to?
0: By the county offices.
1: Right.
0: Driver, would you happen to know, is Lloyd Mercer still the district attorney?
1: Not since the election last month. We got a new one, Taylor Jameson.
0: Oh, I see. Then Mercer won a second term and was defeated this year.
1: Nope. Mercer didn't run for DA this year. Way I hear it, Jameson's his boy. Mercer ran for Superior Court.
0: Judge? Judge Mercer?
1: Yeah, another landslide. They're saying he'll run for governor next time. That Mercer's got one smooth machine.
0: Yeah. Well, he's the one I want to see.
1: Well, that'll be the courthouse.
2: Good afternoon, Judge Mercer's chambers. Just a moment, please. Your Honor, there's a Mr. Alan Bledsoe calling. On line one, sir. Yes, sir. Can I help you?
0: Yes, I'd like to see Judge Mercer, please.
2: Your name, please?
0: Brooks. Call Brooks.
2: I'm afraid you'll have to make an appointment, Mr. Brooks. Would tomorrow afternoon be satisfactory?
0: Look, I have to see him right away.
2: The judge is a very busy man.
0: Could you please tell him I'm here?
2: All right, I'll ring in, but... Judge, there's a Mr. Brooks out here, and he insists... Yes, Carl Brooks. Yes, sir. He said to go right in, Mr. Brooks.
3: Carl, how are you? Well, don't just stand there. Sit down. Tell me, how have you been? What have you been doing? What brings you back to our fair city?
0: I don't understand. I mean, I came back to give myself up.
3: Give yourself? Oh, well, you mean the Henley murder?
0: Of course.
3: Oh, that's marvelous. You mean you've been thinking all these years, what is it now, almost five? You've been worried, hiding? Carl, there's no charge against you.
0: No charge? But I read in the paper. I mean, the day after it happened that... I was the prime suspect.
3: You were, for a couple of hours. It was open and shut, Carl. The murderer was apprehended, tried, convicted, and executed. We still had the death penalty then.
0: You mean all this time, the running, the changing my name, giving up my law career, living with fear that at any time, for nothing? I mean, it was all for nothing?
3: I am sorry, Carl, but if you hadn't run...
0: I'm free? You mean... I'm free.
3: As the proverbial bird, Carl. But I hope this doesn't mean you're going to fly away before we've had a chance to have dinner together, or at least a drink.
0: Look, can I make a phone call first?
3: You're welcome to use my phone.
0: No, thank you. No, it's long distance and personal. I've got a question to spring on a young lady.
3: My premature congratulations. A local girl?
0: No, California. Maybe it all turned out for the best. I mean, if I hadn't left, I never would have met Jenny.
3: But you won't leave town without saying goodbye.
0: Judge, you have my solemn oath.

0: absolutely sure.
1: That's what the man said. Look, I'll be on my way now, but there just isn't a plane leaving for the coast until tomorrow.
0: I'll come there if you like.
1: No. Don't you dare. I'm coming home for life.
0: Oh, Carl. I have to get used to calling you Carl.
1: Look, I'm going to check into a hotel, and then I'll pick up some of my things and, well, maybe have a drink with Mercer or whoever before I leave.
0: Mrs. Carl Brooks. Jennifer Brooks. I like the sound of it.
1: Hey, you're not listening.
0: Oh, yes, I am. You're coming home.
1: See you tomorrow, love. Goodbye.
0: Bye.
2: Carl? Is that Carl Brooks?
1: Hugo. Hugo! Wow, you look great. I mean, it's really been a long time. You still with the Chronicle? How the hell are you?
2: Can't complain. Up till now. What happened? Mercer bring you back to run his next campaign?
1: Hugo.
2: I wasn't notified of any high school class reunion.
1: Hugo, come on now. Why are you riding me?
2: How'd you like the trial?
1: Oh, believe it or not, today's the first I've heard of it. I mean, all along, I thought that...
2: You're a long time late.
1: Late? For what?
2: Barry Wilson, for one.
1: Barry? What about him? I mean, I was just going to call him.
2: I'm afraid they don't have phone service where Barry is.
1: Where is he?
2: You don't know? You really don't know?
1: No.
2: Barry was executed for Henley's murder.
1: Barry? Well, that's impossible.
2: Was it?
1: But, no, that's not possible. I mean, I saw him. I mean, he was just arriving at the hotel after Henley was dead.
2: That's what Barry kept saying, that he had a perfect alibi. You.
1: But the trial, Hugo. He was convicted.
2: Because you were running, because you weren't here to testify for him. He kept saying, Carl will come back and prove I'm innocent. But Carl was running to save his own skin. And Mercer needed a quick arrest to assure his re-election as DA. Barry was the perfect pigeon.
1: But a jury doesn't convict without him. I mean, they must have had some evidence.
2: You keep telling yourself that if it's any comfort. Sure, Mercer built up a case and made it stick because Barry's only witness couldn't be found.
1: But you see, I thought I was the one they were looking for.
2: If you were innocent, why'd you run? Or maybe you weren't. You said yourself Barry couldn't have done it.
1: Barry's dead? Wow. What about Ellen and their little girl?
2: Oh, they're doing fine. Just fine. Ellen's adjusted to life as a widow. And the kids at school make it wonderful for little Katie. Oh, but don't let it bother you, Carl. Obviously, it hasn't so far. Send him a card after you leave. Goodbye, Carl. Have a wonderful life.
3: 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I'm Rod Serling, and this is the Zero Hour.

0: You've been listening to the Hollywood Radio Theater's presentation of The Zero Hour, heard every weekday at this time. Rod Serling is your host. Dead Man's Tale was written by Mervyn Gerard and Kim Weisskopf. George Maharis is Carl. Craig Stevens is Mercer. And Charles McGraw is Ferris. Featured in the cast are Byron Kane, Ann Marshall, Catherine Grody, and Herbert Jefferson Jr. Zero Hour is produced and directed by Elliot Lewis. Jack Myers is executive producer. Rochelle Sherman, associate producer. And Kim Weisskopf, story editor. Music conducted and composed by Stanley D. Hoffman. 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This has been a J.M. Colas Enterprises production. Hugh Douglas speaking.
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3: Special Agent Z reporting for duty.
1: Agent Z, we have been called to this country by certain intelligence officials who are old friends of mine. As you know, internal troubles here have been slowing up the defense program now being pushed in all quarters. One unscrupulous leader is suspected. He is known to be in contact with certain enemy leaders and has been under constant observation. We now have reason to believe this man is expecting a visitor who may cause more trouble here. Study these records. Keep me informed of the steps you take.

0: The brochure which K7 gave to Agent Z contained all but one fact. The expected visitor had already arrived in the country and was at that very moment closeted with the suspected leader in a small cottage near the outskirts of the city.
1: I arrived this morning. One of my men had previously rented this cottage. Well, I'm here.
2: I did not expect you for 2 days.
1: We believe it is time to strike. Now, don't misunderstand. You have done excellent work. The bombings of railroad stations and other public buildings have disturbed your people and upset your diplomats. Now we will deliver one masterstroke.
2: As you say, the time is ripe. You have plans?
1: Yes. No more wasting time on railroad stations. We will dynamite the government buildings. Strike direct.
2: It would be impossible. They are guarded.
1: Nothing's impossible. Here are reports from men who work for us. The cabinet meets often at night. The visitors' galleries are open to the public. It would be very easy to leave a powerful bomb in a briefcase.
2: If I went near the government buildings while the cabinet was in session, the Secret Service men would follow me.
1: But they do not know me.
2: You are willing to take the chance?
1: From now on, you are not to be connected with any suspicious actions. You are not to take chances. I am here to do that. Let the intelligence men follow you. We want you to appear innocent and to be ready to make your demands when we are ready.
2: Ah, I see. It is a good plan. How soon?
1: Perhaps within the next 2 or 3 days. Perhaps later. We will wait until circumstances play into our hands. Then we will strike.

0: The plot was laid. When the two men finished their conference, the leader left, unaware of the fact that when he stepped into the street, a Secret Service man again took up the job of trailing him. That night, Agent Z received a complete report on his movements throughout the day. He went over them with Pat.
1: Well, there doesn't seem to be much here, Pat. I've studied reports on Gurning's movements during the last month. Today has been little different than the other days.
2: Then there's not much to go on.
1: No, not much. But there is something. I said there was a little difference between his movements today and on other days. But there was one difference. He visited a small cottage on the outskirts of the city early this morning.
2: I noticed that, Z.
1: I want you to drive out there, Pat. I've got to meet K-7 or I'd go myself. Take a good look around. See what you can find out.
2: All right.
1: I'll meet you back here later.

0: short time later, the spy, Pontarin, again talked with the leader who plotted against the country. The time was shortly after nightfall.
1: Beginning when I talked with you here this morning, I thought it would be several days before I would act. However, my plans have been changed. I'm going to strike tonight.
2: So soon?
1: There's no point in waiting. It is better to act before it is known that I am in the country. That is one reason. The other is that circumstances have played into our hands. The cabinet meets tonight.
2: You are going to...
1: The briefcase you see on the table is a carefully constructed bomb. It is powerful enough to completely wreck the building in which the cabinet meets. Tonight, I take it with me. It will be left beneath one of the seats in the visitor's gallery. 10 minutes later? Well, the diplomats who have been responsible for rearming this country will be dead.
2: And what will happen after that?
1: You will make your demands. You will set up an independent state under the control of my country. Our leader will go ahead with his plans on the continent. He will rule Europe without opposition.
2: Who is that?
1: One of my men, probably. You're nervous, my friend. Come in.
3: A car has stopped on the road.
1: Well, what of it?
3: A woman got out. She walked by the house slowly twice. Now she is watching from across the street.
1: So. Turn off the light.
2: Someone has discovered us.
1: Turn off the light, I said. Now I will go out without being seen. As soon as the door is closed, turn the light on again. All right. Now show me where she is.
3: There. Behind the bushes. You can see her head.
1: Circle around behind her. I will go to the left. We will seize her.

0: Don't try to move.
1: What are you doing?
0: Holding a gun against you. Keep your hands where I can see them. Walk into the house.
1: Who are you?
0: That is a question I want you to answer. Start walking. I'll take care of her, Sergei. Go down the road and get her car. Drive it around behind the house.
2: I'll get it.
0: As soon as you have put it out of sight, come back here and wait. Now, mademoiselle, here's the door. Please step in.
3: Who is she? Why have you brought her here?
0: Because she was spying on us. Sit down in that chair, mademoiselle.
3: What are you going to do with her?
0: Keep her here until I return, Gurney. The cabinet is already in session. I haven't time to question her now. Later, we will dispose of her. She must not live to talk.

0: A short time later, Agent Z and Secret Agent K7 stepped into the visitors' gallery. It was nearly time for the cabinet meeting to start.
1: The cabinet meeting is late getting underway tonight. I thought you might enjoy seeing it in session.
2: Yes, I've never had the opportunity before. Here are two seats. Shall we take them?
1: Yes. Not many people here. By the way, did you make any progress today?
2: Yes, a little. I've been checking the records of the men our suspect associates with. They're an unsavory crew. I don't think there's any doubt they're behind the bombings that have caused so much trouble.
1: Go on.
2: Well, as I was saying, I believe... K7, you see that man coming from the other side?
1: Rolf Ponturn.
2: Yes, he came in a minute ago. He had a bulging briefcase with him. He left it in one of the seats on the other side and is leaving. He's seen us. I'm going to stop him. Just a minute, Ponturn. I want to talk to you.
1: I don't think you need an introduction to me, Ponturn.
3: K7, get out of my way.
1: If you move...
3: Look out!
2: He was reaching for his gun. I hit him over the head with the butt of mine.
1: Agent Z, get that briefcase. Hurry.
2: Yes, sir. Here it is. It's heavy.
1: Open it.
2: Wait, it's not locked. Hey, it's a bomb.
1: Rip those wires out.
2: Good Lord. 3 minutes more and it would have been too late. Here's the clock mechanism.
4: K7, I followed this man here.
1: What do you know about him, L6?
4: He was with the man we suspect at the cottage near the outskirts of the city. An hour ago, they seized Miss Norwood. What? Ponturn came here.
2: You say Miss Norwood has been seized?
4: She's held at the cottage.
1: Go after her, Agent Z. I'll take care of things here. I think we can say this case is closed.

0: Agent Z reporting to K7. Miss Norwood was found unharmed. She was being held prisoner by the leader whom you suspected. There is enough evidence against him to convict. We have also seized four members of Pontern's ring and the names of all who were in the plot. They are being rounded up tonight.
1: Within recent months, there have been many plots against the European democracies, and none have been more desperate than the one to blow up the government buildings of one great empire. I will tell you of some of the other plots and counterplots in future programs. Listen for my next story. This is K7 speaking.

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1: Strange Wills. Starring the distinguished Hollywood actor, Warren Williams, and featuring Marvin Miller and Loreen Tuttle, with Howard Culfer and an all-star Hollywood cast. Original music by Del Castillo.
2: Dead men's wills are often strange. We cannot attempt to understand them or try to find the answers. We can but tell the story.
3: This is Warren William bringing you the story East of Hudson's Bay. But first,

0: And now back to Warren William as John Francis O'Connell in East of Hudson's Bay.
1: If I spend my winters in sunny California or balmy Florida, well, it's not without just cause, I can assure you. Once and only once, I had the very dubious pleasure of visiting a client east of Hudson's Bay. Oh, it wasn't a pleasure trip, believe me. Only the direst of circumstances made me go. It all started in the crispy month of October. It was one of those rare fall days, Indian summer, in fact, when the lovely, young, and headstrong Angela Nelson came into my office to see me.
2: Just imagine, John. Just imagine me falling heir to a 10,000-acre ranch. It's the most thrilling thing that ever happened to me.
1: Well, Angela, inheriting a ranch that size is about all that's left for you to get. Your grandfather gave you one fortune. Then your father made you sole heir of his estate. And now your uncle comes through with a ranch. But there's a catch, Angela. There's a catch.
2: A catch? Oh, you're fooling, John. Here it is down in black and white. Now, wait a minute. I'll read it to you. To Angela Nelson, my beloved niece, I devise and bequeath a parcel of land consisting of approximately 10,000 acres.
1: Uh-huh. The interesting part is still to come, Angela. Remember, I wrote the will.
2: All right, I shall continue. Said tract of land is situated between the Leaf River on the north and the St. George River on the south in the province of Quebec.
1: Suppose you tell me, young lady, if you have any idea where the Leaf River is.
2: Why, it's in Quebec, of course. It says so right here.
1: Your education has been sadly neglected. You've never learned how big Quebec really is. Look, here's a map of Canada. Now then, let's find Leaf River.
2: Hey, you're trying to find the North Pole.
1: No, not at all. Oh, here it is. There. See it?
2: Kelly must have used it as a jumping off place and is rid of the pole.
1: Well, I wouldn't go that far, Angela, but you may rest assured that you won't die of heat prostration even in the middle of summer.
2: Oh, you're being facetious. Look at all of the towns on the map around Leaf River. People must live there.
1: Oh, people live there, all right. Fur trappers, Indians, woodsmen. At least a dozen in every town, I'd say.
2: Well, this is only October. October the 5th. Can't be too cold up there in Leaf River yet. I tell you what I want you to do for me.
1: Order a team of huskies and a sled.
2: No, order a private plane. That's it. Charter a plane for me. I want to see my ranch. I want to go to Leaf River tomorrow.
1: Well, after all, it's your ranch, and I can't stop you from going. But promise you'll be back in 2 weeks, Angela. I don't want to have to go up there and dig you out of the snow.
2: I promise.
1: All right. I'll order a plane to take you to, let's see. Here's a town called Lac du Flambeau.
2: Sounds like red flannel shirts and He-Man.
1: An adventure east of Hudson's Bay. All thrown in for the price of one plane ticket.
2: Oh, it's worth it.
1: But watch out, young lady. I've heard tales of those rugged French-Canadian woodsmen.
2: Oh, John, you are old-fashioned, aren't you? Men are men, no matter where you find them. You better read more of Kipling.
1: Men are men, all right. But some men aren't as easy to handle as others.
2: Aren't as easy to handle? Well, John, you've never seen Angela Nelson in action.
1: And Angela really went into action. Less than 48 hours after our conversation, she was in Quebec.
3: As Land Commissioner, Miss Nelson, I can only tell you that you've picked out a rugged assignment. But I can see that you're determined to make the trip to your uncle's property. So I've sent for the best guide east of Hudson's Bay. He'll be here any minute.
2: Well, thank you, Commissioner McTavish.
3: One thing about him, though, he hasn't much use for, well, shall we say, women who neither toil nor spin.
2: Oh, he wants them rough and ready. Is that what you mean?
3: That's what I mean. But then, Pierre is a man of the North Country. You'll be perfectly safe with him. Neither one of us will have to worry.
4: My God, where is this commissioner? Why, he sent for Pierre Baptiste Leblanc this time of the day, huh?
3: Come in, Pierre, come in.
4: My God, I am here.
3: Pierre, this is Miss Nelson, Miss Angela Nelson.
4: Oh, my God, commissioner. She's a pretty woman.
2: Thank you. Thank you, Pierre.
3: Pierre, Miss Nelson is going to take a trip into the interior. She wants you to be her guide.
4: Oh, she wants me to be her guide. Sacre bleu. Since when does the great Pierre Baptiste Leblanc, the finest trapper in all the North Country, act as nursemaid to such an enfant, such a child?
2: What?
4: No, no, Commissioner. I have more important things to do. Excuse me, please.
2: Pierre, wait a minute. I want to speak to you alone.
3: I'll wait outside here.
2: Well, Pierre? Or shall I say Pierre-Baptiste LeBlanc, greatest trapper of the whole North Country? We are alone, the enfant, and you.
4: Oh, do not take offense, mademoiselle. What I say about, well, about the nursemaid. Only you are so small, too lovely to go into the forest. I would have to carry you like a papoose.
2: Pierre, did you ever hear of the Vikings?
4: The Vikings? No, mademoiselle.
2: Well, the Vikings, Pierre, came to this country when there were no people. They were big men, Pierre, bigger even than you.
4: Bigger than me? Pierre Baptiste LeBlanc is 6 feet 4 inches and he weighed 260 pounds.
2: And they were braver than you, Pierre, because they had no guns, only spears.
4: These Vikings had only spears to kill the caribou and the bear? Oh, you joke, mademoiselle.
2: I tell you the truth, Pierre. And one more thing. They respected their women because they, too, were brave. And afraid of nothing.
4: My God, I would like to meet one of these women. They kill caribou and bear with a spear. Oh, sacre bleu, that is the woman for Pierre-Baptiste LeBlanc.
2: You have met one, Pierre. I am a descendant of the Vikings.
4: You?
2: Yes.
4: Oh, sacre bleu, you are but a what you say, little fawn, white of the shadows, no?
2: I'm going to show you, Pierre, that size is of little importance. That I can do anything you can do. Now then, you are going to go with me, and we're starting tomorrow morning.
4: Starting tomorrow morning?
2: Now, here's $200. Buy what's necessary for the trip. If you need more, I'll be at the home of Commissioner McTavish. Is everything clear?
4: By gar. Maybe Pierre-Baptiste LeBlanc is wrong. Maybe you are what you call Viking girl, yeah? Huh? Maybe you're brave like French-Canadian, eh? Oh, I find out. I find out. You like the woods, mademoiselle? For 3 days now you have seen nothing but pine trees, the swift river, the caribou and the elk.
2: Oh, it's wonderful, Pierre, wonderful.
4: And tomorrow morning we reach the Leaf River. How long you stay?
2: Oh, only for a day or two. I promise to be back in the States in 2 weeks.
4: Ah, mademoiselle, smells air, filled with the smell of pine and balsam. Soon will come big snow, then Pierre will set the traps.
2: What do you catch, Pierre?
4: Mink, northern sable, ermine, the weasel, all of them live here in the right forest.
2: But don't you ever get lonesome, Pierre, out here alone all winter?
4: Oh, no, no, mademoiselle. I have my cabin, my snowshoe, my gun, and I sing. How I sing! Even the deer, she run away when she hear Pierre-Baptiste LeBlanc singing in the morning. what does Mademoiselle do on the cold morning, eh?
2: Well, I follow the sun, Pierre. Huh? And when it comes, I pack my bag and go to California. I sing, too, but it's not like this, Pierre.
1: At the end of the first 2 weeks of Angela's absence, I received a wire stating that 2 more weeks were necessary to complete her mission. Well, it was still Indian summer, at least in the city. But when the 2 additional weeks passed and no further word came from Angela, it bothered me.
4: Yes, it's cold tonight. Soon the snow will come, mademoiselle. We must go back tomorrow.
2: No, Pierre, I really hate to think of going back. It's been so wonderful. So wonderful. I've learned to tell direction by the stars, to broil caribou steaks over an open fire, even to mend my own clothes.
4: Oh, but now things will change with the winter. The wolves will come out of the forest for food. The snow, she will pile up higher on the roof of this cabin. Well, mademoiselle, I will go to my cabin now. We must get plenty of sleep. We start back for Lac du Flambeau when the sun come up.
2: All right, Pierre.
4: By God, I say you have been a brave girl. These Vikings are good peoples. Almost as good as the French Canadians. Good night, mademoiselle.
2: Good night, Pierre. What's that?
4: Oh, it's a wolf. The winter she has come.
2: The wolf? Oh, Pierre, they frightened me.
4: Frightened you? Oh, you joke, mademoiselle. You say the Vikings are afraid of nothing. Well, I go now. Good night.
2: Oh, no. Please, don't go yet, Pierre. Oh, there's the door. Oh, Pierre, hold me. Hold me tight.
4: Oh, there. Little Angela. Big, strong Pierre holds you tight in his arms. Like this.
2: Don't let go, Pierre. Don't let go.
4: Wait. First I chase the wolf away, then I come back and hold you some more, huh? Oh, sacré bleu, this wolf is one fine animal. Sacré bleu, it's enough! Go away, wolf, or Pierre-Baptiste Leblanc's the greatest trapper in all of Canada, will kill you!
5: Okay. Yeah, it is
4: a
5: wolf call.
4: Yeah. The wolf is gone. Now, we come close again, huh, Angela?
2: Just a minute, Pierre-Baptiste Leblanc.
4: What? What is...
2: I heard that wolf speak to you.
4: Speak to me? Oh, this Viking girl, she hears a wolf speak to Pierre.
2: You despicable creature.
4: Oh, stop beating my chest, Mamsel. Maybe you make her on Pierre.
2: Don't you trap me into your arms. Just like you do your weasels. You... There!
4: Okay. I have Indian friend make wolf call, so you come to my arms. Okay. But, well, Pierre-Baptiste Leblanc love you, mademoiselle. Only, he don't know the word to tell you. So, I fix the wolf to make what you call the proposal for me.
2: Well, I should have known. Well, Mr. Leblanc, you can go back to your cabin right now. I won't be afraid of any more of your wolves. And I'll be ready to leave at sunrise.
4: All right, mademoiselle. Pierre, he make one big mistake. He think Angela love him too. Good night.
2: Who does that big palooka think he is? What a sucker I am, rushing to his arms when I heard a wolf. Nothing but a drugstore Romeo wearing a stocking cap. Oh, at it again. This time I'll fix it. One pail of water for a smart aleck. All right, Mr. Wolf. You asked for it. It's real!
4: Oh, look at him. She's one big timber wolf. Oh, my God, she hurt you.
2: No. No, Pierre, I'm all right. Frightened, I guess. Oh, Pierre.
4: Oui, Angela.
2: Would you please hold me for a minute again? Like you did before.
4: Hold you. Oh, Pierre-Baptiste Leblanc will hold you like he's held no other woman in his whole life. My God. That is a promise.
0: Part 2 of East of Hudson's Bay, written by Ken Crepine and directed by Robert Webster Light, will follow in just a moment. But first, here is a brief message from your announcer.

0: And here again is Warren William as John Francis O'Connell in East of Hudson's Bay.
1: After a month had gone by and no further message came from Angela Nelson, I took matters into my own hands. After all, there was a limit. I telephoned Commissioner McTavish and told him I'd fly to Lac de Flambeau to help him organize a searching party. Things had gone far enough. Meanwhile, Pierre and Angela were having their troubles.
2: And this blizzard never stops. It's been snowing for 3 days.
3: She won't stop until the snow is 6, 10, maybe 12 feet high. Now I am late with my traps. The mink, the otters, the beavers, they will all run around the snow and say, "Where is this great Pierre-Baptiste Leblanc, ho-ho?" They will think I'm dead. Here I am only sick with love.
2: Oh, Pierre, listen. Ever since that night in the cabin when the wolf came...
3: When you asked me to hold you in my arms, Angela, huh?
2: Yes. That didn't mean that... Well, Pierre, it's this way. Just because you held me in your arms doesn't mean that I'm in love with you.
3: You're not in love with me. But I kissed you. You kissed me, too. By God, what monkey business is this?
2: Well, call it a romantic interlude. Call it a weak moment, if you will. But, Pierre, don't you see? I have a social position to remember. What would my friends say if they knew that I was in love with a North Woodsman? Don't you understand?
3: No, I do not understand. To me, when Pierre-Baptiste Leblanc kisses a woman, she's his woman. Angela, we will go to the Jesuit mission at Lac de Flambeau and get married, no?
2: No, Pierre, no. I must go back home. We can't fall in love, Pierre. I'm sorry for both of us. Now, suppose you get me back as quickly as you can. And then you can trap your weasels, huh?
3: No, no, no. So that is it, huh? So Pierre-Baptiste Leblanc is not good enough for you, huh? By God, okay, I get you back. I get you back to Lac de Flambeau if I have to carry you all the way.
1: Well, while all this was taking place, I was over 100 miles away, trying to keep warm in Mr. McTavish's home. The weather had softened up a bit. It was only 30 below. Mild, he called it.
4: Well, John, we'll start out in the morning.
1: How do we travel? By dog sled?
4: Exactly. We're taking 2 Indian guides. Be there in 3 days. The snow is as slick as glass. We'll make good time.
1: You won't be able to make it any too fast to suit me. Walking or riding 100 miles when it's 30 or 40 degrees below zero... isn't exactly my idea of fun.
2: Pierre, the snow. It's coming down so fast, I can't see where I'm going.
3: By gosh, he's blowing bad. Wait, I call you.
2: Oh, would you please? These snowshoes, they're so clumsy.
3: Now, then, up you go. I carry you like Injun squaw carry papoose. Just like I tell you in commissioner's office.
2: How much further is it to Lac de Flambeau?
3: Oh, I think only about 10 miles. We make it sometime today.
2: Pierre.
3: Oui, mademoiselle.
2: I'm sorry I spoke as I did the other night. I didn't mean to hurt your feelings.
3: Oh, it's all right, mademoiselle. Pierre should know better than to think you marry big bum like him.
2: Oh, it isn't that I think you're a big bum, Pierre. Skip it.
3: What do you do with ranch, mamselle? Sell him?
2: I don't know yet. Oh, it is a beautiful place, isn't it, Pierre? Pine trees, river, 2 lakes, 12 feet of snow. But spring will come someday, even up here, won't it, Pierre?
3: Oh, I love the snow, mamselle. To me, it's like God's blanket of forgiveness. It covers over all nature so it can sleep and grow strong again.
2: You will come back here again, Pierre.
3: Oh, just as soon as I take you to Lac de Flambeau, I will get my traps, my dogs, and come back to Leaf River.
2: Won't you get lonesome?
3: Get lonesome? Oh, Pierre Baptiste get lonesome. Oh, no, mamselle. Now, I have got so many things to remember.
2: Such as?
3: Like the night I have Indian make wolf call to frighten you. It was very, very funny.
2: Well, it wasn't funny when the real wolf came.
3: No, by gosh. Wait, Pierre, your dogs. Listen. Someone come on dog sled, maybe look for us.
2: Oh, Pierre. Oh, then you won't have to carry me anymore. Just when I was beginning to like it, too. By God, I'm happy to see you, John. And you too, Mr. McTavish. By God.
1: You all right, Angela?
2: Oh, by God, I say I am. Got caught in the blizzard, though. That's why we're late, isn't it, Pierre?
3: Oh, I'm very, very sorry about this thing. But we get back, okay, mademoiselle?
4: We thought you were snowbound, and Mr. O'Connell insisted we come to your rescue.
1: I hope, Angela, that you enjoyed this grand and glorious frozen north.
2: Oh, it's been wonderful, John. Just wonderful, every single minute.
1: But at least for my sake, next time, pick out a place like Palm Springs or Tampa. You know how cold it is?
2: Only about 30 below.
4: I told John it was still mild, but he doesn't seem to believe me.
3: Well, Commissioner, my job, she's through. The young lady, she's safe. Now I go to town, get my traps, and suck. I blur, I come back in early. I am late to catch the weasels.
4: Thank you, Pierre. Thank you. We'll see you at Lac de Flambeau.
1: Well, Pierre, knowing Miss Nelson as I do, you must have had your hands full.
3: Oh, no, monsieur. She's one fine girl. Just like, what you call...
2: Viking. Remember, Pierre? The Viking girl who was afraid of the wolf. Big, bad wolf. Said, okay.
1: Next afternoon, back at McTavish's house, we were all sitting around the huge open fireplace, watching the last of the blizzard wearing itself out.
4: Tomorrow, John, I'm going to take you out so that you can shoot your moose.
1: But how about that caribou you promised me?
4: Aye, and that too. You won't have to walk far either. This time of year, they come right into town.
2: And then it's back to sunny California.
1: Well, it sounds a little reluctant, Angela. Seems to me you've adjusted yourself to this rugged country awfully fast.
2: With his dog team. He must be going back to Leaf River.
4: Well, I'll let him in. Come in. Come in, Pierre.
3: Oh, thank you, Monsieur Commissioner. Hello, Monsieur O'Connell, Mamsen.
1: Pierre, glad to see you again. My heavens, you look as if you're going someplace. Pack on back, dog team and sled outside.
3: I start out again for Leaf River.
2: Oh, you're going back again so soon, Pierre?
3: I start now. By night, I will be deep in the forest. The blizzard, she's over.
2: And you've come to say goodbye?
3: To say goodbye. I hope you have many happy memories of the great forests, the Leaf River, and your little cabin in the woods.
2: Yes. Yes, thank you, Pierre. And I wish you many happy moments, too. When you're trapping your weasels and shooting timber wolves.
4: Well, Pierre, good trapping. You'll be gone until spring, I suppose.
3: When the ice melts on the rivers, the trees put on their coat of buds, I will come back to Lac du Flambeau. Well, au revoir. Pierre-Baptiste Leblanc is ready for the grand aventure.
1: Goodbye, Pierre, and thank you once more for taking care of Angela.
2: Goodbye, Pierre.
3: Goodbye to all of you. Bon voyage!
4: Good luck to you, Pierre.
3: Oh, away we go!
1: Well, there he goes. Handsome fella, isn't he?
2: Goodbye, John. Goodbye, Mr. McTavish.
1: Angela, what are you doing? Where are you going?
2: Back to God's country. I'm going back with Pierre, if he'll take me. Oh, it's love, John, true love. Pierre! Pierre, wait for me, Pierre, wait. I'm going with you.

0: And here again is Warren William as John Francis O'Connell.
1: Evidently, love can't be regulated by climate. Angela Nelson found her love in the frigid north, east of Hudson's Bay. She and Pierre were married in the little Jesuit mission at Lac de Flambeau, and a few hours later they started out for Leaf River and her ranch to spend a nice, quiet honeymoon. Today, 1 year later, there is a little Pierre-Baptiste Leblanc, who shows every promise of becoming the greatest trapper in all the North Country. At least that's what Angela tells me. And by God, I think she's right. Don't you? Next week, we have a story for you, straight from Hollywood. I mean, as straight as anything can come from this fabulous city of make-believe. It's the story of a man, a young, handsome, and dashing motion picture star, who wrote his autograph for a beautiful young lady. Now, we know, of course, that signing one's autograph in Hollywood is an everyday circumstance, but not this one. No sooner was Peter Layton's signature down on that piece of paper than things began happening. We call this intriguing story Autograph Girl. This is Warren William, inviting you to listen again next week.
0: Strange Wills is a Teleways feature produced in Hollywood. Any similarity between names used on this broadcast and those of living persons is purely coincidental.
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1: Sure, with pleasure.
0: Don't waste no time. This ain't no picnic.
1: What about the skirt?
2: No, don't you touch me.
0: Leave the skirt alone.
1: It's a nice skirt.
0: Leave the skirt alone.
1: Well, ain't that what I'm doing? These guys ain't got no rods.
3: I could have told you that.
1: He could have told us that. Ain't he the comedian?
4: Hey, look, my arms is getting tired.
0: Keep them up. Oppie.
1: Shall I bump them off?
0: No, tie them up.
1: But what we want to tie them up for? We come out here to bump them off.
0: We can't bump nobody off in the presence of the skirt.
1: We could if we bumped the skirt off, too.
0: We ain't got no orders to bump no skirt off.
1: Yeah, besides, she's a nice skirt. Ain't you, babe?
2: You keep your hands off me.
1: Oh, a skirt with a temper.
0: Hoppy, tie them birds up.
3: May I make a suggestion?
0: No, you can't make no suggestion.
3: Well, then may I ask a question?
0: No, you can't ask no question.
3: Well, your three pals here are liable to die on your hands if you don't get them to a doctor.
1: You mean their height pad?
3: Yes.
0: That's their hard luck.
1: Yeah, but if the height pad...
0: That's their hard luck. We got our orders to bump these three guys off and bury them.
1: Three?
0: That's orders.
1: Yeah, but it's only two of them.
0: Aye, that's right. Hey, where's the other mug?
4: Well, I can tell you that, fella.
3: Yes, yes, we can tell you where he is. He's in that wrecked car, dead.
0: Yeah?
3: Yes, dead. And you can blame yourselves for it.
0: Well, ain't that too bad now?
3: We think so.
0: Well, don't feel too bad, mister. His troubles is all over. And you still got yours coming. Well, what are you standing there for, Hoppy? I told you to tie them up.
1: That's right. I thought there was something you told me to do. I was trying to remember.
0: We'll do it.
1: Shall I tie up the skirt first?
0: Leave the skirt alone.
1: Oh, ain't we gonna tie up the skirt at all?
0: No.
1: That's too bad. I sure would like to tie up that skirt. Put your hands behind you, bud.
4: How about it, Jack?
3: He's got a gun on us.
4: Well, I sure don't like it. Why, you double-jointed city cat.
1: Put your hands behind you.
4: Better someday I'm gonna take you apart.
1: That's better.
2: Put your hands up, both of you.
1: Hey, the skirt's got a gun.
3: Sonny, you crazy little idiot, drop that gun.
2: I won't. I can shoot as good as he can.
0: Drop that gun, sister, or I will make a sieve out of you.
2: I won't. I'll shoot if you do.
0: Hoppy.
1: A gun-toting skirt.
0: Take that gun away from her.
1: You mean I can go for her?
0: Get that gun.
1: With pleasure.
2: No. No, don't come any closer.
1: I ain't mixed with a skirt never so long.
3: Sonny, throw the gun away. You hear? Throw it away.
2: I'll kill him. I'll kill him.
1: Oh, no, you won't.
2: Oh, let go of me.
1: Give me that rod.
2: I won't. I won't.
0: You got the gun?
1: Yeah, and I also got the skirt.
0: Now, hurry up and put the ropes on these two guys so we can get going.
3: I told you not to try to use that gun.
2: Somebody's got to do something.
4: Sonny, it's just like I told Arthur the other night. When you pull out a gun, you got to shoot right off. On the kind of folks, they just don't monkey around a shooting arm.
1: Now put your arms back of you, and this time, do it.
0: And don't waste no more time. We got to get out of here.
3: Doc?
4: Yeah?
3: I think the British are coming.
4: Huh? Oh, yeah. No fooling.
3: No fooling.
0: What are they talking about, Hoppy?
1: One of them just said the British are coming.
0: Oh, what does that mean?
1: Search me. I got one of them tied.
0: Well, hurry up with the other one.
3: Yes, won't be long now.
4: And me all tied up like a sack of potatoes.
3: It's all right, I'm still free.
1: But not for long. Put your hands behind you.
3: Get him, Reggie.
5: I've got him, Jack.
0: Hey, Hoppy.
5: I'll take care of Hoppy.
1: Hey, look out.
4: Atta boy, Jack. You got him first crack.
3: How you coming, Reggie?
5: Oh, I went down like a pole, Doc. Nothing to it at all.
2: But Reggie, you were unconscious.
5: Oh, I said I didn't have to stay that way, did I?
4: Well, good work, fella. You come to you. Took in the situation, and you did just what was right and proper.
5: Right. Ooh, still a bit dizzy, though.
3: Well, after that bump you got in the wreck, it's not surprising.
5: Sure, I did take a flying, didn't I? What about those other chappies?
3: Well, we've got to get them to a hospital.
4: Only now we got five bodies instead of just three. And by the way, would somebody get these ropes off of me?
5: All right, I'll turn around.
4: Yeah. Where do you suppose these last two guys come from anyway, Jack?
3: Well, you heard what they said.
4: Yeah, that they was out here to berries.
5: There you are.
4: Yeah, thanks.
3: Apparently, there were two more of the same gang that had been waiting out here in the desert for the others to bring us along.
5: Right, then there was to be a firing squad, and we were to be thrown into a hole in the sand and covered up.
2: No.
4: Hey, honey, what you shivering about?
2: Oh, what is it? What's going on?
3: Well, Sonny, it looks to me as though we were beginning to get under the surface of the Richard curse.
2: But what's this to do with the curse?
3: Maybe a lot.
2: I don't understand.
3: Well, supposing I'd been shot in the park the other night, or the three of us had disappeared, or our bodies had been found out here in the desert. What would you have thought?
2: Oh.

0: Oh, yes.
1: Yes. If you hadn't known all that's happened, you'd have said the Richard curse had caused our deaths. You'd have believed we died because we were associated with you.
0: Yes, but this is different. Someone's deliberately trying to kill you. All the others have been accidental.
1: Been made to look accidental, you mean?
0: You mean...
1: I mean that I think this same gang that tried to lay us away tonight are responsible for at least some of the deaths that took place before we came into the picture.
0: But that's not a curse.
1: Hardly. Hey, where'd Doc and Reggie go?
0: They're taking the bodies over to my car on the highway. Oh. But, Jack, why?
1: What do you mean, why?
0: If a gang of men are killing people close to me, there must be some reason for it.
1: Yes, and we're going to start looking for that reason.
0: But the curse...
1: There isn't any curse, and there never has been.
0: Oh, but you're wrong. It's been in my family for generations.
1: Who told you that?
0: My father.
1: He might have found something better to do. When did he tell you?
0: Well, he didn't exactly tell me. He left it for me in a letter attached to his will.
1: Your father's attorney, Leslie Marks, gave you that letter when the will was read?
0: Yes, Leslie gave it to me.
1: Was it in your father's handwriting?
0: No, it was typewritten, but it was signed. I know my father's signature.
1: And you didn't know anything about the curse until you read that letter?
0: No.
1: You still have the letter?
0: Yes. Yes, I have it at home.
1: I'd like to have a look at it when we get back.
0: If you wish.
1: Do you know the condition of your estate?
0: But that's absurd. Leslie...
1: It's not absurd. Nothing's absurd when people are being killed like flies around you. And I don't trust that Marks fellow any further than I could throw an elephant by the tail.
0: But if he wanted my estate, it would be me he wanted dead, wouldn't it?
1: Well, you're the last person in the world he'd want dead, especially if he's been looting the estate.
0: No, I don't understand.
1: Because if you were dead, he'd have to make an accounting to the court. And if he's been using your money, he'd go to jail for it.
0: Oh, yes.
1: But that still doesn't explain why he'd want the men close to you out of the way.
0: No. No, I think you're all wrong about Leslie. I'm sure of it.
1: Unless he... Look, Sonny, did your father's will say anything about all property reverting to you immediately in case you got married?
0: No. Merely that Leslie was to be my executor until I'd reached the age of 25. Why did you say that?
1: Well, if he had to turn the estate over to you when you married, then naturally he'd do everything in his power to drive off all eligible men.
0: But my marrying doesn't change a thing.
1: Oh, so we can forget that. Well, this is going to take some thinking over.
0: Well, Jack, if you can really prove it isn't the curse...
1: I've already done that to my satisfaction.
0: But proof. I want to be convinced. I've got to.
1: Well, you'd better stop worrying about the curse and start worrying about something really serious.
0: Serious?
1: Yes, and it's my guess that it's Leslie Marks.
0: Jack, I know you're mistaken. I know you are.
1: Well, somebody's surrounding you with gangsters and gunmen. Somebody's bound and determined you're going to live alone and like it. You proved that tonight.
0: Well, I don't understand it.
1: Oh, but you're beginning to believe it, aren't you?
0: Well, I don't know.
1: You were going to marry Phil Terry. Where's he? Crippled in the hospital. You're beginning to show an interest in Roger and in Freddie. Where are they? Buried. You and I announced our engagement. With good luck, I'm still here, but that wasn't because someone didn't try to slow me up.
0: Yes. Yes, there's something.
1: Well, there isn't something. It's somebody. And from now on, we don't let up until we run him down.
2: Well, who are we going to run down now?
0: Oh, it's you, Doc.
2: Yeah. And while you two been standing there gabbing, me and Reggie done ourselves a job.
1: Get all the bodies loaded in the car?
2: Yeah, no thanks to you.
1: Okay, let's get started back to town.
3: I don't know where anyone's going to sit. The entire back is occupied by the unconscious.
1: Well, that's okay. Sonny can drive. You ride in the front seat with her, Reggie. Doc and I'll hang on the running board.
2: Hey, what's Reggie done to get a break like that?
1: He got thrown out of the wreck on his head.
2: And a little thing like that gets him the front seat back to town?
3: Oh, I say, Doc, you take it.
0: I should say not. You're riding with me, Reggie. Get in.
3: Thank you. Righto.
2: And that settles that.
0: We ready to start?
1: Yes, yeah, start the motor. Oh, here, wait a minute.
2: Hey, what's the matter now?
1: Just a minute. I've got to get back to the wreck.
2: Say, what's that for? Darned if I know. Got some kind of a bee in his bonnet.
3: Think we should go, too?
2: Oh, I don't reckon. Sonny.
0: Yes?
2: I heard some of the things Jack said to you. You convinced now that this here little old Richard curse of yours is a lot of hogwash?
0: Oh, I want to.
2: Well, then just go ahead and believe it, because it's true.
0: It's so mixed up. But I will tell you this.
2: Yeah?
0: There's been a knot of fear twisted up in my stomach for almost a year now. And for the first time, it isn't there anymore.
2: Now you're talking, fella.
3: Oh, here he comes back.
2: It didn't take him long. But what'd you go back for, fella?
1: Sonny, this may be important.
0: What's the matter?
1: Do you know a man named Donald Robert Lincoln?
0: Donald Robert Lincoln?
1: Yes, think hard.
0: I don't have to. Of course I know
1: him. Who is he? What is he?
0: He's one of the richest men in San Diego.
1: Yes, but what connection has he got with you?
0: Well, I don't know. He was a friend of my father's in the old days.
1: He was? How close a friend?
0: Why, next to Leslie Marks, the closest friend he had, I think.
1: Great, now we're getting somewhere.
0: But what does Donald Robert Lincoln have to do with this?
1: That's his automobile that's wrecked over there.
2: Hey!
0: Oh, no, Jack!
2: You mean he's head of the gang that tried to take us for a ride tonight?
1: That's what we're going to ask him.
0: Oh, but it couldn't be Mr. Lincoln.
1: I'll know more about that when we've had a little talk with the old boy.

0: The further transcribed adventures of Jack, Doc, and Reggie will come to you tomorrow at this same hour. I Love a Mystery, written and directed by Carlton E. Morse, comes to you Monday through Friday, featuring Russell Thorson as Jack, Jim Bowles as Doc Long, and Tony Randall as Reggie York. Frank McCarthy speaking.
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2: I'm away downstairs.
3: You didn't go right into the room, did you? You just stood at the door and...
2: Yeah, Mama.
3: Yes, well, I don't want you going down with the flu as well as Daddy. He's enough to look after. Now, what else do you tell Grandma?
2: You'll see her next week sometime. And will she pop me on the bus about 3 Sunday afternoon so I can get home while it's still light? And will she ask the conductor to keep an eye on me?
3: All right. Now, you see, you keep that dress clean. You look very nice in it. And if you look after it properly, well, I'll get you another one at the end of the month.
2: Yes, Mom.
3: Mm-hmm. Oh, well, have a good time and don't be any trouble to Grandma.
2: No.
3: And don't forget, no talking to strangers on the bus. If anyone tries to talk to you anywhere, you tell them to go away or you'll call a policeman.
2: Yes, Mom. Will you come down to the bus stop with me? Please.
3: How many more times do I have to tell you I can't leave Daddy? Well, there's no need to be scared about going to the bus stop by yourself. Just don't talk to anyone and you'll be all right.
2: But, Belle...
3: Now, that's enough. But, everybody think you're still a baby. You'll remember all I've said and you won't get into any trouble.
2: Yes, Mom.
3: Oh, there's your father calling now. And I'll have to go to him. You get off then and give Grandma my love and I'll see you on Sunday.
2: Yes. Sunday.

0: Hello, Janie. What are you doing, propping up the bus pole?
1: Hello, Mr. Blake. I'm just waiting for the bus. I'm going over to my grandma's for the weekend.
0: Oh. Well, you'll have to wait a while for that bus. I just passed it back there. It's broken down.
1: Oh, there'll be another one along sometime, I guess.
0: Where does your grandma live, honey?
1: Harborside. 16 Lavender Street. Do you know Lavender Street, Mr. Blake?
0: I sure do. Look, I tell you what. I have to go through Harborside. Hop in, I'll give you a lift. Goodness knows how long they'll take with the bus.
1: Oh. All right, then. Thanks.
0: Yeah, it's too hot to be standing there. Got your swimsuit to have a dip? There's a good pool over there on Harborside.
1: Yes. Grandma will be taking me down there this afternoon.
0: You're lucky. I wish I could go somewhere for a swim today.
1: Why can't you?
0: I've got to make a long trip. Right away from the water.
1: Hmm. Whereabouts are you going?
0: Beckerwood.
1: Beckerwood? That's where they found Beryl Garland, wasn't it?
0: Yeah, I believe they did find her there.
1: What's Beckerwood like? Have you been there before?
0: Uh-huh. Quite a few times. It's a nice place. Quiet. Plenty of trees. Not many people around. I like Beckerwood. I think maybe I'll build a place there sometime.
1: I wish we could build a place somewhere. We haven't got enough money.
0: Oh. I hear your father's home from work, Janie.
1: Mm-hmm.
0: What's wrong with him?
1: Flu.
0: You don't seem very worried about it.
1: Ah, he'll be all right. Mama's looking after him. She runs around doing everything for him. Do you like my mother and father, Mr. Blake?
0: Now, that's a funny question.
1: Do you, though?
0: Yeah, of course I do. I think they're both very nice. And you know what?
1: What?
0: I think they're very lucky to have a little girl as nice as you. I wish I had a daughter like you.
1: You can't until you get married, can you?
0: No. But I hope when I do get married and have a child, it'll be a girl and she'll look as pretty as you do.
1: Thank you, Mr. Blake. I don't like my mother and father much.
0: What? Janie, what a dreadful thing to say.
1: Well, I do, but... Well, I bet you Mr. and Mrs. Garland love Beryl more than my mother and father love me. They loved her when she was alive. And now she isn't, they'll love her memory even more. My mother said so.
0: Now, Janie, your mother and father love you more than anyone else in the world. And how you could think they didn't. Still, you'll change your mind about all that in time. I guess everyone thinks they're not loved at times. I suppose I thought the same thing about my parents when I was a boy. But I was wrong. And you'll find out you're wrong, too.
1: Maybe. I wonder if they'd be sorry if they didn't have me. If I died.
0: Of course, they'd be sorry. And it's not nice to talk like that, Janie.
1: Mm. Oh, you have to turn here, Mr. Blake.
0: It's all right. I know another way. A shortcut.
1: But I've always gone this way before.
0: Then it'll be an adventure for you going this new way, won't it? I always think we should make everything we do an adventure. That brings some excitement into life.
2: Ring the phone people again yesterday.
3: Uh-huh.
2: What did they say this time?
3: Well, they'll send someone out as soon as they can.
2: Oh, that's what they've been saying all the week. I don't know. You pay for things and you pay a lot. You don't get any use out of them. This is exactly 1 week our phone's been out of order. Do you realize that? 7 days.
3: Yes, Fran.
2: Well, it's not good enough. People trying to get in touch with us and they can't. What's that?
3: Speak of the devil and up he'll come. They must have just fixed it. Well, aren't you going to answer it?
2: It's about time, that's all I can say. You should deduct this time it's been out of order from the account. Oh, you inconvenience. Hello?
4: Repairman here. Your line is back in order again now.
2: Thank you very much. Hmm. Hello. Coming!
3: Someone at the front door, Fran.
2: Yes, I know. Mother! What are you... Where's Janie? Well,
5: that's what I came over to ask you, Fran. I've been trying to raise your number, but they told me it was still out of order, so I got in the cab.
2: She's not with you. But she left here over 2 hours ago. The 10 o'clock bus, she was to get that.
5: Well, I waited at the stop until 20 minutes ago. The bus trip doesn't take any more than 25. There are plenty of them at this time of day.
2: But where is she? She... What's happened to her?
5: Just a minute now.
2: Well, what has happened? She should have been with you by 10:30 at the latest.
5: Fran, calm down. There's no need for such a panic. There's probably some quite simple explanation.
2: Tell me it, then. You try to explain what could have... Oh, my... No. No, it couldn't have happened. Not to her.
5: You mustn't start thinking things...
2: Oh, dear God, please, not to her. Not what happened to Bella.
5: Fran, pull yourself together. This is
2: not... The police. I must ring the police. Not to my child. Not Janie.
3: Well, can't someone say something?
6: What is there to say now? Nearly 7 o'clock. No word. I can't even cry anymore. I only wish to heaven I could. These tears would ease the tension. Oh, Mother, Mother, please.
7: I can't bear this waiting anymore.
3: None of us can bear it, Beth. Sorry, I didn't mean... Oh, why on earth can't they ring? Not that I think it'll be bad news when they do. It couldn't be, but if they'd just let us know something.
6: Why won't it be bad news? What other news could you expect now?
3: Nothing could happen to our kid.
6: Happened to Belle Garland?
3: Fran.
6: The kid just disappeared. Much the same way as this. And when they found
3: her... Fran, stop it. For the love of... No, leave it to me, Fran. I'll take it. Hello?
8: May I speak to Mr. Langford, please?
3: Langford speaking.
8: Oh, there's the police here, sir.
3: You found her? You can tell us...
8: Yes, sir.
3: Oh, I'll come straight in and collect her.
8: I'm sorry to say this, sir, but we think it must be your child. From your description...
3: Well, what do you mean?
8: A girl has been found at Beckerwood. I'll have to ask you to come out there with me to identify the body.

0: Hello. Mr. Langford. Hello.
1: What is it? What have they told you?
2: They found her at
0: Beckerwood. Are you there, Mr. Langford?
1: Beckerwood? That's the place where... Is she?
0: Mr. Langford.
2: Yes. We have to go out there to identify the
0: body. Hello. Hello. Mr. Langford, would you please answer the phone?
2: Hello.
0: There you are. I'm sorry the news had to be broken to you so abruptly.
2: There's no chance of a mistake.
0: Well, judging by the report I've had from my man at Beckerwood, no, sir.
3: Hello, sir.
4: Oh, Taylor. Mr. and Mrs. Langford, Mrs. Wyvern, this is Taylor. He's in charge of investigations here at Beckerwood.
5: How do you...
3: May I speak to you for a moment, please, sir?
4: Oh, yes, of course, Taylor. Excuse me, please, will you? Yes, Taylor, what is it?
3: Well, it seems now, sir, there's been a mistake.
4: What do you mean?
3: Well, a short time ago, a woman reported her child missing. The woman's inside now, and she's just identified the body of the girl we found as her daughter.
4: What?
3: Well, it is her kid, all right. We've enough proof of that now. So that means the Langford child is still missing.
4: I see. So this brings his score to 3. It's more than likely the Langford kid's around here somewhere. This is his operating ground. The way the Langford girl disappeared points to this character we're trying to hunt down. Well, anyway, I'd better let the Langfords know. I'll be inside in a minute to talk to the other woman.
3: Very well, sir.
4: Mrs. Langford, I have some news for you. Something you'll be very glad to hear.
1: What?
6: What sort of news?
4: There's been a mistake about the child, sir. I'm desperately sorry that I had to shock you so much, and then...
6: Do you mean... The child in there isn't Janie?
4: No, sir. It's some other girl. She's just been identified.
1: Oh, Fran. Oh, so she's still alive. Janie's still...
4: We hope she's still alive. Rest assured, we'll do everything possible to find her.
6: You must find her for us.
4: Well, given half a chance, we will. Now, I suggest you let my driver take you back home.
1: No, I want to stay here. I want to help look for her.
4: There's nothing you can do, Mrs. Langford. I'll be in touch with you as soon as I have something definite.
3: Excuse me, sir, but we've just been put under something by a woman who's here with me now, Mrs. Craig. She says she saw Jane Langford getting into a car on Saturday morning about 10.
0: What? Could she describe the car?
3: Well, better than that, sir. She recognized a driver, a man called Arthur Blake. Quite well known in the Langford district. He owns a garage.
0: Good. Anything else?
3: Well, there's only one other thing. Mrs. Craig knows Blake, and he knows he goes to Beckerwood quite often. He usually leaves on a Saturday morning and stays in Beckerwood overnight, coming back on Sunday afternoon. Someone else looks after his business for the weekend.
0: Was he going to Beckerwood this weekend?
3: Well, Mrs. Craig thinks so.
0: Right. Circulate a description of Blake and his car and pull him in.
3: Yes, sir.
7: I tell you, you're wrong. I wouldn't hurt the kid. I wouldn't hurt any kid. For Pete's sake, won't you believe me? I'm not this maniac murderer. I'm not. You've got to believe me.
4: All right, Blake. We'll try it again in a minute.
7: You can't make
4: Hold
7: me
4: it.
7: Admit to something I didn't do.
4: We can talk again shortly.
7: I wouldn't hurt the kid. I wouldn't hurt any kid. Oh.
4: All right, I see. Right, keep on the job. Now, Blake, given the matter some more thought, feel like telling the truth now?
7: I have been telling the truth. Everything I've said has been the truth.
4: I see. Then how does it fit in that your car and you were seen near the spot where we discovered the last kid you murdered?
7: I didn't.
4: That was Beckerwood Station on the phone. Party of 4 people out on a picnic saw you. They've described you in detail. They saw you near the murder spot late Saturday afternoon, 4:00. And it was about 4 that the girl was murdered.
7: Well, I know where I was about 4 on Saturday afternoon, but I didn't know that was the place where the kid was murdered.
4: You're lying.
7: I swear I'm telling the truth. If she was found near the old dam, well, this is the first I've heard about it.
4: What were you doing out there?
7: Well, I'd had a row with my girl. I told you she lived in Beckerwood, and I'd go to see her.
4: Why should a row make you go out to the old dam?
7: I just got in my car and drove. I wanted to get away somewhere quiet to think things over. I just happened to go there.
4: Oh, you just happened to go there.
7: Well,
4: could
7: have ended
4: sure.
7: up anywhere. It was just that I took the old damn road. Well, I thought things over, and I went back to my girl and apologized. Look, we're going to be married. I'm going to have children of my own. How could I murder these poor little kids?
4: Everything points to your killing Beryl Garland, the second girl, Ann Deacon, and now Jane Langton.
7: I didn't. I never saw the other kids... I know Beryl, but I hadn't seen her about for ages, and then Janie...
4: Where is Jane Langford?
5: What have you done with her?
7: I don't know where she is. I let her off at Lavender Street Harborside, and what happened to her after?
5: Why didn't she go to her grandmother's then if you let her off there?
7: I don't know. Can't you understand? I don't know what happened to her after I let her off.
5: You didn't let her out of the car. You took her somewhere.
7: Shut up. I don't know what's happened.
5: Yeah. Get a doctor for him.
4: Well, Doctor, what's the latest on Blake?
8: He'll be all right again shortly. His nerves are all shot to pieces, of course. All that question.
4: Yes, I know. I don't like doing it, but what else can I do? I've got to find out what's happened to this kid. What's the latest psycho report on him?
8: It's the same as before. The psychiatrist maintains the man is of normal average intelligence.
4: Uh-huh.
8: Exactly the same story.
4: Yeah. Yet everything points so clearly to... Oh, no. Excuse me, Doctor.
8: Yes, of course.
4: No, don't go. There are a couple of other things I want to talk about.
8: All right.
4: Yes, Martin speaking. What's that again? Where? All right, I'll be right there.
8: What is it?
4: A Langford girl. She's been found down in the docks area. Come on, Doctor. You're coming with me. You're all right now, honey. Come on, dry your eyes. Nothing to cry about. You're safe, and I'm taking you home. That's all right. You just lie back there in the seat, and don't you worry about a thing. Well, how is she, Doctor? Everything all right?
8: She's all right, physically. She had a pretty bad time of it, though, with shock and so forth.
4: Yeah, she's cool.
8: You know, being out all night, scared to move in case Blake found her again.
4: Could she stand up to a few minutes at headquarters to identify Blake?
8: Yes, 5 minutes won't do any harm.
4: All right. Hop in, then. We're going back there.
9: But, Janie, you know I dropped you off at Lavender Street. You must tell them, honey. Tell them the truth. If you don't, you'll get me into dreadful trouble.
10: Let him come near me!
9: Jane!
5: Sit down, Blake! He won't get near you, Janie.
9: Janie, you're making this up.
10: You did hit me. You took me to the docks. And before we were there on the quiet part, he tried to put his hands above my head.
9: No!
10: He got him there for a while. He wanted to scream.
9: Don't listen to her, you fools. Don't listen.
5: Hold him there.
4: All right. Yes, Janie, go on.
10: I tried to fight him off, and somehow, after a while, I got free. I grabbed my bag and opened the door. He tried to get me again. I got away from him and hid. I was so scared.
4: Okay. You don't have to tell us anymore.
3: Now, the Langfords are here, sir. They're waiting outside.
4: I take the kid out of them.
3: Yes, sir. Come on, Janie.
4: All right now, Blake. Let's start again.
9: Oh, no.
4: No, I'll take it, Sergeant. Martin here.
5: What?
4: Yeah, I see. Yeah. Okay, I'll be in touch. Now, Sergeant, go out there and tell the Langfords to wait. There's something else I want to clear up with the child.
1: Lieutenant Martin, I've had enough of this. You won't speak
4: Mrs.
1: to my
4: Langford,
1: child.
4: You can do one of two things. Stay in here and keep quiet or go outside.
11: I'll report you to your superior, Martin.
4: The same goes for you, Mr. Langford.
11: Well, I... Okay, we'll be quiet.
4: Well, that's better. Now, listen to me, Janie. You can stop those tears at once. No, you're a very clever little actress, but you're not putting it over anymore. You tell me the truth, or I'll order your father to wallop the daylights out of you.
10: Daddy!
4: Tell me the truth. You lied about Mr. Blake, didn't you?
11: Martin.
4: Be quiet. Janie, you lied, didn't you? You were quite prepared to see Mr. Blake, an innocent man, go to the electric chair just because of your lie. Tell me. You can't lie anymore. That phone call was to say another little girl was nearly killed at Bakerwood an hour ago. The police caught the man with her. And on top of that,
12: We just had a report that two people saw Mr. Blake drop you at Lavender Street. Saw you catch a bus that'd take you to the dock. A bus that came along a few minutes before your grandmother walked up to the bus stop. Now, you admit that's true before I...
1: It's true!
9: What? Jane.
8: All right. Now, why did you tell all those lies? Why did you try to get this poor man into so much trouble?
1: They don't care about me.
9: Well, that's just...
8: Your mother and father...
1: They don't care anything about me. They have got more love than I've ever had. Why did you show them? Why did I make them sorry?
9: Oh, that's... Harry, I can't believe...
8: Well, you better get her out of here. It's up to you what you do, huh?
9: Mr. Blake, I... How can I say...
13: May I ring Beckwood, please, Lieutenant? Carol, my girl...
8: Yes, yes, of course. And my deepest apologies, Mr. Blake.
13: I just want to get out of here.
8: Take Mr. Blake into the next room, please, Sergeant.
14: Come with me, please, sir.
9: Jane, come here.
14: We'll take her home now, Lieutenant. I'm very sorry. Fran?
8: Tell us, kids. Taylor.
15: Sir?
8: Fix a car for me, will you? And then go to Beckerwood. As soon as I've apologized properly to Mr. Blake. If I ever can.

A closing door finishes the story. Next week, another key will open another door to another story. Mystery. Romance. Or adventure. All start when a door is unlocked by... the key.

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6: 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Won't you step inside? 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
7: What do you mean, what kind of a place is it? Why, it's a road through a dark and spooky forest that leads to a castle. Can't you tell?

0: typical.
1: What?
0: I could write a ballad already.
1: Oh, no. No, no, no. That is not your job.
0: Shh. I'm composing.
1: Typical.
0: Evil castle looms ahead. Nighttime, need to rest my head.
1: You can't rhyme head with a head.
0: It rhymes, doesn't it? Ugh. I'm getting another sword.
1: You always say that, but you know you couldn't do without me. And who could you ever pass me off to?
0: Someone dear.
2: Master!
3: Hmm?
2: Master!
3: Shh.
2: But master!
3: You see what I have here, my smelly little homunculi?
2: But master!
3: I have turned this drop of water into an equal measure of dust.
2: Why?
3: It's a vital transmutation. A change like this could make a great deal of difference.
2: To a thirsty cockroach?
3: No, no. You have to see how... Yes, on a tiny scale, this could be a negligible change. But if you do this a million times at once with a million drops of water, you could cause an entire lake to suddenly turn to dust, ruining agriculture. And then with a simple reverse, water from dust.
2: Good, lovely. Can I report now? It's kind of urgent.
3: What? Oh, of course. Go ahead.
2: Are you listening?
3: Of course. What? Why did you...
2: Listening now.
3: Yes, get on with it.
2: Someone is approaching the castle.
3: Oh, well, set up the defenses.
2: It's an Amazon.
3: Oh, that's different. Still the defenses.
2: No monsters in labor.
3: I thought it laid eggs.
2: Well, not after you did one of your little experiments on it. And it's not best pleased about it.
3: Oh.
2: And the man-eating vines.
3: What? I didn't... Well, they're not giving birth, are they?
2: Think it through.
3: What?
2: Man-eating vines. Amazon warrior.
3: Oh. Oh.
1: Kale, I don't like this.
0: You mean the way nothing at all tried to stop us from strolling right up to the front door of the evil wizard's castle?
1: No. I meant the two-headed gargoyles. They're so passe. Of course that's what I mean. There must be a trap.
0: I'll keep my eyes peeled.
1: Me too.
0: You haven't any eyes, Amalan.
1: Don't nitpick.
0: No reception committee. No moot monster. The gargoyles?
1: They're tacky as hell, but I don't sense any magic there.
0: Well then.
1: Subtlety. I like it.
0: It's what I do.
2: Master!
3: Stop banging, Jiggly.
2: They're at the door.
3: Tell them we don't want any.
2: The Amazon?
3: Oh, yes. Oh, she got through the defenses. Yes, of course.
2: What are you going to do?
3: The usual.
2: Send me down to find out what she wants.
3: Good idea. Let me know what she says.
1: If it's abandoned, that would explain the lack of defenses.
0: The High Council doesn't send a questor to an empty castle.
1: They might not know.
0: Yes. Why don't you just go and point that out?
4: Hail, warrior!
0: Manners. Who hails me?
4: I represent Mazarin, wizard of the crooked pier, mage to the eighth tier, sorcerer!
1: Yes, but can he dance?
0: Shh! I have come to face your wizard. Open the gate.
4: What is your charge? Mazarin is an exceedingly busy mage.
1: Freaking tears?
0: I am Kyle Karsfinker, Blade Maiden of the Ninth Rank, slayer of three Gorgons and participant in the slaughter of the great red armadillo of Mercy.
1: With a minor in... songwriting.
0: And I am charged by the High Council of Her Most Royal Majesty, Luria the Balladeer, to find and recover the missing Prince Tupin of Vagon.
4: And my boss is supposed to care. Why?
0: The scribes say the prince is here. A captive endurance vial under the thumb of this boss of yours.
1: Excessive.
0: And thus have I come to reclaim him.
4: Oh, right. Hold on, I'll go tell the wizard.
0: Where'd he go?
1: Ducked behind one of those excrescences.
0: I didn't see any of those.
1: The gargoyles.
0: So, we wait for the wizard to speak.
1: Oh, look, you're look, not.
0: Green and crooked, small and beady.
1: Eyes are beady. He was more seedy.
0: Ah, small and seedy. His locks were lank and his eyes were beady.

0: Sire, she's here for him.
1: Him? Oh, well. Well, that's simple, then. I'll just unglaze him and...
0: Oh, no, you can't just hand him over.
1: Why not? Then she'll go away problem solved.
0: Tradition. Ring a bell.
1: Tradition? Oh, you're not going to say I have to fight to the death over a trifle like...
0: No, but you're supposed to make her do tasks to earn him, so she'll spread word of your cunning and deviousnessness. And so she'll keep him once she gets him.
1: Oh, I'm far too busy to come up with some silly tasks. What does tradition say?
0: I'll make you up some note cards. Want me to let her in?
1: An Amazon? Well, don't they sleep in barns or something?
0: I certainly wouldn't want to be the one to suggest it to her. I'll find her and tell her you will speak to her at dinner.
1: I will?
0: Tradition.
1: Fine. Tell her, then come back and find me some robes.
0: This way, and the wizard will be with you shortly.
2: Roomy!
3: Kinda dusty, isn't it?
2: Hard to keep health in an evil castle.
1: Dusty!
2: Impressive.
1: Oh, rat.
3: Well, rat known.
1: It's something I've been working on.
2: You could use it back home.
3: Shh.
2: You could finally get your quarters clean.
3: Shh.
1: What?
3: Nothing. Mighty wizard, I've come to recover the most noble Prince Tupin. This is my quest. Do not stand in my way.
1: Oh, of course not.
2: What?
0: Mister.
1: Hmm? Oh, right. As long as you, you...
0: Can overcome my challenges three.
1: Can overcome three challenges.
0: Close enough.
3: Of course. Name your challenges.
1: Oh, well...
0: You forgot the cards. Oh, the cards. My great master will issue you each challenge at the break of dawn on three successive days. You will then have until sunset on the same day to complete each one.
3: Morning. Why not start now?
2: Tradition.
0: Tradition, m'lady.
3: Fine. What do we do now, then?
0: Dinner?
3: Show me the prince so I know I'm not wasting my time. He's glass.
1: Much less irritating that way.
0: Jafar, the great wizard, finds the company of mere mortals a burden. He turns them into glass to show his mighty contempt.
2: That's a lot of contempt.
3: It's rather a lot of prints. All right, oh great wizard. Let's just get this straight right up front. When I beat your challenges, you'll turn him back to normal before letting me take him, right?
1: Well, that goes without saying.
0: After the first challenge, he will be returning to flesh. After the second, he will awaken. The third, you may take him.
3: Good.
0: And good riddance.
3: I don't want to have to cart around a giant glass statue. Must weigh a ton. And it would be rather unfortunate if I dropped him.
1: Not really.
2: Nice.
3: You said something about dinner.
0: Port, sire?
1: Yes, yes. Now, if you can picture this fork as an oncoming enemy, then the napkin, I mean the entrapment grass, remember, would of course slow it.
0: Your port.
1: Over there, beside the battlefield. Where was I? Oh, yes. Slow him, and eventually stop him.
3: Clever.
1: Really?
3: Immobilizing an enemy makes him an easy target. So you put your strength into archers to pick off the enemy soldiers stuck in the field like...
2: Topiary.
3: Like so many garden gnomes. Not bad at all. I could even write a song about that.
2: Oh, please don't. He'll turn you to glass.
3: Shut up.
1: I didn't say anything.
3: Not you. I have this curse.
2: I am not cursed.
3: Of a sword. It talks to me.
1: Do you often hear weapons talk?
3: No, really. Here. Say something. Great, now she's in a big snit. Don't make me look bad.
4: Whenever she's in the sheath, I'm the only one who can hear her.
5: Your sword is a girl? Isn't that somehow counterintuitive?
2: Big words from a goblin, bub.

0: embarrass me that way.
1: Embarrass you? Who called who cursed?
0: No, I said you were my curse, not that you were accursed.
1: Oh, that's different.
0: How's that damn wizard gonna have any respect for me now?
1: Who cares? He's old and evil.
0: He's not that old.
1: And evil?
0: Oh, that's his job.
2: Jiggly!
3: Yes, Master?
2: What did you think you were doing insulting an Amazon like that?
3: I didn't...
2: You called her a lummox!
3: She was playing you, sire. I was only defending you...
2: What? Playing what?
3: Playing games. You know no one ever actually listens to you when you rant on about one of your inventions. And there she is.
4: Oh, how clever! You're so smart!
3: Bleh. And you...
2: Of course people listen to me.
3: I don't.
2: You're just a familiar.
3: Don't remind me. Sire, what I meant is she's trying to soften you up to get you to like her so the test will be easier.
2: What's wrong with that?
3: You have a reputation to uphold, my mighty lord.
2: Oh, I really don't.
3: And if it gets out that you're a pushover, every Tom, Dick, and Harry will be at your doorstep looking to get something from you. And when will you get anything done?

0: So, wizards don't wake up as early as warriors. So what?
1: It's dawn. They said dawn.
0: Barely. Sit.
1: Nah, I'm hyped. I'm ready for something really difficult. A good fight.
2: The challenge is...
1: Yes?
2: Now, if you think the challenge is too hard, you can back out and go away. You know?
0: Right.
1: Not likely.
2: I am not adverse to leaving someone alive to spread word of my cruelty and...
1: cunning.
2: And cunning.
1: And?
2: And meanness?
1: And the challenge?
2: Right. You must... empty my entire moat into a single tankard.
0: Oh, jeez.
1: Are you sure?
2: Yes. Yes, that's the first challenge.
0: You want to tell him, or should I?
1: All right, well, here's the deal. I could go out into the yard, smack a big hole in the bottom of a tankard, and then cupful by cupful, pour slimy moat water into the now bottomless tankard until there's nothing left in your pond but silt, dying fish, and a pissed-off moat monster.
2: Oh. Huh. Would that work?
3: Yeah.
1: Or I could.
2: I can go on to another one.
3: Nah, you can't switch horses in midstream.
1: Is everything all right?
2: Just a moment!
0: Cha-ching!
1: What?
0: You aced it. He might demand you actually go through with it, but he seems surprisingly reasonable for an evil wizard.
1: I still don't think he's all that evil.
0: He turns people to glass and makes grass that grabs you.
1: And I bring in archers to kill the immobilized troops.
2: All right, we've got this settled.
0: He lets his familiar be part of the decision process?
1: I talk to a sword. Yes, almighty wizard!
2: Well, rather than have to restock my pond...
0: Booyah!
2: We're going to take it as read that you've completed the first task and start fresh in the morning.
1: What do we do for the rest of the day?
2: You could, come and see my workshop?
0: Spare me.
1: That would be great. Fascinating.
0: No, really, spare me.
1: While we're there, you can turn the prince back to flesh.
2: Oh, right, of course.
0: Couldn't you leave me with a blasted goblin? At least he can hold a conversation.
1: Shut up.
2: What? Oh, right, the sword. Did I mention that I figured out how to turn water to dust and vice versa? Mostly only a drop at a time, just yet. Mind you, since it's very hard to control in large quantities, except for last night...
1: Oh, is that what that was?
2: But I was trying to make an impression.
1: The mighty warrior comes a rage, goes into the castle dark and drear, wondering what sort of wicked mage might be he that lived here, and whether she would see another day.
2: You wrote that just last night?
1: I couldn't sleep. It's not finished.
2: I work on very small amounts at a time. No need, really, to enchant huge things. Save space, and Lord knows, who wants 7 tons of aspic just lying around?
3: On that culinary note, Master, do you plan to dine here or in the Grand Hall?
2: Dine? But it's hardly even dark out. Oh! Well...
1: But no wonder you keep lighting candles.
2: I didn't even notice. I was so caught up.
3: Dinner?
2: Of course. Shall we?
1: Ooh, I hadn't even thought about it, but I am famished.
3: And your sword?
1: Oh, don't be silly. Swords don't eat. She's been awfully quiet, though.
0: I've been trying to ignore you. You're acting like a scullery maid who got smiled at by a lord.
1: What?
0: And it will get you into trouble.
2: Something wrong?
1: No.
0: This mage is the enemy. He's enchanting you.
1: Nothing.
3: Well, challenge it done. All that.
1: Chip me for magic.
0: Why?
1: You're the one who said he's enchanting me.
0: I meant he's charming you. Not like charm, but like boring you into submission.
1: So you don't really suspect a spell?
0: I don't see anything out of the ordinary.
1: Oh, that's a relief.
3: Right. rise and shine. It's dawn. Hello? Must be already down there. Figures an Amazon wouldn't have anything interesting in the way of undies. Lace it right up something fierce, I guess. What's this? The great and mighty Queen Luria, blah, blah, blah, doth decree. Oh, she doth, does she? Blah, blah, blah, that Prince Tupin should be returned safely to her royal residence in order to be joined in marriage and alignment with her eldest daughter, Princess Tail. Oh, the boss ain't gonna like this.
2: The test for today, where is that idiot goblin anyway, is for you to clean out the stables of my 30 terribly ferocious horses.
1: All right, but this one's gonna be easy too.
0: Unless they've been eating fermented oats. Remember that one time at Bard Camp?
2: Oh?
1: Of course. I spent my entire life around the royal stables. Horses like me.
2: I suppose we could call it even. I could show you a few more.
1: Nonsense.
2: Nonsense?
1: Silly. First, I might as well prove I can do something to earn my keep. And second, if it's such a test, I can't imagine the poor horses having to live there without it being cleaned. Which way?
2: Oh, I'll take you there.
1: That would be lovely. Oh, is there anything in the test that says I can't ask someone for help?
2: I'm not sure. Jiggly would know,
1: Well, I figured it wouldn't hurt to ask.
2: But there's only really one, person you could call on to help. And Jiggly isn't fond of any kind of animals.
1: Oh, he's not who I was thinking of.
2: What? Well, who then?
1: Oh, no. Not until you decide if I can. I don't want to give it away.
2: Oh, shall I guess?
1: Nope. Just decide, and then I'll tell you.
2: All right. Yes, you can ask someone, but I can't constrain them into helping you.
1: Fine. You want to help?
2: Me?
1: I'll do all the heavy lifting. But I thought maybe once the book is gone, there's plenty of dust in a good old hayloft.
2: Oh! Oh, yes!
0: Oh, God.
3: No! She wasn't supposed to have any help at all. How could you have missed that part?
2: You weren't

0: missed that part.
1: You weren't there to cue me, so you can't complain. What do you think of my beard?
0: Your beard? Why?
1: I trimmed it down a bit. I think it's rather dashing.
0: Dashing?
1: Makes me look a bit of a rake hail. Do you think I should wear the green or the black robe? I like the green better myself. But black is so very, oh, manly.
0: Oh, you moron. She's supposed to marry the prince.
1: What, whatever do you mean? What? What did you think I was doing?
0: I really hate to burst your bubble, especially since you actually eat and bathe right now. But I saw a note in her gear, some proclamation. She gotta get the prince back and marry him.
1: She has to?
0: Said Princess Kale, big as life.
1: Oh.
2: Lucky for you, you were in the barn when he dozed in. No one likes the smell of Amazon.
3: Do you remember if I packed my teal chemise?
2: Isn't that the one you only wear for state occasions?
3: Yes.
2: The one you say rides too tight through the chest and you hate to wear, except that it brings out your eyes?
3: Did I pack it?
2: I distinctly recall the words, "Phooey, when I go to do battle, who's looking at my eyes?"
3: Strat!
2: How can you stand him? He's so dull.
3: Dull? What do you mean?
2: I mean, what could possibly be more completely boring than turning dust to water? Oh yes, turning locusts to aspic. That was way more boring.
3: It was not. It's important magic. He's very clever.
2: Clever like a fox. No, that's wrong. Wait, right. Anyway, forget it. I mean, he's deliberately being disarming.
3: Speaking of disarming...
2: What are you doing?
3: Just what you asked me to do. Sparing you.
2: What?
3: No reason I need a sword at dinner. Even with an evil wizard.

0: So where's this princess? Is she one of those who likes to make an entrance? Man, she must have seriously kicked her ass. Is she hot?
1: I actually forgot.
0: Hey, is that her? Oh, man. She's kind of chunky.
1: Oh, for a hammer.
2: You look very nice. Very.
0: Aren't you a little underdressed?
3: Who? Who's that?
1: You don't recognize him?
3: Oh, the prince! Greetings, Your Highness. So pleased to see you upright, or at least sitting down.
2: Have a seat, milady.
3: Thank you so much, kind sir.
0: I don't have to stand. I'm royalty.
3: What?
0: That crack about me not getting up when you came in. It's not like you're my mom or anything. Princes don't have to stand.
1: Please, let me leave, boss. I'm gonna kill him.
3: I didn't mean anything.
2: Go, then.
1: As you command.
0: Well, you sounded very critical. I don't put up with that from anybody, not even other royalty.

0: Who's there?
1: Where is it?
0: Unhand me!
1: Hey, I just wanted to ask a couple of questions. It's as if I know what to do with a sword. Well, there is this prince.
0: Prince Tubin?
1: Yeah, what a prize.
0: If he's that bad, why did your boss kidnap him in the first place?
1: Kidnap? The little brat ran away from home. He said, I want to be a big bad wizard. The boy doesn't even scrub floors. Oh, no, my freaking needle. He says, then I want to live forever. Give me some tree of life fruit. And then he says he wants a bowl of only green M&Ms. And then he says he wants this. Finally, when he says, I just want to outshine everybody else in the world, Mazarin takes him up on it and turns him into glass and shuts him up.
0: That's pretty restrained for an evil wizard.
1: Yeah, it's not so much. The evil

0: thing. We just spread that around to keep away the tourists and the traveling salesmen and those religious types.
1: So, the princess awake? Oh, man. And I'm missing it.
0: And if she doesn't clock him by the end of the evening, I'm no familiar.
1: Nah, she's under strict orders.
0: Yeah, I know.
1: You know what?
0: I was scouting for my master and found the parchment and her stuff. He was really disappointed, you know.
1: Disappointed? Your master? Why?
0: That the princess will be marrying the prince.
1: Big whoop. She has to marry someone. Besides, it's years off.
0: Yeah, but he... Nothing.
1: He what?
0: Oh, it's kind of amazing, really. I never seen my boss like this before. You know, picking out clothes by more than just smell. And finding out that she's spoken for.
1: He's interested in a princess? That's kind of creepy.
0: Why? He may be a wizard, but he is a man. I'm pretty sure.
1: Perv.
0: Hey, she may not be my type. Needs a longer nose, couple of warts, a lot more hair. But she's not so hard on the eyes. You should be more supportive.
1: You're perv too. The princess is only 13.
0: She's really tall, then.
1: Huh? Have you, ever even, seen the princess?
0: Your lady warrior?
1: Oh, my God. You thought my boss was a princess? Gabs. Half the girls in the country are named Kale. For the great queen who led her people out of darkness and taught them to fight?
0: Oh! I gotta go tell him!
1: You mean, your master's really into her? I mean, she's like...
0: Oh, yeah, and he's... Well, he's like zap, zap, zap, zap, zap!
1: I thought he was just softening her up.
0: Are you kidding? He wouldn't know where to begin. Short of turning her to aspic.
2: With the extra horses, I can get in there and make it back in about 2 weeks.
3: Back?
2: Yes.
3: Why?
2: Oh, to return the horses.
3: Oh, of course. I may not be here. I have a big trip coming up, but Jiggly can see that you have a place to sleep.
2: Or I could always send someone with them.
0: Sire! Sire, there has been a grave error.
3: What?
0: It's entirely my fault, I admit. Wait, what happened to the prince?
2: He fell asleep. I think he ate too much.
0: I'll bet. Good one, sire.
3: What is your news, mannequin?
0: Yes. Can you come over here, maybe?
2: I can leave.
0: No, master!
3: Just spit it out!
0: She's not the one.
2: Not the one what?
3: Not? What?
0: Arrying made the ants pray.
2: Your goblin has lost its mind.
3: Not marrying the prince? You're not marrying the prince?
2: Me? Oh, gods, no!
3: But he saw...
0: Princess Kale is marrying him.
2: Aye! She's my cousin. It's all arranged for her 18th birthday. If they ask, can I tell them that you'll turn him back to glass until then?
3: Not you?
2: No! I'm not worthy of such as him. Besides, he's years younger than me.
3: Then you can marry anyone you want?
2: Once I successfully complete my quest. That's why I took it.
3: Did you have someone in mind?
2: No. Why?
3: Nothing. Just...
0: This is disgusting. Just kiss her.
2: But there's a third test, isn't there?
3: Yes.
0: The third test was to see if you could listen to the wizard for an hour or so without falling asleep. Boom, you win. Kiss her.
3: Oh, can we do that?
0: The whole test thing was mostly because I was really, really bored. Oh, and tradition.
2: We should hold off the kissing until I complete my quest. There's always a chance the prince will get lost in the forest on the way back.
0: Now, there's an idea. Poor princess.
2: She throws things. I think they're actually well matched.
3: Perhaps an escort would be helpful.
2: And then you can finish telling me about your research into the relationship between the angle of sunlight and the movements of pond slime.
3: Only if you promise to complete that ballad you were writing and sing it for me on the trip.

0: Tonight's episode, Sword Kvetch, was written by Julie Hoverson. 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
1: 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Just by being a sweet talker. 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

Once again, the keeper of the book has opened the ponderous door to the secret vault, wherein is kept the great sealed book, in which is recorded all the secrets and mysteries of mankind through the ages. Here are tales of every kind, tales of murder, of madness, of dark deeds strange and terrible beyond all belief. Keeper of the book, I would know what tale we tell this time. Open the great book and let us read. Slowly, the great book opens. One by one, the keeper of the book turns the pages and stops. Ah, the strange story of an old lady who for 40 years lived alone in a huge old New England mansion. A mansion in which death was the master. The tale is titled, To Have and to Hold.

0: Here is the tale to have and to hold, as it is written in the pages of the sealed book. Our story begins at a small New England railroad station, as a train stops to discharge a lone passenger. The passenger, a young, attractive girl of 20, looks about the station with an air of uncertainty.
1: Looking for a cab, miss?
2: Yes, please.
1: Yeah, get right in. Here, I'll take your bag.
2: Thank you.
1: Where to, miss?
2: The Bradley Estate, please.
1: Could you say a Bradley Estate?
2: Why, yes. You know where it is, don't you?
1: Sure. Everyone does. In fact, I was just getting ready to go out there to deliver these packages.
2: Oh, good.
1: Miss, are you sure you want to go out to the Bradley Estate? But they ain't had a visitor in 40 years.
2: Why, that's funny.
1: You are Bradley?
2: Yes. My family lives in California, and none of us have ever seen our relatives here in the East. I'm attending college nearby and thought I'd pay my aunt a surprise visit.
1: Oh. Well, miss, I'd forget the idea if I were you. Take the next train back.
2: Oh, no. Not after I've come 70 miles. I'm not going back to college until I've seen my aunt. Driver, please tell me what you know about my aunt.
1: Well, just about the time I come to the village 10 years ago to drive this cab, the old servant your aunt used to send for supplies died.
2: Yes?
1: She didn't get another servant, but hired me to bring supplies out to the estate once a week.
2: I see. What does my aunt look like?
1: I don't know, miss. I ain't never seen her. No one has seen her for 40 years.
2: But you just said she'd hired you.
1: Well, she did, but not directly. A banker fella come down from Boston and hired me.
2: Didn't he go out to the estate to see her?
1: No. He just arranged things in the village and took the first train back to Boston. Once in a while, your aunt writes to him.
2: Oh. Well, what are in these packages you have for my aunt?
1: Well, some of them have food, but mostly it's things she's ordered for her husband. Clothes, cigars, and books, and... Well, in fact, I got a new suit for him right here. Best that money can buy, too. I ain't never seen him, neither.
2: Just doesn't make sense, does it?
1: No, ma'am. It certainly don't.
0: Jane stared into the fast-falling dusk, seeking her first glimpse of her father's birthplace. As they turned into a private road, she was able to make out the many towers of the old mansion and the hundreds of windows, behind which was the unknown and the secrets of 40 years.
2: I had no idea it'd be so large.
1: There's over 80 rooms in it. Used to be a show place 40 years ago.
2: And the two of them live in that mansion all alone?
1: Yeah.
2: There isn't a light showing in the whole house.
1: No, hardly ever is. Well, come on. We go in the back entrance here. Just follow me.
2: All right.
1: That's it. Now, I'll just set these packages I brought right down here on the porch. There.
2: What's in that box you're picking up?
1: A note from your aunt. Tell me what to bring for next week.
2: Oh.
1: Seems your uncle's running out of cigars. She wants me to order more.
2: You going to knock?
1: We're all right.
2: Surely she heard the car approach the house.
1: It ain't no use, miss. You better come back to the village with me.
2: No. No, perhaps she'd open the door if you were to leave me here alone. Won't you please go?
1: Well, just as you say, miss, I just hope you'll be all right.
2: Oh, I will. It's getting cold. I do wish she... She's unlocking it.
0: Mm-hmm. As the door slowly swung open, Jane saw her Aunt Olivia for the first time. Olivia stood with one hand white and tense gripping the door, while the other hand shakily held a lamp. The light revealed deep, savage lines in her strong face. Her voice trembled as she spoke.
3: What do you want?
2: I'm Jane Bradley, your brother Richard's daughter.
3: Richard's daughter?
2: Yes. May I come in?
3: Yes. Yes, do. But we must be very quiet. I don't want to wake my husband.
2: Oh, yes, of course.
3: We'll go into the drawing room so as not to disturb him.
0: The light of the lamp cast an eerie glow in the great hallway as Jean followed her aunt into what had once been the most beautiful drawing room in New England. Jane's eye was caught by a faded portrait over the fireplace.
2: Whose portrait is that, Aunt Olivia? He's so handsome.
3: That's my husband, Christopher.
2: Oh.
3: And he's just as handsome today as he was then. Everyone's always loved and admired him.
2: I'm sure of that.
3: That costume he's wearing, it's the one he wore the night of the New Year's Eve masquerade ball. Come, my dear, I'll show you the ballroom.

0: And now to continue the story, to have and to hold, as it is written in the sealed book. Jane, a look of wonder on her face, followed her Aunt Olivia down a long, dark hall. A hall that was musty with decay. Olivia stopped and opened a large door.
1: This is the ballroom.
2: Why, it's so huge.
1: There were 500 people here that New Year's Eve. Oh, I can remember how beautiful the ballroom was.
0: And Olivia, the lamp held high, stood entranced, as though listening to strains of music of long ago at that gay New Year's Eve ball, listening to a younger and happier Olivia.
2: Oh, Chris, there's never been a ball like this, and I've never been so happy. Do you like my costume?
3: Your costume? Oh, yes, it's very lovely.
2: Thank you, darling. Oh, Chris, you look wonderful as a Spanish cavalier. The women can't keep their eyes off you.
3: Where's your cousin Amy?
2: Amy? Oh, the child is around somewhere. Chris, why don't we announce our engagement tonight? It would be a wonderful way to welcome in the year 1900.
3: No. Not tonight, Olivia.
2: Why wait? I want everyone to know you're mine.
4: Good evening, Olivia. Chris?
3: Oh, Amy. Oh, you look like a dream in that costume.
4: Thank you, Chris. Olivia, Judge Parker wants to see you for a moment.
2: Oh, very well. Will you excuse me, Chris?
3: Of course.
2: I'll be back in a minute.
4: Will you excuse me, Chris? I have to...
3: Amy, wait. Why have you been avoiding me lately?
4: I haven't been avoiding you. Chris, please let me go.
3: You know that I love you, don't you, Amy?
4: No, Chris. It's Olivia you love and are going to marry.
3: Olivia and I will never be married.
4: You don't know what Olivia's like when she can't get what she wants. And she wants you.
3: You do love me, don't you, Amy?
4: Yes, yes, but it's no use, Chris. Why, Olivia's my cousin. Her family brought me up.
3: Just leave everything to me.
2: Well, I thought I'd never break away from Judge Parker. Oh, Chris, darling. He wanted to know when you and I were going to announce our engagement. Why, Amy, is anything wrong? You look ill.
4: No, I'm all right. I must see the housekeeper now. Please excuse me.
3: Olivia, I want to talk to you where we won't be disturbed. Can't we go into the drawing room?
2: Of course, darling. Come along. We won't be disturbed here. Now, what did you want to talk to me about?
3: Olivia, I can't go through with our marriage.
2: Oh, darling. Don't say that, even as a joke.
3: I'm not joking, Olivia. I've never loved you. If I've spoken of marriage, it was because there wasn't anyone else. But now there is.
2: Someone else? Who?
3: Amy.
2: Amy? So that's it. Well, she can't have you, do you hear? You're mine, and you always will be, and I'm not giving you up.
3: You haven't any choice. Amy and I love each other, and we're going to
2: be married. No, if I can't have you, no one else shall.
3: Olivia, you're hysterical. Put that letter opener
2: down. You're mine, and no one else is going to get you. No one.
3: Olivia, give me that letter opener.
2: No one shall have you. No one.
3: Olivia, perhaps this will bring you to your senses.
2: Ow!
3: Look out, Olivia. Olivia. Olivia, speak to me.
4: How is she, Doctor?
3: She will be all right, won't she?
5: Well, it was quite a serious blow she got in the back of her head.
4: Oh, Doctor, she's regaining consciousness.
2: Chris. Chris, where are you?
3: Here I am, Olivia.
2: Where? Why don't you put the lights on? It's so dark in here.
4: But the lights are...
2: Oh, Chris, why is it so dark? Why can't I see?
5: Now, Olivia, you're going to be all right. You've just lost your sight temporarily.
2: You mean I'm blind? Chris, where are you? Don't leave me.
3: I'm here, Olivia.
2: Oh, Chris, don't leave me. I'm frightened, terribly frightened.
3: No, you mustn't worry. You heard what Dr. Marshall said. You've only lost your sight temporarily.
2: Oh, you're just saying that to make me feel better. I know you are.
5: I'd better give you a sedative so that you can sleep. You two had better leave now.
3: You must get some rest, Olivia. I'll be back later.
2: Chris, you will come back. You will, won't you?
3: Yes, of course. Good night.
4: Good night, Olivia. Good night, Chris. Chris, what's happened is all my fault.
3: No, Amy, it's mine. It was I who struck her and caused her blindness.
4: Chris, no matter how we feel about each other, you can't leave her now that she's blind.
3: Yes, Amy, I know. Olivia and I will be married as soon as possible.
0: A few weeks passed. Then one day, a small group gathered in the dining room to see Chris and Olivia married. The guests all remarked how radiant and happy the bride appeared. As the minister asked the time-honored question, "Do you take this man to love and honor, to have and to hold as long as you both shall live?" The bride smiled happily as she agreed.
2: Is that you, Chris?
3: Yes, Olivia.
2: Oh, it's getting so that I can recognize everyone's footsteps, particularly yours. Where were you, darling? I've missed you so.
3: I was in the library, trying to work on my new book.
2: But you weren't in the library when I sent my maid down to find you. Where were you then?
3: Oh, I don't know. Probably walking in the garden.
2: You will spend the afternoon with me, won't you, Chris?
3: But I was planning to go back to work on my book this afternoon.
2: Oh, darling, can't you let it go until tomorrow? I'm so lonely without you.
3: All right, Olivia.
2: Thank you, darling.
3: I seem to be doing less and less work as time goes on.
2: Oh, please don't be angry. It's 2 months today since we were married.
3: 2 months today.
2: Oh, and they've been the happiest months in my whole life. Oh, Chris, I couldn't live without you.
4: Hello, Chris. Where's Olivia?
3: She's in her room.
4: Oh, Chris, you don't look well. Is anything wrong?
3: Amy, I can't go on this way anymore. I've had about as much of Olivia in these past 2 months as I can stand.
4: Oh, please, Chris, you mustn't talk like that.
3: You don't know what it's like. She always wants to know where I've been, who I've seen, what I've been doing. She doesn't let me alone for a moment.
4: You mustn't feel that way about it, Chris. Well, she loves you.
3: Well, if it's love, it's an insane love. She's smothering me to death with her constant attention. Why, I haven't been able to work on my book for 2 weeks now.
4: Yes, I know.
3: I can't escape from her for a moment. When I'm not with her, she has the servants spying on me.
4: Oh, no, Chris, you must be mistaken.
3: I'm not, I tell you. I can't go on this way much longer. I just can't.
2: Is that you, Amy?
4: Yes, Olivia. I've come to read to you.
2: Where's Chris? What's he doing?
4: He's in the library writing.
2: But I wanted him to read to me this evening.
4: Now, Olivia, you know how anxious Chris is to finish his book.
2: With all the money I have, he doesn't need to waste his time writing books.
4: It's more than just money, Olivia. Chris writes because he has the desire to.
2: Yes, and you encourage him, don't you, Amy? Well, I won't have it. Why, Amy, you're wearing my brooch.
4: This brooch isn't yours. It's a duplicate I had. Olivia, how did you know I was wearing this brooch? Oh, Olivia, you can see. You're no longer blind.
2: Well, what if I can? It's none of your business.
4: All this time you've been pretending, keeping it a secret from Chris and all of us.
2: I suppose now you're going to tell him. Then he won't feel obligated to me anymore, and the two of you can go away together. That's what you're going to do, isn't it?
4: I am going to tell Chris, but I'm not going away with him, Olivia.
2: You're lying. You've always wanted him, always. You hate me because I'm married to him.
4: Olivia, you're becoming hysterical. You must control yourself.
2: If it weren't for you, he'd love me. He was mine until you came along. But you aren't going to come between us any longer.
4: Olivia, what's wrong with you? Stay away from me.
2: With you gone, he'll be mine.
4: Olivia, you mustn't... Olivia!
2: I'll strangle you with my own two hands like this. And with you gone, I'll always have Chris. Always. Always. I didn't want to kill you, Amy, but you tried to take Chris from me. Oh, if they find her body here like this, they'll put me in prison, and then I'll lose Chris. Oh, I must do something. If her body were badly burned, they couldn't tell I'd murdered her. Yes, yes, that's it. I could say I heard her lighting the lamp, and there was an accident, and her clothes caught on fire. I was helpless. Yes, yes, that's it.
1: We must burn her body, and then they'll never know I killed her.

0: And now to continue the story, to have and to hold, as it is written in the sealed book. The weeks that followed Amy's accidental death were full of anguish for Chris. More and more he took to drink, trying to forget the death of the girl he loved.
1: Oh, darling, you've been drinking so much lately.
2: Well, what else is there to do?
1: Oh, Chris, you mustn't talk like that.
2: Why not? Now that Amy's dead, what difference can it make?
1: Oh, Chris, please.
2: The only way I can bear to live with you is to drink.
1: Chris, how can you be so cruel? You know I'd do anything for you, anything.
2: You've done enough. I'm through. I'm leaving you, do you understand?
1: No, Chris, you can't. You're mine, do you hear? You can't leave me.
2: You've done nothing to make me love you. Now we're through.
1: No. No, you can't say that. Not after I killed to keep you.
2: Killed to keep me? Oh, I see. Amy's burning to death wasn't an accident. Was it?
1: Chris!
2: Was it?
1: Chris, my arm, you're hurting.
2: It wasn't an accident, was it?
1: No! She found out that I wasn't blind anymore, that I'd recovered my eyesight. I couldn't let her tear you and spoil everything.
2: Murder.
1: I only did it because I love you so.
2: It's an insane love. A love that destroys everything.
1: I did it all for you, Chris.
2: There's only one thing left for me to do.
1: Chris! Chris, no!
2: You needn't be afraid of this gun, Olivia. I'm not going to kill you.
1: Chris!
2: This gun is the only escape I have from my memories. And from you!
1: Oh, no, Chris, you can't. You know how much I love you.
0: As Aunt Olivia stood there entranced, reliving memories 40 years old, the lamp cast an eerie glow on her face. Lost in the memories of the past, she forgot about her visitor.
3: Aunt Olivia.
1: Oh, yes.
3: You seemed so far away, as though you were recalling memories of long ago.
1: Oh, I'm sorry. For the moment, I forgot you were here. Yes. Yes, Chris and I still talk about that masquerade party.
3: You think I might see Uncle Christopher?
4: Yes, yes. But we mustn't wake him if he's asleep.
3: Oh, no, of course not. Here, I'll carry the lamp, Aunt Olivia.
4: His room is at the head of these stairs, on the right.
3: Don't you think you ought to have the house cleaned, Aunt Olivia? Everything's so old and dusty.
4: Oh, Chris won't hear of anything being changed. I do hope he likes this new suit I've ordered for him. He's always been so particular.
3: Was this his room?
4: Yes. Now, be very quiet while I open the door. Chris? Chris, are you awake? We have a visitor.
3: Is it all right for me to come in, Aunt Olivia?
4: Yes, yes. But you mustn't disturb him.
3: I won't. It's so dark in here, and this lamp doesn't give much light. I hope Uncle Christopher doesn't...
1: Oh, you dropped the lamp. He's awake now. Oh, I'm terribly sorry, Chris. I told her not to make any noise.
5: Miss Bradley, where are you? Are you all right? Answer me.
1: Yes,
5: thank you. Thought I heard you screaming when I come in. It's kind of hard to find my way around this small flashlight. What's wrong? Why'd you scream?
1: Over there. In that corner of the room.
5: Well, there's nothing there but a bed. Oh. It can't be.
1: Oh, it's horrible. Horrible.
5: A glass coffin with a skeleton in it.
4: This is a lovely suit, Chris. It just came. And I also ordered some fresh cigars for you, darling. Is there anything else you want?
0: And so ends the tale, to have and to hold, as it is written in the sealed book. The body of Christopher Drake, which for 40 years had been encased by a glass coffin, was removed from the old mansion and buried. Shortly afterwards, Olivia died. Her last words were, "I'm coming, Chris."

And now, keeper of the book, before you close the great volume, show us the tale we tell next time. This one. Ah, yes. The strange story of a scoundrel who became wealthy through swindling hundreds of innocent people, only to discover that all his money couldn't protect him from justice. A tale titled Murderer Unleashed.

0: Be sure to be with us again next time when the sound of the great gong heralds another strange and exciting tale from The Sealed Book. The Sealed Book, produced and directed by Jock McGregor, is written by Bob Arthur and David Cogan.
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2: The Diary of Fate.
3: Fate plays no favorites. It could happen to you.
4: Book 84, page 327.
3: In the Diary of Fate.
4: Yes, here it is. The name Peter Drake. Occupation, treasurer of Lewis Swerdling and Company. A comfortable life for a man of your temperament, wasn't it, Peter? A life that required few important decisions. An occupation that dealt primarily with numbers. You would have gone on in your work secure and contented had it not been for your wife, Marcia. She was blindly proud and avaricious. But you loved her, didn't you, Peter? Because of that love, you stand now in the bedroom of your home, the muzzle of a pistol pressed against your temple. And in less than a minute, you will be dead. Soon I will write the final entry under the name Peter Drake. When I have written, I shall read from his record in The Diary of Fate. I hope you'll understand.

0: Yes, Peter Drake. It was your unreasoning love for your wife that forced you from the security of your world of numbers. And it was the impelling power of her greedy ambition that drove you to a grim decision. A most important decision of your life. But the ultimate outcome was determined by a little thing. So commonplace and innocent that you failed to notice it that night when you stealthily stepped into your cousin's room.
1: Hello, Arthur.
2: Peter, what are you doing sneaking in here at this hour? Why, well, you're drunk.
1: You're working late, Arthur. Are you worried?
2: Well, yes, I am. I don't know what to do.
1: I do. I know the answer, Arthur. And this is your last chance. I'll tell you if you'll make me a partner.
2: So that's why you came here. No, get out of here. Go on, get out.
1: Oh, no. Not yet, Arthur.
2: What are you doing? Drop that gun.
1: Since when do you keep your gun on your desk? Afraid of burglars, Arthur?
2: No, Peter, please. Give me back my gun.
1: Sit down, Arthur. There, desk.
2: What are you going to do, Peter? No! No!
0: As you fired that shot, Peter Drake, a plan was put in motion. And the end for you was certain. At that moment, I, fate, moved unnoticed into your life. Little things. A moment's hesitation. A sudden rainstorm. A lost wallet. These are the tools with which I work. Let us turn back to the point where it all began. The country club dance. Marcia had planned on the occasion for weeks. Regarded it as an important social opportunity. And yet, it was only half over, and you were on your way home.
3: I can't understand you, Marcia. You talk about nothing but that dance for a month, and then for no apparent reason, you want to leave in the middle of it.
4: No apparent reason? Are you blind?
3: What was the matter?
4: I'll tell you. Very simple language. I've never been so completely humiliated in my life. Thurman and Arthur Swoodley and their fat wives at a table with the governor. And we seated at the other end of the hall with that obnoxious Mr. Ross.
3: Oh, Ross isn't a bad sort, Marcia.
4: He's a fool. And a nobody. And so are the rest of the people at our table. Complete nobodies. Your cousin Thurman's wife made certain of that.
3: Harriet? Don't be upset.
4: She's jealous of me. She made sure I wasn't on the awards committee, nor the receiving line. Nor anything else that might have put me in the public eye.
3: Marcia, darling, we've been over the same thing a thousand
4: times. And I'm fed up with it. Sick and tired of being pushed around by the mighty Squirtling.
3: We've got to be patient, Marcia. Uncle Lewis left the business to Thurman and Arthur, not to me.
4: And the poor nephew became treasurer. Remained treasurer for 6 years. You're brilliant, Peter. You're too smart to stay treasurer. You have more brains than the two of them. You should be a partner.
3: Please, Marcia.
4: Then let them try to snub and slight and look down their noses. Do something about it. Demand it. You've got to. You've got to become a partner.
0: Yes, Peter. You felt the security of your sheltered world crumble before the insistent nagging of your wife, whom you love deeply. You would do as Marcia asked. You had even begun to believe she was right when an hour after you arrived at your office the next morning, you boldly entered the office occupied by your cousins, Thurman and Arthur.
5: You left the party early last night, Peter. Anything wrong?
3: No, I had a headache, that's all.
5: Well, too bad. Nice party. Well, Peter, what do you want to see me about? Does her account?
3: No, Thurman, that's been taken care of. I want to talk about my position here. I'm not satisfied, Thurman.
5: Well, what do you mean, Peter?
3: Just this. I want to be taken in on equal footing. I want to be up there with you and Arthur.
2: What are you talking about?
5: I'll handle this now, Arthur. Now, look, Peter. As a treasurer, you're tops. Keeping books, watching expenses, that sort of thing. That's what you're best suited for. As far as making the big deals, handling our delicate foreign commitments, well, you're still a good treasurer.
3: Look here, Thurman. I've made big money for this company for years. I handled our war contracts. I established our overseas trade.
5: Yes, you've always done your job well, Peter. No question about that. But no one man is indispensable. Now, don't forget that. And don't force my hand, Peter.
3: You mean you'd fire me?
5: Now, let's be sensible about this. Right now, there's nothing open. Arthur and I can handle the whole show. We need you. We want you. Exactly where you are. I think we understand each other. Now, is there anything else?
3: No, Thurman. Nothing else.
5: Very well. Then let's forget it.
3: Yes, Marcia, I talked to Thurman and Arthur. Things look much better. I'm confident that soon...
4: How soon, Peter?
3: Oh, I don't know. It all depends. They both agree my work has done the firm a lot of good.
4: Did they say anything specific?
3: Well, they said they're not quite ready yet, but when things pick up...
4: Oh, Peter, they're stalling you. And they'll keep on stalling you forever. Well, I'm tired of waiting. I'm not going to wait.
3: What do you mean?
4: I mean I'm through. For 6 years, I've been insulted and looked down on by this word. I can't take any more. I'm through, I tell you. Through!
3: Marcia, you don't mean that. You can't leave me.
4: Peter, you're hurting my arm.
3: You can't leave me, do you hear? I won't let you. I love you, Marcia. I love you so much that I'd do anything.
4: My arms, Peter.
3: Please, Marcia, you've got to give me more time.
4: You'd need a whole lifetime. Harriet and Bertha are afraid of me. They'll see that you never get in.
3: I will. I swear I will. But I need time. I love you so, darling. Please give me time.
4: All right, Peter. I'll give you 6 months. Frankly, I think it's a waste of time. You'll get into the firm only when the Swerdling brothers are dead and buried. By that time, I'll be too old to care.
0: Yes, Peter. Your wife had issued an ultimatum. You were forced to a decision. All that night, her words raced through your tortured mind. And by morning, you had reached your decision and established your plan. At the office, you said no more about a partnership. You did your work patiently and quietly. Several weeks went by, and when your chance came, you seized it. You had taken the monthly report into Thurman's office.
5: What's this? Oh, monthly report, eh? Well, thank you, Peter. Congratulations, my boy. That debtor thing was a nice piece of work.
3: Thanks, Thurman. It did work out well, didn't it? Would you like to go over the report?
5: No. I'm sure it's in fine shape. You just leave it on the desk. By the way, how are you feeling?
3: Oh, I'm all right. I've been getting a little outdoor exercise lately, and... incidentally, Thurman, perhaps you would like to come with me tomorrow.
5: Where?
3: Duck hunting. You used to be a pretty good shot, and I have an excellent place up on the lake.
5: Well, sounds great, Peter. I like nothing better. But I've got a golf date with Larry Kolpak tomorrow. Maybe some other time.
3: Okay, but if you have any questions on the report, I'll be in the office all afternoon.
5: Just a minute.
3: Yes, Thurman?
5: About this duck shoot. Could we be back by noon?
3: Yes, if we leave early, say about 4:30.
5: By George, I'll do it. You pick me up at 4:30.
3: Fine. I'll pick you up at your house.
5: Good. Better sharpen your sights, boy. You're going to have to go some to beat me. I'll be gunning with a vengeance.
3: Don't worry, Sam. So will I.
5: What's the matter, Peter? You're shivering.
3: I'm freezing. Aren't you cold?
5: Oh, I like it. Ah, it's invigorating. How'd you ever find this place? Not another soul in sight. Uh-oh. Here they come. It's your shot, Peter. Oh, you missed again.
3: It's this gun. There's something wrong. I can't seem to get the right trigger for you. Maybe it's these gloves.
5: Blame the gun, the cold, even the ducks. But never the hunter, huh? you can't get away with that. I've got four already. Take your gloves off like I did.
3: Don't have to. I still think it's the gun. Let's trade and see how we do. You're using the heavier shot, you know.
5: All right, yeah. Oh, hurry up. Here they come again.
3: Thurman, turn around.
5: Peter, stop joking. Don't point that gun at me.
3: I'm not joking, Thurman. I'm going to kill you with your own gun.
5: No, Peter, you're out of your mind. You'll never get away with it. Please, Peter, listen to me.
3: You thought I kept my gloves on because I was cold. No, no, Thurman. Only your prints will be on this gun. I'm going to blow your stomach wide open.
5: No, Peter. No.
3: It'll be an accident.
5: No.
3: Now pray, Thurman. Pray. No.
0: Yes, Peter Drake. In the cold of the morning, you killed a man. Goaded on by the whiplash tongue of the woman you loved, you committed murder. Now, Peter, the plan was finished, complete. The end for you ordained. There was no turning back. Now there are many entries to be made. Soon I will record them all in The Diary of Fate.

0: Peter Drake. You were convincing with your story of how Thurman met his death. Only his fingerprints were on the gun. And it substantiated your story of how he held the gun by the barrel while he tapped the loose oarlock with the butt when the gun accidentally discharged. You had seen to it that the marks of the oarlock were on the butt, put there after his death. And it was marked down as another hunting casualty. And you can clearly recall shortly after Thurman was buried when you entered Arthur's office, confident that now your long-scheduled promotion was a certainty.
1: Arthur, why didn't you speak to me before you signed this thing? I could have smelled that trick a mile away. It's only been a month since Thurman's accident, and you get us into a jam like this.
2: The point is, I didn't ask you. And I am asking you now. What shall we do?
1: Make me a partner, Arthur, and I can give you all the answers.
2: This isn't the time, Peter.
1: Time? You're hedging, Arthur. You know as well as I do you need me here. I belong here. And the only reason I'm not is because your wife is jealous of Marcia.
2: You shouldn't have said that, Peter. True or not, you shouldn't have said it. If I want your advice again, I'll call you. Good day.
3: But if it's really that serious, Arthur has to give in, Peter. He's cornered.
1: Not quite. He still thinks he can find the answer alone. And if he's not a complete fool, he can.
3: Can't you do something to prevent that? To get him in deeper?
1: Juggle the books, you mean? Not a chance.
3: You've got to do something. We'll never get another opportunity like this. When Thurman died, we've got our big break. If you let this chance slip by
1: without... There's nothing I can do about it, so forget it.
3: There is a way to trap him. There must be. If you weren't such a coward, you'd find it.
1: You dare call me that? What do you know about courage, Marcia? Marcia, this is going to be a shock to you. But do you suppose killing Thurman was easy?
3: Peter.
1: Yes, Marcia, I murdered him. Shot him in the belly with his own gun. Now will you shut up and leave me alone?
3: You. Everyone said it was an accident. And all this time... Peter, you've gone this far. You can't stop now. You've got to go ahead.
1: No, Marcia. No, no, please.
3: This is our chance. Work on the book. Ruin Arthur. Trap him.
1: Stop it. Stop it. Stop nagging, pushing, and forcing. In heaven's name, leave me alone and stop goading me. I can't stand anymore. I can't stand anymore, I tell you.
3: Where are you going?
1: Out. I've got to have time to think.

0: As you left, your mind was a turmoil of frustration. You were afraid to go on, and more afraid not to. Then, in a frantic effort to escape your thoughts, you went into a bar. The alcohol was warm inside you, and the churning in your brain quieted and finally stopped. Then you left and went straight to Arthur's house. A light burned in the library. You watched through the French doors as Arthur sealed an envelope, laid it on the mantel. Stealthily, you opened the doors and stepped into the room.
1: Hello, Arthur.
2: Peter, what are you doing sneaking in here at this hour? What? Well, you're drunk.
1: You're working late, Arthur. Are you worried?
2: Yes, I am. I don't know what to do.
1: I do. I know the answer, Arthur, and this is your last chance. I'll tell you if only you'll make me a partner.
2: So that's why you came here. No. Now get out of here. Go on, get out.
1: Oh, no. Not yet, Arthur.
2: What are you doing? Drop that gun.
1: Since when do you keep your gun on the desk? Afraid of burglars, Arthur?
2: Now, Peter, please. Put that gun down.
1: Sit down, Arthur. There at the desk.
2: What are you going to do, Peter? No! No!
0: Now, Peter Drake, you had killed again. You had murdered another man. Then you moved quickly. You wiped the fingerprints, put the pistol in Arthur's right hand, pushed his chair close to the desk, and ran from the room. You hurried to your house where you found Marcia asleep. You got into bed at once. And you knew that now, at last, you would rule the swirling empire. Now, Marcia would be happy. You didn't know how long you had slept before you were awakened by Marcia rushing into the room.
3: Peter. Peter, wake up. Have you lost your mind completely? How much do you think you can get away with?
4: Well, what's the matter?
3: Here. It's all over the morning paper. Listen to this. Arthur Swerdling, dead. President of the Lewis Swerdling Company, was found shot to death in the library of his home late last night. Did you do it, Peter?
4: Yes. Yes, I did it.
3: Are you sure nobody saw you?
4: No one saw me. It all happened so fast.
3: What about this? Although there was every indication Swerdling killed himself, police were silent about a single clue, which indicates that someone else may have done
4: a clue? Oh, no, Marcia. What could it be?
3: Peter, listen to me. You've got to get to the office quick. Make believe that nothing has happened. You didn't see the morning paper.
4: Oh, a clue. If only I could remember.
3: Get hold of yourself. You've got to hurry.
4: Yes. I'm so shaky.
3: I'll call a cab while you dress. Hurry.
0: As you rode in a taxi to your office, the fatal words drummed over and over in your brain. The police were silent about a single clue. Yes, Peter, they had found something, and the cold terror of what that meant to you made your fingers tremble as you reached for your wallet to pay the cab fare. Then, for an instant, your heart stopped beating. Your wallet was missing. Frantically, you searched through all your pockets, but it was gone. The awful fact descended over you like a shroud. You ran inside and called Martha. Had her look for it at home. Her voice was heavy with fear as she told you it was not there. You had to find out. Had to know if your wallet was the clue. You decided to go back to Arthur's. And in a few moments later, as the wave of panic mounted inside you, you walked up to his door and pressed the bell.
5: I'm Peter Drake. I'd like to see Bertha, Mrs. Swerdling.
6: Were you a friend of Mrs. Swerdling?
5: Yes, a cousin. I'm the treasurer of his firm.
6: Mrs. Swerdling's pretty broken up. She said she didn't want to see anybody.
5: Oh, I understand, of course, sir.

0: May I ask who you are?
1: Lieutenant Fitzsimmons, police department.
0: Oh, I read in the paper that you men had found some sort of clue. Do you mind telling me what you found?
1: I really couldn't say, Mr. Jake.
0: I couldn't go back to the office, Marcia. Look at me. I'm shaking all over. And the police wouldn't tell me a thing.
2: I didn't find your wallet, Peter. I looked everywhere.
0: Huh? What are we going to do?
2: Think, Peter. When did you have your wallet last?
0: At that bar. I must have paid for my drinks last night.
2: Peter, what's the matter?
0: That man coming up the walk. He's the waiter. The one at the bar. And look at that tall man in back of him. It's the detective. I talked to him at office.
2: Peter.
0: Sure, it's simple now. They must have found my wallet in Arthur's library. They traced my movements, and that waiter, he told them what time I left the bar.
2: You can get away. Run, Peter. Off the back.
0: Quick. Stall him, will you? Stall him as long as you can.
2: Where are you going?
0: To the bedroom. Come on, answer the door.
1: Mrs. Drake?
2: Yes?
1: I'm Lieutenant Fitzsimmons, police department. I'd like to talk to your husband in connection with the death of Arthur Swerdlin.
2: He's not feeling well. If you could come back...
1: What's that?
3: Peter! Oh, no!
1: He's dead. Killed himself.
4: Yes, Peter Drake is dead by his own hand. And justice has been served. Although the man is dead, I, Fate, have still another entry to make in his record. And lest any mortal fail to understand my writing beyond this finality, I will add the reason. In a few moments, I will write again. And when I have written, I will read from the Diary of...

0: when the delicate scales of justice seek their equilibrium, do I, fate, move through the lives of mortals. Only when good has counterweighed evil do I rest. Remember that when the thought is born, the word spoken, the deed performed, the pen indicts. And having been written, the words are indelibly entered in the eternal ledger of the universe. Take heed, you who listen, that your decision be not for evil. For once the decision is made, there is no turning back. And if the decision be for evil, the end for you is certain. In the life of Peter Drake, the plan was set in motion with his decision. And the conclusion was inevitable. For him, self-destruction.
1: Suicide? But why?
2: Because he was cornered. Because you came after him for Arthur's murder.
1: What?
2: Yes. And he murdered Thurman, too.
1: Oh, wait a minute. Arthur Swerdling was a suicide. We found the note he left.
2: What note?
1: Arthur Swerdling left a suicide note on the mantle of his room. He confessed juggling the company's books. That's why I'm here. Your husband was the firm's treasurer, and I thought that...
2: But the clue. You found a clue.
1: Oh, that was nothing. That turned out to be a false lead.
2: No. No, you're lying. What about the wallet? He lost his wallet.
1: Yeah, he did that. This man just told me about it down at the door.
3: Yeah, lady, that's right. You see, he lost it at my bar, and I just wanted to return it. I figured it was the honest thing to do.
0: Now it is time to close the book. Another entry has been duly recorded on the pages of eternity. And the sensitive scales of justice are suspended in absolute balance. In the case of Peter Drake, as in the cases of all mortals, I, fate, am but the instrument of a plan. And the little things that happen every day, the trivia of life, are the tools with which I work. It was a little thing, the innocent loss of a wallet, which, magnified a thousandfold by Peter's complex of guilt, proved his undoing. Ponder well the moral. And remember, you who listen, that there is a page for you in
4: The Diary of Fate. Produced by Larry Finley, Diary of Fate is a Finley transcription brought to you from Hollywood.

0: Who's there?
1: It's Hugh. Hugh Lenyon. Oh, come out of there and act like a human being, you blithering idiot.
0: Anybody else but you, you infernal?
1: Yes, I know. That's what I told Poole.
0: Oh, did he let you in?
2: I'll sack him for that.
1: Splendid. We've anticipated that. I've already engaged him to come to me.
0: Well, come in, come in. Well, what do you want now you've got me to open the door?
1: Ah. Nice little bath tea you've got here. No risk of unwelcome visitors breaking in with all these bolts and bars. What's the idea?
0: Tell me, what have you been up to? When did you get back and where have you been?
1: I went for a walking tour through Austria and part of Hungary.
0: Oh-ho.
1: Oh, a great pity you went with me. Never saw such girls. Got there just in time for the summer festivals. I was in my element, old chap.
0: I'll bet you were. Sit down over there. Tell me all about it.
1: Thanks.
0: Do you know, I'd forgotten that people like you still existed.
1: No wonder. This is a fine, dreary little morgue you've fixed up yourself.
0: Tell me, what's that table over there? Looks like something out of the dissecting room. So it is. You see, this whole place used to belong to a famous surgeon before my father bought it. He used to carry out experiments here. Some say vivisection.
1: No wonder the place brings me out in goose flesh. No windows either on the ground level.
0: No.
1: Didn't want anyone peeping in.
0: And soundproof, too. When I shut that inner door, no sound can get through.
1: And this is where you've been most of the summer. No wonder you look as pale as a ghost. Come along out of it. We'll take a bus and have a day on the Thames. You know, I'll bet you haven't had an oar in your hand since you left Oxford.
0: Well, you're quite right there. I haven't.
1: Then how about it? Listen, we'll hire a punt and get a picnic basket at some nice little country inn and lie out on the grass and eat sandwiches and drink good old English beer.
0: And you'll tell me all about the buxom peasant wenches you met out in Austria.
1: Nothing omitted, old boy. Positively nothing.
0: All right. I'll be with you just as soon as I've changed my clothes. Come over to the house. We'll get the rascally Poole to put us up some food.
1: There speaks the good old Henry Jekyll.
0: Hence loathed melancholy. From Cerberus and blackest midnight born.
1: In Stygian cave forlorn, amongst horrid shapes and shrieks and sights unholy.
0: Stop it! Stop it! What made you say that? What do you mean?
1: For goodness sake, what's the matter here? Here I say, don't throttle me.
0: I'm sorry. I'm awfully sorry, old chap. I don't know what came over me, but those words. Oh, come along, let's get out of this quickly.
1: Can't be too quick for me, old chap.

0: Oh, dear.
1: Well, how about a little more of your father's excellent ale?
2: Where's your glass?
1: Beside that tuft of grass.
2: Oh, yes, that's it.
1: Oh, dear. It's good to lie here with the sun in your face and the smell of warm earth in your nostrils.
0: You don't know what sunlight is or how the earth can smell. And you've lain out in the sun at midday in those Austrian valleys.
1: And at midnight under the moon. How I envy you, Hugh. You can take your pleasure so simply. Just as simply as you swallow that glass of ale.
0: I haven't noticed you showing any signs of constriction of the gullet.
1: Ah, but I haven't got the capacity for roistering round Europe. I'm too much of a hypocrite, I suppose. I'm afraid of losing somebody's good opinion.
0: Do you know what's the matter with you?
1: No.
0: Margaret Utterson.
1: What?
0: You've been trying to live up to her and acquire grace in the eyes of that jealous old Puritan of a father of hers.
1: Ah, what rot.
0: No, it's not. But it's a sheer waste of time.
1: A fellow like you's bound to break out now and again.
0: You know, it's my opinion he delighted at having an excuse for preventing Margaret from marrying you.
1: Yes, but why?
0: Well, he'd like to keep her for himself. Life will be very empty for him when she goes.
1: You know, he's doing his best to marry her off to John Fairley. She's been staying down at his place for almost 2 weeks.
0: But she's back in London now. I've got an invitation to dinner at her place tonight.
1: Yes, I know.
0: Well, you're going, aren't you?
1: I don't know.
0: What's the matter with you? She won't like it if you're not there.
1: Well, maybe her father is right. I may not turn out to be a very good sort of a husband.
0: Well, I'll be... Yeah, Henry, what's come over you? When I went away, you were crazy over her.
1: I still am. But in the last few weeks, I've begun to think that perhaps I ought not to marry.
0: You mean on account of your work?
1: Well, principally.
0: Oh, I agree. Women can make the devil's own mess of one's plans. But personally, I think it would be a good thing if you got over Margaret.
1: Oh, you utter fool. I haven't got over Margaret. Can't you understand that it's because I think so much of her that I'm trying to keep away? If she's hurt because I don't come tonight, and John Fairley's there, mightn't that make her think better of him?
0: Well, of all the quixotic rubbish I ever heard...
1: You go ahead and marry a girl, whatever the outcome of it may be, wouldn't you?
0: Well, I hope it wouldn't be too horrible.
1: No, that's right. It wouldn't be. Someday you'll marry some pretty little empty-headed creature who'll sit at the foot of your dining table, fill the nursery with children, and think you're the last word in manly virtue and wisdom.
0: Oh, that's going too far, old chap.
1: Ah, but you'll be happy. Yes, you'll be happy. In your own way. But me, I'm afraid I'll never be.
0: Oh, now you're getting gloomy again. Time we left. Well, the sun's going behind those clouds anyhow. And if we're going to be in time for Margaret's dinner party...
1: I've told you I don't think I'll go.
0: Oh, nonsense. You're not going to give up like that. Come along and give John Fairley a run for his money. Anyhow, I'd love to see you do old Utterson in the eye. I never could stand it.
1: Hello?
0: What's all that about?
1: Comes from that building over there. Have you got any idea what it is?
0: Some sort of reformatory, isn't it?
1: That's right, so it is. By Jove, one of the prisoners must have escaped.
0: Yes. Look at the warders rushing out through the gates. I say, is that guns they've got? Hope they don't shoot this way.
1: Well, come along. Let's move up. They're bound to stop us and ask if we've seen anyone, and we'll be late enough getting back to town as it is.
0: Yes, I say, listen, Henry.
1: Well, there's someone coming this way.
0: In a hurry, too. Now, I wonder if...
1: Look, there he goes, behind those bushes. Look. Just over there. Good Lord, it's a woman.
3: Well...
1: I'll be...
3: Mr. Epley, tell her, forgive me. I'll be somewhere.
0: Yeah, what's the matter with you, I say?
1: Hetty Wilson.
3: Who are you? Oh, Henry. You.
0: I say, what? Who? Good Lord. It's the girl from the music hall.
3: I'll be in a minute. And I have to go back into that place. I'll kill myself.
1: Here, quick. Into the boat. Get down on the floor. We'll cover you up with rugs. Quick. Help me, Hugh.
0: Oh, but I say...
1: Don't argue. Help me cover her.
0: All right.
1: And pick up that basket. We've got to be out of the middle of the stream by the time they get here. Now, don't you move, Hetty, whatever happens.
4: I say, Hetty, look, Hed, do you realize what you're doing?
1: Yes, I know. I'm helping a prisoner to evade the law. If you like, you can go and call those warders and tell them about it.
0: Oh, here, I say, don't be too hard, old man.
1: Oh, then pick up that basket. Help me push this boat out from the bank. Ready? One, two, three, push. Now, Hetty, you lie down against those cushions. Pull your hat over your eyes and pretend to be asleep. I'll do any talking that may be necessary.
0: A nice, quiet afternoon in the country.
1: Look out. Look out. They've seen us.
5: Hello there. Hello. Where do you come from?
6: Lower Huntingdon.
5: What are you doing here?
6: Well, what do you think?
5: Stop that boat while I talk to you.
6: I'll do my best, but the current's pretty strong.
5: Then pull into the shore.
6: What for?
5: Because we're the police, and we're looking for a prisoner that's escaped from the reformatory. I'd like to search that boat.
6: Can he swim?
5: What's that got to do with it?
6: Well, he'd have to get us out of here.
7: That's what burned my license on. They're just a couple of tops out for the afternoon. Let them go.
5: Oh, you never know.
7: Oh, what a low little tough like Eddie Wilson be down with a pair of swells like that.
5: Yeah, maybe you're right. All right, then. Off you go.
6: Sure you wouldn't like us to come and help?
5: Well, help? You? We got work to do. Come along, boys. Let's have a look.
1: Lie still, Hetty. Don't come out from under those rugs under any circumstances. Are you all right?
3: Yes.
0: I'm very tired of dozing here. Am I allowed to talk in my sleep?
1: It all depends what you want to say.
0: I just want to say that I may have had my moments in the Austrian Tyrol. But you go in for a form of excitement that's far, far beyond my humble scope.
1: Oh, don't jest, Hugh. This is serious.
0: Serious? Certainly is. Both of us might be struck off the rolls of the BMA for conduct improper to the dignity of our profession. Do you realize that?
1: I do.
0: And I'm expected to lie here and pretend to be asleep.
1: We'll have to do more than that before we get Hetty hidden away.
0: Being a friend of yours certainly has its drawbacks.
1: But you are my friend, Hugh, aren't you?
0: Yes. Confound you. Now keep on with that rowing and let's get out of here as fast as we can. I only ordered a brass plate the day before yesterday, and I'll die of this appointment if I get the sack before I have a chance to hang it up.

0: Will you have a polo, dear Liza? Dear Liza, will you have a polo, dear Liza? Polo.
1: How very kind of you, dear Henry. I most certainly will. I'll have three or four or maybe more.
0: But you take me old tube.
1: Because they happen to be my tube of polo, dear Henry. Have one. Mm.
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3: 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You can't lose.
1: I hope you're not hungry, dear Henry, dear Henry. I've just burnt the roast and I've ruined the spuds.
0: Well, that's a nice thing, isn't it? After I've been working...
1: Henry, I've got me secret supply.
0: You don't mean...
1: Polo mints.
0: Yum, yum.
4: 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So if you're puzzled by 31.5, 32, 33, 35, 40 and 10 is 50 and 50 is a pound, think decimal. 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
5: Once upon a time there was an engineer.
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5: 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He used good and plenty candy to make his train run.
7: 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Charlie says, really rings the bell. 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
10: To us, time is a leisurely thing. But there are a very few, who split their seconds carefully, knowing that each minute part may sometimes be of vast importance. Bad dining in a boxer may forfeit a champion's crown, and good dining in a racehorse can win or lose a fortune. But there is one man to whom an instant is always the narrow margin between life and sudden death. He is the matador, the fighter of bulls, the idol of the masses when he is good, the object of insulting scorn when bad. He is the man who makes his living with the cape and the sword, and he never forgets he is always a tenth of a second from the grave.
11: Buenos dias, senor. Permit me the honor of an introduction. I am Don Miguel Jose de Ibarra, formerly a matador of distinction, now a breeder of brave and distinguished bulls. My English is not so bad, no? This is because I have learned it very well, and I speak in this language as often as possible. But in any language, the name of Don Miguel is a household word, for my stock has proven its courage in the bull rings from Spain to Lima and back to Mexico. The terror of toros have made me wealthy, and although I am now too slow and fast to enter the ring as a torero, the thrill of the corrida has never left my blood. This, then, is the reason I became involved with Pedro. Yes, the same Pedro Villancho who became the greatest matador of the last decade. Only, when I met him first, he was a weak-looking youth who called on me at my breeding ranch and awoke me from an excellent sleep at midnight.
12: Senor Ibarra?
11: Si?
12: I am Pedro Villancho, senor.
11: Well?
12: I have come from the city, a long way, senor, to see you.
11: I have never heard of Pedro Villancho, and I'm too tired to talk to him.
12: Senor, please don't close the door. It is very important.
11: Why do you speak to me in English?
12: Because I have been told it would please you.
11: And where did you learn your English?
12: From my mother, senor. Her father was an American.
11: Hmm. And why do you come here at this hour in the night in your rags to disturb me?
12: Because you are the greatest breeder of fighting bulls in the world, senor. Hmm. And because you have been a master of the sword.
11: Your tongue has oil on it. come inside.
12: Gracias, senor.
11: Now, explain yourself. My time is short.
12: Senor Ibarra, I want to learn to be a matador.
11: Matador! Matador, you.
12: Not laugh, senor.
11: Even the bulls are laughing me.
13: amigo. You want to be a matador, eh? Si, so do thousands of boys in Spain and thousands more in Mexico.
12: But I have something to offer.
13: How do you know? And what is that? Your skinny legs, your dirty fingers. To be a matador, one must be a man.
12: I have practiced with the cape and sword for many years, senor, since I was a child. All I need now is the hand and the knowledge of a master. And perhaps I will show you another Joselito.
13: And perhaps I will show you the door.
12: Senor, if you will spare me 5 minutes and come out to the corral.
13: My corral?
12: I have been practicing there.
13: Practicing with my bulls? You fools, you want to ruin them. Don't you know that they are never shown the cape until they enter the ring?
12: I only made a few passes with one, senor. The big black one with the eyes that flash like the devil.
13: You mean Vibora? The viper?
12: If that was his name, senor.
13: What do you mean, was?
12: Come with me, senor, and I will show you.
13: He took me out to my corral, where Vibora was quartered. Vibora, the bull that was built like a steam engine. The moon was bright and the corral was quiet. Vibora was lying just outside the pen.
12: There he is, senor.
13: Si, there he is, and I wish now I were asleep as he is.
12: You do not respect, senor, for he is not asleep. The bull is safe.
13: What?
12: Look for your friend, senor.
13: He is dead. How did you assassinate him?
12: I did not assassinate him, Senor Ibarra. I killed him honorably. I placed the banderilla as myself. I found him in the barn with the sword. I played him with the kid for 12 minutes. After I placed the dart, I killed him with an estocada.
13: It is impossible.
12: The sword is well placed, senor.
13: No horses. No picadores. One of my best bulls that you killed.
12: You will forgive me, senor, for taking the liberty. But I will repay you for the bull when I make my first appearance in the ring. I want you to manage me, Senor Ibarra. I want you to make me the greatest matador who ever lived. Could you do it?
13: Very well, Pedro. I will get you. Bueno, Pedro.
12: Oh, very good. Have I learned my lesson?
13: You've learned it well, Pedro. You are not ready for your debut in the provinces. Your debut in the capital depends on how well you do there. However, I have bad news for you.
12: Bad news?
13: I will not be able to accompany you on your tour. I must make a trip away on urgent business.
12: That is too bad, Don Miguel.
13: You don't seem to be very disturbed by the news.
12: Why should I be disturbed? My technique is perfect, and no bull can frighten me.
13: So you can do without me now, huh? I teach you all you know, and this is your thing.
12: I will repay you for your instruction. From now on, I need no help from anyone.
13: You know, sir, I left the country and remained away for half a year. Now and then I would receive reports concerning Pedro. Then I learned of his amazing triumphs in the ring. His attitude when we parted would have angered me for many months. Had it not been for a little triumph of my own. For I met Doris, a young and beautiful Doris. And my life from that point on had reached its peak.
14: Oh, you're a wonderful dancer, Miguel.
13: Oh, I was even fine before you.
14: No, you're still a very young man.
13: Well, I'll see you say it now. You are very bad.
14: Sit down, Miguel.
13: I would like to go where we can talk. The garden is empty. Mm-hmm.
14: Well, then it's kind of cozy.
13: You are very lovely, Doris. Lovelier than any woman I have ever met. Do you know that? You are a woman, Doris, who deserves a perfect setting. Like some fantastic emerald. In my country, I am a man of some importance, and I am rich. Perhaps you might find a younger man more handsome, but you will never meet one who is so willing to make you happy and give you everything you ever wanted.
14: Are you asking me to marry you, Miguel?
13: Yes. Does it shock you?
14: Shock me?
13: I love you, darling. Mercy. There is nothing in the world I wouldn't do to have you and to kiss you. If you would just give your consent.
14: What makes you think that I'm in love with you?
13: That is unimportant.
14: Are you sure?
13: I know I could make you happy. And just having you with me for the rest of my life is enough. I am not young. I have my faults. But what I offer you outweighs them all. There is one thing I demand in return.
15: And what is that?
13: Honor in my country is more important than life itself. The pride we feel in our names and in our families. If you accept me, you must promise never to break that honor in any way. Will you give me your answer tomorrow, Doris?
15: You can have my answer now, Miguel. And the answer is yes.
13: Bride and I were back on the ranch, where she began to roar like the queen I knew she was meant to be. Oh, I was happy. Happier than I have ever been in my life. But sometimes happiness can be a prelude to despair.
15: Vivian.
13: Your beloved.
15: Who is Pedro Vivancio?
13: Why do you ask?
15: Oh, I heard the servants talking about it a little while ago. They seem to idolize.
13: Vivancio is a matador.
15: A good one?
13: As good as I could make him.
15: Then you know him.
13: Oh, si.
15: What's he like?
13: He's handsome, skillful, and courageous. He's also vain, egotistical, vulgar, conceited, loud, and stupid.
15: Ah, he sounds interesting. I should like to see him fight.
13: But you said you'd been alive in Dubai.
15: I like it when it's done well. The program should not be disappointing. Will you take me?
13: See, Caritissima, I will thank you this Sunday.
15: Miguel, it's wonderful.
13: Oh, he's back to see you.
15: No, it's gone. He must have got his
13: clothes,
15: Bobby.
13: Sure, see, he would eat the bull alive for an extra round of applause.
15: It's the beginning of the cat.
13: See, and no one kills the way Pedro does. I'll watch him now as he broke here and got into this horse.

0: Yeah, sure.
1: Can you invite him up to the house?
0: He will bore you, Dory. When he's out of the ring, he's a conceited fool.
1: Oh, please have him up. I've never met a matador in my life. It might be fun. Oh, will you do that for me, darling? Will you invite him over?
0: When you ask for something, Dory, I can't deny you. Pedro will appear at our home tomorrow night.
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3: Most of us can never know when death will strike. To the sick, it may come at midnight. To the soldier, at the break of dawn. But the fighter of bulls is always aware that death may eventually greet him before the sun has set.
4: Good evening, Don Miguel.
0: Good evening.
4: Your invitation was a great surprise. I thought that you were angry with me.
0: One can never be angry with an artist, Pedro, when one has a great respect for the art.
4: I have gone far since last we met.
0: I am aware of that.
1: Good evening.
0: Pedro, Senora Ibarra. This is Pedro Villancio, Doris.
1: How do you do?
4: An honor, Senora.
1: You have no idea how thrilled I am to meet you. I thought you were wonderful in the room yesterday afternoon.
4: If I had known you were there, Senora, I would have dedicated my second bull to you.
1: Oh. Promise me you'll do that the next time I come.
4: You have my word for it.
1: Before dinner, darling.
4: That sounds very good.
1: Thank you,
4: Mr. Excuse me. She is a beautiful woman. And young.
0: What was her age to do it?
4: Nothing, Miguel. I was merely thinking. That's all.
0: He was thinking. And so was I. When a fighting boor is bad, he is bad for one or three reasons. He's either lame, or cowardly, or blind. Perhaps this may also apply to a man in love. But I am not lame, senor. Nor cowardly. Nor am I blind. I could see that Pedro was stealing my wife. And to me, that meant my end. And I am not quite so stupid as a bull. You are Pedro Villancho's confidential servant, Juan de Val.
4: Si, Don Miguel.
0: And you are present before the fight when the bulls are paired and chosen by lot.
4: See, when the papers are marked and placed in the hat, I pick on Pedro's bulls for the afternoon.
0: Bueno. I have contracted to supply 6 bulls for the corrida on the 27th.
4: Oh, Pedro's fighting then.
0: See, one of these bulls is El Cuchillo, a prize I have bred myself. His weight is half a ton, and his bravery is only matched by the length of his horns. I want to make certain Pedro wins El Cuchillo. Very certain. It seems to me that a man with intelligence and skill could arrange to choose the right slip of paper for his matador when the time arrives. A little sleight of hand, perhaps. It can be done.
4: Don Miguel, if I am discovered, it will be my finish.
0: Juan, how would you like to retire from the ring?
4: Retire?
0: With $100,000 American dollars as a pension.
4: What are you planning, senor?
0: Can I trust you?
4: Si.
0: If you repeat this to anyone, you are finished, Pepalman. As a torero, and as a man.
4: I will not breathe a word. I swear it.
0: A few days before El Cuchillo is shipped to the capital to fight, I will play with him myself with the cape.
4: What?
0: I will get him used to the cape and the muleta. He will be a wise animal, Del Palma. A very wise animal when he faces Pedro.
4: Miguel, what is murder? No bull can fight twice. Second time, he is sure to go for the man and not the cape.
0: Exactly.
4: No, this I can't agree to.
0: Del Palma, look. I have the money here. The money to make you rich. Will you take it?
4: See, Don Miguel, I will take it.
0: until 1 week before Pedro's corrida. And then I dismissed my ranch hands. I wanted to be alone when I thought El Cuchillo. How much nicer it feels to drive his horn into a man and not into an empty cape. He responded well to my passes. He was a brave and powerful bull. And finally, in the midst of the Veronica, I realized that El Cuchillo had at last learned the difference between the cape and the matador who held it. Are you ready to leave, Doris? The fight begins at 4.
1: Miguel, I don't think I'd enjoy the bullfight today.
0: But Pedro is fighting. It is his last performance for the season. And I have supplied my finest bulls.
1: I don't think it would be better if I didn't go.
0: Why?
1: Miguel, there's something I've been wanting to talk to you about for quite a while. It concerns you and me and Pedro.
0: Look now, Doris. I don't want to hear about it now. First, we will go to the fight. And you can tell me what you want to tell me later. The corrida today may change your mind.
1: Change my mind about what?
0: Many things. I love you, Doris. More than life itself. I can forgive you for anything, and I would do anything to keep you.
1: Miguel.
0: I insist, Doris, that we leave for the plaza now.
1: Very well, Miguel. I'm ready when you are.
0: For him, El Cuchillo, an excellent specimen.
1: Why don't you ask the stranger?
0: Bull.
1: He's standing in the center of the ring. He doesn't rush like all the others.
0: Maybe this one is smarter than the other. We shall see, Doris, very shortly. It was plain to see that the bull had not yet gotten used to the ring and the crowd. When he charged in the usual manner. But to the eyes of an expert, his hooking was dangerous. Now came Pedro. He managed to perform an excellent series of passes with the cape. And the picadors rode out on their horses. It was here that the bull began to remember. And it was here that he became 1,200 pounds of death on the hoof. They are ready to place the bandilla.
1: The bull seems too fresh, though.
0: This one is a dangerous animal. Pedro will have to take care.
1: You understand? As if you'd like to see him.
0: Perhaps I would.
1: Think well.
0: No, shouldn't I? He tried to steal you, didn't he? For all I know, he's already succeeded.
1: Oh, please, that was what I was trying to tell you before, Miguel. Before we left the house.
0: You think he's already won you, Doris?
1: He never tried to win me, and he never could. Pedro is your friend, Miguel. No matter how conceited you think he is. When he knew that he'd fallen in love with me, he says he was going away.
0: He told you that?
1: He knows how happy I am with you, darling. He would rather die than come between us. This is his farewell performance, Miguel. He will never come to this country again.
0: If he was going away, he was not... Good one day, Palmer. How could he be such a fool? Why did he go into the ring on you?
1: He wants me, girl.
0: Easy, Doris.
1: Where are you going?
0: Here we are. I'm going to ask the authorities to stop the fight. Guard. Guard, send me to the authorities. Get me through this mob.
5: Relax, senor. We allow no one to enter the fight. Watch the finish, senor. There is a matador who is worthy of his hire.
0: But you don't understand.
5: Look how he thought he is. His hand is as steady as an iron rail.
0: The bull will kill him. He will die beneath the horn.
5: Now he is in. And Pedro is down. His sword is gone.
1: He does hit the woman.
0: The woman?

Pedro had been gored. Gored so he would never recover. But as he went in to kill the bull, the point of his sword struck solid bone. Like a shaft of rubber, I saw it burn. Then it flew from his hand into the stands, pinning my beautiful Doris against her chair.

0: You've just gotten out of the service. 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Okay, here's something to think about. 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
1: Retribution reaps its own reward. And if only we're permitted to paraphrase once more, I would say this. Though the mills of death grind slowly, yet they grind exceedingly small. Though with patience, death stands waiting with exactness, grinds he all.
2: The Clock will be heard next week, same time. Written by Lawrence Clee, Hart McGuire narrates as The Clock. As Miguel, Doris, and Pedro, we heard Owen Weingott, Moira Redmond, and Leon Pierce, together with Al Garcia as Juan. 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
2: Howdy, mister. Mind if I come in and set a while?
1: Nope, reckon it don't. Gets sort of dad blame lonesome along this highway.
2: Much obliged. My feet wouldn't hold up another mile.
1: Are you hitching?
2: Yep.
1: Going fur?
2: Don't know.
1: Come fur?
2: Yep. Come a ranch, smart piece.
1: Getting pretty old, be hitchhiking. Get many rides?
2: Yep.
1: Had anything to eat lately?
2: Not much. Coffee smells good.
1: It is good. Make it myself. How about a cup? Warm you up.
2: All right.
1: Matter of fact, I'll have one with you.
2: Got any manse bread?
1: Any what?
2: Manse bread.
1: Never heard of it.
2: No. I forgot. Reckon you never have.
1: Here you are, mister. Nice and hot.
2: How much?
1: Oh, just a nickel.
2: I don't know what a nickel is, but take it out of that.
1: Much obliged. Hey, hold on. This ain't no nickel.
2: What's that, mister?
1: I say this ain't no nickel. It's a gold coin. Hey, don't you know it's against the law to have gold in your possession these days?
2: Against what law?
1: Why, well, we went off the gold standard years ago. Everybody turned in their gold. Well, they turned into the government. And, well, they got silver in exchange.
2: I see. You best return my coin.
1: Well, this coin is old. Ain't it, stranger?
2: Somewhat.
1: Yeah, old. Got the head of the King of England on it. Can't see the date very well. See, 1700
2: yeah,
1: and something.
2: Take this coin instead. I gave you the gold one by mistake.
1: Well, brother, I ain't making no mistake when I give it back to you. To my way of thinking right now, that gold coin ain't worth a plug nickel.
2: Yeah. I think you'll find this one's legal tender.
1: Yeah, thanks. How about a sandwich?
2: What?
1: A sandwich.
2: I don't know what you're talking about.
1: Now, you're a queer one. Yeah. Wrapped up in this wax paper. A sandwich.
2: Never seen nothing like that before.
1: Yeah? Why don't you try one on the house?
2: Eh?
1: I said try one. No charge. Yours.
2: Oh. Thanks. Good coffee.
1: Yeah. Got to admit it is. Folks around here always have a good word to say for Joe Davis and his coffee. And don't you know where you're heading for, stranger?
2: Nope. Haven't the slightest idea.
1: How come? You mean you're just roaming about with no particular end in mind?
2: No. I've planned what I intend to do for years.
1: Well, what are you intending to do?
2: That I'll discuss with no one.
1: Okay. Don't get the idea I'm nosing into your business. How's the sandwich?
2: What's that?
1: I said, how's the sandwich?
2: Oh. Well, this. Not so good. Tastes funny.
1: Well, that's good boiled ham.
2: Don't like it.
1: Well, you got no kick coming. Didn't have to pay for it.
2: I intend to pay you.
1: Nope. No charge.
2: But I always pay all my debts.
1: Well, this is one you don't have to, stranger. Especially since you don't like the thing.
2: I've paid every debt I ever owed. Except one.
1: Well, one's not so bad. We'll probably get it paid off someday.
2: Yeah. I'll pay it. I waited long enough. I can wait a while longer.
1: Want more coffee, stranger?
2: No. This is plenty. By the way, do you happen to know many people in these parts?
1: Quite a few, yes.
2: Ever run on to any folks with red hair?
1: Red hair?
2: Yeah.
1: Well, let me think. No. No, can't say the hair. Why?
2: Oh, I'm just interested in folks with red hair.
1: Are you?
2: Only take rides in cars with men with red hair.
1: Why is that?
2: Oh, I got a pretty good reason. You see, the man I owe that debt to has red hair.
1: Oh, has he?
2: Brilliant red.
1: Where are you putting up for the night?
2: Ain't sure. Depends.
1: Well, there's a tourist cabin about 2 miles up the turnpike.
2: Might stop in there. Place have many customers?
1: Yep, quite a few along this time of year.
2: Better stop there, then. Have a look around.
1: Mister, if you don't mind my saying so, you've got me puzzled.
2: That's so?
1: Yeah, you sure have. Those clothes you're wearing. Never seen anything like them before in my life.
2: You probably never will again.
1: What do you mean by that?
2: Oh, nothing especially.
1: You're sure the mysterious one. You better have another cup of coffee.
2: No, thanks.
1: Well, how about a cigarette then, huh?
2: No, I'm old-fashioned. I smoke a pipe.
1: Well, okay. Throw up then. Say, what kind of tobacco is that?
2: Eh? Oh, it's King's Choice.
1: Never heard of it.
2: No. Reckon you never have.
1: Something new?
2: Older than you were.
1: Mm-hmm. Where can you buy it?
2: Reckon you can't anymore.
1: Oh, quit making it, huh?
2: About 100 years or so back.
1: Hmm?
2: You wouldn't remember.
1: Oh, you're ribbing me, huh? Of course I wouldn't remember 100 years back. Neither would you.
2: You'd be surprised, mister.
1: What do you mean?
2: Nothing, especially.
1: I don't get it. Look, you smoking tobacco 100 years old.
2: Nothing particularly remarkable about that, is there? I always say what's old belongs to the old.
1: I reckon you're not more than 60.
2: 60?
1: Sure, 65 at most.
2: My friend, suppose you take 60, double it, and add a century.
1: What? Double 60 and add 100? Why, that's 220.
2: Your arithmetic is excellent. Have a match?
1: Match? Match? Oh, yes. Yes, sure, match. Here you be.
2: Thank you. You have a customer.
1: Oh, yes. Generally, somebody stops for a few gallons of gas along about this time.
2: Better throw away that cigarette around that gasoline.
1: Be back in a minute, old hammer. Yes, sir. A little gas?
3: No, I'd like a little information.
1: Well, got a lot of that, too.
3: Can you tell me the way to Pine Knob?
1: Pine Knob? What's that, tourist camp?
3: No, it's a town. Pine Knob, Pennsylvania.
1: Never heard of it.
3: It's out this way someplace. Supposed to be about 80 miles out of Pittsburgh in this direction.
1: Well, see, Pittsburgh's about 78 miles back.
3: Well, then I should be pretty close.
1: Never heard of telling no Pine Knob. Been living here, man and boy, for 40 years. Ain't never seen nothing of the place or heard tell of it.
3: Well, I know it's out here someplace. I followed my directions here. I don't know whether to take that crossroad or follow the turnpike.
1: Sorry, can't tell you, mister.
2: Perhaps I can.
1: Eh? Oh, you.
2: Pine Knob, you say, mister?
3: Yes. It's a small town somewhere in this neighborhood.
1: Not in this neighborhood, it ain't.
3: You don't happen to remember anything about it, do you, old-timer?
2: That's a nice hat you're wearing.
3: Huh?
2: I said that's a nice hat you're wearing.
3: Yeah, thanks. Did you ever hear of Pine Knob?
2: Mind if I see it?
3: You see what?
2: Your hat.
3: Oh, forget my hat. You know anything about Pine Knob?
2: I might. After I've seen the hat.
3: Look here.

0: After I've seen the hat.
1: Look here, if you know how I can get to Pine Knob, I'll...
2: Hey, look, mister. Let him have a gander at the hat. You know the old boy. He hasn't got all his marbles.
1: Oh, very well. Here, you can buy it in any hat shop for $10. Free initials if you want them.
0: Yeah. Quite nice.
2: What's that? The hat? Oh, you haven't even looked at it.
0: No. I was admiring the gentleman's hair.
1: What about my hair?
0: I said it's nice. Bright red.
1: Yeah, red hair runs in my family. Now, how about the hat back and a little information?
0: Oh, your initials in the band. K.M. Could the last name be Minor?
1: Yeah, that's right. Oh, you saw my driver's license on the steering post.
0: No.
1: How'd you know?
0: I just hoped I was right.
1: Oh, hang it all. Do you or don't you know how I can get to Pine Knob?
0: Yes, I know.
1: Will you tell me then?
0: No, I can't do that.
1: Why not?
0: Because the way is seldom traveled. You'd never find it by directions.
1: Then can you go there with me to show me the way?
0: There's nothing I'd like better than to take you to Pine Knob.
1: Yeah. Well, now, that's more like it. I'll pay you for whatever your time's worth.
0: I'll collect, all right. But I assure you my time's of practically no value whatsoever.
1: Come on around, get in.
0: I'll ride in the back.
1: No, come on in front with me.
0: No, thank you. I prefer the back.
2: Say, mister, you better humor the old boy as much as you can. He ain't as bright as he probably used to be.
1: Oh, all right. All right, old-timer, hop in. Oh, thanks a lot.
3: Oh, you're welcome. Come back and see me.
2: Well, I see him come and I see him go. But that old gent beats anything I've ever set eyes on. Oh, the old man dropped his bag of tobacco. Almost half full. King's Choice. The Smoker's Friend. Raymond Tobacco Company. Established 1756.
0: Leave the turnpike in a minute or two.
1: Then how far?
0: Not far.
1: Is the road good?
0: Not so good.
1: I say, does my chatter bore you, old-timer?
0: No, not especially.
1: You give me the impression you don't want to talk.
0: People talk too much nowadays.
1: Me, I like to talk. Especially when I'm driving. Helps make the miles go faster.
0: The turn up ahead.
1: Yeah, where?
0: Off to the right.
1: There's no place to turn off.
0: Yes, there is. You don't see it. There. See?
1: Well, yes. But that road, it wasn't there a moment ago.
0: It's been there for years. It's the road to take.
1: This isn't any ordinary road.
0: Right. It isn't.
1: No automobile tracks.
0: Never been an automobile on this road.
1: I don't understand.
0: You will, presently.
1: Nothing but wagon tracks.
0: That's right. Wagons. And a stagecoach.
1: Stagecoach?
0: Yes. You can see the hoof marks in the soft earth.
1: Oh, I was noticing.
0: Six coal black horses, the pride of Pennsylvania.
1: What's that?
0: Nothing important.
1: I see. Look behind.
0: Behind?
1: Yes. Look, where's the turnpike?
0: We have left it. Far behind.
1: Oh, not far. Less than a half a mile. We should be able to see it from here.
0: No. It's nowhere in view.
1: And the buildings along the turnpike, where are they?
0: All of that. Past.
1: Past?
0: Yes. There is no turnpike. There are no buildings.
1: Nothing but open prairie land. Trees. Hills. Tall grass. No fences. No other roads except this one.
0: It's the only road for miles round.
1: But where does it take us?
0: The Pine Knob. That's where you wanted to go?
1: Well, yes, but I...
0: You asked me to show you the way to Pine Knob. This is it.
1: Everything's changed so. Suddenly, everything's different.
0: Yes, naturally.
1: But why?
0: Did you ever ask yourself what time really is?
1: Time?
0: Yes, Mr. Minor. Time.
1: I don't follow you.
0: Suppose

0: Long time ago, something had happened to you. Suppose that incident was so important, so outstanding in your life, it was necessary for you to do something about it.
1: I still don't understand.
0: Let me put it into the present instead of the past. Suppose today something should happen to you. Suppose it is so out of the ordinary that you'd never forget it. Probably something you think needs revenge.
2: Revenge?
0: Suppose you decided your spirit would never rest until you'd found that revenge, even though many scores of years had passed away.
1: I don't understand.
0: Now, what would you do, Mr. Miner? What could you do but roam from place to place seeking that revenge?
1: You're talking over my head.
0: Am I?
1: You certainly are.
0: What I'm getting at is this. If you'd find yourself in just such a situation, time would suddenly have no meaning to you. You'd think no more about the past, or the present, or the future. Time would be something unknown to you. Things you'd call the future now wouldn't be future at all. Incidents you'd call past wouldn't be past. They'd be now, what you call present, all rolled up into one.
1: Yeah, that's a strange way of reasoning.
0: Not so strange, once you've experienced it.
1: Have you ever experienced it?
0: I assure you, yes.
1: You mean that things that have happened in the past are actually happening now?
0: Precisely.
1: And things in the future are taking place now, too?
0: Naturally. One case being possible, the other naturally follows.
1: Oh, just some philosopher's theory.
0: It's much more than a mere theory.
1: Oh, you know better than that, and so do I. What's happened in the past has happened. What's going to happen certainly isn't taking place now.
0: Possibly I'll change your mind about that before this day ends.
1: Oh, no. Not me, mister. By the way, you haven't told me your name.
0: Names are unimportant. Only incidents are important.
1: Yeah. You haven't said how you knew my name.
0: That was quite obvious. Your red hair. The initials in your hat band.
1: I still don't see how you
0: There's
1: knew.
0: There's Pine Knob. Ahead.
1: Yeah. Down in the valley.
0: Yeah.
1: Where did it get its name, Pine Knob?
0: Because in the center of the town, you'll find a little mound. Three pine trees growing from it. It was under these trees that men have been trying for their lives. It's from them that men have been hanged.
1: Hmm. That's a pleasant thought. The town seems deserted.
0: Yes. I suppose it is by now.
1: What do you mean?
0: You see. There. Stage office is over there. The stage is in. See? And cross the road. Pull up here. Across from it.
1: Yeah, right. So this is Pine Knob. I see. That man on the stagecoach with the reins in his hands. And that other man handing up that metal box.
3: Flat. Listen to what they say.
4: All right, Hank. That's a gold. Better take good care of it.
5: You know where they're going to get this gold? It's going right on through to Kelby. If anybody tries to stop the stage this trip, I'll be ready for him. Rest alone, partner. See you in a week. Come on, boy. Get up there. Gee, get up.
1: Those two men. The one on the stagecoach.
3: Exactly.
1: He looks and talks exactly like you, and the other one like me.
3: We must follow that stage. Start the car.
1: I don't understand all this.
3: Start the car. Follow the stage.
1: I'd take my oath that those two men are...
3: It's not time to talk. Follow the stage.
1: Oh, what is this, a dream?
3: No. I waited a long time for this day.
1: What do you mean?
3: Yes. 9 score years I waited.
1: 9 score?
3: More than 3 normal lifetimes, and finally the day is here.
1: Look here. Whoever you are, would you mind telling me just what this is all about? Why are we following that stagecoach?
3: See? It's beginning.
1: What's beginning?
3: Stage. See? It stopped.
1: Yeah. Something's wrong.
3: More than you think. Drive right up behind it.
1: Maybe we can help.
3: No, there's nothing we can do. Stop right behind the stage.
1: Yeah. Hey, look. That man standing at the side of the stagecoach, talking to the driver.
3: I'm watching him.
1: He's the man with the red hair. The man who looks exactly like me. And the other one on the stage, he's the exact image of you.
3: Quiet. Watch what happens. Listen.
6: Look, partner. Called me out of town, did you?
7: Yeah. I sure did, Hank. I reckon I'd better take that gold.
6: Take the gold? Why?
7: Just take it. Hand it down, Hank.
6: Hold on. Why do you want that gold, Ken?
7: Stop asking questions. Just hand down the box.
6: I don't think I'd better, Ken.
7: Now look, I mean business.
6: You drawing a gun on me, partner?
7: I mean business, Hank. Hand down that gold.
6: You're robbing this gold.
7: I'm taking it and clearing out. You tell folks it's settling out west. I aim to go there.
6: Ken, I done trusted you like a brother. I never thought the day'd come when you...
7: Hand me down the gold, Hank.
6: This gold's going to kill me.
7: It ain't going no farther than it is right now. I'm taking it with me.
6: Put away your gun, Ken.
7: Don't argue with me, Hank. I'll shoot you if I have to.
6: Then, by Ginny, you'll have to. I ain't handing down this gold.
7: Keep those hands on the reins.
6: Not on your life, partner.
7: Don't go for that gun.
3: You shot me. Ain't cold blood?
1: No.
3: I didn't have a chance. You knew I didn't carry a gun. Just the rifle there on the seat.
1: No, I didn't do that. I didn't shoot you.
3: I wasn't going for no gun. You've murdered me.
1: No, for heaven's sakes, this isn't real. I've never fired a gun in my life.
3: You think it isn't real?
1: No. Well, it can't be.
3: Now, do you understand what I meant by no past, no future?
1: That man on the stage, you.
3: 180 years ago on this spot.
1: But it can't be you. That man on the stage was shot. He fell. He's lying there on the ground now.
3: Yes, hey, turn around. See for yourself.
1: Gone. Everything's gone.
3: Everything but you and me.
1: I didn't kill you.
3: That man with the red hair, the one who spoke like you, looked like you, was the first member of your family to settle in this country. He was my partner. I trusted him. He murdered me.
1: But I didn't.
3: Now, the debt is about to be paid.
1: No, you can't blame me for something that happened almost 200 years ago.
3: I waited this long for my revenge. I won't let it pass by now. Get into the car.
1: No, keep away. Don't come near me. Don't touch that wheel.
3: Time has come. I'm driving now.
1: No, I say.
3: There's no way to escape.
1: You can't murder me. I had nothing to do with that shooting.
3: You can't escape.
1: I will escape. I will.
3: You're doomed.
1: I knew you were some devil. You brought me here to kill me.
3: But you can't. The road ends around the turn up there. Nothing but a 1,000-foot drop down the mountainside.

0: her face.
1: Pennsylvania Turnpike. Tonight's original tale of dark fantasy by Scott Bishop, originating in the studios of WKY. Ben Morris played Ken Miner. Fred Wayne was heard as Hank, and Muir Height was the filling station attendant. Next Friday night at this same time, listen to the 19th in this series of unusual and original tales of dark fantasy, created by Scott Bishop. Next week's story is called Convoy for Atlantis, a fantastic yarn of ships that disappear in the night, and of strange and valuable treasures which arise from the sea. An adventure that takes us down to the very bottom of the mighty Atlantic Ocean for a special observation of the Convoy for Atlantis. Don't miss this weird tale of an ancient race that lives again on a mighty sunken continent. Tom Paxton speaking. Dark Fantasy comes to you from Oklahoma City. This is the National Broadcasting Company.
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Good evening, ladies and gentlemen. Here we are well through the first month of a new year. 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But first, let's face today. 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I want you to remember that coal with the name spelled O-L-G-A. Your friend the Olga coal dealer will do his best for you, and so will the Hermit if we give him a chance to start, so here he is.

And murders, too. The hermit knows of them all. Turn out your lights. Turn them out. Have you heard the story of the professor's elixir? Eh? Then listen while the hermit tells you the story.

0: Well, you can cut out all the falderal, Professor Tondo. I'm fed up with coming over here every night watching you peer into that red globe of yours or saying a lot of stuff over your steaming kettle.
1: Mrs. Harold, please. You are interrupting a very important part of my experiment.
0: Stuff and nonsense. I want results.
1: You'll have them, I assure you. Patience, my dear lady, patience.
0: Oh, what do you mean, patience? Didn't I pay you $500 3 weeks ago in advance? Haven't I been sitting here night after night waiting for you to do something you promised you'd take care of weeks ago?
1: Please.
0: I'm beginning to think you're nothing but a faker. Just an ordinary faker. What you going to do now?
1: What am I going to do now? My dear lady, I am about to perform the last step in the cycle.
0: Well, it better be good, or else you'll get no $3,000 from me.
1: Ah, it is boiling. Into this kettle of boiling water, I drop this white powder. A white powder made in a formula understood by no one but me. It explodes in the boiling water. Now, see? It sends forth a strange, sweet odor. We are surrounded by blue flames. Some of them reaching out as if to touch us. To lick our hands. Our faces.
0: Say, what is all this?
1: This,
0: what is it?
1: Mrs. Harrow, is the last step, as I told you. This is the kettle contains the elixir of death.
0: Oh, yeah?
1: The elixir of death. Yes. And though the blue flames reach out as if to touch you, they are in reality bearing for Justin Harrow, your husband, whose life at this instant is counted in minutes. His life on this earth is almost over.
0: Well, you better be right, Tondo. You better be, I say. I've had enough of this stuff. My nerves are so edgy I could scream. I want it over and done with.
1: I told you, my dear woman, that such miracles as mine cannot be performed in an hour, a day, or a week. You wished your husband to be banished from this earth. I am about to accomplish it. Now I stir the elixir to hasten the procedure. Now, come closer, Mrs. If you look into the blue flame, perhaps you will be able to see what I see.
0: Oh, nothing doing. You don't get me any closer to that boiling stuff.
1: As I look closer, I can see Justin Harrow. Yes, I see him. He sees it at a table. He is surrounded by books. He's in a library. And on the table at which you see him, there are cards and a small board.
0: Yeah, I know.
1: Someone is seated across the table from him.
0: Sure, it's Gale Baxter, his friend. When I left the house, they were playing cribbage.
1: That's it, playing cribbage. That's it. There is a pained expression on your husband's face. He doesn't seem to feel well.
0: Well, go on.
1: I must stir the kettle again. Now I can see clearly each step. Very true. Your husband is not himself. And just now, he is putting his hand to his heart. He is trying to hide his distress from his friend. He doesn't wish him to know that he is suffering. He puts his hand through his white hair. Straightens up in his chair. He's trying to throw off the spell that I'm putting on him.
0: Hurry up, will you?
1: I resume playing the game of cricket. You will follow each step as the elixir goes.
2: Well, what have you got, J.H.?
3: Let's see. 15-2, double one of eight is 10. 15-2, 15-4, 15-6, and 6-8s are 12.
2: Well, now, let me see. 15-2, 4, 6, 8, and a double run of 8 is 16. J.H., what's wrong?
3: What do you mean?
2: You can't hide anything from me. I know you from way back. When you're not feeling well, you're not able to disguise it.
3: I'm all right, Gale.
2: No such thing. Want to go on playing?
3: Of course.
2: J.H., where did Linda go tonight?
3: I never know where Linda goes. Not anymore.
2: Well, I'm going to ask you a very personal question. Now, you don't have to answer it if you don't want to, but after all, we've been friends for a good many years.
3: Ask anything you wish.
2: Are you still in love with Linda? Are you?
3: Well, it's not easy for me to answer that question, even to an old friend.
0: Well, what's gone wrong now? What's holding it up? You said you were going to stir that stuff and hurry things up. If you don't get it over with soon, I'll walk out of here. You'll never get the $3,000.
1: Your husband's friend is delaying my work.
0: What do you mean?
1: He seems to be holding him to earth.
0: How can he if you're as wonderful as you say you are?
1: That will do, Mrs. Harold. I am Professor Kondo, holder of the formula of the elixir of death. I do not take insults from anyone like you.
0: Well, make that elixir of yours work.
1: Never fear. It shall. As long as the blue flames rise, the end is near for the one under my spell. It will work. Only now, your husband's playing partner interferes.
0: Oh, if I'd been smart, I'd have had to put Gale Baxter out of the way, too. Snoopy old fossil.
1: Seems that he is asking your husband questions.
0: What questions?
1: I do not know.
0: Well, if you can see them, why can't you hear them?
1: I cannot explain. I do not bear conversation. He's taking a change now. Justin Harrell reaches out to put the little peg in the little board. But he cannot reach it. He draws his hand back. Yes, the attack is coming on. It's coming on. Blue flames are surrounding him. I see.
2: J.H., what is it? Justin!
0: Oh.
2: I'm going to call a doctor. Your face is as blue as a lake.
4: Wait. It's too late. I know it.
2: Get over on the couch, Justin. Here, now let me help you. That's it. No, easy, boy. There we are. Get your legs up. Yeah. Now, where do you have pain?
4: I can't say.
2: Your hands are hot like burning coals. What can I get for you?
4: Nothing. I know there is nothing. Gale.
2: Yes, J.H.?
4: You asked me a little while ago if I still love Linda. In a way, I do. She is beautiful. She is young. I married her. I thought I could lift her up. Oh! It's like heavy fumes are choking me.
2: No, don't try to talk.
4: I must. Gale, recently, I have been afraid of Linda.
2: Afraid of her?
4: Yes, very afraid. A strange light in her eyes. Strange actions. The way she has stared at me. Her long absences. Gale, if anything happens to me...
2: Well, nothing's going to happen to you.
4: Listen, I have never changed my will, for I still love Linda, in a way. But if anything happens to me, I want you to see that there is an investigation.
2: What sort of investigation, J.H.?
4: Have my body analyzed. Find out if I have been... Find out if I have been poisoned.
2: Justin. Great Scott, he's unconscious. J.H., I'm going to call a doctor.
0: Well?
2: Hmm.
0: Answer me, Professor Kondo. What is it?
1: Before I answer you, my dear lady, I will have the remainder of my pay as agreed to in our bargain.
0: What are you talking about? You know very well I haven't that much money with me. If I took that much money out of the account all at once, I'd have to explain to J.H.
1: I must have the rest of my money.
0: You'll get it. Give me time. If you'll tell me what's happened, I can tell you better when I can pay you.
1: Very well. I can report to you that Justin Harrell is no more. He is no longer a resident of this earth. That frightens you, eh? Frightens you to learn that what you wish to accomplish has been carried out?
0: Stop it.
1: About my money now.
0: As soon as everything's over, I'll be over here to pay you.
1: Very well, Mrs. Harrell. See to it that you complete your bargain. For if you do not, I assure you the punishment you will receive for your failure to do so will be most tragic. Most tragic.
0: You're my lawyer. What you standing around your two wobbly legs staring at me for? Get me out of here. Prado, you hear me? Get me out of here before I smash this hoose out of smithereens. They can't hold me. You know I didn't poison J.H. What do they think I am, a numbskull?
5: Take it easy. Take it easy.
0: Take it easy. Take it easy. That's all you've been saying for the last hour. Get me out of here. Get me out of here. Where were you when I needed you? I phoned. I couldn't find you. So what happened? They made me come along like a nice little girl for investigation. For questioning. Investigation. Questioning. For what? You know I didn't poison him. Now get me out of here.
5: If you'll calm down long enough to allow me to talk, I'll explain. We're arranging for bail right now.
0: Oh, why didn't you tell me? I've never been so mortified in all my life. You realize that all the time I was in the limelight, I never had one bad piece of publicity? Now you let me get into this. This terrible mess.
5: Linda, you know that your husband asked Gail Baxter to have an investigation, that he expressed a fear that maybe he'd been poisoned.
0: Ah, stuff and nonsense. I don't believe a word of it. Something that old fossil Baxter cooked up. He's always hated me, been jealous of me. And believe me, I'm going to tell the reporters that.
5: You aren't going to say anything I tell you not to say.
0: Oh, is that so, Mr. Davis? Well, let me tell you that for letting me rot in here for hours, I'm very liable to find myself another attorney.
5: Is that so, Mrs. Howe? Then let me gently suggest to you that there are times when I'm a little bit worried about you.
0: What do you mean?
5: There are times when I'm not so sure you've been leading such a noble life. As a matter of fact, I'm a trifle worried over the report that's going to come back from the state library.
0: That's going to be one on you. A big laugh on you. For I know.
5: What do you know?
0: I know they'll never find any poison. Never. They'll never find out what killed Justin Harrell.
6: Good evening, ladies and gentlemen. This is Rush Wilder, your late evening commentator. Well, first the investigation into the mysterious death of the fabulously wealthy Justin Harrell of this city has been closed. And his beautiful blonde wife, Linda Harrell, former nightclub entertainer, has been absolved from having anything to do with his death. No poison was found in the dead body of Justin Harrell. As a matter of fact, his sudden death still remains a dark mystery. For though it's been explained that it no doubt was from natural causes, there is still the baffling question of why his face and hands were such a startlingly blue color at the time of his death. Gail Baxter, close friend and crony of the late Mr. Harrell, who was with him on the night of his death, has also been released from all questioning. So tonight, the beautiful blonde Linda is a wealthy widow and a free woman. And now for more local news and interest. It seems that...
1: So you are a free woman, Mrs. Harrell. Free to come and pay me what you owe me. The balance of $3,000. And perhaps even more later on. If you do not search me out tonight, if you do not knock on my door, well then, there are the tragic consequences. Oh yes, the tragic consequences.

0: Linda Harrell, who plotted the death of her husband, is now a free woman. Yes. Will she pay her debt to Professor Tondo? Will she search him out and settle her bargain? Or will tragic consequences fall her lot? The hermit will tell you before the night is done.
1: You don't want any tragic consequences to fall your lot, and one way to avoid them in heating your home is to prevent heat wastage in every possible way. I have some more suggestions on how to get the most heat out of that good all-good coal and keep down to a minimum the amount of heat escaping outdoors. For one thing, you may have noticed cold drafts coming in around window and door frames. Well, that can be prevented by caulking the cracks outdoors with a caulking gun that you can rent from a hardware store or borrow from a neighbor. You can also save heat by repairing insulation on the heating pipes in the basement if it gets damaged. That will prevent heat loss down there. An insulating jacket on your hot water boiler can also save heat, and it saves fuel to drain off any accumulated sludge at frequent intervals by drawing off a bucket of water through the tap at the bottom of the tank. Clean water heats with less fuel. Another simple but effective precaution is to avoid leaky hot water taps by replacing the faucet washers often. Incidentally, you can save fuel by using hot water sparingly, and any unused room that you can close off can save about a ton of coal a season. Just shut off the register or radiator if you have warm air or steam heat, but be sure to drain the radiator if you have hot water heat. But let's save the hermit any further waiting now and let him go on with his story.
0: It is 2 nights later, and as we resume our story, we hear the buzzer ring. Someone stands outside the door of the spacious penthouse occupied by Linda Harrell. Someone dressed in a dark coat. Someone whose face is half hidden by the dark hat he wears. He waits a few seconds. He presses the buzzer again. Listen.
2: Remove the chain from the door, Mrs. Harrell.
3: I don't want to see her. But when I'm ready, when everything's settled, I'll find you.
2: Let me in now.
3: Get away from my door. Don't you know it's dangerous to come here? They may still be watching me.
2: Don't you know, Mrs. Harrell, it is dangerous for you to keep putting me off? Have you forgotten my elixir?
3: Get away.
2: It will work on others as well as your husband. You know anyone who comes under my power.
3: Oh, I don't believe all that stuff. You're just a fake. My husband died from natural causes.
2: So you don't believe, huh? I will go home to my laboratory and prove it to you. Good night, Mrs. Harrell.
3: Now, wait. Come on in. All right. Take a chair.
2: I presume you have invited me in because you are going to pay me the remainder of the money coming to me.
3: Ah, listen, can't you understand English? I told you I'd pay you as soon as I had it, and that's that.
2: Don't tell me, Mrs. Harrell, that you haven't a paltry $2,500 with which to pay off your just debts.
3: I haven't got anything until the estate is settled. Can't you savvy?
2: Is it possible that such a wealthy woman as you has no access to borrowing?
3: Where am I going to borrow at this time of night? Leave me alone, can't you? I'll take care of you when I get ready.
2: I don't like being put off. When I'm dealing with those in the hire of the devil, I like to watch them very closely.
3: Say, what do you mean? How dare you say a thing like that to me? It's you who belong to the devil. It's you who talked me into getting Justin ill so that he'd die.
2: Dear lady.
3: My hands are clean, I tell you.
2: No spot of blood. No damned spot. Huh?
3: I don't know what you mean.
2: If the world...
3: If the world knew, you'd be the one who'd be in the spot.
2: Yes. And when I explained about you, your part...
3: Oh, who'd believe a faker? Hey, what goes on?
2: I don't follow you.
3: Don't you smell it? The same odor that was in your place when you poured the powder into the kettle.
2: Yes, it's strange. I believe you're right.
3: Oh, you brought it in here with your clothes. Now get out of here. Didn't you hear? The paper spoke about the strange odor that was in the room of the house when J.H. died. If they should come here and smell it again, they'd start investigating.
2: It's quite possible. No, quite impossible. And yet, I'm not mistaken. The room is bathed in a blue light.
3: Look, over in the corner, the blue flames. stains scraping along the wall. Do you see them?
2: Well,
3: do something about them. Set them out.
2: Nothing like this has ever happened before.
3: They're creeping all around the walls. They're coming closer. Stop them.
4: Look closer. Look into the heart of the blue flames, Linda. You look, Professor Tondo. You can see me as clearly as when you watched me in your laboratory. Oh. As you watched when I died. Look. They're on my hands. I'm coming closer. Nearer to those who plotted my death.
3: Johnson, it's his voice.
4: I'm coming nearer.
3: Stop him. Get him away from here. Tondo, use your powers. You can stop the flame.
4: Professor Tondo has no power over those out of his power. I am one out of his power who has returned to have my revenge. There is no escape from the blue flames. The blue flames that surround me and will not die. Enter the realm of the blue flame from the elixir of death. There is no more help for you than there was for me. Ando is gone. There is you. Only a few seconds left. I am powerless to save you, for I am the blue flame burning until you and Professor Tondo are both banished from Earth. Only then can I rest in peace. Only then will the flame be quenched.
3: Don't touch me! My face!

Good evening, ladies and gentlemen. This is Russ Wilder, your late evening commentator. A sequel and final tragic chapter was written last night to the death of Justin Harrow. For now there are three deaths. One, an unknown man upon whose body there was no identification, and the widow, beautiful blonde Linda Harrow. The unidentified man and Mrs. Harrow were found in Mrs. Harrow's penthouse apartment. Both dead. Both bodies the same stratton shade of blue as was the body of Justin Harrow when he died. It was as if the golden hair of Linda Harrow had been washed in blue and then burned by flames. The eyes of the unidentified man and the eyes of Linda Harrow were open wide, as if each had beheld a strange and horrible horror, and the room was filled with a weird, sickening odor, the odor of a thousand deaths. And so the mystery grows and remains unsolved.

0: Satan to all but the hermit and those who enter into his cave, it will always remain a mystery. But those who heard me tell the story know that Professor Tondo and Linda Harold died from the elixir. The professor compounded himself for others. An elixir that devoured those who used it. An elixir of Satan's laboratory. Yes. Turn on your lights. Turn them on.
1: You have just listened to the 404th story by The Hermit, made possible through the courtesy of the Carter Coal Company, producer of Olga Coal, and your friend, the Olga Coal Dealer. That word friend is full of meaning for you these days. The dictionary defines it as one who entertains for another such sentiments of esteem, respect, and affection that he seeks his society and welfare. Isn't that just about a perfect definition of the man who looks after your coal needs? I don't really have to tell you that you can trust your Olga dealer to look out for your interests. You know he appreciates your patronage and wants to keep you on his side. Sure, I know. Nowadays, he can't always give you as much coal as you'd like, as promptly as you'd like it. He can't always even give you the kind of coal you'd like or the size you'd prefer. But you can count on him to do his best. In these war days, that's all anyone can do, so don't shop around for coal. That does no good, just causes a lot of confusion. And above all, don't get panicky about deliveries. After all, these shortages are never as bad as you think they'll be. You're still eating and wearing shoes and clothing, aren't you, in spite of what you've heard? Well, the chances are you'll not freeze either. And remember the reason for all the shortages. What you don't get is going to help those boys of yours and ours at the fighting fronts. By saving every bit of coal you can, you're doing your part on the home front. And remember, when you do order coal, ask for Olga Coal, spelled O-L-G-A by name. Olga Coal is a good buy because of its smokeless, dustless, economical qualities, so keep on asking for it. And keep on buying more stamps and bonds till it hurts the enemy so badly, he'll throw up his hands and surrender. Buying war stamps and bonds is one way that everyone can help win the war regardless of age, health, means, or occupation. Every penny you citizens of the United States and Canada put into war stamps and bonds weighs the balance that much further in our favor against the Japs and Nazis. Buy war stamps and bonds and don't stop until the enemy gives up.

0: Justin the Hermit has more stories for you. Listen in again next week for my hounds howling. I'll tell you the story of Mysterious Return. I'll be back. Pleasant dreams.
1: 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Jack Lellman speaking.

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0: Yes.
1: Yes, that Turpin's a fabulous ventriloquist. Oh, just listen to that applause. Yes. But he's not the best we ever had, not by a long way. Yes, I've been manager here for over 20 years, you know. I've seen them come and go. But the best ventriloquist, the greatest act I ever saw in my life, that was Bertini. He was an Italian and spoke broken English. But oh, what an act. Funny the way I first met him. He came into my office on, yes, it was Wednesday morning. Came bursting in here, he did, with the dummy on his arm. First, I thought he was joking. Then I realized he was deadly serious.
2: This man here, I refuse to share a dressing with him any longer. I insist that you arrange. We have two dressing rooms.
1: Who are you talking about? What man?
2: This man here on my arm. He's no good. Can't even walk for himself. I got to carry him everywhere. This the one I can't stand any more, the nonsense.
1: Look, what are you talking about? Here, you don't mean that dummy, do you?
2: Of course I mean the dummy. That's what he is, a dummy. Gino here, my partner in the act. I can't stand it any longer. The arguments. Every night he comes into the dressing room, he fights with me. He argues with me. I want a separate dressing room. I refuse to dress in the same room as these little peepsqueaks.
1: Now listen, Bertini. You expect me to believe... Now, listen, that's just a dummy. He can't argue with you. He can't speak unless you speak for him. I think perhaps you're hitting the bottle a bit too hard, eh? Isn't that it? Oh, I've got no complaints. I mean, far from it. Your act's certainly bringing him in, but... that's just a dummy. He's made of wood and papier-mâché. Now, look, Bertini, you just take things easy, eh?
2: So, you think I'm drunk? You think I'm mad? I tell you, this swine here, this dummy, you say, he makes my life a misery. Are you going to give me the other dressing room?
1: Oh, of course you can have another dressing room. You can have 10 if you want.
2: Thank you. Now then, you know, good Gino, are you satisfied? So you won't answer, eh? You also want the manager to think that I'm too much with the drink, you little troublemaker. One day, I will kill you. I tell you that for sure. Dummy or no dummy, one day...

0: ask you. Have you ever heard anything like that? You see, well, as you no doubt know, but just in case you don't, a ventriloquist has his dummy, usually with a carved wooden face and hinged jaw. The ventriloquist himself operates this jaw and the turning of the dummy's head and so on by controls at the back of the dummy. And as for the voice, well, it's the ventriloquist himself, of course. He pitches his own voice a little higher. He speaks without moving his mouth or throat, and he throws his voice. He projects it so that it sounds as if it's coming from somewhere else and not from him. But it's him all the time. And that's what made me think that Bettini was hitting the bottle too hard. I mean, when it comes to imagining things like that, well, I ask you. Anyway, I gave him another dressing room for the doll, and the next day he was very much happier. Or he seemed to be much happier.
1: Ah, good morning, Signor Manager. Benvenuta. How are you this morning?
0: Me? Oh, I'm fine, Bettini. And you? Well, you look a lot happier today.
1: And me? But of course I'm happy. Now at least I can get away from that doll. you think I'm mad, eh? But I tell you, I'm not mad. Maybe one day I will be with that doll. He drives me crazy.
0: Yeah? Well...
1: Now everything fine. Now, I put him in the dressing room and he stays there till the show. That's fine. Now I'm happy.
0: But his happiness didn't last for long. That night after the show, I went backstage to see if everything was all right. And I heard voices coming from Bertini's dressing room. Not the one where he kept his dummy, the second one I'd given him, but his own dressing room. Yes. Voices. Loud and angry voices. At first I thought he was fighting with one of the stagehands. Then I realized he was talking to himself. Pretending to talk with a dummy, Gino, you understand? But really talking to himself. So I stood outside the open dressing room door and I listened. Well, I've never heard anything like that in the whole of my life.
1: Who asked you to come in here, hey? Who asked you?
2: If you don't like me in here, why don't you throw me out, eh?
1: Don't provoke me, you little monster. I will do that one of these days.
2: Talk is cheap. You stick me in another dressing room and you leave me there all day, all night. You take me back in this dressing room with you. Otherwise the show does not go on next time. You understand?
1: Shut up, you twisted little monster. You make me sick. You think you can blackmail me like that? I'm not frightened of you. You hear that? I'm not frightened of you.
2: You better take care, my friend Bertini. If anyone were to pass and hear this conversation, they would think you were crazy.
1: Shut up. That's enough from you. I'm telling you for the last time, Gino. If you don't shut up, I'll kill you.
0: Up till then, I've been sort of humoring Bettini. That night, I watched the act. Well, there was no doubt about it. He was very good. More than that, he was great. Then halfway through the act, I got a surprise. A girl walks on. Yeah, that's right. A girl. Well, I knew nothing about that girl, and of course, as theatre manager, I was supposed to. But she comes trotting on, and she starts in taking part in the act. Well, she was nothing to look at, this girl, I can tell you. But then I saw just how brilliant Bertini was. He starts making the dummy Gino flirt with the girl, you know, winking, peering at her over Bettina's shoulder, the whole works. And the while Bettina's pretending to get more and more mad, or at least I thought he was pretending. Anyway, that night, the act went bigger than ever. And after the show, I sent for Bettina to come and see me in my office. So he comes along with the dummy on his arm, and I could see at a glance that something was very wrong. Yes, yes. Sit down, Bertini.
1: Thank you.
0: Now then, I caught your act tonight.
1: Oh, so that's it. You saw the girl, I suppose.
0: Yes, that's right. I saw the girl. Now, listen, I'm not complaining.
1: Well, I am.
0: I beg your pardon?
1: Me, I'm a complaining. If that girl goes on tomorrow night, then I don't.
0: Now, wait a minute.
1: You think that I would change the act without telling you about it?
0: You mean you didn't know? But how on earth...
1: He, this little evil one, Gino, he did it.
0: Gino? Now, hang on.
1: Go on, tell him. Tell him, you little follower of the black one. Tell him.
3: Oh, I see. You see how clever this one is, Mr. Manager. When you are here, he refused to talk. He wants you to think I'm mad. Because that is what he's trying to do. He's trying to drive me out of my mind. Well, I will tell you. I will tell you what happened. This hunchbacked, watery legged swine. He came to my dressing room last night.
0: Now, look, now wait a minute. How could he come to your dressing room? He can't walk.
3: He comes to my dressing room. To my dressing room. He walks inside. It's not the first time he's done such a thing. Then he tells me that tonight, in the show tonight, this woman must appear. I refuse. I tell him it's impossible. Never. I work only with a doll. No assistants and no women.
2: And she goes on, Bertie. She goes on. Otherwise, I don't.
3: What you mean you don't? What you talk? Of course you go on. That at least I can make sure of. I carry you on myself, so I know that you will go on.
2: Yes, you carry me. But you wouldn't like it if I walked off, would you? Walked off in front of all these people. You wouldn't like that. And I will do it. Unless Maria comes on stage in the act tonight.
3: You're bluffing. You wouldn't dare.
2: Yes, I would. I would do it. I would get off your knee and walk on these horrible little legs made of old clothes stuffed with newspaper. I would walk off. So you see, Bertie, my friend, you'd better do as I say.

0: I say.
1: Now, wait a minute. Now, hang on, Bertie. Are you trying to tell me that doll, that dummy, could have walked off the stage?
2: Yes, I know. You think I'm going crazy, but I tell you, it happened before. It happened in Milano before. He threatened to walk off. As he did. That's why I never work in Italy anymore these days.
1: Now, look here, Bertie. Look, you're a nice guy, and I hate to see you getting into this state. Now, what you're saying is quite impossible, you know.
2: You don't believe me. You say I'm lying.
1: No, not at all. I believe that you think you're telling the truth. But what you've been saying is quite impossible. I mean, look at that dummy. Look at it. I mean, it isn't alive. It can't talk to you unless you do the talking, and it can't walk. What you say is impossible.
2: Of course. That is what I should have known you would say. You think I work too hard and maybe drink too hard, and I imagine things. This is all your fault, you twisted little man. Why you no speak to the manager? Why you not tell him I speak the truth, eh?
0: Now, Ben, you stupid man.

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0: isn't very nice, is it? I mean, would you stand for a dummy speaking to you like that? No wonder poor old Bertie thinks he's losing his marbles. Perhaps he's right. After all, we know that it's impossible for a ventriloquist dummy to speak on its own, don't we?
1: Well, I want to tell you that for a moment, when that dummy spoke, I thought that in some horrible, incredible way, Bertie was telling the truth, because I swear that although by this time Bertie was on his feet, the dummy was still sprawled in the chair where Bertini had put him. They were a couple of yards apart. Bertie never touched him, that I'm sure of. But when the dummy spoke, I swear by everything that's holy that I saw the dummy's jaw move. Bertie picked up the dummy and he stormed out of the office. But not before I noticed that there were tears in his eyes. Yes, tears. And not the Latin tears of rage that one might have expected. He was crying. The silent sort of lost tears of complete hopelessness. Oh, I felt bad, I can tell you. I didn't know what to think. It was impossible that somehow Gino, the dummy, could have a mind of its own. It was impossible that the dummy could walk and talk. It was impossible. But it seemed to be true. So the next night I watched the act again. And again, the girl was in it. And again, it went like a bomb. I went round backstage after the show and I knocked on Bertie's dressing room. I knocked. And Gino answered.
2: Come in. Ah, come in, Mr. Manager.
1: Now, listen, Bertie. Here. Yeah. What's this? What goes on?
2: Close the door. Bertie won't be long.
1: Yeah, where's Bertie?

0: Bertie! Bertie, where are you?
1: It's you, Mr. Manager. I won't be long. I'm washing my hands. Wait a moment, please. Yes. There is something I can do for you, maybe.
0: Now, Bertie, you were in there? Oh, I see. I thought I was going round the bend.
1: He spoke to you. Gino spoke to you. Now, perhaps you'll believe me.
0: Believe you? Now, look, Bertie, look, don't try and get me believing the impossible. Any good ventriloquist like yourself could throw his voice from the washroom to in here. That doesn't mean a thing.
1: But don't you see?
0: What?
1: He's so cunning, this one. You see what he does. You see. He talks to you when he knows that you would think it is me doing the talking. You little... I will kill you.
2: Now wait a second.
1: I hate you again, you monster.
0: Doc, will you stop that? You're making me think I'm going mad. It was brilliant ventriloquist work. I mean, he was hitting the dummy and making the cry of pain himself, of course. But it made me feel sick somehow. At least, that's what I thought was happening at the time. But today, I don't know anymore. The show that night was the last one that Bertini ever did. And it was nothing short of brilliant. I watched from the wings, and once or twice I could have sworn that Bertie and Gino spoke at the same time. Impossible, of course. But once or twice. Anyway, they had a real set to on the stage over this girl. Oh, it brought the house down. And once again, after the show, I went round to his dressing room. This time, the door was open. And before I went inside, I stood for a while listening. In a way I wish I hadn't. But I stood there and listened.
3: You heard what I said. I quit. I'm finished to the end. I'm through.
1: That's all right with me. Monster, go. See if you can get somebody else to put up with your nonsense like I do.
3: You don't think I'll have any difficulty getting another job, do you? It's you that's going to have trouble. Then Trisquist not do a penny. Where are you going to find another dummy like me? A dummy that does all the work for you? You going to be sorry, Bertie.
1: I can't go on like this. You're driving me mad. That's what you're doing. You're driving me mad. Why can't you be like the other dolls? Why can't you?
3: I can't help the way I am. None of us can help that.
1: Anyway, enough is enough. There is only one boss in here. That boss is me. You heard me. I am the boss. Either you do as I say, or the act is finished. I don't care, Gino. I'm warning you, I don't care. I've made enough money. I'll retire.
3: And what will you do with me?
1: You. I'll lock you up inside your suitcase. I'll leave you in the cloakroom at the station. That's what I'll do.
3: You wouldn't dare.
1: Oh, yes. Yes, I would. You're frightened now, aren't you? That's good. For too many years, I've been the one who has been frightened. Now it's your turn. Yes. You are frightened.
3: So, you would... stuck me in a suitcase and put me in the station. Well, listen to me, Bertie. That wouldn't do you any good, you see. Sooner or later, even in 5 years' time, someone would open the gate and I would still be there. You can't starve me to death or suffocate me, you know. Even after 10 years, I would still be there. And once they opened that gate again, I would find I would find you.
1: You couldn't. You're a dummy. A doll.
3: Yes. That's
1: I made you myself. I carved your face and I stuffed your legs and arms with newspaper. I know it's impossible. What you are saying is impossible. You are a doll, a dummy. I'm not frightened of a dummy.
3: If you're not frightened, why are you shouting like that?
1: I refuse to talk with you any longer. Shut up. The matter is closed. I've made up my mind. Shut up. Shut up. Shut up!
0: I'd heard enough. I wanted to walk away and leave him to it, but something prompted me to push the door open and walk in. The dummy was propped in a chair in front of the dressing room mirror, and by some chance, the way he'd been put there, it looked as if he was leaning on his elbows. Bertini was striding up and down the room like a man possessed. I couldn't know what I was going to say to him. I suppose in the back of my mind somewhere was the thought that I'd better start to calm him down. I stood just inside the doorway, my glance going from Bertini to the dummy. Bertini never noticed me. But to this day, I swear that that dummy looked me straight in the eye through that dressing room mirror and laughed.
1: That's right. Go on. Laugh. Make the most of your laugh. Because of my friend, I tell you, this is the last time you laugh. I made you myself. I know what you are. You are a nothing. Sawdust rag. That's what you are. I made you myself. And because I made you, I've got the right to finish you. I'm going to finish you. You hear me? I'm going to finish you.
0: But he took three strides and knocked the dummy sprawling from the chair. I watched, horror-stricken, as Bertie lifted his leg and with the heel of his right boot pounded again and again into that dummy's wooden face.
1: You don't believe me, monster. That. You didn't believe me. No, maybe you'll believe me when it's too late. I kill you. I kill you. I kill you. Bertini has made you. Bertini gave you life. And Bertini takes it away.
0: Come on, Bertie. Now, come on, old man. Look, I think you've done the right thing. It was only a dummy. Look, come along with me. Come on. You need a rest.

0: I had to put him away, of course. As a matter of fact, he's still there. Yes, he's still in the sanatorium. I went to see him about 5 years back, but never again. I shall remember that till my dying day. I went inside that little private room, and he was propped up in bed. He lay there quite motionless, his eyes staring fixedly at the ceiling, and when I spoke to him, it took a second for him to answer. And then, only his bottom jaw moved as he said,
1: "It was good of you to come and see me, Signor Manager. But don't worry about me. I'm fine."

sad story, don't you think? Poor Bertie doesn't know if he's Arthur or Martha. And we have a problem, too. We're not quite sure who this dummy is that we have here behind the creaking door.

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1: 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Just a reminder of our rendezvous next week. Where are we going? Through the creaking door? 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

0: 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It's called Cupboard Love. 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Keeps it moist and squeezy. That's right. It's a new kind of cat food. Moist. It's good for you. Like it?
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One of the foremost writers of pure horror and the supernatural is H.P. Lovecraft. He regarded all his work as based on the idea that the world was inhabited at one time by another race, which in practicing black magic lost its foothold and was expelled, yet lives on, outside, ever ready to take possession of this earth again. Tonight, we bring you one of his most famous tales, The Rats in the Walls, by H.P. Lovecraft.

The restoration of Exham Priory had been a stupendous task. For little had remained of the deserted pile but a shell-like ruin. But because it had been the seat of my ancestors, I let no expense deter me. The place had not been inhabited since the reign of James the First, when a tragedy of intensely hideous, though largely unexplained nature, occurred. It appeared that my ancestor was accused, with much reason, of having killed all the other members of his household in their sleep. This deliberate slaughter, which included his father, as well as three brothers and two sisters, was strangely condoned by the villagers and slackly treated by the law. With this sole heir, nevertheless legally denounced as a murderer, the estate had reverted to the crown, the accused man making no attempt to exculpate himself or regain his property. Shaken by some horror greater than that of conscience or the law, and expressing only a frantic wish to exclude the ancient edifice from his sight and memory, Walter de la Power fled to the United States, where, by the end of several generations, the family had achieved a proud and honorable, if somewhat reserved and unsocial, Virginia line. After the Civil War, the family moved north. I emerged and grew to manhood, to middle age, and to ultimate wealth within the grayness of a Massachusetts business life. My wife, Emily, died shortly after the birth of our only son, Alfred. And Alfred, in the aviation corps in 1917. They both had died, leaving me old, bereaved, and aimless, a retired manufacturer. I traveled, eventually to England, eventually to Anchester, eventually to the ancient family seat, Exham Priory itself, a jumble of tottering medieval ruins covered with lichens, perched perilously upon a precipice, denuded of floors and other interior features save the stone walls and the separate towers. The priory had been allotted to the estate of the Norris family by the crown, and now, 3 centuries later, I purchased the ruin for a surprisingly reasonable figure, and resolved to divert my remaining years by restoring my ancestral home.

0: I had secured the interest, assistance, and the friendship of Captain Norris, whose knowledge of the place had been increased through the years by his having accompanied the many architects and antiquarians who loved to examine the strange relic.
1: Mind your foot on that big stone over there. Uh-huh. The architecture, you see, is peculiarly composite. Gothic towers resting over there on Saxon or Romanesque substructure. The foundation is of a still earlier order, blend of orders, I suppose, Roman or even Druidic or native Cymric, if legends speak truly. And merged on the one side, you see, down here, with the solid limestone of the precipice.
0: Amiable Captain Norris. The place and its ancestry had an almost consuming fascination for him. He knew every detail of its history and its former structure, and became of inestimable help in the reconstruction.
1: The priory itself actually stands on the site of a prehistoric temple.
0: Yes.
1: A druidical or anti-druidical thing which must have been contemporary of Stonehenge and dates like that.
0: Well, it's unfortunate that our neighbors aren't all antiquarians such as you, Captain Norris. I had not been in Anchester a day before I knew I came from an accursed house.
1: Oh, yes, the country folk around here have their own sense of tradition, I'm afraid. They hated the priory hundreds of years ago when your ancestors lived here. And they hate it now, with the moss and mould of abandonment on it. We'll have to go outside of the immediate vicinity for our workers. You see, it isn't so much hatred as the almost unbelievable fear they have of the place. And the scope appears to include both the priory and, I'm afraid, its ancient family.
0: Yes, I don't seem to be able to convince the villagers how little I know of my heritage.
1: Oh, but to them a lineage is beyond a matter of knowing. It's in the bone and blood itself.
0: Yes.
1: I'm not sure I disagree. But what do we see? After 3 centuries, a power has returned to his ancient site to reconstruct the very house. And for the villagers, you've come to restore a symbol abhorrent to them.
0: Oh.
1: Rational or not, you know, they view Exham Priory as nothing less than a haunt of fiends and werewolves.
0: Captain Norris, superstitions, ghosts and goblins.
1: Oh, no, not quite that.
0: You share their worries, nevertheless.
1: Well, so would you, Power. Yeah. It's not a matter of the present, and it's not all superstition.
0: Yeah.
1: This is an ancient place, Power. That indescribable rites had been celebrated here, no one doubts. Rites of the Sibylle worship, which the Romans had introduced.
0: Yes,
1: inscriptions, still visible in the subcellar of the priory, bear the unmistakable letters and signs of Magna Mater, whose dark worship was once vainly forbidden to Roman citizens.
0: Mm.
1: About 1000 AD, the place is mentioned as being a substantial stone priory housing a strange and powerful monastic order and surrounded by extensive gardens. You will see them right over there.
0: Oh, yes.
1: Now, mind that stone there. You know, the people didn't need any walls to keep them out. They were too frightened of the place altogether. It was never destroyed by the Danes, oddly enough. After the Norman conquest, it must have declined tremendously. There was no impediment when Henry III granted the site to your ancestor, Gilbert de la Poer, he was called then, first Baron Exham in, I think, 1261.
0: Yes, well, then it's the location, the house, not the family that inherits the bad name.
1: Well, they became aligned, you see. Yeah. And not, so far as we know, unwillingly. True, before their occupation, the family bore no evil report, but something strange must soon have occurred. You know, in one chronicle, there's a reference to a de la Poer as cursed of God. It's a strange phrase. Village legendary had nothing but evil and frantic fear to tell of the castle. The fireside tales were of the most grisly description. All the ghastlier because of their frightened reticence and cloudy evasiveness. I'm afraid they represented your ancestors as a race of hereditary demons. Yes.
0: But what precisely happened, Norris? What went on?
1: Well, there are the vaguer tales. Hackneyed spectral lore, perhaps. Wails and the usual howlings heard around the place. Graveyard stench after the spring rains. The servant girl who'd gone mad at what she saw in the full light of day in the priory. The accounts of vanished peasants are less to be dismissed, though not especially significant in view of medieval custom. Prying curiosity meant death. And more than one severed head had been publicly shown on the bastions around Exham Priory.
0: Ah, yes.
1: Well, it's difficult. A few of the tales were exceedingly picturesque. For instance, the belief that a legend of bat-winged devils kept witches' Sabbath each night at the Priory, a legend whose sustenance must explain the disproportionate abundance of coarse vegetables harvested in the gardens. But most vivid of all, there was the dramatic epic of the rats.
0: The rats?
1: Yes, the scampering army of obscene vermin which had burst forth from the castle a couple of months after the tragedy that doomed the place to desertion 3 centuries ago. No? You know, a lean, filthy, ravenous army which had swept all before it and devoured fowl, cats, dogs, hogs, sheep, and, you know, even 2 villagers before its fury was spent. Yes, around that unforgettable rodent army a cycle of myths revolved. Scattered among the village homes and brought curses and horrors in its train.
0: Oh, yes, and that was just 3 months after Walter de la Power had murdered his family and fled to Virginia.
1: Yes, I should say about that.
0: You know, one thing puzzles me about that murder. Walter de la Power must have known for years the sinister tales about his family, so that this material could have given him no fresh impulse. I can scarcely conjecture what discovery could have prompted an act so terrible. What had he witnessed or stumbled upon?
1: Take this path down here.
0: Yes.
1: The general whispered sentiment seems to have been that he purged the land of immemorial curse.
0: Such was the law that assailed me as I began, with an elderly obstinacy, the work of restoring my ancestral home. While living with Captain Norrie's family during the restoration of the Priory, I collected many such tales of superstition or fact. But it must not be imagined that they formed my principal psychological environment. I was constantly praised and encouraged by Captain Norrie's and the antiquarians who surrounded and aided me. When the task was done, over 2 years after its commencement, I viewed the great rooms with pride. Wainscoted walls, vaulted ceilings, mullioned windows, broad staircases. All there, all as it had been, every attribute of the Middle Ages was cunningly reproduced. The new parts blended perfectly with the original stone walls and foundations. The seat of my fathers was complete, and I looked forward to redeeming at last the local fame of the line, which ended with me. The interior of the old house was, in truth, wholly new, and free from old vermin and old ghosts. The first incident occurred 6 days after I moved into the Priory. That night, dispensing as usual with a valet, I retired to the West Tower chamber, which I had chosen as my own. The room was circular, very high, and without wainscoting, the stones being hung with tapestries. I did not draw the curtains, but gazed out at the narrow north window, which I faced from the canopied four-poster. At some time, I must have fallen quietly asleep, for I recall a distinct sense of leaving strange dreams. As I awoke, I found myself looking intensely at a point on the wall, a point to which my eye had nothing to mark it, but toward which all my attention was directed. Whether the tapestry actually moved, I cannot say. I think it did very slightly. But what I can swear to is that behind it I heard a low, distinct scurrying, as of mice or rats. Then it was gone. Some sort of effect of echo, perhaps, coming from some other area of the house. There was no need of my looking behind the arras, for the walls were of solid stone, several feet thick. It was a while before I could drift back to sleep. and I seem directly to re-enter my earlier dream. Except that this time, the vision was clearly, horribly before me. I seemed to be looking down from an immense height upon a twilit grotto, knee-deep with filth, where a white-bearded demon, a swineherd, drove about with his staff a flock of fungus beasts, whose appearance filled me with unutterable loathing. Then, as the swineherd paused and nodded over his task, a mighty swarm of rats rained down on the stinking abyss and fell to devouring beasts and man alike. But suddenly I was awake, wide awake. On every side of the chamber, the walls were alive with nauseous sound, the verminous slithering of ravenous, gigantic rats. I could see a hideous shaking all over the tapestry. But the motion disappeared almost at once, and the sound with it. I sprang out of bed and tore aside the arras to see what lay beneath it. Nothing. Nothing but the patched stone wall. I stepped out of the room and stood for a moment at the head of the great ancient stairway, listening to the house. I could hear them. I could hear them faintly at first, but coming from all the walls. And as I descended, the stampeding continued with such force and distinctness that I could finally assign to their motions a definite direction. These creatures, in numbers apparently inexhaustible, were engaged in one stupendous migration from inconceivable heights to some depth inconceivably below.